0: legislation that he helped write as a state legislator 45 years ago, saying today data indicates the death penalty is not a deterrent to violent crime. The Williams sisters making their return to Wimbledon after winning the tournament a decade ago.
1: Serena, who turns 45 in September, began a comeback after a near four-year retirement last Tuesday in a doubles match at the HSBC Championships in London, not with her older sister. This week, Serena competing at the Berlin Open in doubles with Karolina Mukova. But when the first round of women's doubles at Wimbledon gets played July 2nd and 3rd, Serena and Venus Williams will compete together. Tuesday, one day before Venus's 46th birthday, the All England Club announced it had granted a wildcard entry to the Williams sisters, who haven't played Wimbledon together since 2016, when they won it.
0: Fox's Jared Max. I'm Lee Silasera. This is Fox News.
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0: the Jesse Kelly Show on a wonderful, wonderful Tuesday. It's the final hour on a Tuesday. We'll talk about the SPLC, neo-Nazis, the debt, KFC, mosquitoes, emails, all that. So much more coming up in the final hour of the world famous Jesse Kelly Show. Maybe you're having a bad day. It's not as bad as this chick. She's running in D.C. to be a counselor.
1: My name is Laniqua Dominique Jenkins. Yes, Laniqua Dominique is one first name. I say that because I believe in...
0: Parents, let me talk to you really quickly here. I know that everybody wants their child to be a special butterfly. I get all that. We all do it. I'm a parent. I've got two boys. My boy's at his first job today. He's out there hanging drywall. And for me, he's the most special 17-year-old in the world. You think that about yours too. We are all this way. And your child, or maybe you are a child, is special, unique in the eyes of God, created specifically to be exactly what they are. You don't have to give them a weird name. You don't have to burden them to have to spell out their name their entire life, usually phonetically, just because you thought they needed a name so unique it would make them a special butterfly. In what universe would you name your child?
1: My name is Laniqua Dominique Jenkins. Yes, Laniqua Dominique is one first name.
0: Laniqua Dominique Jenkins. Why would you do that to your own child? You could just name her Sarah or something like that. Why would you ever do that to your child? You know why? Because you're selfish. That's why. Also, I wanted to bring you this bit of good news. Donald Trump struck a deal with Iran. You already know that. Did you know gas prices are already coming back down? Do you know what the response is from the public now that gas prices are coming back down? Who's that genius on the radio who's been telling you that gas prices are all that matter?
2: I think the warning sign is this. Democrats have an edge, but compared to what we see historically, it's really not that big of a lead. I mean, just take a look here. Okay, this is Congress National June polls, Dem leads, and this is NBC News, midterm years with the GOP press. Look at this. They're up by 5 points, but that's half the lead they had back in 2018 when it was 10 points, and less than half the lead they had back in 2006 with 11 points when Democrats took back the House in both of those years, and now the Democratic lead is on a single hand. 1, 2, 3, 4, 5 points, and it's this type of lead where you say, you know what, Democrats are ahead, but don't count your chickens just quite yet.
0: Okay, look, I know they're still ahead. I know you're probably young, but they're still ahead. I understand that. We're probably going to lose some seats. There is a chance. Trump's back home now. Hyper-focused domestically. There is a chance, given the redistricting, remember, that's gone our way, that we don't lose that many seats. If we don't lose the House of Representatives, which I assume we still will, but if we don't lose the House of Representatives, then we don't have the Trump administration being impeached every other day. We still get two more years of Trump being able to kind of govern. I mean, he's not going to get laws passed, but kind of govern. There's a chance we can still move the ball in our direction. That's a good thing. You know, it's a bad thing. A wife who complains. So, this happened earlier today, and it's happened before. Remember when we had that talk on the show? Someone emailed in, I think it was for Ask Dr. Jesse Friday. Someone emailed in and asked, what's a pet peeve I have with the wife? And I explained that a pet peeve I had was that she puts everything away, trying to make the perfect house and all that stuff. I did not know that she was listening at that point in time. But she was listening. And I walked in, and she had this little half smirk on her snotty face, and she said, "So you don't like that I put stuff away, huh?" I said, "Yes, Princess." And she said, "You know what my pet peeve is with you?" And this was a moment where I failed. The right move there would have been, "No, I don't want to know." That would have been the right move. What, Chris? It would have been. It wouldn't have held her back, probably, but it might have. It might have thrown her off in that moment. But I was feeling like I was going to try to fade the heat. So I said, what is your pet peeve with me? Now I'm going to put this question to you. You usually ask me questions. I'm going to put this question to you. We have a dumbbell set in our house. We inherited it from my father years ago. I say inherited it. He gave it to us when he had sold a house. He didn't want to move it. Whatever. It's a dumbbell set. Exactly what you'd expect. You know, fives, tens, all the way up to fifties. Just two racks. It is a dumbbell set. We have a little mini home gym here. Decent sized home gym. We have a mini home gym here. Dumbbell set. Ob's pet peeve with me is when I put my dumbbells back, and I need to stress, I put my dumbbells back. I don't just throw them on the floor or leave them laying out. I put them back every time. Her pet peeve is I do not put them back with the numbers facing up. When I put them back on the rack, I just put them back on the rack. If the number happens to be facing up, great. If the number is not facing up, what's the big deal? She is this nerdy detail accountant auditor freak. And that for her is an abomination. That for her, she couldn't imagine putting back the dumbbells without having the numbers up. What a nerd. But you know what? At least she's not funneling money to a neo-Nazi. Did you please tell me you saw this story? So we mentioned this before. It was mentioned before because we didn't have the details. The SPLC, the Southern Poverty Law Center. It's this, you know, commie group trying to destroy white men. That's really kind of what they're trying to do. Reduce the white population in America, promote communism, all that other crap. They're in a lot of legal trouble right now because of things they've been doing. It looks like they've been funding the groups they're supposed to oppose. Now, when we had talked about this previously, you and I, they were already looking pretty bad. Remember the last time we talked about this, they were actually buying crosses and gasoline to do cross burnings. That's generally frowned upon. I wouldn't do a cross burning. apparently it went deeper. The headline is SPLC boss funneled $1.2 million to lover in a

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2: Keep swinging. You know, keep swinging the bat. What? Chris, just explaining this. I understand that sometimes people are down and out. But man alive, buddy. There's a chance. I'm looking at the picture here. I don't know that being a Nazi was his lowest moment. What, Chris? I don't know that that was the low. You would think that'd be the low point in your life. I think it's second to last at this point in time. I'm going to move on. We'll talk about debt, do some emails, might even bring up mosquitoes, make fun of America-hating Democrats first, though. Before we do that, let me talk to you about a company that doesn't hate America. I'm talking about Pure Talk, the company that loves America. Pure Talk, they're the ones that hire Americans. 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I bet you they're doing stuff for Pride Month, are they? 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Isn't that so rare these days? Pick up that phone of yours, dial #250 and say Jesse Kelly. #250, say Jesse Kelly. 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

0: reminding you, you can email the show your love, your hate, your death threats, jesse@jessekellyshow.com. You know, there's such a thing as branding, right? And sometimes a company, a political party, a person, sometimes they end up burdened with a brand that is harmful to them. They don't want that brand. And so they end up taking steps to try to avoid being branded that way. What's a nice modern example of this? Carnival Cruise Lines. I don't have anything personally against Carnival Cruise Lines. I've never been on a Carnival cruise or anything like that. But in recent years, Carnival Cruise Lines, fair or unfair, has developed a reputation. What reputation? For being a ghetto, violent, trashy cruise line where you will have mobs of thugs fighting over chicken fingers in the cafeteria. That is what, that look, I'm not saying that's what happened. I'm saying that has been the reputation taken by Carnival Cruise Line. Now, if you're a cruise line, you're clearly not thrilled with that reputation. If you're a cruise, you're trying to sell paradise. You see the commercials on all those cruise commercials you see on TV or YouTube. Do you see any fights over chicken fingers? People dodging gunfire? No, you don't. What do you see? Fun and the sun and laying by the pool. Let's get the kids a pizza. Let's go to a comedy show. That's what you're selling. So Carnival Cruise Line, they've been taking extra steps recently to try to change that branding, banning things like wearing wife beaters and vaping inside, and I don't know whatever else they're trying to ban. I don't need to go down the list, but you understand exactly what I'm saying. Let's get the rough crowd out of here. Right? If you're a Democrat, you want power because you're a filthy communist. You want to win elections. There are things that hold your party back right now. Remember I played this earlier? How could this possibly be in a year that's supposed to be a wave year for Democrats?
1: I think the warning sign is this. Democrats have an edge, but compared to what we see historically, it's really not that big of a lead. I mean, just take a look here. Okay, this is Congress National June polls, Dem leads, and this is NBC News, midterm years with the GOP press. Look at this. They're up by 5 points, but that's half the lead they had back in 2018 when it was 10 points, and less than half the lead they had back in 2006 with 11 points when Democrats took back the House in both of those years, and now the Democratic lead is on a single hand. 1, 2, 3, 4, 5 points, and it's this type of lead where you say, you know what, Democrats are ahead, but don't count your chickens just quite yet.
0: How's that possible? It's supposed to be a Democrat wave year. How's that possible? There are different reasons, but one of the reasons is Democrats are thought to be anti-American. And of course they are anti-American. The Democrat Party, people think they hate the country. That's what people think. That's an accurate way to think, by the way, but that's what people think about Democrats. Even normies, they look at the Democrats and they think, they hate the United States of America. And here's the thing. People generally don't want to be led by somebody who hates the place they're representing or serving. You want someone who loves America. You and I may disagree on a whole host of issues, but I think we would both agree, whoever it is sitting there as president or senator or whatever, I want them to love the country. I want my governor to love the state. I want my mayor to love the town. At least give me that. Democrats have a bad reputation as being America haters. They don't seem that keen on changing that representation or that reputation. The World Cup is going on right now. It doesn't matter. It's some foreign sport, but the World Cup is going on right now. These are two Democrats for New York. They were asked who they're rooting for, and I want to go ahead and stress, not only is America in the World Cup, they've already won a game in the World Cup. They look to be, I mean, at least decent. They can play. Democrats, who are you rooting for?
2: What do you think will win it all? Who are you rooting for?
3: Oh, I like Mexico.
2: Mexico, there you go.
4: I'm rooting for Senegal.
2: Senegal, okay.
0: Adriano Espaillat and Darializa Chevalier, they're rooting for Mexico and Senegal. It's criminal how much Democrats miss a strong Nancy Pelosi. It really is. Oh, I've come back to it many times before. This is why you need somebody like Grandma Vodka. Before she lost her fastball and her dentures fell out and all that other stuff, Nancy Pelosi, she was the one who held the animals back from their worst possible instinct. That's what Nancy Pelosi did. Now, there's no more leash. They are completely unleashed. There's no more guardrails. There's nobody they're afraid of. There's nobody nothing. You're already saddled with the reputation of being America-hating savages. Then you come out and you say, I'm openly rooting against the country. Did I tell you we ordered KFC the other day? Luke and me, we ordered KFC the other day. I hadn't had KFC in forever. We picked up a bucket of chicken. KFC, it was fantastic. Chris, can you people eat KFC? It's amazing. They have new fries now? What? No, not the wedges. Like, yeah, that's what I mean. Not the wedges. Normal fries, dude. It was for real. Burna is for real, too. Crime is for real. There's violent crime all over our society. You know that. You know that sadly we have political leaders, judges, and DAs who purposely put violent people on your street corner. You have to carry something on you. When I tell you about getting a Burna launcher, I want you to know a couple things. One, it's legal in all 50 states. No permit or background check. You order it, it gets sent to your front door. 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Shoots pepper balls, tear gas balls, kinetic rounds. 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I'll be back. I'm here to tell you.
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6: I'm Tom Graham. Iran's top diplomat says the tentative agreement to end the war with the U.S. would require Israel to withdraw from Lebanon, something Israel has rejected. President Trump says Israeli Prime Minister Benjamin Netanyahu needs to be more responsible in the conflict with Hezbollah militants.
7: Israel's fighting Hezbollah too long, and too many people are being killed.
6: The president speaking in France at the G7 summit. Trump administration has not said whether Lebanon was part of the final agreement with Iran. U.S. infant mortality rate hitting an all-time low.
8: Infant mortality is the rate of babies that die before their first birthday. There were 5.4 deaths per 1,000 live births last year, down from 5.5 in 2024 and 5.6 the 2 years before that, according to the Centers for Disease Control and Prevention. The mortality rate was twice as high 40 years ago.
6: Fox's Chris Foster, America, is listening to Fox News.
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11: It's Tuesday, June 16th, and here are your headlines. A group of San Francisco Giants pitchers are drawing attention after writing Bible verse references on their hats during the team's Pride night. Pitcher Landon Roop said the message represented his Christian faith in God's covenant. While Major League Baseball has since warned the players that riding on hats violates league rules, though the league did not announce any further discipline. Atlanta hosted its first ever FIFA World Cup match on Monday as Spain took on Cabo Verde at a sold-out Mercedes-Benz Stadium that ended in a 0-0 draw. Economists estimated that the tournament could generate more than $500 million in economic impact for the region, fueled by spending from the out-of-state and international visitors. And finally, the Atlanta Preservation Center is raising concerns over plans to move the Olympic Cauldron from its longtime home in Summerhill to Centennial Olympic Park. Preservation advocates argued that the landmark is an important part of the neighborhood's identity dating back to the 1996 Olympic Games. Georgia State University says the move is intended to better celebrate Atlanta's Olympic legacy, but the tower structure and Olympic Rings Bridge will remain in Summerhill. Today's wet weather will return with a high of 73 and a low of 67. Your extra 106.3 headlines, I'm Bryce Gobert.
12: Take a pause.
13: Plenty of animal shelters across the U.S. are holding summer camps for kids. Shelby Broves of the Arizona Humane Society in Phoenix says children learn how to make a difference in the lives of animals and
14: understand the amazing work that we're doing in animal advocacy and just building that more empathetic and compassionate community, one young animal lover at a time.
13: Kids can see what shelters do to help enrich the lives of all sorts of animals.
14: So we have a group of animal teachers. These are small mammals like ferrets and rabbits, invertebrates like Madagascar hissing cockroaches, a lot of kids' favorite, believe it or not.
13: Kids can also learn how to take animals home, even if it's just for a while.
14: A big component of what we do here at the Arizona Humane Society is encouraging folks to be able to foster, to allow us to save even more lives, especially right now during summer.
13: But be careful. You never know what kind of creature your kid may fall in love with and want to bring home. Take a pause. Jill Nato, Fox News.
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0: Allman Brothers, because I don't have to talk. It's an audio medium. If we want to jam out to rock and roll, we can jam out to rock and roll. Chris, have you ever thought about this? Me becoming a rock DJ?
1: What? Why? What do you mean I couldn't do it? Why couldn't I do it? Why?
0: My taste in music's not that great. This is from someone who likes the Smashing Pumpkins and doesn't like Motown. I know music, Chris. You don't know anything. Anyway, you can download the show if you miss any part of it. iHeart, Spotify, iTunes. Also, the debt will balloon to 123% of the U.S. economy by 2036 without action from Congress. I have great news for you. Congress is going to take action. They're going to make everything worse. Let's do some emails. Dr. Jesse, I've never really been a Star Trek fan. I've seen episodes of Star Trek over several decades. In recent months, I watched about a dozen episodes of the original one. It seems that in each episode, the crew from the Enterprise will have some interaction with the culture of some planet, often after being warned to go away or not meddle, yet Captain Kirk and his crew will very righteously involve themselves with the planet's culture, get into a conflict, and completely wreck the cultural norms of the planet. And all of it is done with a sense of righteous justice for the good of human and alien kind. Have you ever watched Star Trek enough to notice this obnoxious behavior? Says his name is Bob. Bob, I swear on my life, I've seen a lot of Star Trek. I'm not a Star Trek nerd, but I watched it when I was a kid. I've seen a couple of the newer movies. I heard the new series, which is on Amazon or Netflix or something, is totally gay. So I haven't seen any of
2: that. Why are you gay?
0: But now that you bring it up, I can see what you're talking about. And here's the thing about man. Men are naturally conquerors. We are. Conquest is something, I don't know that I'm defending it. It's not that I'm defending it, but conquest is something looked down upon by modern sensibilities. For the most part. If you want to think of a conquest that is not kind of sneered at, you really have to go to ancient history for that. You'll look at any relatively modern conqueror and you'll say to yourself, ah, freaking tyrant, taking what doesn't belong to him. And in the next breath, you'd be like, man, Alexander the Great was pretty awesome, right? Well, conquest is the very nature of man. You could argue it's a fallen part of our nature or a wonderful part of our nature before, no matter how you feel about it. But it is man's nature to conquer something. If me and 10 friends were out on a boat and we discover a deserted island and we discovered some weird island people there with spears and stuff like that. You know, they're chucking spears at us and we're ducking and we're oh my gosh, spear people. And we'll call them spear people. Of course, that's what we'd call it. What, Chris? We'd learn to speak the language too, though. After we got done dodging the spears, it would be human nature to either conquer them, or if we couldn't conquer them, maybe that seemed too mean. We don't want to go in there with guns a-blazing, right, and mow down all the spear people. If we didn't conquer them, maybe we would just, hey, let's help them. Hey, let's bring, you know what they need? They need to learn how to read. They don't know how to read. Let's bring these people some books. Hey, click, click. Come over here, bring the kids. We're going to teach you guys how to read. Also, the medical care in this village is terrible. And by the way, looking at your teeth, the dental care is non-existent whatsoever. We're going to bring some dentists in here. Let's get you some vaccines. We need to get some vaccinations in here. Sorry about the smallpox. That was my bad. It would be human nature. Let's help them out. Do you know a lot of the conquest of the Indians? There's no question about it. A lot of it was violent, right, on all sides and all that. But you know a lot of it was done out of the goodness of people's hearts? Hey, the education in this village is not great. We have a schoolhouse right up the road. You can learn history, reading, writing, arithmetic. Do you really need to learn how to ride a horse at the age of 4? Come on, those days are clearly gone here. Why don't you, out of the goodness of their heart. Whether it's out of the goodness of your heart or your fallen nature or whatever it is man's desire to conquer things. We're already talking about Elon Musk is all over Mars. We haven't even really settled down on the moon. We landed on the moon. We planted a flag on it. I know we're going to get emails about landing on the moon now, Chris, that I even brought it up. I know the emails are coming, and I welcome them, by the way. There's some dude right now, he's hammered, and he's hammering out an email about landing on the moon. Anyway, moving on. Yeah, please send it. We want it. Please send it. We haven't even really settled down on the moon. We've moved on to another planet. And guess what the plans are? To colonize it. To move in. To create. It's man's nature. It is man's nature. My biggest complaint with the Mars thing, we'll get back to the questions, I have no idea why we're talking about this now, is I always wanted an underwater city first. I've seen those underwater cities in the movies. What, Chris? What? Why not? Why? Chris said, do you want to live in a submarine where there's a single crack and it's gone? Chris, are you aware of the environment on Mars? Are you under the impression that being at the bottom of the ocean would be less dangerous than living in Mars? I think it's like 300 degrees. What? Chris is just being a big baby about the water, and he's worried about cracks in the water and things like that. First of all, Chris, I can swim. I'm not worried about some cracks in the water. That's one. Two, I don't think you have really sat down and given this the thought that I have given it. And the reason I'm bringing this up is I probably spent 20 minutes daydreaming about this last night. I was don't make that face. I was sitting by myself, and I was thinking, how peaceful would it be to go to sleep with all kinds of fish and stuff swimming all around your windows and over you? What if you even saw like a dolphin? Ka-ka, ka-ka, and the sounds the dolphin. What? Chris, what? The construction is not going to keep me up, Chris. I'm going to have one of the private suites reserved for what? For very famous celebrities. I will be doing the radio show for our underwater empire down there. I'm telling you, man, underwater empires should come way before Mars. And I have a serious problem with Elon Musk. Seriously, because that's what I want. I want him to take his money and do what I want. This lady, Louise Locus, isn't getting what she wanted. She's a commie out of Virginia. What happened here?
2: It was no worse for sure. Well, at least he would call me on the phone and talk to me.
3: Governor Youngkin at least called.
2: Oh, yeah, he would.
3: Governor Spanberger won't.
2: I'm not offered, no. And I think some of that's partly my fault, too, but anyway.
3: When's the last time she called you?
2: Well, I'm sure it was several weeks ago.
3: Several weeks ago?
2: Yes.
0: Who is this woman? What's she talking about? Again, her name is Louise. I called her Louise. Her name is Louise Locus. Shut up, Corey. You didn't know that was her name. Louise Locus. She's a communist in Virginia. You know what she was put in charge of? That redistricting effort. Remember the Virginia redistricting where they crookedly phased out all the Republican seats except for one? It became a 10-to-1 Democrat state. And then the Virginia Supreme Court looked at the whole thing and said, what? No, you can't do that. That's unconstitutional. We'll talk about communists here. Hang on.
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14: You know what Fidel Castro's estimated worth was?
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0: the Jesse Kelly Show, final segment of the Jesse Kelly Show, but we shall return tomorrow on a Wednesday on a hump day, and you can email us jesse@jessekellyshow.com. So Louise Lucas, she was in charge of the crooked Virginia redistricting effort for the communists. That redistricting effort passed, and then it got shot down by the Virginia Supreme Court. Now, the governor won't take her phone call?
1: It was no worse for sure. Well, at least he would call me on the phone and talk to me.
2: Governor Youngkin will at least call
1: you. Oh, yeah, he would.
2: Governor Spanberger won't?
1: I'm not offered, no. And I think some of that's partly my fault, too, but anyway.
2: When's the last time she called you?
1: Well, I'm sure it was several weeks ago.
2: Several weeks ago?
1: Yes.
0: You ever heard that saying? Anybody ever told you this, or have you ever heard it as it pertains to your job, to your career? They won't love you back. You ever heard that? Someone will be talking about how, oh man, I'm working 70, 80 hours a week. I'm busting my butt and the boss doesn't seem to recognize it. And then some grizzled old veteran will step in and say, hey man, those companies don't love you back. You communists who listen to the show, please remember that all the people you surround yourself with, all your fellow communists, your friends, family, elected representatives, doesn't matter who it is, they're only loyal to the revolution. That is their only loyalty. Maybe you have convinced yourself that you're part of the group, that you're important, that they love you, they enjoy your company. Who knows what you've convinced yourself of? If you run in Democrat circles, hardcore Democrat circles, the people you run with, they would slam a knife in your back without hesitation. Without hesitation, the second you harm the revolution. I warned everybody before it happened, 2 years before it happened, I told everybody Democrats were not going to let Joe Biden run again. They were going to run him out. And everybody called me a moron, told me I was crazy, a conspiracy theorist. But of course I was right. Why? Because I knew what the Bidens didn't know. They don't love you back. They're never going to love you back. Super Shore is going to love you. Did you know that? You're going to love Super Shore, and Super Shore is going to love you. 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
3: Transgender actress Laverne Cox, who? I don't know either. Revealing 90% of her income has been lost over the last few years, blaming it on Trump's attacks on gender ideology and DEI. This Emmy award-winning actress telling The Guardian that the regime has threatened to defund any colleges and universities that promote gender ideology and DEI. It appears that nobody wants to pay Laverne's ridiculous speaking fees to push her ridiculous ideology any longer. So she is.
0: Men can't find work in this economy. It's freaking heartbreaking. Dear Shogun Oracle, I have a fellow volunteer at a food pantry, most kind-hearted person I've met. He had taken it upon himself to help a family in need, but he's fed up with them, and that's saying something. I could write a list of transgressions that would be minutes long to read, but the short story is the husband is in need is splitting, the wife is bedridden, and there's a sweet elderly dog that'll come with a hefty vet bill being left behind. When should a person decide to cut another off? Look, it's wonderful to want to help people. I don't care whether it's homeless people, your neighbor, your family. We want to have a heart for other people. We do, for people in need. But you really need to closely monitor if that person is becoming poisonous for you. You know how you can tell? I'll give you a little clue. Here's something I learned after being burned many, many times before. If I ever help somebody, which you and I both know I would never do, but if I actually help somebody, I feel great when I'm done if it was a healthy thing. If it's ugly or unhealthy, I feel dirty, guilty, like crap. The second that relationship starts feeling like crap is when you need to cut bait. Sounds like Trump might be feeling this way about Israel right now. Golly, he's spicy.
4: I'll tell you what, Israel's fighting Hezbollah too long, and too many people are being killed. And you don't have to knock down an apartment house every time you're looking for somebody, because there are a lot of people in those apartment houses, and they're not all Hezbollah, that I can tell you.
0: I think Trump and Netanyahu have really gotten into some serious dust-ups recently, for all the reasons we've laid out before. I think that relationship may be a little bit on the outs, and I don't know where it goes from here. The reason I say that is this deal, this Iran deal, it's not like it's done. Apparently it's 60 days of Iran has to do this, and then this has to happen, and this can't happen, and then this has to happen. But don't wait, we also need this to happen, and that. It's 60 days of things have to be done. Are Trump and Netanyahu going to fight the whole time? I don't know, but it's ugly.
3: And now,
5: here's a headline.
6: Fire, go, you know the thing.
3: Headlines we didn't get to.
0: Somali professor. 87% of Minnesota fraudsters are Somali because Somalis are still transitioning to American values. That's so great. Why are some people mosquito magnets? Clues are emerging. I have always known that mosquitoes love me because mosquitoes have excellent taste. McDonald's is serving fried apple pie again for America's 250th birthday. Gosh!
7: You know, freedom is not free.
0: Sexually rejected flies turn to booze. It's just like guys in the army. Thune seeks FISA renewal without Save America Act. It's wild how the Senate can rally every vote it needs whenever it comes to spying on you and taking away your freedoms. But if you ever need them to actually do something to make your country better, they're nowhere to be found. We will be back tomorrow to do it again. That's all.

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1: 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Hey, it's the camera. How's it going? Here's what you missed from the Talkmaster.
2: Donald Trump. Again, don't get me wrong. I like a lot of what he has done. I just don't like what he is. He's made the East Wing of the White House and the Oval Office look like a French whorehouse. I would have said brothel, but I'm a little irritated right now.
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4: More details are coming. I'm Lisa Lacerra, Fox News. President Trump says he'll release more details on the Iran agreement in the coming days.
5: The 60-day memorandum of understanding, President Trump says, boils down to Iran agreeing to never acquire a nuclear weapon. And when the deal is signed this week, he says the full text will be released.
6: Probably have a press conference and read it to you word by word so that the press covers it accurately, because it's a very important document.
5: Speaking to reporters at the G7 in France, the president also says he is open to submitting the agreement to Congress for review. Iran's foreign minister says the MOU would require Israel to withdraw from Lebanon, something Israeli leaders have not agreed to do.
4: Fox's Jared Halpern at the White House. Democrats, including Senate Minority Leader Chuck Schumer, have called on the president to provide more information on the deal to Congress. A handful of states holding primaries tonight in Georgia. Congressman Mike Collins, who's been endorsed by President Trump, has won his primary against Derek Dooley, who was backed by Governor Brian Kemp. Voters are deciding who will run against incumbent Democratic Senator John Ossoff. In Alabama, voters are choosing between Republican Barry Moore, endorsed by President Trump, and former Navy SEAL Jared Hudson. Republicans are seeking to retain the seat vacated by Senator Tommy Tuberville, who is running for governor. The FBI says a suspect's mother helped break up a terror plot that was to take place at last weekend's UFC event at the White House.
7: In Ohio, investigators say 19-year-old Tyson Proper's mother called police after she was concerned about her son's recent conduct, including firearms purchases and communications with people online.
4: Fox's David Spahn. Five people have been arrested so far. A manhunt in Delaware. Police say a man shot two people inside Wilmington Hospital, killing one. America is listening to Fox News.
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4: Police in New Jersey looking for the person responsible for an acid attack on five women.
10: An investigation is underway into the Monday night incident. The women were standing outside a home in Jersey City when officials say the attackers drove up and threw what is believed to be sulfuric acid at them. All five were treated at a hospital for skin burns and peeling and are expected to be okay. Officials say the incident may have stemmed from an argument between a large group of people earlier in the day. The search continues for those responsible, and Jersey City Mayor James Solomon says he has directed the police to use all resources necessary to find the attackers. In New York City, Tanya J. Powers, Fox News.
4: Chicago police make an arrest after a cross was set on fire last week in a park. A 21-year-old college student told a local TV station he's the shirtless person seen on video distributed by police, saying he was protesting President Trump and not making a racist statement, adding he knew about the historical relevance but didn't know the severity and how racially motivated it may seem. Cross burnings have historically been seen as symbols of hate and intimidation against black people and been connected to the Ku Klux Klan. Police have not said if this man is the person in custody. Iran's World Cup soccer coach says the team was ordered to leave the United States right after their opening game last night.
11: The Iranian squad expected to spend the night in Los Angeles after their 2-2 draw with New Zealand. But coach Amir Galinui says officials told them to return to their training base in Mexico. Several key staff members weren't even allowed to attend the game. The coach is unhappy about players not getting recovery time before the journey. Also frustrated, team captain Mehdi Taremi.
12: We are having a lot of problems, you know. It's so bad and it affects our team and we just want the peace.
11: Because of the war, Iran were forced to move their planned base camp from Arizona to Tijuana.
4: Fox's Jonathan Savage. I'm Lisa Lacerra. This is Fox News.
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13: Here are your sports headlines for Tuesday, June 16th. The Atlanta Braves are back at Truist Park to open up a homestand that begins with a visit for the San Francisco Giants. A three-game series begins this evening. It'll be Grant Holmes on the mound. He'll be opposed by Adrian Hauser. First pitch is set for 7:15 tonight. You can hear all the game action on our sister station, 680 The Fan, and for free on the Fan app. On the injury front, catcher Drake Baldwin returns to the lineup tonight. He's missed several weeks with an oblique strain. As for starting pitcher Spencer Strider, he's been shut down for a month in order to deal with elbow and shoulder soreness. From college football, the Brendan Sorsby issue has been settled. He plans to enter into the NFL supplemental draft. Sorsby was originally ruled ineligible by the NCAA for betting on his own games. With your sports headlines, I'm Carlos Medina.
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1: Oh, it's a big damn day on the radio. President Trump over at the G7 trying to hammer out this peace deal with Iran. Gavin Newsom running into a little bit of a dust up with the law.
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1: He might be behind bars after a DOJ investigation was announced yesterday. And of course, today, J.D. Vance pimping his book out on The View.
3: That's stupid. 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
1: 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And I'm going to show you why in this hour. We will share some clips from The View.
3: No, God! 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
4: The View is awful.
1: Maybe you like it. I don't know how you roll. The whole point of America, e pluribus unum, out of many, we are one. This country was not built on everyone agreeing. It was built on tactful disagreement. Remember that old phrase? We can agree to disagree and you'd just be friends. You just didn't agree on an issue. It doesn't work that way. You know, nowadays there's no coexistence. You want to cancel them, pressure their sponsors, unfriend them. You're like, who'd you vote for? Trump. Well, your wife's a hoe. Like, I know that escalated quickly. But anyway, yes, a good reminder to check out my wife's OnlyFans. I kid, but the point is, you're all welcome on this show. Whether you're a fan of what I say or you vehemently disagree with it, the point is, you could be a Republican on the show, you could be a Democrat. We say this every day, man. Just don't be a... That is all. Happy Tuesday. The big news as we get underway today, as a lot of people might have heard this morning on the wires, you might have saw the updates, the breaking news, is Fox Across America with Jimmy Failla just added another brand spanking new affiliate.
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1: 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Big shout out to WIBH News Talk 102.5 FM and 1440 AM in Anna, Illinois. And they're listening to us Monday through Friday. It's 11 to 2 in that time zone out there. And this, of course, comes on the heels of KOZI's big welcome yesterday in Chelan, Washington, who are also carrying our show on 1230 a.m. But this big announcement in Anna, Illinois, I can only assume is some type of payback over Chicago losing the Bears. They were like, hey, people are really down in the dumps. Maybe we'll add Jimmy Failla to pick up their spirits.
3: Well, that's the dumbest thing I've heard of.
1: Yeah, it is. That wouldn't pick up anybody's spirit. This show is ridiculous. But it's empowering. If you're listening for the first time on 102.5 FM, thank you. It is a high honor to be in your lineup. I will tell you the same thing I tell every station that has added this program. We started on about 27 stations. We're now broadcasting on several hundred stations across the country and around the world. And the one thing every one of those stations have in common, aside for their tolerance of mediocre radio, is now, for real, I am one of you. I'm a lot closer to being a listener than I am to being a host. I spent 10 years driving a taxi here in New York City. And when I get on the air every day, I'm just talking to you with the candor of a passenger I will never see again. That's what happens when you're a cab driver. You pick up a lot of people, and 99.9% of them are one and done. You're taking them to the airport to fly home to their home country. Or they happen to be a domestic tourist that's just in New York for a day or two. You know, when you talk to people about things going on in the world, the issues, and that's all I'm ever trying to be is, you know, pretty good companionship and to just level with you. We don't really contrive anger. We're not trying to get you worked up. We're just trying to give you real reasoned analysis and takes. We'll be wrong about plenty, but we will never say anything we don't mean or believe to be true.
3: I admire your honesty.
1: But regardless, you're always welcome to get out. This is like my, like I said, it's like my taxi. We will talk to you like we're never going to see you again. What would you say to someone if you were never going to see him again and there were no consequences? There were no ramifications? Because if you listen to the show for the next 3 hours, you're going to be like, wow, this guy sounds like he has no intention of being employed this time tomorrow. Okay, that's what we do. We pull the goalie every day and lean into the free speech thing.
3: You got some big testicles to pull this off, bro.
1: Okay, well, regardless of what size your testicles happen to be.
6: What the hell did you just say?
1: I said you're all welcome here, regardless of whether we agree or disagree. So a big fat shout out to everybody at WIBH. And of course, everybody from Chelan, Washington, who stuck around after yesterday's broadcast. Today is going to get a little nuts. Wesley Hunt is on. He is a superstar congressman from the great state of Texas. That matters. It's a big damn deal. Okay. We also have one of my all-time favorites, Casey Smith. If you know her from Barstool Sports, Casey is a bit of an icon over there on that platform. And she's going to be reacting to the news at the UFC fight over at the White House on Sunday. Was nearly attacked by a multi-state, I guess you'd call it a militia. They were attempting to get drones together and attack the UFC fight from above and try to kill everybody there.
4: What the hell is the world coming to?
1: And it's when you hear stories like that, it's one of the reasons we do a show as ridiculous as we do. We're trying to take the edge off and find the humanity in our political differences because we have a real problem with coexistence in this country right now. You know, the Democrats spend every day of the last 10 years telling you Trump's Hitler, and then everybody once in a while somebody tries to kill him. And so they get on TV and go, we have to turn down the rhetoric in this country.
7: Democrats are so full of crap.
1: Always. There's no place for violence in our society. And they say it. This will be the fourth attempted assassination of Donald Trump that comes on the heels of months of incessant claims that Trump is a Nazi white supremacist who's going to use the military to ring up the midterms. And they're erasing black people in their right to vote. And Elon Musk is the devil because he made $1 trillion. It's all about selling you some type of pretend demon that only the Democrats can save you from. That's how this works. When a Republican loses an election, okay, there's a Democrat in office. You'll see ratings go up for conservative talk shows because we're critical of the president. You'll see social media engagement go up for the conservative platforms because they're critical of the president. But by and large, you know what you won't see? You won't see people burning cities down to the ground like we saw in 2020. Okay? You won't see those BLM fiery but mostly peaceful protests that they said on CNN.
8: People aren't buying at CNN, you dumb bastard.
1: So what the Democrats do is they are a physical opposition. If there's a Republican in power, they show up and break stuff and light it on fire and then point at the TV and go, look how crazy the world is under Trump. We got to get him out of there. So things calm down already. It's just such a mess. Yeah, ever since he got in, we got all these crazy No Kings protests. They're burning down Tesla dealerships. People are trying to shoot up a fight at the White House. Why are they even fighting at the White House? This is crazy. I'm telling you, you got to elect the Democrats to calm things down.
7: Don't pee on my leg and tell me it's raining.
1: They'll tell you it's climate change. But the point is, they are very much in a lot of ways arsonists who want credit for putting out their own fire. Okay, you will hear Democrats today when the formal charges are announced against this multi-state attack ring that was looking to kill everybody at the UFC event. You'll hear there's no place for violence in our politics. And that'll make its way through the news cycle. It'll get a

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2: Believe me, look how they acted in the aftermath of the Civil War when the Southern Dixiecrats, as they were known, implemented Jim Crow and fought against things like integrated restaurants and schools. Okay, remember Kamala Harris at the first presidential debate in 2020 literally called out Joe Biden because in the 70s, Joe Biden was one of the people picketing the loudest against integrated schools and black kids going to white schools. Joe Biden led that attack.
3: You have a problem figuring out whether you're for me or Trump and you ain't black.
2: And a lot of Democrats listening to this go like, oh, the Fox News guy's making that up, because I don't care. I'm a grown man who plays video games. I don't care enough to lie to you and make stuff up. That's like a real thing. And it might be shocking to you because you're not getting news or engaging in the type of crosstalk that could highlight some of the nuances of these issues. But that's the whole point of me getting on the air, is there has to be nuance. Nothing is as simple as this side is all the way right, that side's all the way wrong. We know that. How much time do I spend bashing Republicans right now? Because the Save America Act, something that 80% of the country wants, is no way, shape, or form going to happen. Think about that. You gave the Republicans the Senate, the House, and the presidency, and we're like, we want voter ID. And John Thune was like, no.
4: That's just how white folks will do you.
2: So I don't think I'm sitting here to give the Republicans a free pass. But I'm telling you, what the Democrats are doing is really, really dangerous. But it allows people like Gavin Newsom, who we'll get to get on TV and go, oh, this Trump justice system is out of control. I just found out they're investigating me, these Trump people.
5: He is so full of shit, this guy.
2: Because one thing he didn't mention is that the investigations into Newsom, Dana Williamson, his chief of staff, his wife, Jennifer Siebel, they all started under Biden.
6: Bingo.
2: So you can turn on CNN tonight, you turn on MSNBC, they can be like, Trump's DOJ going after Newsom. Why? Because he's a presidential candidate. And it sounds great. Except the investigation started under Joe Biden. Okay, and I bring all of this stuff up, especially on the stations that are listening for the first time. If you're on IBH, if you're on KOZI, you understand, man, like, I'm new enough to media that I care. Okay, I was driving a taxi less than 10 years ago. I now have a nationally syndicated talk show. I have my own TV show on the biggest channel in the world, Fox News Saturday Night. Every Saturday night, 10 o'clock on the East Coast, we're doing comedy on the biggest channel in the world. That's amazing. I should be buying speedboats and auditioning my third wife right now. But instead, there's no boat, and I'm still stuck on wife one, and I don't consider myself stuck. Jenny's a home run. She's the best. Okay? Honestly, shout out to whoever crippled her self-esteem enough in her teenage years that she'd settle for a slob like me. Whoever that guy was, the real MVP. But the point, I mean, honestly, I was in that, when I was in the Oval Office with the president, that's all he would talk about. He's like, his wife is so beautiful. I gotta tell you, like, classically beautiful, just really beautiful. I don't know what the hell she's doing with this guy. And he thought it was funny. And it was funny. Okay, but the point is, I am a guy new enough to these platforms that I am mindful of how they impact you. So I don't get on the air and lie to you to get you mad and get my ratings up. You know, I don't make up accusations against the other side that are based in nothing more than my emotions. But unfortunately, that's like 99% of the ecosystem right now. We just had a bunch of guys in four different states try to blow up the UFC fight on Sunday. It's not even on any of the TV channels that I'm staring at right now in my studio. Right now we have Fox News on. We have MSNBC on. We have CNN on. We have CNBC on. We have Bloomberg on. Do you know what they all have in common? None of them are even covering this story. Okay.
7: Correct the mundo.
2: But that's not good. It just means we've become so apathetic. And it's just become so normal. Oh, yes, I'm a

0: tried to blow up the president today? Yeah, great. But guys, do you understand? And I've tried to point this out every single time someone tried to kill Trump, that if we ever have our president assassinated in the tumultuous time we live in, you're going to be living in a martial law America, you know, for the next month or so. Something you wouldn't wish upon anybody, because it's going to be an every man for himself free for all, because a very significant percentage of the country believes that the establishment, the deep state, wants this guy dead. Okay, so much so that a sniper was able to get a shot off and hit him in the ear from an unmanned roof that was an amateur squeeze of the trigger away from killing him. I was at the White House Correspondents' Dinner. I was supposed to be hosting 3 hours live from the red carpet.
1: Wrong.
0: Yeah, 18 minutes before those 3 hours started, I was walking through the ballroom to say hello to the president, and everybody hit the deck because someone tried to kill him there too. And the point is, you might hate Donald Trump with all the fiber in your being. Okay, but you probably like being alive. You probably like having a safe family. You probably like a somewhat stable society. All of that stuff goes out the window. If heaven forbid, good God, we had something like this succeed. That's why I'm telling you, in terms of what matters, it's not that they had a UFC fight. It's not that we care what what J.D. Vance says on The View. What matters is the safety and the well-being of this country, and we need to prioritize the right things. And right now, the most rightest thing is that everybody yelling Hitler and Nazi and white supremacists should shut the f*** up.
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1: I'm Gianna Gelosi with your Fox True Crime Minute. A Texas man who's facing a capital murder charge in connection with the death of his pregnant wife has fled the country. On May 4th, the attorney for Lee Mongerson Gilley says his client cut off his ankle monitor before boarding a plane to Canada, and then flew from Canada to Italy, where he was taken into custody by authorities. There, he allegedly told officials that he was seeking asylum because he was being wrongfully prosecuted and feared he would face the death penalty. The 39-year-old was charged with capital murder in 2025 in connection with the killing of his pregnant wife, Christina Bauer Gilley, on October 7, 2024. Gilley initially told police that she died of an overdose and he attempted to perform CPR. An autopsy suggested otherwise. She had trauma to her neck and face more consistent with strangulation. Gilley was arrested in 2024, released on $1 million bail, and required to wear that ankle monitor. In 2025, prosecutors say he spoke with a woman about a plan to flee to Mexico. There's more on this story at foxnews.com or subscribe to the Fox True Crime Podcast. I'm Gianna Gelosi with your Fox True Crime Minute.
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12: One of the forgotten players in the Watergate scandal that brought down the Nixon administration was Democrat Speaker of the House Carl Albert of Oklahoma. Standing only 5'4", he was known as the Little Giant from Little Dixie. In 1992, Albert recalled meeting future presidents Nixon and Kennedy on his first day of Congress.
13: Nixon walked across from the Republican side of the aisle and shook hands with me and asked me if we had a college contest somewhere in the high school, and I won that one. And he asked me if I was the one who won that contest. I said, yes. He said, well, he tried out for it later on, but he didn't get that far. John Kennedy came over to me and introduced himself, and he said, are you the Oklahoma boy that was a Rhodes Scholar? I said, yes. He said, well, I met several Rhodes Scholars. So I met them both the first day.
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0: There it is, Fox Across America with Jimmy Failla. Busy day today. We got Iran stuff to get to, G7. I want to play you some of the Gavin Newsom audio. And, of course, J.D. Vance on The View, which I applaud. I love the crosstalk. J.D. Vance, actually a really good away team. If you remember, during the actual presidential election, he famously got Margaret to say, well, it's only a handful of buildings that had been taken over in Colorado. Do you remember this? He was talking about how gangs, South American gangs like Tren de Aragua, had taken over buildings in Aurora, Colorado. Like, gangs in this country illegally had seized control of people's houses in America. Like, that's a real thing, okay?
1: This is total crap.
0: Is it ever? And what did she say to him? She goes, well, it's only a handful of buildings. Wait, what? In what world is any amount of buildings acceptable for a foreign entity to now be controlling it and shaking down American citizens? The correct answer is zero buildings. J.D. Vance very famously said, come on, Margaret. Did you hear yourself? Only a handful of buildings? I mean...
2: Oh, shut up, woman.
0: But he's very good because he shows up to listen. That's why he wound up in the most viral meme in the history of vice presidential debates. It's the one where Tim Walz is looking at the camera sideways because he got caught in a lie. And he looks like someone who just showed up to a living room with a box of candy and some video games, only to have Chris Hansen walk in from Dateline and be like, hey!
3: This could be a problem.
0: Big problem for Tim Walz. But we're not getting into that in the next segment. I want to play you some of these Vance clips of him going on The View. And listen, I apologize in advance. 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
7: News. I'm Tom Bergotti. The U.S. and Iran will sign a deal to end the war in Geneva, Switzerland on Friday. Fox's Peter Ducey reports.
8: Now we know why Iran agreed to sign instant access to their main moneymaker. According to the Wall Street Journal, the U.S. will allow Iran to immediately begin selling oil and fuel under the deal to end the war, offering Tehran an early financial incentive to wind down the conflict.
7: Other issues, such as Iran's nuclear program, will be negotiated over the next 60 days. Chicago police make an arrest after a cross was set on fire last week in a park.
9: A 21-year-old college student told the local TV station he's the shirtless person seen on video distributed by police, saying he was protesting President Trump and not making a racist statement, adding he knew about the historical relevance but didn't know the severity and how racially motivated it may seem.
7: That's Fox's Lisa LaSera. 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
13: I'm Michelle Pulino. Lauren Alena has revealed plans to hit the road this fall for her next headlining track, dubbed the Stages Tour, named after her recently announced album, Stages, arriving August 28th. The upcoming string of shows are expected to be Alena's most personal yet. The tour kicks off October 1st in Milwaukee, Wisconsin, with stops in Charlotte, North Carolina, Little Rock, Arkansas, Lexington, Kentucky, and more. 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Tickets on sale now. CMA Fest takes over downtown Nashville Thursday through Sunday. The Big Ten event at Nissan Stadium includes Riley Green, Ella Langley, Jason Aldean, Luke Bryan, Hardy, Carly Pierce, Jordan Davis, the Red Clay Strays, Tim McGraw, Zach Topp, and more. While the Riverfront stage will see Caitlin Butts, Stephen Wilson Jr., Midland, and more. That's Fox Country on Fox News.
14: Go vote accordingly. You don't have to bring up one letter, not an R or D. What do you want your community to look like? 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It's actually our kids and grandkids, and that should be the scariest part, that they are going to inherit this level of violence. In the United States of America, if you lose America, where are you going?
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0: Best Box Across America with Jimmy Fallon doing the damn thing in New York City. I'm here next 5 weeks. I got to watch Lincoln graduate high school. I got to pull my life together. But I will be on the road for stand-up comedy back again in July, July 17th. We are in Monterey, California. Go down to the pier, eat some clam chowder, head over to Carmel by the Sea, hit old Clint Eastwood in the arm at the Hog's Breath Saloon. Nothing nicer in the world than Carmel by the Sea. I'll be down there on the 17th. Then the 18th, we got to shoot back up the PCH and go to Napa. Okay, we're going to be in Napa July 18th, and then, of course, the 25th, we will be in Anaheim at the Grove. So you got a lot of West Coast viewing opportunities to see the Jackson 3. Me, Jenny, and Lincoln will be at all three of those shows if you want tickets, foxacrossamerica.com. We also added in 2027, this is pretty psychotic, but William has filled up the calendar like that aggressively. It's crazy. And we're going to be in Greensburg, PA, and that is April the 10th. 2027. So if you're listening on WJAS Beaver County Radio, get over now and get your tickets to foxacrossamerica.com. Back here on the radio, which is my actual job. Like, enough sandwich board and your little stand-up jokes, Jimmy. But I like touring. I like meeting the people, as they say all the time. I come on the air and I'm very relatable because I'm talking about things you care about. A lot of these big media academics, you know, they just get on the air. They prioritize a lot of things political heads prioritize, but you don't care about. You know, it gets exhausting.
1: Shut up! Will you shut up?
0: I tell you, my real superpower, I'm not self-deprecating, is if I was 20 or 30 IQ points smarter, this show would be unlistenable. Because I'd have to remind you how smart I was every 10 seconds. Okay? But as it pertains to what I'm trying to do, is have a human conversation. I'm not trying to make points Republicans agree with. I'm trying to make points any rational human being can agree with. So let's start here. Okay, Al Sharpton, talking about the UFC fight. He says it was a throwback to slavery. I mean,
2: what an idiot.
0: Okay, there's a big difference between slavery and a UFC fight. The difference is millions of dollars in salary. I don't know what you know about slavery, but didn't pay the best. In fact, it paid nothing. It was not an activity anyone volunteered to go do. A fight on the White House lawn is the height of someone's existence, their athletic career, their relevance in news and the zeitgeist. And they make millions of dollars in the process. I'm going to promise you that if you were to poll every slave who ever existed and every UFC fighter who ever existed, not one person would trade places with the other. Okay. In the UFC sense, every slave would trade places with the UFC fighters every single time. Duh. Okay. But this type of reductive race baiting, it gets clicks on social media. But it's why 12 guys were getting ready to kill everybody at the UFC fight on Sunday. Listen to Al Sharpton, clip 34.
3: Trump and others are trying to bring us back to an America that we struggle to get out of. So there is a connection of why that they're having these fights on the White House lawn, the UFO and all the whatever they call it, UFC. And all that, because they're trying to go back to that when, you know, they'd watch people have these fights for the slave masters and they'd be entertained by that. They're literally going back to that.
0: Oh, God.
4: What you just said is one of the most insanely idiotic things I have ever heard. Everyone in this room is now dumber for having listened to it.
0: First of all, Al Sharpton, so dummy, studied for a COVID test. That Al Sharpton. Okay, the UFC is not a Trump thing. You know when the UFC was started? 1993. Okay, you know who was the president? Bill Clinton. That was back when the president didn't mind if you took a knee.
5: This is not okay.
0: Okay, but that was 1993 under a Democrat. But Al Sharpton's telling you Trump's got a boxing ring at the White House because everybody knows that's likening us to slavery. Except there's one small problem. I have been to two heavyweight championship fights in my life, and you know who was a row away from me at both of those fights? Al Sharpton.
2: Bingo.
0: Al Sharpton's been to a million boxing matches, a million sporting events. No serious person thinks the UFC is hearkening us back to slavery. The card the other night was predominantly white guys, number one. But number two, again and again and again, they got paid for the work. It's so insulting to your intelligence. But if you're one of those idiots whose emotions are their facts, you hear this slave-like event is going down and you go, yeah, we better blow somebody up. Here's Sonny Hostin. Do you know the guy at the end of the show the other night, the guy who won the last fight, yelled out, Michelle Obama is a man. And he was obviously trolling. He went viral in all the wrong ways. It looked crass. It looked uncalled for. Dana White condemned it. Dave Portnoy, to his credit, condemned it. I saw Shane Gillis say it was garbage. There's a difference between a joke in a comedy setting, because I'll tell Michelle Obama's a man jokes all day if they're funny and they're in a comedic context. But if you're standing on the White House lawn where we're supposed to be honoring America, which means every president and first lady who have ever occupied the White House, just some crass Big Mike commentary is, you know, a little much. I understand there's going to be people that defend it because they go, yeah, well, they called Trump Hitler. Yeah, they said names about Melania. That's fine. But that doesn't mean you have to do it too. That's the point. You can be above that. But here is Sonny Hostin telling us the Michelle Obama comment was the slavery. So everything is slavery. Do you understand? Because none of these people are serious. They're just trying to manufacture outrage. Here's Sonny Hostin, clip 33.
6: We won't dignify what was said by repeating it.
7: Yeah.
6: But you should look it up. And I think the reason that it's important is because for a long time, and the roots are in slavery, black women have been slurred and made to feel that they were unattractive, made to feel that they were masculine, made to feel that they were they didn't have the femininity that a white woman would have. And so there's this intersectionality between racism and sexism that was on full display at the White House. The crowd laughed at the statement, and the President of the United States smirked and never addressed what was said. That is beneath the dignity of the office of the President of the United States, and it's beneath the dignity of the American people.
0: Oh, girl, you tell him. Listen, I thought the guy was crass and it didn't need to happen. I mean, Trump's not going to acknowledge it because he doesn't want to give the story any more oxygen. It's one of those things that you're not guilty of doing. You just want it to go away. You don't want to lend it any more altitude. And that doesn't mean it's the right strategy. He'd have every right to condemn it if he wanted to. But when she tries to characterize Michelle Obama as a slave, Michelle Obama is a former first lady who spent two terms in the Oval Office and now makes over $800,000 a speech. I promise you, there's a lot of women listening right now that would sign up for that level of slavery, that would be okay with being called an occasional crass name, however uncalled for that moment happened to be. But you understand, when you compare modern day things to actual humanitarian scourges that plagued our country, you're denigrating the actual atrocity. It's like when they say Trump is Hitler, Trump is a Jewish daughter. I don't know what you know about Hitler, but he wasn't a big player on the bar mitzvah circuit. Didn't get a lot of awards from the Jewish business community like Trump did. Didn't have a Jewish son-in-law. But the point is, when you say things like Trump is Hitler, it's designed to get people revved up and make them support your cause because you're the good guys. Except the only problem is you're really denigrating the suffering of the people who actually were killed by Nazis, not to mention the heroism of the greatest generation that went over there and confronted the Nazis. There's no one listening that can give me a correlation between Hitler, who wiped out 6 million people, and Trump, who's mowed down about 6 million Big Macs. Okay, Trump isn't killing people. He's not trying to create a master race. He has a very diverse cabinet. He's the first actual president to appoint an openly gay cabinet member. That was in his first term, Richard Grenell. The highest ranking cabinet secretary in the history of this country is a gay man who happens to run our Treasury Department named Scott Bessent. For all of those Democrats telling you Trump is a misogynist, two women in the history of America, 250-year history, two women have led winning presidential campaigns. Do you know who they were? They were Kellyanne Conway in 2016, and they were Susie Wiles in 2024.
8: So I guess we have some issues, huh?
0: No, they just carry on as if none of this stuff happens, that none of this stuff matters. That's the point. Because when you communicate in an ideological echo chamber, everybody there is shaking their head yes at every word that comes out of your mouth. Like Sonny Hostin got applause for saying Michelle Obama's a slave. Wait, what? Come on. Al Sharpton said the UFC is a throwback to slavery. And a panel full of Democrats are like, yeah, you tell them, Reverend Al. Knowing they've all been to UFC fights. Knowing Reverend Al goes to these fights. But it's slavery. Why? Because that kind of thing gets clicks. But the click of the internet is spawning a click of the gun, a click of the drone, a click on the mouse in a Signal chat group that says, yeah, let's go kill people. Okay, they were just showing the weapons on my TV screen a minute ago during the commercial break. So it was a twofold plot. They were trying to attack the White House UFC fights with drones. Get drones into the airspace and start shooting with whatever capacity they had, thus forcing them to evacuate the grounds. And when people evacuated the grounds and were out in the streets, they were then going to shoot at them. Okay, this is the plot. The FBI has stopped. You can go read about it at the New York Post. Fox just covered it again for a few seconds, and then they moved on to Mom Donnie said whatever. But the point is, I don't think anyone understands the gravity of it. Like, we should be covering this pretty friggin' exclusively. Like, I'm dying to give you these clips from J.D. Vance on The View. But I think a larger context is needed for a discussion that would really upend the entirety of our country. Guys, if a president gets killed in the moment of unrest that we're living in right now, again, I cannot reiterate this enough. It is physically the worst thing that could ever happen to this country.
2: So y'all need to hide your kids, hide your wife, and hide your husband because they're raping everybody out here.
0: Have you guys ever, by the way, that Antoine Dobson clip, which was like the most viral clip in the history of the internet, they made like an auto-tune version of him saying that. That clip that we play on the show, people have asked me about that, that's from a live news broadcast. That guy was on live TV, and they interviewed him, and he was a pretty flamboyant black man, and he was screaming about this, you know, sex pest in the neighborhood who was plaguing the houses, and the cops came, and he's like, so y'all need to hide your kids, hide your wife, and hide your husband, you know, because you don't want a sex pest running around. Because then the next thing you know, the Democrats will nominate him for Senate in Maine and defend his Nazi tattoo. What a dumb time to be alive. Don't go anywhere.
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1: Jimmy Fallon doing the damn thing. Got a busy one today. Wesley Hunt is going to be here from the great state of Texas. We love us some Wes Hunt. Casey White's going to be here from Barstool Sports as well. We might even get in some phone calls a little bit later in the show. Right now, I need to hog the mic. It's a nationally syndicated talk show for a reason. I'm better at this than you are, so shut up. I'm kidding. I'm being silly. What are we talking about? What are you doing here, Jimmy? What the hell's happening?
2: Why do you do things like that? You're like a crazy person.
1: Well, listen, if you were to go out and Google crazy person, I don't actually know. Every result would be the chicks on The View. You might get Sonny Host and you might get Whoopi. But there's a lot of Joy Behar insanity just the same. In the next hour, I'm going to play you the full exchange between J.D. Vance and the women on The View. Okay, we're kind of building to this because there's a couple of long exchanges. You can't do them justice in a two-minute radio segment. And I want one of the girls to react to them. In the meantime, there's another woman making headlines. I needed to get to this. So Hillary Clinton, now, finally, criticizing Joe Biden for staying in the race too long.
3: Come on, man.
1: Okay, I promise you this. Hillary Clinton, somewhere in the back of her mind, thinks she has a shot to be the Democratic nominee in 2028. I'm not saying they want her to run. I'm not saying people like Gavin Newsom aren't angling, and obviously Kamala wants to get back into the race. Don't forget, Kamala blew $1.5 billion on that last election. Half of it was her bar tab. But the point is, she still thinks she's got some fundraising prowess. She sold a couple of books. And she didn't pull a Jill Biden, so best as we know, and buy her own book. Do you know Jill Biden went out and bulk bought her own book? The New York Times put an asterisk next to it on the New York Times bestseller list to indicate bulk purchases. Like I myself, Jimmy Fallon, I wrote a New York Times bestselling book. No asterisks next to my book. People just went out and bought it. Thank you. Imagine a world where the former First Lady of the United States couldn't gin up enough interest in a book that she had to buy it herself through her handlers.
4: That was embarrassing.
1: And they've done this with other people like Newsom. But the point is, it is now safe to openly criticize the Bidens in any forum without concern or regard for how this might impact future fundraising, their presidential library, or anything else they have going on. Okay, it is open season. Because understand, Hillary Clinton is a, you know, like they say, a company man. She's a company woman. Okay, and that company is the deep state. Okay,
5: I'm Hillary Clinton, and I approve this message.
1: Yeah, man. And if the deep state, if the establishment says, yeah, call Biden a dirtbag, say he's got Alzheimer's. Okay, she'll say it. Here it is, clip 22.
6: He made a terrible mistake. He made a terrible mistake for himself, his legacy, and for the country. He had said that he would not run again. And, you know, counterfactual narratives are always a bit tricky. But I believe if he had kept to that plan and said in, say, the late summer of 23 that he wasn't going to run, that he was going to pass, you know, the torch to the next generation, we would have had a real contest. And very sadly, I believe whoever emerged from that contest, whether it was the vice president or a governor or a senator or anybody else, would have beaten Donald Trump.
1: Wow.
7: What sort of sad, twisted, and tiny leftist echo chamber does that woman belong to?
1: Hillary, no Democrat was beating Trump. Let me explain why. Okay, Trump ran on 80-20 issues, meaning 80% of the public agreed with his position, 20% agreed with the Democrats. 80% of Americans, if you poll them right now, do not think biological men should compete against women. 80% of Americans, if you poll them right now, don't think biological men belong in a women's locker room. 80% of Americans wanted the border shut. 80% of Americans favored mass deportation. Okay, 80% of Americans wanted a tax cut. Trump ran on issues voters cared about. Okay, Kamala, Hillary before her, Biden in that mix somewhere, they ran on whatever the donors told them to.
8: Okay. We're paying in cash.
1: Big cash. And the point is, the country, after watching the Biden administration spike inflation to a 40-year high, interest rates when Trump left office were around 2.5%. Biden got them all the way up to 9%. 9%!
2: Biden sucks.
1: Okay, doubled your gas prices at the all-time high, higher than they were during this war with Iran. Thankfully, crude oil has fallen now. But the point is, your groceries went up 30%, your interest rates quadrupled, your price of gas doubled, and oh, by the way, they devalued American labor because they let 20 people cross the border illegally and then forced you to pay for their Medicare and their housing and their food.
3: Thanks, big government weenuses!
1: And then they called you a racist if you opposed it and said America was built on immigration. But what they're leaving out is that America was built on legal immigration. People who came here, bought into the system, assimilated, and paid taxes. Give me your tired, your poor, your huddled masses yearning to breathe free. Not the people who chant death to America and demand free stuff. That's who they let in. Nobody was voting for it. All right, folks, Father's Day. I'm a dad, and I can speak on behalf of pretty much every dad listening to the show right now. We really like steak. 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
11: The deal is agreed to, but there's a catch. I'm Lisa Lacera, Fox News. The U.S. and Iran expected to sign off on a memorandum of understanding that would end the conflict on Friday in Switzerland, but Iran is demanding Israel pull out of Lebanon.
12: Iran's top diplomat says the IDF remaining in Lebanon would violate the memorandum of understanding. President Trump today telling Israeli Prime Minister Benjamin Netanyahu to be more responsible, saying that Israel has been fighting Hezbollah too long, and Hezbollah released a statement saying that it does not believe that Iran would sign a final deal unless all of the IDF pull out of the southern part of the country. That is something that Israeli officials here on the ground say is simply not going to happen.
11: Fox's Alex Hogan in Tel Aviv. Meanwhile, Democrats in Congress are demanding the administration release details of the agreement. Primaries in a handful of states with 2 Senate seats on the line, 1 in Georgia, where a Republican seeking to defeat Democrat John Ossoff in November.
13: The president backed Collins. He comes away as a winner, does Mike, over Brian Kemp, backed former football coach Derek Dooley. How about Alabama? Another Senate runoff to tell you about there. Congressman Barry Moore and a real toss-up against former Navy SEAL Jared Hudson. Despite a major cash advantage, a very tight race, too soon to call.
11: Fox's Kevin Cork in Oklahoma. Congressman Kevin Hearn has won the Republican nomination for Senate for the seat once held by Homeland Security Secretary Mark Wayne Mullen. The Department of Education's agencies responsible for overseeing special education and civil rights are moving to other federal departments.
14: The Trump administration says enforcement of civil rights in education will be handled by the Justice Department, and Health and Human Services will oversee special education.
11: Fox's Jared Halpern at the White House. President Trump has said he wants to dismantle the Department of Education, but that can only be done by Congress. 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
11: The boyfriend of a Florida woman mauled to death by violent dogs is now charged with crimes after police find dead canines in his trailer.
17: Jody Cowan of Brevard County, Florida, was killed last month when uncontrollable dogs got loose and mauled her as she was jogging. The owner of those dogs is now facing manslaughter charges, and the canines are set to be euthanized. But now Cowan's boyfriend is facing charges himself for animal cruelty. Responding to complaints of foul odors, law enforcement searching a travel trailer owned by 47-year-old Danelle Smith, found three decomposing dead dogs. The animals died from exposure to heat, dehydration, and starvation. In Miami, Eben Brown, Fox News.
11: Some changes for next year's Grammys are coming.
18: Grammys will see five new categories in the Latin, Asian pop, and R&B genres, along with key updates to the Best New Artist and Best Album categories ahead of the 69th Grammy Awards airing February 7th, 2027. Artists can now be submitted for Best New Artist up to four times instead of three. The change gives several artists an unexpected fourth shot at a nomination, including Ella Langley, who was reportedly submitted in three past years.
19: She's from Texas,
18: but whose Hot 100 number one single, Choosing Texas, and album, Dandelion, have led her star to rise dramatically this year. Michelle Polino, Fox News.
11: Supermodel Naomi Campbell has told a tribunal in Britain that she was deceived and has to give evidence in a bid to overturn a ban on her from being a charity trustee in England and Wales. She was disqualified in 2024 for 5 years after financial mismanagement was found at the Fashion for Relief charity that she founded. The Charity Commission says thousands of pounds worth of the charity funds were used to pay for a luxury hotel stay in Cannes, France for Campbell, as well as spa treatments, room service, and even cigarettes. I'm Lee Silasera. This is Fox News.
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0: Back in action, fired up, ready to go. On the high fly and death defy on Fox Across America with Jimmy Failla. Wesley Hunt's going to be here, superstar congressman from the great state of Texas. Casey White from Barstool Sports in the house as well. But we got a lot to get to. DOJ launching a probe into the Newsoms. Trump trying to make it work with the Ayatollah right now. He's over at the G7 talking all kinds of smack.
26: He does have to watch his ass.
0: The one thing I don't think folks realize is if this peace deal is not formally finalized on Friday and Iran walks it back, Trump is not afraid to send the varsity offense back out onto the field.
27: President Trump
2: has oranges the size of beach balls.
1: 888-788-9910 is the phone number, no matter what size your oranges or beach balls happen to be. You're all welcome here in the huddle. We have the same rule every day. I say you could be a Republican, you can be a Democrat, just don't be a bang. Okay, if you didn't catch the Gavin Newsom stuff yesterday, really quickly, I just wanted to give you that jump off. So we're all kind of on the same page as we head into this big J.D. Vance appearance on The View. One of the biggest challenges we face right now, okay, is that no one is participating in the same consumption habits. Some of you get your news from one outlet. Some of you get it from some blog. Somebody else gets it from a guy on TikTok. The rest of you check out that girl in the bikini who does the nightly news topless. We know all about that stuff.
5: Hubba, hubba.
1: Okay, the point is, whatever you're into, one of the biggest challenges we have is when people get together and have a civil political debate, there are so many terse disagreements because people have showed up armed with completely different facts on the very same issue. We played polling yesterday on MSNBC that 70% of the country does not trust the media.
5: The media is a bunch of losers.
1: And one of the reasons they don't trust them is not only does the media have a different set of priorities, but they often lie through omission. So yesterday, when Gavin Newsom announced that there was a probe into his family, criminal probe into his family, every single media outlet out there parroted his claim that this happened under Trump.
6: That is a fact check false.
1: Okay, these investigations happened under Joe Biden.
7: He knows what he's talking about.
1: Okay, but you understand when ABC, they were the first ones to tweet it. Newsom reveals Trump-led investigation into his family. That's the headline.
8: Not even close.
1: It ain't a Trump investigation. It was Biden's DOJ. But the point is, when you consume news through those silos, you're ill-informed because a lot of news networks are just doing confirmation bias journalism now. Tell our consumer what they want to hear. ABC knows 99% of their consumers are liberal. So yeah, it's a much better story if you say Newsom's targeted by Trump than if you say Newsom is targeted by his fellow Democrat. Okay, the reality of the story really hurts Gavin Newsom in 2028. But there's a lot of people already writing blogs going, well, this is going to help Newsom. He's got the coveted Trump prosecution. Except there's only one small problem. Trump isn't the one. And at some point, that will come out far and wide. So the Newsom thing, and there's two clips you need to hear. Okay, yesterday, Newsom says Trump is the devil. He's going after his political enemies. Nobody should do that. You know what Newsom was saying in March? He was saying whoever the next president is needs to arrest the Trump administration and hold them all accountable.
19: You are so full of shit.
1: Here it is. Here's the first clip. This is March, clip 14.
6: So to be clear, the next president, whether it's President Newsom or someone else you think, needs to elevate the debate, but also ensure accountability, legal accountability for anyone who broke the law.
26: Yeah, it's yeah, I think you have to knit that back and you have to do both because you by definition are doing both. It's not weaponizing grievance. It's not pursuing retribution in the spirit that defines Trump and Trumpism. It's not about vengeance in that respect. It's not that. It's simply about accountability.
1: So that's Newsom saying it's not about vengeance. It's about accountability. If you broke the law, you should be held accountable. Well, here he is yesterday saying Donald Trump's coming after him for political. It could not possibly be about anything else. Clip 15.
27: In recent days, federal agents have knocked on the doors of family, friends, and former employees. Not because they found a crime, because they're simply trying to find one. They're demanding records. They're abusing the grand jury process, digging through years and years of random documents. Donald Trump isn't just coming after me because of my mean tweets. He's coming after me because I'm considering running for president. Because he hates that I've consistently called him out over and over again for his lies and deceit. Donald Trump is simply the most corrupt president in American history.
1: Oh, poor Gavin Newsom.
28: What an idiot.
1: So if you're arresting Donald Trump, he says it's not about vengeance, it's about accountability. But if the Biden administration investigates Gavin Newsom. He says it's about Donald Trump and it's about vengeance and it's about going after my family. Come on, Gavin Newsom. I mean, good gosh, he's such a loser.
3: This is the biggest schmuck I've ever met.
1: But The View is one of those outlets that props up a guy like Gavin Newsom. Okay? The View is one of those outlets that has J.D. Vance on in the name of a fair fight. You know, we talk to both sides of the aisle. ABC almost lost their news license because in the last 10 years, they've had on 429 liberals and one Republican. Does that sound balanced?
0: Not even close.
1: And you know who the one Republican was, by the way? It was Liz Cheney. Calling Liz Cheney a Republican, again, is like a chicken that works at Popeyes. They're not there to look out for the chickens. But she was the one, air quote, Republican they had on. Okay, till in recent vintage, they're starting to put on slightly more Republicans and talk over them and stampede them. But the problem is The View isn't good at this because they haven't been having these open discussions. So a lot of times they show up, they're not armed with the facts. Okay, these are not professionals. Like if you were getting work done at your house by Tom from Gem Chimneys, if you look him up, if you're upstate, you probably know who Tom is from Gem Chimney. Okay, Tom is going to show up to your house and you got the varsity working on your chimney. Okay, because he's armed, he's dangerous, he's ready to do the damn job. The View is not showing up. You know, if knowledge is a fountain, okay, it is a barren, dry desert. Okay, The View is the show that nominated Jill Biden for Surgeon General, despite the fact that she's not an actual doctor. Do you remember?
4: Dr. Jill becomes the Surgeon General. His wife.
8: Yeah.
4: Joe Biden's wife, because she, you know, she would never do it, but she, it's, yeah, she's a hell of a doctor. She's an amazing doctor.
8: I thought she was a doctor and PhD. Yeah. I don't know.
4: I could be wrong.
8: I think she's a teacher, but.
1: So there you go. Okay. And that is the Women on the View. Dr. Jill.
9: I'm surrounded by idiots.
1: But you understand that stuff goes on unchecked 99% of the time. So they accept it as fact. The audience accepts it as fact. Okay. And The View has been over the years, one of the most reliable sources of misinformation. Because these women are showing up armed with nothing other than self-righteousness. These are not intelligent people. I'm trying to be nice about it. Here's J.D. Vance. They tried early on to call him out on the inflation hoax. Do you remember Trump saying, inflation's a hoax? And what he was trying to tell you is that people are blaming him for inflation, knowing it was much higher because it started under the last administration. Okay, inflation hit a 40-year high under Joe Biden. Under Trump, the highest inflation point we've hit is 5 points lower than it ever was under Biden.
5: Biden is such a disaster.
1: But do you think?

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2: 800,000 jobs. It's the largest jobs revision in the history of the country. The Biden administration was juicing economic data in the run-up to the election to convince people that things were going well. If you remember, Elizabeth Warren was pressuring the Fed for a rate cut before the election to help Biden out. And of course, when Trump wanted to fire Jerome Powell, what was the first thing Elizabeth Warren said? We can't have politicians lecturing the Fed. Their job is to be apolitical. That was Elizabeth Warren. I translated it. Here's the original soundbite from Elizabeth Warren. Okay, but here is J.D. Vance going at it with The View on the border. And there's a lot of conjecture and sidesteps about Trump's comments towards migrants and everything in between. Okay, but he's ultimately trying to highlight the truth. The border is an issue because of the previous administration. Barack Obama, for whatever you think of the guy, deported more people than any president in history. And the guy he used to do it is the same guy Trump's using, Tom Homan. Tom Homan, who has sat in this studio and said, yeah, that's me, the guy who got a gold medal put around his neck by Obama for deporting a million people.
3: Tell him like it is.
2: Okay, Obama didn't become against deportations till it became a political lane. That's how politics work. You know, you support things till it's convenient not to support them, and you completely abandon any and all principle. That's not leading the room. That's reading the room. Do you think the Democrats ever call out Obama for family separation or kids in cages? Of course not. First and foremost, they're not cages. They're holding areas that were built under Obama. To be clear, the New York Times famously got fact-checked by the Associated Press because when Trump was in office the first time around, AOC went down there and stood outside the, quote, cages and cried.
4: AOC is a dope.
2: Okay, but unfortunately, the photos that the New York Times published were from 2014, and they were shot and taken under Barack Obama's presidency.
3: I don't see you doing any better in the booty department.
2: Okay, but did the Democrats complain about kids in cages when there were 50 times as many under Biden as there were under Trump? Of course not. 500,000 kids went missing under Biden. Okay, they don't talk about them to this day, although Tom Homan and DHS still trying to track them down. Never mind that family separation was not about separating families. It was about making sure that unaccompanied minors are traveling with someone who is a legitimate legal authority figure. See, what people know is when they're trying to cross the border and get their asylum case granted, you have a 70% chance of getting across the border if you have a kid with you, because they don't want to make the kid walk all the way back to the other country. So what do drug traffickers do? What do coyotes do? What do human traffickers do? They bring kids to the border and we let them into the country. The reason we started separating them is so we had some time alone with the kid to run records and figure out if that person they were with was a human trafficker, a legit relative or guardian. Okay. And sadly, under the Biden administration, they didn't do the checking and we lost 500,000 kids.
5: Uh-oh, I'm in trouble.
2: But he wasn't in trouble because they didn't call him out on it. Never even mentioned it. 20 million people came in illegally. Okay, but they asked J.D. Vance, the guy who shut the border, I'm going to play you the clip next, and I promise you, I might sell out 50 arenas this year on the road doing comedy. I might have the highest rated Saturday night comedy show in America. Nothing I ever say to you will be as funny as The View trying to make Trump the bad guy on the border. Don't go anywhere.
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11: It's Tuesday, June 16th, and here are your headlines. A group of San Francisco Giants pitchers are drawing attention after writing Bible verse references on their hats during the team's Pride Night. Pitcher Landon Roop said the message represented his Christian faith in God's covenant. While Major League Baseball has since warned the players that writing on hats violates league rules, but the league did not announce any further discipline. Atlanta hosted its first ever FIFA World Cup match on Monday as Spain took on Cabo Verde at a sold-out Mercedes-Benz Stadium. They ended in a 0-0 draw. Economists estimated that the tournament could generate more than $500 million in economic impact for the region, fueled by spending from the out-of-state and international visitors. And finally, the Atlanta Preservation Center is raising concerns over plans to move the Olympic Cauldron from its longtime home in Summerhill to Centennial Olympic Park. Preservation advocates argued that the landmark is an important part of the neighborhood's identity dating back to the 1996 Olympic Games. Georgia State University says the move is intended to better celebrate Atlanta's Olympic legacy, where the tower structure and Olympic rings bridge will remain in Summerhill. Today's wet weather will return with a high of 73 and a low of 67. Your Extra 106.3 headlines, I'm Bryce Gobert.
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12: Congressman Tim Burchett joins us right here on The Morning Extra. There's stuff that our military can't explain.
13: And I believe that. So that's my question. What keeps you up at night? The technology, the things that you've seen, or the fraud that you feel like is going as far as the money that's being ushered through? 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
14: I think it's the fraud because, I'm not worried about these things. 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That's what drives me crazy. In fact, we're $40 trillion in debt. Nobody has a plan to pay any of it down.
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0: telling you now, you're going to lose points on an IQ test if you listen to this clip I'm about to play you from The View. You know how they say you shouldn't eat a poppy seed bagel if you're going to take a drug test because it might trigger a false positive? If you were taking an IQ test, this clip could trigger a false stupid. It's J.D. Vance debating the women on The View over immigration. It's kind of just all over the map, but there's nothing said that is said in an accurate context. I'll break it down for you. It's a minute long. You're never getting this minute back. I'm warning you now. Take it away. Clip 39.
1: I was led to believe by the stories. I read stories that said Donald Trump said that all Mexicans were rapists. He never said that. What he said is that the certain South American countries, Central American countries, were releasing criminals into our country, including Mexico. By the way, that was objectively true. So
2: there
1: it's not
2: no
1: so much Christians.
2: Fidel Castro did that in 1980 with the Mariel boatlift. There have been many, many journalists, including CNN, where you used to work and be my colleague, that have tried to find evidence of that. There is no evidence that Maduro was releasing people from insane asylums or jails like Fidel Castro did do. This was made up, and we just can't, you know, accept it without pushing back.
1: Anna, we know that there were people who were released from prisons who were encouraged to come into the United States.
2: It wasn't like it was in the Mariel, Mr. Vice President. It wasn't where it was like a purposeful really open up the jails, open up the insane asylums, and let people flood Florida. I've been through that in Miami.
1: If you go, it may not have been like Mariel, but if you go back to the caravans that were happening in 22, 23, we know that those things were funded. They were in some ways supported by the government.
2: There was absolutely
1: how you define support or not support, but if people are encouraged to come into our country after having spent time in prison by their own governments, I think that's a problem.
0: And that's the issue. What she's telling you on The View is, well, this isn't as bad as what Castro did, as if that's some type of justification to just let it happen. Do you know there were 13,000 people in this country under Biden who were convicted of rape or murder in another country, but they came across our border? Think of the 1,000 members of the terror watch list, not allowed to board a plane into this country, but they could come across the border illegally. Think of the insanity of a COVID vaccine mandate where you couldn't go to college. You couldn't go to work. You couldn't go to school. You couldn't board a plane if you didn't have a vaccine. But they let 20 million untested people cross the border. I mean, good God.
2: But Buenos Dias.
3: Buenos Dias.
0: And the point is, what J.D. Vance is telling you is, regardless of whether you think it was as bad as Cuba or not, I would argue it was a lot worse. The fact remains, the United States government, the Department of Homeland Security, is sitting on a lot more intelligence about this issue than the women at The View.
4: Bingo, man, bingo.
0: The women at The View thought Jill Biden was a doctor who could be Surgeon General. 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But she's still sitting there emphatically telling him is wrong. And that's the biggest challenge to echo chamber discussions, is if everybody who surrounds you agrees with you, you never get called out on your stupidity. And that's the issue they have at The View.
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7: Fox News, I'm Ted Lindner. The U.S. and Iran reportedly set to sign a deal to end the war on Friday in Geneva, Switzerland. Not many details officially have been released. Vice President J.D. Vance speaking about the pending agreement on Fox's The Five Tuesday evening.
1: I see it as we're going to get very serious about these negotiations. And what I'm trying to do is send a signal that the entire American government is actually oriented towards getting a good outcome for the American people.
7: The president says the U.S. Navy's blockade along the Strait of Hormuz will fully reopen after he signs the deal as well. And a plot targeting President Trump's UFC event held at the White House this past weekend may have been stopped thanks to the parent of one of the suspects. Fox's David Spun explains.
8: Ohio investigators say 19-year-old Tyson Proper's mother called police after she was concerned about her son's recent conduct, including firearms purchases and communications with people online.
7: Five arrests have been made so far. 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
11: Fox polling shows 72% of fans believe sports should be legally required to stay on free broadcast TV, and 60% say they've already missed games because streaming has just gotten too expensive. There's a 1961 law that gave leagues a special antitrust pass to bundle games back when TV was over the air, but now everything is locked behind a dozen different apps. Antitrust Chairman Scott Fitzgerald says the system has to benefit the public, not just the league's wallet.
12: If you're going to continue down this path of segmenting and then charging specific subscription prices, it's got to be in the public's best interest.
11: FCC Chairman Brendan Carr says Americans are frustrated they can't find the game without buying yet another service. And Judiciary Chairman Jim Jordan says that frustration is reaching a boiling point.
13: It can be maybe as high as in some markets for some fans, like $1,500 if you want to watch your team.
11: With Fox on Tech, Darren Botello, Fox Business.
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14: It's Tuesday, June 16th, and here are your headlines. A group of San Francisco Giants pitchers are drawing attention after writing Bible verse references on their hats during the team's Pride Night. Pitcher Landon Roop said the message represented his Christian faith in God's covenant. While Major League Baseball has since warned the players that riding on hats violates league rules, though the league did not announce any further discipline. Atlanta hosted its first ever FIFA World Cup match on Monday as Spain took on Cabo Verde at a sold-out Mercedes-Benz Stadium. They ended in a 0-0 draw. Economists estimated that the tournament could generate more than $500 million in economic impact for the region, fueled by spending from the out-of-state and international visitors. And finally, the Atlanta Preservation Center is raising concerns over plans to move the Olympic Cauldron from its longtime home in Summerhill to Centennial Olympic Park. Preservation advocates argued that the landmark is an important part of the neighborhood's identity dating back to the 1996 Olympic Games. Georgia State University says the move is intended to better celebrate Atlanta's Olympic legacy, where the tower structure and Olympic rings bridge will remain in Summerhill. Today's wet weather will return with a high of 73 and a low of 67. Your extra 106.3 headlines, I'm Bryce Gobert.
15: 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They're grossed out by it. In fact, they might hate you more than Democrats do.
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0: it is, Fox Across America with Jimmy Failla. Would have had this next guest on earlier, but she's from Texas. She couldn't get through the metal detectors. Ma'am, is that a grenade launcher? Yeah. You can't bring that in here.
1: What? Why not?
0: Her Excellency, on loan from Barstool Sports, the inimitable Casey Smith in the house, and the crowd goes wild. Good to see you.
1: I'm happy to be here.
0: It's a big damn deal. This is kind of a weird sleepless in Seattle for us. We met doing Will Cain's TV show months back.
1: Yes, okay. I think March.
0: Was it that far away?
1: I think it was.
0: That's crazy to me to know that I've been on the air that long.
1: Yes.
0: Okay, we're actually technically in the seventh year of the show, I think third year of the TV show. The point is, a lot of people lost money in Vegas.
1: The fact that I'm sitting here, it's the same way. Like, how are you still doing this?
0: I caught my mom betting the under at Caesar's Palace. Like, what are you doing?
1: Was she sitting next to Brendan Sorsby by chance?
0: Good job.
1: Yeah.
0: Did we believe? Listen, I've been covering this UFC fight from the standpoint of, I don't know if you saw the news today of people trying to blow it up, which
1: is
0: crazy.
1: Yeah, insane.
0: I missed it this time. Last time I was at the White House Correspondents' Dinner, getting ready to go live here on the channel for 3 hours. And of course they had that crazy shooting. So I don't have a FOMO though. I don't, you know, if you're missing that. But, the fixed fight thing, really quickly. I don't know that there was any way to ascertain whether or not it was true, but it was certainly juicy.
1: I also don't know what is true and what's not.
0: That's
1: the world I'm stuck in because social media breaks your brain.
0: Yeah, yeah.
1: Like, was that DM real? Is it fixed? I don't know.
0: Nobody knows. That's the magic.
1: I don't think it was real, but.
0: But the truth is, it's whatever you want it to be now. When I was a little kid, we used to read these like choose your own adventure books where you'd be like a guy like on a mission and be like turn to page 82. If
1: Goosebumps,
0: you wanna...
1: no?
0: Yeah, stuff like that. And you turn to page 82, you're like, oh, you got to eat by an alligator. Anyway, you're like,
1: I guess I'm going to go backwards.
0: Yeah, I guess I'm going to turn to page 78 then. I don't know. How does this work? Is there any integrity? But that's what the internet has been in a lot of ways.
1: It's an echo chamber. I told Will this recently that I feel like kids, and I say kids, I know you have a teenager, like kids these days. Mm-hmm. I feel so old even saying that. They live in a world where whatever they feel, they've always been able to go online and be told it's okay because everyone else feels that way. Mm-hmm. Where my generation, I'm 37, we have that, but we also had to grow up and like have our own opinions to a certain degree. And if you got made fun of on the playground, you got made fun of, you went home. Now it's like, well, I can go online and feel sad about it.
0: Yeah.
1: So you just believe whatever you want to believe.
0: That's such a good point. And what I think the average person doesn't get, because it's very rarely articulated, is that the phone's job is to hold you hostage so someone can show you advertising.
1: Yes.
0: So it's there to validate your opinion or provoke one because you'll keep scrolling and commenting and without even realizing it, you've read 9 ads for the new Chevy Silverado or whatever the heck you're
1: correct.
0: Looking at. Which is also the funniest thing about the internet, Casey Smith from Barstool Sports. Is there's an ad on every video. You know what I'm saying?
1: Yeah.
0: So it's like, I don't watch like depraved, I don't watch death videos, but like if you clicked on an ISIS beheading video, there's an ad.
1: Yes. They're like, you know what? We're going to give you this Greek yogurt ad before you see this. And listen, as somebody who works, you know, I think one of the most brilliant men in social media, Dave Portnoy, like he found this way to evolve Barstool from newspapers to social media to podcasting to videos. So I love the ads because I get to have job.
0: Of course.
1: And also, they're everywhere.
0: Yes. Just everywhere you go. It's a great point. Talking to Casey Smith and Barstool Sports, I have this Elon clip I've been playing where he's like, you got to think of the media now not as a truth maximizing machine, but as a click maximizing machine.
1: Oh, yeah.
0: Because the clicks come with the ads and the views and everything else like that. And so everyone has been on this show rightly fascinated today by the idea. J.D. Vance went on The View. And it's funny if only because we get very few moments of crosstalk where two people have sat down with their own entirely different version of the world. Mm-hmm. You know what I mean? Look, if you were to ask most of you know, New Yorkers, they say 9/11 was bad. But I think if you ask Mom Donnie, he'd be like, well,
1: depends. Depends. Which part? Which part?
0: He's like, I mean, the traffic was difficult. I'll concede it was hard to get in that day. I'm like, Mom, Donnie, what are you doing?
1: you're a New Yorker. You get this. The amount of people that I heard from Saturday night, Sunday morning, that thought all of Manhattan had been torn down because of the Knicks parade or the Knicks celebration. And I said, listen, I live, you know, decently close to Madison Square Garden. I won't dox myself here, but I'm outside. The sun is shining. The buildings are still standing. My 3-year-old's having a grand time at the splash pad. And that's not to say there weren't areas of New York that didn't have absolute mayhem and rioting and all that bad. Mm-hmm. But not all of New York was that way.
0: No, that's the point. The internet has to sell you an Armageddon.
1: Yes.
0: Because no one clicks on,
1: That's a good point.
0: It's all maximum strength Tylenol. There's this old Seinfeld bit where he's like, how do they define the maximum strength? He's like, find out what'll kill me and then back it off like a drop. And that's internet.
1: You know what I to go along with that, you know, I found out with when I was pregnant, which I will never understand how women just do it all the time. Like when I, like I had Rachel Campostuffy on the podcast with me. I guest hosted Will's podcast today. I'm like, you did that 9 times. Like that seems crazy, but it's, I remember asking people, so how do you know sushi is bad? Did you let somebody eat enough sushi to where something happened to the baby? Probably not, but they know you could get sick from sushi, but you're right. That middle ground, you don't want to be the person that gets tested for that.
0: But
1: like drinking when you're pregnant. Could I have 2 bottles of wine? Could I have 3 bottles? You don't know. You don't want to be in the middle. So you just say, no, don't do it.
0: I don't know. You don't want this kid to be a stick in the mud.
1: Yeah. Right.
0: I think as I was listening to you, I think the Duffys conducted the tests. I mean, they have so many kids. They could be on Hoarders. 9 kids.
1: When she says we're doing a family outing.
0: Yeah.
1: Like, that's not just like not 3 people. That's into the teens amount of people.
0: A lot of people don't know this, but that bus that was burning outside the garden, that was the Duffy's. That's the Duffy station wagon.
1: No, I can't fathom. Like I have the one son and my whole life is run by him. I say he's my 3-year-old dictator.
0: Oh, that's hilarious.
1: She has 9. Can you imagine?
0: No, it's a whole nother thing.
1: No,
0: but those are also there. I interviewed them on the red carpet at the White House Correspondents Dinner. I know Sean a lot. It's funny. He's a transportation secretary. He used to guest host the show. He's a congressman. He worked here at Fox. You know, we all overlap. Yeah. You do Will's show. Everybody does everybody's show. So I was talking about that with them at the press secretary. Like, they are an abnormally horny people because they're married that long to keep banging out kids. I understand. Okay. We're talking to Casey Smith from Barstool Sports.
1: You know why, though, right?
0: Give it to me.
1: Because he chops wood.
0: Yeah, I know. That
1: have you heard? Have you heard this whole thing?
0: No, give it to me.
1: So I heard this on Will's show, and then I talked to Rachel about it because I was very curious. So apparently, if you chop wood, your testosterone levels are actually much higher. And Will tried to argue that it's the same as doing squats. That's wrong. I was watching it from home. Like, come on,
0: Will. Is Will trying to tell people he does legs?
1: Yeah.
0: Will Kane is not a leg guy. I co-sign a lot of Will Kane nonsense around here. We're teammates.
1: Yes.
0: I love him. He's not a leg guy.
1: Well, also to say that chopping wood and doing squats are the same. I mean, listen, I love to do squats.
0: Mm-hmm.
1: I'm not out there chopping wood.
0: No.
1: But I guess it makes your testosterone levels higher. And then also from her side or from the female perspective, it's hot, right?
0: Yeah,
1: so it kind of makes sense. So if he's chopping wood and his testosterone levels are high and she's finding it attractive, it makes sense.
0: There's that. And you know what else it is? If you're married 30 years and your spouse walks in with an axe, you assume the worst.
1: That's a good point. Apparently not Rachel, but most people would. I also just, in this day and age, people that are still just out chopping wood that don't live in a place where you have to chop wood seems foreign to me.
0: Yeah, it's weird. I used to yell at him. I'm like, Sean, we're on 6th Avenue. No, I'm kidding.
1: Like, right?
0: Take
1: you can't take this tree down here, sir.
0: Sean, we needed that tree for Christmas.
1: This is Central Park, sir. Can we not?
0: That's what happened. Sean Duffy was the guy who burnt down the Fox Christmas tree. He wanted to cut some wood.
1: He wanted to turn his wife on, I guess.
0: To woo the ladies. Give me this. So talk pop culture with me for a second.
1: Yeah.
0: I had to cover this earlier. They're talking about this America 250 fair. I wish for the sake of the country, everyone would just partake in that fun. And the reason I say that is these like celebrations, it's not about whether you like the current person in office. It's about the whole 250.
1: Mm-hmm.
0: And don't you kind of wish, because you were raised in Texas, you were probably in on the joke, because everyone I know in Texas is, that if you live in America, you're doing okay.
1: Yeah.
0: Isn't it kind of embarrassing that we complain as much as we do? Because all these World Cuppers are coming here, going viral for being like, Buc-ee's!
1: I was about to say, do you know Buc-ee's?
0: Of course I know Buc-ee's well, man.
1: I mean, Buc-ee's is one of the most fascinating...
0: By you, I go to the one in Terrell, Texas.
1: Yeah, they're one of the most fascinating places on the planet. I was just explaining to one of Will's producers, Dan, he's like, I don't understand. Like, just picture the biggest.
0: Uh-huh.
1: And I said, you could go in and buy a lawnmower and get some homemade fudge, grab an ice cold Coke and get out of here. I find it fascinating that we are now in a world, which social media has done, right, where you can't be in the middle of anything.
0: Yeah.
1: Where for me, I'm not a big UFC person.
0: Uh-huh,
1: I have a lot of friends who are. I understand how big of a deal it is. But I'm watching this on Sunday night and I'm thinking this is quite literally what a Hollywood movie would script. Not even just the fact that, you know, the American won and upset at the end. We're talking about an octagon on the White House lawn. There's a bald eagle flying around. There's all these things. This is a movie that everyone would want to watch.
0: Yes.
1: But somehow if you say that, you're a problem?
0: Yeah, yeah, it's weird.
1: Why?
0: I know. Because there's this thing now where they associate patriotism with one political ideology. It's kind of like an exclusive now, which I don't like, by the way. And again, I'm with you on UFC. When I watch UFC, it reminds me of a prison assault. You know what I mean?
1: It's very primal.
0: Anytime I hear two men say the phrase ground and pound, I feel like someone just got incarcerated. It's his first day in the showers, unfortunately. Because I grew up in a boxing house. I like boxing. I can, the sweet science of boxing.
1: I was going to say, and I don't know if you, and you said that you heard, you didn't listen to the podcast. You just said that to placate me.
0: Yeah, why? What did he say?
1: Well, because I said, I feel like boxing and UFC or MMA is so different. I can't figure out why. I mean, I box as an exercise. Right. I don't want it to get ever hit in the face.
0: Uh-huh.
1: But there's something about boxing that seems more glamorous to me.
0: Mm-hmm.
1: Why is that?
0: Because it's more refined. And there's more, you know, it's not that there isn't as much strategy in MMA because you're going to shoot the leg and do all the other stuff in the holds. But it just looks barbaric because it's bare knuckle, you know, and it's barefoot.
1: Yeah, so the kicking is a lot.
0: Again, and especially like if you're from New York, it really like, it looks like a sad fight you might see on the subway. If you weren't associating it with Rikers Island, you'd associate it with two guys fighting on the one train.
1: Yeah, just like a couple homeless guys mad at each other.
0: Yeah, yeah.
1: It's very interesting to me that sometimes when I have watched UFC in the past with bigger fights, like especially like way back when like Conor McGregor wasn't super problematic yet and all, whatever, not to get into that. But I was like, okay, I find myself interested. And then multiple times throughout watching it, like, oh my God, that's violent. That is crazy.
0: Yeah.
1: But I'm still paying attention to it. With boxing, I feel like it's a little bit more refined.
0: Boxing.
1: A little bit prettier.
0: Yeah, that's what I loved about boxing. And, you know, in the golden age of boxing, the heavyweight division was the most prestigious thing in sports.
1: Yeah.
0: So it's like funny when you think about modern activism, like if you're an activist now, like you get a Nike deal. But like Muhammad Ali lost the heavyweight title. He had to give it up. Because he didn't, you know, it was a totally different world. So I agree. We have a very similar perspective. I can't watch women's fighting either. Like, if I just want to watch women get black eyes, I go to Waffle House. And at least throw me a waffle, you know?
1: I do. So when Ronda Rousey was still in UFC, I would try to get into it more. And this is where I'm like, listen, there are plenty of sports. Like, women's soccer, I think, I love watching that.
0: Mm-hmm.
1: I couldn't get into it either. Like, I'd get up for it, like, okay, it's Ronda Rousey fight. We're all going to go to the bar. And like, I just don't feel the same way.
0: Yeah, same. Yeah.
1: And I don't feel like that's a bad thing to say.
0: No, you don't like seeing women get hit. That's why you dumped Chris Brown. You guys were going steady, and it's just, it didn't work.
1: And what a shame that is, because he's so talented. What a good looking guy. Bad dude. Good looking guy, I guess.
0: Oh, man. The great Casey Smith. We got to do it again.
1: I would love that.
0: Yeah, you see that? No guest ever says. I'm kidding.
1: What?
0: Not
1: I mean, listen, you're gonna have to kick me out. The Secret Service is downstairs.
0: She's
1: drag
0: squatting.
1: Me out.
0: We have JD Vance's Secret Service in the lobby right now.
1: Literally, I said that earlier. I was like, you guys, if you see me dragged out by the Secret Service, because I just refuse to leave.
0: It's so funny. My buddy Dean is coming by. He's supposed to come by at 3. And he's like, hey, I'm running late. How's 5? I'm like, yeah, maybe not 5. Maybe. You know what I mean? You can't get it at the same time as that. You don't want to, you know.
1: Yeah, no, maybe not.
0: You get mauled by a dog.
1: Yeah, no, when I walked up and saw them out there, I was like, the vice president must still be here. I am not an important person.
0: Dude, I walked out of the studio yesterday. Secret Service was here with the dogs, right? And the minute I opened the door, the guy's like, Jimmy Phil, what's up, man? I go, how much funnier is this if your dog starts barking like I have drugs on me?
1: Yeah.
0: And you go from taking a selfie to taking me into custody.
1: I mean, great for content. Great. I mean, I'm sure your bosses would be thrilled. I know mine would be okay with it.
0: Oh, Casey, where did the time go? I'm kidding. We'll do it again.
1: Perfect. Thank you so much.
0: The great Casey Smith, everybody. Back after this.
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13: Florida lawmakers approved a congressional map that could potentially add 4 Republican House seats. The redrawn map impacts 2 districts in South Florida, Tampa, and Orlando. Republicans currently hold 20 of Florida's 28 congressional seats, so this could leave Democrats with just 4. Democrats here claim the process lacked transparency, calling it politically motivated and a violation of state law. Florida's House Minority Leader, Fintrice Driscoll.
14: You are destroying democracy with this vote. The people of Florida deserve better. Not one of our constituents asked for this, not one.
13: Florida Governor Ron DeSantis has remained confident in the constitutionality of his map with 2 reasons for redistricting. First, he says Florida's population has drastically changed. And second, he claims the current map was drafted with racial data. He points to a Supreme Court decision in Louisiana that struck down unconstitutional gerrymandering as legal backing for his redistricting, arguing it will impact part of Florida's own constitution. Dana Marie McNichol, Fox News.

0: There it is, Fox Across America with Jimmy Failla. They're playing Man Eater by Hall & Oates. I don't think you could sing Man Eater. I think you have to say Them Eater, which is a person, a gestating parent eater. That's the New York State legislator voted to ban the word mother and replace it with gestating persons.
1: I'm surrounded by idiots.
0: Could you even imagine such a thing? And I get so mad. It's just like just the idea that they're erasing women. You know, and I say this as a married guy. I've got to erase women in my search history every night. I mean, come on.
2: I admire your honesty.
0: I don't know what that was, Jenny. That must have been some type of an advertisement. But, yeah, it's just the dumbest time that's ever been to be alive. And in the next hour, Wesley Hunt's coming on. So Wesley Hunt is, of course, a superstar congressman from the great state of Texas. He's a West Point grad. He was an Apache helicopter pilot, fought in the wars on behalf of this country. Everybody in his family served in the armed forces, went to West Point. They are, of course, black men. And they refute the entire narrative coming from the left and the left-wing media that Republicans are trying to erase black representation. No, Democrats flat out refuse to acknowledge that black Republicans exist, that they are a thing. Okay, you hear a lot of them on this show. You'll hear Tim Scott come on, or Byron Donalds comes on. You know, somebody like Wes Hunt will come on. You know, it's funny, when we launched, do you remember when Vernon Jones was first running, or Herschel Walker was first running? So many phenomenal black conservatives that come on the show, and no media outlet picks up the interview, ever, because they can't acknowledge their existence, because it refutes the whole entire narrative.
3: Democrats just call everyone racist so they go along with their stupid ideas.
0: Okay, the Pete Buttigieg clips right now. Pete Buttigieg is polling at 0% with black voters. Zero. Zero. Okay, as poll numbers go, zero, pretty low. Like, it doesn't, not good. Okay, so he's trying to repurpose himself as one of the race pimps. I'm Pete Buttigieg. I'm here to tell you why everyone else is racist. And he's now trying to make the claim that Republicans are erasing black representation. Here it is. I should play this for you before Wes Hunt comes on. Clip 24.
4: Tennessee is one of the most egregious cases of this, right? They say, oh no, we're not manipulating the map to disempower black people. We're manipulating the map to disempower Democrats who happen to be black people. This is literally the argument they have made in court, right? Because under the Supreme Court, that's fine. And meanwhile, they're wiping out black political representation. So the time has come to make it impossible to manipulate the map for any reason and just have fair maps.
5: Pete Buttigieg is pathetic.
0: Pathetic. Okay, fairer maps means you do not draw maps based on skin color. You do the Martin Luther King. You live in a world where we're judged by the content of our character and not the color of our skin. What he's arguing for is the opposite. And oh, by the way, when you go down there to, say, Memphis, okay, do you know who the Democrat representative is? A white guy. Do you know who the Democrat's running against? A black Republican. And there he is with a straight face telling you the Republicans are erasing black representation when it's the Democrats running a white guy.
3: Democrats are so full of crap.
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7: Here are your sports headlines for Tuesday, June 16th. The Atlanta Braves are back at Truist Park to open up a homestand that begins with a visit from the San Francisco Giants. A three-game series begins this evening. It'll be Grant Holmes on the mound. He'll be opposed by Adrian Hauser. First pitch is set for 7:15 tonight. You can hear all the game action on our sister station, 680 The Fan, and for free on the Fan app. On the injury front, catcher Drake Baldwin returns to the lineup tonight. He's missed several weeks with an oblique strain. As for starting pitcher Spencer Strider, he's been shut down for a month in order to deal with elbow and shoulder soreness. From college football, the Brendan Sorsby issue has been settled. He plans to enter into the NFL supplemental draft. Sorsby was originally ruled ineligible by the NCAA for betting on his own games. With your sports headlines, I'm Carlos Medina.
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8: The deal ready to go. I'm Lisa Lacera, Fox News. President Trump says he will release details of the framework deal between the U.S. and Iran before it's signed on Friday, but some information has already been made public.
9: Now we know why Iran agreed to sign. Instant access to their main moneymaker. According to the Wall Street Journal, the U.S. will allow Iran to immediately begin selling oil and fuel under the deal to end the war, offering Tehran an early financial incentive to wind down the conflict.
8: Fox's Peter Ducey, but Tehran says it will not sign the deal unless Israel pulls out of Lebanon, something Israel has already said it won't do. Well, results coming in tonight's primary elections in Alabama. Trump-backed Congressman Barry Moore has won the Republican nomination for Senate, defeating newcomer Jared Hudson in the primary runoff. The seat's being vacated by Tommy Tuberville, who's running for governor. In Georgia, Trump-backed Congressman Mike Collins will face Democrat Senator John Ossoff in November. President Trump's attorney for the 2020 campaign in Wisconsin and two former aides arraigned on felony forgery charges for their roles in a fake elector scheme designed to overturn his loss in the state.
10: Jim Troupas, a former judge who was President Trump's election campaign attorney in 2020, Mike Roman, the president's 2020 director of Election Day Operations, and Ken Chesbro, a former legal advisor for the president, all pleading not guilty to felony forgery charges in a Dane County circuit court. Prosecutors allege they took part in a fake elector scheme that aimed to overturn President Trump's 2020 election loss in Wisconsin by moving to submit documentation to Congress falsely attesting that President Trump had won the battleground state, even though he lost to President Joe Biden.
8: Fox's Kristen Goodwin. All three argue they didn't commit a crime and say the state can't prosecute them because the casting of electoral votes is a federal process. 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
8: The lead engineer on board the tanker that crashed into and collapsed a Baltimore bridge now faces a federal charge.
13: Federal lawyers have charged the chief engineer of the Dolly, Karthikeyan Dinadayalan, with violating the Port and Waterways Safety Act. It's alleged the engineer knowingly did not tell the Coast Guard about hazardous conditions on the vessel. Investigators found that pumps were inappropriately hooked up to generators. The Dolly lost control in Baltimore Harbor more than 2 years ago, causing the collapse of the Francis Scott Key Bridge. A lawyer for the engineer did not comment on the charge, but the engineer has agreed with federal attorneys to defer the prosecution, which could also be dismissed if certain terms are met. Gernal Scott, Fox News.
8: The ship's operator and one employee and a shoreside superintendent have already been charged. Pizza Hut will be sold for $2.7 billion by its parent company, Yum Brands. The company says the private equity firm Long Range Capital will buy the U.S. business for about $1.5 billion, and its holdings in China will be bought by Yum China Holdings Incorporated. Pizza Hut has been hurt in recent years with the growth of DoorDash and other online delivery services. McDonald's celebrating America's big birthday with the return of a fan favorite.
14: McDonald's will be serving up some fried apple pie to honor America's 250th birthday. The fast food giant is bringing back the nostalgic item for the first time in more than three decades. It'll be available at most U.S. restaurants for a limited time starting June 23rd. The treat features McDonald's signature apple filling wrapped in a golden fried crust. The dessert originated from a family recipe by East Tennessee owner-operator Lytton Cochran in the 1960s and became a fan favorite before leaving the menu in the 1990s.
8: Fox's Hillary Barsky. I'm Lisa Lucera. This is Fox News.
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1: Oh, hot damn, back in action for the third hour of Fox Across America. 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Everybody's trying to work you up, piss you off, get you mad at the other political party. Not me. I don't have the energy. I don't have the interest. I'm doing a good old-fashioned talk show. I am, of course, a conservative. But it's not a conservative talk show. It is an American talk show.
2: Freedom!
1: And that means you can agree, disagree. None of it matters, okay? Our country was founded on tactful disagreement. We've said this before. There was a time when politicians settled their differences with duels. They would take three steps and shoot each other. And the winner lived, and the loser voted Democrat in California. Hey, they're still not done counting the votes out there in California right now.
2: What in the wide, wide world of sports is going on here?
1: I'm going to play you a funny clip in this hour from Victor Davis Hanson, because there's a lot of chicanery in California today. Obviously, the breaking news that Gavin Newsom is under investigation from the DOJ, and he's going, oh, the Trump Justice Department is targeting me.
3: That is a lie.
1: Okay. Gavin Newsom was actually investigated by the Biden administration. That's a real thing.
4: I'm Kamala Harris, and I approve this message.
1: I don't know what Kamala approves besides day drinking in her pajamas. But the point is, the Biden administration, when you get a little bit further into this, had a history of targeting its enemies. And don't ask, if you don't believe me, ask the Trumps. They raided Mar-a-Lago. We now know Biden knew about it. Okay, they had the DOJ go after Moms for Liberty. They declared parents showing up at school board meetings in Loudoun, Virginia, domestic terrorists. They were pressuring social media companies to kick people off their platforms who didn't agree with their COVID garbage. Okay, that's what they did. They were a very heavy-handed leadership group. There might be a world where they went off to Gavin Newsom because they thought he was going to primary Biden. You know, don't forget, when Biden was overseas, Gavin Newsom famously showed up to the White House, put a sport coat over his shoulder, and walked out the front door all sexy, like, look at me, imagine having a president this hot coming up in 20 years. And everybody was like, yeah, thanks, but no, nobody cares. But the point is, whether they did it intentionally or not, I don't know. But there is a storied history in the Democrat Party of Democrats running into problems with other Democrats. It was actually Barack Obama's Treasury Department that filed over 150 suspicious activity reports about the Bidens. When the Bidens, okay, were getting all that foreign overseas money and they were funneling it through 66 bank accounts and trickling it on down to their grandkids, Barack Obama's Treasury Department was the one that was actually filing those reports.
2: I agree with that.
1: He'd have to, because it factually happened. Okay, and that stuff became a big scandal for Biden when he was ultimately the president of the United States after he took the oath of office.
5: We hold these truths to be self-evident. All men and women created by the, go, you know the thing.
1: Every time I play those Biden clips, I laugh a little harder right now because of the Jill Biden story. Jill Biden got caught buying copies of her own book so she could get onto the bestsellers list. And in the process of trying to pimp the book out, she keeps going on TV and saying she never saw a sign that there was anything wrong with Joe Biden.
6: If you like Biden so much, name three of his complete sentences.
1: Oh, I could actually name complete sentences. Unfortunately, they're not accurate sentences. Okay, try this one.
2: Let me start off with two words. Made in America. Made in America.
1: Two words, made in America.
7: Just a bit outside. He tried the corner and missed.
1: That's three words. I'll give you another Biden. I'll give you another Biden complete sentence, though.
2: Look, I wouldn't have picked Vice President Trump to be vice president, but I think she was not qualified to be president.
1: That is a complete sentence. There's only one small problem. He did not have a Vice President Trump.
7: Just a bit outside. He tried the corner in this.
1: And a lot of this went on at the G7, which is only funny because Trump's at the G7 right now. Here is Biden, if you remember, on the day he gave the speech in 2024 to assure people he was up to the task of running the country for four more years. At that very speech on that very day, here's how he introduced President Zelensky of Ukraine.
2: And now I want to hand it over to the president of Ukraine, who has as much courage as he has determination. Ladies and gentlemen, President Putin.
1: Oh, God.
8: We have a president that is clearly not all there.
1: And the whole world knew it in real time. So when Jill Biden's out there now being like, I never saw a sign of anything. It was crazy when he glitched out of the debate.
9: Get her out. Get her out of here.
1: Because she's such a power-hungry sociopath. Because let me tell you, like, the way it works is, okay, if you want to have a grown-up talk, some of you guys are going to grow up a little extra fast right now. A lot of politicians are dirtbags, but they come with an extravagant lifestyle for the woman in their life, meaning you're going to all of these lobbyist dinners, all of these special interest trips. You're on a yacht. You're flying across the world first class. You know, you're getting hot stock tips. You're making big money. Your husband pulls down $170,000 a year, but the two of you are worth $42 million somehow. Okay, that's a very attractive and comfortable lifestyle that gets a lot of women to look the other way at a lot of indiscretions. So Joe Biden, who had a pretty storied career as a DC skirt chaser, loved to flirt with the women. I have a great story about when he did the Seth Meyers show down in DC. One of the comics that was on the show tells us a great story about him hitting on women at the Seth Meyers show. That's pretty funny. And, we may get into it later in the hour, depending on what kind of mood Wesley Hunt's in, if he wants to make national news or not. But the point is, Biden is a notorious skirt chaser. His family was selling an influence peddling scheme. His dirtbag son had an affair with his other son's widow at a time when he got her addicted to crack, knocked up a stripper. The Bidens abandoned the baby and, oh, by the way, got charged in federal court because of the chicanery we were assured did not occur on his laptop. Do you remember that? No, it's not a real laptop. It's Russian disinformation. Yeah, except he got rung up on federal charges and Biden ultimately had to pardon the guy.
10: I don't remember that ever happening.
1: But it did. And the point is, throughout all of that, Jill Biden put up with whatever Joe's ridiculousness happened to be and didn't care if he was doing God knows what, if he was cheating on her, flirting, money laundering, whatever the hell he was doing. She didn't care. Okay, they got a lot of money. She's living a good, comfortable life. He's never around. He's always in D.C., so who the hell knows what she's doing with her free time? I don't know. I'm not telling you I do. But the point is, by the time they made it to the White House, something she thought was her birthright, because he had run for president four times, and by the time it actually worked with the help of COVID and some juiced up mail-in balloting and all the other chicanery that went on in the middle of the 2020 election, okay, she became the first lady and decided she liked it, because I don't doubt she did. Every fashion magazine in the world threw her on the cover, even though every one of her print dresses looked like she shot a couch that was covered in plastic and then wore it to the Vanity Fair shoot. Okay, think about that. Jill Biden's gotten about 15 magazine covers. Melania Trump's got none. Melania Trump's an actual self-made immigrant supermodel millionaire who was a millionaire before she met Donald Trump as an immigrant who speaks five languages. If she was a Democrat, she would have her name on a federal building. They'd be putting her face on money right now. But because she's married to a Republican, they pretend it never happened, doesn't exist. They disavow the fact that Melania Trump's out there, knowing full well she speaks five languages. Jill Biden speaks two languages. She speaks English and she speaks Joe, okay?
2: I'll lead an effective strategy to mobilize true international effort to pressure.
1: Good luck to the sign language interpreter on that one. But the point is, Jill Biden got used to the trappings of the presidency and became a bit of a sociopath when Joe Biden went on stage and glitched out to the point that even George Clooney and Barack Obama were writing op-eds saying it was time for him to step aside. Jill Biden had him on stage after that debate, chanted four more years. Then she took him to a Waffle House at 2 a.m. for another photo op. Guys, I love Waffle House. Nobody who cares about you or your health is taking you there at 2 a.m. That's just a statement of fact. If someone loves you, you ain't in Waffle House at 2 a.m.
6: He's a lousy dad, but he's right.
1: Okay, it's because you're not, you know, it's not necessarily healthy food. It's delicious food. It's American comfort food. I love it. Okay, but if you really like your family, you take them to Roscoe's, like I did with Lincoln. That's so funny. Do you know Lincoln, my son? He'll talk about this next.

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2: That Michelle Obama got to be first lady out of nowhere with no background in politics whatsoever. But her, Jill Biden, had spent 40 years going to all the dinners, getting on all the lobbyist trips, the junkets, the stock tips, the Ukrainian money laundering, the Hunter paternity suits, smoking crack with the widow. I mean, bananas. So when she got herself finally to the front of the line, where Michelle Obama once stood, but now she was the one in power, and she could talk down to the Obamas because they were out of power. Look, I'm Jill Biden. I'm in the cat seat, man. Shut up. Okay, there was no way in hell she would have done four more years as first lady if Joe was in an urn. Just sat him on that resolute desk. She would have just came in and did the press conferences and chaired the cabinet meetings just like she did. But the fact that America rejected this book. It only sold about 20,000 copies, and the New York Times flagged it for bulk buys. It means the public did not buy what the media was attempting to sell them. You know, everybody in the media now tries to distance themselves from the Biden thing. Jake Tapper wrote that book, Original Sin, about the cover-up of Joe Biden's cognitive decline. But you know who was running the cover-up of Joe Biden's cognitive decline? Jake Tapper. Do you know how many times he defended Biden when we were watching him shake hands with invisible people or tell us cannibals ate his uncle or introduce Zelensky as Putin or introduce his vice president as Trump or tell us two words made in America? Here was Jake Tapper during all of that.
3: False claims to the Wall Street Journal about President Biden's mental fitness and acuity. He's 81 and his memory, you know, it doesn't seem great. It's not horrible, but I don't understand the outrage. Quote, behind closed doors, Biden shows signs of slipping, unquote. The Wall Street Journal is owned by News Corp, which is run by the Murdochs. Beyond the headline, there is some critical nuance here. The article is mostly based on observations of Republicans, with former Speaker Kevin McCarthy the only one going on the record. They do note in the article that most of the criticism comes from Republicans. Have you heard any concerns from anyone who has met with President Biden about him seeming a little slower?
4: No.
3: The Russians are trying to do to make us and the public not trust our election integrity. Joe Biden has dementia, all this stuff.
2: Oh, Jake Tapper.
5: You ought to be ashamed of yourself.
2: 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No, you know who was trying to convince us Joe Biden had dementia? 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
6: Florida lawmakers approved a congressional map that could potentially add 4 Republican House seats. The redrawn map impacts 2 districts in South Florida, Tampa, and Orlando. Republicans currently hold 20 of Florida's 28 congressional seats, so this could leave Democrats with just 4. Democrats here claim the process lacked transparency, calling it politically motivated and a violation of state law. Florida's House Minority Leader, Fintrice Driscoll.
7: You are destroying democracy with this vote. The people of Florida deserve better. Not one of our constituents asked for this, not one.
6: Florida Governor Ron DeSantis has remained confident in the constitutionality of his map with 2 reasons for redistricting. First, he says Florida's population has drastically changed. And second, he claims the current map was drafted with racial data. He points to a Supreme Court decision in Louisiana that struck down unconstitutional gerrymandering as legal backing for his redistricting, arguing it will impact part of Florida's own constitution. Dana Marie McNichol, Fox News.
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8: As America's 250th birthday approaches, our Fox News survey finds a nation deeply divided and stubbornly resilient. Here are 3 takeaways. First, when voters are asked for 1 word to describe the U.S. today, 2/3 use a negative, like failing or corrupt. Nearly twice as many Democrats as Republicans feel gloomy. On the other hand, the 1/4 who pick a positive word, like freedom or powerful, includes 4 times as many Republicans. Also, enthusiasm for the 250 milestone is mixed. Half of voters are excited, half aren't. More Republicans than Democrats are excited, led by more than 8 in 10 MAGA Republicans. Last one. The survey finds national attachment has markedly softened, yet it remains strong. Most still prefer living in the U.S., but 19% would rather live elsewhere, a number that's tripled since 2005. I'm Dana Blanton. That's your Poll Parade.
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0: is Fox Across America with Jimmy Failla, Wesley Hunt in the On Deck Circle. I'm going to grown up talk about all things politics today. J.D. Vance went on The View.
1: What an idiot.
0: No, come on. He had a nice time. We're going to play you more of the highlights. Thing about Vance is, and this is pretty unique to the Republican Party, we want to have the conversation. You understand? Like, we want to engage in the idea battle because we're confident in our ideas. We're not relying on deplatforming or censorship or debanking or anything else that stifles debate. We recognize that this country is built on debate and finding compromise. That's why Republicans hate John Thune right now. John Thune is the Senate Majority Leader. 84% of Americans want voter ID. And John Thune's like, I don't have the votes. Nothing I could do. Oh, yeah, there's something you could do. It's called get off your ass and get the votes. That's how politics has always worked. No significant piece of legislation ever passed starts out with the votes. You got to go get them. For as much as we like to, you know, malign Nancy Pelosi on this show, I mean,
2: Nancy Pelosi is a total dingbat.
0: But she was great at whipping up the votes. I don't doubt, you know, she was peddling some of those sexy stock tips. I mean, that portfolio, the Pelosi's are getting it done. But the point is, she would get the votes. She wouldn't start out with the votes. She would finish with the votes. That's how this works. John Thune is banking on the personal, petty nature of politics now, in that everybody just wants to beat the other side so bad, they're willing to accept their side doing absolutely nothing just so we can blame it on the other side. John Thune thinks it's a win by to not get you voter ID, because it allows you guys to go, we need voter ID and these friggin' loser Democrats won't get it for us. So then we go on with 4 more years, 8 more years, 12 more years of elections we can't trust, instead of actually helping the country, securing the democracy. John Thune, nah, I don't have the votes. Imagine that. Like, it's the craziest thing in the world that we're just accepting defeat in a democracy. That's something 84% of the people want. Because it means the folks who are in power don't respect the will of the people. They're like, shut up. And that's the biggest problem in politics. Most people want to run on problems. They don't want to solve them. The best example I'll ever give you is Obamacare. Obamacare was a terrible bill. It forced people who didn't want a product to buy it. It was a tax on young people. It drove up healthcare premiums by 300% in its lifetime because it was a $1 trillion subsidy to healthcare companies. It didn't introduce more choice into the marketplace and cause healthcare companies to compete for your tax dollar. It minimized the amount of competition into the marketplace and ensured pharmaceutical companies that you were going to have to buy their products no matter what the charge and rate became. So it drove healthcare to the moon. It was designed to fail and usher in single-payer healthcare. Republicans knew that. And they spent 8 years running against repeal and replace Obamacare. Now we got to repeal it. We got to replace it. They fundraised off it for 8 years. And then when Trump got into office and he was like, all right, let's repeal and replace Obamacare. The Republicans are like, wait, we don't have a plan. We weren't working on that. We were working on fundraising. That's the whole point in politics. If they solve the problem, it goes away. There's nothing to fundraise off of. That's why you can't rely on the government.
3: 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You're right.
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5: News. I'm Sue Guzman. Primaries held tonight in several states. In Georgia, we have Republican Representative and Trump-backed Mike Collins defeating Derek Dooley for the Republican U.S. Senate nomination. Billionaire Rick Jackson has defeated Trump-backed Lieutenant Governor Burt Jones for the Republican nomination for governor. In Oklahoma, Congressman Kevin Hern has won the Republican nod for Senate, while Trump-backed Mike Mazzei has advanced to the Republican primary runoff election for governor. Few details known, but the U.S. and Iran are set to sign a deal to end the conflict in Geneva, Switzerland Friday.
6: Now we know why Iran agreed to sign instant access to their main moneymaker. According to the Wall Street Journal, the U.S. will allow Iran to immediately begin selling oil and fuel under the deal to end the war, offering Tehran an early financial incentive to wind down the conflict.
5: Fox's Peter Ducey. 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
10: I have several cars. 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
11: Tug's wife drives one as well. 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
0: I love that.
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0: I'm. He's going to be asking you, Secretary Duffy, he's going to be asking you for that F-150. He's like, Dad, can I just drive the F-150?
11: Where's this Bronco?
0: Where's the new Bronco? Let me drive that.
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0: busy Tuesday on Fox Across America with Jimmy Failla. I will not be making my regular Tuesday night hit with Laura Ingraham tonight. I know, people are taking it hard. I will be, in fact, on the show this Thursday night instead. So there you go, where the kids are happy. Ingraham is off in some capacity. I saw Jason Chaffetz hosting last night. I believe it's Kaylee McEnany tonight. And then they have Brian Kilmeade, I believe, hosting maybe Wednesday, Thursday. I believe I'm on with Kilmeade Thursday. You'll see me on America's Newsroom and Hannity Friday. And, of course, my TV show, Fox News Saturday Night with Jimmy Failla, this coming Saturday night and every Saturday night. Yeah. I got to remind people, we have some first-time listeners this week. WIBH in Anna, Illinois, they just picked up the show this week. KOZI in Chelan, Washington, just picked up the show this week. This is a big damn deal. That means not only is it their first time hearing me on the radio, which is probably exciting because if you're listening to this show, it leaves you thinking you too could get a nationally syndicated talk show. It's a very empowering program. You listen to 3 hours of me and you're like, wow, honey, I'm going to have a show any minute now. This guy's out there doing that thing at Fox News. Okay, but the point is, yes, if you are listening to me on the radio on a daily basis, you have an opportunity to watch me on the TV on just about a nightly basis. I'm not always going to be dressed as well as our next guest, who is, I don't even know what's going on. I mean, he's a congressman, but I think he's trying to start a fashion line or something at this point. I'm talking about the lovable, huggable Wesley Hunt. Congressman, you there?
1: I am here, and brother, do not go out and start talking about my future business ventures. We had a pact. You're not supposed to say this stuff on the radio, brother. Yes, I'm trying to start my own line, but don't tell everybody yet because I want the first movers to know that you're going to have preferential treatment.
0: I love that, and I will tell you.
1: You get free merch, brother. You get free merch.
0: I should be on the inside. I've been pimping out the Wesley Hunt swag for a while.
1: Yes, you have.
0: I am the guy who took the fight to Greg Stube for you. Greg Stube, who's not nobody. He's the only guy to hit a home run in a congressional baseball game. And Byron Donalds, our mutual friend, came on the show and is like, well, Stube is actually the best dressed guy. But I said, I have to deduct points because Stube looks like the dad in a stepdad porn. And so you can't have that. I can't have the best dressed guy look like I'm going to have to delete my search history after he walks down the runway. So I put you in the lead. So you're damn right. I should get free swag when this fashion line drops.
1: When did Byron say this? How long ago did Byron say this? I think this was before you saw my entire arsenal.
0: Oh, yeah. This started with, because Byron used to claim that he was the man with the most swag in Congress and that Stube was technically the best dressed. But this predates you by a few weeks or months in Congress because you showed up and just changed the game. You know what I'm saying?
1: I think so. And also, they're Florida buddies, too.
0: Yeah.
1: So they got to try to stick together.
0: It's clicky. It's clicky.
1: He's not nearly as objective as we are, but let's be honest. I think I got the crown now, brother.
0: No, I put you one in the rankings, the coaches poll, the computer poll. I think Stube gets sympathy votes because everyone knows his wife pushed him off that ladder.
1: You know, my nickname for Stube is actually Wolverine.
0: Oh,
1: because he healed so quickly, was back to work. When I see him, I was like, dude, what is this? I mean, is there adamantium in your bones? How are you back after your wife pushed you off that ladder?
0: Yo, I love that reference. I love that reference because he really does. Greg Stube looks like Hugh Jackman if he was straight. Good night, everybody.
1: And we're done.
0: So give me this, Wes Hunt, superstar congressman from the great state of Texas. I saw another one of your viral clips last week because there was another House hearing where they tried to tell us we're wiping out black representation or whatever the hell that was. Aren't they kind of wiping out black representation by pretending you don't exist? The Democrats?
1: I'll tell you that Jasmine Crockett was speaking to the niece of the late Dr. Martin Luther King in such a disrespectful way that I could not believe. I mean, people need to understand who they are talking to. So because of Vetta King, Ms. King, she is a staunch Republican. Mm-hmm. She is a big Trump supporter, but she also understands that we've come a long way in this country and we are living Dr. Martin Luther King's dream. We are being judged not by the color of our skin, by the content of our character. This country has come a very long way in a very short period of time. And so when I see benevolent liberals try to tell me how oppressed I am because I'm too stupid to figure out how to get an ID. Well, sir, I take offense to that. And I think that black people, brown people, white people, Asian people, you name it, all across the board, we should want free and fair elections, and requiring an ID is no form of oppression whatsoever. We are now living in a free country. We have equality in this country. We can do and say whatever we want. Trust me, I heard a lot at that UFC fight on Sunday. People can definitely say what they want, especially on the White House lawn. We live in a free country, and I think we've come a long way, and Democrats constantly want to talk about the ills of the past, and I'm not having it.
0: Amen. We're talking to Wesley Hunt, congressman from Texas's 38th congressional district, self-proclaimed best-dressed man in Congress, free speech advocate.
1: Self-proclaimed. I mean, you kind of proclaimed it as well, sir.
0: I give you props, man. I give you props. I don't mind because, like, you're standing up to all these race pimps. So the fact that you sort of dress like a pimp is acceptable to me.
1: Isn't it really funny?
0: Yeah,
1: the iron, isn't it ironic, don't you think?
0: You know? The man's treating the House of Representatives like it's a street corner. I love it. But it needs to be said. It needs to be said. And it's driving me crazy with the SAVE Act because there's a thing, okay? You haven't been in Washington your whole life. And, you know, you're just, I know you're hip to this, but there's this idea now, especially with the SAVE Act, okay? So Democrats don't want to play ball, and I think we all know why, and they're giving us a lot of patronizing excuses on the why. You know, black, as you said, black women, minorities, everything like that. But I want to believe there is a way to peel off 4 or 5 and get this done. And I think a lot of times Washington is happy to accept nothing instead because that nothing is also political currency. You know what I'm saying? And I get frustrated by that.
1: That's correct. And it also feeds the system. It also feeds the swamp. Mm-hmm. Doing nothing, kicking the can down the road. The average age of the person in the United States Senate is probably 113 years old. And so what they do is they sit around. They don't necessarily want to get anything substantively done mm-hmm. because then they can just kick the can to the next election to continue to get elected, to sit up in D.C. and continue to do nothing. And at the end of the day, we don't need to peel off 4 or 5. We need to nuke the filibuster, yeah. And we have the majority. And we should act like we have the majority. We should act like President Trump was white. That's why he was right. That's uh-huh. why he got elected. Uh-huh. And that's why he is continues to be the leader of our party. But when you want to buck that, there's consequences to pay. And I think we are seeing the last of the Bush era old Republican. Those days have are officially over, and we're going to start turning a new leaf and have America First patriots that are willing to do the right thing, like nuking the filibuster to get the SAVE Act passed.
0: Yeah, I love to hear that, man, because I think the truth is the younger members like yourself realize the public sector in a lot of ways is becoming the private sector because of Trump. Like, you know, in the public sector forever, you've been able to accept a status quo because there wasn't a lot of accountability. But when you run things the way Trump does, he's kind of disproving this notion that you need 10 years to do something. This dude just does things. Like one day he was like, I want to go on the roof of the White House. They were like, but Mr. Brent, cut to him yelling at Peter Ducey from the roof of the White House. Right. The point is, there's a little more spontaneity to our politics now, and it's putting pressure on what you describe as the old guard. And that is the funny thing about the Senate. When they say, like, oh, we need new blood, they mean new blood, Wes. Like, actual transfusions.
1: Yeah. Like literally new blood.
0: Yeah, they're like, we need... is there a typo in the crowd? This is not good. But you know what? That stuff matters, man. And, you know, you guys are the next generation of leadership in this country. And I think, honestly, I think that's the advantage of living in a social media world is that there is a more connected conversation. As crazy as it can get, as far flung as ideas can go, the point is there is a little more collective accountability. And I think if Republicans wake up to that, not just yourself, they really could get a lot done between now and the midterms. And something like the SAVE Act is popular. That's what I hate about it. It's not, you know, you say nuke the filibuster. They wouldn't be nuking it on behalf of unpopular legislation. The SAVE Act has 84% support, including like 80% in the black community.
1: Correct. Correct. And it just goes to show you that we are living in an era to where this is a, there's a turf war, literal turf war. I mean, you talk about being on the street corner. Call me Stringer Bell. Okay. there is a turf war that we are having with the new era, Trump era type Republican. I mean, this is a guy that put an octagon and the White House lawn, like going back to the ethos of a Teddy Roosevelt type dude. A guy that's willing to have a bare knuckle, testosterone driven UFC fight with a flyover and Zac Brown singing the national anthem. I mean, we are talking about some real badass stuff here. Yep. It's that fight with the old Voriche. And I'm telling you, you're talking about needing a blood transfusion. It's correct. It's out with the old and with the new. But to say that represents is what the future of the party wants to go. It's where we should be. It's what we want as a people. The reason why it's being blocked in the Senate by the people that have been there for 10, 20, 30, 40, 200 years. The reason why it's being blocked is because they don't want to give the power back to the people. And this whole thing was started by Donald Trump. Essentially, they are treating this as a referendum against him. And he represents the people. And we are taking too kindly because via the transitive property, they're taking out a referendum on us. We are fighting back against it.
0: Amen. No, I love all of this. And even all your UFC descriptives. I got to tell you, though, I missed most of the fights because I was just checking out Melania. You know, it's a whole lot.
1: She's stunning. She's stunning.
0: She is an actual supermodel in person. And I was talking about this before you came on. The idea that Jill Biden gets 15 magazine covers and Melania doesn't.
1: Yes.
0: Because if she was a Democrat, a self-made migrant millionaire who speaks five languages, dude, she would have her name on a federal building right now if she was a Democrat.
1: Are you kidding me?
0: Yeah.
1: Are you kidding me? There'd be Melania Trump month.
0: Yeah. There would be forced.
1: There'd be Melania Trump Pride month.
0: They would
1: plaster her face all over this country if that were the case. You were a Democrat. Are you kidding me?
0: Yeah. There would be.
1: We know that.
0: Oh, yeah. There would be forced weeping sessions on her birthday like it was North Korea. We'd have to come in the streets and cry as a country.
1: You're not wrong.
0: But that's, this is what you're up against. But you know what? You guys are going to win because the truth is the people are with you. That's the point. Like, when you see the polling on the Save Act or anything else fighting for, people are with you. The problem is, and this is something Trump ran into. Trump is not only battling the entirety of the media and the entirety of the Democratic Party, he's battling most of the uniparty. I mean, that is true.
1: You are correct.
0: You
1: are correct. That's right.
0: You got to keep the shoes shiny, keep looking hot in the social media pictures. You're the future. Right. The future, they say America runs on Duncan. America runs on swag, Wes. You got to keep the swag coming.
1: Drip and swag, bro. I lead with that every day.
0: I'll see you on the catwalk, Stringer Bell. Good stuff.
1: Good talking to you, brother. As always.
0: There he goes, the great Wesley Hunt. And he's telling you the truth. And did I not say this before I brought him on? I said this. I said, yo, I tell you flat out, the biggest impediment to what we want done in this country is not the Democrats. It's the Republicans. The Republicans could nuke the filibuster. The Republicans could pass the SAVE Act. And John Thune keeps going, we don't have the votes. There's nothing we can do. And a lot of people accept that because the truth is establishment Republicans like John Thune, as he described them, the holdover from the Bush era, would rather run on this issue, fundraise off of it, and never pass it for as long as you live. That's what Obamacare was supposed to be. Repeal and replace Obamacare. They would have ran on that for 80 years if they could have. But because Trump won the election and they asked for a plan and none of them bothered to make one because they were too busy running on it to actually plan on solving it.
2: This is politics as usual.
0: But politics as usual is over. Okay, Trump has ushered in a different level of accountability. That's the only thing that gives me hope about the Iran deal. I haven't heard a single person whose opinion I respect tell me this was a good deal. For real. Everybody's like, I don't know, man. I think, a 60-day promise to negotiate the end of the nuclear dust, in theory, that doesn't sound good because they don't trust us and we don't trust them. And the point is, if we give them a gazillion dollars, whether it's coming through us or the Emirates or anybody else, once they get the money, they go back to sponsoring terrorism, rebuilding their infrastructure. We never get the uranium. That's pretty much everyone's take on this bill. The only reason I truly believe it might be something productive and substantive is because Trump is aware, keenly aware, that they're going to say the bill sucks if it's a brilliant bill. So at the very least, he's got to know it needs to be a pretty damn good bill okay, or he's going to get hammered for all of eternity. And he's going to get hammered by people within his own party who think this will be their opportunity to take the Republican back towards the establishment and less towards the people. Because Trump very much in that regard represents the people. That's why so many folks were mad about the UFC fight on the front lawn. Because that is a common man sporting event. The motocross that was going on with Travis Pastrana. That's not the polo match out in the Hamptons that a lot of the elite liberals go to. Nothing against polo. It's a fine sport. But the point is, two barefoot guys beating the snot out of each other is a little more entry level, even if it does resemble a prison at Rikers Island a little too much for my taste. Back after this.
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0: 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Heaven forbid you missed a second of this show today. Never going to forgive yourself. Being silly. But I got to shout out our brand spanking new affiliates. 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The idea that you added us to your lineup, that is a big damn deal. Like, thank you. Like, for real. Like, you really know how to make a girl feel special. And, of course, KOZI, 1230 AM in Chelan, Washington. You guys also airing us on the weekdays. That matters, man. Like, really cool for us. Because when we get on the air, all we're trying to do is be force multipliers of positive energy. Yeah, we take the issues seriously. We don't take ourselves seriously. Okay, I'm absurd. I'm a grown man who plays video games. I'm the only TV host who's not on Ozempic. Okay, I'm just a real guy. Probably the most flawed member of this conversation, the most flawed member anyway, is me. Not even close. And we love the opportunity to increase the reach of this program because we're feeding you politics and analysis in a way that's not going to send you home to punch somebody in the throat because you're in such a bad mood talking about freaking politics. You know what I'm saying? That's the whole point of this show, is to keep you calm.
1: Never hit anyone in anger unless you're absolutely sure you can get away with it.
0: In that regard, we're trying to put your vitamins in your applesauce. You know, when you give your kid vitamins, they're like, no, I don't want them. But if you're like, hey, I have a bowl of applesauce, they just eat them without even tasting the vitamins. That's what we do. We give you hard news, honestly, the way you trick a dog into eating whatever the vet sent you home with. And if you give your dog a pill, dog ain't eating a pill. Okay, hey, boy, have a pill. The dog, nah, no thanks. Okay, but if you take the pill, you cover it in peanut butter, lather it up, you know what I'm saying? Who wants some peanut butter? He's all over that. Are you kidding me? Yeah. Come on. Bring it on. That's all this show is. That's all you've added to your radio lineup if you're at WYBH out there in Anna, Illinois. If you're up in Chelan, Washington, that fancy lake of yours. That's what you added. Okay. Both markets will have an opportunity to see me this summer. I'm going to be in Rockford, Illinois, by the way. If you're out in Anna, you want to come hang out. And you don't even want to know what we're doing in Chelan, but we're about to add a West Coast date to the calendar because my producer, Annie, is out there in Seattle. That is where she's from. We're sending her back there next week. We'll tell you all about it when she's on the show Thursday. But we've still got Wednesday to get to because Tuesday's over. Pay up, get out. Go enjoy your unique American privilege. We will see you back here tomorrow.
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4: I'm Michelle Pulino. Lauren Alena has revealed plans to hit the road this fall for her next headlining track, dubbed the Stages Tour, named after her recently announced album, Stages, arriving August 28th. The upcoming string of shows are expected to be Alena's most personal yet. The tour kicks off October 1st in Milwaukee, Wisconsin, with stops in Charlotte, North Carolina, Little Rock, Arkansas, Lexington, Kentucky, and more. 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CMA Fest takes over downtown Nashville Thursday through Sunday. The Big Ten event at Nissan Stadium includes Riley Green, Ella Langley, Jason Aldean, Luke Bryan, Hardy, Carly Pierce, Jordan Davis, the Red Clay Strays, Tim McGraw, Zach Topp, and more. While the Riverfront stage will see Caitlin Butts, Stephen Wilson Jr., Midland, and more. That's Fox Country on Fox News.
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4: Results coming in. I'm Sue Guzman, Fox News. In one of the most closely watched primary races, the Republican representative and Trump-backed Mike Collins has defeated first-time candidate Derek Dooley for the Republican U.S. Senate nomination in Georgia. He will face off against Democratic incumbent Senator John Ossoff in November. Billionaire Rick Jackson has defeated Trump-backed Lieutenant Governor Burt Jones for the Republican nomination for governor in Georgia. He will take on Atlanta Mayor Keisha Lance Bottoms in the general election. In Oklahoma, Congressman Kevin Hearn has won the Republican nomination for Senate, while Trump-backed Mike Mazzei advances to the Republican primary runoff election for governor. And three-term U.S. Congressman Barry Moore, who had the backing of President Trump, has won the GOP primary runoff for U.S. Senate in Alabama. And the agreement to end the conflict with Iran is set to be signed on Friday, but little of it has been released to the public. Vice President J.D. Vance on Fox's The Five.
6: The agreement's actually very simple. It says, one, Iran can't have a nuclear weapon. Two, the Straits of Hormuz are open. And number three, there are all of these benefits contemplated that the Iranians can get if they behave, if they stop developing terrorism, if they stop funding terrorism, if they stop supporting the rebuilding of the nuclear arms program, they actually can get some real benefits. If they don't do any of that stuff, they don't get anything.
4: Senate Majority Leader John Thune.
7: I do believe there are going to be some hard questions that get asked, and a lot of it will revolve around what are the financial incentives here and what are they conditioned upon.
4: Thune on Fox's special report with Brett Baer. President Trump and G7 leaders focusing on the Ukraine war, and the president's considering reimposing sanctions soon on Russian oil shipments. Ukrainian President Volodymyr Zelensky joined those talks in France, and the U.S. military says it carried out another strike on a suspected drug boat in the Eastern Pacific, killing one and injuring two others. 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
4: Five people under arrest in connection with an alleged plan to attack the UFC Freedom 250 event at the White House last weekend. More from Fox's Christina Coleman.
11: Arrests were made in California, Missouri, Ohio, and Nebraska. One of the alleged motives was to target, quote, capitalist elites and politicians. Fortunately, the FBI stopped this sick and twisted plan. Vice President J.D. Vance was in the crowd that night.
6: A lot of people could have got hurt if these guys pulled this off. There were 80,000 people. And those are just innocent human beings.
11: Investigators say the mother of this 19-year-old suspect who was arrested in connection to the plot called police and warned them of her son's recent concerning behavior. That information assisted with the investigation. The feds are also looking at 23 people in online chats.
4: Authorities recovered boxes of ammunition as well as a rifle. At least one person is dead, another wounded after a shooting at a Delaware hospital. Wilmington police say a 23-year-old man has been taken into custody in Philadelphia. Wilmington Hospital was initially placed on lockdown, but that lockdown has since been lifted. Delaware Governor Matt Myers said the shooting hits especially close to home for his family, as his wife works at Christian Care, the hospital system that includes the Wilmington Hospital. It's no word on a motive. And President Trump's remodel Lincoln Memorial reflecting pool has hit a snag.
12: An algae bloom has turned Trump's American flag blue water murky, which National Park Service workers are now struggling to address. The renovation cost nearly $15 million. Trump says he was moved to act after a friend visiting from Germany called the pool dark and disgusting. Algae has plagued the site since it opened over a century ago. On Tuesday, Park Service employees and contractors deployed chemicals and ozone nanobubbles in an effort to keep the algae in check. Tom Rigotti, Fox News.
4: Stocks finished the day mixed on Wall Street. The Dow with another record close, up 328 points. The Nasdaq lost 300. S&P dropped 43. I'm Sue Guzman. This is Fox News.
13: Take a pause.
14: I don't want to talk about this. You probably don't want to hear it, but we have to tell you about New World Screwworm. Dr. Alexandra Ives from Austin Urban Vet Center in Texas.
15: If your animal does have an open wound and you are starting to notice like a weird smell or maggots, definitely call your vet as soon as possible. It is something that we would report to the state boards as well.
14: The screwworm fly has been found in southern border states, and vets warn it's drawn to even the tiniest scratch on your pet, unloading hundreds of eggs surrounding the break in the skin. Those eggs hatch into flesh-eating larvae. But there are products you may already be using on pets that can keep them away.
15: The biggest things is keeping them on a flea and tick prevention. Things like Credelio Quattro, Simparica Trio, NexGard, and Brevecto do prevent and treat these screwworms.
14: And beware, the screwworm can impact both pets and humans. 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Jill Nato, Fox News.
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Tuesday, June 16th, 2026. I'm Guy Benson. Welcome, everyone, to the Guy Benson Show. 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I'm a political analyst at Fox News, a senior columnist at the Washington Examiner. I've written today, actually, about Iran. You can check out that piece. I have a lot to say here coming up on that front. 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You can follow us on social media, at Guy Benson Show. I'm at Guy P. Benson personally, and we give out that information all the time because we always have new listeners, including today as we welcome some new affiliates into the Guy Benson Show radio family, including News Talk 102.5 FM and 1440 AM in Anna, Illinois, and also KRLL AM, News Talk 1420 in a city called California, Missouri. So welcome aboard. As we continue to expand our affiliates in this growing family, we are thrilled. And there's a few more in the pipeline as well. So thanks to all of you as this show continues to grow. On the program today, Brigadier General John Tykert, retired U.S. Air Force, he will join us this hour to react to some of the reporting and now this debate over the so-called Iran deal. Then what about the economic fallout and impact? Economist Steve Moore will be here in our next hour. Brad Thor is just a blockbuster success in the thriller department. He writes these thriller novels every year. His new one is out today. I got an advance copy. I read it. I loved it. Brad will be here talking about that. Great Father's Day gift. Great beach reading for the summer. We'll talk to him. And then the former acting director of ICE, Jonathan Fahey, will join us as well. A lot of developments on the immigration front to ask him about. That is all ahead. Now, I want to talk about Iran, this memorandum of understanding, the deal, what is or is not in it, and the fact that we still haven't seen it. Now, it is true that the Dow and the markets are exploding. They're loving this news. We know that the price of oil is coming down precipitously. Also good news for American consumers. That's definitely something that has to be a consideration for any American policymaker. And I don't want to just dismiss those. And in fact, we'll talk about those factors with Steve Moore in the next hour. What I am concerned about, and let me just say, I have been, and what I try to do on this show is be intellectually honest and support the president when he's right, pick my spots if I think he's wrong. And I have been extremely positive, very supportive of his policy vis-a-vis Iran. Going back to his first administration, pulling out of the terrible Obama-era JCPOA, taking out Soleimani. This term, Operation Midnight Hammer, then supporting Israel, letting them do their thing in the 12-day war this year. I guess there was also a big war last year as well, but the Israelis helping us this time around. And then Epic Fury. I think all of that was necessary, clear-eyed, tough American leadership that absolutely fell under the America First doctrine. And I said so very proudly, and I still believe those things. I am getting concerned about this process and this so-called deal or agreement, which we still haven't seen even the memo of understanding, which apparently then lays out a 60-day timeline to hash out and hammer out some of the most important details moving forward. There are a couple of things that are front-loaded in terms of what this memo would then trigger. It's apparently already been signed. The ceremony on Friday in Switzerland is scheduled as just a formality. And then the administration tells us some of the other important things that Iran wants, namely sanctions relief and many billions of dollars. None of that goes to them until after they have verifiably kept their commitments on other fronts, which, again, at least theoretically, sounds good.
We have not seen the memo, although it is now starting to get leaked, or at least allegedly get leaked, right? I can't vouch for some of these documents that are now floating around on social media. There's a Saudi Arabian media outlet that leaked the key elements of it. I saw that there was someone from a well-known think tank here in the U.S. that was leaking what he was told is this memo. And I cannot, again, vouch for its authenticity, but the fact that we're looking at these things is because we don't have the memo itself published by the administration. And I saw Vice President Vance saying, oh, well, protocols. Look, if it has already been signed, obviously our administration has it. The Iranians have it, and they've been putting out all sorts of claims, some of which the Trump administration has been swatting down, saying, no, that's not true, that's not true. Then you've got other diplomats, and there were multiple other governments involved in this, where presumably the Pakistanis have it, the Saudis apparently have it, I think the Qataris could have it. There are reports now confirmed in Israeli media that the Israeli government, our closest allies in that region, asked to see the memo and were rebuffed. The Trump administration reportedly said no, which I think is pretty breathtaking, especially considering the fact that this deal at least purports to constrain potentially the Israelis in what they can do vis-a-vis Hezbollah in Lebanon. Although my understanding is they're still allowed to act in self-defense, but I'm sure there's lots of thorny questions about, okay, what exactly does that look like? Where are the battle lines, if you will? What would be, what would count, what would constitute self-defense? Would there be certain, you know, rules in place here? You at least have to get some Israeli buy-in on that. Right, on the rules of engagement, all of this, if we are going to put together a deal with Iran controlling its proxy in Hezbollah that is at least supposed to be, in theory, binding to the Israelis, having them cut out of the process and not even seeing the memo that's produced, I don't really see how that's defensible given the fact that enough other people have the memo that it's now been leaked. I've been calling for them to just release the memo, publish it, so we can stop this game of telephone. He said, she said, I heard this, well, I heard that. Put it out there. Because there's so much time, I think, being wasted with the administration putting out their version of events and their spin while contradicting some of the inevitable propaganda coming from the Iranian regime and trying to keep track of what is real and what isn't without even having the memo. I just don't think that's serving anyone's interests. So I'll start there. There's also reporting from a very well-sourced Axios reporter that internally there have been divisions over this deal and over this memo. And again, reportedly, and a lot of this is a bit opaque, but this Axios reporter has been told that you had the Witkoff, Kushner, Vance side that seems to have prevailed in favor of this deal and this memo, and the number one salesman, at least publicly for this, is Vice President Vance. He's all over the place now. He's doing a book tour, but of course he's being asked about this. Parenthetically, he was on The View earlier and did a very good job in many ways, right? So that is one of his strengths, going into hostile territory with a media environment and doing well. And he did so again today. I am worried about some of the things that are apparently in this memo where Vance internally is one of the key champions of this, whereas on the other side of it, at least the skeptics or people who are opposed to this include, allegedly, Secretary Rubio, Secretary Hegseth, CIA Director Ratcliffe. Some of this based on apparently, reportedly, intelligence that we had picked up from the Iranians who were telling us one thing in the meetings and then reporting back to the home base in Tehran something completely different, which again, as always, calls into question their credibility, their veracity, any ability to trust them. And
I'm also not loving some of what I'm calling the Pollyannish pie-in-the-sky rhetoric now that we're hearing from both the president and the vice president about the nature of the regime. Yes, a lot of

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2: The administration, at least the prevailing faction of it, has gotten into this cul-de-sac where they so badly want a deal to then wave it around and say, look what we've done, that they've given away, at least theoretically, a lot in exchange for assurances and follow-through TBD. And I don't trust the regime because they shouldn't be trusted. President Trump is at least out there suggesting, well, it could be a new day with new people. Here he was at the G7, cut five.
3: We're dealing with people that I think are very rational people. I mean, they were nice to deal with. They were strong people, smart people. I think actually they're smarter than the first and second group. But they're not radicalized, and they're, you know, looking to help their country.
2: Not radicalized, very rational. Hope that's true. But count me deeply, deeply skeptical of that. And that should not be the baseline of expectation. The deal should be so tough that it doesn't matter how radical the leaders are. They have to, through coercion, do their part, or they get nothing in terms of the money and the bombing resumes. That's how I look at it. Vice President Vance on CNN making a similar point that, again, has me a little bit on edge, given the fundamentalist nature of this regime, cut 41.
4: For 47 years, this country has been a thorn in our side. It's been kind of a basket case for Democrat and Republican administrations. The coolest thing about the progress we've made over the last few weeks is that you see people within the Iranian system, senior leadership, even IRGC officials say, you know what? We may have some animosity, we may have some mistrust, but we recognize the way that we've done business with the United States for 47 years is a mistake. Let's try something else.
2: I strongly suspect that even if there might be some figures within the regime who might be having a change of heart and want to turn over a new leaf, that that is just a manipulation and they're playing us to make it seem like, oh no, we've changed. Aren't we wonderful and reasonable? I don't care about any of that. I care about results, specifically on the nuclear piece, which is the most important thing, bar none. And on that key point, I want to drill down just a little bit more. Let me take a break. We will continue this conversation on the other side as we get started on this Tuesday. It's the Guy Benson Show. Keep it right here.
5: 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It's Guy Benson.
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8: Plenty of animal shelters across the U.S. are holding summer camps for kids. Shelby Bros of the Arizona Humane Society in Phoenix says children learn how to make a difference in the lives of animals and
9: understand the amazing work that we're doing in animal advocacy and just building that more empathetic and compassionate community, one young animal lover at a time.
8: Kids can see what shelters do to help enrich the lives of all sorts of animals.
9: So we have a group of animal teachers. These are small mammals like ferrets and rabbits, invertebrates like Madagascar hissing cockroaches, a lot of kids' favorite, believe it or not.
8: Kids can also learn how to take animals home, even if it's just for a while.
9: A big component of what we do here at the Arizona Humane Society is encouraging folks to be able to foster, to allow us to save even more lives, especially right now during summer.
8: But be careful. You never know what kind of creature your kid may fall in love with and want to bring home. Take a pause. Jill Nato, Fox News.
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11: You know what Fidel Castro's estimated worth was?
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11: $900
12: million. Yeah.
11: Raul Castro is somewhere right around $100 million. So in a country that can't routinely keep the power on, that has cars from before the embargo, and doesn't have regular tourism, yet the Castros are worth $1 billion.
12: But it's America's fault.
11: Can I give you something else to ponder?
12: Yeah.
11: So back when she was alive, Queen Elizabeth II, remember, this is the head of the royal family, and she was, what, on the throne for like 60 years? The woman's worth $500 million.
12: Hey, how much was Fidel worth?
11: $900
12: million. What? How could that be so?
11: Worth nearly double the Queen of England, and they can't keep the lights on. That is how communism works.
12: That's right.
11: I can't give it to you more cleanly than that. That's a shot, no chaser.
12: No, that's right.
11: The Queen of England is worth half of what Fidel Castro was worth.
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12: I have an uncle who's a plumber, and, you know, it's a small business. He never got rich, but he did good work. He worked his fingers to the bone, and people like Jimmy Kimmel have no use for my uncle, the plumber. He has no use for my parents who worked in the carpet mills in Dalton, Georgia, because he's better than them. He looks down his nose at them. They're uneducated, and they are, but they're more wise than Jimmy Kimmel will ever be in a day in his damn life. He provides nothing, and the left loves him. They elevate him like he's some sort of hero, and he's not.
10: The Morning Extra, 6 to 10 a.m. on Extra 106.3 and the Extra app. This is Atlanta's new home for Fox News, Extra 106.3 FM.

0: I'm Guy Benson. We're back. There are all these comparisons flying around about President Obama's deal with Iran and this one under Trump. And as I said yesterday, all that's premature because we don't know what this one is. The indications, the leaks are raising some red flags for me, honestly. However, Trump's policy on Iran is infinitely better than Obama's because of all the front-loaded strength, including back in the first administration, taking out Soleimani unapologetically. And then Midnight Hammer, Epic Fury, that muscle, that imposition of our will on Iran in extremely consequential ways as a prelude to any sort of deal is like unrecognizably different than the Obama talk-only approach. Right? So let's just make that clear. However, given the advantage that we built for ourselves with the Israelis and some other partners in the Gulf, sinking the Navy, dominating their airspace, crushing their nuclear program, hugely degrading their missile program, all of that, it seems like you had this regime dangling by a thread with a lot of their top brass dead. And then now we're in this vortex of talks where a lot of the advantage seems to have now seesawed back to them because they love talking and lying. And as I think about this, at least based on the leaks that I've seen of this memo, the whole ball game, at least most of it, is on the nuclear component. If we get all of their quote-unquote nuclear dust, the enriched uranium, out of the country and destroyed, if that occurs, and, crucially, the nuclear weapons program is verifiably dismantled, gone. If this deal after 60 days drives a dagger into the nuclear program of Iran permanently, then some of the apparent omissions, like on the terror proxies, on the missile program, omissions that were, I think, weaknesses, big ones, of Obama's deal, the fatal flaw being sunset clauses and endpoints on the restrictions, right, where you had basically a blessed nuclear program for Iran at the conclusion of these expiration dates. That was the fatal flaw, but there were other ones. I'm open to indulging some weakness and some concessions as long as the nuclear piece is done the right way. And I would like to see rock solid assurances on that. And I will ask our next guest on that subject several questions after this.
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4: Fox News, I'm Ted Lindner. A plot targeting President Trump's UFC event held at the White House this past weekend may have been stopped thanks to the parent of one of the suspects. Fox's David Spunt with more.
5: Ohio investigators say 19-year-old Tyson Proper's mother called police after she was concerned about her son's recent conduct, including firearms purchases and communications with people online.
4: Five arrests have been made so far. And the U.S. and Iran reportedly set to sign a deal to end the war on Friday in Geneva, Switzerland. Vice President J.D. Vance speaking about it on Fox's The Five Tuesday evening.
6: I see it as we're going to get very serious about these negotiations. And what I'm trying to do is send a signal that the entire American government is actually oriented towards getting a good outcome for the American people.
4: The president says the U.S. Navy's blockade along the Strait of Hormuz will fully reopen after he signs the deal. 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
9: To the left of Kennesaw on a map, if that helps.
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11: Would that be west of Kennesaw you're trying to tell me?
9: This way I'm pointing. So.
10: Okay, this way that I'm pointing.
12: I guess east and west is very difficult for people these days. It's to the left of Kennesaw.
10: Have you ever...
12: You mean to the west?
10: Yeah. Have you ever looked at a map before? Caw, man. It's to the left of Kennesaw.
12: Can't tell you how many times I've said that to my wife. Just go south on 400, yeah. Exit, and head east. And she's like, what do you mean?
9: Exactly. Tell them to turn right next time.
10: That's right.
9: And right, you'll know exactly.
12: No, that would not be to the right when you're heading south.
10: No. Fine, just let it go. I won't embarrass him anymore, man. It's not time to pile on the child. You know? All right, man. You'll get it. You'll get it. You'll get it. It's fine. Go home, tell your daddy.
12: I turned right like you said. No, you didn't.
10: But, yeah, go home and tell your daddy you don't know how to read maps. And then tell me how to change a tire. And he's going to feel like the biggest disappointment ever.
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14: There isn't one state, and there's not one demographic. 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

0: 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Guy Benson.
1: We're back here on the Guy Benson Show. Thank you for being with us. GuyBensonShow.com, the website, podcast free every day. President Trump said yesterday that he expects that the memo that we're talking about will be published, he said, after Friday in the signing ceremony in Switzerland. Another administration official said, no, it would be coming perhaps sooner, midweek. Trump says at some point he'll read it aloud, word for word. I think it should have been put out days ago, right before it was signed, ideally. Congress, I think it's appropriate for them to review this as well. I would like to see it as soon as possible, and I think it's already overdue. And I don't like the fact that the Israelis were not given access to at least see it. I think if we're going to be debating it and having this conversation with the administration saying, well, this is true, but that isn't, and Iran's lying about that, but not this, let us see it. That's been my position here for a couple of days, as I also try to analyze and assess what is there and then what isn't there yet and what might be left out entirely in these negotiations that apparently are kicking off for 60 days. Joining us now to discuss, Brigadier General John Tykert, retired of the U.S. Air Force. It's great to have you back here, sir.
2: Guy, thanks again for having me.
1: Well, I'm trying not to tear my hair out too much. I see a lot of people, especially conservatives, very upset with the Trump administration over this. I think that Trump's instincts and hard-nosed, clear-eyed view of Iran has been overall throughout his first term and the first, year plus of this term has been very good. So I want to give him a lot of benefit of the doubt here, but I'm a little anxious here about how this might play out, because it seems as though there are some weasel words being used about the Iranians getting access to money, which would be a lifeline to this awful regime. Not necessarily American dollars, but maybe from some coalition of other countries that are kind of part of this or party to it, where there would be at least some early carrots for the regime. And maybe not as many sticks that they're worried about in terms of non-compliance. I know they want money down the line and sanctions relief, and the administration keeps saying none of that's going to happen in any sort of American official capacity until they have, demonstrated with X, Y, and Z that they're doing their part of the deal. But based on the leaks, at least, it looks like the key question in all of this, the really driving force behind last summer's bombings and this year's war, this nuclear program, I mean, there are scant details at all. And they're telling us that Iran is going to let us take out the nuclear dust. We're getting kind of a very difficult to digest, evolving, nebulous answer on whether or not the whole program will get demolished and dismantled or not. Am I reading too much into this with concern, or are you seeing some ripples out there that might be harbingers in your mind?
2: Guy, I think I'm absorbing this in the same way as you are, and I'm an eternal optimist, and I have a glimmer of hope here, but I have a healthy dose of skepticism, because we're dealing with Iran, who's had malign intent and activity for the last 47 years, and maybe most importantly, 10 weeks ago when we entered into the current ceasefire, there was one and only one precondition on them, and that was opening up the strait, no strings attached, and that never came to fruition.
1: They didn't do it.
2: Nope, they didn't. So I'm worried that we're marching down that same path. Now, I think there's three different things we can do to mitigate that risk or to make sure this is a good deal. And we've got to hold the administration accountable to all three. Number one, that we've got to make sure, as the vice president promised, that this is a performance-based plan. That means that Iran does not get any of the major benefits of the deal until they demonstrate major compliance to the deal.
1: And by the way, can I just jump in before you, before you get to two and three? Vance, is sort of playing some rhetorical games where he's saying there's not a dime of American money that would flow to them unless they've hit those benchmarks. But to me, you have to look at the totality of the deal with a holistic view of the universe of money that could flow to them. I don't care if it is technically our money or if it's some other country that's, you know, been read into this and helping us and doing our bidding in some way. If Iran's coffers are filling up in any way, that's a benefit to them, and that should not happen until they are actually proving the good faith and the results on their end. And I feel like just playing, you know, parsing it out and saying, oh, it's only American money, I hope that that's not an evasion here, but my antenna's up on that. Because the Obama people played the same games.
2: Yep. No, and I agree with you. And it actually leads to number two, which is, what does it cost us? And I don't mean out of American coffers. I mean, how much are we enabling the Iranian regime to rebuild and reconstitute so we're just entering or starting the next cycle of their malign activity? And we can't be giving them too much because, frankly, they've been on the ropes for the last 10 weeks. We were on the verge of decisive military activity 10 weeks ago. We gave them a lifeline. And I fear that anything that we give them as a part of this deal has to be judged not just against the short-term standard of what does it do today, but how does it enable that regime and their malign intent down the road? Okay. And that's number two. And then number three, and I think this is the biggest mitigating factor here, Guy, we've got to hold the administration accountable. And that is, how is the administration and this deal holding Iran accountable? And I firmly believe that if we see any backsliding or delays or bad faith, then the administration has to not only say, but follow through with an end to the deal and the resumption of decisive military activity, because otherwise Iran's just going to keep playing the game they are so well known for, and we will get played as a result.
1: Yeah, and so, I mean, look, we've already done and achieved a lot, and I do hate it, frankly, when any analysis is offered, including sometimes I think people on the right kind of glide past this, and we shouldn't. All the things that President Trump has done with the Israelis to degrade this regime, their nuclear program, the bombing campaign, all of that, it totally changed the landscape. It is unrecognizable from the pre-JCPOA, for example, situation. And that's all for the better. I'm very glad that all of that happened. I don't want to lose sight of that. But by the same token, if you are then going to take your boot off the neck of this regime when they were on the brink of collapse and then enter these negotiations and have these endless talks and not come into the room, and obviously I'm not privy to these conversations, I just don't understand why we don't show up and say, hi, everyone. There's a lot of new faces here in the room because a lot of your friends are dead because we killed them, and we knew where they were because the Israelis have penetrated your regime and they've got great intelligence. And so the deal is, if you want to personally survive and if you want any chance of your ability to govern to continue and to have money or anything else, you will do exactly what we say. And if you follow through on those things, then fine. We can talk and we can smile for the cameras. If not, you get no money. And as a matter of fact, you will suffer the same fate as your colleagues who are now 6 feet under. We had all of that leverage. And I don't understand why this negotiation would give the Iranians, at least theoretically, so much. Why give them anything, right? If we're going to have these negotiations, why not just finish up the bombing and then say, okay, we're done. We're going to have an international force keeping the Strait of Hormuz open. We're not going to go any further militarily, but why take the step of a big negotiation and handing them billions of dollars if we can't actually achieve every single one, or at least the vast majority of the war aims at the outset of Epic Fury? That's something that I'm struggling to understand.
2: Guy, your intuition is right on that. And the only language that the Iranian regime respects and even understands is strength, capability, will, and resolve. And 10 weeks ago, when we entered into that ceasefire, the moment we saw their backsliding, we should have resumed military activity. Instead, we gave the initiative to the Iranians, and now to some extent, they have it going into these talks. I have this glimmer of hope that the deal's going to be structured in the right way and not cost us too much, and we're going to hold them accountable. But we have to hold our own administration accountable to make sure that they are pressured in the right way such that they don't give up on things that we so desperately need them to stand strong on.
1: Yeah, okay. So on that point, and unlike some other people, I'm not sitting here, freaking out and calling the whole thing catastrophic, despite some of these growing misgivings that I have for a number of reasons. Some of the comments that I played earlier from the president and vice president that I think are, I don't want to call them naive, but very optimistic about, you know, the changing nature of this regime. I don't believe that. And I think you've got to structure everything absent any sort of wish casting about the nature of the regime. I am even willing to say, and I was just starting to make this point in the last segment, General, I am willing to say, even if we don't get a bunch of meaningful restrictions on their malign activities through these terrorism proxies. Now, Trump has been telling us that's going to be part of the deal. The rumor is it's not going to be in the deal, not even part of the negotiation. I don't love that. I think that would be a significant climb down by the U.S. if that's true, and that would be a fair criticism of this. But I'm willing to absorb that. I'm willing to see, for example, the missile program not in the crosshairs of this deal either, if the truly existential question here, Iran's nuclear program, is put to bed forever. If this deal gets the nuclear dust out and their whole program dismantled, I'm sort of willing to concede a few other things, even though I don't love it, because the thing that makes it existential is the nuclear threat for the United States, for our people abroad, for our allies in that region. If we well and truly, in a bulletproof, verifiable way through coercion, end their nuclear program, I think overall, on balance, this will have been worth it. But, you know, you've seen, I'm sure, the rumors and the leaks and all of that. It's still wait and see. I want to withhold judgment. We'll see what plays out over 60 days. But I'm at least getting a little bit concerned that maybe there's wiggle room on that question a little bit. And it won't be quite as ironclad, black and white, as we were led to believe, including very recently by the administration. If there's any movement in the wrong direction there, in my view, this thing starts to become, notwithstanding all the progress that we have achieved militarily, and he gets lots of credit for that in my book, but then the deal starts to look really problematically weak and Obama-esque, and I truly hope that's not going to be the case.
2: Guy, I think you're right. And going back to what you said in the beginning, that because we can't see the MOU, that you and I are just playing a guessing game and we're hearing comments from the administration, but we can't see it in black and white for ourselves. But when it comes to the nuclear issue, we've got to be firm that anything that we insist or demand from them about their nuclear program is permanent, it's irreversible, and it's verifiable. And anything short of that leaves the door open for a reconstitution that is an existential threat to us, and we must not allow it to be so.
1: So what, just from a technical standpoint, what should we be looking for if we're going to assess this in a fair-minded way? And again, I don't know how much to believe on the stuff that is now out there online from sources that appear to be credible that would at least what we're told is what this memo is, which, again, is raising a number of these flares for me where I'm like, ugh, I'm not loving all of this. But much of it is just kind of like yet another ceasefire, and you're very much right to point out, last ceasefire, the Iranians immediately reneged on their one deliverable. They didn't do it. Not a great sign. But this looks like a 60-day ceasefire where they get a fair amount. They get the lifting of the blockade. We're supposedly getting the Strait of Hormuz open, and then everything else comes after that. I'm looking like a hawk at this nuclear question in terms of, like, the technical elements of ending their nuclear program, what would, in your mind, need to be in there that would be not like a smoke show into, you know, some razzle-dazzle to make it seem like it's a serious thing? What would the real article, the real McCoy look like in terms of concessions by the Iranians and verification processes and all of that, that you think would satisfy the standard that you just laid out?
2: Guy, the two pieces to it is that they have no highly enriched uranium and they have no capacity to enrich uranium indigenously in Iran.
1: Yep.
2: And those are the areas, again, with ironclad verification from UN and maybe other trusted inspectors. Those are the elements. They can't have the enriched material that they've got, and they can't have the ability to enrich. It's got to all be permanently dismantled.
1: Yep.
2: And that's got to be verified. Otherwise, we just don't know, and it continues to be an existential threat.
1: Yeah, and as I think about this, ideally, a great deal, which I think would be best made with all the leverage in that boot on the neck, is everything you just mentioned on the nukes plus the missile stuff. I know that we've really degraded their ability to produce more of them, so that's a very good thing, and it's very difficult and expensive to reconstitute, and the Israelis have tons of intel, and they can do what they do. And then also the terror proxies, I would like to have seen all of that dealt with in a great deal. I am willing to say it could still be a good deal if the nuclear thing is dealt with in the way that you just described. Something short of that, it becomes not a good deal. And I want to wait. I want to see. There's the benefit of the doubt that I've been talking about. I'm just laying down some markers here, and it sounds like you and I are in agreement on that point, and we shall see how this unfolds very, very soon. Brigadier General John Tykert, U.S. Air Force retired, on the Guy Benson Show. Thank you very much, sir.
2: Guy, awesome discussion. Thank you.
1: And we will be right back.
0: In the swamp, not of the swamp. Guy Benson. The Morning Extra from 6 to 10 a.m., then me, Glenn Beck, until noon, then Clay and Buck, noon to 3, Kimmer from 3 to 6, on Extra 106.3 and the Extra app.
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8: Country. I'm Michelle Pulino. Lauren Alena has revealed plans to hit the road this fall for her next headlining track, dubbed the Stages Tour, named after her recently announced album, Stages, arriving August 28th. The upcoming string of shows are expected to be Alena's most personal yet. The tour kicks off October 1st in Milwaukee, Wisconsin, with stops in Charlotte, North Carolina, Little Rock, Arkansas, Lexington, Kentucky, and more. 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
9: There's turn the lights down.
8: CMA Fest takes over downtown Nashville Thursday through Sunday. The Big Ten event at Nissan Stadium includes Riley Green, Ella Langley, Jason Aldean, Luke Bryan, Hardy, Carly Pierce, Jordan Davis, the Red Clay Strays, Tim McGraw, Zach Topp, and more. While the Riverfront stage will see Caitlin Butts, Stephen Wilson Jr., Midland, and more. That's Fox Country on Fox News.
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11: Florida lawmakers approved a congressional map that could potentially add four Republican House seats. The redrawn map impacts two districts in South Florida, Tampa, and Orlando. Republicans currently hold 20 of Florida's 28 congressional seats, so this could leave Democrats with just four. Democrats here claim the process lacked transparency, calling it politically motivated and a violation of state law. Florida's House Minority Leader, Fintrice Driscoll.
12: You are destroying democracy with this vote. The people of Florida deserve better. Not one of our constituents asked for this, not one.
11: Florida Governor Ron DeSantis has remained confident in the constitutionality of his map with two reasons for redistricting. First, he says Florida's population has drastically changed. And second, he claims the current map was drafted with racial data. He points to a Supreme Court decision in Louisiana that struck down unconstitutional gerrymandering as legal backing for his redistricting, arguing it will impact part of Florida's own constitution. Dana Marie McNichol, Fox News.

0: Soran Mamdani, the commie mayor in New York City, he's endorsed a challenger in a congressional race in New York from a woman who has rooted on terrorists, was out in the streets celebrating October 7th. She is exactly as awful as you think she might be, someone cut from that cloth. She was in a candidate forum with the congressman from New York that she is challenging. These are both Democrats. They had this forum slash debate a few days ago on Channel 11 in New York, and they were asked a lighthearted question. Listen to the question, and then the answers from both of these people who are running for Congress of the United States. Cut 38.
1: World Cup is here. The first match this weekend at MetLife Stadium taking place in New Jersey, even though some people say it is technically New York. But what do you think will win it all? Who are you rooting for?
2: Oh, I like Mexico.
1: Mexico. There you go.
3: I'm rooting for Senegal.
0: I saw the headline that neither one of them said America. I thought, well, maybe the anchor and posing the question said, well, aside from Team USA, obviously, who else are you rooting for? Nope. That's not what he asked. He was setting the scene. The World Cup's arriving. The game's about to start. This happened late last week. Who are you rooting for? The incumbent Democrat answered Mexico, which is like kind of on the nose in a number of ways. And then his left-wing communist challenger, she's rooting for Senegal. Now, I've nothing against the Mexican or Senegalese soccer teams, but how is not the only answer for people running for the U.S. Congress, I'm rooting for Team USA? Is that bad politics in a Democratic primary? That's just an incredible thing. Neither one of them said USA. Oh, another hour coming up. When was the last time you read the words that created the United States of America? The Declaration of Independence is an extraordinary document because, in just a few paragraphs, our founders declared a revolutionary truth. 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Those words changed the world. 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
8: For more details on the deal, I'm Ted Lindner, Fox News. Iran and the U.S. agreeing to a deal to end hostilities in the Middle East, but key details pertaining to Iran's nuclear program remain unresolved. Vice President Vance says that's one reason why he's going to Switzerland Friday for the signing of the Memorandum of Understanding.
9: What I'm trying to do is send a signal that the entire American government is actually oriented towards getting a good outcome for the American people. I kind of want to figure out how real are they? How fake are they? They're making a lot of promises. Are those promises actually going to be met with real action? That's why I'm going to show up to the negotiation. That's why I showed up to Pakistan a couple of months ago, and we're going to stay involved in this process.
8: The vice president appearing on Fox's The Five. Fox's Peter Ducey's got more from Geneva, Switzerland.
10: President Trump is saying, you don't have to take my word for it that it's a good deal. Just look at the Strait of Hormuz.
11: Ships are starting to move now. We're going to have it fully open by Friday. The ships are starting to move nicely. Oil is starting to go, and the prices are coming down rapidly.
10: The president also posted Iran has agreed to never have a nuclear weapon. Well, Vice President Vance has said $300 billion in a reconstruction fund is something that is on the table, but the money would be coming from Gulf partners and not from the U.S.
8: In one of the most closely watched primary races, Republican representative and Trump-backed Mike Collins has defeated first-time candidate Derek Dooley for the Republican U.S. Senate nomination in Georgia. He'll face off against Democrat incumbent Senator John Ossoff in November. Billionaire Rick Jackson's defeated Trump-backed Lieutenant Governor Burt Jones for the Republican nomination for governor in Georgia. He'll take on Atlanta Mayor Keisha Lance Bottoms. In Oklahoma, Congressman Kevin Hearn has won the Republican nomination for Senate, while Trump-backed Mike Massey advances to the Republican primary runoff election for governor, and three-term U.S. Congressman Barry Moore, who had the backing of President Trump, has won the GOP primary runoff for U.S. Senate in Alabama. 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
8: Five people under arrest in connection with a plot to attack the UFC Freedom 250 fight at the White House Sunday.
15: Officials say explosive-laden drones were planned to strike nearby buildings and then trigger a crowd stampede that would have led them directly toward a pre-staged sniper team. Phase two would then call for storming the White House. 23 individuals have been identified and multiple arrests have already been made. The entire plot may have been stopped thanks to a concerned mom in Ohio. Investigators say that man, 19-year-old Tyson Proper's mom, called cops sharing concerns about her son's recent conduct, including firearms purchases and his communication with people online, according to authorities.
8: That's Fox's Kevin Cork. Authorities discovered boxes of ammunition and a rifle decorated with an American flag pattern. Vice President J.D. Vance says attacks like this would justify the use of FISA if the alleged conspirators were from out of the country. Chicago police have a person in custody tonight following an investigation into a large cross that was set on fire in a city park last week. Fox's Lisa Lacera.
16: A 21-year-old college student told the local TV station he's the shirtless person seen on video distributed by police, saying he was protesting President Trump and not making a racist statement, adding he knew about the historical relevance but didn't know the severity and how racially motivated it may seem. Cross burnings have historically been seen as symbols of hate and intimidation against black people and have been connected to the Ku Klux Klan. Police have not said if this man is the person in custody. The burning cross was found June 9th in Grant Park, where Barack Obama delivered his acceptance speech when he was elected the nation's first black president in 2008. Lisa Lacera, Fox News.
8: The U.S. military says it carried out a strike on a suspected drug boat in the Eastern Pacific, killing one. U.S. Southern Command calling it a lethal kinetic strike on a vessel operated by designated terrorist organizations and was engaged in narco trafficking operations. I'm Ted Lindner. This is Fox News.
17: Take a pause.
18: Plenty of animal shelters across the U.S. are holding summer camps for kids. Shelby Bros of the Arizona Humane Society in Phoenix says children learn how to make a difference in the lives of animals and
19: understand the amazing work that we're doing in animal advocacy and just building that more empathetic and compassionate community, one young animal lover at a time.
18: Kids can see what shelters do to help enrich the lives of all sorts of animals.
19: So we have a group of animal teachers. These are small mammals like ferrets and rabbits, invertebrates like Madagascar hissing cockroaches, a lot of kids' favorite, believe it or not.
18: Kids can also learn how to take animals home, even if it's just for a while.
19: A big component of what we do here at the Arizona Humane Society is encouraging folks to be able to foster, to allow us to save even more lives, especially right now during summer.
18: But be careful. You never know what kind of creature your kid may fall in love with and want to bring home. Take a pause. Jill Nato, Fox News.
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0: It's a new hour on the Guy Benson Show, middle hour of three, Tuesday edition. Thank you for tuning in. GuyBensonShow.com, podcast free, every day on demand. As we hit the middle hour, let's bring you a Fox News alert and a market update, and it's a big one. The Dow finishing up 331 points at the closing bell. The Dow ending the day at 52,000. And 2 points, 52002. 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Their mission is based on timeless principles of expanding freedom and opportunity for every American. You can join them. They're a huge grassroots army. I love to work with them. I'll be doing an event with them this coming weekend, actually. 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You can find out more, see what they're up to for America 250, and find a chapter near you. With that, let's bring in, speaking of prosperity, Steve Moore, co-founder of Unleash Prosperity. He's an economist. His writing appears all over the place, including at the Wall Street Journal. He's a familiar face on Fox, at Stephen Moore on Twitter. Steve, great to have you back.
22: Hello, guys. Great to be with you.
0: All right. So oil coming down, the stock market going up. The market enjoys what it's seeing in terms of the possibility of peace and this deal, obviously. Just from the economic perspective, we spent a lot of it on the security military perspective in the last hour. From the economic side of things, what's your read on this?
22: Well, the market is certainly euphoric over this. We're seeing a huge, huge rise. As you said, I think the oil price last time I checked was down to below $74 a barrel, which is a big reduction. And that will mean in a couple of weeks people will see relief at the gas pump. So that's very good news. And then, you know, as you said, record high for the S&P 500, the Dow Jones, and the and the NASDAQ.
0: Yes,
22: so these are really strong numbers. No, what's not to like? I mean, last week we had the biggest IPO in history with, a new $2 trillion company that's publicly traded. Just all systems are go. The jobs report was good. I think the Democrats are going to soon run out of things to complain about.
0: Except there is the CPI question. And I saw a clip from Fox 5 in New York, where Hakeem Jeffries was just interviewed by Rosanna Scotto. She and I were on Outnumbered together yesterday, and she pressed him because he was going on about affordability and all of that, price at the pump and all of that. And she said, well, it was worse under Obama and Biden. You had these problems there, and he didn't really, hemmed and hawed, wasn't sure how to deal with that. And it's a completely fair question and point, but what the Democrats will say is, the American people hired the Republicans to fix the problem, and people still feel like there's a lot of squeeze and pain on affordability. And you look at the May CPI number was not great. It was more than double the Fed target. And some of that might settle down if this war truly comes to an end. But just pointing back at Biden and saying it was worse then, I'm not sure that washes politically. So where does that fit into this larger picture? Because you can point to some really good signs in the economy, and yet it looks like a lot of people aren't feeling it right now.
22: That's exactly right. I mean, so you have really low consumer sentiment numbers, I think lowest than they've been in a couple of decades. So, by the way, those are a little skewed because half of the people just hate Trump and they're against anything that he would do, so they will say anything positive about things. But still, they're not good numbers. And they do, if those numbers hold up, the Republicans are looking at losing a lot of seats in the House and Senate in November. But that's still 4 or 5 months away. And we do have improvement, you know, vast improvement. If this peace deal holds up, you know, nothing's holding us back anymore. And so I think people will start to feel that inflation number will come down for sure, because what caused the inflation number to go up, as you know, was the higher oil prices. Well, guess what? If the oil prices come down, although there is still a problem with food, by the way, groceries are still expensive. You got a problem with beef. You know, if you've been to the store lately, try to buy a steak or ground beef, and you know, it's like twice as much as it used to cost. So,
0: very expensive.
22: So look, I understand people are angry. They don't like to pay higher prices. I don't. My wife doesn't. You don't. So that, but I think that we'll get some relief.
0: There's also the metric of real wages. And you couple that with the Treasury data that we talked about on this show. I think the Republicans have done just almost like a shockingly lousy job, scandalously, like political malpractice type level, bad job of not highlighting the Treasury data on the tax relief and what we're seeing from the returns this year, thanks to the big, beautiful bill, the working families tax cut, the huge tax increases that were avoided, the additional tax cuts helping middle class and working class families. The numbers were all out there. They were good. The Republicans, I guess, were busy talking about other things. But when you couple that with, and I know you've been tweeting about this, writing about it, the real wages growing at a pretty nice clip, that is definitely the positive side of this ledger, and not a small detail either.
22: It's a really important point you're making, and so we have a gauge that we have on Unleashed Prosperity that we're coming out with these numbers in a few days, but I'll give you a sneak preview because we have the monthly data on median family income. These are the official census data. And so since Trump came into office in January of 2025, median family income, and that's people in the exact middle of the income spectrum, have seen about a $3,100 gain. So that kind of contradicts the idea of, you know, an affordability crisis, because this is after inflation, $3,100 more income. But again, people,
0: that's a lot of money
22: squeeze. That's a pretty big number. And by the way, in Trump's first term, it was up $6,000. So, and there was almost no gain under Biden. I know you're making a very good point. You know, you can't always just blame your predecessor. I mean, it's a political time-honored tradition, but people get tired of that.
0: Yeah, I mean, Obama did it for 8 years, and yes, he got reelected, but the congressional elections did not go well for him in 10 or 14.
22: So look, I'm here to tell you, I'm feeling very bullish about the U.S. economy right now. We've got great companies. You know, I know people have various different opinions about AI, but it's here. I've been talking to a lot of companies. The way AI is increasing their productivity is incredible. And by the way, an increase in productivity, what does that mean, Guy? That means that it costs less to produce things. And when it costs less to produce things, guess what? Prices come down. So I just feel like we're so dominant. You know, 9 of the 10 top technology companies in the world are based here in the U.S. of A. I mean, it could go on and on with these statistics, but we are really dominant the world economy.
0: Finally, Elon Musk, about a minute here. All this left-wing chatter and appealing to people's, you know, envy, and just like, oh, well, no one should be allowed to have that much money. Trillionaire, that shouldn't be allowed. And I guess my instinctive response is like, who the hell are you? What do you mean allowed? What have you done? You can see what he has done and built and earned. You might not like it, but I don't understand these people who feel like, oh, it's this moral evil to have someone earn that much money. I just reject that.
22: Well, this is a guy who's created 5,000 millionaires. And if you read that New York Times story, a lot of them that were just, you know, blue-collar workers who went to work for SpaceX and now they're millionaires. By the way, 90% of the study is so consistently, 90% of the gain, when somebody starts a company or invents something, 90% of the gain from that goes to other people, not the owner or the entrepreneur. That means that if he is worth $1 trillion, that means he's created $9 trillion of wealth for all the rest of us. That's a pretty good deal.
0: Yeah, the fact that, I mean, the creation of thousands of millionaires, new millionaires, some of whom were blue-collar hourly workers who are now had their lives changed for themselves and their kids and their grandkids and all of that. I mean, yeah, you look at that and say, oh, no, that's not fair. Sorry, I don't buy that for the reasons that you just laid out. Steve Moore, economist here on the Guy Benson Show. Thank you so much, Steve, for all of that analysis.
22: Thank you.
0: When we come back, a terrorism plot thwarted in Washington, D.C. Details next.
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6: 15 to 20% of the population that's eligible to vote, go vote. 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

0: I'm Guy Benson. We are back. Thanks for listening. Joining us now is Matt Finn, Fox News national correspondent. He's in Los Angeles, and he's been reporting on a very disturbing story on Sunday, Matt. There was this big event at the White House, the UFC fight, lots of hoopla, lots of VIPs in attendance, and there was a plot, we are now discovering, to not just disrupt that event, but to target people and kill people. And authorities have now unveiled what was prevented, what was thwarted. What are we learning?
1: We are learning that multiple suspects tried to pull off a mass casualty event at the White House. These co-conspirators allegedly wanted to put up a drone on the north lawn of the White House that had some type of explosive that would ignite or explode. And their intent was to scare the hundreds, if not thousands, of people at the UFC event. They would come running out of the south lawn, and that's where snipers would be positioned who would shoot any number of people. And according to court documents and my sources, these co-conspirators had identified dozens of high-profile people, whether they were members of Congress or elected officials that they wanted to take out at the event. And the alleged attackers are being described as anti-government. They believe that the government has to be taken down. They were particularly upset about how the Epstein files were handled, also worried about data centers sucking up water from communities, very deranged individuals. And, you know, this all comes just a couple

0: weeks after, you know, the alleged assassination of President Trump at the White House Correspondents' Dinner. Now, you know, the White House puts on this big event and there's another thwarted attack, Guy.
1: Yeah, and so there was that attempt by a left-wing radical at the White House Correspondents' Dinner. This was this kind of cell or cabal of young male U.S. citizens scattered across the country that were plotting this, correct?
0: Yes.
1: Okay, so it's this was not some, to our knowledge yet, foreign enterprise. This was homegrown. I'm seeing that one of the other alleged motives here was taking down American capitalism, that on top of the Epstein stuff, and that's been the source of, I think, a wild amount of conspiracy theorizing now for many months. I think something very evil, of course, happened with Epstein, but the allegations and the innuendo and the notion that Donald Trump was the head of the snake on this and was protecting all these pedophiles, I think a lot of that has gotten completely out of control. Also, AIPAC and fighting against the Jewish lobby seems to be one of the other things at play here. So it feels like a bit of a jumbled mess ideologically, but certainly an ideologically motivated would-be attack. That's at least what I'm reading.
0: Yes, and fortunately, a mother in Ohio, according to the court documents I've reviewed, called police on her son late last week, saying that she was concerned that her 19-year-old was talking to people online who she felt like may have been manipulated. She said he had recently purchased guns and a lot of ammunition. Police showed up and they did recover an AR-15, another rifle, and what they described as thousands of rounds of ammo. This 19-year-old apparently spent his graduation money, about $3,000, on these supplies. Camping
1: wow.
0: supplies, bulletproof vests, had all this material to basically cross the country. So this was really coming to fruition. You know, these guys were elaborately plotting this scheme, and thank God that mother called police on her son.
1: Yeah, it's got to be a very difficult thing to do, I would imagine, certainly as a parent, but perhaps lives were saved because she did the difficult and right thing. And as we learn more about the motives, which was this toxic blend of ideology and politics and hating American capitalism and Trump and this, you know, pedophile cabal and Epstein and AIPAC, it is very, very disturbing because so much of it is conspiratorial. And unfortunately, a lot of that has been really amplified by a lot of people in a deeply irresponsible way. And those messages are landing with some folks who are then, I think, getting radicalized and therefore quite demented. And in this case, trying to murder a bunch of people at the White House, they were, thank God, unsuccessful. One other note on this, Noah Rothman, who I think is a really smart writer at National Review, he's got a new book out called Blood and Progress. It's about the really long history now of left-wing political violence in the United States for years leading up to present day. It's unfortunately something that we've talked about and documented here on this show. He is responding to the story that we're talking about here, Matt, saying that the White House terror plot reads a lot like the thwarted New Year's Eve Liberation Front attack on Los Angeles, which would not have been terribly dissimilar from the sophisticated ambush of ICE officials by an Antifa-aligned cell in Texas last year. Noah Rothman concludes, if our media aren't connecting the dots at this point, it's because they do not want to. And I remember that you were at least part of the coverage on that LA plot that got broken up New Year's Eve last year. There was this other Antifa terrorism cell that laid siege to ICE agents. And here's another unrelated but at least ideologically adjacent plot that has been disrupted. This is unfortunately part of a pattern that seems to be growing, and a lot of these radicals seem to be, setting aside the jihad problem, young, radicalized Americans, homegrown problems.
0: No, absolutely. And the mother in Ohio, I believe it's Danville, Ohio, she she said right off the bat, I think my son is being indoctrinated online. He's all of a sudden acting differently. He quit his job. He's spending his money on all these supplies. Something has dramatically changed in my son to the point I'm actually going to call police. So it goes to show you how quickly someone can be indoctrinated, how quickly they can be brainwashed or activated to respond to these types of groups, Guy. And you're absolutely right. It is similar to what was thwarted here on New Year's Eve. And all it takes is a couple of young people willing to spend some money. You know, I read through the documents. They were looking for guns. They were looking for ammo. They wanted a drone, of course. That was key to their plot. You know, so it takes some people who have the will and a little bit of money and resources, and this can come together rather quickly.
1: And apparently some desire to try to implement change by using violence, which, as we've mentioned just recently in another context, is the textbook definition of terrorism. And the radicalization runs so deep and so much is like profoundly irrational that they are willing to potentially die for this haze of political causes, or at least go to prison for a very long time, which again is a very concerning element to all of this. And back to the mother who decided to alert authorities, again, a very tough call to make, but perhaps in this case a necessary one. If you're noticing major changes in a loved one in a way that it's disturbing, it can't just simply be dismissed all the time as, oh, it might be a phase or it's nothing. And thank God this woman decided to speak up when she did, or else perhaps this would be a conversation not about something that was broken up by the authorities, but something that we were reacting to as a country in a much more horrible way. Matt Finn, all over this story, based in Los Angeles, although these guys apparently were all over the country. Matt Finn, a national correspondent here at Fox News. Matt, thank you very much.
0: Thanks, Guy.
1: Let's stand aside and come right back with more of The Guy Benson Show. Brad Thor, a buddy of mine, very successful novelist, out with a brand new book very, very soon. We will talk to him all about it next.
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4: Fox News, I'm Sue Guzman. Primaries held Tuesday night in several states. In Georgia, Republican Representative and Trump-backed Mike Collins defeated Derek Dooley for the Republican U.S. Senate nomination.
5: I'm going to work hard. I'm going to get the job done. And you know what? I'm going to come home. We don't need more career politicians.
4: Billionaire Rick Jackson defeating Trump-backed Lieutenant Governor Burt Jones for the Republican nomination for governor. Few details are known, but the U.S. and Iran are set to sign a deal to end the conflict in Geneva, Switzerland this Friday. Fox's Peter Ducey.
6: Now we know why Iran agreed to sign. Instant access to their main moneymaker. According to the Wall Street Journal, the U.S. will allow Iran to immediately begin selling oil and fuel under the deal to end the war, offering Tehran an early financial incentive to wind down the conflict.
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7: Florida lawmakers approved a congressional map that could potentially add 4 Republican House seats. The redrawn map impacts 2 districts in South Florida, Tampa, and Orlando. Republicans currently hold 20 of Florida's 28 congressional seats, so this could leave Democrats with just 4. Democrats here claim the process lacked transparency, calling it politically motivated and a violation of state law. Florida's House Minority Leader, Fentrese Driscoll.
10: You are destroying democracy with this vote. The people of Florida deserve better. Not one of our constituents asked for this, not one.
7: Florida Governor Ron DeSantis has remained confident in the constitutionality of his map with 2 reasons for redistricting. First, he says Florida's population has drastically changed. And second, he claims the current map was drafted with racial data. He points to a Supreme Court decision in Louisiana that struck down unconstitutional gerrymandering as legal backing for his redistricting, arguing it will impact part of Florida's own constitution. Dana Marie McNichol, Fox News.
11: Take a pause.
12: Plenty of animal shelters across the U.S. are holding summer camps for kids. Shelby Brose of the Arizona Humane Society in Phoenix says children learn how to make a difference in the lives of animals and
13: understand the amazing work that we're doing in animal advocacy and just building that more empathetic and compassionate community, one young animal lover at a time.
12: Kids can see what shelters do to help enrich the lives of all sorts of animals.
13: So we have a group of animal teachers. These are small mammals like ferrets and rabbits, invertebrates like Madagascar hissing cockroaches, a lot of kids' favorite, believe it or not.
12: Kids can also learn how to take animals home, even if it's just for a while.
13: A big component of what we do here at the Arizona Humane Society is encouraging folks to be able to foster, to allow us to save even more lives, especially right now during summer.
12: But be careful. You never know what kind of creature your kid may fall in love with and want to bring home. Take a pause. Jill Nato, Fox News.

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1: Halfway through the Guy Benson Show, thank you, Prevagen. On this Tuesday, we're grateful you're listening every day. In fact, GuyBensonShow.com is our website. Our podcast is free on demand when the show is over. And I'm very happy to welcome back to the Guy Benson Show our friend Brad Thor, who's a New York Times number one best-selling author of now dozens of thrillers. I read them every year. I look forward to these Harvath novels, a reference to his protagonist, Scott Harvath, every summer. And the 25th book in the Harvath series is now out today. And Brad was kind enough to give me an advance copy. I blew through it. I read it last week and enjoyed it immensely, as always. Brad, congratulations. Welcome back to the show.
2: Well, thank you, Guy, and thanks for having me back on the show.
1: You bet. So the brand new book is entitled Choke Point, and it features, as I mentioned, Scott Harvath. Your fans know him well, but there are probably some potential new fans out there who may not be familiar with you, as we have this growing, expanding audience. So if you would, introduce yourself to the audience, or reintroduce, and tell people about Scott Harvath and the way that you build these novels.
2: Oh, wow. How much time do we have? So you and I have known each other for many years. We know each other from Chicago, which is where I grew up, and I live in Nashville. And boy, I've been at the thriller writing game since shortly after 9/11. My first book came out. It's called Lions of Lucerne many, many years ago. And now I've got Choke Point that's out. And Harvath, to explain him pretty quickly, Harvath was a very accomplished Navy SEAL who did some impressive stuff while working with the Secret Service. They recruited him to come to the White House and help bolster their counterterrorism expertise. And subsequent presidents said, this guy's too good to have sitting here playing defense. We've got to take the chain off and let him run and put him on offense. And we're going to kind of look the other way. No rule book for him. But they realized that they couldn't send a sadist out into the world to do some of America's most dangerous business without a rule book. They needed somebody who had a strong moral compass. And that's Harvath. So he's now in a position where an administration thinks the CIA needs to be completely cleaned out, and there's still a lot of dangerous work that needs to be done. So it's getting farmed out to this very kind of quiet private group in Northern Virginia that are picking up some of the slack for the CIA while they focus inward.
1: And that's where he is right now in this series, now 25 books in. And I did, in fact, start with the first book, Lions of Lucerne. I love it. I recommend it if people are wanting to learn about the Brad Thor experience. I just think starting at the beginning, at least with that book, and then you can bop around and hop around. It's fine. They are all standalone thrillers as well. I just like that first one very much to set the tone, and then sort of like, you know, enjoy the rest of the way. You can do it however you want. But for our purposes, maybe you start with Lions of Lucerne, or you go straight to Choke Point after that, or you just start with Choke Point since it is out today. Tell us about this book. Set the scene.
2: Absolutely. And as you and I have talked about in the past, my books are like the James Bond movies. If you've never seen a Bond movie and one is playing in your local theater, you can go see it. You'll get caught up right away. You don't have to go right to the beginning of the canon. So with Choke Point, my idea for Choke Point was I've been fascinated in real life with the Chinese and how they wield soft power through something called the Belt and Road Initiative, where they identify infrastructure projects in different countries. And they say, we'll come in, we'll finance it, we'll bring the experts in, whether it's to revamp your port system, your highway system, your rail system. And it's basically the Chinese getting that kind of proverbial camel's nose into the tent, because once the Chinese have got their claws in you, they never let go, and they start to exert influence over these countries. And I ask myself, as a thriller author, has a country ever said no to China? And there is one, Thailand, who's a big American ally. I was fascinated to learn how much we have going with Thailand. And I thought, oh, this is very interesting. Thailand has had a lot of military coups, the last one being 2013, 2014. What if Thailand, which they did in real life, they told the Chinese to go pound sand. They weren't interested in being on the hook for a project with the Chinese. And what if the Chinese decided, okay, well, that's the civilian government. We know Thailand's very unstable, and we're going to come in and push them over the edge. We'll get a military government in there, and we can work with them. And what if in the process they killed a lot of American tourists who were visiting Phuket, Bangkok, things like that? I said, what might the U.S. do in that kind of situation if it's an elite Chinese intel unit that's behind all this in Thailand? What kind of people might they send over? And I said, I think they'd send Scott Harvath to settle score. And that's what Choke Point's all about.
1: Yeah, and it starts quite literally with a bang. And then it's off to the races, and it's engrossing, and I just devoured the book as I always do. One thing that I'm always impressed with, Brad, is some of the granular detail that you get into. And some of this story, like one of the plot lines, is based in the D.C. area. But as you said, much of it is in Southeast Asia. And you go back, and I know that you have all sorts of sources that you're plugged into in the intelligence world, in the special operations worlds, because you want to get the little details right, especially for guys and gals who might be in that universe. If they're going to read your book, you don't want them rolling their eyes about like, oh, this guy's, you know, getting things wrong, where it's now taking me out of sort of this suspended disbelief, but realism. So you want to get those details right. When it comes to setting these books far afield and all around the globe, and you're like, all right, it's going to be Thailand, I want to have the color commentary correct. I want to get sort of the vivid descriptions to resonate with people who've spent a lot of time in Thailand. Talk about that process of making sure that it's believable, even if it's fiction.
2: Well, so you're 100% correct. My number one goal is to not push you out of that suspension of disbelief. I have a term. I don't want you to bump, like hitting a speed bump in your mind when you're reading one of my thrillers. Nothing drives me crazier than if I'm reading a thriller and somebody's got a manual safety on a Glock. Things like that. And I'll throw the book to the other side of the room because it's such a simple thing to find and know that that's not the right way to describe a Glock. So I like to talk to people who have operated in the areas that I write about, particularly people whose job required that they pay attention to the smallest of details. So whether these are people that maybe worked at the CIA station in Bangkok, whether it was people who were Knox, who were not in the embassy, special operations personnel, people in the diplomatic corps, these are people who are trained to pay attention to things. And what I find is that the networks are pretty tight, pretty small. I'll spend a lot of time in D.C., and I'll talk to people, and I say, hey, you know, I heard you had somebody that was over in Bangkok. Now they're back at the State Department. I'd love to take them for a coffee. Could you introduce me? And so like any other job, to be successful, you need a good network. And I'm fortunate enough to have that for my books. And I think that those details are the bedrock of a good thriller. So it's important for me that
1: It's your homework.
2: Bingo.
1: Because if you don't do it and you take the shortcuts, readers are going to know. Maybe not every reader, but some readers who know better are going to bump, as you say. And you're avoiding that while in the process, Brad, of pursuing this almost hybrid genre that you've talked about before on the show. You call it faction. Describe for the uninitiated faction and how that mentality, that mindset played into Choke Point, your latest thriller out today.
2: Right. So I liken what I do to, I own an amusement park, and every summer I open a brand new roller coaster, and I can't wait for you to get into the park and try that new roller coaster. And you're going to go, man, that was the best one ever. Or if you're Guy Benson, you're going to go, I like the original roller coaster. That'll always be my favorite. Go ride that one first. So my job is to give you a white knuckle thrill ride. And what I do, what I think differentiates me from other writers in my genre is that I have a really strong geopolitical backdrop with each book, something that's really happening in the world or about to happen in the world. And so what I call faction is when you're reading my books, you don't know where the facts end and the fiction begins. In fact, lots of people tell me they love to read my books with their laptop open or their phone nearby so that they can actually search stuff. They'll read something and go, there's no way that's true. And then they'll
1: read it. Yeah, I've done that, by the way. I have absolutely done that. In fact, it has driven me crazy. One of the hazards of reading your book at the beach, which I almost always do. This pub date was a little earlier. Often it's next month, so I will read the advance copy at a beach and sometimes get looks or even questions from people, fans, being like, how did you get that? It's not out yet. But one of the problems that I run into reading your book at the beach, which I did not this time, is the beach that we go to doesn't have cell service. So I can't look this stuff up, so I actually mark it sometimes with a pen and go back and look it up later. That is absolutely a true story.
2: Well, and that's, a lot of people like that about my books. Listen, these, as you know, Guy, they're short, very crisp, like 3-page cinematic chapters. You feel really accomplished because you can bang out a lot of chapters in one sitting and everything. And so my job is to entertain you. That's my job as an author. But if you close a Brad Thor thriller a little bit smarter, a little bit better informed as to why America needs to be paying attention to these places in the world, then I've done my job as a citizen. That's the value add with reading a Brad Thor book, is you're smarter at the end of it.
1: Last question. It's sort of a twofer. You've got your Scott Harvath character, who is this intense, ethical, but also, when necessary, brutal patriot, right? He's this tip of the spear, operating black a lot of the time, defending America, who has this deep sense of America and our righteousness and all of that. You also don't necessarily shy away from villains who are Americans as well, who have gone astray. And in this case, Choke Point, the overall threat is China, and we won't get too deep into that, but you've already let that cat out of the bag. It's not a huge state secret here. But there are some really bad people in the course of this novel, and not just this one, who are Americans. Talk about having an American hero and villain when you're writing a book like this. And then, perhaps relatedly, did you put any extra thought, or was there any, I don't know, added layer to your creative process this year, knowing the book was coming out so close to the 250th birthday of this country? Was that lurking in your mind as an author?
2: That's a great question. I'll start with that one first. So actually, my big 4th of July thriller was last summer's book, Edge of Honor. And Edge of Honor happens in the D.C., Northern Virginia area in the run-up to the 4th of July. So if you're looking for a 4th of July thriller, that's last summer's book, Edge of Honor. With this one, it's my 25th Harvath, and I really wanted to make it special. So I bring back a character from the second book. It's a little bit of a surprise. It's an Easter egg. So way back, this character makes an appearance. I think longtime readers are going to love that. Doesn't matter if you're a brand new reader, you're still going to enjoy this character. And I think that with this book, my old...
1: He's a pretty major character this time, right? Just to make that clear.
2: Yeah.
1: It's not a quick cameo.
2: No. He rolls deep with Harvath through the whole book. So with this book, I really do. I picked Choke Point as the title a year ago, before I ever even had any inkling we were going to have trouble with the Strait of Hormuz. And so this deals with a choke point on the other side of the world. And I actually think what's happening in Choke Point is going to play out in the very near future, in the next year or so. And so that was the big driving force for this book, because I wanted to get it to market before these things actually happened in the real world.
1: I think that is fair, and you can figure out maybe who that character is. The deep fans will love the throwback, and this is all coming together just weeks before America's 250th. I guess like 25s, twos and fives are wild here, because it's the 25th Scott Harvath novel in this series by our friend Brad Thor. This is sure to be a giant bestseller and hit. They always are, and I enjoyed it very much. As usual, Brad, congratulations again. What an achievement. And I'm sure we'll talk again soon. Good luck with the book tour.
2: Thank you, my friend, and happy Father's Day to you and to all the fathers in the audience.
1: What a great idea for a Father's Day gift, as a matter of fact. That would be Choke Point, a thriller by Brad Thor, available everywhere. Brad, again, thank you so much, and we will be right back.
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13: I was frightened. 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
11: That he was good to go. 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I don't think her efforts are going to succeed, but that's the only reason I can figure she would do something like
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12: Congressman Tim Burchett joins us right here on The Morning Extra. 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
11: And I believe that. So that's my question. What keeps you up at night? The technology, the things that you've seen, or the fraud that you feel like is going as far as the money that's being ushered through, that whole world?
15: I think it's the fraud because I'm not worried about these things. If they were going to destroy us, they surely they've already done it. 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That's what drives me crazy. In fact, we're $40 trillion in debt. Nobody has a plan to pay any of it down.
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0: Benson Show. We've talked a lot recently about some of the drama among Democrats in the Commonwealth of Virginia, going back to their failed unconstitutional attempted power grab in the redistricting scheme that barely passed despite their huge financial advantage and all the propaganda that they put out there. And then, as it turned out, as we warned, it had been done illegally, and the state Supreme Court invalidated the whole thing, which has set off and touched off just round after round of angry recriminations and finger-pointing within Democratic circles. Apparently, the governor, Abigail Spanberger, who is recently elected, she campaigned as a moderate and is governed as anything but a moderate, getting bullied and led around by the left-wingers who run Richmond. She had campaigned saying she wasn't going to do this, and then the first bill she signed was to set up the process to attempt this illegal power grab, which they did, again, illegally, unlawfully, unconstitutionally, and it is now null and void, moot. And in that process, Spanberger's people, according to Democratic sources, were warning some of the other Democrats, hey, this might not pass scrutiny. This could blow up in our faces. This is not being done the right way. And they basically said, shut up and fall in line. And the governor evidently agreed to do that. And so a lot of these problems, and she has seen a big dip in her approval rating. She's off to an awful start. The bait and switch on the redistricting and just the totally chaotic priorities there. The bait and switch on political moderation versus this left-wing program like California that they've been pursuing in Virginia. It's not going well for Governor Spanberger, who is still getting attacked and sort of demeaned and bullied by this woman, Louise Lucas, one of the Senate leaders, a Democrat, who herself has some significant legal problems based on some real criminal allegations, at least in this investigation that was unleashed on her during the Biden administration involving bribery and that sort of thing. This was a Biden era, at least inception of that investigation into Louise Lucas. And I can imagine that Governor Spanberger has no love lost for Senator Lucas, so probably wasn't all that disappointed to see that news and actually gave one of the more circumspect comments on it, because people jumped out saying the Democrats in the media, oh, this is Trump, it's weaponization, they're coming after a Democrat. Nope, it started under Biden. And I suspect that Spanberger was sort of smirking when she saw that this happened. And Lucas, who's still out there fighting and being as obnoxious as ever, she gave an interview just yesterday to the man that I call the only journalist in Virginia, Nick Minock. And he sat down with Lucas, and she is still on a rampage coming after her own party's governor, referring to Spanberger, among other things, as a diva. Cut 32.
1: You know, I just happened to be sitting up on the 13th floor, and all of a sudden I got this epiphany. And I said, damn it, she's a diva. And this just kind of came to mind.
2: And that's how data center diva came about. And Amazon Don, too, for the speaker.
0: Calling her a diva and then saying that she's such a diva that she doesn't really do the work. And in fact, this Democratic leader has a worse relationship on a working basis than she did with Glenn Youngkin, who was Spanberger's predecessor, the conservative Republican. Cut 34.
3: Do you think your relationship with Governor Youngkin was better or worse than your relationship with Governor Spanberger?
1: It was no worse for sure. Well, at least he would call me on the phone and talk to me.
3: Governor Youngkin at least called.
1: Oh, yeah, he would.
3: Governor Spanberger won't?
1: I'm not offered, no. And I think some of that's partly my fault, too, but anyway.
0: Very interesting. She is publicly taking more shots at Spanberger. And by the way, the Democrats are currently in Virginia at an impasse over the budget. They control everything. They won their blue wave in 2025. And here in 2026, you might get a government shutdown in Virginia because they're fighting amongst themselves. Congratulations to the voters in empowering these people. It couldn't happen to a nicer group. And with that, we'll step aside and turn to our final hour of the Guy Benson Show. Coming up next, the former acting director of ICE is here to react to a bunch of stories on the immigration enforcement front. That's straight ahead.
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10: Questions, then answers. I'm Sue Guzman, Fox News. Still not a lot known about the U.S.-Iran peace deal that's set to be signed on Friday. We are getting word of some of the details that could prove problematic as we hear from Fox's Alex Hogan.
11: Hezbollah releasing a statement saying it believes that Iran will not sign a final deal until the IDF withdraws all of its troops from southern Lebanon, and Iran's foreign minister is commenting on this, saying that an end to the war includes an end to the occupation. Even President Trump called on Israeli Prime Minister Benjamin Netanyahu to be more responsible about the conflict.
12: Israel's fighting Hezbollah too long, and too many people are being killed. And you don't have to knock down an apartment house every time you're looking for somebody.
11: This deal has not officially been released, raising a lot of questions and concerns as to what is exactly in the agreement.
10: The agreement set to be signed Friday in Geneva, Switzerland. It was a mixed bag for some of President Trump's picks in primary races Tuesday night. We have more from Fox's Kevin Corr.
13: Congressman Mike Collins, who gets the W over Brian Kemp-backed former football coach Derek Dooley. And the great state of Alabama, Trump endorsed Representative Barry Moore, won his runoff for the U.S. Senate against former Navy SEAL Jared Hudson. But that's not the case in the Peach State's gubernatorial contest, where successful businessman Rick Jackson beat out Trump-backed Lieutenant Governor Burt Jones. Meantime, here in the nation's capital, former council member Kenyon McDuffie and progressive council member Democratic Socialist Janice Lewis-George are in a very crowded field.
10: Small plane carrying six people crashing into the middle of a highway in southern Texas, killing one person, leaving at least five injured. Crews rushing to the scene in Laredo, trying to rescue people aboard the craft as it burst into flames after 10 p.m. Tuesday. Loop 20 closed in both directions. 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
14: Stay on top of the latest forecast with America's Weather Team in the palm of your hands.
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14: 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Just click listen, then swipe right and hear the latest news updates on your time. 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
10: Five people under arrest in connection with an alleged plan to attack the USC Freedom event at the White House last weekend. The plan involved using explosive-laden drones to force a mass evacuation and steer crowds toward a staged sniper team. More from Fox's Christina Coleman.
17: Arrests were made in California, Missouri, Ohio, and Nebraska. One of the alleged motives was to target, quote, capitalist elites and politicians. Fortunately, the FBI stopped this sick and twisted plan. Vice President J.D. Vance was in the crowd that night.
18: A lot of people could have got hurt if these guys pulled this off. There were 80,000 people. And those are just innocent human beings.
17: Investigators say the mother of this 19-year-old suspect who was arrested in connection to the plot called police and warned them of her son's recent concerning behavior. That information assisted with the investigation. The feds are also looking at 23 people in online chats.
10: Multiple people facing felony charges in Minneapolis for allegedly targeting federal agents during ICE operations.
19: The U.S. Attorney's Office and the Department of Homeland Security unsealing a federal indictment charging 15 people with alleged ties to two Minneapolis Antifa terror groups stemming from Operation Metro Surge earlier this year. U.S. Attorney Daniel Rosen.
20: To those who choose to threaten or harm federal officers, we will hold you accountable. We will defend federal officers. We will protect the public. We will enforce the law.
19: Homeland Security saying the announcement comes after a months-long investigation that uncovered extensive planning, material support, stalking, and coordinated attacks against federal personnel and facilities. 13 of the accused are in custody. Two remain fugitives. Jeff Manasso, Fox News.
10: At least one person is dead, another wounded after a shooting at a Delaware hospital. Wilmington police say a 23-year-old man has been taken into custody in Philadelphia. The lockdown at Wilmington Hospital has been lifted. Right now, there's no word on a possible motive. I'm Sue Guzman. This is Fox News.
14: Democracy 2026.
21: Florida lawmakers approved a congressional map that could potentially add four Republican House seats. The redrawn map impacts two districts in South Florida, Tampa, and Orlando. Republicans currently hold 20 of Florida's 28 congressional seats, so this could leave Democrats with just four. Democrats here claim the process lacked transparency, calling it politically motivated and a violation of state law. Florida's House Minority Leader, Fintrice Driscoll.
22: You are destroying democracy with this vote. The people of Florida deserve better. Not one of our constituents asked for this, not one.
21: Florida Governor Ron DeSantis has remained confident in the constitutionality of his map with two reasons for redistricting. First, he says Florida's population has drastically changed. And second, he claims the current map was drafted with racial data. He points to a Supreme Court decision in Louisiana that struck down unconstitutional gerrymandering as legal backing for his redistricting, arguing it will impact part of Florida's own constitution. Dana Marie McNichol, Fox News.
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0: It is the happy hour here on the Guy Benson Show on this Tuesday. Thank you so much for being with us. GuyBensonShow.com is our online home. 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Well, joining us now from our D.C. Bureau and the Tony Snow Studios is Jonathan Fahey, former acting director of ICE and former federal prosecutor. Great to have you back.
25: Great to be here.
0: So earlier today, Vice President Vance was on The View. And as you can imagine, he was peppered with hostile questions throughout his entire interview, basically start to finish. They were coming after him. And I think generally as he tends to do, he was quite successful in keeping a smile on his face and artfully responding under fire to these media figures who can't stand him. And that is one of his calling cards, one of the things he's very good at. And he excelled, I think, a number of times throughout this sort of bombardment that he withstood. And one of the questions that came to him was this allegation that he and therefore the administration more broadly in talking about immigration policy don't really care about children and families and all those disruptions. And he sort of jujitsued it, aptly noting that women and children and girls in particular go through hell when they are brought illegally to the United States. When you talk about incidents of sexual assault and other forms of abuse and trafficking, human trafficking, and that scourge. And he also talked about the many children who were effectively lost during the border crisis under the Biden administration, released into the country and lost track of by the relevant agencies like HHS. Even the New York Times has reported about that. And he was saying, we are working hard to find those kids. And they found quite a lot of them, tens of thousands, if I'm not mistaken. And he said, we're also closing the border and putting an end to these horrors that befall a lot of the women and girls. Why isn't that part of the conversation in the premise of the question? And I'm paraphrasing the way that he came back at them. But I think that's a really excellent point to raise, Jonathan, and you know this firsthand. There are so many terrible, awful, inhumane knock-on effects of illegal immigration, and many of the supporters or defenders or at least apologists for illegal immigration never seem to want to grapple with those realities when they're making, I think, cheap political points about kids and families.
1: Yeah, exactly. They don't really care about kids or families. They care about massive migration, massive illegal immigration. But you're exactly right, and I'm glad the vice president pushed back. And it was interesting, the clips I saw, how he's very skillful at disarming them. But, you know, when you're talking about the people coming across the border, these were not people that just happened to walk up to the border and go across. These were people that were paying coyotes, which are, it's a slang for the people that help, you know, get people across the border, you know, through Mexico all the way to the border. And they are part of cartel networks, human trafficking networks. And the percentages of young girls that get raped during this process is astronomical. I don't remember the exact numbers, but I think it's well north of 50%. So they are subjecting girls to being raped, to all sorts of other things, to being sold and sometimes into sexual slavery. And there's really no humane, you know, defense of this other than if the defense is, yeah, it's really bad getting here, but once they get here, it's better for them. And maybe that's true, but it does, I don't think the Democrats really care about the human aspect of this because
0: it's also, you know, not true for the trafficking victims.
1: Oh,
0: right?
1: Exactly.
0: Life could get better for some of them, even if they don't have a right to be here, but that's not true for people who are victimized by this cartel operation north of the border, where there's sexual slavery and other forms of basically indentured servitude. And some of those stories are really harrowing and upsetting. And I think, look, you are right to say, and I want to be fair, you are right to say that the politicians, a lot of the activists and hardcore politicians, don't actually care about women and children. They like to tug at heartstrings and take the most sympathetic examples and try to use that as a cudgel against enforcement and basically try to make it seem like, oh, all this enforcement is cruel and mean-spirited and we should be better than that as a country. And that type of messaging can work at least somewhat on a lot of the American people because we are a compassionate group of people that we don't want anyone to be suffering or hurt. But I think your average run-of-the-mill left-leaning person who might vote for the Democrats, they might, at least on some level, care about these conditions and about these girls. And I think it's important when you're communicating to those people, not the hardcore elected officials and activists, but to the persuadable people, because there are emotionally intense components of this debate, I think raising those concerns and telling those stories is really, really important to inject that into the conversation, that type of subject matter, which is exactly what Vance did, because it kind of diffuses the emotional impact that they're trying to use only in one direction by introducing a very important and significant other side of the story.
1: Yeah, I think that's an important point you made, that it isn't just a one-sided story, and it's a human, the whole thing is a human tragedy, and so many people are exploited for whatever reason, whether or not it's political, financial, whatever, and harmed in immeasurable ways. And I totally agree with you. Some of them, when they get here, the harm just continues or even gets worse. And I do think it is fair to push back on that because my point is really the politicians are doing this out of cynicism, not that everyone that cares about it necessarily doesn't care about it. And I think the politicians on the Democrat side are effective in doing that. And I think it is good to push back on that and then push back on the big picture, which is, you have people, we always talk about, Lake and Riley and Sheridan Gorman, but these are preventable murders of American citizens. And the core, responsibility of our elected officials is to protect the interest of American citizens, not illegal immigrants or anyone else. It's American citizens come first. And the Democrats can never, and they couldn't say it at Trump's State of the Union, but they really can't even credibly say it. And I think that's sort of the core issue is, like, even if this illegal immigration is good for illegal immigrants, the question is it good for Americans? And I think, if you're at all serious about it, by and large, it's harmful to Americans. If you look at crime, you look at housing, you look at medical care, you look at education, all of us, I shouldn't say all of us, but as a country, we suffer. And you have the people, the Democrats, the liberals with the signs in their front yard, and they're more than willing to impose massive costs on other people. And then they, ironically, get all the virtue credit out of it when they never have to suffer the cost. It's a real cynical thing, but it seems like the Democrats really, they love being in that world of acting like they're helping people, but never having to, bear the consequences and also get the benefit of Donald Trump's, harder, tougher position on the border, so they get the safety of Donald Trump and also get to be a critic. It's a kind of a nice world for them to live in.
2: Yeah, they benefit from the policy while they criticize it, and they play these emotional games. And I think part of combating that is appealing not just to reason with stats and figures, but to emotion as well, which is exactly what Vance did, and it is legitimate. It is a big, big part of that story. I do want to ask you, we know that ICE was funded for a strong period of time under last summer's so-called One Big Beautiful Bill, the Working Families Tax Cut. I think the Republicans understood, and this was prescient of them, that the Democrats might play games with it, so they preempted that by giving lots of funding to ICE back last year. But given the DHS shutdown of 2.5 months and the Democrats really digging in as an anti-enforcement party to the point of, government shutdowns and not caring about the long TSA lines, and the list goes on. There were several jihadist attacks on the homeland during that shutdown. Democrats didn't budge, didn't move an inch. They have now passed, for the next roughly 3 years, additional funding for ICE and for Border Patrol that Democrats would not go along with. They used reconciliation to do it, this party line mechanism and maneuver that was available to them. And that's $70 billion that will last through the end of Trump's term. Now, what happens after that and who's in charge and how that plays out is a concern that I have. But at least until 2029, these immigration enforcement agencies, one of which you led, will be flush with cash to carry out operations. Just give us a sense. Obviously, not all $70 billion will be going directly to ICE. It'll be going elsewhere, including CBP. But give us a sense of a fully funded ICE with all this additional money, what that does operationally for an organization like ICE, what it does for morale, what it does to empower ICE to do its job, and particularly the priority of removing the worst of the worst from this country.
1: Well, I think the most important thing that it does with the funding is you're funding more people to be able to go out there and do the job. Because, as you know, and we talk a lot about, like, sanctuary cities and places like that, where you are trying to get the worst of the worst and you're also fighting against local politicians to do so, you need manpower. So they will have more manpower for places like New York City, or, Fairfax County, Virginia, other places that the local, the local jurisdictions or the state or whatever are fighting against them. So they will be able to, as Tom Holman always talks about, flooding the zone, but more people out there getting the worst of the worst. The the thing that I think this also helps with, and we really saw it under, you know, under Noam as well, is we had the massive number of self-deportations. I think it was over 2 million, and this policy of paying people, what, $2,600 or so to self-deport. I think, I hope they really keep emphasizing that, because that's sort of a, one, it's painless in many respects, but it's also inherently, you know, compassionate, more than compassionate, to the illegal aliens. They get to go with the money in their pocket. So,
2: well, and it also frees up, if you've got, let's say, generally otherwise law-abiding illegal immigrants who don't have a right to be here, and they decide to take that money and repatriate, and maybe they can start the legal immigration process at some point down the line, that also frees up resources and manpower to really focus on the bad guys, on the criminal aliens.
1: That's exactly right, because you think about, if you have to go arrest a bad guy and you can't arrest him in a jail, like in New York or one of these places, you have to go out to their neighborhood, you're talking teams of people, plus you arrest them, you process them, you have to go through, you know, immigration.

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2: The Trump Justice Department has filed a lawsuit against the Commonwealth of Virginia, specifically against the AG, Jay Jones, and also that Fairfax County Commonwealth's attorney, Steve Descano, the pro-crime, pro-illegal immigrant, so-called prosecutor there, challenging some of these policies on sanctuary and the like. And then in New York City, you have the left-wing mayor Zohran Mamdani going after the Trump administration about ICE personnel in that city, saying it would, quote, ruin the spirit of the World Cup. I think the World Cup tourists are here legally, which is a key distinction here. The DHS Secretary Mark Wayne Mullen responding to Mamdani in Cut 27.
3: Mamdani is a socialist communist that I have zero respect for. He's ruining a great city by allowing lawless activity to continue to run rampant on his streets. President Trump ran on the fact that he's going to restore law back in America's cities, even in these sanctuary cities. And I've said this multiple times. I don't care if it's a red state or a blue state. We're going to protect the homeland. And what happens in these sanctuary cities, like what Mamdani is running, is that the criminals go to the safe haven in New York City, but they disperse throughout other parts of the city or the state and other parts of the country and continue this criminal activity. So we're going to go where the heart of the crime is.
2: Very quickly, Jonathan, your reaction to that.
4: He's exactly right. They and ironically, Mamdani is bringing in more ICE agents, and I think he wants it. I think he wants conflict so it elevates his status. And, you know, Mark Wade Mullen's exactly right. You know, we need to get rid of the criminals, and this has nothing to do with the World Cup. It's not going to affect that whatsoever, which is just utter nonsense. And New York is a great city despite Mamdani, and with, and again, he's another one that's benefiting from Donald Trump's tough immigration practices, because remember, real quick, under Mayor Adams, under Biden, he was asking for $12 billion, Adams was, from the administration, because they couldn't afford all the illegal aliens. So now
2: but they kept
4: Trump's
2: taking them in, right? And so
4: yeah,
2: they wanted this bailout, and now they're not coming because the border's closed, so Mamdani has a lot more sort of wiggle room to posture in the political sense. That is a really good point to make. Jonathan Fahey, former acting director of ICE, and a former federal prosecutor here on the Guy Benson Show. Jonathan, thanks so much.
4: Thank you.
2: Oh, and by the way, one additional note on this front, breaking news. The Justice Department has now charged 15 anti-ICE agitators in Minnesota from those riots and those violent clashes. And hopefully that's just the tip of the iceberg. But that is a development we wanted to bring to you late breaking. With that, we'll stand aside, take a very quick break. More of the Guy Benson Show happy hour after this.
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10: Jill Biden, all of a sudden, out of the blue. I don't know if she's trying to rewrite history. I don't know what she's doing. All of a sudden, she is now saying Joe Biden was having a medical emergency during the
9: 2024 debate.
10: The debate that just went south right quick. Listen.
11: I was frightened. Because I had never, ever seen Joe like that before or since. Never.
12: Or since.
11: Yes.
10: Joe Biden was so healthy. Jill thought he was having a stroke. Now, the media told you he was just fine.
9: Everything's good.
10: That he was good to go. He's running circles around people. The only thing I can figure is that Jill, at this point, is trying to rewrite history. That way, Joe doesn't go down as the worst president of all time. I don't think her efforts are going to succeed, but that's the only reason I can figure she would do something like
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13: 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That's self-defense? 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

0: Benson Show. I saw there was a press release from Governor Gavin Newsom blaming oil companies and gasoline companies for their branded gasoline leading to higher prices. That's the latest excuse that he's trying to lay at the feet of someone else, when the reality is the reason gas is so expensive, far more in California than most of the rest of the country, is because of taxes and regulations and fees imposed by the government of California. Based on the data that I've seen, and it's all documented, every gallon of gasoline in California has between $1 and $1.50 of those taxes and fees built into it. That's policy. That's the government's fault. This scapegoating is so pathetic and lazy. And by the way, on this front, Comfortably Smug from the Ruthless podcast, he had a funny point. He noted that Gavin Newsom has attacked now branded gasoline at the same time his wine company is selling, for instance, an 876 bottle of wine. It's branded. It's called Plump Jack. So he loves that brand and charging a lot more for that wine compared to, you know, the average bottle of wine that you might pick up at the liquor store or the grocery store because of the brand that's slapped on it. He's not selling empty bottles with no logo. He doesn't really have a problem with brands. He has a political problem, and he wants to blame Storm and share that around to everyone other than the truest culprit here, which is the government he leads in California. It is shameless, but that's Gavin Newsom. So both a quick policy lesson and yet another study in hypocrisy there that we wanted to bring to you on the Guy Benson Show, and we'll be right back.
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2: News. I'm Ted Lindner. The U.S. and Iran reportedly set to sign a deal to end the war on Friday in Geneva, Switzerland. Vice President J.D. Vance on Fox's The Five.
3: I see it as we're going to get very serious about these negotiations. And what I'm trying to do is send a signal that the entire American government is actually oriented towards getting a good outcome for the American people.
2: The president says the U.S. Navy's blockade along the Strait of Hormuz will fully reopen as well. And Mike Collins running as a strong supporter of President Trump, winning the GOP Senate nomination in Georgia against former Tennessee football coach Derek Dooley. After the win, Collins spoke to his supporters.
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6: You did good, sweetheart. 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
6: That's what you did. Jill Biden, all of a sudden, out of the blue. 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I don't know what she's doing. 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
7: 2024 debate.
6: 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Listen.
8: I was frightened because I had never, ever seen Joe like that before or since. 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
9: Or since. 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
6: Joe Biden was so healthy, Jill thought he was having a stroke. 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
7: Everything's good.
6: That he was good to go. 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The only thing I can figure is that Jill, at this point, is trying to rewrite history. That way, Joe doesn't go down as the worst president of all time. I don't think her efforts are going to succeed, but that's the only reason I can figure she would do something like
1: that. 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
11: Fox polling shows 72% of fans believe sports should be legally required to stay on free broadcast TV, and 60% say they've already missed games because streaming has just gotten too expensive. There's a 1961 law that gave leagues a special antitrust pass to bundle games back when TV was over the air, but now everything is locked behind a dozen different apps. Antitrust Chairman Scott Fitzgerald says the system has to benefit the public, not just the league's wallet.
12: If you're going to continue down this path of segmenting and then charging specific subscription prices, it's got to be in the public's best interest.
11: FCC Chairman Brendan Carr says Americans are frustrated they can't find the game without buying yet another service. And Judiciary Chairman Jim Jordan says that frustration is reaching a boiling point.
13: It can be as maybe as high as in some markets for some fans, like $1,500 if you want to watch your team.
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14: The Democrats, if you're a conservative, you know, they're not your friend. 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The establishment Republicans hate you. They can't stand you. They can't imagine how they have to deal with the conservatives to get stuff done. They're grossed out by it. In fact, they might hate you more than Democrats do.
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0: 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Guy Benson.
1: In our first hour today, we welcome back to the show Brigadier General John Tigert, retired of the U.S. Air Force, talking about the Iran situation, the latest rumors and speculation, the implications for the military and beyond. Here's part of that discussion with Brigadier General Tigert. I'm a little anxious here about how this might play out, because it seems as though there are some weasel words being used about the Iranians getting access to money, which would be a lifeline to this awful regime. Not necessarily American dollars, but maybe from some coalition of other countries that are kind of part of this or party to it, where there'd be at least some early carrots for the regime, and maybe not as many sticks that they're worried about in terms of non-compliance. I know they want money down the line and sanctions relief, and the administration keeps saying none of that's going to happen in any sort of American official capacity until they have, you know, demonstrated with X, Y, and Z that they're doing their part of the deal. But based on the leaks, at least, it looks like the key question in all of this, the really driving force behind last summer's bombings and this year's war, this nuclear program, I mean, there are scant details at all. And they're telling us that Iran is going to let us take out the nuclear dust. We're getting kind of a very difficult to digest, evolving, nebulous answer on whether or not the whole program will get demolished and dismantled or not. Am I reading too much into this with concern, or are you seeing some ripples out there that might be harbingers in your mind?
2: Guy, I think I'm absorbing this in the same way as you are, and I'm an eternal optimist, and I have a glimmer of hope here, but I have a healthy dose of skepticism, because we're dealing with Iran, who's had malign intent and activity for the last 47 years, and maybe most importantly, 10 weeks ago when we entered into the current ceasefire, there was one and only one precondition on them, and that was opening up the strait, no strings attached, and that never came to fruition.
1: They didn't do it.
2: Nope, they didn't. So I'm worried that we're marching down that same path. Now, I think there's three different things we can do to mitigate that risk or to make sure this is a good deal. And we've got to hold the administration accountable to all three. Number one, that we've got to make sure, as the vice president promised, that this is a performance-based plan. That means that Iran does not get any of the major benefits of the deal until they demonstrate major compliance to the deal.
1: And by the way, can I just jump in before you before you get to two and three? He, I think, Vance, is sort of playing some rhetorical games where he's saying there's not a dime of American money that would flow to them unless they've hit those benchmarks. But to me, you have to look at the totality of the deal with a holistic view of the universe of money that could flow to them. I don't care if it is technically our money or if it's some other country that's, you know, been read into this and helping us and doing our bidding in some way. If Iran's coffers are filling up in any way, that's a benefit to them, and that should not happen until they are actually proving the good faith and the results on their end. And I feel like just playing, you know, parsing it out and saying, oh, it's only American money, I hope that that's not an evasion here, but my antenna's up on that. Because the Obama people played the same games.
2: Yep. No, and I agree with you. And it actually leads to number two, which is, what does it cost us? And I don't mean out of American coffers. I mean, how much are we enabling the Iranian regime to rebuild and reconstitute so we're just entering or starting the next cycle of their malign activity? And we can't be giving them too much because, frankly, they've been on the ropes for the last 10 weeks. We were on the verge of decisive military activity 10 weeks ago. We gave them a lifeline. And I fear that anything that we give them as a part of this deal has to be judged not just against the short-term standard of what does it do today, but how does it enable that regime and their malign intent down the road? Okay. And that's number two. And then number three, and I think this is the biggest mitigating factor here, Guy, we've got to hold the administration accountable. And that is, how is the administration and this deal holding Iran accountable? And I firmly believe that if we see any backsliding or delays or bad faith, then the administration has to not only say, but follow through with an end to the deal and the resumption of decisive military activity. Because otherwise, Iran's just going to keep playing the game they're so well known for.
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0: And now it's time for your favorite segment of the day, Home Stretch.
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2: 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It's Tuesday here on the program. We're so grateful that you're listening. GuyBensonShow.com is our online home. Podcast free every day. Well, yesterday I mentioned a little mishap with producer Christine when she brought me some water on a recent show in New York. Yesterday, so just back up for a second, we had talked about one of our home stretch subjects last week was my confession that I have become relatively late in life, in my 40s, a coffee person, a coffee drinker. And that was not the case. I almost never drank coffee. And now there's certain beverages that I've come to enjoy in recent months. And we bought this espresso machine for the house that was like expensive, but Adam really wanted it. And I've just decided that is part of my routine now, especially in the morning. And I am just coming to grips with the fact that this is a change in my own life. Yesterday, I had a pretty long stint in New York for a number of reasons. Did a bunch of TV, always very grateful for those opportunities and that platform, but worked throughout the entire weekend. And then all of a sudden, you know, you do all that work and then it's Monday and you feel like, wow, there really wasn't a weekend. And I was dragging a little bit as we were heading into the show yesterday afternoon after Outnumbered and before we went live. And so I had not had coffee yet on a Monday. And so I asked Christine, would you mind running out to a well-known coffee chain? Here's my credit card. Feel free to grab something for yourself and for Joelle, but I would love a skim iced latte, please. And she was more than happy to do it, and she did, in fact, bring back coffee for everyone. And Christine, would you like to share with the class part of your adventure getting those beverages?
1: Which part?
2: Well, the part where you did not write down my order, just like you did not write down orders when you were briefly a waitress in your youth and got fired because you got so many things wrong. And I guess that lesson had not been learned. And so I thought it was like a three-word order, so maybe it would stick. Iced or skim iced latte. And you committed that to memory, sort of. And then what happened?
1: Then I turned around and looked at you when you said skimmed iced latte, and I said to you,
2: like immediately,
1: what
2: like
1: kind
2: one
1: of milk
2: second
1: do you
2: later,
1: want?
2: You said regular milk, right? And I said skim iced latte. You're like, oh right, oh yeah, skim. So that did not infuse me with a great deal of confidence. And then I was doing some other show prep, and a text message came in a few minutes later. And what was the text message?
1: All it said was iced, question mark. So you asked for a skim iced latte, and I think I was just double checking to make sure that I had that order right in my little noggin.
2: I just thought it was so funny that it took multiple clarifications, and you immediately went to the wrong thing on the milk. You defaulted to regular milk. I was like, I just said skim. Then the text comes in on ice. Am I remembering correctly that you were fired from a waitress job because you tried to wing it?
1: Oh, can I just explain myself here?
2: Sure.
1: I buy a coffee every day, and I always, whenever they say regular milk, right, I always change that to almond milk. So I think just in my mind, I'm constantly questioning if I get somebody else's coffee for them. Do you need me to switch to almond milk? Because I don't really, because of that diet, actually, I really don't have much dairy anymore in my diet. So I think that was always in the back of my mind. So when I said regular milk, I wasn't talking about skim. I was talking about, like, you know, non-dairy. Does that make sense, Dylan?
2: It does, except you were gonna forget the skim part. You would have been like, regular milk.
1: Yes, probably. And then I kind of remembered that you said iced, because then I also thought, God, it's such a beautiful, hot day out.
2: Yes.
1: Why would he ask?
2: It was a three-word order.
1: Right.
2: Skim iced latte.
1: Okay.
2: I was worried I was going to come back with like a full fat milk hot cappuccino.
1: Well, see, I was worried about that as well. Hence the clarifications.
2: Right,
1: like, aren't you happy that your producer wanted clarification.
2: I prefer that, but also you could have simply written it down, which, now you dodged my question, do I remember from a previous home stretch that you were a waitress for a hot minute way back in the day?
1: Was
2: it like at a diner in the 50s? Was it a drive-in?
1: No, it was an Italian restaurant.
2: Oh, boy.
1: And it was not, what's the one you say I always love?
2: Olive Garden.
1: Oh, yeah. No, it was not Olive Garden. I don't even know if I've ever been. I think I went to, you know what?
2: I don't think they had those in your youth.
1: Guy, you know what? Actually, I had a first date at an Olive Garden, and I remember thinking, this is where he's going to take me. I'm not so sure the rest of the dates are going to be great. He turned out to be really nice. Anyway, I digress.
2: Was his name Bobby?
1: No.
2: Okay, so it didn't work out. It didn't work out.
1: Well, he was nice until I was bored. It happened a lot.
2: Oh, you dumped him.
1: Oh, yeah, that happened a lot.
2: And here we have...
1: Happened a lot.
2: Once again, wandered off of the path here.
1: Yes.
2: Of the waitress story and gone
1: tired. Okay, fine, yes. Okay, so, and this was so bad because I was helping a friend out. My best friend was going to Norway for the summer, so I offered to take over her waitressing job that I got fired from.
2: Did she therefore get fired?
1: No, but I remember her going after that. I remember her just working on Sundays going forward. So I wonder if they were questioning her judgment for allowing me.
2: For recommending me. Because you would what? Just like flirt with the customers, be like, all right, hon, and not write a thing down and then everything was wrong?
1: Yeah, like there was always like your regulars because it was like a smaller restaurant. So either.
2: I'm picturing you like chomping on gum and having a pencil in your ear but never using it.
1: What do you think? I had like a beehive hairdo.
2: Yeah.
1: Like they call me Flo. Can I help you, honey? You think that's what I said to them when I went up to the table?
2: Yeah, which is different than your evening moonlighting as a lounge singer, of course.
1: I could have sang to that. I really would have gotten fired. No, but you know what happened is I just chatted a lot with the customers and then I totally would forget their orders. And you know what though? The owner, he was an older man and
2: don't blame this on him or his age.
1: He didn't have a lot of patience and he was like straight from Italy and I don't think he got the appeal of me at all. Like I feel like he just didn't
2: understand. That's a recurring theme in your life. People not getting the appeal of Cookie, which brings us to something that was mentioned yesterday by Dylan and you, and I have no idea what it is. It just says here on my rundown, Cookie's calendar. And I want to know, or do I really want to know, what does this mean?
3: Yeah. So, okay. So as the audience knows, Guy is soon to be welcoming a new member to his family. And that comes with a lot of planning on the show side of things for hosts, for paternity and all of those things. And so Cookie texted me a picture of what we had planned. She was like, let me send you the calendar. And what she sent me was a hand-drawn calendar with pencil. Everything was penciled in, and there was lots of erase marks everywhere, all over the calendar. Like, very clearly you could tell she had written something. And she asked me, she said, you know, is there some sort of program or computer thing that would let me, like, put a calendar in the computer and maybe print it off?
2: Wait, hang on. And so this was a hand-drawn, penciled-in calendar. Did she take a photo of it and send it to you?
1: I didn't even, like, print out an empty calendar. Joelle, do you remember when I was asking you for a ruler a couple weeks ago?
3: Yes, I was like, sketched out a calendar.
1: I made my own calendar.
2: What?
1: Justin used to make fun. Justin and Dan were like, I used to do this a lot, especially when you were off. And I had to fill in things. Like, Justin's like, uh-oh, here comes the hand-drawn calendar.
2: You wouldn't even print it. And then you're taking photos. Did you send it with a dove? Like, send it to Dylan, fly.
3: The carrier pigeon.
1: I think it's awesome that I also had to go. I had to find a number two pencil. It's not easy to find anymore in the office.
2: Well, it used to be right in your ear when you were a waitress.
1: And then I had to actually ask the big boss because he was walking down the hallway. I was like, do we have a pencil sharpener anywhere? Because the pencil wasn't sharpened.
2: You used his time for that question?
1: Yeah, he brought me over.
2: Oh, my goodness. And so here's the thing. Dylan, did you let her know? Or are you going to let our investigative reporter, Christine, blow the cover off of a story that now there are computerized virtual calendars that can even be shared between smartphones. That might be something Christine can discover and bring to this audience for the first time.
1: Oh, I've never been able to do that. Dylan, have I ever shared the calendar with you?
3: Not once has Cookie ever sent a calendar invite to me. And it always ends up with her trying to send me something and she's like, can you just do it? Can you just do it and send it to so-and-so? And that's what happens. I also told her that you can make calendars also in Microsoft Excel, which has existed since 1985.
1: Oh,
3: which
1: no.
3: She was at least 30 when that came out. So you can think that she would have plenty of time to learn.
1: No, I
2: you
1: had
2: a even
1: job.
2: Just print out a blank calendar.
1: I think I wound up doing that because I had so many eraser marks on my first calendar. I actually think I finally printed a plain one, but then there's so many eraser marks in that. But that Excel thing you're talking about, I had a job once where they were asking me to help them with estimates. So you would have to put like a code in and it would like break down numbers. And I was so awful at it. They're like, you know what? Just go back to regular filing. Christine will handle this.
2: Was that another case of them not appreciating you properly?
1: No, you know what? That job was really annoying because I found a stray cat and I asked them, could the stray cat live in the warehouse? And like, they were so mean about it. They're like, absolutely not. So then I brought the cat home and then my father said I couldn't keep the cat. I had to let the cat go in the woods.
2: What?
1: Wait, no, I mean, I just, you know, I found somebody to take.
3: Right, was it an Amish family?
2: Yeah, the death count is growing. The animal death count from Christine is growing here. And this is one I had never heard about until just now. And she snuck it in at the very end of the show, so I can't even ask follow-up questions about the cat that she pretended to take in, but then...
1: His name was Lynx.
2: You even named him before you got rid of him?
1: Well, it was an import-export company that, did something with sprockets.
2: You're like George Costanza. Oh, my goodness. I wish I had more time. I just don't. We have to go. But I guess we can add that to the list. Dylan, when you make a list of topics, is it written in pencil on paper? Do you send photos of it to Christine?
3: I don't. Thankfully, I type it up. Otherwise,
2: Good call. And with that, we are done. I am in shock, and I will process and be back here tomorrow in 21 hours for the Wednesday edition of the Guy Benson Show. Have a great night.
1: I had a first date at an Olive Garden, and I remember thinking, this is where he's going to take me. I'm not so sure the rest of the dates are going to be great. He turned out to be really nice. Anyway, I digress.
2: Was his name Bobby?
1: No.
2: Okay, so it didn't work out.
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11: shopping for more details on the deal. I'm Ted Lindner, Fox News. Iran and the U.S. agreeing to a deal to end hostilities in the Middle East, but key details pertaining to the nuclear program remain unresolved. Vice President J.D. Vance says that's one reason why he's going to Switzerland for the signing of the Memorandum of Understanding that'll happen on Friday.
12: What I'm trying to do is send a signal that the entire American government is actually oriented towards getting a good outcome for the American people. I kind of want to figure out how real are they? How fake are they? They're making a lot of promises. Are those promises actually going to be met with real action? That's why I'm going to show up to the negotiation. That's why I showed up to Pakistan a couple of months ago, and we're going to stay involved in this process.
11: The vice president appearing on Fox's The Five. Fox's Peter Ducey with more from Switzerland.
13: President Trump is saying, you don't have to take my word for it that it's a good deal. Just look at the Strait of Hormuz.
14: Ships are starting to move now. We're going to have it fully opened by Friday. The ships are starting to move nicely. Oil is starting to go, and the prices are coming down rapidly.
13: The president also posted, Iran has agreed to never have a nuclear weapon. Well, Vice President Vance has said $300 billion in a reconstruction fund is something that is on the table, but the money would be coming from Gulf partners and not from the U.S.
11: And then one of the most closely watched primary races, Republican representative and Trump-backed Mike Collins has defeated first-time candidate Derek Dooley for the Republican U.S. Senate nomination in Georgia. He'll face off against Democrat incumbent Senator John Ossoff in November. Billionaire Rick Jackson defeating Trump-backed Lieutenant Governor Burt Jones for the Republican nomination for governor in Georgia. He'll take on Atlanta Mayor Keisha Lance Bottoms in November. In Oklahoma, Congressman Kevin Hearn winning the Republican nomination for Senate as Trump-backed Mike Massey advances to the Republican primary runoff election for governor. 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
10: Look out. It's only me. It's only The Kimmer with Pete Davis down from the mountains of Macon and in the house. It's unbelievable. And boy, we're filled with stuff too. And the mechanical mangler flounder at the controls. And it's only Tuesday. So, Dean! Now, don't get ahead of yourself. Just calm down in there. My God, man. Anyway, how y'all doing? We have rainy off and on stuff. Although we may be able to get the Braves game in. They're back in town with the San Francisco Giants.
3: Yep.
10: And Pete Davis in the house in Flounder. And our number is 404-741-1230, 741-1230. Holy crap, Pete's got a game. We have Not the Kimmers, Rainy Day, Bad Tech Theater, Playhouse. And we got tweets, we got Flounder's Funnies, and we got the news up to Gazinger.
3: It was already a red letter day before 8 a.m. this morning
10: for me. What happened up in the mountains of Macon before you came in?
3: I had to bring my car down to dealership because my brakes were making this hellacious noise coming up. So I was bringing it down. I'm driving through this little place called Cherry Log. You ever been there?
10: I don't think I know
3: Cherry
10: that
3: Log's
10: place.
3: Not a very big place. And after 3+ years in the mountains of Macon, I saw my first bear.
10: No kidding.
3: This morning about 6 o'clock, driving through the Cherry Log on the highway, and I look over and go, that's a big dog.
10: Well, I'll be
3: and I'm like, wait a minute, that's not a dog.
10: Black bear?
3: It was he wasn't fully grown, but he was in someone's yard walking up the driveway like he was going to check the mail.
10: Wow.
3: And it was daylight.
10: Cool.
3: And I'm going, oh my God, there's a bear. I almost wrecked. A bear. I finally saw one in the wild. That
10: I'll
3: was pretty
10: damn.
3: Cool. Pretty
28: I
3: cool.
28: forgot to tell this story, but when we went to Tennessee last week, we went to Dollywood and all those places. We went on a hiking trip, and my
0: wife.
28: Candace's no, Candace's sister, stepsister,
0: who's
28: and her husband.
0: Candace? I mean, I don't know your Veronica's going to feel about this.
28: Anyways, we were taking a hike, and some of the people we were with were about 40 yards in front of us, and we started to hear this screaming. And one of the nieces comes running back, and she said, "I was just told to run." And so we kind of go up there, and they told us that they saw a black bear, a mama black bear, and then three cubs.
0: That's bad.
28: Now here's the thing, because we were on the trail, and it was to our left, about maybe 20 yards up. It was it was a big embankment, and they were going somewhere, and the mama bear was watching us while the cubs would kind of just go in that direction.
0: Oh boy!
28: So she was just watching us to make sure we wouldn't go near them. And
0: no, you don't want to be anywhere near a mother bear with the cubs in the old
28: man. But one of the my brother-in-law had turned around, and I'd say the mama bear was maybe 10 feet from him.
0: Oh my God. Are you serious?
28: Yeah, I mean, I've got the video. I'll send it to you, too.
1: Oh, my God. A black bear, you lay down and play dead, I think. A brown bear, you fight back.
0: Yeah, hit him in the eye or
1: something. And a polar bear, you just kiss your butt goodbye.
0: Yeah, say goodnight, Irene.
1: They're going to kill you.
0: Pretty much over. A mother and her cubs, anywhere in the area, you have to not... I'm surprised.
1: No,
0: just a few feet away, that's unbelievable.
28: Yeah, it was crazy.
1: Bears. They're everywhere now. The elk are everywhere, too.
0: Well, up in New England, I mean, we used to see them all the time.
1: Yeah. I'm glad I saw one.
0: Yeah, I love animals in the wild. I really do.
28: Sent you guys the video, so you'll see how far we were from.
0: Oh, man, that
1: building.
0: That's unbelievable.
1: With all our building, we're cutting into their land, opposite around.
0: Yeah, I know.
1: By the way, I just want to point out that once again, the Porsche guys up here at Porsche Atlanta Northwest, Eric and the gang, they had me in and out of there in a little over an hour. I'm basically over there at Chick-fil-A eating. They call me and say, okay, it's ready.
0: Wow.
1: And basically, pebbles have gotten into the brakes. It's the second time it's happened.
28: Because your driveway in the...
1: Yeah, my gravel driveway. And the pebbles get in the brakes and make the sound like the brakes have failed. But they're perfectly fine. So they just took it apart, washed and dried it, and had it ready for me in a little over an hour.
0: Holy cow. Only like 9-10 grand just to get that for an hour's worth. Man, that's... you Porsche people, luckily you have all that dispendable income, to take care of these.
1: It cost me $100 get it cleaned out. They took it apart. Cleaned it, put it back together, and put me on the road.
0: There you go.
1: As opposed to your car is still in the shop.
0: Well, it's still in the shop,
1: American made, I
0: understand.
1: Well,
0: now, once again, it's a warranty issue. Well, no.
1: Found on road daily.
28: As long as if it's a warranty issue, you don't have anything to worry about. You get your loaner, they repair it, and you pick it up.
0: After 2 or 3 weeks.
28: Months.
0: I'm just, the problem is that the insurance people, warranty people, always, big freaking stick in the mud. The people are ready to fix it, but they have to wait till they... Anyway, it's so long. Who cares? I don't care.
28: But thankfully, you have a car to get to.
0: Luckily.
28: You have somewhere to go where you need to go.
0: That's right. They bring me a car and I take mine away and then bring mine back.
1: What kind of vehicle have they given you?
0: Well, it's a four-door, smallish, like an old-fashioned.
1: That's
0: Ford.
1: What it is.
0: It's a Ford something.
1: Econoline?
28: It's kind of like what I have a little bit.
0: Yeah.
28: It's
0: nice, guy. Unfortunately, it's a front-wheel drive.
28: Yeah, me and Kimmer have a similar route home.
0: Oh.
28: And the other day I was coming home and stopped at a light and I kind of look over. I saw Kimmer. I was like, what the hell is he doing in that car?
0: It's been 2 weeks. They have everything. I mean, I don't know how to work anything in there. I mean, they have things and stuff that I just, if it were mine and I owned it, I'd know all that. But there's too many things. I don't know how to work anything.
1: Okay, I found it. I've had this car for 8 years. And I finally remembered to ask the guy. He goes, the light that comes on and says passenger side airbag off.
0: Yeah.
1: Does that mean it's off all the time? And he says, it's off until someone sits in it, and then it automatically comes on. And then there's a pause. Maybe you should have asked that question before.
0: 8 years ago, yeah. goodness.
1: They never had the airbag working the whole time.
0: Oh, my. Well, I have the same thing. I have a light that lights up about passenger airbag light or something.
1: Yeah, why would it say off? It's just weird, I guess it just comes
0: try
1: on.
0: To fake you out anyway. I don't know. All right, listen, Kipper, Pete, and Flounder, our number is 404-741-1230, 741-1230.
1: And you have a thank you need to put out. The shirt.
0: Oh, yeah. Now, again, see, you don't even remember this. This is an incredible story.
1: There's a lot I don't remember.
0: Remember when Skates and Brent came by here, Flounder, a couple of weeks ago? I played golf with him. My golfing buddy, a pro golfer who does tour stuff and everything, also works at Seminole Golf Club down in Florida, which is one of the greatest golf course, famous, very, very private place. Rush Limbaugh used to be there. This guy caddied for him.
1: Who stole my club.
0: The guy who stole your club. Not the caddy. Rush Limbaugh stole your club. Anyway, so they came, Shakes and Brent came through, and brought us a couple of t-shirts. You were just getting over your surgery, and we told you about it, and in fact, you had even mentioned before when he was coming up, and then he actually showed up, that you were an extra large, and so we even ordered the extra large, and you have no memory of any of this.
1: I told you, there's stuff that happened before the operation and after the operation. I think they cut the oxygen to the brain a little bit, because I don't remember a lot.
0: And I brought in your shirt today, and he said, I don't have any idea what you're talking about.
1: It's a great shirt, though.
0: Oh, it's beautiful. It's Seminole Golf Club. It's a, one of a kind Seminole.
1: I'll show it when we come back.
0: It's a beautiful golf shirt. Anyway, so thank you, Shakes and Brent, for when this was like a month ago and now or whatever it was.
1: I'm going to remember it.
0: Anyway, that was great. Now, newsy stuff. This is incredible. The Democrats, once again, are trying to destroy America from the inside. The FBI arrested 5 Democrats who are in custody as of last night, and there are a total of 23 Democrats part of that network of plotters to try to disrupt the USA Freedom event over the weekend in Washington, D.C., with drones and bombs. I mean, it's unbelievable. We'll talk about that at length. And by the way, has any Democrat in America that you've heard of today said anything such as, congratulations, FBI agents, you did a great job in stopping the plot of people who are going to commit mass murder in Washington, D.C.? Has any Democrat leader said, thank God the FBI protected our citizens in America for the birthday event? Anybody? Any single Democrat at all? No, because they wanted it to happen. These are Democrats who planned these things. Mm-hmm. Freaking disgraceful. Also, we're going to play some more of these sound bites of the foreigners who come here and just praise America. I mean, I heard a whole bunch of them this morning on Glenn Beck, and we've got a bunch of them that we're going to play them for you to show. In fact, my opinion is, when you hear these sound bites, we played a bunch of them yesterday, we got some more today, and frankly, I hope you don't mind it, because they make me laugh, and they make me happy, and they make me feel like a real proud American. And I mentioned it, Pete, today. I used to be a teacher. When I was in graduate school, I was a teacher. I had a whole freaking class. And if I were a grade school teacher, or anything in public schools in particular, and for sure in prep schools, I would be playing these sound bites every day in class. Wouldn't it be unbelievable if you were like a 7, 8, 9, 10 or what, a kid in school, and your teacher comes in and says, oh my God, have you heard what people are saying about our country? Yeah. And they're talking about all the, you have all these flavors of sweet tea? Oh my God, you have 19 different creamer flavors?
1: Oh, it's propaganda, Kimmer.
0: It's unbelievable.
1: How dare you?
0: I mean, honestly, for people not to, and I'll bet you no mass media. In fact, please call me if you can find anybody, ABC, NBC, CBS, MSNBC, SUK, or CNN. Have they covered any of those wonderful comments of foreigners praising America? Have you heard any of it anywhere except Fox and social media?
1: Right.
0: Just checking. Kimmer, Pete, and Flounder, look out, 3:13. We're off, baby. It's only Tuesday. Rock and roll. 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
0: 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Stand by. Something about a Cracker Jack box in one of these songs I used to like. Mr. Meatloaf. 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
1: Remember the people on the overpasses cheering and go OJ, and they had signs up for God's sakes.
2: It was LA.
1: Jeez.
3: Domino's made more money that night than they ever did.
1: They
3: recorded their most profit because no one wanted to.
1: Everybody was staying. It's unbelievable.
3: Yep. I remember watching it upstairs and just all night. It was just like, what is he going to do?
1: Yeah.
2: I was watching somebody's house and sitting there alone on the couch going, this is unbelievable.
1: Yeah. It was astounding. Let's see. And by the way, I'm conflicted about, I've got so many great history things here today. I don't know whether we want to talk about, in fact, I mentioned to Pete before the show that I'm going to be admitting to you that I am embarrassed about my literary relapse.
2: Oh, really?
1: Of history.
2: Let's hear it.
1: Well, I will admit to you that, and I gotta go way down.
2: It involves your embarrassment. I'm all here for
1: it. It does. Well, now here's the thing. It starts out with this. There was a little fact of the day. I have several history and birthday sources I go to, and Flounder has a couple that he sends me also. And so between them all, I pick out stuff. Well, one of the things I picked out of one of my history sites early this morning was this. On this day, 1904, James Joyce's first date with his wife, immortalized in his novel Ulysses, sparking literary history and the annual Irish holiday Bloomsday. Fans in Edwardian duds sipping Guinness trace the couple's path through Dublin. And I said, the novel Ulysses, and I said to myself, wait a minute. I thought the story of Ulysses was like the Odyssey and the Iliad. I said, no, wait a minute. That's like Greek mythology crap. What the hell's that got to do with this guy? James Joyce, I thought, you know, I swear to God, I had no freaking idea. I'd never read it. Even as a prep school student, yes, I have to read all this. I never read this story, never read this book. And I thought it was about, you know, Odyssey and the Iliad or whatever those guys, you know, Odysseus and all that crap. I swear to God. So then I said, well, nah, this doesn't make any sense. So I Googled it. And I started Googling, and I found out the following. Now, by the way, Flounder, do you know the book Ulysses? You know James Joyce, the book Ulysses?
3: I've heard of the book Ulysses. I've never read it.
1: Do you have any idea what the story was about, as I say the word Ulysses in the book?
3: I think of Ulysses S. Grant.
1: There you go. Well, he's out there, a Union general, an incredible story. No, but see, again, I think there's a lot of people who don't know about that thing. And by the way, it's way more famous than it's as famous as I thought, but I didn't know why, and now I do, and I'm going to share that with you now very quickly. James Joyce's Ulysses chronicles the events of a single day, June 16th, 1904, in Dublin, Ireland. Three characters, Leopold Bloom, his wife Molly, and the young intellectual Stephen Dedalus. The novel mirrors the structure of Homer's Odyssey, elevating ordinary human experiences into an epic tale. Leopold Bloom, middle-aged Jewish advertising canvasser, wanders the city running errands, attending a funeral, distracts himself from the knowledge that his wife is having an affair that afternoon. The final chapter of the book belongs entirely to Molly Bloom, a legendary 40-page stream of consciousness monologue that is completely devoid of punctuation. That's like E. E. Cummings was a famous author for that, wasn't he?
2: No, he everything was in lowercase.
1: But I thought he didn't even have punctuation. Well, okay.
2: Maybe not.
1: Okay. Anyway, 40-page, no punctuation. In that 40 pages, she reflects on her past life in Gibraltar, her thoughts on men, her affection for her husband, Leopold, and ultimately ends in a rapturous, optimistic affirmation of life and love, concluding with a famous word, yes. It's apparently the last word of the book, Ulysses. And one more thing, stream of consciousness. The novel Ulysses, highly regarded for its revolutionary use of the stream of consciousness technique, which perfectly captures the fluid, continuous, and sometimes bizarre, disjointed nature of human thought. Joyce cleverly maps the modern characters into Homer's Odyssey. Bloom is Odysseus, Stephen's his son Telemachus, and Molly is Penelope. Anyway, that's the story of Ulysses. And again, I'm embarrassed because I should know stuff like that. I mean, I should know that.

0: Now, have you read, do you know the story, or did you not?
1: Ulysses is one of the three books that I started and could not
0: and
1: finish.
0: And never got through?
1: It is unreadable.
0: Yeah, but it's supposed to be a classic.
1: It's
0: you know,
1: right
0: what they
1: up
0: say.
1: There with L. Ron Hubbard's Dianetics and the Book of Mormon.
0: Yeah, see, you don't want to.
1: Those three books are unreadable.
0: I know.
1: And I read everything.
2: Yeah, is it unreadable because of just, is it boring?
1: You're like, no, you're like 20
0: language.
1: Pages in and you still have no clue
0: what
1: it's about or who it is or anything.
0: Yeah,
1: it's an Irish drunk who wrote something when he was drunk, as far as I can tell.
0: Yeah, it's almost like a flow of consciousness.
1: Yeah, it's a flow of consciousness, what you would write if you were drunk.
0: Yeah, yeah. That's the last four-page letter I typed to a certain individual.
1: Did you have to read that
0: a few
1: to
0: weeks
1: us,
0: ago. No, I had an opportunity to get a few things off my chest. Anyway, you got your, there's my shirt. That's from Shakes and Brent. From Shakes down to Seminole Golf
2: That's
0: Club.
2: That's a nice one right there.
0: Beautiful.
1: Thank you. It's a very nice shirt.
0: I took care of all of us, so thank you guys. And again, Pete just came out of his coma and didn't realize so like a month ago, but this was a present, which is good news.
2: It's a collared shirt, Pete. Yeah. It's a nice one.
0: It's beautiful. Yeah,
1: I will see it on me.
0: Well, he doesn't really believe, you know, if you have the stuff around your neck, you know, God. All right, Kevin Pete Flounder, how's it going? 404-741-1230. We have a game coming up. We have Holy Crap at Sports. We have Flounder's Funnies. We have the Rainy Day Theater Business coming up. Not the Rainy Day. Actually, and the story that's just my head's been blown by this. It's just driving me crazy about the FBI announcing with great distinction that they have spoiled a plot using explosive laden drones to target the White House UFC event over the weekend. The plan involved using explosive drones to hit buildings near the event, force a mass evacuation, and steer the crowds toward a pre-staged sniper team. That was only stage one.
1: Yeah.
0: Stage two, planning to storm the White House gate. Investigators discovered signal chats, multiple people allegedly discussing attacking the event. It showed iPhone identified 23 signal users, pre-operational activity, planned to travel to Fredericksburg, Virginia to do it a day in advance. The goal was to target capitalist elites, billionaires, and politicians who received donations from the American Israel Public Affairs Committee. The FBI had 12 field offices investigating across four states, including California. Hell, I'll bet Gavin Newsom was responsible for it. I'll bet that's possible. And by the way, one of the members of the family, we saw a mugshot on the feed here a minute ago, one of the members of the family learned of the plot and called the FBI.
1: Yeah.
0: God bless them. I mean, who knows what might have happened if there hadn't been a tip. We don't know whether they had insiders or anything else. We're going to play cut number one here, Flounder, just a second here, too. But again, a family member called in a tip to the police, and they rounded them all up, and they got more to go. But we're going to hear from J.D. Vance here in a second talking about this very case and what the hell's going on with the Democrat Party. And speaking of that, let me ask you a question. I'll ask it again later on today, and probably a whole bunch. Have you heard anybody in the Democrat Party, anybody, say anything such as, congratulations, thank God the FBI is there and took care of this business and saved all those lives during America's birthday party?
1: Nope.
0: How is that possible? How could anybody in their right mind who cares about this country and really supports our republic not say, boy, great going. I mean, what they've done, drones with bombs. How are you going to stop a drone with a bomb? You cannot stop a drone with a bomb.
1: I've said it before. You can't stop them yet.
0: They would kill them all. If they had pulled this off, they would have killed everybody in the place. You know, 3,000 military people, especially guest invited, all those celebrities and dignitaries and the billionaires and conservatives, you know, who supported Israel. So all these Democrat haters respond. These are all Democrats who do this. These 23 Democrats almost got away with it. And not one Democrat in America saying, congratulations, you stopped these bastards who tried to kill our citizens.
1: Once again, it's not a right-wing militia in the hinterlands.
0: Yeah.
1: It's Democrats and Antifa and the liberals.
0: And Nazis were left-wing, by the way. Anyway, Flounder, here's J.D. Vance reacting to the business. What the hell's going on with that party anyway? Number one, sir.
3: I actually just heard about it this morning myself. And so this is very, very dark stuff. I hate to say this, but it's true. You see more political violence and violent rhetoric coming from the left than the right these days. Everybody has a role to cut this stuff out.
0: This is what happens when people turn the rhetoric up so loud that disagreeing with somebody is a cause for violence. He said, we got to tell everybody to tone it down. You got to do more than that. You got to put them in jail. In fact, you know, I'm telling you, how could a leader of the Democrat Party be silent on this? How could they be silent on the fact that, oh, well, this guy Plattner in Maine, the Nazi from Maine, has now said, well, Elon Musk may be the first trillionaire, but we got to make sure he's the last one. It sounds like a threat to me. He's freaking people. I mean, it's really totally unbelievable. In fact, hey, Flounder, let's play cut number four. We have I've asked Flounder to get, and with great joy and happiness, some of the cuts of Europeans visiting our country for the soccer match going on, and we're going to play these through the day. Again, I get the biggest kick out of this. Let's play cut number four, another European loving what he sees in America, if you will, sir.
4: So last night we slept outside this garage in a place called Brownstown, Illinois. When I went in, the amazing man at the counter instantly said, what the f*** is this all about? Very confused, as most people are. And after very briefly explaining the story, he said, wait one second. He turned round and I had no idea what he was doing. And this man wrote a check on the spot, a check for $200, and on the check he wrote three words: importance of humanity. He said, that's not from me, and then pointed to the sky. I just want to say a massive thank you, because that is the nicest thing ever.
0: You know, these Europeans are coming here to praise America, and you're going to hear them describing stuff that they're just amazed by. And again, it does my heart good. They're getting a great welcome to America, and for good reason.
1: It doesn't matter that the check bounced.
0: Yeah, well,
1: it
0: sure.
1: The thought behind it.
0: He wrote it out in person. I mean, who writes things anymore?
1: Who writes checks?
0: Well,
1: who uses checks?
0: We Americans. I still do it.
2: My mom still did it when she was alive at the grocery store.
0: Oh, and I'm not.
1: No.
0: I think I'll write you a check of the worst surgery.
2: I got a coupon. Hold on.
0: It's in here somewhere.
1: Next to the half-open thing of certs.
0: 331, Kevin Payton Flounder. Look out.
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10: 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And Evan, we're told to enjoy retirement, but frugal investors often worry about overspending and running out of money. 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
11: 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But there's no plan. And so we build comprehensive income plan that we know this is how we're exactly going to pay your bills in retirement. And more so because, look, retiring isn't about, well, I've got enough to survive. 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
0: Look out. All right, stand the heck by here. Kimmer, Peyton, Flounder, how's your Tuesday? Rainy or otherwise? Hoping to get the Braves in tonight here in town. We'll see. The first little Black Sabbath action for you there. And something you really enjoy. 2013, Black Sabbath established a new British chart record for the longest gap between number one albums. On this day in 2013, their album 13 debuted at the top of the charts. It had been 42 years and 8 months after their first number one, which was their album Paranoid. 42 years later, 13 reached number one in Britain. 2013. Kimmer, Peyton, Flounder, birthdays include John Cho. John Cho, the actor, is 54. Mr. Cho is Mr. Sulu in the new Star Trek movies. He was also Harold in the Harold and Kumar movies. And I did not know this. Mr. John Cho, 54 today, popularized the phrase MILF in American Pie. Hmm. Mom, I'd like to kiss. I'll be darned. I didn't know. I did not know that Mr.
1: That's milk.
0: Cho. Yeah, well, yeah, same thing. You know, like for those, you know, riding in carpools and stuff. Hold. Phone calls take priority. Hold everything.
2: Oh, go, Swatoon on the horn.
0: Mr. Phone. I'm sorry. Who is?
2: Swatoon.
0: Swatoon, welcome, sir. How's it going, man? What's up?
15: Well, I already told you how great America is. I'm from Europe. I've been telling you since you've been in other radio stations.
0: You're right. I'll bet it does your heart good, too. You know, honestly, I can't stop smiling and saying, you know, boy, it just feels so good. It's just a nice thing. And it's what I believe about our country. And I'll bet you believe the same thing, too, because you came here for the right reasons and are doing the right thing as a true American citizen. And bless you for it. So I'll bet you get a kick out of this, too.
15: I mean, there is no country in the world that can produce the trillionaire from other country, the first African American to become trillionaire.
0: Yeah.
15: I mean, come on.
0: The Democrats picking on an African American who was successful. I mean, it's amazing. I mean, every time I hear him, I just think, you know, what a country. We're just so lucky, anyway.
15: And for these people who try to assassinate and just kill whatever, if they are Americans, they need to be charged with treason and executed 2 weeks after that.
0: Well, the fact of the matter is that they were here to murder God knows how many people, let alone how many important people. It doesn't matter, you know, a person's a person. But the scale of this is enormous, and the plans that they with bombs on drones and sniper teams. I mean, that's life in prison or a capital punishment. Period. There's no other way to. I mean, they should never ever see the light of day, and they should die. Die in prison one way or the other. No question.
15: No, they should be, I mean, they should be made an example. They really need to get capital punishment for treason and pretty much be done with them in 2 weeks. And that will send a big message to all of the wannabe war, keyboard warriors, yeah. Assassins, whatever
0: yeah.
15: they are.
0: Yeah, they should have a gallows with 23 nooses hanging down and signs for each one of those Democrats, as they put the noose around their neck and have a little pay-per-view and send the money.

0: to the, you know, some good cause, for God's sake. I mean, really, this is just, you know, we shouldn't be taking this stuff. And it keeps happening. It's a Democrat Party that's causing these people to do things because of their hatred for Trump and hatred for America. And they're responsible.
1: And I just want to say again, thank you guys for, you know, try to protect America, because without America, I'll probably never talk to you. I mean, I will be 6 feet under.
0: Yeah, well, so. We thank you, Swatoon, for doing the right thing and caring about this country, as we all should. And you're a great example of the people who come here for the right reasons and do the right things. And we salute you. And I'll be in a fighting hole with when the revolution comes anytime, my friend. Thank you again.
1: I'm not going into foxy hole with you. But anyway,
0: see
1: you later. Bye.
0: Yeah, one next door then. Fine. Thanks a lot. All right, I got to go. You're killing me. That's my dude. What a great guy. I mean, seriously, what a great story.
2: Yep.
0: I mean, sir, what a great story.
3: He was the first European to love it.
0: He was a teenager killing people when a person in the house called mass murder. Well, no, for a good reason. He was fighting the bad guys. They were trying to kill his family. Of course, he took up guns to protect his family. I mean, my God, what kind of a childhood would you like to have like that? As a freaking teenager.
3: But wasn't that the war we actually backed the Muslims against the Christians?
0: I think we might have. I don't, yeah. I just, so, I don't want to, you know.
3: You know.
0: Bosnia-Herzegovina.
3: Hey,
0: you know. Oh, hold on. God. We got a Mr. Phone. Is there?
4: I got Shay on the horn.
0: Hey, Shay. We got to play another song. We got Shay and Sean songs.
4: I got
0: songs
4: a song
0: here.
4: Ready.
0: Okay. Hey, Shay, how's it going, man? How are you and Sean doing?
5: Hey,
0: what's up?
5: Good. We're doing well. So I want to hear more about this 4-page letter that you wrote.
3: Yeah. No, you don't.
4: No, yeah.
0: No, you don't.
4: We're walking.
0: Single page type. Yeah.
5: So the Freedom 250 event, one of the things, I don't know if you heard about some of the other details since you didn't get to watch it, but it was, first of all, it was on, it's a CBS contract. So UFC had the first contract with Spike, then they went to Fox, then they went to ESPN. And then last year, they signed a contract with CBS, Paramount Plus, for a 5-year deal for $7.7 billion. So this was a number of what they consider a numbered fight in lieu of pay-per-views, and that's why it couldn't be on broadcast on regular CBS. But one really cool thing that came out that I didn't hear you mention, I don't know if you heard about it. So Mark Zuckerberg was, of course, in attendance right there.
0: Yeah.
5: And his new Meta glasses, they had a big advertisement for his new Meta glasses for blind people. And basically it'll say, you know, help me pick out the blue shirt or whatever, and the glasses will lead him to the shirt. Wow. And what Mark did is the as part of the whole event was spectacular and patriotic and all that.
0: Yeah.
5: But they donated glasses to every blind veteran.
0: I did hear that the other day. Absolutely. Yeah. What do you mean, help?
5: And they said if we haven't reached out to you yet, or if you have not received your delivery, call this number or go to this website or whatever.
0: Yeah.
5: And make sure you claim yours. But I thought that was a really cool thing.
0: Absolutely.
5: In order to not only promote it, but obviously, you know, to a patriotic thing that fit right into the event. But yeah, the whole event, a guy that called in yesterday was talking about the flyover and all. It was absolutely amazing.
0: If I saw the video of the flyover. And again, think about this, Shade. Think about this. Those Democrats who organized this kill squad and sniper team wanted to murder all those people.
5: Yeah.
0: And not one Democrat in America today has condemned it or thanked the FBI and police agencies for stopping it before it happened. Not one has said, thank you, great work. Not one.
5: Exactly. And you might have this clip at some point. If you don't, you can look it up. But it's hilarious how The View treated the whole event and what their reaction was to it. They just went off on it, of course, as expected, with Goldberg and all them. But it's hilarious just the stuff they spout out that makes no sense.
0: I know. Listen, I appreciate it, man. By the way, you got a Sean song coming up here. Flounder's got one ready here in a little bit.
5: Sounds good. I appreciate you guys.
0: Thanks, man. Best to you. Shane Sean. Thanks, boys. 343. Now, what a jam-packed quarter hour this is. Flounder, do we have time? Are we ready to go a little something here?
4: We'll never stall this art.
0: No. It's something. And now. Another edition of Not the Kimmers, Rainy Day Bad Text Theater Playhouse, where we, by golly, endeavor to bring just the tiniest bit of daylight and sunshine into the otherwise miserable lives of you, the little people. Today's episode, Hogan, the scene, a border checkpoint between France and Germany. A German tourist walks up to the French immigration officer manning his post. The Frenchman says to the German,
2: "Your papers, s'il vous plaît?"
0: The German tourist hands over his passport. The French officer looks it over and says,
2: "What is your name?"
6: "My name is Karl Heinz Kretzberger."
2: "What is your purpose of coming to France?"
6: "I am here for the holiday."
2: "Occupation?"
6: "Mean? Not this time. Just visiting."
7: "Neen?
2: Neen?
7: What the hell's Neen?"
2: N-E-I-N.
7: "Editor?
2: Nine.
7: It's nine."
2: Let's go back one line. Occupation?
6: "Nine? This time, just visiting."
0: So much closer. And see.
7: Well, either way, s'il vous plaît,
2: Schweinhund.
7: The grammar.
2: Schweinhund.
7: The pronunciation.
6: How is it spelled here?
0: It's a nine. It's neen nine with an I-E or an E-I.
6: How is it spelled?
0: It's spelled
2: N-E-I-N.
0: Which is
2: German for no.
6: Well, Mr. Writer, in parentheses, why don't you put...
2: Because I just figured... After years of Stalag 17 and Hogan's Heroes, I know nothing that you would know
0: Hogan.
2: German. Nine.
0: Here, yes, not the Kimmers.
2: Oh, God.
0: Rainy Day Batex Theater Playhouse, where we endeavor to bring joy to you on 106.3.
2: The best is Gerald Burkhalter. We go, clink, clink.
0: I know nothing. Anyway, there you go. What a country. All right, look out. It's Kipper, Pete, and Flounder. It's only Tuesday, and there's so much more. You have game coming up. We have Flounder's Funnies, and holy, we got a lot of newsy stuff, too.
2: Jelly Roll.
0: I mean, I almost didn't want to talk about the story because she admitted. Well, we'll talk about it. In fact, we'll do it next. All right, anyway, it's a Holy Tuesday, and holy crap, and we got to come. All right, look out.
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14: Breaking news. Here's Governor Brian Kemp and First Lady Marty Kemp endorsing Burt Jones for governor.
15: Over the last 8 years, we've accomplished a lot, and we've had a strong ally in Burt Jones. Burt knows how to get things done because that's what he's done in the state Senate and as lieutenant governor. Cutting taxes, taking criminals off the streets, raising teacher pay, creating jobs. Burt has been there every step of the way.
16: Let's get the vote out for Burt on Tuesday.
14: And here's President Trump, also endorsing Burt Jones for governor.
17: Burt Jones has been an incredible leader. This man has my complete and total endorsement, and I really want to see him win.
18: Burt Jones is going to make a great, great governor. You will be very happy, Georgia.
14: Georgia, now it's time for all Republicans to unite and vote Burt Jones for governor on Tuesday.
19: Paid for by Burt Jones for Georgia.
0: Whoops. Yeah. Oh, my. What happened? What happened? Did you do a kind of a mute?
2: I forgot that we have a dump button in here. I just turned on the game, and we just saw here in Atlanta, Spain, get tied by Cape Verde,
0: yeah,
2: which is a historic.
0: Which is unbelievable, yeah.
2: Where they're 47 minutes into this, Senegal is tied with France. Everybody thinks France is going
0: to
2: win it.
0: Yeah, France or Spain are supposed to be the top two, right?
2: Yeah, they can't score.
0: Wow.
6: And the USA can score.
2: Well,
6: we had four goals.
2: Pulisic is the key. If he's injured, we're screwed. Because he's the only one on there that for the first time ever I saw an American moving a ball around in between two or three other guys like a European does.
6: Wow. Well, that's what a lot of people were saying is this is the first game you really saw Americans passing the ball.
0: Yeah.
2: And at Balogun, him and Balogun are just amazing. But, of course, so I'm sitting there thinking, gosh, I hope he doesn't get hurt. Because, and then I thought, oh, they flop, but these guys never get hurt.
0: Yeah.
2: And then they take him out at halftime because of a calf injury.
0: Well, in fact, there's a Babylon Bee entry today that says the U.S. team is now guaranteed winning because they've hired LeBron James to do their flopping for them now. Or something like that.
2: You should teach them. Seriously, it's almost halftime, and Senegal is tied with them.
0: Well, with France, I'll be damned. Well, there you go.
6: We also have a little some people are upset on YouTube. They're wanting to know where Bucky is.
2: Bucky is a special thing.
0: It's like 8-foot thing with a generating pump to flow it up, for God's
2: sake. We have to work around it.
0: You can't walk in here with a Bucky.
2: Bucky will be back, but it's for special occasions.
0: No, that's right. Well, that's a good time. Anyway, are we playing Elvis? I can't even tell. We're Elvis in the background here. And there's a good reason. It was on this day in 2002, 46 years after his first hit, Elvis Presley started 4 weeks at number one in Britain with A Little Less Conversation. Gave Elvis a total of 18 British number one singles, the most by any artist in chart history. And also, Elvis' record in 2002 set a record for the longest span with 44 years, 11 months, and 9 days. This was in 2002 we're talking. Elvis's first British number one single was All Shook Up, in 1957. I remember, oh my God, I remember that as a little one's 10.
20: Thank you very much.
0: Oh, thank you.
2: Hey, try the peanut butter nana sandwich.
0: Peanut butter nana sandwich.
2: Hey, Vernon. Make me another peanut butter nana sandwich.
0: Hey, Silla.
2: That's why they divorced. He was tired of making them.
0: I could make them peanut butter banana sandwiches. Man. You ever had a peanut butter banana sandwich? I used to have them as kids all the time.
2: Not a big fan.
0: Our birthday list includes Eddie LaVert. Eddie LaVert, lead singer of the OJs. Love Train or Used to Be My Girl. Eddie LaVert. Or Levert, maybe. 84 years old. The OJs. You never heard of the OJs?
2: Oh, I've heard of the OJs, but not him.
0: Well, he's on the OJs. That's why he's important.
2: Bananas and mayonnaise is good.
0: Oh, I've had a lot of mayonnaise. Any sandwich I have probably has mayonnaise on it. No matter what it is.
2: I know.
0: Peanut butter or bologna and cheese or ham and bacon and whatever. It's got, if I have a sandwich, it's got mayonnaise on it. Unless it's meatball and gravy, then I'm. But if I, well, although if I make a meatball sandwich, chances are it's got a lot of mayonnaise on it. And cheese, melted cheese.
2: This heart attack thing just, isn't a mystery anymore.
0: No, it didn't work for me at all.
2: Mayonnaise. I put mayonnaise on everything.
0: Butter and mayonnaise. When my mother taught us, when we, a piece of bread, a slice of bread, the butter and mayonnaise cover every square millimeter. Mm. Every possible thing has butter and
2: butter makes everything better.
0: It does. All right, now as 3:55. Speaking of butter and jelly, things like that. Let's talk about Jelly Roll. Well, seriously. Now I saw this story earlier. I kind of felt bad. Jelly Roll is and his wife are getting divorced.
2: Oh no!
0: Actually, they filed last month, as it turned out, kind of a secret. Oh. Jelly Roll and Bunny Zoe XO. How do you pronounce that? Bunny XO Zoe. Anyway, Jelly Roll is 41 years old, and they have irreconcilable differences. They supported his 18-year-old daughter Bailey at their prom. And the bunny said, I never believed in ever after happily until I met y'all. He has other kids from previous relationships. She loved being a stepmother. They were married together for 10 years. And then she caught him cheating on her. And everything went real bad. And then she revealed she caught him in an affair in 2018, and then she admitted that her life was really troubled because she caught her father cheating on her mother. She's never had a serious relationship. She thought that's what people did. She apparently used to be a hooker or was a woman of the street, and I mean, they just had terrible drug relationship stuff. He lost 300 pounds or something, everything. Anyway, so they're getting a divorce, and I just felt kind of bad about the whole relationship there.
2: Well, Flounder found this. Steve sums it up.
0: Yeah, Steve summing up.
2: For all of us.
0: Yeah.
2: Yeah. If a former meth-cooking drug dealer prison convict turned country rap star with tattoos on his face can't make a relationship work with a single mom, former stripper, and Las Vegas escort who asked for an open marriage, then who can?
0: It's a modern relationship. I don't know. I just, every time we have a story like this, I just,
2: they're going to make a movie over this guy.
0: Especially on him. And by the way, now I know that he's a celebrity and he? I don't really know anything about
2: him. I had never heard of him till a year ago.
0: Until all the face tattoos and it was 400 pounds and he lost 300 pounds.
2: Jelly Roll is either something you eat or Jelly Roll Morton, the great, jazz ragtime guy.
0: Oh, I remember that name.
2: Jelly Roll Morton.
0: Yeah. I've heard that name. I'll be damned. Cool. By the way, coming up, you're going to hear J.D. Vance. What on The View? And they're talking about going into the lion's den. And, of course, they treated him like crap. You know, these freaking skank snots, Democrats.
2: Well, they have to. They won't be invited to the Manhattan parties.
0: Yeah, absolutely true. Also, what's later?
20: The thing is if you listen to some of them, they definitely did. But one person who actually told them to stop talking and let them talk was Whoopi. There was twice they were going to commercial,
0: really?
20: And she was like, would you stop talking and let him finish?
0: Well, good for her. That's
2: who
0: unusual.
2: Who was she saying it to?
20: Anna Navarro.
2: Anna Navarro.
0: Anna Navarro's a snot. Oh, she is a
20: witch. They were going to break, and she tried to bring up the White House comment about Michelle Obama. She was trying to fit all that into like 10 seconds, and Whoopi Goldberg said, would you stop doing that?
2: So. She is one tamale away from bursting.
0: Yeah.
2: Live on the
0: she's
2: air.
0: She's just disgusting. That's just from her brain. We got Flounder's funny. I'll bet you back there somewhere. Flounder,
20: we got a little something here hanging in there. Let's see.
0: Here it is.
20: This is Mr. Pete Holmes, and just for a little reference, where did that go? Here it is. He is doing his show in Boston, so you just kind of need to know this.
0: Beantown. All right, sir.
21: A couple years back, one of my best friends in high school, his dad got cancer. He got through it. He's okay now. But when he was diagnosed, it was close to Father's Day, so I decided to give him a call. And it was one of those friends that I've had for so long. I knew his landline phone number from heart. You know what I mean? By memory. Called him up. like it was 1991. It was perfect. The dad answered. I was like, hello, sir. Just want to say happy Father's Day. Didn't mention the cancer. I just said, I love you. You know, I'm a dad now. I realize I learned a lot about being a good dad from watching you be a good dad. Happy Father's Day. It was a sweet call. He said, thank you. He hung up. Felt nice. Next day, his son, my friend, calls me. I saw his name on the caller ID. I was like, he's going to thank me. Get ready to feel good, Peter.
0: Uh-oh.
21: I'm not making this up. I answer the phone. He goes, my father says you're having a midlife crisis. That's Boston. He goes, you said you love him? What are you, queer? That's Boston.
20: Mr. Pete Holmes.
0: I love it. Boys, it's coming up on 4 o'clock. The latest on how the Democrats are still trying to destroy America, including the Southern Poverty Crime and Law Center. Also, the latest on that big, fat skank coming up here, too, with Kimber, Pete, and Flounder. Look out. Here we go.
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3: It's in Georgia. I'm Sue Guzman, Fox News. It was a mixed bag for some of President Trump's picks in primary races Tuesday night. We have more from Fox's Kevin Cork.
22: Congressman Mike Collins, who gets the W over Brian Kemp-backed former football coach Derek Dooley. And the great state of Alabama, Trump-endorsed Representative Barry Moore, won his runoff for the U.S. Senate against former Navy SEAL Jared Hudson. But that's not the case in the Peach State's gubernatorial contest, where successful businessman Rick Jackson beat out Trump-backed Lieutenant Governor Burt Jones. Meantime, here the nation's capital, former council member Kenyon McDuffie and progressive council member Democratic Socialist Janice Lewis-George are in a very crowded field.
3: Still not a lot known about the U.S.-Iran peace deal that's set to be signed on Friday. We are getting word of some details that could prove problematic, though, as we hear from Fox's Alex Hogan.
23: Hezbollah releasing a statement saying it believes that Iran will not sign a final deal until the IDF withdraws all of its troops from southern Lebanon, and Iran's foreign minister is commenting on this, saying that an end to the war includes an end to the occupation. Even President Trump called on Israeli Prime Minister Benjamin Netanyahu to be more responsible about the conflict.
24: Israel's fighting Hezbollah too long, and too many people are being killed. And you don't have to knock down an apartment house every time you're looking for somebody.
23: This deal has not officially been released, raising a lot of questions and concerns as to what is exactly in the agreement.
3: At least one person is dead, another wounded, after a shooting at a hospital in Delaware. Wilmington police say a 23-year-old man was taken into custody in Philadelphia. Wilmington Hospital was locked down for a time that has since been lifted. 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
0: Yeah, keep redoing it because it's so bad. Oh, it's not, but now.
2: Do I have to hit the dump button again?
0: I don't know what was on. I couldn't hear myself. Anyway, Kimmer, Pete, and Flounder, how's it going? 4:03. And this is Tommy Lee. A little sad story here. I'm sorry to bring this to you. It's playing. I got to talk about it. It's on this day in 2001. A 4-year-old boy named Daniel Carvin Varys drowned in Tommy Lee's swimming pool. He was at a birthday party for Tommy Lee's 5-year-old son, Brandon. The boy's parents, James and Ursula, sued Tommy Lee for negligence, claiming they should have been told that they had a swimming pool. Their son could not swim. Well, Tommy Lee was cleared by a jury in 2003, 2 years later. But again, you know, what a horrible, a terrible story. Let's see. And we got a bunch of terrible stories coming up, too, by the way, in case you want some. Let's see. Kimmer P. Flounder, how you doing? Here we go. Birthday. Lori Metcalf is 71 today. She's Sheldon's mom on The Big Bang Theory, Jackie on Roseanne, and one of the killers in Scream 2. Lori Metcalf, 71.
2: She is a great actress.
0: She is a good actress.
2: She can do anything. Comedy, drama.
0: And on this day in history, a very important day for Abraham Lincoln, 1858. Abraham Lincoln wanted to give a speech after he accepted the Illinois Republican Party nomination to be United States Senator. Abe Lincoln was trying to differentiate himself from the incumbent, Stephen A. Douglas. Douglas advocated every new state get to choose to be either free or slave. Douglas went on to beat Abe Lincoln. But Abe Lincoln's speech was, "A house divided against itself cannot stand. I believe this government cannot endure permanently half slave and half free." Well, he lost the election, and it's become one of Lincoln's best-known speeches. And, in fact, a copy of that speech was sold in auction in 1992 for $1.5 million.
2: A Beirut jersey goes for $5
0: million. Yeah. Well, you know, Babe.
2: Priorities.
0: Babe, you know, Babe was bigger. He got me made more money.
2: Well, you know, he had a better year.
0: He did have a better year. In fact, didn't he say that when they asked him, how come you get more money than the president has states?
2: He said, I had a better year.
0: I had a better year. And by the way, this just in, and I see if I can find it again. Here we go. This is fairly amazing. America's favorite fast food chicken chain has just been knocked from the top spot.
2: What?
0: Chick-fil-A topped the annual American Consumer Satisfaction Index last year, and now it's number two.
2: What?
0: Guess who's number one?
2: Raising Cane.
0: Jersey Mike's.
2: They're chicken? They're not chicken. They're not chicken. They're the subs.
0: Jersey Mike's claimed first place with a score of 84 out of 100, edging Chick-fil-A's 83. Mm. The shift, first time over a decade, a new chain has led their quick service restaurant category. It's not a chicken place. It's a quick service restaurant.
2: And tell you what, Jersey Mike's.
0: They're great.
2: You know why? Because they put, not only put a little mayonnaise
0: oil and mayonnaise.
2: They use the red vinegar.
0: Yeah.
2: And the oregano? And the olive oil,
6: It's Mike's Ways. It's oil, vinegar, I think tomatoes.
2: It's delicious.
0: Whatever. Yeah, it's very juicy.
2: They're very liberal with the juices.
0: Yeah, it's very juicy.
6: Sometimes you're like, they soak that thing.
2: I love it.
0: In fact, I my little friend Gretchen once in a while will leave one for me in my garage. By the time I get home, it's just soaking wet.
2: I love those, man. You have to take a fork to them because the bread falls apart.
0: Oh, yeah, you can't. Yeah, it's a soup. It's basically a casserole.
2: I might stop and get me a pub sub on the way home.
0: Well, Jersey Mike's is now first place, and Chick-fil-A is number two. I don't know if they have a list. I'm reading the story just popped up. Let's see. Jersey Mike's has 4,000 locations made to order Mike's Way sandwiches. Onions, lettuce, tomatoes, oil, vinegar, and spices.
2: Mm, yeah, good stuff.
0: There you go.
2: There's one on the way home. I may stop. Should I get a pub sub or a Jersey Mike's?
0: I don't know what a pub sub is.
6: I normally go with the number. I usually go with
0: Publix.
6: Publix makes a great sub.
0: Well, you can tell them what you want, right? I mean, you get ordered the way you want.
2: At both places.
0: Yeah. And the rolls are good. That's a big, to me, if they're good, soft, fresh rolls, that makes all the difference.
6: Now, there's one Sammy at Jersey Mike's they need to work on, and that is the Philly cheesesteak.
0: Well, those are tough.
6: It's like 85% bread.
2: Yeah. Outside of Geno's or Pat's.
6: Yeah,
2: you've got one anyway.
0: You've got to put a lot of meat
6: and
0: a lot of cheese.
6: Philly Connection's got a decent one.
2: Arby just came out with a commercial touting theirs. Now, do you think Arby? Because their gyros are not very good.
20: Yeah, I wouldn't. Yeah.
0: Arby's, I don't know, Arby's did gyros.
4: They do gyros, and
0: you
4: got
0: to get gyros
4: in
0: a Greek sandwich. You got to go to a Greek place to get gyros.
4: Oh, yeah. And the Perimeter Mall.
0: They carve it off the big sticks of lamb.
4: The food court at Perimeter Mall, there's a place you can get really good gyros.
0: What's the name of that place? I don't know if they're, I guess they're not probably, maybe they're still operating. It used to be, it was all meat. And they would bring the freaking great big lamb thing on a big spear and they would carve it for it.
20: Chow, I can never forget.
4: Fogo de
0: Chow.
4: Brazilian or Argentinian. Yeah. I went there one night. Spent like $300 on wine.
0: Well, there you go.
4: That's one of those, you have like a $50 or $100 gift certificate, and you go there, and your bill is like $400 and something, because you're doing is drinking wine with the person. Nice. You're right, he's doing nothing but drinking wine. Yeah, by the way, we should do our game, because it has ties to what we just talked about.
0: Well, you want to do it right now?
4: Yeah, let's do it.
0: Let's do it right now. We got it. So, here we go. Hey, Johnny Olson, who's our next contestant on Holy Crap, Pete Davis Has a Game?
4: All right, both of you here.
0: Yeah.
4: I'm going to give you a food combination. You tell me, is this good or bad these foods at the same time?
0: The same time, right.
4: Fried food and fruit.
0: You mean together?
4: Yeah,
0: Like the
4: together.
0: Same spoon and everything, well, or
4: no,
0: one
4: no,
0: after
4: yeah,
0: the
4: same plate.
0: Fried food and then fruit.
4: Yeah.
0: I would rather not.
20: I don't mind it. I mean, you can do it like at a barbecue or a cookout or something like that.
4: Slow digesting fried food traps fast digesting fruit in the gut, causing fermentation and gas.
0: Yeah. That's why if you're going to go work out, if you just want to eat fruit, it's going to burn off real quick. It doesn't help you long-range beneficial
4: if
0: stuff.
4: You eat bacon and grapefruit at the same time, it speeds up your metabolism. It really does.
0: I believe it.
4: Spinach and dairy at the same time.
20: No.
0: Spinach and dairy?
4: Sounds disgusting.
20: Yeah, it sounds awful.
0: Yeah, I don't think so. No, I can't be good. Milk.
4: It oxalates and your spinach bind with the calcium and dairy, reducing absorption for both.
0: Oh, my.
4: It just sits there like a big gump. Like concrete.
0: That's not good.
4: Melons and any other food.
0: I love melons.
20: Yeah.
4: I do, too. Good cantaloupe on a pancake.
0: I like the green one, the light green one.
4: The honeydew.
0: I love honeydew. I love the orange one. What's the orange one?
4: Cantaloupe.
0: I like cantaloupe, and I like watermelon. I like honeydew. And cantaloupe and honeydew.
4: Best. The orange cantaloupe. There's only one color cantaloupe. It's orange.
0: Well, yeah, the orange one and the light green one.
4: There's a fruit stand up there in the mountains of Macon, and they leave the tea out, so it just says cantaloupes. Melons digest extremely fast. Mixes in with anything else causes bloating.
0: Oh, my.
4: All right. Honey and hot water.
0: Well, that's a medicine.
4: Very high heat can degrade enzymes and antioxidants in the raw honey. So, no.
0: Oh, really? So,
4: no.
0: Because isn't honey, I believe, the only food that never needs to be refrigerated?
4: Right. That's right. There's
0: which is
4: like
0: amazing.
4: 3,000-year-old honey can still be eaten.
0: Yeah.
4: That is amazing.
0: That is amazing.
4: Those bees. Eggs and orange juice. Breakfast, basically.
0: You know, I haven't had orange juice in 50 years, I bet
4: you. I had some this morning. The Chick-fil-A.
20: On Sundays,
0: orange
20: you do
0: juice, the acid in orange juice has got to ruin everything, I'll bet you.
4: Acidic juice can interfere with enzyme activity needed to digest your eggs properly.
0: Yeah. Acid, orange juice.
4: And finally, yogurt and fruit.
0: Yogurt
4: who doesn't
0: is not
4: put
0: food.
4: Strawberries and
20: yogurt
0: is
20: blackberries.
0: Yogurt is not food. I'm sorry. You can't eat. You're not supposed to eat yogurt. It's not good.
4: The acids in fruit disturb the probiotics in yogurt, reducing the benefits and causing bloating.
0: Oh.
4: For some people.
0: Well, we don't want bloating.
4: By the way, blackberry season's coming up in about a month. If y'all want some blackberries, I can bring you some.
20: Yes.
0: I remember picking blackberries as a little boy.
4: All up and down my road, my
0: we
4: driveway.
0: We had them everywhere.
4: I can lean out of the car window and just pick them off the bush.
0: Man, as a kid, we would go up. Of course, all the subdivisions were being built, so there was a lot of, you know, trees and
4: they're in Levittown.
0: Man, yeah, kind of Levittown. And we had blueberries. Raspberries and blackberries everywhere.
4: That
0: we would go pick
4: would
0: them for our moms, and they would make pies.
4: I go out sometimes in July and August. I can walk outside and pick some blackberries and go in and throw it in my cereal. After I wash them.
0: Beautiful. Outstanding. All right. Wow. Well,
4: learned
0: that's
4: a
0: all
4: lot.
0: I got.
4: Learned a lot.
0: Kimber Peen Flounder, how's it going? 404-741-1230. Coming up, we'll talk more about the Southern Poverty Criminal Law Center and J.D. Vance goes on The View. What was he thinking? And the latest on the war stuff and everything else. I mean, that's the whole deal coming up here on 106.3. How you doing? Happy Tuesday.
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5: The Queen and I spent most of yesterday driving across deserts in the Bortz bus. Arizona, Nevada, Utah, and Colorado. So I haven't had a chance to read any of the fine print about this supposed deal that Donald Trump has with Iran. But from what I do know, I'm out on a limb calling the whole thing BS. I hope that I am proven wrong. In a nutshell, Trump launched a military action against Iran and obliterated most of their military capabilities. Now comes this agreement. Trump says that the Straits of Hormuz will be opened. Iran and Oman say, not so fast. We still get to collect fees instead of tolls. Yeah, okay. About the nuclear weapons and the enriched uranium, that can is being kicked down the road for 6 months. In other words, nothing there. Listen, folks, Iran has made it clear, and it is in the Islamic playbook. It is okay to lie to deceive your enemies. Tell them anything, just don't tell them the truth. And that's what Iran and Oman are doing with Donald Trump right now. Iran will use this 6 months to beef up their nuclear program. They will never, ever voluntarily get rid of it. And they're also going to continue using the Straits of Hormuz as a cash cow. So what has Trump accomplished? Other than destroying much of Iran's military capability, I don't think he's done anything. Y'all go ahead and celebrate, wave those flags, put on those MAGA hats. But in 6 months from now, and that'll come pretty quick, you realize what a mess this is and continues to be. Neil Bortz, Extra 106.3.
0: Well, with all this rain and stuff going on and the weather, you know, don't forget about those floods. 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
0: We didn't do good on that.
2: They just found another cannonball, a solid cannonball at the Alamo. It's only the second one they found within the last 3 months.
0: Does it say where? Under a wall somewhere or under?
2: It was buried. It was discovered. Doesn't say where. Unearthed.
0: Oh, damn. At the Alamo.
2: And it's not that big. It's only about, you know, like the size of a shot put.
0: Well, most cannons were not giant. I mean, people, right. You know, think of a cannon. The cannon, you know, could be like a softball size a baseball size, too. Hold on.
2: It would take your head off, though, if it hit you. There's so many stories in the Napoleonic Wars and the Civil War of a guy standing there talking to somebody, and all of a sudden his head's gone because a cannonball went through.
0: Yeah, well, also grape shot. I mean, that was even worse when they put, you know, rocks and metal things and stuff. The grape shot was scattered.

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2: 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And on this day in history, the first commercially successful gravity-powered American roller coaster goes into operation on this day in 1884.
3: Gravity-powered.
2: Gravity-powered.
3: How'd they get it up the hill?
2: The Switchback Railway, Coney Island, New York, charged 5 cents a passenger, averaged $600 a day in 1884. Riders would climb a tower to board a large bench-like car, and they were pushed off to coast 600 feet at 6 miles an hour. They would go down the track to the other tower. At the top of the other tower, the vehicle was switched to a return track or switched back, which is why they call it the Switchback Coaster.
3: Yeah.
2: It was invented by LaMarcus Thompson. The instant success, by the turn of the century, this is 1884, hundreds of other roller coasters were all over the place. And Coney Island, of course, famous for its roller coasters ever since. Anyway, Kevin, Pete, and Flounder, how's it going? 404-741-1230.
3: Did you ever ride the Great American Scream Machine?
2: At Six Flags?
3: Yeah.
2: I have never ridden. The only roller coaster I remember riding was in New Orleans, and I was doing a live TV news. I was an anchorman. I was doing a live TV newscast on the first roller coaster that went upside down.
3: Yeah.
2: Where you,
3: Batman
2: that full circle,
3: or
2: whatever
3: like
2: it was called. It was brand new. This held 1974 or something, yeah. 75 or something. And I did it live on TV. Live. So the tape recording showed me going, well, as we're coming up to, the big circle, they're like, whoa, I can't breathe, you know, cause it sucks the air out of you when you go through the centrifugal force.
3: That is riveting TV
2: or something
3: right there.
2: Yeah, they couldn't wait for me to get off that thing.
3: Do you remember we did a show, did your show from the Great American Scream Machine at Six Flags one day, and the Fox crew was there doing their national shows all day. And toward the end of our show, we were lamenting the fact that we were on the other end of the park from the national Fox people. They kept us separate from them.
2: Yeah.
3: And we were laughing about that. And who comes running across the entire park but Steve Doocy with Fox News t-shirts, which I still have.
2: You know, I don't remember
3: that. What a nice guy. He ran all the way across the park.
4: You've won that here a couple times.
2: Yeah. How cool is that?
4: Now, do you remember riding the Scream Machine backwards? When they used to do that?
3: I don't think I want to do that. I did the Batman there, too. That wasn't fun.
2: But there are people, you know, have to raise your arms up all, I mean, to do things, stunts. I'm not a roller coaster guy. I don't even like you know, those little stupid teacup things?
3: You can't walk after that.
2: It sucks the breath out of you.
4: Google the new roller coaster in Saudi Arabia.
3: Oh, that thing.
2: Is that like
4: it's
2: 4 miles
4: biggest,
2: high
4: the longest
2: or something?
4: Roller coaster. Oh. You drop 400
3: no
4: feet.
3: Way.
4: Yeah, it's pretty crazy.
3: I retired. I did this. What year was it? 2000, went down to Universal and rode the Hulk, which is pretty good. And I said, that's
2: I've
3: it.
2: I've heard about it.
3: I want to do one last great one, and that'll be it.
2: Yeah,
3: and that
2: game.
3: Was it. Yeah.
2: Yeah. I'll do the Ferris wheel and the outside swing. If I can get the outside swing of the swings. Remember the swings going around in a circle?
3: Yeah. Remember the Flying Dutchman?
2: the back and forth of the big boat?
3: That was the
2: boat?
3: Puke chute.
2: Yeah.
3: You go back and forth.
2: Vomitorium.
3: People would start throwing up at the top. And it would go down and hit the poor people in the bottom.
2: Yeah. Or the one where you drop suddenly.
3: Oh, the Great Gasp.
2: Yeah, I don't think so.
3: I did that once. And I hate heights.
2: Oh, God.
3: Never again.
2: Well. But
3: it's gone, I think. I don't think it's there anymore.
2: Thank goodness. It's got to be crime.
3: No, here's the best one. The Delonica Runaway Delonica Mine Train. Remember that?
2: It was little.
3: But the problem with that is you went in there and you slide back and forth and you come out and your hips were bruised.
2: Oh, from banging
3: the side.

0: trains do that.
1: Yeah.
0: The first train ride I took as an adult on my car train going to south. I parked the car on the train, and then you got your own little suite, and you, all night long, bump a bump a bump, you were swinging back and forth, a whole going 12 miles an hour.
1: Well, this was a little roller coaster that went in the ground.
0: Yeah, I've heard of it.
1: It's Fire in the Hole, which was a Dog Patch USA in the Ozarks, which isn't there anymore. There was something called Fire in the Hole, and you went underground. Was great.
0: Really? Well, yeah. Wow. Yeah. Oh.
1: I've got a friend, Kevin. You met Kevin.
0: Yeah, Kevin.
1: He's going to go on with a friend from Oregon. They're going to drive around from Cincinnati around to look for roller coasters.
0: Really?
1: And there's supposed to be several places around Ohio you can go do it.
0: No kidding. Well, sounds cool.
1: Pittsburgh, too.
0: Yeah. Kevin, Pete, and Flounder, how's it going? 404-741-1230, 741-1230. And a quick, in fact, Flounder, you know what? I'm going to play every hour. I'm going to place lead in a moment. We're going to play cut number five. Every hour, I want to play at least one soundbite of a European loving America and showing us how wonderful we are, because the Democrats are not. In fact, if anybody could tell me, has anybody seen any really professional coverage on mainstream media, ABC, NBC, CBS, MSSUK, and CNN, anything like that? Have you seen any of the news coverage of those main stations lauding America and showing all the Europeans bragging about what a wonderful country we have? Has there been any coverage on mainstream media of the glowing love for our country and how special we are from anybody other than Fox News or social media?
1: Well, what this has shown is the lamestream media is dead, because this has exploded. Everybody in America has heard about this through social media, not through Fox, through social media.
0: Yeah,
1: that's how big that has become. It's dwarfing the lamestream media.
0: I'll bet. And again, I don't have any proof, but that's why I'm asking. If anybody has ever seen any of this glowing stuff on the mainstream media, I'll be very surprised.
1: That everybody knows.
0: That not only is a crime, those people are traitors. They're deliberately,
1: seditionists.
0: This is the major news story in America right now, is all these Europe, everybody's saying, oh my God, we're having so much fun with this and what they're saying about our stuff, and everybody's having fun, and I'll guarantee you the mainstream media is not covering it because it's too good.
2: I just went onto Twitter and typed in Europeans in America, and I pulled up the first video of him talking positively about America, 2.2 million views. So take that times, what are there, probably 40 to 50 of these videos on there getting the same traction?
0: Yeah. And this is where?
2: Twitter.
1: This is why Sports Illustrated is going out of business.
0: Yeah.
1: This is why things like that are disappearing. And it's not just American media.
0: It's deliberate.
1: The Europeans are saying that's all we hear is the bad stuff over the European media. Well, guess what? These thousands of people coming over here are going to go back home and say, this is horse crap.
0: Yeah, you guys need to do what they do in America.
1: We're being lied to by our own media. Those people are not like New York or L.A.
0: Yeah. Yeah. In fact, Flounder, let's play cut number five. This is an example. One of these, there's a million of them, and you can Google them just all afternoon and have fun laughing. Well, after the show, not right now. I'm on the radio. Anyway, cut number five, another European loving what he sees here in America. Number five.
3: The media portrays Americans as rude, lazy, all the above, and it's further from the truth. The amount of hospitality and kindness and care and pride Americans hold is truly like no other country I've been to. And to show you a perfect example of that, today is Flag Day, National Flag Day. When I went to the Huntsville Square, they did the whole ceremony where they lower the flag and, I guess, put a new flag up for the year. And that was obviously followed by the American National Anthem. And it was just so nice to see everyone get their hat, take it off, and respect the country. The communities are so tight-knit together. And whilst I was there, of course, I was noticed because of my online presence now. And everyone came up to me and said, hi, handshakes, how are you? If you have any questions about this or that, let me know. If you want to go hunting, I'll show you this. Not to mention, I've got fantastic neighbors. And they are always coming over to see if I need anything. After specifically living in Arkansas for almost 6 years, I can safely say anyone outside of the US, ignore the media, because this is the best place I've been to. I love living here. I respect the culture here, and I'm so proud to be an American citizen. I'm just so grateful to be here, and I'm looking forward to the next 50 years that I have as my life in this country, and hopefully soon I'll be able to travel the country as well and experience all of it, because it's just wonderful.
0: And I love it when the European tourists are going into Bucky's or some gas station and saying, oh, my God, they've got different kinds of creamer, different flavors of things to put in your coffee.
1: I didn't know there was Huntsville, Arkansas, but by golly, it is up by Fayetteville.
0: Well, there you go. Huntsville, Arkansas. What a country. Kevin Payne Flounder, how you doing? Look out, stand by, and everything else there, man.
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2: No, oh, are we crap. Still doing that?
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2: The new
12: Let's
2: year.
12: Let's check in with Pete and the scoreboard.
2: Almost officially summer. We have versus stories make a new actually thing covered. Summer starts.
1: Okay. Of the 14 stories you badgered the flounder
0: yes,
1: with.
0: Yes, I did. Well, it's 5:30. Yes.
1: You've done four of the 14.
0: Oh, that's not that
1: and
0: good.
1: One that we both have ignored.
0: Yes.
1: It's today's election day.
0: Well, sure. Everybody knows it, though, so it's not really news.
1: We haven't even mentioned it. Oh, my God.
0: In fact, hell, Fox News is doing a lot better coverage of it than we are.
1: Covering the Georgia election here.
0: Well, you got your candidates or else, you know.
1: Usually, by this point, someone's called and said, you really should vote for Mike Collins or you should vote for Derek Dooley or Rick Jackson or Burt. Burt Jones.
0: Yeah.
1: I mean, and nobody just...
0: No, they're not talking about it.
2: Well, Chris Carr has now endorsed Rick Jackson along with Ted Cruz. So I'm wondering if Chris Carr did
0: Boys,
2: that because...
0: Yeah. Well, the Morning Voice had Ted Cruz on this morning. Texas, which was interesting.
1: That was a good get for the Morning Crew to do
0: Well,
1: that.
0: They thought all those guys are calling in. I mean, all the candidates called
1: they're
0: in.
1: They're not
0: today.
1: Calling this show.
0: Well, no, they don't. They're a little afraid. They don't want to go on this show.
1: Because we'll ask the hard questions.
0: Ask about those brown shoes and stealing your grandfather's cash and to pick up, I don't know, importing Chinese hookers to get nursing.
2: Well,
0: I don't know. They're you know, blowing up a thing, maybe eating a mailbox. What the hell is... I mean, I don't understand.
2: What you need to
0: people.
2: Do is we would need to transcribe the ads they're running and be like, did you do this? This is what they're saying. Right. Did you do it? Yes or no?
0: Yeah.
1: I would love to get Rick Jackson's opinion on this hit piece that Burt Jones just put out of him blowing hot air in the balloon.
0: <I know. laughs> And what they've done to his face with AI.
1: God.
0: Oh, my God. Is that hysterical?
1: This is a great ad. It really is.
0: Yeah. Well, all of it. Remember when they were wrestling each other and they were, shooting guns? I mean, you know, the whole campaign has been unbelievable.
1: It's been entertaining. Yeah.
0: Well, now I'm trying to think. I think this is the first major, nationally significant campaign that I've seen that used AI for lot of it.
1: Here it comes. Yeah.
0: I mean, this is real. I mean, when you see what they've done to Rick Jackson's face when he's, blowing up like a blowfish and ready to spout, I mean, it's really unbelievable.
1: I just got this idea. You know, in some places in America, they've run dogs and children that have won
0: as
1: mayors and stuff like that.
0: Yeah.
1: Who's going to run the first AI candidate, like a Max Headroom?
0: Remember that?
1: Max Headroom, the show? Blah, blah, blah, blah,
0: yeah.
1: Blah.
2: Well.
1: Yeah.
0: Yeah.
1: I mean, that was, by the way, that was a funny show. I like Max Headroom.
0: Yeah.
1: Who's
0: going to
1: run one of those things as the mayor of the town and have AI run your town?
0: Yeah.
1: And see how that works.
0: Well, the problem is...
1: No politics. It'll make the best decision for the town. It's just not look at feelings or anything like that.
0: Yeah. Just have a little box there.
1: You can't bribe an AI.
0: Yeah. Well, hold on a minute. There's Mr. Phone there.
2: Now, Robbie on the horn.
0: Robbie on the radio, man. How's it going?
13: Just fine. Do you remember when Watts Fowler and Paul Coverdale were in the runoff that time and in the race? And
0: I remember.
13: Paul Coverdale came up with the coolest commercial song that made Watts Fowler look so stupid. I was just wondering if you could find that and play that.
0: Oh,
13: that
0: man, I don't remember the song.
13: It was a Paul woman on the porch like a grandmother, and she was singing.
1: Yeah.
13: And it was just a good little song, and I'm telling you.
2: Who was the ad against?
13: Paul Coverdale.
0: That was Weiche Fowler.
1: W-Y-C-H-E Fowler.
0: And it was Paul Coverdale did the commercial. Probably Grock it. I'll bet you're if you ask Grock. Play that song.
1: That brings back a memory. One of the first things I did when I started at GST as a news assistant, fresh out of, I was still in college. They had me during the election night call up. No, it was right before election night, and they were looking for Weiche Fowler. He said, we have his number. He's at his parents' house. And they handed me, they're like, why are you making me call? I said, you'll find out. So I had to call and wake up his parents who had to go find him.
0: Oh, no.
1: This is late at night.
0: Oh, boy.
1: And he was not happy. He was an angry man.
0: Well, there you are. Anyway, are you still there?
14: One seat, Senator.
2: Here it is. Hold on.
15: Paul Coverdale in the Senate and put Weiche Fowler out.
14: White says, Prue, we don't need a minute and Georgia wants him out. But with Paul Coverdale, we'll have a leader of that. There is no doubt. So vote Paul Coverdale in the Senate and put White's Fowler out. Now, Paul needs a catchy jingle, so y'all use that.
0: Hey, thanks. What a great memory, man. That's cool.
1: And it worked.
13: That was real politics.
0: Outstanding. Hey, thanks. I really appreciate it.
1: That's
0: a fun memory.
1: Coverdale had a chance.
0: Yeah, I
1: and
0: know.
1: Because everybody knew White's Fowler.
0: Yeah, yeah. Oh, he was
1: He was the junior mayor under Sam Macell, basically, at like 16 or something.
0: He was a kid. I remember that the thing. He was a young up and coming kid. He owned everything. He had a lot of, he was a very, very popular.
1: It had a big vocabulary, as I found out.
0: Words you hadn't heard before as a young man. Aye. 441, Kimmer, Pete, and Flounder. 404-741-1230. 741-1230. Oh, by the way, here's a little history thing, which I want to point out because I got a story coming up which may have something to do with it. Probably not, but it's possible. 1961, on this very day, Rudolf Nureyev, the young star of the Soviet Union's Kirov Opera Ballet Company, defects during a stopover in Paris. It was a blow to the Soviet prestige and generated international interest on this day in 1961. He was a star of the Russian ballet, and when he was 20 years old, one of their featured soloists, the jewel of the Soviet cultural diplomacy, was the Bolshoi Ballet and the Kirov Ballet. Worldwide accolades. The Kirov Company finished a run in Paris in June, and on the 16th, they were getting ready to board a flight home. Nureyev broke away from the group, boarding the plane, and said, "I'm staying in France." Other members of the troupe pleaded with Nureyev to rejoin them and come back to the... I got the old mic on there.
2: My bad, answer that.
1: Bingo.
0: Hello. Nureyev was they pleaded with Nureyev to rejoin them and come back to the Soviet Union. Nureyev refused and threw himself into the arms of airport security people, screaming, "Protect me, protect me." The security team took him into custody, whereupon Nureyev asked for political asylum. The Kirov Company fretted over the loss of its star. Soviet security guards fumed over his defection. Eventually, the troupe flew back to Russia without the dancer. It was a double blow to the Soviets, detracted from their Kirov Company, and damaged Soviet propaganda about freedom in Russia. He continued his career, Nureyev, during the next 30 years, danced with England's Royal Ballet and the American Ballet Theater, in demand as a dancer and choreographer, made a few films with a disastrous turn of the silent film starring Rudolph Valentino. And in 1983, Nureyev took the ballet directorship of the Paris Opera. In 89, he returned briefly to the Soviet Union to perform, but he died in Paris from AIDS in 1993. Defected on this day in 1965.
1: I didn't know he died of AIDS. I forgot that.
0: Yeah. Well, anyway, there you go. And by the way, speaking of the Europeans and defecting, in Iran, here in America, Inglewood, California, the manager of the Iranian soccer team says, "Our team was told we had to leave Los Angeles immediately after their draw against New Zealand. We're not given a reason. They were told, get out of here right now. You're not allowed to stay in Los Angeles. They take them back to Mexico." They took them to freaking Tijuana.
1: Good.
0: And the reason was, Nureyev, this was the day Nureyev defected. I'll bet the Iranians were afraid they were all going to freaking defect and stay here.
1: No, we kicked them out, not the Iranians. We kicked them out.
0: Well, but no, their team told them.
1: I think because we told them to get out.
0: Well, I don't know.
1: And by the way, it's Tijuana. It's not Tijuana.
0: It was written, they were supposed to stay in Arizona, moved to Tijuana, given a visa travels to America. But the Iranian journalists were not allowed to come. And this, the manager says, we're the most oppressed one in the whole world of a World Cup thing. And by the way, Donald Trump says he said, "Hey, Neil Bortz, ease up on me, pal." Donald Trump said, you're going to be able to read the deal he's made with Iran word for word by Friday.
1: Yeah.
0: And so if you're worried about the only thing I'm worried about is whether we're going to get their uranium dust.
1: Well, Neil has good, is he kicking the can down the road?
0: Right. Well, as long as the deal is, well, I will see.
1: Well, the problem is, boots on the ground is the only way to get rid of them, and nobody wants to do that.
0: They're liars and cheats, and they've never been honest about, as long as the mullahs are running things, you can't trust them.
1: It says right there in the Quran, you can lie.
0: You're allowed to lie and cheat if it's good for the cause of Islam.
1: To the infidel, yes.
0: Which is why the increase in the number of mosques and Islamic learning centers in Georgia is up 300% in Georgia. 300% more mosques than there were 20 years ago and learning centers, Islam learning centers in Georgia. In Georgia, even more in California and Ohio and Minnesota. Good grief. Anyway, hold on. 4:45 already. Kevin, Pete, and Flounder, 404-741-1230. We got the Holy Crap of Sports coming up, Flounder's Funnies, and a lot of newsy stuff, including the Southern Poverty Criminal Center. And J.D. Vance on The View. You'll hear that next. And Libs of TikTok. Holy cow, what have they been checking out? What's going on in Europe? Here we go. Look out.
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3: Breaking news. Here's Governor Brian Kemp and First Lady Marty Kemp endorsing Burt Jones for governor.
4: Over the last 8 years, we've accomplished a lot, and we've had a strong ally in Burt Jones. Burt knows how to get things done because that's what he's done in the state Senate and as lieutenant governor. 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
6: 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This man has my complete and total endorsement, and I really want to see him win.
24: Burt Jones is going to make a great, great governor. You will be very happy, Georgia.
3: Georgia, now it's time for all Republicans to unite and vote Burt Jones for governor on Tuesday.
25: Paid for by Burt Jones for Georgia.
0: Yes, it's election day. Get out there and vote. Vote now and vote often. Look out. Little ELO for you. Electric Light Orchestra, 1979 on this day. Five-week run at number one on the British chart with Discovery. Their first number one album featuring the tracks Don't Bring Me Down. Also, Shine a Little Love and The Diary of Horace Wimp. I don't think I know that song. You may have heard it. I don't know the name. Not very good. ELO. We like ELO. Let's see. Birthday. Kimber, Pete, and Flounder. How you doing? Birthday list here on 106.3. Eddie Cibrian. Oh, I'm going to hold on. I got to sneeze.
26: Bless you. Ah, stop it. I mean, bless you.
27: Hold on.
26: No, one more?
27: I usually
0: have four. I have such allergy stuff occasionally at times of the change of the weather stuff out there that usually it's four or five in a row. It's unbelievable.
26: Time of the month?
0: Yeah, it's every 28 days. It's amazing. And now your birthday. Eddie Cibrian. Eddie Cibrian is 53. His wife, Leanne Rimes, helped destroy his previous marriage with their adultery. Sorry, Leanne. Eddie Cibrian used to be on Third Watch and CSI Miami. Eddie Cibrian is 53. Leanne's a guy and a thing there. And on this day in history, 1903, the Pepsi Cola trademark is registered with the U.S. Patent Office, created in 1893 by a pharmacist named Caleb Bradham. He sold Pepsi Cola in his New Bern, North Carolina drugstore. He called it Brad's Drink. That was 1893. In 1898, he renamed it Pepsi Cola because he advertised it to relieve dyspepsia, indigestion, and cola due to the cola flavor. The name Pepsi Cola was shortened to Pepsi in 1961. The original formula did not include pepsin, which is often believed. In fact, a headline in the Babylon Bee the other day mentioned that Elon Musk is now so rich as a trillionaire that he's going to buy Coca-Cola and put the cocaine back in it. He's got enough money now to be Batman, I guess is the thing.
26: He could be a Bond villain now.
0: He could do anything he wants, you know. I mean, and again, and by the way, for the record, these freaking Democrats, we could play some sound bites for you about complaining. Like that guy freaking the Nazi in Maine, the Maine high Nazi, Plattner, has now said, you know, basically threatened to kill Elon Musk and said we should never have another trillionaire. How could you possibly train children in schools to say, well, we don't want people to be so successful that they're, you know, right. right. ability. I mean, how could you say that to people?
1: There's been a war on achievement and achievers in this country since the 1950s.
0: It's unbelievable.
1: You go back in history. Sometime in the 1950s, it turned where we started dragging people down instead of raising people up.
0: In fact, the other day, I heard the Bastards on the Morning Show, the beautiful Bastards as they are. Yes, we're talking about, remember the old Paul Harvey bit, If I Were the Devil.
1: Yes, exactly.
0: And if you think about it, I remember back in the 1950s in public schools, they actually had things like junior achievement.
1: Right.
0: And they remember you build a project in the class, which it was unbelievable.
1: And then
0: learning to accomplish something and selling it, having a profit, how do you do things, establishing your, it's unbelievable.
1: Then the idea of cool came in. And, not cool to read. Yeah. It's not cool to carry books. It's not cool to do your homework. It's not cool to listen to the teacher. Yeah. It's not cool to do that.
0: Yeah. And even the most basic things, we used to have shop. Now, shop doesn't sound, when you think about it, shop sounds pretty stupid. You learn how to use a lathe to make drumsticks or whatever.
1: Cut your finger
0: but the fact of the matter is it also teaches you a whole bunch of other things about doing stuff and accomplishing something that you've made, which is worth something.
1: That, you talk about your self-esteem. That's what makes self-esteem when you learn something or you do something or you make something.
0: I still have my drumsticks. I made, on my bingo list, I still have the drumsticks that I made in shop in 1957. Maybe 1950, wait a minute, I'll bet it was 1956, which means they're 70 years old.
1: Yeah.
0: 80 years old. Wait a minute, 56 is 50 and 20 is 70, 70 years old. Well, how come? Oh, because I'm an idiot. Yeah, that's right. Yeah, 70. Well,
2: I want to listen to If I Were the Devil by Paul Harvey.
1: It's long. Is it good? Is it a good sound quality? Because sometimes it's scratchy.
2: I'll have it ready when we get back. It's a good sound quality.
0: All right. It's worth doing.
1: Guess who Freddy the German tourist just called?
0: Freddie the German tourist was a guy who well quoted the other day about saying how things are amazing. He just called somebody? What?
1: Try and guess.
0: Who the he president. Called?
1: No, not the president.
2: Higher?
0: The
2: Higher.
0: Pope?
1: Higher.
0: God?
1: Lower.
0: Who's lower?
1: Who's higher between God and the president? What human beings
0: Elvis?
1: Right now are between God and the president?
2: Chuck Norris
0: Tiger
2: is dead.
0: Woods.
1: The International Space Station.
0: He called the International Space Station? Hey, guys, how you doing up there?
1: They wanted to talk to him. He met the Houston mayor yesterday.
0: I mean, do we have him also?
1: He doesn't talk.
2: He just posts.
0: I mean, it's really amazing. In fact, we have a couple more about Europeans loving America, and we're going to play everyone we have in there. Honestly, they're just so much freaking fun. The guy and his wife talking about going through, seeing things they've never seen before, different flavors. Coffee creamer comes in flavors.
2: There's one we'll play too. I just got. Actually, I have time to play it.
0: You want? Let's play it right now.
2: This is a French guy who just experienced Costco.
7: The Americans, they say, I'm proud to be an American. For me, I'm proud to be in America. Regarde-moi ça. Look at this. No less than 20 people. They've stopped and said hi. I do not understand this hi. Hi, bonjour, hi. We don't have any guns in France, but if you did that in France, you would get shot. I can buy food, a shed, a tent, television, and a surfboard. All at Costco.
0: Costco.
7: You're stupid. Did it, French host.
0: And they all want to go back home and make their countries more like America.
1: Yeah.
0: I mean, that's what's hysterical.
1: It's the everyday stuff that we don't pay attention to anymore that they love.
0: In fact, we're going to go right through the Flounder's Funny here, I think. I heard this on Glenn Beck this morning. Glenn Beck, I talked to a guy who said, it might have been this Frenchman. He said, it's amazing. I came into this neighborhood and they all have a plane. He said, oh my God. He said they have runways and they have places to park their private planes. There are neighborhoods in America.
1: In Florida.
0: A lot of them. And he said, do you know we could never do that in England? They would never allow people to just have a plane in their yard. I said, there are so many, you know, things, all the rules and regulations and all the crap with
1: freedom.
0: The government. He said, they would never allow that thing. You couldn't just have a neighborhood where people have their own planes. You know, he said he was flabbergasted.
1: John Travolta does.
0: Yeah. I mean, but he said the very thought of it is something, and you would never even consider it.
1: We may not have the Eiffel Towers everywhere or the Big Bens and something, but it's the everyday stuff that we take for granted that they come over, and to them, it's the most amazing thing.
0: Yeah. Different flavors of coffee creamer.
1: The soda stand in Bucky's is like a wall.
0: Yeah. And my other favorite is when they come back and refill your drink. You say, well, I already paid for it once.
2: Well, we give you again. One thing, too, is the interaction they're able to have with strangers, which they can't do that over there because they'll get shot.
0: Unbelievable. Anyway, it's all more and more coming
2: here
0: up.
2: Too in some cities.
0: Kevin Payton Flounder on Tuesday. Braves are back in town, and it's cloudy. I don't see any big rain. Maybe we'll get the game in. All right, look out. Here we go.
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9: The arena that deal to end hostilities in the Middle East, but key details pertaining to Iran's nuclear program remain unresolved. Vice President Vance says that's one reason why he's going to Switzerland Friday for the signing of the Memorandum of Understanding.
10: What I'm trying to do is send a signal that the entire American government is actually oriented towards getting a good outcome for the American people. I kind of want to figure out how real are they? How fake are they? They're making a lot of promises. Are those promises actually going to be met with real action? That's why I'm going to show up to the negotiation. That's why I showed up to Pakistan a couple of months ago, and we're going to stay involved in this process.
9: The vice president appearing on Fox's The Five on Tuesday. Fox's Peter Doocy with more from Geneva, Switzerland.
11: President Trump is saying, you don't have to take my word for it that it's a good deal. Just look at the Strait of Hormuz.
12: Ships are starting to move now. We're going to have it fully open by Friday. The ships are starting to move nicely. Oil is starting to go, and the prices are coming down rapidly.
11: The president also posted Iran has agreed to never have a nuclear weapon. Well, Vice President Vance has said $300 billion in a reconstruction fund is something that is on the table, but the money would be coming from Gulf partners and not from the U.S.
9: The vice president speaking on Tuesday to Fox. In one of the most closely watched primary races, Republican Representative and Trump-backed Mike Collins defeated first-time candidate Derek Dooley for the Republican U.S. Senate nomination in Georgia. He's going to face off against Democrat incumbent Senator John Ossoff in November. Billionaire Rick Jackson defeating Trump-backed Lieutenant Governor Burt Jones for the Republican nomination for governor in Georgia. He'll take on Atlanta Mayor Keisha Lance Bottoms. In Oklahoma, Congressman Kevin Hearn winning the Republican nomination for Senate. Trump-backed Mike Massey advancing to the Republican primary runoff election for governor. 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
0: 106.3. Let's get it together, ladies. Left shoulder, right of life, ready on your dog target. Who? Hair. Help her, Oh, look out. It's only me. It's only the Kimmer with Pete Davidson, Flounder, and you on 106.3. 404-741-1230, 741-1230. And Braves are back in town, and we'll talk about Braves here in a second in a totally different category and capacity. And a lot of holy bunch of new stuff coming up. We'll do a replay of a little something you really enjoy later on this afternoon. Holy Crap at Sports is coming up. We got Flounder's Funnies. We got more of the people who are loving America from foreign countries. And again, if you, they, you just heard it on the news a minute ago about the FBI who disrupted the plot using bombs and drones to target the people at the UFC Freedom event over the weekend in Washington, D.C. 23 people, part of the scheme of plotters to use explosives in drones to hit the buildings near the event over the weekend, force a mass evacuation, and steer the crowds to a pre-staged sniper team. Oh, that's not all. Stage two. A second wave planning to storm the White House gate. 23 people, the father of one of these scumbags, realized what was going on, called the FBI. They arrested the, his son scumbag, who then turned on the others and admitted what they were going to do. And so, I mean, this is unbelievable. Their plan was to murder as many people as they could as capitalist elites, billionaires, or politicians who support Israel. These are Jew-hating Democrats.
26: Yep.
0: 23 Jew-hating Democrats, Trump-hating Democrats, once again, the Democrat Party. And I'm telling you, there's not one, have you, anybody heard, one single Democrat in America today condemning what those people were planning? And have you heard one Democrat today thanking the FBI for stopping a slaughter on an American birthday celebration event? Anyone, one? Anybody say anything?
26: Hmm.
0: I mean, think about that. How is that possible?
26: Because they're Marxists.
0: God.
26: That hate America.
0: They wanted it to happen.
26: Yes. They do.
0: Those Democrats, in fact, that's
26: probably
0: what they
26: do. Funding them. They fund Antifa.
0: I mean, seriously, how, you know, Chuck, how could those people stay totally silent?
26: He's a self-loather.
0: Oh, these people. In fact, Flounder, let's play J.D. Vance. We're going to play some more of him coming up here, too.
26: He's on the five, by the way.
0: Yeah, he's on the five now. He was on The View. In fact, we'll play those comments earlier. And also, J.D. Vance, a vice president, was asked about this business. Thank God the FBI and local officials. And in fact, FBI had something like 12 different agency departments on, in this case, four different states. And J.D. Vance has a little comment about what the hell these Democrats are doing these days. Cut number one, Flounder, if you would. J.D. Vance, vice president here on this whole business.
10: Just heard about it this morning myself. And so this is a very, very dark stuff. I hate to say this, but it's true. You see more political violence and violent rhetoric coming from the left than the right these days. Everybody has a role to cut this stuff out.
0: This is what happens, he says, when people turn the rhetoric up so loud that disagreeing with somebody is cause for violence. The Democrat Party, once again proving it's the party of violence and hate.
26: Yep.
0: They're running a Nazi, a Jew-hating Nazi, who says, you know, women who get raped are pretty much usually asking for it. Stuff like that. Condemning an American sniper, claiming he put up his kill count by shooting innocent civilians.
26: He beats women.
0: And then complaining about the guy who took four bullets in the chest and in gunfire warfare with him and saying he deserved to die because he was stupid. Oh, my God. And they want him to, the Democrats want him to win the Senate. United States Senator would be a Jew-hating Nazi.
26: Yep.
0: I mean, my God.
26: After calling us Nazis for a decade.
0: Yeah. They've called us Nazis, and now they want to elect one.
26: Which just shows the word doesn't mean anything anymore because they've ruined it.
0: Yeah. Yeah. That, you know, it's just, I mean, really, honestly, I'm so offended by the whole thing. What a bunch of freaking phony. By the way, and talk about toxic masculinity. I remember that phrase yesterday, too. It came into my mind. Oh, my God. They want to elect a Nazi who's the poster child for toxic masculinity.
26: Where are the women's groups?
0: Roughs up his women.
26: Yeah.
0: Roughs up all his girlfriends. Hurt them. Scared them.
26: They are worth now all these feminist activities.
0: Yeah.
26: They're
0: screw
26: all
0: you.
26: Worthless hypocrites.
0: Kiss my, every one of you. You just eat me. How about that?
26: The whole Me Too
0: freaking
26: thing.
0: Freaking phonies. Every woman Democrat in this country ought to be outraged.
26: Yeah, but they're not.
0: outraged.
1: They've received their marching orders from up top. Who's leading them, by the way? Who's giving the marching orders? Because they all fall in lockstep.
0: It's got to be Puttytat still and Susan Rice and those. Hillary, those people. Hillary still's going on TV spreading lies. They finally had to shut her up after she complained about Donald Trump misusing the White House for his event. They say, hey, how about your husband misusing the White House with Monica for a whole bunch of
1: reasons? Where's the blue light? Let's get through here.
0: Yeah, let's see some of that. Yeah, what's Moose been doing what where?
2: God. I need to find it, but Jimmy Fallon responded with an epic response. I need to find it. We're talking about how you don't put your cigar in the bush or something like that.
0: Yeah, I'm not sure we could play that. Well, let's do it. Flounder, let's play a little J.D. Vance here. Cut number three first, and then we'll play cut number two. J.D. Vance went into the lion's den on The View, and they grilled him on political topics, the Epstein files, the whitewashing of black history, they claimed. Alyssa Farah, Anna Navarro, Joy Behar, and Sonny Hostin bringing up various things. And, in fact, one of them, they asked J.D. Vance, let me see, I got my notes here, about the issue of when he once said about, he called Donald Trump America's Hitler. Here's cut number three on how he responded to that in The View today.
10: First of all, it's been well covered that I was a critic of Donald Trump back in 2015 and 2016. Now, obviously, I'm sitting here as the Vice President of the United States in the Trump administration. Little humility, actually. I think that when you make predictions and those predictions turn out to be false, you got to ask yourself, well, what made me wrong about that? What did I not understand or not appreciate? For example, I said that Donald Trump's economic policies would not lead to wage growth. They did in the first term. That was actually a major, major thing. I said that we couldn't bring back any of those factory jobs because I kind of had given into this idea that those jobs were disappearing. But actually, Donald Trump, you saw a manufacturing boom during that administration. I made predictions about this. I ended up being wrong. Yeah. And in politics and anything, I think it's important to just say, you know what? I got some things wrong and I was wrong about him.
0: And they didn't like his answer, so they wanted to talk about something else. Yeah. Oh, my God, you freaking witches. Cut number two, Flounder. They went on to talk about ICE and immigration. Here's what he said about that with these witchy skanks.
16: The majority of people that ICE is rounding up and taking out of their homes from their families, they're separating families, they're using
0: Liar.
16: Children as bait.
0: But
16: the majority are not criminals.
10: But can I respond to that? Guys, let me just say this. Okay. So you talk about the children. Here's what I'd say. Do we know that during the last administration, we had tens of thousands of children who were sex trafficked by the cartels, who were brought into our country in profoundly dangerous and predatory conditions?
16: Let's talk about this administration.
10: But here's the point. Unless you enforce the border, you invite that kind of conduct. You think that our immigration policies are inhumane based on the reporting of one person with a political bias. What I'm telling you is that it's inhumane to allow cartels to sex traffic people across our border.
0: Shut up.
10: And by the way,
0: shut up.
16: Please hold on.
10: I appreciate that. We're going to get you back in.
16: We're coming. We're coming back.
0: I mean, it's just unbelievable. I think that was that where Whoopi was saying, you know, we got
2: to
0: come.
2: That was another one. Again, if you watch the whole interview, Whoopi's the one. She was actually a decent moderator because she's telling him to shut up.
0: Yeah,
2: and not J.D. Vance, but I mean Anna Navarro and Sonny Hostin,
0: cackling, dried up old hose bags.
2: But again,
1: he should have done. He should have said, "Calm down."
0: That was ladies.
1: Just calm down a second.
2: But again, I mean, you had the vice president come on there, so you got to hope maybe they're going to invite other people and see if.
0: I wish nobody would go on The View. I don't think they should. I think people should just forget they're even on TV. They're just, horrible.
1: I wouldn't go on.
0: Really? No. In fact, this is the first time I think we've ever played something from The View in a very long time because I don't want to give them any credit for anything.
1: Right.
0: I don't want people to know about them. I think, the more they go away, I mean, all of them.
1: But, hey, I mentioned on the camera show, we'll put you over the top.
0: There you go. And now, holy crap, it's sports. Coming up here, Kimber, Feed, and Flounder, 106.3. 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
0: All right, Legato, it was on this day that E.F. Bruckenheim invents a popular confection introduced to the public at the 1893 Chicago World's Fair, Cracker Jack.
26: Yep.
0: And by the way, put more penis in the modern version, you loud cheap... Oh, sorry. And now, holy crap, it's sports with Pete Davis.
1: This just in from Babylon B.
0: Uh-oh.
1: World Cup stadium empty as European tourists all just hanging out at Bucky's. Braves back in action tonight, rain permitting, against the lowly Giants.
0: Yes.
1: Adrian Hauser for San Francisco. He's a righty. It's just 2-6 with an ERA of 5.54.
0: Oh, good.
1: I don't think that's good.
0: No.
1: The 4-2 Grant Hey Holmes.
0: Oh, boy.
1: For us, earned run average of 4.05. Mm. Drake Baldwin back in the lineup. Not only that, he's batting leadoff.
0: Really?
1: That's right.
0: Just coming back. Outstanding. Mm-hmm.
1: Braves have a 7.5 game lead over the Phillies. The Giants in fourth place in the NL West, 16.5 games behind the Dodgers.
0: Holy cow.
1: Yeah. How's that working out for you, Buster Posey?
0: Holy cow.
1: Man who got the rules changed because he was blocking the plate, got run over, and all of a sudden we got to change all the rules.
0: Yeah. Where's Pete Rose when you need him?
1: Yeah. Where's Ray Fossey?
0: Ray Fossey.
1: Guy's probably dead, too.
0: Yeah.
1: Cubs center fielder Pete Crow Armstrong became the first player this season to hit for a cycle last night.
0: No kidding.
1: A single in the seventh inning at Wrigley Field in a win over the Rockies. He was then promptly picked off first base. I should have played the Rockies funny. Announcers were laughing. It was pretty funny. First day of Falcons OTAs today in Flowery Branch. James Pierce was there. Michael Penix participated in a limited fashion.
0: All right, sure.
1: Brendan Sorsby, we hardly knew ye. Quarterback Sorsby and Texas Tech have agreed to part ways.
0: Oh.
1: He plans to apply for the NFL's supplemental draft.
0: Is that because they got the other guy back now?
1: No, because no one was going to play them anymore.
0: Oh, wow.
1: And they were going to be sued out of existence by the Big 12.
0: Here we go.
1: Georgia, Nebraska, Michigan said, we're not playing you in any sport.
0: Wow.
1: Yeah. There's talk about moving the 1996 Olympic torch from the Summerhill neighborhood down where the old Turner Field was at Georgia State's field now. It's been there since the games, or move it to Centennial Olympic Park. Now, you remember that thing, right?
0: Yeah.
1: All right. I got a better suggestion. How about taking that monstrosity of a concentration camp guard tower in the shape of a McDonald's French fry holder and melting it down and sell it for metal scrap?
0: That's right.
1: It remains the ugliest Olympic torch ever designed. Helen Keller could have built a better cauldron. Frankly, they should move the massive eyesore and put it in a McDonald's parking lot or use it as a prison watchtower. That's my opinion. We welcome yours.
0: I remember when that came.
1: What a piece of crap.
0: I have not seen it personally.
1: It looked like a guard tower.
0: The whole thing
1: looked like a prison.
0: Yeah, it's like Obama's presidential library.
1: You know what's better? Oh, the one over by Georgia Tech was a better torch.
0: Yeah, there you go.
1: Three World Cup games today. The frog-eating French, after not scoring in the first half, I think have won 2-0. Sorry, Flounder. He doesn't like the word nil.
0: Oh, that's so, right.
1: Should say zero. Last time I checked, it was 2-0. French over Senegal.
0: Oh,
1: I'm not going to make fun of the Senegalese because, frankly, none of us could even pick it out on a map.
0: Yeah, true.
1: But it's West Africa.
0: I thought it was South Africa, and I was wrong.
1: Yeah, you're correct, sir. The irritable Iraqis take on the lutefisk-loving Norwegians. That's pretty soon here.
0: Yeah.
1: And the argumentative Argentinians against the Algerians. I don't want to pick on Algeria, but they're the only country the French army could beat.
0: Oh,
1: a lot of Americans are waking up to how exciting the matches are and wondering why they haven't ever been to a soccer game. Take this typical American family.
5: It's all here. Fast kicking, low scoring, and ties. You bet.
6: Hey, Dad, how come you never taken us to see a soccer game?

0: Center holds it. Holds it.
1: Still got it.
0: Holds it.
2: Halfback passes to center. Back to wing. Back to center. Center holds it. Holds it. Holds it.
3: See? It's all the presentation.
4: Yeah.
3: Ghana officials today appealed Canada's decision to refuse midfielder Thomas Partey entry into the country for the team's first World Cup match. He awaits trial on rape charges.
4: Oh, that's fair.
3: Ghana says the decision is high-handed and extremely unfair.
4: To rapists everywhere.
3: Yeah, he was high-handed and unfair to those ladies.
4: Apparently, yeah.
3: I don't know if I agree 100% with their police work there, Luke. Partey faces allegations from several women during his time playing for England. The player intends to plead not guilty to two new charges of rape after a woman alleged he raped her twice on the same day.
4: Oh, my.
3: He really likes it.
4: Wow.
3: He also awaiting trial on five counts of rape related to two other women and one count of sexual assault involving another woman. He sounds nice.
4: Golly.
3: And why is he in America?
4: Yeah, why is he even anywhere?
3: I know. Meanwhile, if there's one thing FIFA likes more than holding soccer tournaments, it's finding racism everywhere.
4: Yeah.
3: FIFA says it found no evidence, though, that official Sean Evans intentionally made a racist hand gesture ahead of Sunday's game between Germany and Curacao. During the pregame, the TV camera caught Evans, who's from Australia, making an OK symbol with his right hand in front of his right leg.
4: What the hell has that got to do with a racist symbol?
3: Some say the gesture is white supremacy.
4: Okay.
3: Yeah, the word. Yeah, this. That's what they're saying.
4: What do the letters stand for? They're racist.
3: I don't know. Evans adamantly denied the gesture had any racist connotation or they had made it intentionally, saying the only explanation I can offer is that the movement was an involuntary subconscious twitch and I was unaware I had done it at the time. Images taken later during the match showed that I repeated this movement many times while holding a pen between my fingers. Right. Also, a Mexican fan was shown making a face behind a young Asian girl at a game. He put his fingers to his eyes and pulled them apart.
4: Oh, that's not good. No. That's rude,
3: and
4: sir.
3: And he turned right to the camera and
4: did
3: they
4: someone hit him or anything?
3: I don't know what happened.
4: That's not good.
3: The English team is training near Kansas City. An American fan decided to prove that players will sign anything. He got some of the best British players to sign our Declaration of Independence.
4: From you.
3: Yeah, from you. America team coach Mauricio Pochettino says the NFL, MLB, and NBA need relegation. You know what that is?
4: What the hell does that mean?
3: That's what they do in soccer. If a team sucks too much, they get relegated down to a lesser league. It's embarrassing.
4: Well, yeah, I guess.
3: I think West Ham just got relegated. He says teams would then have to make more of an attempt to win instead of just firing the coach or manager. Because you lose money, you lose prestige, some players won't go there, you gotta fight your butt to get back to the top league. It kinda makes a little sense. I like it. So it means the Colorado Rockies
4: would be down to AAA or
3: yeah,
4: something?
3: We'll play AAA. Let's move up somebody else.
5: Well, you can't do that.
3: I know you can't, but still, it was fun to think about.
4: Yeah.
3: Meanwhile, the Scottish fans, better known as the Tartan Army, drank so much that the planes bringing them to Boston ran out of alcohol on the way over the Atlantic. This trend continued as the Scots have drank many a Beantown bar out of all their beer. And that came a day after Federal Wine and Spirits, a package store in the financial district of Boston, ran out of all the Budweiser and Corona it had stocked, and a refrigerator ended up breaking due to the heat that came with the front door constantly being opened and closed due to the endless stream of customers.
4: Are you serious?
3: I'm serious. Beam me up, Scotty. Jim Beam.
4: Jim Beam, yeah.
3: An Iranian player is catching heat for pretending to shoot guns after scoring a goal in their 2-2 tie with New Zealand. They said, it's about the Iraq war.
4: The old finger two-shooter thing.
3: He's in America. I know.
4: Please.
3: June 16th, 2026, 1883. Let me take you there. I'm doing my Stu Clytonic.
4: I like it.
3: At the Polo Grounds in New York City, the Gothams, a team that eventually would be called the Giants, offer free admission to escorted and unescorted women, the hussies, making the promotion the first Ladies' Day in baseball history.
4: Yeah.
3: The female fans see their hometown favorites beat the Cleveland Spiders. That's what they should have chosen.
4: I like
3: Not
4: that
3: Guardians.
4: Name.
3: The Spiders would have been a much better marketing original choice.
4: Back.
3: And it was the original name.
4: Yeah.
3: 1909. Jim Thorpe makes his pro baseball debut, a 4-2 win, pitching for Rocky Mount, North Carolina, the Eastern Carolina League, a team he's going to play in 09 and 1910, and made as little as $2 per game. Although college players spent summers playing for pro teams,

0: The Amateur Athletic Union, the AAU, retroactively withdrew his amateur status, which caused the International Olympic Criminals, the IOC, to forfeit his Olympic gold medals that he won fair and square, declaring him a professional. The IOC Executive Committee reinstated Jim Thorpe's 1912 Summer Olympics gold medals in 1983, but they listed him as a co-gold medalist. After he was dead.
1: Yeah, please.
0: He was long since dead. Of course, you remember his quote when he met the King of Norway.
1: Hey, King, how you doing?
0: Hey, King. He says, I hope I will be partly excused by the fact that I was simply an Indian schoolboy and did not know all about such things. In fact, I did not know that I was doing wrong because I was doing what I knew several other college men had done, except that they did not use their own names. He was up front and used his own name, and he got screwed for
1: it. Yeah, it was just wrong in every way.
0: Yeah. You remember what tribe he was in? You ever watch a movie with Burt Lancaster?
1: Oh, yes, I do, and I forgot.
0: What school did he go? What school did he go?
1: He went to the thing of the, not the thing of the deaf. He went to, no, I remember. Oh, God.
0: Carlisle.
1: Carlisle.
0: He was a member of the Sac and Fox Nation.
1: Now, that I did not remember.
0: Yeah.
1: I remember
0: 1991. Carlisle. Otis Nixon establishes an NL record. He tied the 1912 Major League mark set by the Philadelphia A's Eddie Collins. He swiped six bases in one game. Remember that?
1: Wow.
0: Crime did not pay as they lost 7-6 to Montreal up in the Olympic Stadium.
1: Huh.
0: 2001, in a game that featured thousands of swarming moths, the Red Sox beat the Braves and the Bugs in extra innings at Turner Field 9-5. Although the swarm has little bearing on the game's outcome, the insects bothered players like Dave Martinez, who said he sucked one into his mouth.
1: Oh, yes.
0: Yeah, a moth. That dust.
1: How do you smell mothballs? Well, anyway.
0: Well, you got to
1: hold them by the wings.
0: Oh, my God. You buy them a drink first. Why did the moth come to the game?
1: No, I don't just.
0: You know why the moth came to the game?
1: Why did it come to the game?
0: Because the light was on.
1: The light was on. Yeah.
0: That is one of the best Norm MacDonald jokes of all time. 2014, Tony Gwynn, surrounded by his family, lost his battle with salivary gland cancer at the age of 54, probably from chewing tobacco.
1: Oh, yeah, I remember.
0: The Hall of Fame outfielder played his entire major league career with
1: San Diego Padres.
0: That's right. Compiling a .338 career batting average over 20 seasons, had 3,141 hits. He tied Honus Wagner's mark of 8 National League batting titles. The Flying Dutchman. Birthdays, June 16, 1916. Angelo Hank Luisetti. Collegiate basketball forward at Stanford in the 1930s was the first to do what?
1: Dunk a ball.
0: One-handed shot.
1: Oh, really?
0: Born in San Francisco. 1951, Panamanian boxer and four-weight world champion Roberto Duran, born in El Charrio, Panama.
1: Well, he will not tell you that means he's 75.
0: That's true.
1: Pete does not like to give the total actual
0: 1955.
1: Age. You have to figure it out yourself.
0: Tree Rollins.
1: Because he figures, you know, if you're smart enough to listen to the sports cast.
0: Who did Tree Rollins play for?
1: Tree Rollins played for the Philadelphia 76ers. Atlanta Hawks.
0: Out of Clemson. He was played for the Hawks. They got him here as a center for the Cavaliers.
1: No, he played for the Hawks. I remember Tree Rollins.
0: Winter Haven,
1: Florida.
0: Wasn't
1: that long ago?
0: No, it wasn't.
1: What, 5-8 years maybe?
0: About 30 years ago.
1: What was it? Oh, my God.
0: 1970. Yeah. This golfer, six-time PGA Tour major winner, won the Masters in 04, 06, and 10. Born in San Diego. Who is he?
1: Phil Mickelson.
0: Very good, sir.
1: Who is now 58 years old, because Ken Pete, people not. 56.
0: And kicked out of his...
1: he got caught. They pulled him off the golf course on the back nine because
0: he was
1: feeling up some girl in the office.
0: Allegedly.
1: Jeez.
0: Dead people on this day.
1: Yeah.
0: 1970.
1: Yeah.
0: Brian Piccolo.
1: Brian's song.
0: Running back. Yeah. Wake Forest, Chicago Bears. He was teammates and friends with?
1: With number 40, Gale Sayers.
0: Very good. Gale Sayers. 1965 and 69, he played a subject of the 1971 movie Brian Song Dies of Cancer at 26. I remember sitting there watching that
1: movie
0: with my dad and my younger brother, and afterwards we wouldn't look at each other
1: because
0: we're all crying.
1: Yeah. I remember the scene. Yeah.
0: We're all crying.
1: Yeah.
0: Who played them in the movie?
1: I know. Brian Piccolo was the guy from The Godfather everybody hated.
0: James Caan.
1: James Caan. And the black guy wasn't the same guy who played the sheriff in
0: was it Billy,
1: Rollins?
0: Billy D. Williams? Was that
1: I think it might have. Oh, God, you know.
0: Or was it Lando Calrissian?
1: No.
0: It was the same guy.
1: I don't remember. Oh, isn't that awful? I'm so sorry. I don't remember.
0: They said, Siri. Who played Gale Sayers in the 1971 Brian song? Let's see if she gives me an answer here. Billy D. Williams.
1: Billy D. Williams.
0: I thought it was Billy D. Williams. Yeah. You know, there's a remake. I never saw the remake.
1: I never saw it.
0: A few years ago.
1: I didn't know that either.
0: Yeah.
1: I'll be damned. Pete Davis, Kevin Feet and Flounder, 5:31 already, and, Braves back in town, and Braves are in, the Giants are in the town, playing the Braves, and there's a little something going on with them too. And more newsy stuff, we're gonna play more, Isle of America things from Europeans, and, we got Flounder's Funnies, and, geez, we got,
0: a rainy day again.
1: And rainy day theater, we'll do it, you wanna do it now or in 15 minutes?
0: Now.
1: Let's do it now, after the break, here we go, stand by.
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1: And now this important pause. It's all good. 5:36. The kid.

0: Shea, entertaining here with the Kimmer Show and Pete Davis and Flounder on 106.3. And on this day in 1972, David Bowie released his fifth studio album, The Rise and Fall of Ziggy Stardust and the Spiders from Mars. Concept album telling the story of fictional bisexual alien rock star named Ziggy Stardust. It only reached number 5 in Britain and only number 75 in America. But it's been considered one of the greatest albums of all time. Isn't that funny? I mean, it only hit number 75 in America. David Bowie. Let's see. I love talking about this birthday girl, Sybil Kekilli. Sybil with an S, S-I-B-E-L. Sybil Kekilli is 46 years old. She played Shay on Game of Thrones. Shay was the kept woman by the midget who was a tall, slender, lanky, exotic girlfriend.
1: It's not all you called him that, but the way you said it, that midget.
0: I just...
1: Not midget. The man who played the midget. The little person.
0: The little person.
2: Also, I've gotten 3 phone calls. Apparently, that sign you were talking about in your sports, the okay,
0: yeah,
2: is white power.
0: No,
1: oh, for God's sake.
3: Only by idiots.
2: Yeah. Again, I know, we've had multiple phone calls saying.
0: No kidding. Well, they learn something every day. I guess that's good. Anyway, this Sybil Kekilli got naked at least once every episode. Tall, lanky, and very exotic looking. And then in the 4th season, something bad happened, and he had to,
1: I think everybody's seen it that's going to see it.
0: By the way,
1: in the 3rd season of The House of Dragons, which it grew on me.
0: Yeah.
1: It took a while to get into it, but I'm into
0: it. Really?
1: Give it. Another try, because it gets better about halfway through the first season. It really starts getting better because you start caring more about the
0: characters. Little white-haired girl.
1: They get rid of her. Well, she grows up.
0: She drove me nuts.
1: She grows up, and the actress playing her as an adult is much better.
0: Yeah. Now, what about she had that white-haired brother too? He was the uncle. Was it? Somebody?
1: Oh yeah, Matt Smith. He's a great actor. He's good. Yeah,
0: for some reason, he's a bad guy. I had trouble. I don't know whether I couldn't relate to somebody or I didn't know who was doing something.
1: That's
0: happened
1: the problem.
0: And I didn't
1: the characters weren't as well done as the first one, but it gets better.
0: Yeah. So
1: the third season starts.
0: It keeps showing up. I mean, it's on replay all the time on HBO or something.
1: It's worth watching.
0: Yeah. All right. Well, I'll give it another try. And by the way, on this day in history, Pete, I did admit to a literary faux pas on my part of not knowing anything about the novel Ulysses by James Joyce. And I finally Googled it, looked it up, because it was on this day where he met his wife for their first date.
1: Read it.
0: And again,
1: try and read it. Go to the bookstore and get one and try and read it. It's amazing.
0: But it's a story that I hadn't known before, and I finally Googled it. That was earlier. Now I got another thing here, which I think you'll probably find interesting, Pete Davis in particular. On this day in 1943, Una O'Neill, the daughter of the famed playwright Eugene O'Neill, is 18 years old, freshly out of high school, and a fledgling actress. When the 18-year-old daughter of Eugene O'Neill, the daughter marries 54-year-old Charlie Chaplin.
1: Yep.
0: The actor, filmmaker, Hollywood legend in Santa Barbara, California. Her famous father, already a Pulitzer Prize winner for Beyond the Horizon and Anna Christie by the time she was born. The father left her mother, the writer Agnes Bolton, when Una was only 2. She saw him only sporadically after that. As a student at the prestigious all-girls private school in Manhattan, Una was friends with Gloria Vanderbilt and was a prominent young socialite dating J.D. Salinger and Orson Welles. After graduation, Una, the 18-year-old, went to Hollywood. She made a brief attempt at an acting career, met Charlie Chaplin when she was recommended for a part in one of his films. The marriage was Charlie Chaplin's 4th and 3rd to a woman still in her teens.
1: Yep.
0: Eugene O'Neill, who was the same age as Charlie Chaplin, was so upset about the marriage, he disinherited Una, his own daughter. Yeah, there's a picture of him now, 54 and 18.
1: Well, she stayed with him till he died.
0: Well, their marriage would last for the rest of Chaplin's life in 1952. His visa was revoked because of his leftist political stuff. He went into exile with Una and their three children. She renounced her American citizenship, became an English subject. In a mansion overlooking Lake Geneva in Switzerland, they had five more kids. The eldest, Geraldine Chaplin, yeah. The acclaimed actress. Yeah. The couple returned to the United States together only once. Chaplin accepted an honorary Academy Award in 1972. When he died in 1977, at the age of 88, Una O'Neill Chaplin became famously reclusive, never got over her grief, and she died at the age of 66.
1: Yeah.
0: Wow, what a story. Good grief. 542 already. I can't repeat and flounder.
1: The videos of the Norwegian fans in Boston, every time they get to an escalator, they sit down backwards and they act like they're rowing a Viking ship all the way up the escalator.
0: So now get this picture. When they come to a down escalator, they sit down. And, oh, they're going up too. They sit on their asses together like they're rowing in a boat. Like yes. they're doing, you know, the rows. It's unbelievable. I mean, these people are happening. In fact, Flounder, what the hell? Let's play another one of these sound bites. Let's play number seven. Some more Europeans here in town. We're playing these because it just does my heart good, especially since I'll guarantee you the mainstream media is not showing any of these fun comments about Europeans, about how wonderful America is. But you're going to hear another one. Cut number seven here, Flounder, if you will, sir.
3: What is going on in the South?
4: Seriously, life over here is completely different to what we've experienced before. The people are so friendly and welcoming. The pace of life over here seems like time has slowed down. Everything is chilled out. Since we got here, I feel like our blood pressure has lowered. Everybody is so welcoming, so friendly. How many offers have we get? Like, just everyone's being so
3: it's
4: nice.
3: Amazing. And we are obsessed with their accents.
4: Oh my
3: God. We love the southern accent. We love how slow they talk so we can understand them properly. I just love it. We love that accent so much.
4: It's really helping us slow down. We live life very fast. Like, and being over here in the South is doing something to us in such a good way. It's really like mellowing us out.
3: It's touching our heart.
4: Like, since we got here, we've just been, every 5 minutes, we're like, that accent. Oh,
3: yeah.
4: We love it here.
3: What's up with you?
1: You want to hear some really cool, this young lady named Rocket Ship ALX. My thoughts after 3 months in the U.S. and Texas. Americans are way more extroverted than Europeans. Talking to strangers is normal here. The first grocery store trip, I felt like Boris Yeltsin seeing a grocery store for the first time. Some American food is more artificial, but the amount of choices is insane. You can still eat healthy. You just have to choose it. High risk, high reward is real. Way more people are entrepreneurial. People dream bigger than in Europe, and they actually execute. Obviously, not everyone is smarter, but the smart people are world class. Successful people here are way more down to earth. In Europe, successful people care about status and can be arrogant. Cars. Enough said. Americans have perfected artificial sweets. There's still more freedom here than in Europe. One thing I didn't expect, some Americans talk down on America. As an outsider, that's weird, because in my opinion, it's still the greatest country on earth.
0: There you go. And again, my point, and we're going to play another one of these sound bites here, and maybe a couple of them here in the next few minutes after this break. And my point again is, I guarantee you, the mainstream media is not playing any of these comments and not showing all the videos bragging about what a great country this is here in town. And they're not showing it to the people who should know this. People are reacting to us. The only way they're getting it is on Fox News or social media. Thank God. Social media is exploding with this stuff, and I hope people are watching it. Millions of clicks.
1: Scottish Sean, he's been up there in Boston. His wife ate something bad, probably lobster bisque or something, and had to go to the ER. And he's even still positive, going, yes, she's still a little sick, but we had great. The doctors and nurses were wonderful. You know, and it's
0: no
1: been,
0: national medicine or whatever.
1: Yeah, we'd have to wait for anything. We got right in. He says, we had insurance. I don't know how he has insurance, but, you know, he said, we got in, got out. It was great.
0: Yeah. Well, there you are. God bless America. All right, so 546 already. Kim repeat Flounder. And we got Flounder's Funny coming up and the rest of the news. We haven't covered it. I haven't done much. Here's what I am covering. But it's coming up short, I swear.
1: Yeah,
0: I'm going to do that Southern Poverty Law thing here in a minute. I swear, guys.
2: There's also an election.
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11: Breaking news. Here's Governor Brian Kemp and First Lady Marty Kemp endorsing Burt Jones for governor.
12: Over the last 8 years, we've accomplished a lot, and we've had a strong ally in Burt Jones. Burt knows how to get things done because that's what he's done in the state Senate and as lieutenant governor. Cutting taxes, taking criminals off the streets, raising teacher pay, creating jobs. Burt has been there every step of the way.
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11: And here's President Trump, also endorsing Burt Jones for governor.
14: Burt Jones has been an incredible leader. This man has my complete and total endorsement, and I really want to see him win.
15: 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You will be very happy, Georgia.
11: Georgia, now it's time for all Republicans to unite and vote Burt Jones for governor on Tuesday.
16: Paid for by Burt Jones for Georgia.
17: Hello, I'm Johnny Cash.
0: Right. Oh, no. I'm Johnny Cash.
18: I hear the train a-coming.
0: There we go.
18: It's rolling.

0: rocking on.
1: Johnny Cash, released at San Quentin.
0: But that train keeps rolling down, down the San Antonio.
1: Released at San Quentin album on this day, 1969, his 31st album. A recording of a live concert given by Johnny Cash to the inmates of San Quentin. The album, was it just a...
0: Just to watch him die.
1: Shot a man in Reno just to watch him die. What a great line. I mean, really, that was the line. That'd be in prison. You know, just that. Those are prison. That's, oh my God. The album was a follow-up to Johnny Cash's previous live album, the critically acclaimed and commercially successful At Folsom Prison.
2: Yeah.
1: Hence the both of them.
2: I think my parents had that. That album, yeah.
1: Birthday list, let's see. Daniel Brühl is 48. He played Baron Zemo in Captain America Civil War
2: good
1: and
2: actor.
1: Falcon and the Winter Soldier. Daniel Brühl, 48. Gino Vannelli, the singer, 74. Joan Van Ark. Gosh, she was so beautiful. As a model turned actress, Knots Landing, also Val Ewing on Dallas. Mm-hmm. Joan Van Ark is 83 years old today. And on this day in history... And we're going to do a little something special for you here. On this day in history, 1965, on the second day of recording at Columbia Records Studio A in Manhattan, folk singer Bob Dylan, along with a band featuring electric guitars and an organ, laid down the master take of Like a Rolling Stone. Would prove to be Dylan's magnum opus and arguably one of the greatest rock and roll records of all time. His presence in the world of music beginning to felt outside the boundaries of his nominal genre. Outside the world of folk, he was hailed as a hero for years, his music capturing attention, direction of artists like the Byrds, the Beatles, and even a young Stevie Wonder. Popular music about to change its direction, Like a Rolling Stone, announced that change. The fourth of 11 takes that day. It was the fourth that yielded the 6 minute and 34 second recording that very nearly did not become a revolutionary hit single. Returning to the CBS studios to hear Like a Rolling Stone several days after the session, Dylan and manager Albert Grossman were thrilled by what they heard, but the sales and marketing staff at Columbia Records, the gatekeepers who decided what songs would and would not be released as singles, Columbia Records did not agree. They didn't like it. At 6:34, the time, minutes and seconds, Like a Rolling Stone was about twice as long as the average single. Its raw rock sound was way outside the comfort zone of a label like Andy Williams and Johnny Mathis. What's the matter?
2: You're running out of time.
1: Oh, let's, well, you made it. It was a big hit, and now something you really enjoy. Yeah.
2: 7 minute history, man.
1: Look out. And now, another edition of Not the Kimmers, Rainy Day Bad Text Theater Playhouse, where we, by golly, endeavor to bring just the tiniest bit of daylight and sunshine into the otherwise miserable lives of you, the little people. Today's episode, Hogan. The scene, a border checkpoint between France and Germany. A German tourist walks up to the French immigration officer manning his post. The Frenchman says to the German,
3: "Your papers, s'il vous plaît."
1: The German tourist hands over his passport. The French officer looks it over and says,
3: "What is your name?"
4: "My name is Karl Heinz Kratzberger."
3: "What is your purpose of coming to France?"
4: "I am here for the holiday."
3: "Occupation?"
4: "Mean? Not this time. That's just visiting."
1: "Neen? Neen? What the hell's Neen?"
5: N-E-I-N.
1: "Editor?
5: Nine.
1: It's nine.
5: Let's go back one line. Occupation?
4: Nine. This time, just visiting."
1: So much closer. And see. Either way, we... s'il vous plaît.
5: Schweinhund.
1: The grammar.
5: Schweinhund.
1: It's the pronunciation.
4: How is it spelled here?
1: It's a nine. It's neen nine with an I-E or an E-I.
4: How is it spelled?
1: It's spelled
5: N-E-I-N. That's German for no.
1: Well, that's not German.
4: Parentheses, why don't you put...
5: Because I just figured... After years of Stalag 17 and Hogan's Heroes, I know nothing that you would know.
1: Hogan.
5: German. Nine.
1: Here, yes, on Not the Kimmers.
5: Oh, God.
1: Rainy Day Bad Text Theater Playhouse, where we endeavor to bring joy to you, on 106.3.
5: The best was Gerald Burkhalter. He go, clink, clink.
1: I know nothing. On 106.3.
5: Maybe the best ever.
1: Happiness may begin.
5: You know what I saw when I got here earlier today?
1: Yeah.
5: Hours for the game, two policemen going around with a bomb-sniffing dog, and he was having the time of his life running around a German Shepherd.
1: Really? Ah,
5: just
1: cool.
5: Sniffing everything.
1: You
5: man.
1: Know, it wasn't long ago I was going into making my appearance into the elevator, and the police officer with the sniffing dog was meeting me at the elevator. And I'm thinking, okay, now wait a minute, hold on a minute. I didn't do anything. I don't have anything. Did I walk by anybody? I seriously, I don't like seeing police dogs standing next to me. I'm sorry.
5: Did I just fly in from Amsterdam?
1: It doesn't make any difference. I mean, I swear to God, it's not, you know, he's not going to, you know, probably catch me or anything, but still, it's just, can I pet your doggy? No, you don't want to go over there. So anyway, 557. Oh, by the way, the Southern Poverty Law Center had a big fat, I saw her picture on the story, a big fat load, ugly, white, blonde, fatso, 400-pound woman at the law center was in charge of their special intelligence project. And now it turns out the Southern Poverty Law Center with this woman, one of her boyfriends was a Nazi, and she helped with the National Alliance White Supremacy Group, giving the guy money. They lived together, shared a house, had two bank accounts, $140,000 in donors' money that she gave to the guy to help him keep going, to pretend to have racist things so that they could said they need help solving racist things.
5: Literally in bed with Nazis and KKK.
1: Yep, that's right. The Southern Poverty Law Center. Her boyfriend was a Nazi, and they shared houses and money. And raise money for them to keep going to pretend that
5: all a
1: help.
5: Joke.
1: Good Lord. How about a flounder? We got more. A flounder's funny there, I'll bet you.
6: If you have your phone call friends, and then you have your text friends, right? Your phone call friends are great. You'll take a call from them anytime. You catch up. You laugh a little bit. You hang up. It's easy. Then you have your text friends. They used to be a phone call friend, but they blew it. You know those people that are long-winded. They're blabbing on and on. They're not listening when you're talking. They're distracted. Like, you guess what? You're demoted. You're a text friend from now. Then you have your text friends, they abuse that proof. They'll send you like several small texts in a row, like bing, bing, bing, bing, bing. Like, oh my gosh, is there an emergency? No, I just have fragmented thoughts. Then there's the other kind, they send you like a 7-page text novella, like a huge long text with big sloppy writing, misspelled words, weird symbols and shape. Like, you just send me a ransom note? Guess what? You're demoted. You're an email friend. You got those email friends, they abuse that privilege to send you emails with links to like dumb conspiracy theories. Like, guess what? If you read this, I think you'll see that the earth is flat. It's like, yeah, guess what? You're a postcard friend from now on. Just postcards for you.
1: And who is that there,
4: that
1: Father?
4: That is Mr. Andy, how do I pronounce his name? Hendrickson.
1: There you go. Anyway, Kevin P. and Flounder, tomorrow's hump day. And by the way, again, please be on the lookout for any Democrat in this country who is doing one of the two things, either praising those Europeans and saying, boy, thank you for bragging about what a wonderful country we have. That'll never happen, that. Or any Democrat who is thanking the FBI for stopping that plot, 23 people with drones and bombs and sniper nests to kill people over the weekend and then at the charge the White House gates. Has any Democrat said, God bless you, FBI, for stopping that assault? And they never will. Boys, have a great one. Kevin P. and Flounder tomorrow. Herp, herp, and Christine, sing me home, baby, because I got to go. You're killing me. Look out, Herp.
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8: Fox News. That's on President Trump's agenda this morning as he winds down his trip to France to the G7 summit with a big focus on the U.S.-Iran deal. Vice President Vance tells Fox.
9: People are going to see what's in this agreement very soon. Friday, of course, is the formal signing ceremony and the kickoff of these negotiations.
8: Vance will be in Switzerland for that. Fox's Aisha Hosni's in Geneva.
10: Some details of the deal are coming. coming out now. The Wall Street Journal reports this. The U.S. will allow Iran to immediately begin selling oil and fuel under the deal to end the war, offering Tehran an early financial incentive to wind down the conflict. That is going to concern a lot of Iran hawks.
8: The deal intends to fully allow shipping through the Strait of Hormuz, extends the ceasefire 60 days, and allows for more nuclear negotiations. Potentially complicating things, Israel continues to attack Hezbollah in Lebanon.
11: Last night, the IRGC command issued a new warning that if Israel continues to strike Hezbollah in Lebanon, that there will be a response from the Iranians. There are also reports of drone attacks toward commercial shipping vessels in the Strait of Hormuz. And so a lot of moving parts here and real questions about if the agreement can hold.
8: Fox's Trey Yingston, Tel Aviv. Some in Congress won't like this. President Trump posted on Truth Social a few hours ago. He's canceled today's Senate hearing for Jay Clayton, his nominee for Director of National Intelligence, keeping in place the acting DNI many lawmakers oppose, claiming Bill Pulte's unqualified. A Trump-backed Republican takes a step toward the Senate in Georgia. Congressman Mike Collins won a Republican runoff, beating Derek Dooley. He'll try to unseat Democratic Senator John Ossoff in November.
12: I'm going to work hard. I'm going to get the job done. And you know what? I'm going to come home. We don't need more career politicians.
8: But another Republican the president endorsed in Georgia, Burt Jones, lost a runoff for governor, defeated by Rick Jackson. Trump-backed Republicans in two other states won Senate nominations. Congressman Kevin Hearn in Oklahoma, Barry Moore in Alabama. 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
16: 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It is hump day, hump day, hump day. Mike, hump day. And a busy day for us, too, here on Extra 106.3. A day full of discussion and surprises. They came on pretty strong last night, and how everything shaped up for this runoff election. Good morning to you, front office Lois.
17: Good morning, Tug. We're now talking about several nights in a row, as we were joking around before the show started, of staying up late, watching polls, watching results, watching
16: baseball.
17: College World Series.
16: Braves got rained out, so you know that took it that out of the equation.
17: That'll make it for another long day today.
16: No kidding.
17: As around here, especially because us being the company that is the Braves radio flagship, with suddenly having a 2 o'clock game that's going to basically almost equate to the like a regular game when you're going to get started in the top of the third inning, and then another game tonight.
16: So
17: it should be a nice long day around here.
16: No doubt.
17: But a fun day.
16: Totally fun day. Georgia, speaking of that, Georgia plays Oklahoma again tonight. And, I think that's at 7 or 8, somewhere around there, this evening.
17: Seven o'clock start, by the way.
16: There we go. It taking the Braves out of the equation was good. So I had my phone with all the election stuff, right? And following on social media, following, you know, and kind of going to sites and just seeing what was up, what was happening. And then had the Georgia game on the regular TV. That's kind of the way it was for me. My wife went and played Mahjong, so I was just wide open. It was me and my devices. Had it not been a Tuesday night, I'd probably poured me a beverage.
17: I'm not saying you kick her out the door, but when she's like, hey, I'm off to play Mahjong, you're like, have a good Mahjong time.
16: Absolutely. Y'all go have fun, man. I'm going to, especially with it being last night. Cause I wasn't going to pay her any mind anyway.
17: Oh, you know what I mean? Well, you don't feel bad about it.
16: Yeah, right. Exactly. And she, I maybe they play on Tuesday night, so it's not like it was planned that way, but I think she realizes, you know, on nights like that, his focus is just somewhere else. And it has to be. And just because of work. But, it was, dude, the betting markets had it all wrong. We thought it would be much closer than it, you know, than it was. And for good reason. It really did.

0: So last night it started out, and Rick Jackson, all here at least in the metro counties, had a 20-point lead, and I was just like, goodness gracious, well, I did not expect that. I didn't see that coming. And then as you know, as other rural counties started to report, you know, you saw the shifting of the numbers. But I was relatively surprised in the way that everything came down. I think the betting markets were surprised. Somebody probably made them a good grip of money, wouldn't you say, Lowe's?
1: Yeah, I would definitely imagine so, considering that when, and again, this is all coming from the camps, when we were looking at something that was supposed to be really, really tight, and it really came down to, and we'll start with the governor. As we're getting all the reporting, and you see that Rick Jackson has opened up about a 7-point lead, and you start looking like, okay, how does that kind of get whittled down by Burt Jones? And 30 minutes later, well, it's not being whittled down.
0: It's actually
1: and
0: going 30
1: the other minutes direction. Later, it's going the other direction.
0: Other direction, that's right.
1: Very, very surprising to see how that played out. And then as we got to, I think it was probably maybe about 11:15 or so,
0: yep.
1: When you started to have everything being called,
0: yep.
1: And you started to see the rundown of, okay, here are the winners, and here are the people that are moving on. You now have what's going to look like, or at least the breakdown of who's going to be running as we get into November, and now we have definitive races against as far as Republicans and Democrats.
0: I saw the Eric Trump tweet that immediately made me go, what are they seeing? Not that they were changing their mind, not that they were changing direction, because they didn't do any of that stuff. They made it clear that they weren't. But I think they had polling, or they recognized what was happening maybe before everybody else did and said, hey, let's get ahead of this. I called it hedging their bets yesterday, and I still believe that was the case, because Rick has a great relationship with the Trump administration. He told us while he was here.
1: He was at Mar-a-Lago when they started to drop bombs on Iran.
0: He said, I'm going to be Trump's favorite governor if I'm elected. So the relationship was already there. And then I was told that on Saturday he was in Virginia at a Trump fundraiser. So that was something that didn't get discussed a whole lot. There just wasn't really a place to talk about it. But it just in the back of my head, I knew that had happened. I was like, okay. And it should have led me to believe that maybe it wasn't as close, but I didn't pick it up. I saw all the signs. I saw the dot on the curveball, but I couldn't hit it.
1: Well, I think, and we got a chance to talk to Burt Jackson or Burt Jones yesterday, and he had pointed out about, well, my people turn out on election day,
0: which is true.
1: And to look at the numbers, because the initial reports that we had was that Rick Jackson was leading in early voting. And so it was going to take a lot of people to turn up to the polls. And Burt Jones got a lot of people in order to make up the difference in the two. But ultimately, when you lose, 52-47, it wasn't enough to make up the difference of what Rick Jackson was able to bank. And so I think a lot of this, as we dig into it, I'm going to look into like county by county and see how that really played out as we get a little bigger breakdown of the data.
0: Everything I've read so far is the metro counties went strong for Rick Jackson.
1: Which, by the way, and I don't want to go crazy conspiratorial or anything else like that. You then had people that were in the Burt Jones camp that were talking about, well, the Democrats went ahead and voted for him. Like, settle down.
0: Yeah.
1: I'm in Forsyth County.
0: Yeah, come on.
1: There were a lot of Forsyth County voters that were voting for Rick Jackson, and that's one of the most red areas of the entirety of the state. And so I think that basically what a lot of this came down to is that he spent a lot of money, he got the message out there, and he overwhelmed the competition.
0: Especially with spending, man. You've heard his message here on Extra a lot. He spent a very large amount of money with this company to get that message out, knowing that you would hear it. I'm curious. The biggest question I have is, were there people, I know the answer is yes, but how many, were there people that went out and voted in the primary originally for Burt Jones that switched their vote? I know that happened a lot. I wonder what percentage of that happened.
1: And by the way, we had talked about the number of being 700,000 that were going to take part in this, which was going to be down from 900,000, which is what I kept saying about the betting markets yesterday. I said, Cauchy continues to show that Burt Jones has a lead in the betting market, but that the models are based on 900,000 voters and that the camps were both believing it's going to be 700,000. As it turns out, 708,000 people took part in the vote.
0: Yeah.
1: I was like, they were spot on with that. And we had people in this building that were like, are you serious? Is it going to be? I was like, yeah, 700,000.
0: Yeah. Then you had a good analogy when you called it a seven-inning ball game versus a nine.
1: It was no longer going to be what it was before.
0: That's right. And so that there's so many questions. And look, whatever you think, I'd love to know at 404-741-1230, at Extra 106.3 across the social media platforms. Greg Dolezal, I think he won because of his effectiveness with media. The fact that he knew how to reach people where they were. He used AI to create ads almost instantaneously. He would send them, to us even before he posted them. And we were able to see him use that so effectively. The day after the primary, he came into this radio station knowing that it was going to be a runoff, and he was the first person here that wanted to speak to you, knowing that the runoff was coming. Did nobody else do that? That's why I believe that Greg Dolezal won yesterday.
1: Yeah, effective use of media.
0: Because John Kennedy was a great candidate, seemingly a really nice guy. He only came in with us that one time, but he spent about half hour, and he was great. I don't feel like he would have been a bad lieutenant governor.
1: Well, and by the way, that coming from Greg Dolezal as well.
0: Yeah, Greg said
1: very
0: it as well.
1: Complimentary of him.
0: That's exactly right. But Greg's ability to use media effectively is what made him the candidate for lieutenant governor for the Republicans.
1: And by the way, this really got rolling as far as the use of media when we had the ruling come down from the Supreme Court that got rid of gerrymandering districts by race. Which within 10 minutes, like, I'm getting ready to text you like, wow, this is pretty big. And Dolezal's video talking about what should happen in the state of Georgia. And when we got a chance to talk with him, this was at our event, that we had in Alpharetta. And he pointed out, again, we played portions of this stuff, but he pointed out he wasn't waiting for the consultants. He didn't have them.
0: We fired them.
1: Yeah, he fired them.
0: He told us that.
1: Everything they kept telling him, like, well, you better hold off. You better not say that. He's like, no, instinctually, this is what I'm going to do. So he was out in front of it. And so he really came across as, if I get the feeling from just political instincts that this is the way things are going, I'm going to run with it. And I think that ends up being the difference, as you said, with his media usage that got out in front of the people.
0: Yeah, it was smart. And good for him. And I look forward to seeing how he runs the campaign now against a Democrat. Because,
1: and by the way, won comfortably too.
0: Yeah, that's right.
1: You go through it about 9 points.
0: Yeah. I'm wondering how he lowers the boom on a Democrat, because let's go back to what we were just talking about with him being at least friends with John Kennedy. It wasn't like knife in the neck. It wasn't,
1: no, not
0: pound on the ground. I expect that he will do that against a Democrat.
1: I would fully imagine, considering that when you're talking about lieutenant governor, that is supposed to be historically the stepping stone to governor in this state. And so it's kind of like you do the job, you bide your time, you handle what you're supposed to do, under the Golden Dome, and then it's, all right, I'm the next guy. That's how important that role has been. Let's face it. When it comes to Rick Jackson, he kind of upset the apple cart in terms of that.
0: Yep.
1: Normally, in Georgia politics, Burt Jones is the next guy in line because of being lieutenant governor.
0: Absolutely. It's just understood.
1: But when you spend what he spent.
0: Yeah, when you spend $200 million or whatever it is. Patrick's on the phone, 404-741-1230. Patrick, you're talking about Kemp's endorsement. Explain to me what you mean there.
2: Yeah, I wonder if you guys think it made much of a difference, Governor Kemp's endorsement coming so late. And the second point, you know, if I put my tinfoil hat on real quick and do think that some of the Democrats did vote, do you think that was their last weapon to use, was that they see their candidate so flawed, maybe that their only choice was to find someone that was more beatable?
0: Yeah, no, I don't believe that at all. I don't think that at all.
1: Here's the deal, and Patrick, thank you for the call. If that's the case, the Democrats picked up somebody, and money drives politics.
0: That's right.
1: They picked up the shot to go with the billionaire?
0: Yeah, right. But the dude that's going to spend $200 million on beating Keisha Lance Bottoms?
1: He spent a crazy amount in this portion. And now, and as he ended up talking to us off the air, he's already been in contact with the RNC about what they're going to do. Because let's face it, when you can get Ted Cruz to jump on these airwaves,
0: that's right,
1: and to come into the city of, in this case, Alpharetta, and to stump for you, there is a big backing there. I mean, this wasn't like you just found some regular congressman, you know, oh, hey, I found a congressman out of Tennessee to talk about my relationship with him, and this is what we did.
0: Yeah,
1: you got Ted Cruz.
0: Yeah. And you called him an icon. It's your word.
1: He's an icon of the conservative movement.
0: Yeah. So, I don't believe that at all about the Democrat thing. Now, the Kemp thing's interesting because I do think they waited late to get that endorsement in. And I think I said it yesterday. I think they did that strategically, knowing that most Republican voters vote day of. So let's give – it's like the October surprise a little bit.
1: Okay. So what we had heard – from at least the Rick Jackson camp and some of the information they were putting out there is that he had a 6-4 lead in terms of for every 10 votes that was coming in early voting, he was well ahead. And that's why Burt Jones was pushing so hard for, hey, my group shows up on Tuesday. And clearly they did. It didn't seem, based on what had been already banked, to make enough of a difference. And so I believe, you know, now looking at this, you know, the after-action report, I believe that Brian Kemp got involved in part because, remember, early voting was essentially already done.
0: Yeah.
1: You know, that came down over the way. Early voting was finished.
0: And it's still, what, less than 40,000 votes separated them. I mean, obviously 40,000, I mean, a sizable number, but wonder how much of that came in early voting.
1: And considering that, remember, 900,000 voted last time around, and as the camps have told us, it's 708,000. They were looking at 700,000 votes that'll decide this entire thing.
0: Yeah. Quickly, Derek Dooley, I like Coach. I thought he was
1: a good dude.
0: He's a good
1: dude.
0: He came in here a couple times. He spent time with us. I thought Mike Collins, I never really wavered on that one, at least in my head.
1: It seemed pretty clear.
0: It seemed pretty clear what was going to happen there.
1: Yeah, considering that when it was Buddy Carter and Mike Collins, who had both joined this radio program over the last year and a half, and let's face it, we both kind of looked at it as, okay, they're looking for something more. They're looking to probably, down the road, take on John Ossoff. And that's just how we looked at it. It's like, it's going to be Mike Collins and Buddy Carter. They're going to fight this thing out. When Derek Dooley entered the fray, I mean, he had a long way to make up because he was significantly behind. And to get to the point where he's in a runoff, you know, congratulations that you were able to do that. But I think that this was, I think it was a little bit of a road just too long to hoe.
0: Yeah.
1: Is what I think came down to, considering that the jump that Mike Collins had at the time.
0: And just the experience in politics too. You know what I mean? Being able to message correctly, being able to get your message in front of the right people, taking things that Coach Dooley had said and using them against him, you know, because he's not a polished politician, so there are things that he's going to say that are easily picked apart and easily put out there. And I just think a campaign that has that experience, like Mike Collins does, is, I think that's, I don't want to say easy pickings, but kind of.
1: Well, it's the temperature of the country, and we have talked about this extensively, that when you have a misstep on the immigration front, you've given your opponent a big opportunity.
0: A big one.
1: And that's what was going to be driven home. And there is not a lot of tolerance on the Republican side for illegal immigration. This is not 30.

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1: Hey, it's Tug. I've talked about these guys so much, so often, and I want to talk about them again because I think they do good work, and I think it's important that if you're looking for a company that you can trust, the company I trust is Central Heating and Air Conditioning. And there's so many reasons because I've become friends with the owner, Chuck, over the years. I was a customer before I even knew who Chuck was. And then after becoming a voice on their behalf, we've become actual friends, and I see how he operates. I see the things he does to benefit not only the community, but you as a customer. It's not a bottom line business with him. A lot of competition out there, but what he does is he cares about people that use his business. When you call up, you'll speak to someone on the phone. 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You don't get the automation run around. Click one for this and two for that, and three to start over. None of that. You actually speak with a very experienced and a good employee of Central Heating and Air Conditioning. 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
9: It's Wednesday, June 17th, and here are your headlines. Georgia Republicans have settled several major statewide runoff races. Millionaire healthcare executive Rick Jackson won the GOP nomination for governor, beating current Lieutenant Governor Burt Jones, despite Jones having President Trump's endorsement. In the Senate race, Congressman Mike Collins won the Republican nomination and will face Democratic Senator John Ossoff in November. Republicans also nominated Greg Dolezal for lieutenant governor and Tim Fleming as their representative for Secretary of State. Georgia is expanding its literacy efforts as state officials reported that 62% of third graders are not reading proficiently. A new statewide initiative places literacy coaches in every public elementary school and establishes

0: a unified approach to reading instruction. Education leaders say the changes are designed to improve long-term reading outcomes. The results will take time. And finally, the Cobb County School District has filed a lawsuit against the Cobb County Board of Commissioners over millions of dollars in tax collection fees. School leaders say the county plans to increase the fee for more than $13 million this year, from this year to $20 million next year. Money, they argue, could otherwise support teachers, classroom instruction, and other student programs. Coming up an hour from now, the Talking Master Neil Bortz will join the show, and at 8:25, Dr. Richard McCormick will join Tug and Lowe to talk about UFC Freedom 250. Today's weather will be partly cloudy with a high of 86 and a low of 75. The Extra 106.3 headlines, I'm Bryce Gobert.
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2: It all starts very slowly. And then when the authoritarians get a taste for it, well, then it really takes off.
1: They come back for more.
2: We saw this in 2020, 2021, when it came to X and what was going on, and it facilitated eventually the purchase of it by Elon Musk. But I wanted to start by bringing up what came out of the UK as of 24 hours ago, where Keir Starmer, in the interest of taking care of the kids, we're taking care of the kids. We're going to make sure that when it comes to social media use, no one under the age of 16 can do it, because the parents have been asking for it. And look what it does to these children, and it's awful.
1: Why wouldn't the parents just say no?
2: Well, that would seem like just personal responsibility, wouldn't it?
1: I mean, socialists can't have that.
2: Now, nothing is going to happen to the kids if they happen to violate the rules in order to get access to YouTube, X, handful of others as well. But the overarching start of this is facial recognition software.
1: Oh, wow.
2: Facial recognition software or credit card or ID in order to make sure that you are who you say you are. You're of age in order to use the stuff. By the way, Blue Sky doesn't show up on any of this.
1: Yeah, that's the one that escapes it. You don't have to be
2: doesn't seem to be part
1: proven,
2: of that
1: yeah,
2: one.
1: That's right.
2: But yes,
1: yeah,
2: every other social media. And what this links back to is what's gone on in the UK. Even a year ago, we had this story. UK free speech crackdown sees up to 30 people a day arrested for petty offenses such as retweets and cartoons. This isn't just about free speech there. It's about free thought. And the goal ends up being thought suppression. If we make it illegal, if we make it to where you don't have access to this, how much can we control what you think?
1: Well, that, and how do we connect you? That way we know exactly who you are, where you are, what you're into, what you buy. We have access to every piece of information because we've got your credit card. We've got your ID. You've got all the, there's so many layers to this.
2: Cause there's so many games. If you can keep people from speaking, and people are like, well, if you keep them from speaking out, well, then you control them. No, cause they can still have those thoughts. The next step is, how do you keep them from thinking this stuff? And that's what the UK is really messing with as of now. And they're now starting to see if they can get it earlier. What I give credit to ultimately is what has gone on with Donald Trump and with Elon Musk. And a lot of this is because of Elon buying X and the Trump victory. We talk about the stuff that you can in Trump's America. That was our joke for the better part of like the first year or so. Hey, that girl's hot. You can't say that. In Trump's America, I can.
1: We're back.
2: We're back. By the way, did you notice something during UFC Freedom 250 as far as one of the advertisers? There was an official beer of the UFC.
1: Was it Bud Light?
2: Ding, ding, ding. Because what are we doing? We're putting money back into men's stuff.
1: Right.
2: It used to be Modelo. They ended up jumping forward and bought the rights to it. So in Trump's America, it's like, you can have people have a sporting event on the White House lawn, and it's not a man with breasts, okay? Mm. In Trump's America, it's actually two championship fighters that decided we're going to settle this thing out here in the octagon, all right? Like, this is the whole idea of what happens when we get away from all this nonsense. And so I also wanted to play this. This is Dave Portnoy. Now, he's owner, operator, CEO of Barstool. And he took what came out of UFC Freedom 250, and he took issue with it.
3: There was one moment I do think Trump has to denounce.
2: Yeah.
3: And anybody associated with it has to denounce. And that's that crazy fighter guy. I don't even have his name up here, but he won the fight. He took the microphone and he made a derogatory comment about Michelle Obama. To me, that on the White House lawn. Now these are UFC guys, all right? They're crazy. They're idiots. You have Sean Strickland, who's one of the craziest people of all time, to the point you can't even pay attention to what he says, snuck in. But when you have that on the White House lawn, on an event you put down, I don't care what you think about the Obamas or anything, that has to be an immediate denounce. Like,
2: yeah.
3: Wrong, doesn't speak for me. I have no problem with the event. I guess you run that risk because these guys are lunatics.
2: All right. So there's Portnoy. Now, Barstool has built their entire empire off of free speech, off of saying all the things that you can't say, off of saying all the things you shouldn't say. In fact, I've had a friend of mine, she went on Barstool, she said one of the dumbest things in her entire life, and it got her, ruined her life for like 2 or 3 years. And at no point did Barstool run from it. They were just like, well, sorry that the team you work for has a problem with it, but we didn't.
1: Nazis not too far, though.
2: At some point, because this is Josh Hokett and calling Michelle Obama a man, the dude, as we told you, was doing a heel turn. He was doing a bit. He came out to Real American. The guy, because, of course, these guys are crazy. He's a 28-year-old poli-sci major.
1: Yeah.
2: He knows what he's doing. Was Hulk Hogan crazy for wrapping himself in the flag as the Real American, and then when it was time to reinvent, it was Hollywood Hogan?
1: That's right.
2: Perhaps the most complete opposite.
1: When he turned heel, too.
2: Yeah. That's the game.
1: Brought that up yesterday. Because remember, he filled in his beard. It was black with just black paint.
2: So
1: it was a great bit.
2: Is there nothing that's more free speech than, and by the way, in free thought, which is the important part, than I'm going to play a character. In fact, maybe one of the greatest that we've ever had is when you look at some of the fighters that we've had in the UFC, and when you can run your mouth, like, that works. That's part of pre-fight.
1: That's the bit. That's the game, yeah.
2: That's the game. You're playing a character in order to play it, because if you want to control the biggest purses, that's what you have to do. And so I guess I've just found like the last 24, 48 hours since this moment to be very instructionary into who gets this and who doesn't.
1: And clearly Dave Portnoy doesn't. A guy that
2: built his empire offensive language.
1: Which is the sad part.
2: I can't even put Barstool on when I've had it in the car, when I used to have satellite, when they would give it to me for free, we'd buy a vehicle, tried to drive down to Florida with it, with kids in the car, couldn't keep it on.
1: But this is too far. This is a bridge too far. And that's why I bring up the whole, but calling Trump a Nazi forever, that's not too far. You never spoke out about that. You didn't care about that. That was fine. That's the silliest thing in the history of the world, dude. So ridiculous. And now you even see, and to credit of some of the folks, he was talking to Stephen A. Smith. Let me go back and get his name I just want to make sure I get it right. They were talking about how this UFC was better. Jay Williams told Stephen A. Smith UFC 250 was better than the NBA Finals that he had been to. Like, that's how people reacted to it. That's how, you know, how big the event was. And it was because of people like that, the characters that made, why do you think WWE is so big? It's nothing but characters.
2: So, his name has lost luster over the years just because he's kind of aged out. But when Conor McGregor was doing what he was doing in the UFC, that name sounds familiar to you. He's considered running for different positions in Ireland, and the establishment finds ways to make sure that Conor McGregor can never run. He's got a pretty sketchy past as a fighter as far as the stuff he's been involved in. Conor McGregor, the reason why he got to the point where he could command the money that he could, where he could fight Floyd Mayweather in a fight, was because his mouth and his skills were at top notch. He was a champ. He was a champion in two different weight divisions, which has only happened a handful of times when it comes to men in the UFC. It's very difficult to do. And one of his most famous moments was when he got his second belt and he made the point to apologize.
1: Let's go!
2: You want to talk about creating the character?
1: And
2: talking about
1: it.
2: He's talking about it. I've got this moment here, and I you know what, I've been a problem to deal with, and I've been a problem with other fighters to deal with, and I'd like to take this chance to apologize.
1: Absolutely no one.
2: To absolutely nobody.
1: Genius.
2: That's genius. How you build the person. So when you are Josh Hoklett and you're sitting back going, all right, like I'm rising, but how do I then drive this thing home?
1: Absolutely.
2: For Portnoy not to get that.
1: Of all people. Stephen A. Smith got it. Jay Williams got it. Dude, then, I even got it.
2: And then the funny response to all of this has been, well, I mean, maybe they should, Michelle Obama and the Obamas should sue the UFC. You know why they won't? It's called discovery.
1: Uh-oh. That would be dragging them through.
2: There's no reason
1: They'd drag themselves through some stuff.
2: There's no reason to.
1: Yeah, it'd be crazy.
2: That was, what that was a piece of comedy. In the same way that when Joe Rogan talked about the most crazy conspiracy theories a couple years ago, he brought that one up as well. It was for the sake of comedy. In this case, it was for the sake of, I'm heel turning and I'm telling you, this is what's up.
1: Or Joan Rivers before she died.
2: She's the one who helped get this ball rolling.
1: Well, she was asked, do you think we'll ever have a gay president? She's like, we've already had a gay president. What are you talking about? Did. Barack Obama.
4: Michael and I.
1: Oh, what?
2: Yeah, well, that doesn't help when that's happened several times.
1: You know what I've never done when I was talking about my wife?
2: Called her
1: Larry. Beat me to it, yes.
2: You know, Albert and I, we're going
4: Michael and I.
1: Dude, I've never made that mistake. I've stumbled and stammered and tripped over lots of words. You know what word I've never tripped over? My wife's name.
2: That particular use
1: ever.
2: Of your wife's name and
1: ever.
2: Making it a masculine version?
1: Well, ever.
2: Well, weird.
4: Michael and I.
1: I'm telling you, never.
2: It's for the sake of comedy. And I'm watching it live and I'm laughing going, well, I know that's going to draw a bunch of people off sides tomorrow.
1: And it did. But just to the Joan Rivers thing, just quickly, I don't think she was being a comedian there. She is a comedian. I don't think she was trying to be funny.
2: No, she was throwing it in your face as in like,
1: exactly right.
2: like y'all don't know, I know.
1: That's exactly what it was. Y'all are being naive. I've seen it in person.
2: I just like that this is something that I have brought up with my wife maybe like 6 years ago, 7 years ago. And to have it play out in the way that it did on Sunday night. And then again, to see, here is what free speech looks like. The guy.
1: Yeah. Even the stuff you don't like has to be protected.
2: When you have somebody who's playing a character, for instance, when Shane Gillis does Donald Trump and he says wild stuff. Am I thinking somebody should sue him for making Donald Trump look bad?
1: Of course not.
2: Like, no, it's in character.
1: Right.
2: Like, that dude. He came out in a bandana to I'm a Real American with sunglasses on.
1: Right.
2: Okay?
5: Did you see Shane Gillis said he wasn't a fan of it?
2: Yeah, I'm sure he wasn't. Because
1: Shane Gillis said he wasn't a fan of what?
5: The Michelle Obama comment.
1: Who cares? I don't care what he thinks.
2: Listen, he's got to play that game, too.
1: Oh, sure. No, I get it, but I don't care.
2: But if he was on stage, the stage allows you different parameters for what you're allowed to get away with. Yeah. That is part of the presentation. That is part of the art. You don't ask Shane Gillis on the street. You ask him on the stage.
1: That's right. Because he's going to.
2: And he's going to play it differently.
1: That's right. Absolutely right. 100%.
2: Because as even a guy that we respect like Dave Chappelle will tell you, if I'm in a room with you, this is how I'm going to treat you. It's like if I'm on stage and I'm making trans jokes, it's because they're jokes. It's like if I'm in a room with a trans person, different. But that's the dude was in his office on the stage after he walked out to I'm a Real American, sunglasses and a red, white, and blue bandana. And then he fired that off. Understand that was the game, people, but. Oftentimes on the left, there's no room for comedy and no room for understanding.
1: We don't laugh. Nobody on the left laughs. It just doesn't happen. They're not allowed to laugh because it's not allowed. That means you're belittling someone, you're hurting someone if you were to laugh. And you can't do that. Comedy doesn't exist on the left. To those points, which is exactly right. Tugging loose until

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2: Good morning. Here are your sports headlines for Wednesday, June 17th. The Atlanta Braves game with the San Francisco Giants was suspended last night due to rain, with the Giants leading 3-2. That game will resume this afternoon. That's going to be a 2 o'clock start, as the third inning will start getting underway. Then later tonight, game two of the series will get started with the first pitch at 7:15. You can hear all of the action all day long today on our sister station, 680 The Fan, and for free on the Fan app. From the College World Series, Georgia still alive after a 2-0 win last night over the Texas Longhorns, eliminating them. Another elimination game tonight as Georgia faces off once again against Oklahoma. That'll be a 7 o'clock start time. In the earlier matchup today, that'll be a 2 o'clock start time. West Virginia matches up against North Carolina. That's still in the double elimination round. With your sports headlines, I'm Carlos Medina.
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0: Goodness gracious. That is the first time I've heard that that promo for the Kimmer Show, and Flounder comes out of nowhere. Pete is a man in recovery. Pete is a man you're supposed to handle with care right now. You can give him hard time later, but Flounder says no, hard times now.
2: The man had significant heart surgery, and here comes the Flounder with the, oh, really? What kind of workouts you up to, big guy?
0: Sucker punch come flying in from somewhere in the back. What were your workouts like prior to your heart surgery? Good heavens,
2: How
0: man.
2: Did you arrive at the moment of needing heart surgery since your workouts were so extensive?
0: Freaking just
2: good Lord, Flounder.
0: Brutal. Goodness. I thought we were brutal on the show. Good. I don't think I would ever say that. God. I love it. I think it's awesome. But wow, I did not see it coming.
2: How did you get to this point that required this with your extensive workouts?
0: But I love it.
2: Man.
0: I love how he just said it very, deadpan. What were your workouts like prior to? Just setting him up for failure.
2: As he's questioning that man. That wasn't a curious question.
0: Uh-uh.
2: That was a, why don't you explain yourself question.
0: Exactly right. So good. Flounder, nice job, man. Nicely done. I love it. Morning, Extra, Extra 106.3, Tug and Lipson 10. Thank you for being here. These newspapers that are the paper of record, they're the ones that, you know, that everybody's supposed to listen to. They're the most important papers. They lead the stories and everybody falls into line. But what happens, Lowe's, when those papers miss big stories? I mean, gigantic stories. They miss them.
2: I think what you should do is you should send in a man who also pulls no punches like Flounder.
0: That's right.
2: Who also has the deflector shield of being not only one of the sharpest men within the Trump administration, but also he's gay. They can't attack him according to their own rules.
0: That's right.
2: Now me, I don't care. I attack you either way.
0: That's right. Yeah.
2: The left goes, ooh, I don't know if we really want to be seen doing that. I don't know if that's going to work out well for us.
0: I know it's a long tease, but last segment of the show is a piece of audio just like that. When they pretzel themselves, using your analogy that you always say, and it happens in real time and you see the calculations, it will make you laugh.
2: I still remember, and this has been several years, having some sort of Twitter beef, Twitter argument, and I remember pointing out to the person, wow, you're really going after a minority pretty hard. And they turned into, uh-oh.
0: What do I do now?
2: What do I do now? I can't be seen as going after. I'm like, listen, I don't care. I'll make fun of you one way or another. But when you use their rules against them, that's what happens. This is Scott Bessent sitting in front of a New York Times editor discussing the state of the media and the state of the New York Times. And on their own stage, he basically tell him, y'all are full of it.
9: The question is this a new normal?
10: That, Andrew, there's no new normal. And, you know, I can tell you that, you know, I actually don't read the New York Times anymore. But sometimes I do watch CNBC. But, you know, occasionally people send me articles, and like there's just this fever swamp. And, you know, you're now a pop historian with 1929. And, you know, in 20, 30, 40, 50 years, the New York Times is no longer the paper of record. You can't go, I read this article, like President Trump is slowing down. President Trump's mental capacity, it is 100% fake. That, like, he only called me twice at 2 a.m. last week instead of 3 times.
9: You're saying that, he called you? I believe that he called you at 2 or 3 a.m.
10: That, you know, like that whole narrative, you had what was one of the greatest scandals of all time. That the coverage of the Biden administration, Joe Biden's diminished capacity, and the cover-up.
9: And that's why it's probably fair to raise these questions.
10: Where was the New York Times? We just had a 3-hour cabinet meeting yesterday, Andrew. For 10 months, the Biden administration did not have a cabinet meeting. How are you going to invoke the 25th Amendment if the cabinet secretaries never see the president, which they didn't? That, you know, I hear from people in the Treasury building that I see President Trump more in a day than my predecessor saw Joe Biden in half a year.
2: What are you supposed to say to that when he lays it out in this way?
0: Did you hear Andrew? Because I don't know who that reporter is, but Bessent calls him Andrew. Did you hear Andrew? Well, I believe he called you at 2 a.m. I believe that. Yeah, but your paper doesn't. Your paper doesn't reflect what you believe. You're on record going that the president is slowing down. It's the most ridiculous thing in the world. They will miss something on purpose to mislead you and then try to back out of it in person because they don't have the courage of their convictions. Lowe's Andrew, whomever that is, Andrew didn't have, if he were the person that he says he is, he would be like, well, I believe that Donald Trump is slowing down. Show me why he's not. You would go at him with something, but he didn't. He backed off of it. He's like, I believe you.
2: I just don't know the last time that I picked up a newspaper, or most notably the New York Times. So I know what I'm going to get in the same way that if I picked up Teen Beat, okay?
0: Tiger Bop.
2: Like, you're going to be trying to sell me Clearasil and tell me about what the newest teen heartthrob is doing. The New York Times and the rest of these
0: garbage
2: papers of record.
0: Garbage.
2: First off, they're they're newspapers. It's a dying industry. All right. Like for years, it was like, no, what's happening to radio? You keep putting together something y'all have to pay for and it ain't any good.
0: There's a reason they stopped printing the newspaper over at the AJC. They don't print it anymore.
2: Yes, the digital subscription is the only way because they can't sell it.
0: And I don't believe that the digital subscriptions are doing all that well because I go to removepaywall.com all the time. Probably shouldn't have gave out my source.
2: Turns out you can't beat technology. Yeah, it's weird how that works out.
0: You use technology to win.
2: But you would feel rather ridiculous if you were paying for what you're being given. And the other part about it, what it really comes right down to, there's not good enough content to justify it when there's plenty of free content that's right. doing better.
0: Absolutely. And if there is a story that is some behind some paywall you can't get to.
2: Like, how long are we going to be before it turns into why do you, like, there's not going to be a newspaper forum to sit in front of.
0: Well, I mean, they're kind of in that. I mean,
2: what, the New York Times and that's about it?
0: I didn't.
2: Right?
0: Yeah,
2: Maybe the Washington Post?
0: Maybe. And I didn't watch any of those last night when I was watching election coverage. I was on Twitter. Yeah. I was on X because I had the information immediately and from a bunch of different sources. Sources that I don't agree with and sources that I do. So I could see both sides of the argument and try to make an educated opinion about it.
2: And then there's the strange scenario of you will have people that cover, like, let's say politics for a newspaper, yet they don't want to put too much out on X because that's actually the paper of record.
0: Yeah, it is. That's exactly right.
2: They're like, here, read my article. Why?
0: Yeah.
2: When I can see exactly what you said from somebody else for free.
0: Yeah. It's just, it's so easy. And I love the fact that Scott Bessent, because he's my favorite person in the administration, is just not afraid to call them out in the kindest way possible. You know, he's what'd you call him, a silent assassin? He's like a ninja, man.
2: He is flat out telling them, you missed one of the biggest stories in political history. A man who was asleep at the wheel, who was actually the president, and I'm using finger quotes there, and you're actually trying to write articles on how a guy that's holding as many cabinet meetings, who's up until all hours of the night doing what he's doing, is somehow slowing down.
0: And you want me to believe that?
2: And that's, dude, you made didn't me, say the last guy you, was asleep at the wheel.
0: Yeah, right. You missed that. You conveniently
2: missed that.
0: Yeah, conveniently missed that.
2: He was
0: that.
2: Falling down all over the country.
0: And you want me to believe that you've got a bead on this president, though. You missed the whole last one, but this one, man, you've sharpened your skills. Is that what happened?
2: Listen, if you want to make the argument that an 80-year-old president is slowing down, it's like, I'm willing to listen.
0: Well, yeah.
2: But you missed the last one that was dead at the wheel.
0: I tell you, though.
2: He was a cadaver. I mean, we're talking what happened as soon as we got to the auto pen. Stage 4 cancer, watch out.
0: That's right, absolutely. How do we redirect?
2: That wasn't new.
0: Yeah, that's right. And your point about Trump slowing down at 80, maybe. I gotta tell you, man.
2: Maybe.
0: I don't know that I believe that truly. Maybe somewhere, but I don't see it. And that's, and show it to me. At Tug Cowart's where you can find me. Show me the videos. Send me the videos. Because I got plenty of videos of Joe Biden falling down, falling up steps, being led around by the Easter Bunny. There's all kinds of videos out there to prove exactly what I believe and what the New York Times didn't report.
2: Because I wasn't asleep at the wheel. I use this microphone to tell you when they changed his shoes and had staffers walking around him so that you wouldn't see the dementia shuffle.
0: Like a little orb.
2: Yeah.
0: An orb of people.
2: They were worried about him falling down in public.
0: Yeah.
2: And all you had to do was cover it. And then
0: just mention it. How about just mention it?
2: At least if you did, then you probably could say, hey, and by the way, this president is slowing. Now, it's an argument. Hey, Donald Trump's slowing down. He's 80 years old. It's an argument. But when you completely ignored what was in your face for 4 years, it started on a bicycle with that man. Do you realize how comedic it was? Like Saturday Night Live would have had back in the day
0: a field day
2: freaking with how much of that dude was falling down. He just kept falling down. He was a symbol of America for that time.
11: And it's,
2: weak, incapacitated, asleep at the wheel.
11: It's worse than they than they missed it. It's they chose not to report. They chose to leave it out. That's the part that I have the biggest problem with. Look, I've missed stories. If it were that, if it were, and it's not, if it were you missed a story, okay. But this is a guy you report on every day. You don't miss that. You choose not to report on it, trying to shape an opinion of people that put their trust in you, or at least they used to.
2: And so you sent Scott Bessent.
11: Hi.
2: To do what he does as he practices his own version of verbal karate. I'm like, oh, really? So that's great. What you think, huh?
11: So great, man.
2: Well, let me tell you what I think on this matter.
11: I love Scott Bessent. He's my favorite person in the entire administration. And it's not even close, particularly. I think he's great. Morning Extra and Extra 106.3, 6 o'clock hours, brought to you by Subaru of Gwinnett. A conservative icon, Ted Cruz, is up next on Extra 106.3. Do not miss it. We are honored that that he comes on the show. Doug and Lowe's until 10.
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13: It's June 17th, and this is your Fox Daily Snapshot. Today is Tessellation Day. Even if you don't know what it means, you have most likely seen it many times. Tessellation is an arrangement of shapes closely fitted together, especially of polygons, in a repeated pattern without gaps or overlapping. The earliest known example being used from the Sumerians in about 4000 BC, who made snazzy wall designs using repeated patterns made from clay tiles. Also on this day in 1994, O.J. Simpson leads Los Angeles police on a low-speed chase along a freeway. Police suspected the former football star, actor, and sports commentator of killing his wife, Nicole Brown Simpson, and her friend, Ronald Goldman. Born on this day in 1980, tennis legend Venus Williams, who along with her sister Serena are credited with ushering in a new era of power and athleticism on the Women's Pro Tour. A winner of 6 Grand Slam titles, including 5 Wimbledon championships. I'm CJ Papa. That's your Fox Daily Snapshot.
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6: 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Have you ever heard that perception becomes reality? The World Cup ought to be interesting. 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
14: President Trump isn't quite done working in France. I'm Dave Anthony, Fox News. He has meetings with the leaders of India and Egypt. He's wrapped that up before leaving the G7 summit. There's a lot of focus on the U.S.-Iran deal.
15: It's a very strong deal. Nobody knows what it is, but it's very strong. And most people seem to be very happy.
14: Now, the president just again said in the agreement that will be signed Friday, it'll prevent Iran from building nuclear weapons, setting up more negotiations on that, and reopen the Strait of Hormuz.
15: And the strait is going to be opening. It's already partially opened. It's going to be opening up soon in full over the next day or two.
14: And the president insisted stories about a $300 billion investment fund for Iran are false.
15: But it's a story. We are not investing 10 cents.
14: A potential snag in the deal, Iran insisting Israel pull forces from Lebanon and stop attacking Hezbollah militants there, but Israel launched more attacks yesterday. A few hours ago, President Trump posted something on Truth Social that some in Congress will not like, canceling today's hearing for Jake Clayton, his nominee for Director of National Intelligence. Senators had been pushing a quick confirmation, but in the post, the president wrote he needs his nominee for U.S. Attorney, replacing Clayton, confirmed first.
16: The president initially picked his Housing Finance Agency Director Bill Pulte as DNI. Democrats reacted by refusing to extend FISA Section 702, which allows our intelligence agencies to spy on foreign targets. targets without a warrant.
14: That's Fox's Jessica Rosenthal. Now, Pulte remains acting DNI, and the president says he will not agree to extend that FISA provision unless Republicans in Congress attach the Save America Act to it. New rules in that for voting, including proof of citizenship and ID requirements and outlawing most mail-in balloting. A small plane crashed late last night on the highway in Laredo, Texas.
17: One vehicle that was traveling southbound on Loop 20 was struck.
14: That's Laredo Police Officer Joe Baez. One of the six people on board was killed. Others hospitalized. Bystanders helped emergency crews get passengers out of the fiery wreckage. 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
7: 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Download the app so you can listen live and on demand. Good morning, sir. How are you?
22: Good morning, gentlemen. Good to be with you.
7: Yes, sir. It was a pleasure to get to see you speak in Alpharetta. What was the message that you wanted to send to potential voters?
22: Look, what I find works is just talk from the heart. Tell people what you think and tell real stories. Like be real with people. It is a valuable thing. I think people can tell when someone is full of BS. People can tell when someone is speaking from the heart. And so I just try to get up. What I said yesterday, I was telling folks, look, here's why I've endorsed Rick Jackson. And my philosophy is that I support the most conservative candidate who can win. And I look at both of those. I want to see someone's record as a conservative, and I want to see a path to victory. And I see both of those in Rick. I think Rick, his life story is extraordinary. You talk about someone who grew up in the projects in Atlanta, incredibly troubled family life, grew up in foster care, but not just foster care, five different foster families as a little kid. And he came from very difficult circumstances to build a business that is incredibly successful. Created thousands of jobs in Georgia, one of the biggest job creators in Georgia. And he's someone who has also given back enormously. He's given millions of dollars to support kids in Georgia, to support foster care, to make a difference in kids' lives. And look, Georgia is a battleground right now. I look at Georgia. I remember, you know, a few years ago, Georgia was bright red. We didn't worry about Georgia in the November election. That's not today. Georgia's purple today. The Democrats are counting on Georgia. They want to win the governorship. And I think Rick is by far the strongest candidate to win. And so what I did yesterday is I just shared that from the heart. I said, listen, this guy is impressive. He's a strong candidate. He's a candidate that will win. And I also made a point. Look, obviously, I serve in the Senate. I care a lot about the Senate. And John Ossoff right now is probably the senator who is most out of step with the voters of his state. Ossoff votes very, very liberal. Georgia is not very, very liberal. But the point I tried to make folks yesterday is I said, listen, if you want to win that Senate seat, the best way to do it is have a really strong candidate for governor that runs an incredible campaign and turns a bunch of common sense Georgians out to vote. And if we do that, we'll win the governorship, but that's also how you win the Senate seat too.
2: Senator Ted Cruz is our guest on the Morning Extra. Sir, I don't hesitate to call you. I believe you're iconic within the conservative movement. And we've actually had the opportunity to spend a couple of hours over the last couple of months with Rick Jackson in studio. And what I would say is, along with you endorsing him, I've talked to a lot of his employees who have great things to say about him.
22: Yeah.
2: I think when you take that in total, it makes it a lot easier for people to pull that lever for Rick Jackson.
22: I think that's exactly right. At the event that Rick and I did, it was interesting. A bunch of folks came up. We did the photo line, took pictures of every person there. And I'd say there were probably a dozen people who came up who said to him, said, Rick, I've worked for you. And he's got thousands and thousands of employees, so he doesn't know all of his employees. But they came up and said, I've worked for you 20 years. I've worked for you 30 years. And they were just, they were proud to be there. That says a lot. You look at the man's heart. I mean, he is committed. He's been incredibly successful in business. And I made the point also, listen, politics is, it's an ugly, nasty game. They attack you. They attack your family. People, you almost have to be nuts to do this. And for Rick to do this, he could be out and playing golf every day and, just relaxing and having fun. And he's not doing that because he cares. He's got a heart for Georgia. He's got a heart for the country. But he's also committed with all of his success in business. He's committed that he is giving away, the money that he's made and he's making a real difference. He's supporting, he supports a Christian orphanage, in China that is the only orphanage that is allowed, to share the gospel. I mean, he has supported Christian ministries all over the world. That's a really profound legacy. You can see who someone is, not just by their words, by their actions. And I think his actions demonstrate, as governor, he has committed that he would come in and freeze property taxes in the state of Georgia, and that he will cut the income tax in Georgia in half. And he said, listen, if he doesn't succeed in those two, he will not run for reelection. And I believe him. I don't fuck all of us when candidates run for office. There's a problem that they promise one thing on the campaign trail, they do something else in office. And so as a voter, you don't entirely know. But look, based on his history, his life history and journey, I believe him when he says he's going in to do that. And the beauty of someone running where they're not dependent on a bunch of lobbyists, dependent on a bunch of donors, is that he's got the independence. I have every confidence he will accomplish exactly that. And he's also committed, one thing he said, he wants to make Georgia the worst state in the country to be criminal. If you're a criminal, if you're a violent criminal, if you're a murderer, a rapist, a child molester, he didn't say this, but I'll say this, get the hell out of Georgia. And I got to say, I respect that. I didn't say this yesterday, but I've said it before. Texas and Georgia, we've got a lot in common. We pretty much agree on everything except football. And that's fair. And by the way, I did have several disagreements with folks about the Dogs versus the Longhorns. That's all right.
2: Sure.
22: I appreciate the sentiment, even if I was not persuaded on that particular
2: thing. Listen, we have this problem in my house. I'm a native Texan, went to Longhorn games growing up, and I married a Georgia grad. So I have the same problem as well.
22: Anyone that cares enough about their team to be cheering them on, I understand them, even if I'm not necessarily persuaded about their particular team.
11: I want to bring up something. Senator Cruz is our guest this morning on the Morning Extra. Shortly after y'all were done in Alpharetta, there was a tweet posted by Donald Trump Jr., and it said, regardless of what happens in Georgia's race, we should be celebrating the Patriots building up America first. He talked about China threatening the amoxicillin supply and Rick saving that manufacturing facility. He talked about oil refining shortages and banks that wouldn't finance a new one. A woke bank wouldn't finance. Rick stepped in. He had lots of compliments about Rick Jackson. Why do you suppose that he posted that? Because it got a lot of attention.
22: Yeah, look, that's a big deal. And I'll confess, as we were getting ready to head out on stage, we knew that Don Jr. Was going to put something out. And we actually had discussed if the timing, if it had been approved a half hour early, I was going to get the opportunity to actually announce it on stage, which would have been fun. We knew it was coming, and the campaign said, hey, are you willing to announce it? I said, sure, I'd be happy to. And it ended up being approved right after the event was done, so I didn't get to announce it, but we knew it was coming. Look, that's a big deal. And I'll say, Rick's opponent, Burt Jones, I don't know him. From everything I know, he's a good man. I've got nothing negative to say about him. Obviously, the president endorsed him, but he endorsed him before Rick was in the race. And that speaks a lot of volumes. And the president, look, I talk to the president every week, sometimes every day. I was with the president Sunday at his birthday at the White House for the UFC fight, which, by the way, guys, was surreal and unbelievable. But look, the president made the endorsement before Rick Jackson was in the race, and the president likes and respects Rick. And I think, I don't know this, but I think Don Jr. saying this was a way to express that. And that's also why I was down in Georgia. Look, the president and I agree on most, virtually every endorsement. It is unusual where he and I part ways. And I think some of the difference is that I had the opportunity to make the decision late in the race. And I typically get involved in a political campaign late. I try to do it at a time where I hope my support can make a difference and help the strongest candidate, the strongest conservative who could win, go over the finish line. And so my personal interpretation of Don Jr.'s statement is that was expressing, hey, look, this is a really good guy. You know, what the tweet ends with that Don Jr. put out. He said, this has been a hard-fought race with a lot of mudslinging, but I know Rick Jackson to be a good man, and that counts for a lot. And listen, Don Jr. is a friend of mine as well. I appreciate his saying that because it obviously is his own view, but it communicates a lot more than that.
2: Senator Ted Cruz is our guest right here on the Morning Extra. If Rick Jackson's able to take care of business, I believe that the left, and most notably Keisha Lance Bottoms, we've seen the game plan here. It's the vilification yep. of success and wealth. And I believe if that's the way you plan on attacking Rick Jackson in this state, I think he's going to be the next governor of Georgia, assuming he wins today.
22: Look, I think that's exactly right. And you know, I'll say this is an interesting week for that. As you guys know, I do a podcast every week. It's called Verdict with Ted Cruz. We do it 3 days a week. We've got millions of listeners all over the country that listen. Monday's podcast was entirely on Elon Musk and the SpaceX IPO, where Elon is now the first trillionaire in world history. And I know Elon really well. I think he's the Thomas Edison of today. He's the Henry Ford of today. He's an incredible entrepreneur. But a lot of what I talked about in the podcast is how the left is losing their minds. I mean, they are certifiably unhinged about Elon's success. And I played all sorts of excerpts and different quotes. Bernie Sanders saying this shall not stand and committing. They hate the success Elon has had. And I made the point, look, this is the basic difference between people who believe in free enterprise and socialists and Marxists. They are filled with envy. They hate people who are successful, and they want to destroy them. And that there's the contrast between those two is powerful. Now, look, I think that's equally true in the Georgia gubernatorial race. Rick Jackson, nobody gave him anything. This is a kid from foster care. This is a kid from the projects who had every disadvantage you could imagine and worked hard and built incredibly successful businesses. And the point I made about Elon on the podcast, you know how he made a ton of money? Well, for one thing, he built Tesla and he sold cars people like. It's not like he forces anyone to buy their cars. Like, you look at a Tesla, they're beautiful. The inside, the designing is sleek and beautiful. They do 0 to 60 in like 2.9 seconds, which is crazy. And a whole bunch of people like it. That's how you build a company, is you create a product that people like, you create a service that people like, and they make the decision, gosh, I'd really like one of those. Likewise, why did he become a trillionaire last week? Because millions of people all across the country said, you know what, I want to own some stock in SpaceX. And they made a choice. And by the way, he became a trillionaire by making a ton of other people rich, 4,400 new millionaires because of the SpaceX IPO. I think the same thing is true about Rick. And the left cannot stand, you know, their message, if you're struggling, if you're low income, here's the left's message. Your life will never change. You're stuck. And so you should be dependent on government. We're going to send you a check every month, and you be dependent on us, and here's the basic exchange. We'll give you some money every month. Not much, just enough to eke by. But you got to vote for Democrats for the rest of your life. Keep us in power, and we will keep you in poverty and dependence. And Rick's message is exactly the opposite, which is no matter how hard your circumstances, in America, you can succeed. Your hopes matter. Your dreams matter. You can build anything you set your mind to. That is a powerful message. That's really the heart of who we are as Americans. And you guys are exactly right. The left cannot stand that.
11: And to your point, as we wrap up with Senator Cruz, there's the example of the welder that made $28 an hour that is now a millionaire because of Elon Musk.
22: That is exactly right. And I saw that, as I said, playing out at the rally for Rick, as employee after employee. And we're not talking like, you know, fancy senior executives. We're talking, you know, secretaries. There was one woman who was a registered nurse who came up and hugged Rick. And she didn't know him, but she thanked him for everything he's doing. And look, you know, you see how people react to someone, and that conveys a lot. Let me say to the people of Georgia, turnout matters. If you want, number one, a strong conservative that will cut taxes dramatically, that will freeze property taxes, that will cut your income taxes in half, come out and vote for Rick Jackson. And equally important, if you want to win, you don't want to wake up and find Georgia as a blue state. If you don't want to see a Gavin Newsom running Georgia, if you don't want to see a Zohran Mamdani running Georgia, get out and vote, because Rick is the candidate who will win in November, and winning matters. And by the way, when you're voting for Rick, I also think you're taking a real step to say, if you don't want to see Chuck Schumer leading the Senate, if you don't want to see the Senate just attacking President Trump day after day after day, if you don't want to see constant impeachment trials and just obstruction day after day after day, vote for Rick Jackson for governor, because he's going to run a campaign that is going to invest millions of dollars, invest time and energy, and have an inspirational message that is how you win both the governorship and the Senate seat, how you prevent Chuck Schumer from leading the Senate. And so I would just encourage everyone to come out and vote for Rick Jackson for governor.
11: Ted Cruz, our guest on the Morning Extra, we appreciate your time this morning. It means a lot that you take enough interest in Georgia and what's happening here, and I know our listeners do too. Thank you, Senator Cruz.
3: Thank you.
22: Thank you, gentlemen. God bless.
11: Yes, sir. God bless you too. The unbelievable, the unmatched, the conservative icon, Ted Cruz, who endorsed Rick Jackson. Rick Jackson goes on to win. I don't know that it's Ted Cruz's endorsement that pushed him across the finish line yesterday, but it couldn't hurt, because people do listen and respond to Ted Cruz. And I was looking at the map. Metro Atlanta went ruby red for Rick Jackson. And then North Georgia went strong for Rick Jackson. Just looking at the way the election map worked out as far as county by county, it was unexpected, I believe. And just it's incredible. And look, the Rick Jackson camp's already reached out to Los and I. They had a late night, obviously. We'll be in touch there. They said we will be in there, because we've got a new task ahead in Keisha Lance Bottoms. Morning Extra at Extra 106.3, 6 o'clock hour. 6, what am I saying? 7 o'clock hour. We continue it.
3: You're
11: with,
3: doing great.
11: I know.
3: Yeah. And I'm your primary supporter.
11: That's right. And I love that. You're my Ted Cruz.
3: That's right. I'm here to back you.
11: We have got Neil Bortz, the talk master, coming up next on Extra.
3: You better not say anything wrong to him.
11: No, I know, dude. He'll come at me. I just hope he doesn't come at me like freaking Flounder goes after poor Pete. That's what I hope doesn't happen. Talkmaster next on Extra.
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7: It's Wednesday, June 17th, and here are your headlines. Georgia Republicans have settled several major statewide runoff races. Billionaire healthcare executive Rick Jackson and won the GOP nomination for governor, defeating current Lieutenant Governor Burt Jones despite Jones having President Trump's endorsement. In the Senate race, Congressman Mike Collins won the Republican nomination, will face Democratic Senator John Ossoff in November. Republicans also nominated Greg Dolezal for Lieutenant Governor and Tim Fleming for Secretary of State. Georgia is expanding its literacy efforts after state officials reported that only 62% of third graders are not reading proficiently. A new statewide initiative places literacy coaches in every public elementary school and establishes a unified approach to reading instruction. Education leaders say the changes are designed to improve long-term reading outcomes. The results will take time. And finally, the Cobb County School District has filed a lawsuit against the Cobb County Board of Commissioners over millions of dollars in tax collection fees. School leaders say the county plans to increase the fee from more than $13 million from this year to over $20 million next year, money they argue would otherwise support teachers, classroom instruction, and student programs. Coming up next, the Talkmaster Neil Bortz will join the show. And an hour from now, Dr. Rich McCormick will join Tug and Lose to talk about UFC Freedom 250. Today's weather is partly cloudy with a high of 86 and a low of 75.

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1: Talking Los until 10 on Extra 106.3. We are so proud to have Neil Bortz on the show this morning.
0: That's not what you said earlier.
1: Well, that's what I'm saying now. I've changed my mind.
2: I heard it too.
3: Why are you winking at me?
2: I heard it.
1: I changed my mind.
3: I know, Talkmaster.
1: Like J.D. Vance, I changed my mind.
4: I heard it.
3: How you doing this morning, Neil, with all your travels?
2: Finally, we are in one place, that we'll probably spend about the next month in.
1: Month?
2: And that's the Rocky Mountains.
1: Okay. Wow.
3: All right. Well, that's a large enough area that no one's going to find you, but really well done.
1: Rocky Mountain.
2: Well, we're behind armed guards anyway.
3: Okay.
2: So what's the temperature here today, huh? Feels like 41.
1: Lord, that's chilly out there.
3: It's nice.
2: The high will be in the low 70s.
1: Terribly different than here. I think we're going to get to about 75, 76.
2: There is a big difference. I don't wear a damn bulletproof vest around here.
1: Fair enough.
2: There's virtually no chance of random violence from somebody. Oh, he's suffering mental problems. That's all part of the damn script, isn't it now?
3: Well, don't get on
2: every
3: MARTA. I said, don't get on MARTA.
2: Yeah.
1: Ever.
2: Well, when I lived in Dumpwoody, I've told you this before, MARTA was very handy to get to the airport from that, whatever the hell station it is up there. But, no longer. No, you could not get me on a MARTA train right now. I mean, look, that brings me to one of the little notes that I made here. And, you know, this about you have got a they-them in the, is it the Fulton County Commission or the Atlanta City Council? Fulton County Commission, I believe.
1: Yes, sir.
2: Atlanta. Kelsey Bond?
1: Yeah.
2: They-them?
1: Yeah. Yeah, I saw that too.
2: A they-them is a particularly sick kind of individual you do not want serving in public office.
1: It doesn't seem like a good thing to have happen, somebody that is,
2: no,
1: you know, that is struggling with a mental illness to represent a lot of people. I agree.
2: I know, and I agree with you. You say, you just flat out stated it. If you use they-them pronouns, you are suffering from a mental illness.
1: Yeah, it's been that way for, I don't know, as long as time has existed.
2: Yep. You are deranged.
1: Yeah, it's tough.
2: Oh, we need more police diversion programs. We don't need more policing diversion programs. And you know what gets me is I hear somebody tell me, crime has dropped. Do you guys believe crime has dropped?
1: Not particularly.
2: I believe that reporting crime has dropped. I believe that in many, I can't say this absolutely for Atlanta. I don't pay that much attention, don't live there anymore. But I think that there are efforts underway in government circles that say, well, let's not report this as an assault. Let's just go ahead and reduce the charges here to public disturbance. And that way it's not an assault and it doesn't go on the records as an assault. And I think that goes on all over the place, that the reason crime is going down is because of reporting issues. First of all, they categorize it down when they catch the criminal. I'm not buying it. But we need diversion programs. Then we've got this governor of, oh, hell, where was it? Ohio, the governor of Ohio. He wants to get rid of the death penalty. He says it doesn't serve to deter violence. Hell no, it doesn't deter violence if you execute the guy 18 years after he committed the murder. You know, we need a crash program in this country to come up with a way to give people their right to a fair trial and an appeal and then kill them. Then execute them.
1: Yeah, no. Well, look, yeah, I think a lot of people feel that way. Why
3: do you spend 25 years on death row?
1: And then on top of that, just the money, the funding to feed, house, all the things that go along with
3: it. Ongoing appeals in the interest of maybe one person out of 1,000 out of 10,000 end up finding evidence that gets them off of death row.
2: I don't, it's not even out of 1,000. Yeah. It is so rare. You know, and, it's almost as rare as bungee jumping without a cord.
3: Yeah.
4: Wow.
3: This is why you don't go and do these sort of things in third world countries, in my opinion.
4: That's
2: I have a lot of politicians I'd like to, a lot of people I'd like to send to Brazil for a bungee jump.
3: I'll put it this way, Neil. I look at it like this. I will never, ever have a parachuting accident jumping out of a plane. Do you know why?
2: Why?
3: Because I would never jump out of a plane with a parachute.
2: Why not?
3: Because there's
4: possibility
3: no,
4: of dying.
3: Yes, I will never go skydiving. Like, Tug is the adventurous one. He's like, he'll jump out of planes with a parachute.
4: Used to be.
3: Tug would be like, I'll go bungee cord off a bridge. You know
2: Tug,
3: what?
2: Have you jumped?
4: I have, yes, sir.
2: How'd you like it?
4: I loved it. It was the most amazing feeling in the entire world. I don't know that I have the courage to do it like I did when I was 20 and in the military.
2: Well, I had to be 20. I mean, I had to be 20 and in college, and the only reason I did it is to spite my father. Why would anybody ever jump out of a perfectly good airplane? I want to do it, Dad. Okay, I'm signing the release. He thought that I was going to wuss out.
4: And then you didn't. I was already in military, so I'd already moved away. But, yeah, I went bungee jumping 4 or 5 times and then skydiving. I've only been once, but, man, I loved it.
2: You know what I regret is that, you know, when I jumped, basically we were using military surplus parachutes.
3: You had me at surplus.
4: That's right. Sir. That makes me nervous, Neil, for you.
2: But now they have these canopies that you can fly.
4: Mm-hmm.
2: You know, and every time I see that, I said, damn, I wish I could have tried that. But at my age right now, no, I don't, you know.
4: Yeah, same here. I mean, I'm 49 and there's just that part of me that.
2: Oh God, how can you live being that old?
4: Well, it's not that, Neil, necessarily. It's just that as you get older, you become less adventurous is all. Don't you agree?
3: Not Neil.
4: No, other than Neil, everybody else seems to come a little more conservative.
2: You know, we're adventurous, but I mean, not in ways, you know, as much as I hate to say it, my 81-year-old physical body probably has some limitations that were not in place when I was 31 years old.
3: Fair enough.
4: All that adds up.
2: I'm not going to jump out of airplanes.
3: Well, I'll also never have a, you know, a hot air balloon ride that ends with me in a bunch of electric cords.
2: Did you do that too?
3: just pointing out that there will never be a point where it's like, oh, look at those wires that are filled with electricity. We might run into them. I'll never get in a hot air balloon either.
2: Oh, that is something amazing. That is something amazing.
4: Is it amazing? It seems like seems terrible.
2: No. I mean, except when the burner is, you know, the burner's on, it's so quiet up there.
4: I can see that a little bit.
3: Like death.
4: Death is very quiet.
2: What's really, if you happen to descend through a cloud and you're in the middle of a cloud, which you're not supposed to do, but what the hell? If you need the land, you got to go down. But anyway, your voice echoes in a cloud.
4: Wow.
2: When you're not burning, you start talking. It's echoing. It's bouncing off all those raindrops. It's really the water drops in a cloud. It's really surreal.
4: Gosh, man, that's cool.
3: Or I could go in my bathroom and do the same thing.
4: And get the same echo.
3: I'm just saying.
4: There's ways to replicate it.
3: I don't need the Neil Bortz thrills, okay? I'll get my thrills other ways.
4: That's right.
2: That beats the hell out of what you're going to the bathroom for now.
3: True. Absolutely. 100%. No doubt about it. By the way, Neil, as Talkmaster joins us right here on The Morning Extra, so I had to look into it. There has been somewhere between 8,800 and 9,000 people that have been on death row in the last 50 years, 202 exonerated from additional information. And typically it's been DNA evidence that they didn't have at the time period. So 202
2: and we have
3: out
2: it
3: of
2: now,
3: 9,000.
2: So that, yeah. Yeah. So look, there ought to be able to have the trial. you know, let them prepare for the trial. Then you have the trial, the appeal, and then the execution. You ought to be able to have all of that within 90 days. And I guarantee you, if somebody, some future Carmelo Anthony, who they're trying to make into the next George Floyd, you'll think twice before you stick a knife in somebody's heart. You know what? I could be executed within 90 days if I even think about doing something like this. And, you know, I was gonna rant with you guys this morning because I was watching some, police information last night. It is completely unbelievable. Most people do not realize this. But in an urban setting, if you see a young black male on the streets, what do you think the chances are? It's overwhelming chances, yes, they have a gun. Because you can't have your street cred, credibility as a young black male if you don't have a gun.
3: Just like Tug.
2: You have to have a gun. And it has to have an extended magazine. And the barrel has to go down your pant leg. And it's amazing. It's amazing. And, oh, well, the cities are safer now. They're safer. No.
4: Yeah.
2: Hey,
4: no,
2: guys, here's a project for you. Because this, here's a project. This was a lot of fun. Is Atlanta still spending millions of dollars a year on the arts?
4: Oh, I would imagine so. I mean, I don't have any evidence or any information in front of me necessarily, but I would imagine the answer is yes.
2: Well, you know, when I get bored, I'm dangerous.
4: I love it.
2: So,
3: $2 million, by the way, allocated for this year for municipal support for the arts program.
2: How much?
3: $2 million for this year.
2: I think that may be down. But anyway, I went and got these applications that these so-called artists file with what I believe at this time was the Atlanta Council for the Arts or something, on what they were going to do with the grants they got of other people's money. And then you get their applications, but then you go back and you get the written report that they had to file to show what they accomplished with their grant money. And it was stunning what some of these people got away with. And I've, you know, somewhere, I hope I didn't get rid of those files, but somewhere, like, somebody's going to do a poetry reading.
4: Oh, so I need,
2: I need $600,000 to do a poetry reading for disadvantaged children in the community.
4: What is the likelihood, Neil? What is the likelihood that some of that money, you know, to get the grant, you have to agree to peel off some and send it back to maybe a politician or a political party? What do you think the likelihood of that is?
2: Well, you know, I think
4: it's strong.
2: About this, I think it is. But this poetry reader eventually had one kindergarten class that they read some poems to fulfill their obligation under a $600,000 grant. And meanwhile, there's a family somewhere in Atlanta that's having trouble putting food on the table and keeping their rent paid because the breadwinner lost his job. They could use some of that $600,000, but oh no, an artist has to read poetry to a kindergarten class. Get into the records in Atlanta right now and find out how much of that crap there is going on.
4: Yeah, I bet it's a bunch.
3: Let me just say, the executive director for the city of Atlanta, it notes that she is nationally recognized as a leader in cultural equity, arts administration, and community transformation.
2: Oh my God. Cultural equity.
4: Wonder what that person makes.
2: What in the hell does that mean?
4: Nothing. Nothing. It means nothing.
2: It's, you know,
4: there's no value.
2: I'd rather read about flesh-eating bacteria.
4: Well, at least that's
2: cultural equity.
4: Yeah, at least that's interesting.
2: You know, but the left loves the word equity because they think that people actually mean that what they're talking about there is equal rights. It's not equal rights. It's equal results. And that's the, in a nutshell, that's what they're talking about when they said equity, equal results. Everybody ought to have the same amount of stuff. And you keep electing these so-called democratic socialists who really are not democratic at all. They're just socialist. And now, the stronger they get in the cities in this country, the worse it's going to hurt. Wait till they start telling people with large houses, you know, you have six bedrooms in your house and you only use one of them. You're going to have to, make those other bedrooms available to the unhoused.
4: Well, let's start up on like Martha's Vineyard and see how we, as long as we can get it going there.
3: It worked really great last time when we sent a whole bunch of illegals over there.
2: Oh, didn't you love that?
3: Man, they only called in the military.
2: Yeah, they called in the military. Get these immigrants, these illegals, the hell off our island.
4: And those are the people that vote for it, for you and I.
2: I know it. But when Don and I visited the Soviet Union, in the first, I think, probably the first group of American citizens, ordinary, day-to-day, who moved in with Soviet families to experience their lives as they lived them for a week. And we moved in with the Soviet family, and I'll always remember them, what's his name and his wife, Irene, and Boris. Anyway, not good enough.
4: Okay.
2: But anyway, they lived in, about two bedrooms that were part of a large mansion from before the revolution that got chopped into pieces to cram as many families in this building as they possibly could. And this was their home. And this is Mom Danny? Yeah. What a jerk. Don't you know he's going to be in the middle of the New York Knicks celebrations?
4: Oh yeah, I think he's already, yeah. He's been a visible part.
2: He couldn't show any support for Israel, but by God, he's going to be at that Knicks parade, isn't he?
4: Yes, there's no doubt about it. And, Mr., you know, give everything to everybody, got, gifted, you know, the best tickets in the house for that and World Cup and everything else. And my thing is, why wouldn't he give that to somebody else? I thought that's the whole point.
2: There's no point with him.
4: No, it's right.
3: It's never but been there, this way.
4: Yeah, I mean, it's never.
3: It's why the party lives on high and everybody else is way, way below.
2: This Kelsey Bond on the in Fulton County, and I'm still not clear. I'm pretty sure she's city. Is she one of those democratic socialists?
4: I don't know, but I'll look it up real quick.
2: They, them pronouns.
4: Atlanta City Council. Let's see what we got here.
2: Yeah.
4: District 2, Midtown, Old Fourth Ward, Virginia Highland, Ponce Highland. I've found it. It's Bond.
2: The cities cannot survive these people.
4: Yeah, boy, she's something else here.
3: Oh, you want to know about that executive director of the Atlanta Arts?
4: Yes, please. I can only imagine.
3: When the position was available and they were hiring, the job profile read it was between $142,000 and $173,000 in order for you to do that job for the city of Atlanta.
4: Yeah. She's definitely a Democrat. I don't see Democrat Socialist just on her page, but I've not had the chance to read it all.
2: Yeah.
4: But she's definitely a Democrat.
2: Can I make you two mad now?
4: Oh yeah.
3: Sure.
2: And your listeners?
4: Yes, sir.
2: You know, someday you're gonna send me how to get access to my email if it still exists over there so I could read all the nasty things people send.
3: They just call us.
4: Yeah.
3: Or they email us at tell Bortz this. I'm like, I'm not the receptionist.
2: Yeah. This whole deal with Trump and Iran is a steaming pile of yak squeeze.
3: I am so glad you brought this up, and here's the reason why, Neil. Just a week ago, you were like, there will not be a deal. There will never be a deal. This is not going anywhere. All right, you're going to have to reverse course and say...
2: No, there's no deal.
3: Hold on. You said last week there would be no deal. Now there is apparently something that's going to be signed, which, by the way, no one has seen. So to say with any definitive ability that it is yak squeeze, I would say, why don't we give it a week? Maybe we should use the previous week when you said there would be no deal to give it a week to see what is in the deal.
2: Okay, I'll say this. You're going to wish there wasn't a deal when you find out what's in it.
3: Okay, and for what reason?
2: Look, it's going to put everybody back where they started, with one exception, and that is Iran is going to come out of this with a weakened and decimated military and minus a few weird beards.
4: You got rid of a few of those. Yeah. We'll see. I guess we'll see on Friday, and then we'll be able to discuss it on Tuesday.
2: But Oman and Iran will have legitimized their claim of control over the Straits of Hormuz. And it will not be open as it was before. They will be charging administrative fees or whatever they want to call it over ships that transmit or transit that thing. Yeah. It's going to be right there. Oh, and then Iran is going to get billions of dollars in cash.
4: The one thing I do know is we cannot trust Iran. That I know.
2: Then there's no deal.
4: That I do not believe we can trust Iran. I don't believe, even if there's a deal in place, I don't know that Iran lives up to any parts of their side of the deal. So if that's your argument, then I can see that because I don't trust Iran either. I do think the United States is working in good faith to try to make it work.
2: Well, they aren't. There is a word in Islam and in Islam governance, and I can't remember it and don't care to remember it. I just know it's there. It is perfectly okay under the rules and regulations set down by the desert rat child molester, Muhammad. There are rules and regulations. It is okay to lie and deceive your enemies or infidels or people of the book if you're doing it to achieve legitimate Islamic goals. So in the eyes and ears of the negotiators for Iran, they will lie, they will deceive, they will obfuscate, they can do anything they want as long as it is in the cause of getting the advantage over the great Satan in any kind of a deal after this. They cannot be trusted. They have made it clear, hey, we can't be trusted. We can lie to you. We can engage in any degree of deceit we wish to in order to get you to back down and leave us alone. And that's what they're doing. And we can't have boots on the ground. Look, Iran is posing a threat to so many institutions and people around the world. If it takes boots on the ground to get rid of that regime, maybe that's where it was going to have to go. They'll never give up those. You know, they're going to spend 6 months now getting a hold of that enriched uranium and do the same thing with it that Saddam Hussein did with his weapons of mass destruction. Let's get this stuff. Let's put it somewhere where they won't know, they won't find it, and then we can make a claim that we've destroyed it.
3: By the way, the word... It starts with a T, and I'm not even going to try it.
4: T-A-Q-I-Y-Y-A, and I don't know how to pronounce it, but I know exactly what you're talking about. And that is true, Neil. There's no doubt in it. No doubt about that. And you see it all over the world.
2: And then
4: Takiya is what I see.
2: Tell me, Donald Trump, how do you make a deal with people who brag about their doctrine of lying and deceiving you in order to achieve their goals?
4: How
2: do you do that?
4: I don't know the answer, but I know that the United States is working in good faith and the Iranians are untrustworthy. So I don't know how this all shakes out, but we'll see on Friday.
2: No, don't get me wrong. I hope it does. I mean, I hope that we get some real benefit other than destroying for the time being Iran's military posture, capabilities. I hope something comes out of it. I hope that Tehran becomes another, Dubai or something with ski resorts and all this kind of nonsense. But there is absolutely nothing positive about the cult of Islam, and it is going to remain a worldwide threat. They finally realized that in Europe, didn't they?
4: They did. So did the UAE. Yeah. The UAE foreign minister said more terrorists will come out of the United States and Europe because of not understanding the danger of Islam.
3: I don't think this is overly complicated when it comes to the Iranians. You basically let them know that you're going to have a new neighbor. It's called an Ohio-class submarine,
4: right.
3: And they'll be parked off your coast.
4: Yeah, that's right.
2: Which, it drinks a lot, too.
3: So if you want to get cute, you already know we'll hit you again.
2: Yeah. I think it was one of the leaders in Poland that was talking recently. I probably got the country wrong, but they were asking him about immigration and Muslims in Poland. He said, we don't have any. Not only do we not have any, but we're not going to have any. They will not be admitted into this nation. We are a sovereign nation. We can make these decisions. We don't want Muslims. And they're not coming here. Now, you guys can fact check that. I think it was Poland, pretty sure. But it's too bad more European nations didn't have that attitude. And if they had, the number one baby name in London wouldn't be Mohammed.
4: Yeah, no, that's the thing. Europe has gone the exact opposite direction, to your point. But got to leave it there, Neil. We will talk about it. We'll rendezvous next Tuesday and have a discussion about it.
2: And where will I be? Oh, I'll still be right here.
4: There you go.
2: And I'm going to work on my list of people we want to send on bungee jumping trips to Brazil.
4: All right.
3: Or give them surplus parachutes.
4: That's right.
3: We'll see how it turns out.
4: Both seems like they would be pretty bad. Thank you, Neil. We love you, man.
2: Double ply toilet paper.
4: That's right. Hope you have a great day, bud.
2: Oh, it can't help but be a great day.
4: In the Rocky Mountains.
2: I'm going to go mountain up on the mountain and ride these toboggan sleds down the mountain.
4: Boy, your adventurousness has returned quickly.
2: I won't be all that fast, I promise you.
4: All right, then. The field of candidates is set for the general election in November next at Extra.
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3: Good morning. Here are your sports headlines for Wednesday, June 17th. The Atlanta Braves game with the San Francisco Giants was suspended last night due to rain, with the Giants leading 3-2. That game will resume this afternoon. That's going to be a 2 o'clock start, as the third inning will start getting underway. Then later tonight, game two of the series will get started with the first pitch at 7:15. You can hear all of the action all day long today on our sister station, 680 The Fan, and for free on the Fan app. From the College World Series, Georgia still alive after a 2-0 win last night over the Texas Longhorns, eliminating them. Another elimination game tonight as Georgia faces off once again against Oklahoma. That'll be a 7 o'clock start time. In the earlier matchup today, that'll be a 2 o'clock start time. West Virginia matches up against North Carolina. That's still in the double elimination round. With your sports headlines, I'm Carlos Medina.
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11: Just a little travelogue here. After about 2.5 weeks in 100-degree-plus temperatures, Don and I have now made our way to the heart of the Rocky Mountains, where the low tonight will be 38, the high tomorrow 72. The Bortz has heated floors. We're going to love it. Okay, on to more important things. I saw an interview on television. I can't tell you who was doing the interviewing, who, what, where, why, when, all of that, but he was talking to college graduates about what they were going to do with their degrees. Now, both of these graduates had five-figure student loans. One of them had a student loan of nearly $80,000 and no job to pay for it. What did she study in school? Latin studies. She appeared to be a Latino herself. So, okay, I guess goes with the territory. He asked her what she was going to do for a living. What kind of job was she now qualified for? And all she could say was, I'm going to help people understand their Latin heritage. Oh, really? And how much are they going to pay you for that? You can fix their garbage disposal and make a lot more money. Well, the other one, the other female student with five figures of student debt and a degree in what? Shakespeare. He asked her the question, how are you going to earn money? What kind of job are you going to have? All he could get out of her was, well, she was doomed. She's going to be waiting tables. Maybe she could use some Shakespeare. Between these fries, your burger lies. These girls will be demanding fairness. And the only thing that's fair to them is for them to have some of your money to pay their student loans. Ready to freeze my butt off in the Rockies? Neil Bortz, Extra 106.3.
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12: He insists the U.S.-Iran deal is a great one. I'm Dave Anthony, Fox News.
13: For a lot of reasons, but number one by far, 99.9% is they will never have a nuclear weapon.
12: And this morning, while sitting next to Egypt's leader at the G7 summit in France, President Trump also warned Iran,
13: if they don't behave, we'll go right back to dropping bombs right smack in the middle of their head.
12: The president also insists the U.S. would not invest a dime in Iran, and the agreement that will be signed Friday will fully reopen oil and other shipping in the Strait of Hormuz.
13: And the market has gone wild, and oil has come tumbling down.
12: As for critics of the deal, the president says,
13: you know, the stupid people want to have a worldwide depression.
12: Also at the summit, G7 leaders have pledged more military and financial support for Ukraine in the war against Russia. We're learning more about the plot the FBI thwarted to attack the UFC Freedom 250 event at the White House Sunday night. Five people under arrest, 18 others being investigated.
14: They're facing multiple charges, including conspiracy to commit murder. Investigators say the plot called for drones to drop explosives, which would then trigger a massive evacuation toward a pre-staged sniper team. Then a second wave of attackers would breach the White House gates. The mother of one of the alleged suspects, Tyson Proper, contacted authorities over concerns about her son's recent behavior, firearm purchases, and his communications with people he met online. Her call to investigators ultimately led to Tyson's arrest and helped foil the plot.
12: Fox's Todd Pyro. When in a loss for President Trump in Georgia, the Republican he backed won a Senate primary runoff. Congressman Mike Collins beat Derek Dooley.
15: Hey, y'all know what the mission is. It's to put a Republican in that seat and get rid of that John Ossoff in November. Return this seat to the people of Georgia.
12: But another Republican the president endorsed in Georgia, Burt Jones, lost a runoff for governor. He was defeated by Rick Jackson. Trump-backed Republicans won Senate primaries in two other states, Congressman Kevin Hern in Oklahoma and Barry Moore in Alabama. America's listening to Fox News.
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3: Yeah, that's why they hate him.
4: That's right.
3: That's why Clay Travis is hated.
4: Yes, it is.
3: We got somebody from Out Sports trying to call him a homophobe. He throws it back at him last night by just saying, it's impossible for me to be homophobic. I love lesbians. See, when you go lower, that's when you make it lowest common denominator, and we all kind of wink and nod as dudes, we're like, I see you grandstanding. It's not going to help you.
4: Yeah. I don't have anything for you. I have no, like, the things you say have no effect on me. I just don't care what you think.
3: Bryce, you ever seen the movie Office Space?
20: I've started it, never finished it.
3: Okay. There's a scene there when they're, it's the neighbor of the main character, and he comes, he's got a really strong dude kind of accent, and you know, they're kind of pondering the meaning of life. His neighbor tells him, you know what I do with $1 million? Two chicks at the same time. He just kind of nods like, okay, that's what you do with $1 million, huh?
4: Right on, man.
3: All right, right on. And that has never gone away. It's never not been funny for some reason.
4: Yeah, no, it is. It is. And that's, I think that tweet's been shared now.
3: Of all things to waste $1 million on.
4: Seriously.
3: But, we'll buy a new house, gonna invest in college or education. No.
4: Goodness. Oh, Lord.
3: Two chips at the same time.
4: I love lowest common denominator. Just when they hit low, you hit lower.
3: And that's why they hate Clay Travis.
4: That's right.
3: You can hear him noon to three.
4: And that's why he's on the biggest show in all of conservative media here on Extra 106.3. Noon to 3, as Los mentioned, Beck, a couple hours, 10 to noon. And then in the afternoon, The Kimmer Show.
3: Kimmer. Oh, my God.
4: That's a disappointed Kimmer.
3: Yeah.
4: That's what that is.
3: That's disappointed Kimmer.
4: He's just like a flounder. What have you done?
3: Yeah.
4: Oh, my God.
3: That's
2: oh, my God.
3: Okay, that's angry. Like, I can't believe you just ran over my foot.
4: What have you done?
3: Right.
4: I'm going to need a new leg.
2: Oh, my God.
3: All right. That there is somebody took a shot at him.
4: That's right.
3: Like at his house. I just drove by and shot through a window.
4: And then he breaks out the big guns and chases them down.
3: Going to unleash Kimmer hell on you.
4: That's what happens.
2: Oh, my God.
4: That's kind of the same. That's the same neighborhood. You know what I mean?
20: Those are interchangeable.
4: Yes, they are. Yeah, those two are.
3: Find out in total. Because, I mean, Kimmer. Yeah, this is the thing I'm fascinated by. Kimmer has sent videos to various people who have worked on this show, and never once has the same gun shown up twice.
4: So you're asking how many he has total?
3: Like
4: ballpark?
3: I'm not ballpark. I'm not saying for him to give away the arsenal, but like the last one, the repeater, that Winchester, that was a gorgeous weapon.
4: Yes, it's amazing. Yeah.
3: But that also goes to the fact that he does have a Kalashnikov, which I've seen that video.
4: Yeah, that's right. He's got a bunch of stuff.
3: And I'm fairly certain the gold-plated Desert Eagles are somewhere over there, too.
4: Yeah, that's right.
20: I just went back and watched that video. There's also a pistol and a holster on the couch laying next to
4: him. Yeah. And I don't know in that video, but I've seen him with a pistol and a holster around his waist, like cowboy style. I'm talking John Wayne.
3: Yeah, that Iron Ranger. On, that iron on his hip.
4: Yeah, that's right.
20: Oh, no, yeah, that's the one.
4: Is it? Okay, yeah.
20: And it's got, it's each, in the belt, it's each individual bullet is has a little spot.
4: Dude, I love it. Yeah, like Bugs Bunny style. Remember Bugs Bunny used to do that? That was so great. Kimmer's one of a kind. We're so lucky. We are beyond lucky to have the Kimmer on this radio station. He is a national treasure and deserves to be treated like one. Like, I don't say this about many people, but I mean, he's right up there with Dolly Parton. The national treasure. Now, Dolly's much better looking. And, you know, but I'm telling you, the value of the two are the exact same. Just absolutely.
20: You gotta have a Kimmer cookie.
4: Priceless.
3: She's got Dollywood.
4: Yeah. He's got
3: baking.
4: He's got what?
3: Baking.
4: Oh, because he makes those cookies for everybody and brings them in. Yeah,
3: it's very sweet.
4: Yeah, she's got Dollywood, but he's got lots of guns.
20: It's kind of becoming an issue, by the way.
4: What do you mean?
3: Which part, the Dollywood or the baking of cookies?
20: The baking.
4: Why?
20: It's just people trying to diet.
4: Oh, but look, Kimmer cookies, they don't have calories.
20: No, they don't have calories.
4: That I know of.
3: No, they're just pure sugar and butter, which makes them so good.
4: That's right.
20: And
4: right?
20: It makes them zero calories. That's fat right. free.
4: Delicious and zero calories.
3: Did you check out my Frenchman?
20: Oh, yeah, absolutely.
3: Okay.
20: I had it pulled ready to go for yesterday.
3: When he starts talking about Buc-ee's and what is it? The
4: brisket sandwich?
3: No, he starts talking about one of their sweet treats, like their beaver or something, and how
4: beaver nuggets, I think.
3: Yeah,
4: they're
3: called. He tried them for the first time.
4: Okay, so I've not seen that. I think I've missed that one.
3: Okay,
4: do you have that, Bryce? Can you get it?
20: Let me get the video.
4: All right.
3: Okay. Yeah, just take your time. Like I said, we'll get into the end of the hour. But yeah, he celebrates. He was like, I wanted to go there and hate it. Then I had the beaver nuggets. He's like, oh my god.
4: He's like, oh my god.
3: Yeah, I ate them all in the parking lot.
4: That's right, dude. And I bet they're 10,000 calories. If you ate the whole bag, at least 10,000 calories. Morning Extra and Extra 106.3, 8 o'clock hour, brought to you by Central Heating and Air Conditioning, your Atlanta carrier expert, 770-GET-HEAT, centralheat.com. 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

0: It just fits.
1: Oh, yeah.
0: It just fits so perfectly.
1: It just works perfectly.
0: Last night, a fun night, because I was able to watch the Georgia game on the TV, watch what was happening unfold in the state of Georgia on my phone. The Braves have been rained out, so that taking that out of the equation. And some surprising outcomes, I do believe.
1: Like. Yeah, I had it on the big end screen. I had the Georgia game. And then on the littler screen,
0: mm-hmm.
1: I ended up having the, you know, results. Same. And to look into so much of this stuff, well, let's just start when it comes to governor. Defying the betting markets, Rick Jackson ends up winning. And considering, and I know that Burt Jones ended up bringing this up in his speech to his supporters there in Jackson, Rick ended up having a large lead when it came to the banked votes. The early voting went his way. And to then see, and we saw, you know, as the information started to come in, you know, Rick Jackson had a significant lead early. The Burt Jones votes had started to come in from county by county, tightened it up, but not enough to where Rick Jackson ends up winning comfortably and defying the betting markets. Now, this is what we talked about, the issue that was going on with the betting markets. The betting markets, the prognostication was based off of 900,000 votes, which is what we had a month ago. We were told by multitude of camps that it was going to be about 700,000. And sure enough, you can look at all the statewide results. 708,000 people in a state where, for instance, when it comes to Donald Trump, he's going to get somewhere between 2.5, 2.6 million. So it was a limited amount of Republican voters, and that's why turnout is such a huge deal all the time.
0: And they needed it, and Burt was able to do that. I'm sorry, Rick was able to do that by a little less than 40,000 votes is the what separated them. I wonder how many people decided to change their votes. That is that's the one thing that I don't know that we'll ever learn the answer to, but that I'm most curious by. Did people in the original go in and vote for Burt and then change in the runoff to Rick? Was that due to his story? Was that due to his independence? Could it have been the endorsement of Brian Kemp? Could that have pushed people away? I don't know the answer. I think they're all valid questions, though.
1: Knowing that it is a reduced amount of people, it seems that the prognostication of what was starting to happen was that Rick Jackson did pick up a larger amount of the Chris Carr and Brad Raffensperger voters. That has to be the only explanation for the margin to get to the number that he got to.
0: Yeah. No, I think you're right about that. But I'm still curious about the vote switching because I know a handful of people that did. And
1: it's a short time to have that happen, isn't it?
0: It is. It is.
1: But then again, we are talking about a race in which you had a general unknown.
0: That's right.
1: But
0: you did.
1: After spending as much money.
0: $200 million. And that was the thing that I kept hearing about Rick. I know his story. I don't know who he is. I don't know what he's about. Now, I did see a lot of people that day when I went, day before yesterday when I went over to Alpharetta. And actually, Ted Cruz brought it up too when we had him on. There were people that work for Rick or have worked for Rick over the years and came up and were giving, you know, just him praise and saying, thank you for creating a great work environment. I've been working at, you know, your company. He works at, this company's like $6 billion or something, $3 billion, whatever it is. A huge number, in Jackson Healthcare is a gigantic employer. And those people seem to be genuinely happy about working for him. So I think if you turn out some of those people, that is a big game changer.
1: I don't mean to disparage the amount of advertising that he did because we greatly appreciate it and so does the rest of the marketplace.
0: And we'll continue.
1: But I learned just as much from talking to friends who work for him.
0: Oh, that's great. I didn't speak to anybody that did.
1: A couple of friends that I met through another friend and known them for a number of years. These are guys I've played golf with, been mm-hmm. over to their Halloween parties. You know, I know them pretty solidly well. And they had great things to say about Rick Jackson. In part, their comment was, well, not really sure why he decided to run, but we know that he'll have things pretty straightened out because working for him is pretty good.
0: And then I know this has been talked about a little bit, but I think it's worth bringing up again. The tweet from Donald Trump Jr. when he talked about, hey, I know this has been a tough battle, but there are two good men, and we said this yesterday, even before, we've said it the whole time. Well before Donald Trump Jr. posted this, but it stood out to me at 3:05 that day, day before yesterday, when they posted this saying, you got two guys that love the state of Georgia, that want to put Georgia first, want to put America first. It has been a slugfest. But however it turns out, it's going to turn out good. Now, he did go on to praise Rick Jackson for the penicillin. You know, the one factory that was set to close down, Rick was able to swoop in and help. Same with, there was another company did the same thing about. He was the biggest investor, saved that company, which was, you know, important to the United States of America. So they showered him with praise, and then they came back and said, this is not an endorsement. However, whoever wins, you're getting a good representative in the state of Georgia. Hedging their bets a little bit from the White House. Trump couldn't do it. Donald Trump Jr. could and did. That's when I knew, that's when my radar went up, that something was probably going to be different. I didn't read into it as much as I should have, and hindsight being 2020, now I get it.
1: So this came down at 1 o'clock in the morning. You had Donald J. Trump, congratulations to Rick Jackson, who has very successfully campaigned on being Trump and won. Said he'll be your next governor of Georgia, can't wait, President DJT.
0: Dude, that's quite a compliment from a guy that did not have Trump's endorsement.
1: And yet, because of, and this is, we talked about this early on. In fact, when the first time that we had Rick Jackson in studio, he talked about something off air that we told him, you need to bring that to the air. Now, again, we're not campaigning for anybody, but we were basically making the point. I'm like, that is a great piece of information, which was he told us we were at Mar-a-Lago. Donald Trump was 90 minutes late for the dinner. He said, we're all looking around like, where is he? He said, by the time he shows up, he informed everybody, hey,
0: here's what happened.
1: We started this campaign against Iran. Here's why I'm late. He goes, it all made sense. So he's already running in that atmosphere. He's already part of that group of people. Now, he wasn't going to get the endorsement in part because Burt Jones has been a solid soldier when it comes to backing Donald Trump.
0: Had it as lieutenant governor, too.
1: He was not going to get that endorsement. No. Trump was only going to endorse one.
0: That's right.
1: But it wasn't a matter of him saying, like, I don't recall him ever disparaging Rick Jackson.
0: At all, at any point. And then we learned that Rick had been up in Virginia with the president at a rally, at a fundraiser, at a function with Donald Trump just this past Saturday. So the relationship is there. And Ted Cruz brought it up. He said, you know, Rick jumped in late. Had the endorsement not already been given, that could have changed it. Now, maybe what Ted didn't realize is that Burt had it as lieutenant governor. It was going
1: years
0: to carry,
1: ago.
0: Yeah, it was
1: yes.
0: going to
1: yeah,
0: carry
1: I mean,
0: on.
1: He's carried it for 6 years.
0: Yeah, exactly. So that's, but what he said has merit because the relationship is there.
1: Yeah, the relationship is there. And so.
0: And Rick was very vocal about saying, I'm going to be Trump's favorite governor.
1: It's what he keeps throwing out there.
0: And I hope he's right. I hope that's the case.
1: And I hope that the betting markets are a little bit better in that right now, as you go through it, the Republicans, now that we actually have a named person who's going to be doing this in Rick Jackson, I would imagine, because even yesterday, an unnamed Republican was still in the lead in terms of the betting markets to beat Keisha Lance Bottoms. So we'll see how this all kind of turns into what it's going to turn into. And as I brought up with Ted Cruz and what I firmly believe, the Democrats are going to play not identity politics. They're going to play the, oh, he's rich, so he's bad politics.
0: Which is no different than anything else they do.
1: You don't have anything. This guy has a lot. You should vote for us.
0: Yeah, you should be mad at him. You should be mad at him. Now, this will be coming from people, I would imagine, like Elizabeth Warren, say, and I use this example a lot, when she hides behind her staff when she gets off the private jet. So she tries to eliminate the opportunity to get her walking off of a private jet, which is so unbelievably dumb. We know you take a private jet. We know you've made a lot of money. And you know what? I don't hate you for it all. I hate your politics. I hate your ideas. I despise the policy that you try to implement. That's what I don't like. Not that you've made a bunch of money. Now, if you made it in an underhand, maybe we need to take a look at it. But just by being wealthy, I have no ill will toward Pocahontas.
1: Elizabeth Warren gained the system by pretending to be of Native American heritage.
0: Bernie Sanders, same way.
1: That's what she did.
0: Not the Native American, but gaming the system.
1: But everything she did, she was able to accelerate her career by pretending she was of minority status.
0: She's trying to get the box to check.
1: Telling you, I'm going to do the same thing with my kids. You're going to be like, Medina, all right. And you're going to see some blonde-haired, green-eyed girls walking in. You're going to be like, what the hell?
0: Dude, one of my best friends in the Navy.
1: One
0: of my best buds in the Navy, his name is Jason Martinez. He's blonde hair, blue eyes. Jason Martinez. So it happens, you know, maybe more often than most people realize.
1: So we got this Medina kid.
0: Yeah.
1: Look, they check all these boxes.
0: Yes. What? Yes. The hell's going on here?
2: Real quick, do we want to hit it before I got a Kimmer gun update?
0: Oh,
1: yeah, might as well.
0: Definitely.
1: Before we get to Dr. Richard McCormick.
3: Okay, for the record, this is my Paladin holster from the TV show Have Gun Will Travel back in the 1950s Richard Boone. And this, of course, is the gun that won the West, a Colt 45 revolver. I've got it all back there and pretty good. And yes, it's a 45 caliber. And this is the horse head from the chess business. It's sterling silver, and the eye, you can't see, it's a ruby. And this was built by the guy who made Paladin's holster for the TV show. I've had this for almost 40 years. Anyway, there you go. So that's a scoop.
0: Well, so we know what was in that video that you were referencing, Bryce. I love it. But we still didn't get to the bottom of how many total.
1: That's just one.
0: That's right. How many Cold total?
1: 45.
0: How many? Dude, I love it.
1: Love it.
0: Dude, it's so great. All right. Morning, Gexer and Exer 106.3. Quickly, Derek Dooley goes down to Mike Collins. Not a giant surprise there. Dolezal over JFK here for Lieutenant Governor. I think it's just because Dolezal was such a master at using media to his advantage.
1: Played the media game, really worked out well for him.
0: And I expect out there. That will continue to happen.
1: And by the way, the flip, because remember, Dolezal was trailing John F. Kennedy last month when we got through the initial part of this process, and then by the time you get around to this month, things decidedly changed.
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5: It's Wednesday, June 17th, and here are your headlines. Georgia Republicans have settled several major statewide runoff races. Billionaire healthcare executive Rick Jackson won the GOP nomination for governor, defeating Lieutenant Governor Burr Jones. Despite Jones having President Trump's endorsement in the Senate race, Congressman Mike Collins won the Republican nomination and will face Democratic Senator John Ossoff in November. Republicans also nominated Greg Dolezal for Lieutenant Governor and Tim Fleming for Secretary of State. Georgia is expanding its literacy efforts after state officials reported that only 62% of third graders are not reading proficiently. A new statewide initiative places literacy coaches in every public elementary school and establishes a unified approach to reading instruction. Education leaders say the changes are designed to improve long-term reading outcomes. The results take time. And finally, the Cobb County School District has filed a lawsuit against the Cobb County Board of Commissioners over millions of dollars in tax collection fees. School leaders say the county plans to increase the fee from more than $13 million this year to over $20 million next year, money they argue could otherwise support teachers, classroom instruction, and other student programs. Coming up next, Dr. Rich McCormick will join Tug and Los right here on the Morning Extra. Today's weather is a high of 86 and a low of 75 will be partly cloudy. Your Extra 106.3 headlines, I'm Bryce Colbert.
6: Tug and Los until 10 here on Extra 106.3, joined by Dr. Rich McCormick on the show. And we're grateful that you took time with us, especially after a big day yesterday here in the state of Georgia.
7: Yeah, there were a lot of people on pins and needles. These were both 50-50 races. So much at stake. The future of Georgia was determined last night, and it's exciting. I mean, great people involved in the race. My hat goes off to the people who actually were defeated, too, because there's some good people that are no longer going to be running. But great race. I hate primaries. I hate them with a passion. People who agree with each other. With basically going after each other, it's just really hard to watch.
8: Dr. Rich McCormick is our guest. Congressman, I want to ask you about the importance of keeping a Republican as the governor of the state of Georgia. We heard it from Ted Cruz yesterday when he talked about what that could possibly mean for even the Senate with being able to, you know, perhaps get John Ossoff out of here as well. How important is it that Rick Jackson ends up continuing to lead the state rather than seeing somebody like Akeisha Lance Bottoms?
7: Well, everybody knows Keisha is a deeply flawed person, not just a candidate, but a horrible mayor. This is going to be the fight of our lifetime to maintain a great tradition of business savvy and opportunities here in Georgia. If you think about our taxation, the regulation, the business, the jobs, the economy, all the great things that make, my district alone, we have Johns Creek, the number one city in America to live in. We have the wealthiest Republican district in America right here in Georgia in my district. You have

0: the number one business environment for 8 straight years. We have a lot at stake here to continue.
1: I want to ask you if Rick Jackson goes on to win, which we certainly support and hope that's the case and feel pretty good about it. What is the relationship that you have as a sitting U.S. congressman with the governor of the state, you know, that you have representation in? What's that relationship like? Is it busy? Is it active?
0: Well, with Governor Kemp, I feel like he's one of the most accessible politicians at his level in America. I know a lot of very highly ranked politicians, and every time you text him or call him, he gets back to you right away if he can't answer. I think Rick Jackson will be the same kind of guy. Rick has a great grasp of knowledge, incredibly bright, has a ton of experience in healthcare, one of the biggest challenges in America, one of the biggest spending item in federal and state governments now. It's the biggest spending for all Americans. It takes up a fifth of our GDP, and he has a ton of experience, understands where the waste, fraud, and abuse is. I think he'll be great. But accessibility is really important to share ideas, especially when you're dealing with things that involve both the federal and state level politics. And we have a lot of those things going on in Georgia.
2: Congressman Dr. Rich McCormick is our guest right here on the Morning Extra. I have to tell you, I was very concerned. We got a phone call yesterday from a listener that asked us, hey, I voted last month. You're telling me I have to vote again? I spoke with another friend of mine, pretty plugged in, and she was surprised that we had another election. When we talked to the camps, they said, hey, we had 900,000 a month ago. We're expecting somewhere in the range of 700, end up being about 708,000. How important is it that in an off-year election, we really drive the fact that come November, we got to get out there and vote?
0: Yeah, it's not surprising that in a runoff of a primary that there's less turnout. We've actually been pretty impressed by our turnout. I was worried about voter suppression, and not because of something nefarious, but just because of the burnout and because it's a midterm. But I think Georgia's going to handle business. I think Ossoff is going to be the toughest race of all. He's an incumbent, which gives you certain advantages, and of course he's well spoken. But his voting record is incredibly flawed, and we need that seat. We need to flip as many seats as possible. We were one of the few pickups we could have. So I hope we can put away all the past arguments and really go to war and win this race. And I think I'm going to do everything I can, and I hope everybody else does too, to really try to bring this home.
1: What is the angle of attack do you believe that Mike Collins will need to take on John Ossoff? I mean, just recently, because there's not a lot out there. I don't feel like he's did anything good or bad. He's just kind of there.
2: He just votes with the Democrats all the time.
1: Right. So I don't know how you put gloves on him, at least because he's not in the news cycle. But recently he said, I'm locking arms with Keisha Lance Bottoms. I believe that's because neither one of them have money to spend, and the Democrat Party doesn't have a lot of money to spend. So I think that's an angle of attack you can take on a John Ossoff. Your judgment's bad because you're locking arms with someone to let the city burn down in the city of Atlanta. If you were running against him or advising, you know, Collins, Mike Collins, what would you suggest? What way would you take?
0: Well, there's a few things. First of all, he is not lacking funds. He is well-funded. There'll be a ton of C4 and Super PAC money spent. He's going to have as much money as anybody, so you don't have to worry about that for him. But I think it's guilt by association. He was a firm supporter of Biden, voted in lockstep with everything Democrats always wanted. Yeah, he'll nod his head and clap at the president's State of the Union, but when it comes to his record and what he stands for, and yeah, lock arms with Keisha Lance Bottoms, see how that goes for you. I hope they vote. I hope everybody who votes for Keisha and doesn't vote for Keisha votes accordingly with somebody who's going to see the world similarly, and that's John Ossoff. I think he is absolutely a wolf in sheep's clothing. You know, nice enough guy in person, but his voting record is what's going to affect the future of you and your family and Georgia, our ability to create wealth and jobs and prosperity into the future. That's what it's saying. Don't get distracted by personalities. Don't get distracted by rhetoric. Look at the results of what kind of things he can vote for and how that's going to hold us up in at the federal level. I think it's very clear which choice needs to be made.
2: Dr. Rich McCormick is our guest. Congressman, I know that there's some Republicans that get a bad rap for being, you know, rhino Republicans, for, you know, not voting in lockstep all the time, with the administration. And I guess that's the part that I think supplanted that of attack on John Ossoff. Georgia has largely been, for the last several years, a purple state, and yet he votes in lockstep with the Democrats no matter what, in a state that's essentially 50-50 in terms of representation.
0: Yeah, this is the thing that's going to have to be highlighted. I'll be honest with you. His strength is going to be his constituent services. He understands that when there's a need, when there's a hurricane or something like that, his people are all over. They're going to answer the phones. That's his superpower. But when you talk about the future of America, when you talk about passing bills, when you talk about representing Georgia's constituency, he is the worst. But it's going to be a tough fight. I'm telling you, yes. We cannot take this lightly. We have to get involved. And when you're talking to people, too, it's got to be not just people who look like you. I mean, this has got to be an appeal to every single person in Georgia. And remember, we're a majority minority state. That means when you're talking to somebody who doesn't look like you, it doesn't matter if they're black, Indian, Korean, whoever they are, this is something that benefits all people. When you have more jobs, more wealth, everybody benefits. This can't be about divide and conquer of the people and giving away people's money. Like Margaret Thatcher said, problem is, eventually you run out of other people's money, and it's been a failed concept since the beginning, but he is essentially a socialist when it comes to his voting record.
1: How do you get that, as we talk to Dr. Rich McCormick, how do you reach people to tell them that message? Because we talk about it all the time. So if folks are listening here, they hear us talk about it, they hear you talk about it. What is the wisdom to get that message to everyone in the state of Georgia that it is so important to vote, and here's the reasons it's important to vote? Yes, he'll help you with services, like you had mentioned, but you got to get the message, that rest of that message out. How do you do it?
0: Well, first of all, we can't be nasty. If you're proselytizing, anybody who goes to church and invites somebody to Bible study, people hear me talk about this all the time. If you look at the success versus the failures we've had in politics in Georgia, you're talking 16-point divergence between candidates with the same essential politics when it comes to voting. So this is about messaging. When you're messaging, don't go out there and invite people to the party by calling them an idiot. It's not going to work. You can't invite somebody to the Bible study by calling them an idiot. If you want to convert them, stop punching them in the face. Have a conversation about what's good for them, how you love them, how you care about them, not how they're wrong. We got to get over this idea that you're going to actually convince people to vote for you by being mean. You got to be nice. You got to be attractive. Look at the Reagan era where he's winning by 17 points. I think he won by 20 points. I think he had over 75% of the vote for Reagan because he was charming. He painted a picture that was attractive. He wasn't going out there just making fun of people and calling them names. We really have to be appealing. And I think that's what America needs right now, is a unity message, knowing what's good for us, what's going to be successful for our children, what's going to carry us into the next generation of success, the American dream. But let's be appealing, not just argumentative.
2: Well, just as Tug had brought up, and Congressman Dr. Rich McCormick is our guest, I'm hoping that the mistakes of the past get done again and get associated to John Ossoff. During the last cycle, when we had advertising, when Stacey Abrams was really struggling with young African-American men, she had a whole ad campaign that came out on this radio station that were basically treating them as ignorant. And so it was that insult, that insult to start with of, hey, why don't you come join me, while also insulting them. I'm hoping that that's sort of something that maybe that if Keisha Lance Bottoms makes that sort of mistake, that it ends up also being associated with John Ossoff.
0: Yeah, she's got the harder haul in this race. Her history is so well documented. Her divisiveness, her lack of support for law enforcement, anti-2A. I mean, she is not a good manager. How would you like to see that scaled statewide? Nobody wants to see that. I think she's really in for. I think she's in for doom in her candidacy. I think the harder race is going to be the Senate race. Once again, an incumbent. A midterm, but Keisha's in trouble. She has a record that's nothing but whore.
1: Hey, Morning Extra at Extra 106.3. Dr. Rich McCormick joins us here on the show, and we We're a bit envious of you this morning, Dr. McCormick, because
0: I bet you are.
1: I saw some pictures of you with maybe, I don't know, Luke Bryan. Saw you with pictures.
2: Saw some
1: with
2: stuff over the weekend.
1: Yeah, it was like a little bit of a dagger to heart.
2: Didn't include Tug and Lowe's.
1: We just wanted to be there with you, that's all.
2: How was that entire event from being on the ground for Freedom 250 with the UFC?
0: You know, I got to tell you, it's truly a blessing. There's some hardships in this job. Nobody feels sorry for me, but gosh, this weekend I was the luckiest man in the world. I really felt that way. 4,000 people, about a large portion of them were actually military guys who kind of basically essentially won the lottery. I was laughing. I saw this PFC walking in front of me. I'm like, this person has no idea how lucky they are. They literally have spent less time in the service than I spent deployed, and they're at the biggest fight, the biggest sporting event in the world history. And I was chuckling because I was like, well, they signed the dotted line. They volunteered. They stepped up. Congratulations, young man or woman. But it was epic, historic, exciting. And what a great card. And every ending was not decided by a judge scorecard. It was decided by the men in the arena. And they put their heart out there. And just what an epic event surrounded by people who are impacting America every day. And I was just counting myself blessed to be there.
2: Yeah, that was for me the point where I was so proud of it, that when the coverage began, it talked about how the majority of the people there were servicemen and women. They had to first off enter in and point out that they were a UFC fan, and then got an opportunity to do that. And so from that standpoint, I was able to swallow the pride and the hurt and let go that I wasn't able to be there. But I as I told Tug, because when we got a chance to host the town hall for you, you know, I kind of felt like I was your gladiator. Like, you're heavy to deal with some of the crazy leftists. So maybe on the next one. Maybe the next one.
0: Yeah, this might be a once in a lifetime, quite frankly.
2: So it's certainly
0: anything like this in the history of mankind. Certainly not. Well, sorry, maybe you could say the gladiatorial games in Rome, but certainly nothing in the United States. Even the closest thing I can think of is Teddy Roosevelt boxing somebody else, or wrestling, or doing archery in the backyard. My goal is to see a rugby game in the White House lawn. I think that would be my ultimate. But just really, really a neat event. It really wasn't a partisan event. I know people are going to think of it that way, and I just think it was a great celebration of athletics and competition and patriotism. Had that flyover. Oh my God!
1: Oh, so awesome!
0: Amazing.
1: Yeah. Well, but here's the thing: to echo what you've just said, Dr. McCormick, Zach Brown of the Zach Brown Band, who's from here in Georgia, sang the national anthem. Did a concert there too. People were giving him a bit of grief, and he was like, this isn't political at all.
2: The UFC is a meritocracy. It's about fighting.
1: And on top of that, this is about America. That's what I care about. So you can take all your politics and put them away. I don't care about the politics either way. I care about our men and women in uniform, and I love America. That's why I'm here.
0: And oh, by the way, he was talking about meritocracy. That was a phenomenal, one of the best national anthems I've ever heard sang. They did a phenomenal job, and the fights were phenomenal. And to have an American come as an underdog and slug it out after getting that lever punch in the second round, I thought it was over.
2: I thought he was done.
0: And that's America, right? Coming back from, that's George Washington, coming across the Delaware the way he finished that fight. It was crazy, crazy cool. Just electrifying.
2: Yeah. And as I told Tug the next morning, cause he hung in for a while, but at the point where he went to bed, I was still trying to fight through it after 1 o'clock in the morning. The fact that Gaethje is a guy who's at 37 years old, he's been a great fighter. He was an 8-1 underdog, and yet he's now a champion. Like, it was a perfect way to end the night.
0: It was phenomenal. And I want to point out, not only him, but the president, 80 years old. He outlasted everybody. He was there until 2 in the morning and still going. It was just crazy. And then he got up, went to the airport and flew over to France to meet with Macron, like, 6 hours later is crazy. I mean, that's the energy. This guy, his physician is Dr. Barbara Bella, who used to be my boss in the Navy as an ER doc. And he's his physician. And I'm like, man, you lost weight. He said, I can't keep up with this guy. It's just constant energy. And Ronnie Jackson, one of my best friends, who's the former president's physician, same thing. It's like, you think, is he on drugs? Nope. This is just all natural. This guy is a bundle of energy, just keeps on going. He keeps everybody on their toes, and that's why he's getting things done.
1: Dr. McCormick, we appreciate you taking the time for us this morning. You know you're always welcome on the show. We love having you, love talking to you. Want to make mention quickly, too, that we're going to have it up on our website, the job fair on the 30th.
0: Yes.
1: That way folks can link over, because I know that's near and dear to your heart, making sure that businesses and prospective employees know about it and are able to take advantage of it as we wrap up here. You have any thoughts on that?
0: Super excited about this, guys. We're going to build on this every year. We're going to do this annually. I want to see people exposed to all the amazing jobs. We have one of the lower employment rates in America, 3.8% here in Georgia. We could even do better. And there's going to be this isn't going to be McDonald's. It's going to be nothing wrong with McDonald's, but we're going to have some good paying jobs. I hope people show up and experience really opportunity.
1: Yes, sir. You can learn about it on Dr. McCormick's website as well as at extra1063.com. Hope you have a great day, sir.
0: You too, sir. Have a blessed one.
1: Yes, thank sir. You. God bless you. Talking Lowe's until 10 on Extra 1063. Just got a note. Our friend Greg Dolezal is going to swing by.
2: Sweet.
1: Yeah. I mean, the day after.
2: That's what we were hoping for.
1: Which is exactly what he did after the primary and going into the runoff. And just out of the blue, you know, because he was up late last night. I know you're communicating with that camp.
2: I reached out to his camp, and they were talking about how busy things were going to be into the night last night. Because really, we didn't have our final results until we got into, once the count finished. We had a decent idea at about 11 o'clock at night, but that was when you started to have the concessions and everything else happening.
1: So just a little less than an hour from now, 9:25.
2: And you and I don't try and stay up until midnight, 1 o'clock on a regular basis.
1: No, well, this week, man.
2: This week I've done it twice.
1: Dude, I think I've done it three times, which is unheard of. What?
3: Bunch of rookies.
2: That's true.
1: Or just getting old for me. Anyway, I feel like
2: I try and be in bed, tuckered out by like 10:30, and that'd be late for Tug. Tug is like an 8:45 guy.
1: He's not joking.
2: It's like he watches Jeopardy, throws on something, has a glass of milk, and he's like, I'm out.
3: Bobbing in the rocker just
1: dude,
3: going back.
1: I knew that one. What is?
2: He has his Luann platter over at Luby's at 4 o'clock and then goes to bed.
1: Dude, Los is not lying. It sounds like he's insulting me. He's telling you the God's honest truth.
2: I don't text him after 10 o'clock.
1: It's the God's honest truth.
3: It's always a 50-50. I'll text Tug. If it's 9:30, I'm like,
1: dude, if it's 9:30, it's hit and miss. Cause I don't want to be awake at 9:30. We do things like Andy Griffith show at our house. It's absurd. Like our family tries to eat dinner at like 5:30.
3: We're a 5:30 dinner family.
1: Okay. All right. Well, are you in bed by 8:30?
3: Oh, God.
1: We try to be. It's ridiculous and amazing at the exact. Dude, our friends make, like our friends in the neighborhood, they make fun of us cause we sit on our front porch like all the time. Laura will be sitting there reading. You know, and I'll be, thumbing through social media and kind of listening to the Braves game over on the fan or whatever. That's our evening. It's not adventurous at all. It's great though. I love it. Wouldn't change it for the world. When we come back on Extra 1063, JD Vance took a page out of the heavy, presentation that Lowe's had when we did the town hall, since you brought that up with Dr. McCormick.
2: Oh yeah.
1: We're going to give you an example of what happened and how JD Vance took our idea and ran with it. Next on Extra.
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2: Good morning. Here are your sports headlines for Wednesday, June 17th. The Atlanta Braves game with the San Francisco Giants was suspended last night due to rain, with the Giants leading 3-2. That game will resume this afternoon. That's going to be a 2 o'clock start, as the third inning will start getting underway. Then later tonight, game two of the series will get started with the first pitch at 7:15. You can hear all of the action all day long today on our sister station, 680 The Fan, and for free on the Fan app. From the College World Series, Georgia still alive after a 2-0 win last night over the Texas Longhorns, eliminating them. Another elimination game tonight as Georgia faces off once again against Oklahoma. That'll be a 7 o'clock start time. In the earlier matchup today, that'll be a 2 o'clock start time. West Virginia matches up against North Carolina. That's still in the double elimination round. With your sports headlines, I'm Carlos Medina.
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10: 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It's about where the heck of the tens of millions of dollars are going. And if they don't exist, then why are they spending all this money?
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1: Morning Extra, tugging us until 10. We had talked to Dr. Rich McCormick, and we had hosted a town hall for him. And there was a moment where Front Office Lowe's had to kind of go at a guy a little bit.
2: There was a multitude of moments.
1: Well, but the one specific one.
2: The one specific one was when, I know these people because I'm married to one. All right. I know the left as well as I know the right. And when the leftist got up in the middle of the town hall and just started talking. And... there was a point where I just said, excuse me, sir, do you have a question for the congressman?
1: And of course the answer was no. And then we move on to another guy. And he was a fella that, just came at us and was like, well, you know, Donald Trump's this and you're that. And there's so many examples.
2: And Tug says, name one.
1: And that's where J.D. Vance picks up. J.D. Vance took a page out of the Los and Tug playbook when it came to just challenging them, just making them give you the example, and then, of course, they can't.
2: From The View, when you start getting somebody who starts telling you about, well, there's all these examples, there's immediately, whenever you have this discussion, it's name one.
11: To this administration that has allowed it to really stigmatize folks of color. And you know how hard it is. You have folks of color in your family.
2: Sure.
11: So when you see, you know, things, the Emmett Till stuff coming down, or them doing all kinds of removal of information of black heroes, how does that sit with you?
12: Well, what exactly are you talking about, Whoopi? Because I know
11: about
12: Emmett Till was Emmett Till was the kid.
11: I want to know
12: what she's.
11: You don't know what I'm talking about.
12: Your actual point.
11: So in a lot of the
13: museums,
11: there's so many. Where they're taking down the actual history that happened in this country. Slavery happened. All kinds of stuff happened, and it seems that it has been.
2: There's so many
1: on and on and on.
2: All kinds of stuff. See, that is the straw man argument without building the straw man. For instance, if I was doing a straw man argument, I would say, Tug, many people have asked, I just created a straw man. Well, she's created.
1: Not me, many people.
2: Many people have asked this. People are saying, man, I'll tell you, people that don't care for that are like coaches. It's like, what are you saying?
1: We had that happen in our home building with Coach Mark Richt.
2: This is why when you ask a question, you ask it from yourself. And when you ask a question, you define it according to, here is the example. Whoopi Goldberg.
1: She didn't have the courage, dude.
2: She tried the classic of many people are saying, there's all of these scenarios. Name one. Because once we name one, now we can have the discussion. That was the part that when I was sitting in that town hall meeting and guys telling me about all these things that are this administration is doing that are unconstitutional. And Tug's like, name one.
1: Just give me one.
2: And by the time he tried to say, well, they went to war without getting authorization from Congress. And I'm terrible when it comes to sitting in meetings or a meeting of 300 people, because I'm fairly certain that my eye roll, I couldn't hide it. Right? Like, it's long been talked about this company. They're like, dude, you can't contain your emotions from your face.
1: Yeah, you wear it.
2: It's like you eye roll freaking management. And I'm like, well, I don't mean to, but you know, when there's an eye roll moment, that's what happens. Fortunately, Dr. Rich McCormick at that time brought up, as he said, you know, the last time that you had a president who went to Congress in order to get authorization for war, it was World War II. And that guy had no idea about that.
1: Of course he didn't.
2: And the War Powers Act of 1973, which, and in my mind, I'm sitting there getting ready to like teach class. And then it's just this realization of,
1: It doesn't matter. Because it was never about an actual point. It's how can I get up here and just spill?
2: I'm going to pontificate.
1: That's right. Absolutely. Just and I'm going to make everybody listen and you listen.
2: Because I'm so important. I'm going to say these questions. It's like towards the end of that town hall, there was a young woman who got up and talked about how there are people who look like her that are being taken off the streets. And it's an immigration question. And because I'm a rotten bastard, I wanted to go, well, what are you worried about? Are you here legally?
1: You got no problems.
2: But I didn't because it wasn't my place.
1: We did try to hold it between the ditches, maybe more than we would on this show.
2: We were trying to make sure that it was the congressman who, again, Dr. Rich was being very friendly and very open with these people. As he said, I'm not going to insult you while I'm asking you to come to church. I'm not going to insult you while asking you to be part of this circle. That's my job.
1: So we get to do it.
2: And business is good.
1: And I think he likes that about us. I think he likes that about us.
2: I thought I was your gladiator. You didn't have to get your hands dirty. I was ready to call. Yeah. Well, let the brown guy ask you, are you here legally? Because I am, and I'm not concerned about anything. My family's been in this country for a century.
1: Yeah, that's right.
2: We're over that. Well,
1: but the problem is you can't be the brown guy because you're a white guy.
2: Yeah, in theirs.
1: In their eyes. Well, no, that's right.
2: As it's always counted up there. Anyone who's not black is then all white.
1: No doubt about it. And that's what you are in their eyes. Let's talk about the election results next on Extra and the surprises that took place.
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15: Just a little travelogue here. After about 2.5 weeks in 100 degree plus temperatures, Don and I have now made our way to the heart of the Rocky Mountains, where the low tonight will be 38, the high tomorrow 72. The Bortz bus has heated floors. We're going to love it. Okay, on to more important things. I saw an interview on television. I can't tell you who was doing the interviewing, who, what, where, why, when, all of that, but he was talking to college graduates about what they were going to do with their degrees. Now, both of these graduates had five-figure student loans. One of them had a student loan of nearly $80,000 and no job to pay for it. What did she study in school? Latin studies. She appeared to be a Latino herself. So, okay, I guess goes with the territory. He asked her what she was going to do for a living. What kind of job was she now qualified for? And all she could say was, I'm going to help people understand their Latin heritage. Well, really? And how much are they going to pay you for that? You can fix their garbage disposal and make a lot more money. Well, the other female student with five figures of student debt and a degree in what? Shakespeare. He asked her the question, how are you going to earn money? What kind of job are you going to have? All he could get out of her was, she was doomed. She's going to be waiting tables. Maybe she could use some Shakespeare. Between these fries, your burger lies. These girls will be demanding fairness. And the only thing that's fair to them is for them to have some of your money to pay their student loans. Ready to freeze my butt off in the Rockies? Neil Bortz, Extra 106.3.
16: A warning to Iran ahead of a deal signing Friday. I'm Dave Anthony, Fox News.
17: It's a memorandum of understanding, and if I don't like it, we'll go back to shooting at them, dropping bombs on their head.
16: President Trump at the G7 summit this morning again touts the deal will prevent Iran from building nuclear weapons, setting up more negotiations, while also reopening the Strait of Hormuz fully for oil and other shipping.
17: The stock market has gone through the roof, and oil has come tumbling down.
16: Fox's Peter Ducey reports from the summit.
18: Here in France, President Trump is speaking directly to the many, many critics of this memorandum of understanding, basically telling them that he had to do something to stop the economic damage.
17: The strait would never open because they don't like floating billion-dollar ships up and down a strait when there are rockets flying over them and mines all over the place.
18: And the biggest issue that people seem to have with this Iran agreement is giving them access to a $300 billion reconstruction fund. He won't be handing the regime a big check or even a dime.
16: Another potential conflict for the deal and concern, Iran's demand Israel stop attacking Iran-based and backed Hezbollah militants.
19: There are reports out of southern Lebanon of renewed Israeli airstrikes against Hezbollah. This is an important point to remember because just last night, the military command in Iran threatened to bomb Israel if they continue strikes against Hezbollah in Lebanon.
16: Fox's Trey Yingston, Tel Aviv. A fiery crash crash late last night on a highway in Laredo, Texas. A small plane came down on the road hitting a car. One of the six people on the flight was killed, but five others were rescued.
20: Dramatic video shows bystanders and first responders rushing to help passengers out as flames tear through this aircraft. They propped open the door and two men were seen climbing out. The victims were then rushed to the hospital.
16: Fox's Carly Shimkus. An update to the economy. We shot more last month. Retail sales rose more than expected from April, up 0.9%. 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
25: If you change your mind,
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25: On the I'm still free, take a chance on me.
1: Come on with the ABBA this morning. Dude, everybody's been up late, whether watching election results, watching the Georgia Bulldogs, watching the Braves baseball, which
2: sat out there waiting for it to stop raining.
1: And it never, ever did. Apparently, they never put the tarp on the field. And that's what was the big problem.
2: I know that when they had the issue as they were finishing up the second inning, and they're throwing all of the treatment on the ground. By the way, it's a morning extra tug and low.
1: Yes,
2: hey,
1: that.
2: That's a good one. We won our primary.
1: That's right, we did.
2: We're running for mornings.
1: Let's
2: we get
1: go.
2: To continue on into the fall.
1: That's right.
2: So they're putting basically out the kitty litter. And they're trying to get everything dried up, and you're like, well, why don't you bring the tarp out?
1: Seems like a good idea.
2: And it never really happened.
1: It's almost like they felt like, and I don't know this, but it seemed like they thought it was just going to be something quick and keep moving, and then it just
2: stopped,
1: which is not that uncommon around here.
2: For some reason, and I know that we've had meteorologists and other experts that have explained the atmospheric conditions around here. Because when they opened up the ballpark, remember how it only seemed to rain here, but it wouldn't rain the rest of the city.
1: Yes.
2: Well, apparently we're just in an area where stuff stalls out.
1: And humidity has to have something to do with it, I would imagine. Just heavy air, you know, keeps that stuff from moving a whole
2: bunch.
1: It's
2: been explained to me. I didn't listen to that portion of it.
1: Yeah.
2: I didn't take the notes. I probably should have.
1: Yeah, well, but neither did I. But it just makes sense to me that that would be the case, and maybe one day we'll figure it out. But they were like, man, I think we're good.
2: I would like to be learned on this topic, yes. But I am not learned on this topic.
1: Maybe one day. David Chandler's got some time. He's retired.
2: It's true.
1: Maybe he could take us to meteorology school.
2: Friend of show, friend of station.
1: That's right. He's a good man. We like him a whole bunch. Let's get to the first thing to know this morning on Extra 106.3.

0: news that's bold.
1: Need to start out by saying we got a note from Greg Dolezal, who won in the runoff to face off against the Democrat in the lieutenant governor's race. He reached out to us this morning and said, hey, man, can I swing in there? We thought, because Lozier, you'd been communicating with his camp, that it was good. Late night, man, it's just tough to get up. I know, because that's exactly what the Rick Jackson camp had said. You know, late night, we're going to get in there soon. This is why I believe Greg won. This exact reason.
2: He has been on an all-out assault in terms of getting information out there, talking about, you know, some of the challenges that Georgia has. And let's face it also, he was the one person that was bringing up two different types of judicial systems with the rise of Sharia law. Now, as the consultancy class, they'd be like, well, you can't do that. Don't bring that up. It's like, no, that's resonating with people that are seeing what is going on in some of their suburban communities.
1: And we have folks that are of a different political persuasion that call in to the show and say, I don't agree with y'all on a lot. I agree with y'all on this. This makes me nervous. I'm not comfortable with this. And I think that's why it cut through so good. And that his just
2: it's social media and
1: in media
2: the
1: use.
2: Way he got his name out there. I think
1: absolutely
2: was
1: right. And then showing up the next day, same thing he did. If you recall, he reached out and he showed up the day after the primary when we were going to the runoff. He came in, spoke to you, asking for your vote immediately. Then his social media game was top notch. And then today, day after he wins, looking toward the general, he's coming in to speak to you again. And just so you know, that's the important thing.
2: And let's also bring up in terms of the governor's race, because as the more data we get, we see how a lot of this played out. First off, Rick Jackson did very well in the early vote. And most notably, and this was part of the reason why you had both candidates that were on extra on a regular basis, where each one of them spent nearly 2 hours with us over the span of several weeks. Well, they just come sit in the chair and come talk. The Metro GOP voter was huge for both of them, and Rick Jackson got a larger amount. Burt Jones did obviously very well when you were talking about South and North Georgia. The GOP voter in the city that is listening to this program and is voting in these areas, that was really the big difference for Rick Jackson.
1: And I don't know if you know this, but this radio station really covers Metro Atlanta. Very well. I'm not saying we deserve credit for it.
2: Just saying, if you're going to try and reach somebody, that was what was going on.
1: You hear that, you know, the big voice guy, the big station guy saying, if you want to win, it runs through Extra 106.3. That is really proven itself to be the truth. I want to get into that conversation about Rick Jackson because, I think Burt Jones is a terrific dude. I know. Either if it would have gone either way, I would have been satisfied with the candidates because I think Burt Jones is a terrific dude. I think he's been a great lieutenant governor. And now that it's gone the other way, I feel the exact same thing and way about Rick Jackson.
2: I made the point yesterday. It still remains true. I said there was not one issue that I considered either person to be radioactive when it came to I couldn't possibly vote for that person. I was like, I have no problem voting for either one. I have no problem advocating for either one. I was like, I thought, and I posted last night, I was like, they came through. We had a lot of conversations off the air. Both came across to me as good dudes.
1: That's exactly right. And you can find Lowe's at Front Office Lowe's. Find me at Tug Coward at Extra 106.3, 404-741-1230. Charles is on the phone. Gonna pull the lever for the R, but has some questions about Rick. What are your questions there, Charles?
3: Well, I got to see Rick Jackson speak at the at Cartersville. I think it was in May, and he, very compelling story, very well spoken individual, obviously very successful and single minded. My concern is coming from my background. I have a lot of concerns with anybody who's steeped in the medical industry, and when I queried him on his position on freedom of medical choice, meaning if I'm a parent and I don't want my kid to receive 82 vaccines before he's 18 years old, I know you're a governor, or you would be, you don't have power over that necessarily, but what's your position on that? And he gave me the right answer, but then had to follow up with, well, I had to get the COVID vaccine because my wife had cancer. God bless her. I'm happy she got through it. But you have the data. The COVID vaccine did jack squat and Jack left town. Why are you bringing that up to talk about how wonderful things are? That vaccine didn't do anything. Why are you telling me you had to get it when you know, or should know, with all the data we have, you risked your life basically for nothing. But you had to bring that up? Again, I find that to be disconcerting. What does that mean about him when it comes to medical freedoms coming down the road? And again, I know that he did well and he's a great guy from that point of view. My background, I have a lot of trouble or a lot of suspicions when it comes to people who are steeped in the medical industry.
1: Gotcha.
3: I'll let you guys go.
1: Thank you for the call, Charles.
2: I think that you have, and Charles is kindred spirit with me on this one. And I think Donald Trump learned this pretty quickly. Don't talk about that vaccine. Don't talk about Operation Warp Speed. That is not something that these voters are interested in. And a large amount of us were vilified for even saying, hey, I'm not comfortable with this. And we were vilified by not just the President of the United States and Joe Biden. Many of us were vilified by the military, by our companies, by our state. It's not even a soft spot. It's an anger spot.
1: Absolutely right.
2: And I think as you campaign, and I'll just say this. The Rick Jackson that we had initially, by the time he came through the second time, there was a level of comfort. And I had said this to Tug. I go, he's gotten the game down. Like early on, it was like, here's what I'm going to say, but you know, this is why I'm going to put it out there. And that would have been, and for instance, like as you talked about in May, by the time we got further into this process, he was a lot sharper in what to get into and what to avoid, in my opinion.
1: So I will, and I'm not defending him at all, but I'll just tell you my experience. And this was before, this is when the vaccine was a, you know, you had to have some sort of comorbidity or some sort of issue to get it early, right? Was in the early rollout before they made it to the general population, to everybody. My son has asthma, and when he gets sick, dude, he goes to the hospital. It's that kind of reaction that he has. And they said, okay, you can get the vaccine for your son and your family early, before it gets out. We knew nothing about it, and I blindly trusted. I made the mistake, and I freely admit that. Learning what I learned about it later, I was like, oh, my God, it's probably worse that we did this. But I didn't know at the time. I just knew if my son got ill with something like that, it could kill him. We were scared to death, and there was nobody in the media, nobody in the government saying, hey, you might want to hold up, because this was before it got out. This was before the general rollout, and we took it. We took the first round, me and my wife and my son, because we were terrified of what was coming. We didn't know. I don't know where Rick was in the process. Was it early like us when we had no information, which doesn't give us a pass? We were blindly led to it and didn't, we acted on our fear.
2: Well, and there was a use of fear that was going on.
1: Absolutely. And it was before the news ever picked it up.
2: And so you had scenarios depending on what hospital, what care, what level, just as Charles was bringing up from his background, his experience in it, and he probably remembers.
1: Yeah.
2: You would have restricted access. So let's just say, for instance, hypothetically, if you do have somebody who's dealing with cancer, yet you're being told, you can't accompany them. You haven't been vaccinated. And I think that's one of the legitimate concerns, just as you're saying, like, well, I don't want to suddenly, if my kid gets sick, that I will not be able to be there or have the same level of access just because of what crazy rules you're using against me.
1: And when he gets a cold, I mean, just a regular cold, his asthma acts up, and, dude, he ends up in the hospital. I've seen it. He's 20, almost 22 now. And I've seen it since he was an infant. We've been through it 1,000 times. So you start throwing, hey, this is a respiratory disease. So again, Charles, I'm not defending what he did or said at all. I don't know where he was, like when that all happened. I, like Lois is saying, they scared you to death. And I already knew what was going on with my own son. I was scared to death. I don't know that that's what Rick did, but if it were, I understand that.
2: So I used to live right around the corner from Rick Jackson.
1: We did not take any more, however, as soon as we figured it out, and it wasn't very long.
2: Tug started listening to his friend Los
1: Like, oh my God. Like, and then started looking into it.
2: It's like, stop doing this, my man. Yeah.
1: And we never went a step further, and we're so glad we didn't. So I don't, yeah, again, but you're living around the corner for Rick.
2: So he would have a Christmas party every year, and it was for his company employees, and here's what they would do. And it was awesome because they would have these amazing decorations, and here's what it would light up the whole street, and it was a great event. And then he didn't have it. We're like, what happened? It's like, did they move? No, they didn't move. They still live in the same place. Like, why are they not doing it? I asked him about that off the air. That was the first time he discussed, my wife got a bout of cancer, and then we had to kind of keep her isolated and keep her away from as many germs because of the treatment she was seeking. And so
1: I get it.
2: And that was that moment of going, oh, okay. And so I'm glad he's now talked about it, you know, out in the open. But this was early on in the process when he hadn't discussed any of that. And so that's the sort of stuff that I talk about when we've gotten a chance to meet with these people and talk to them offline and off air, and we start to get more of the background. It goes beyond just the normal, this guy stands for this and this guy stands for the other, and this one must be the bad guy. It's like we take in everything as good guy, bad guy. And in some cases, well, I would ask this. If you have decided that you're going to mudsling, and let's face it, that was a lot of what was going on with the campaign.
1: Shoot, yeah, it was.
2: If you're doing it in the interest of, hey, if I end up being the governor, here's what I can do in order to improve everybody's lives. It's like you, in your mind, you're like, this is fine.
1: Yeah.
2: It ain't for when you're Burt Jones.
1: No, that's right. Yeah. Dude,
2: you know, when you're having to catch all that.
1: That's exactly right. And, when Bert was in, too, that's another thing, and I'm glad you brought that up. Bert was genuinely hurt by that stuff.
2: By some of that stuff.
1: You could see it. The last time, what was it, Tuesday, when he called in? Yesterday. When he called in. He still talked about it. That was very personal to him.
2: So the reason why he didn't endorse last night, in my opinion,
1: I don't know that it happens.
2: Well, that's what I had brought up yesterday when we talked about if you have every Republican fall in line. Now, I believe they will, but I certainly don't fault Burt Jones if he doesn't.
1: I understand. Because
2: that became a really nasty race at a level that nastiness normally doesn't show up like that until you get to a general election.
1: I'm telling you, he brought it up so much. And we talked about it and laughed about it, some of it. I believe that was so personal for him that it became part of his discussion pretty much every time we talked to him. And I'm not faulting him for that at all. I would have probably done the same thing. I want to defend my honor. I want to defend my family's honor. I want to defend our business, the way we make our living. There's a reason when Donald Trump Jr. said, there's a lot of mudslinging. This has been a tough battle.
2: Yeah.
1: It was.
2: You don't see that typically until we get into the fall. And when you're getting it, it's from your Democrat opponent. It's not typically from within your own party. And so I get it. Like that thing got pretty nasty. And so, you know, again, to chat with both of these people the way that we have.
1: And both good dudes, and
2: both,
1: man.
2: They both came across as good. Again, Burt Jones is going to be like, hey, you're a good dude.
1: Yeah.
2: And understandably. I'm like 100% with you on that. But at the same time, there was enough discussion that we had about topics, family, background, that it went beyond just what they were presenting in public. It's like, we got a chance to ask some questions to be able to say, yeah, you would feel comfortable pulling the lever for that person once we get into a general election.
1: Yeah, no doubt. And, I think it was a bit surprising for people, the way it turned out. It was surprising for me the way it turned out, especially with the betting markets setting the way. I mean, it was 70-30.
2: Yeah, 70-30 as of yesterday.
1: I don't know. Like, you know betting so much better. I know nothing because I don't gamble. Not because I'm opposed to it. I just don't do it. I don't have enough money to. But when we were seeing that, I was like, wow, man, that doesn't seem right. It doesn't feel right. I thought it was going to be much closer than the betting market.
2: I firmly believe because of the turnout and the numbers of what it was, it changed the game. It's like, as I likened it to, it's like playing a 27 out baseball game, but then suddenly it's a 20 out or a 17 out baseball game. It's like the numbers changed in the equation And so the betting market's got it wrong on that one.
1: I want to go to Robbie really, really quick, before we take this break. And Greg Dolas, oh, it's just a message. Okay. Robbie said, Rick won because of the ad campaign. And that may be the truth.
2: It's the money.
1: I mean,
2: it was huge.
1: A huge amount of money. Burt Jones on this show multiple times said there was $200 million spent on basically attacking him. You know, that's what he talked about. And that's,
2: I think the numbers are closer to, now he would know it more so than I would, because in their filings, at one point, Rick Jackson in the last quarter took out another $30 million strictly to attack Burt Jones.
1: Yeah.
2: So, talk about himself a little bit, attack Burt. But, and what did we say at the end? We said a lot of it in the final week or two was going to be about likability. And what did Rick Jackson do with his money in his ad campaign? He turned it into about his grandchildren and how they treat him and how they look at him.
1: When he came in that day, I told him, because I'd seen it, and they hadn't even released it all yet. It was just on his social media page. It hadn't gotten to TV quite yet. And I said, I saw it. That's a genius campaign, because it was just his grandchildren going, Grandpa, in your ads you seem mean. And you're not mean.
2: Humanized him.
1: And it totally. Remember, they put him in the goofy shirt, the dog's in it. And to the rest of Robbie's message, that ad campaign could have put Kamala Harris in the White House, he said. That's well, how successful it was in Robbie's mind.
2: She had $2 billion.
1: Right.
2: I mean, you can accomplish a whole lot. You almost fooled America to at least the tune of 71 million voters that she was competent and likable.
1: No doubt.
2: And then she talked.
1: Oh, my goodness.
2: If you could keep her from talking for 3 months, maybe.
1: Morning Extra and Extra 106.3. Greg Dolezal just texted in and said, I'm trying to get there. Traffic is terrible. I'm stuck on the interstate. Can I call? Of course, the answer is yes.
2: 100%.
1: Greg Dolezal next on the Morning Extra and Extra 106.3.
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6: It's Wednesday, June 17th, and here are your headlines. Georgia Republicans have settled several major statewide runoff races. Billionaire healthcare executive Rick Jackson winning the GOP nomination for governor, defeating current Lieutenant Governor Burt Jones despite Jones having President Trump's endorsement. In the Senate race, Congressman Mike Collins won the Republican nomination, will face Democratic Senator John Ossoff in November. Republicans also nominated Greg Dolezal for lieutenant governor and Tim Fleming for secretary of state. Georgia is expanding its literacy efforts after state officials reported that 62% of third graders are not reading proficiently. A new statewide initiative places literacy coaches in every public elementary school and establishes a unified approach to reading instruction. Education leaders say the changes are designed to improve long-term reading outcomes, though results will take time. And finally, the Cobb County School District has filed a lawsuit against the Cobb County Board of Commissioners over millions of dollars in tax collection fees. School leaders say the county plans to increase the fee more than $13 million this year to over $20 million next year, money they argue would otherwise support teachers, classroom instruction, and other student programs. Coming up next, Greg Dolezal will join Tug and Los after his big win last night in Lieutenant Governor's race in the GOP. Today's weather will be partly cloudy with a high of 86 and a low of 75. The extra 106.3 headlines, I'm Bryce Gobert.
7: Tug and Los until 10. Want to send congratulations out to Greg Dolezal, who joins us here on the Morning Extra. He is the Republican candidate for Lieutenant Governor. Greg, good morning. How are you, man? Congratulations.
8: Fellas, thank you so much. I got to come on the show the day after a win. It's a tradition now. Thank you all for having me on.
9: I love being able to do it. Tell us about last night as we're getting the results in. I know I got a chance to touch base with your camp, but as we got into a little bit of those later hours, I imagine it had to be a little bit of a sigh of relief and then helmet right back on the next day.
8: Yeah, it's wild, man. You walk into these things, and I've told you guys this. I'm an introvert, so you walk into this, quote, watch party. It's like, am I going to win or am I going to lose? And if I lose, I do not want to be around anybody.
7: Yeah.
8: And if I win, obviously want to be able to celebrate with friends. So it's a weird thing, man. I mean, I walked in to our event. My son, who's 12 years old, had his computer fired up. He was already tracking, and we were ahead, and we knew really early. I think we probably knew, honestly, by about 8:15 that we were in really, really good shape. And so we were encouraged. About 9:30, decision desk called it. We went down, thanked our supporters, prayed with our team. The first thing I did actually was pray with my family. And then John Kennedy called. He and I had a great conversation. John is a class act and a friend, and committed to helping us get the party across the finish line in November, and I was grateful for that. And then we were able to walk around and thank everybody some more.
7: Gosh, man, I love it. Lieutenant Governor will be, he's going to be your next Lieutenant Governor here in the state of Georgia, Greg Dolezal, on the Morning Extra and Extra 106.3.

0: there's so many reasons that I believe that you won the race and that you'll go on to be lieutenant governor. Just your ability to attack the things that need to be discussed without fear. Certainly that's it. I believe your mastery of media, whether coming on this show or using AI to create ads that go right along with the messaging and the issues that you're talking about. I think those are what delivered you that victory. Do you see it that way?
1: I do. In a broader sense, Tug, I think it's the ability to talk about the issues that people are talking about in a way that you talk about it sitting at a bar or sitting at a kitchen table or wherever you'd be having a conversation. We're just normal Georgians. I think that far too often those of us that get in this political game get caught up in political speak. We don't know how to just be normal. And meanwhile, you got a whole generation of people that can't afford to buy a home. You've got a generation of senior citizens who are getting crushed by property taxes. And then everyone in the middle feels like the American dream is on life support. And meanwhile, politicians are talking about who knows what. And so we cut through that. But yeah, man, we had fun with the AI videos and honestly, we were a little ginger with them because, I'm running against my friends, but now that this is kind of the main event, you can look for us to ramp up the creativity in this campaign.
2: Greg Dolezal is our guest. He's going to be running for lieutenant governor and is the Republican representative after getting the win last night. Let's talk about that, because now it turns into you're going to face a Democrat, actually, rather than somebody that you've had experience with in terms of from your own party. Are you now having to look at it and basically say, hey, my political instincts to this point have gotten me this far, let me trust on those as we run through November?
1: Yes, I told Natalie, my wife, this morning, that I said, babe, we took a huge bet on ourselves. Nobody believed in this, that we could get this far. And God was faithful, and we did get this far. But yes, I do think that the connection that we have with the people is real. I think that we've built a real base. I think we build on that. Guys, Josh McLaurin, who I'm running against, I'll see him today. I'll shake his hand. He's a friend of mine. He is a Yale law graduate. He is very intelligent, but he is very far left. But he's going to be a formidable opponent. He's talented. And I'll tell you the crazy story about him that most people don't know. Do you guys remember, when J.D. Vance's text about President Trump from when he was in law school got leaked?
2: Yes.
1: And they were leaked by his law school roommate, who was Josh McLaurin.
0: What?
1: Yes.
2: Wow.
1: Yes. And so there's like this crazy Georgia connection to the J.D. Vance text leaking story. And it's a guy who's currently in the Georgia State Senate named Josh McLaurin, who went to Yale Law School and was roommates with J.D. And it's wild. So I joke with Josh that I'll talk to him about anything in person, but I'm careful about what I text him. that's going to happen. But yeah, and Rick Jackson obviously is going to be our nominee at the top of the ticket for governor. I'm really gutted for my friend Burt Jones. I thought he ran a phenomenal campaign. I want to be there at the Capitol this morning when he gets there, because we've got a special session that starts today. And I just want to be able to look him in the eye and tell him he ran a great race. But Rick is going to be the standard bearer for the top of the ticket on the statewide stuff. And he's going against a failed mayor, probably the worst mayor in the history of Atlanta, who would be a very, very ineffective and inept governor. City Hall was a mess when Keisha was mayor, and we do not need the state to be a mess with her as our governor.
0: Do you think I'm underestimating, or maybe we or listeners, whomever, are underestimating what Keisha is capable of in a campaign?
1: Yes, because Keisha is a lot more warm and affable than Stacey Abrams was. Stacey had a hard time connecting with people. Keisha, she just has a much greater natural ability to connect with people. And you got to remember, Governor Kemp barely eked out a win over Stacey Abrams back in 2018. And so we're kind of returning to that starting point again of trying to figure out what the natural Republican-Democrat split is in Georgia 8 years later. We don't know what that is, because you can't look at the Trump election in 24 for that either, because Trump is a juggernaut. He's a force of his own, pulls a lot of voters over to the Republican side that may not vote for Republican if Trump is not on the ballot. And frankly, Trump has the ability to rally a base of blue collar Republicans out that may be otherwise tempted to sit it out. So this is going to be all hands on deck. But yes, I would not underestimate Keisha. We all know how horrible she was. But you got to remember, guys, she's going to have a complicit media who is not going to report on, you know, her sitting back and watching the city burn down, her putting the no chase order on police, her allowing the autonomous zone to get set up at the Wendy's after the Rayshard Brooks shooting, and which ultimately led to the murder of an 8-year-old girl, Sequoria Turner. The media is not going to talk about any of that. And so we're going to have to tell that story. And you guys, I know, are going to be a big part in helping us do that as well.
2: Greg Dolezal is our guest. I want to talk about your upcoming opponent, because one of the primary things that he pushes on his website is the repeal of the heartbeat ban, the heartbeat bill, that he wants to do away with that in the idea of reproductive rights. And I think when you get into these areas, Greg, and you start talking about the history of even Roe versus Wade, there was a decided notion from the Supreme Court that both the state and the mother had an interest in the child. It wasn't until we got to Planned Parenthood in the 90s where that completely went out the window. I think that's just one of those things that when you explain that to people, that makes your opponent very far left to basically want to go back to the standard of Planned Parenthood from the 90s.
1: Yes, and what I don't know how Josh would answer the question of what would you support in terms of abortion restriction, because if you're a Josh McLaurin and you don't want to go with the heartbeat bill, you've got to draw the line somewhere else. Do you draw it at 12 weeks? Do you draw it at 20 weeks? My guess would be that he's not willing to answer that question, which would place him amongst the most radical Democrats who would say that they believe in late-term abortion. And so merely repealing the heartbeat bill, while that's a talking point on the website, I want to know what his stance is on that issue. I don't, frankly, know what it is. But I do know that when I carried the Riley Gaines Act through the state Senate 2 years ago, it was actually last year, I'm losing track of time, when I wrote the Riley Gaines Act, Josh was an outspoken opponent against preventing male participation in female sport. And he voted against that bill. And so he voted against the bill to ban taxpayer-funded transgender surgeries for prison inmates. I've talked about this on your guys' show. And you got to say it slow because it sounds so crazy. It's taxpayer-funded transgender surgeries for prison inmates. And we tried to say that we weren't going to spend taxpayer dollars on that, and Josh voted against us. So Josh has taken some very radical positions. We'll highlight those. But Lois, you stumbled on one of those, I'm sure, is among the more radical, which is his position on life.
0: And then the endorsements that he got a day ago from Stacey Abrams that you brought up, someone that is not very popular in the state of Georgia for among most people.
2: Where's the money, Stacey?
0: Yeah, where's all the money at? We would like to know where that $2 billion is. And then Raphael Warnock, a guy that, man, I've never seen a reverend, and I want to speak in turn here, but I've never seen a reverend talk the way that man talks.
1: Yeah, I mean, Senator Warnock, Democrat pastor who is pro-abortion, but the best thing that I love about Senator Warnock is that he has allowed under his watch someone to be registered to vote illegally using his church address, which is an illegal place to register to vote, and that person is still on the Fulton County voter rolls. But another guy who voted against keeping men out of women's sports. You've got to go back to what these guys really believe. They want to defund the police. They do not believe in free market capitalism. They want to have a centralized control mechanism of the means of production. And so much of my campaign has been about the founding principles of this country, because I believe that they are the soil in which the seeds were planted that has given rise to the greatest period of human flourishing in the history of mankind. And that is not a coincidence. And those guys just don't fundamentally believe that, and that will be the divide in this race.
2: Greg Dolezal is our guest running on the Republican side for lieutenant governor. He will face off with his opponent as we get into November. Let me bring this up because we are having a special session today. It almost seems like it's kind of gotten forgotten because of how big the election was last night. What are you looking to see that's going to happen at the state capitol? What direction is this going? Because this is one of those that even MS Now, as you sit in traffic, has been focused on the Georgia special session and what's going to go on.
1: There's really two things that I know for sure that are on the docket of the things we're able to deal with. And one of those is redistricting. So We were forced by Judge Jones back in 2021, I believe, to draw race-based maps. And what that meant is we had to draw congressional districts, state house districts, and state senate districts only based on the race of the people in those districts. The Supreme Court came back and said that's not what we do in America. That is unconstitutional. And so now we, at some point in time, have to redraw our maps. And Governor Kemp called a special session, said we're going to redraw those maps for the 2028 election. And that is what we are able to contemplate today, starting at 1 o'clock this afternoon. The other piece is the election mess that we're in terms of voting equipment. We are required by state law, Senate Bill 189, that passed 2 years ago, to get rid of the QR code-based voting system. And right now there is not a plan as to how we're going to do that, so we have to go in and come up with that plan. We should have done it way sooner. It didn't happen, but ultimately the goal for me is to get to a hand-marked paper ballot, get rid of the Dominion machines, get Georgians voting the same way that two-thirds of Americans vote, which is on a hand-marked paper ballot.
0: And that's something that Rick Jackson actually brought up on the show a bunch of times.
3: Talked about the software issues.
0: Absolutely. And the fact that these voting machines are like DOS-based voting machines. It's absurd. It's crazy. And I know that's a focus of his, and I know it's a focus of yours. And I know it's a focus of the people listening to you right now, Greg. They're concerned about it, too, as they should be.
1: Yes, there's a lot of questions coming out of 2020 about these machines. The people have spoken very clearly. Frankly, guys, Democrats and Republicans want to go to hand-marked paper ballots. The only question is, what exactly does that look like, and when exactly does that happen? And so that's what we're going to kind of navigate through. I want to do it as soon as possible. I passed a bill earlier this year that I wrote, passed out of the Senate. It did not get out of the House. To do that for the November election. Because, guys, not only is it the fact that the software is antiquated, the software has 9 known vulnerabilities, meaning the Department of Homeland Security at the federal level has identified 9 ways in which a bad actor could hack our equipment. And we have refused to update the software. We're still running the same software we've been running ever since we implemented the machines. No other state in America is running Dominion machines statewide using that version of the software. And so it's frankly absurd that we're in the position that we're in, but hopefully we get it rectified starting today.
0: Absolutely right. Greg, congratulations again. We look forward to getting you into the studio. And, man, you're not going to have a team pulling for you harder than we will be here on Extra.
1: You guys have been such great friends. I really enjoyed the time that we had in Alpharetta last week. That was probably one of my favorite campaign events of the whole cycle. Let's do that one again sometime. Let's take it on the road and do it somewhere else next time.
0: Road trip! Let's go!
2: Say hey to the family.
0: Yes, sir. Go get it done, Greg. Thank you.
1: Thanks, fellas.
0: Yes, sir.
2: There he goes. Greg Dolezal.
0: A-plus dude, man.
2: Now, I wasn't going to bring this up with him, but I think it's important. His opponent violates one of the primary rules. White guy with a beard.
0: Oh, yeah.
2: Yeah.
0: And a bald head.
2: Yeah. Not to be trusted.
0: Yeah. Wait a minute.
2: Like, for instance, black guy with a beard, full trust, 100%.
0: Yeah, am I getting too close?
2: No. You're, I mean, that's
0: yeah,
2: different.
0: No, that's
2: different
0: full. Than,
2: look,
0: like, that's full.
2: That's a real beard.
0: No, that's a full beard, for sure. Mine's pure laziness. Well, like, it'll be gone by Monday.
4: If you grow it out, though.
0: No, I don't want to. I don't lose my trust.
2: I know that people. Bearded dudes, that's become a big deal.
0: I know.
2: And
0: I know.
2: As a guy who can't grow facial hair, I will point out that, I know.
0: It doesn't get much better when it's not.
2: When you go with the Mark Kelly look,
0: yeah.
2: You're a little more trustworthy. When you're wearing the beard without any hair, I don't know.
4: Full beard example, if you want one, Graham Platner.
0: Dude.
4: That guy looks like a walrus.
0: He does. He looks just like a walrus. It's exactly right.
2: It's not like you and J.D. Vance have the, hey, it's here, but it's not like.
0: It's not prominent.
2: Right.
0: Yeah, no, I agree. And I don't want it to be. Like, I trim it down. Usually it's stubble on Monday, and then by this time, get later in the week, it's kind of filled in a little bit.
2: Now
0: it'll be stubble again by Monday.
2: Now, there is an exception here. The Amish.
0: Oh, yeah, but they're good folks.
2: Full trust.
0: Yeah. Dude,
2: 100%.
0: I've seen those people build a barn in a day.
2: Like you need some nice furniture?
0: Dude.
2: You want somebody to build a deck? Amish.
0: Dude, I think.
2: Come on out.
0: Everybody always made fun of the Amish. When I was, I remember people would make, oh, they're living in, you know, they're living in yesteryear. They know what they're doing, Bryce. You're exactly right. They had it right from the beginning. They've gotten it all right.
4: Now just don't leave.
0: No, absolutely not. All right. When we come back, we talked about this a little bit earlier.
2: This show turns weird ways.
0: Yeah, it does.
2: As soon as we get done with legitimate politicians who are trying to do big things for the state, then we turn it into, and now back to 8-year-old programming.
0: It's a guy with a beard.
2: Can't wait to talk about guys with beards.
0: Why guy with a beard? You can't trust him. Black guy with a beard, you can.
2: 100% trust.
0: Why
2: guy with a beard?
0: Why guy with a beard? It's questionable. It's questionable. Morning, Extra and Extra 106.3. We talked about this earlier. When Los calls it the pretzel moment, but I want you to hear the pretzel moment happening in real time. Like a leftist in the pretzel moment trying to talk herself through it to not be pretzeled anymore. It's glorious, and you must hear it next on the Morning Extra.
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2: Good morning. Here are your sports headlines for Wednesday, June 17th. The Atlanta Braves game with the San Francisco Giants was suspended last night due to rain, with the Giants leading 3-2. That game will resume this afternoon. That's going to be a 2 o'clock start, as the third inning will start getting underway. Then later tonight, game 2 of the series will get started with the first pitch at 7:15. You can hear all of the action all day long today on our sister station, 680 The Fan, and for free on the Fan app. From the College World Series, Georgia still alive after a 2-0 win last night over the Texas Longhorns, eliminating them. Another elimination game tonight as Georgia faces off once again against Oklahoma. That'll be a 7 o'clock start time. In the earlier matchup today, that'll be a 2 o'clock start time. West Virginia matches up against North Carolina. That's still in the double elimination round. With your sports headlines, I'm Carlos Medina.
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0: I have to give you full credit. You listening right now, you have made this station what it is. You have even made this morning show what it is. Because without you, it doesn't exist. None of it exists. So I thank you. I know Lowe's feels the exact same thing. We're so grateful that you spend time with us. We could not thank you more.
2: This audience has created a political factor in this state, and it has now brought people who are looking to get your ear and earn your vote, and they make it a point to want to come through here. And that's different than what it was 5 years ago, and certainly when the vision of this place started about 6 years ago, it was with the hope of maybe it'll grow into this.
0: At some point. I don't think they, just to be completely honest, I'm not sure even ownership expected to grow to the point that it has as quickly as it has.
2: To see people that are, because we've had gubernatorial candidates, to have somebody like Ted Cruz who made it a point to come through here yesterday, that I believe is even beyond their wildest expectation, and certainly mine as well.
0: Yeah, mine too.
2: I just thought I was going to jump in front of this microphone and tell people the way it is for quite a while.
0: That's right.
2: There's a little bit more than that now.
0: Absolutely right. There's a place for that though, right?
2: Sure. It's a lot of fun.
0: Telling people, you know, this from that and what you should be looking for. What should you be paying attention to? That's so valuable. But then having people like Greg Dolezal who sees the value of being in front of you the day after the primary, the day after the runoff, he values your vote. He values your time, and he values this radio station the same way that you do and I do and Lowe's does and everybody does. It's just been a political factor that I never thought I'd be a part of.
2: It's not tugging at y'all, so thank you.
0: 100%.
2: It's very cool.
0: June means it is American Red Cross and the Atlanta Braves All-American Blood Drive presented by Delta Airlines, the 18th season. 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Where do we want to go first? Because there's a couple things you want to get to.
2: Let's hammer the pretzel moment. Let's do this.
0: This made me laugh out loud so much because Lowe's has coined pretzel moment, and he's been using it for 5 years. And I watched one happen in real time, and I wanted you to hear it. Listen.
12: What is a woman?
13: This might sound really philosophical, but I think woman is more of an experience.
14: I can see what you mean by that. Like, women is a collective experience that is very cultural into itself.
12: So anyone could be a woman?
14: No. People can be appreciative of a culture. For instance, okay. I can be appreciative of Nigerian culture, and I can act within it, mm-hmm. but I feel like it's a... But I'm never... I'm getting in a weird gray area there. Because I was going to say, but I'm never going to be Nigerian. But then we got...
13: Ethnically.
14: I'm never going to be ethnically Nigerian. But then I'm seeing where this is leading. And then it's getting into a trans thing. So let me wait. Because if I say I would never be Nigerian, then like a trans woman who's like, well, I'm a trans woman and I'm experiencing...
13: Yeah, a trans woman has always been a woman.
2: That is the when their own logic is turned against them, and they realize, because then what was happening, she started to hit the whole, well, am I doing cultural appropriation?
0: That's exactly right.
2: I don't do that.
0: She was trying, and she was doing the math as she was speaking. Well, I can't say this because that means that. You mean you just can't be honest? Is that what you mean?
2: Let's be very simple. I have XY chromosomes. You have XX chromosomes. And
0: done deal.
2: If we want to go even further, if fully healthy, you have the capable of reproducing. I do not, in terms of carrying a child to term. Now, doesn't mean that because if you can't, it doesn't make you a woman. It's just pointing out that the way that our health was intended, you can, I can't. Pretty simple. It's not difficult.
0: It's not, but it was for her.
2: Now, let's move over into the Frenchman.
4: All right, so real quick. I have the full thing, and I have just the last 30 seconds.
2: Play the full thing. We'll just see how long we can get it. This man made the trip to Bucky's. Again, World Cup, Frenchman in our country, Bucky's visit.
15: I saw the end of the world in the U.S., and it's called Bucky's. They say it's a gas station, but that's a lie. A gas station has a sad sandwich and a coffee machine that never works. This place has 120 pumps. 120. Why? Are you refueling the U.S. Air Force? Are you preparing for an alien invasion? That's terrifying. And the mascot is a beaver in a baseball cap. I saw grown men taking photos with a statue of a rodent. In France, we have revolutions. In the U.S., you bow down to a squirrel on steroids. And inside, the aggression. A man with a knife screaming, fresh brisket on the board. Sir, calm down, I just want a water, don't kill me. But I have a problem. I wanted to hate it. I wanted to be the superior Frenchman snob. But then I ate the beaver nuggets. I don't know what is in them. I think it's sugar, butter and pure methamphetamine. I ate one, then I had the whole bag in the parking lot like a wild animal. And the toilets, I have to admit it, but they are nicer than my apartment. You could eat the brisket off the floor in the bathroom. It's cleaner than the hospital. So I have failed. I came to judge and I stayed for the snacks. I don't have the hat, but in my heart, I am wearing the hat. God bless the beaver.
2: God bless the beaver.
0: They have a logo that is a beaver in the baseball cap. He's like, what are you trying to do? Refuel the United States Air Force? That's so great.
4: He's a glorified squirrel.
0: Dude, I had a hard time.
2: He starts by wanting to crap all over it. And then he's like, but it was really good.
0: He's like, I could eat the brisket off the bathroom floor.
2: And as he pointed out, he had the beaver nuggets. He ate them all in the parking lot like a feral animal.
15: God bless the beaver.
2: Bless the beaver.
0: That's so fantastic.
2: Got to enjoy what's happening.
0: God, so fantastic.
2: All these foreigners that are in our country, and they are, in fact, there's a British woman who's been touring. So she went to Whataburger yesterday, and she was like, my God, this is incredible.
0: What is this?
2: What is this? It's huge burger.
0: This is totally different from the World Cup stuff, but it's along the same lines. I don't know if you've ever seen, they take like American food, particularly barbecue, and they give it to these school kids. And they just lose their minds on how great it is. And their description of it is completely wrong, but it's completely amazing at the same time. People have been lied to about America. They've lied to so many people around the world for so long. And all you have to do is get here. And you're like, oh.
2: You walk around, you're like, this is actually pretty nice.
0: This is quite amazing.
2: There was a gentleman that I saw who was talking about the heat that is in Britain. Mm-hmm. And now this was from May. Mm-hmm. He's like, it basically got, and he went, you know, through the calculations. He's like, basically it got to 95 here. He's like, it's never 95. And as he's describing this, he's pointing at the central heating and air thermostat in America. And he's like, we don't have this.
0: Some of the air conditioners.
2: Yes.
0: Yeah. He's like, every house has an air conditioner. It's crazy.
2: He was shocked.
0: Yes, absolutely right, dude.
2: He's like, it's cool all the time.
0: Yeah, right. Just on demand. God bless America.
2: So thank you, Central Heating and Air, for taking care of that sort of work.
0: Chuck and his team will hook you right up.
15: God bless the beaver.
0: And God bless the beaver.
2: God bless the beaver.
15: Fresh brisket on the board.
0: Dude. And that God bless the beaver, that could be used out of context, I believe. I feel like there's going to be moments.
15: God bless the beaver.
0: When that will be used inappropriately. For Bryce and Los, I'm Tug. Y'all come back now, you hear?
15: God bless the beaver.
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19: We'll hear soon from President Trump. I'm Dave Anthony, Fox News, at a news conference wrapping up his trip to the G7 summit in France with a big focus on the U.S.-Iran agreement that'll be signed Friday.
20: They will never have a nuclear weapon, so that's very, very strong. It's a very strong deal.
19: The president also warning Iran again earlier this morning if they don't behave.
20: We'll go right back to dropping bombs right smack in the middle of their head.
19: The president also insists as Iran gets sanctions relief, the U.S. will not be part of any fund investing in Iran.
21: Without the text of the deal, it's difficult to confirm specific items. Now, White House officials say some of the texts that are circulating in recent documents are not accurate. Reports do indicate the deal includes the resumption of traffic in the Strait of Hormuz, the lifting of the U.S. naval blockade on Iran, and Iran entering into a 60-day period of negotiation surrounding their nuclear program.
19: Fox's Trey Yingston, Tel Aviv. Another focus of the summit, Ukraine, with G7 world leaders pledging more military and economic support in the battle against Russia.
22: Canadian Prime Minister Mark Carney says the United States government has performed a pivot. He told reporters at the G7 summit in France that President Trump and his team have a more realistic view towards the war in Ukraine. In a joint statement, G7 leaders from the world's wealthy democracies say they stand united to support Ukraine.
19: Fox's Jonathan Savage. 5 people are hospitalized in Texas after the plane they were in crashed late last night on a highway in Laredo. Drivers got out of their cars to help rescue them from the plane that was on fire. 1 person was killed. Off the Texas coast, Arthur may be born today. If so, it'll be the first tropical storm of the season in the Atlantic.
23: It's going to bring a lot of moisture. So even as it weakens, we're going to be talking about heavy rain from portions of Louisiana stretching across the Florida Gulf Coast up into Alabama, 5 to 10 inches. Isolated areas getting up to 15 inches or more. Flooding will be a major concern Wednesday, Thursday into Friday.
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19: In touting that deal with Iran to end the conflict, President Trump also said today at the G7 summit in France, the financial reaction is very strong.
20: The market has gone wild and oil has come tumbling down.
19: Well, let's check the numbers where they are now. The Dow is rising again. It is up 213 points, hitting a new all-time high, over 52,000. The NASDAQ is down, though. It's now moving lower, off by 26 points. The S&P 500 is losing a fraction of a point. Oil, after big drops in recent days, is rising more than 1%. WTI back over 77 bucks a barrel. At the gas pump, though, another two-penny decline. AAA's national average for regular, 402 per gallon, 54 cents less than the peak of the price surge in the Iran conflict last month. We got an update to the economy this morning.
1: Retail sales were stronger than expected in May, up 0.9%. It's a sign that consumers remain resilient in the face of rising inflation. Americans were dealing with high gas prices last month, though prices moderated from April levels. Excluding sales at gas stations, retail sales in May rose 0.7%. Sales at clothing and accessories stores rose 0.3%, and online sales were up 1.5%. For the year ending in May, retail sales increased 6.9%. Tax refunds contributed to support spending last month. Jenny Coselda, Fox News.
19: The Federal Reserve is taking all this into account, meeting a second day assessing the economy, but no interest rate cuts expected this afternoon. A soccer icon takes the spotlight at the World Cup.
5: Leo Messi!
19: He scored all three Argentina goals in the shutout win over Algeria on Fox. Messi now has a record-tying 16 career World Cup goals. Another star has 14. Kylian Mbappe scored twice, leading France over Senegal. Norway and Austria also won. I'm Dave Anthony.
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1: Glenn Beck is on.
2: Hello, America. Welcome to the Glenn Beck Program. We have a lot to talk about. Who is leaking things at the White House? This is getting dangerous because it's now being leaked out of the Situation Room, which is really bad. Also want to touch base a little bit more on Rupert Lowe's rape gangs. The details coming out of England now are just absolutely shocking and horrifying, what the government of England has just overlooked, refused to look at it, and told everybody else, you're the problem. Wait until you hear this story. Also, I want to talk about this story that came out yesterday about starter homes and how expensive they are in America. It's true, but it's half true. It's half true. And I want to give you the full picture because I think this is yet another attempt by the press, probably a Marxist writer that hates America, that is just trying to depress you and convince you nothing is good. There is a lot of stuff that is good, and including in homes and buying homes. And I want to share that with you here coming up in a little while. But we got more details from a breaking news story that happened yesterday while we were on the air on the South Lawn of the White House during the cage fight. There was somebody that literally wanted to start a civil war. And thank God we caught them. I don't know if you heard how we caught them, but it is a remarkable story of an American hero, really, truly, an American hero stopped it. And I'm going to talk about that here in just a second. First, let me tell you about real estate agents I trust. JJ called in the other day, left us a message about an experience with real estate agents I trust. And here's what he said. He said, Glenn, we closed on our new home in the Treasure Valley in Idaho. Lisa was the realtor. I put her in touch with, you know, Glenn's company. And she was such a help. We visited the area just a few times before deciding this was our home for the next stage in our life. 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Okay. So this last Sunday, on the lawn of the White House, there was a cage fight, UFC, June 14th, President's 80th birthday, America's 250th, right around the corner. Thousands of people are standing on the lawn of the People's House, and five young men that we know of wanted to turn that lawn into a slaughterhouse. Now, here is the plan, according to the federal complaint that was unsealed yesterday. Drones, small ones, commercial ones, loaded with explosives, flown over the arena and detonated to start panic. As the crowd would run, as it was supposed to be kind of herded, it would be herded and run through certain gates where they had sniper teams ready. This was the plan. Then a second wave was going to try to storm the gate of the White House itself. So set off some explosions, get everybody to run through a certain gate, just start killing people through that gate, and then storm the gates of the White House. This is a coordinated massacre designed in tiers with assigned roles, shooters, shooter locations, even an escape route down the Potomac. Now, I'm going to give you the names. You know, they're presumed innocent, and I honor that, but they are charged, and the names are important. Tyson Proper, 19 years old, out of Danville, Ohio. Daniel Eskridge, out of Missouri. Abraham Alvarez, out of Nebraska. Brian Rowe and Michael Thomas, out of California. All sound like Americans to me. That's important. Now, behind them, a chat group of around 19 people. What stopped it? How did we find out about it? How did we stop these guys? You ready? You want to talk about American hero? The leader's mom, Tyson Proper's mom. She called the police on her own son. She had been watching him. She watched him spend $3,000 of his graduation money. He bought a shotgun, he bought body armor, ammunition, and extra magazines. She watched him as he kind of disappeared into his phone. And then she did the single hardest thing a parent can ever do. This woman is a hero. She picked up the phone and she said, I think something's wrong with my son. I think he's going to hurt people. You know how hard that is? That woman saved lives this week. Remember her when the rest of this fades, because she is really the hero. So how has he turned? Because it took 3 months. Group that called itself, and I want you to hear this. The name of the group that approached him was Vanguard of the Old. It started on TikTok back in March. That was 3 months ago. Then it moved to encrypted apps, and then it was Signal and Simple X, and all of it is wrapped in religious language. See if you find any patterns here. Now, it was full of real grievances. And what do I say about grievances all the time? What is the thing that I say that most people who just hate the grievance culture like I do refuse to say? You cannot, you will not solve any of these problems if you will not say these words. A lot of these grievances are absolutely true or based in true facts. Okay? The Epstein files. I don't know what the truth is there, but I know we don't have it. Government corruption. Yep, in spades we have that. Data centers eating up our power and our towns. That is more perception than reality, but perception is reality a lot of the times. So I've stood at the chalkboard and talked to you about these things over and over and over again, which is exactly why I have to do this monologue right now, because grievance is real. The conclusion, the cure is demonic. Now, here's what the FBI says this group believed, in their own words, that the United States, and I'm quoting, needed to be torn down so that it could be rebuilt. One of them said the whole point of the attack was to jumpstart a revolution. That's John Wilkes Booth, gang. That sentence, torn down so it can be rebuilt, also has a modern name because it's an ideology. And it's called accelerationism. Now, I have mentioned this before on a chalkboard a couple of times, but I've never stopped. I wanted to put it up on my chalkboard today because it's really important. This is the thing that I've been trying to warn you about from three or four different directions for the last 2 or 3 years. What is accelerationism? There's a problem. Okay. Well, the way to solve that problem is pour gasoline on it and burn it down. It's simple, and that's what makes it so dangerous. It says the system is so corrupt, so far gone, so irredeemable, that the most moral thing you can do is make it collapse faster. That sounds like the 12ers. Don't reform it. Don't repair it. Pour gasoline on it and burn it to the ground. Because only out of the ashes, only out of the chaos, can the real thing finally be born? Now, this comes in a lot of flavors, and I've talked about all the flavors. There's a violent neo-Nazi version, groups you may never have heard of, Adam Waffen. Then there's the base, whose whole strategy is to provoke a race war by making society ungovernable, and whose Bible is a book literally called Siege. Then there's the tech version. Far less violent. It just wants to slam the gas pedal on AI and AGI and ASI and just let the chips fall where they may. And then there is the philosophical version. Going back to a man named Nick Land, he took a fringe academic idea and turned it pitch black, dark as night. But you strip away the Baskin-Robbins 32 flavors of this, and it's the same rotten core in every single one of them. The world and society is not worth saving. Burn it. As out of the ashes, something better will rise. Okay, that's not true, and that never happens that way. But if the logic sounds familiar to you, it should, because I have been warning you for the better part of a decade, and especially in the last 3 weeks, of the Russian named Alexander Dugin. Dugin does not wear the accelerationist label. He has his own label. It's fourth political theory, Eurasianism. But if you listen to the music underneath the words, it's exactly the same song. Dugin looks at the liberal Western order, everything that has been built since the Enlightenment, since people said, no, I have my own independent right, and I was endowed with certain inalienable rights. He says this is decadent. It's finished. It deserves to die. And chaos is the womb of the new world. He does not want to fix the West. He wants to destroy it. And he is patient. He is sophisticated. And he is laundering that idea into Christian language, into conservative language, into anti-establishment language, until good people who are angry for good reasons start nodding along to a man who wants their entire civilization in the grave. And that is happening. That is who these kids were. The vanguard of the old just wrapped their nihilism in religious phraseology. Dugin wraps his in philosophy. The neo-Nazis wrap theirs in race. The grievance changes, the wrapping changes, but the core never changes. Tear it all down. That's why the ends never justify the means, because it always ends in chaos. Now, here's the terrible genius of it. Accelerationism, it almost never starts with a monster. It starts with somebody who is absolutely right about something. Right. Yes, yes, yes, you get it. Look at the corruption. Yes, Epstein's friends, they did get protected. Yes, you're right. It is broken, and I can't see a way out. The lie is not in the grievance. The lie is in the leap from, yes, you're right, it is broken, to, this is irredeemable, burn it to the ground. That's BLM. So how do you not become that? How do you protect so your kids don't become that? You're 19. You've had a horrible education. You see things that are really happening and you're like, this is God. How do you keep yourself from making that leap? I'm going to tell you. And it's going to sound really, really simple, but I believe it is the entire ball game. And I'll do that in 60 seconds. First, let me tell you about our sponsor.
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2: Okay, so this is going to sound simple, but here is the way to make sure that you guard yourself and your family from ever being talked into something like this. And I warn you, it is going to get so hard to tell the difference between right and wrong. It is going to become very, very difficult. Even the very elect will be lost in these days, okay? First thing you have to do, is be able to hold two true things, okay? You have two hands. Hold two truths at the same time. In this hand, you hold, wow, America's done a lot of evil. Slavery was evil. We broke treaties with the Native Americans. We did a lot of really bad things, and we're still kind of doing some things. Then in the other hand, yeah, we've done some real things that are genuinely shameful, but our country is also really, really good. You know, I can say that we've done bad, and I can say it out loud. If I don't, I don't really love my country. You know what I mean? What I love is the idea of my country. You know, the person who thinks that America is all good, is just one bad news cycle away from believing America is all bad. So you have to believe both these things. At the same moment, you're like, yeah, this is bad. And I admit this is bad. But on the other hand, America is still the greatest engine for human freedom and human dignity the world has ever produced. The principles we chartered that you're made in the image of God, that your rights come from Him and not from any king or Congress, and all of us are created equal, doesn't matter what your skin color is. Those principles, they were handed to us, and we're to protect them. And they indicted our own sins, and they were given to us as tools to repair those things. Frederick Douglass figured this out. He held the full horror of slavery in one hand and the Constitution in the other. And he didn't say burn the Constitution. He said make it keep its promise.

0: disillusioned. Because a man who doesn't know what he has can be talked into throwing it away. 30 years ago, we would have never been able to be talked out of this. Never. We would have said, are you out of your mind? A man who is only being told America is perfect. A man who is only being told America is wicked. Those two men are far more alike than either one of them knows. Both of them are ripe to be recruited. Only the man who holds the truth, the whole truth, in both hands is inoculated. That's why America's story matters so much. That's why our founding documents matter so much. That's why I am putting literally everything I have into a renewal in education to be able to teach the American story in as many ways as we can teach. Teaching our kids, actually teaching, not the propaganda version and not the demolition version, but the real, complicated, glorious, fallen, redeemable truth of this country. That's not a history lesson. That's a national defense. A mom in Ohio saved lives this week with a phone call. Do you know why? Because she held two truths in two separate hands. This is my son. I love him. I know he's a good boy. And something has my son by the throat, and he's become a danger. She saved lives because she held those two truths. What, you don't love me? How dare you call the police on me? No, I call the police because I do love you. I'm telling you the truth about America because I do love America. It's the only way to save America. We can save a generation by handing them the one thing the vanguard of the old, or Dugin, will never give, and that is the truth, the good, the bad, and the ugly. A country seen clearly will be a country seen as worth saving for the good of mankind, not just for us. Because if this one goes into the ash heap, there is no guarantee, none, that what will rise after it will be better. In fact, history tells us it's almost every time way worse. So what do? You know your story. Learn the story. In any way you can, learn the story. Do not ever let an angry man with a real complaint talk you into burning down the last best hope of Earth. Because that's what we are. If you would like to learn the story from me, I would love to help you do it. We have the third largest collection of American founding documents, the only one that beat us, National Archives and Library of Congress. We put it all into AI. We have historians working on it, looking at the whole good, bad, and ugly story, and we've crafted the American story. It's a 20-part series that you can get right now. I think we've released up to number 15 at Torch. You can find it all at torch250.com, torch250.com. All right, Saturday afternoon, you're at the park. You're there with your grandkids. Beautiful day. Kids are playing. People are walking their dogs. Everything is exactly the way you'd hope it would be. And then you hear shouting, and you look over at a man, and you see a man stumbling across the field screaming at people who aren't talking to him. He's kicking over trash cans, cursing at strangers, getting more and more agitated by the second. Then he starts headed towards the playground. Now, maybe he's having a mental health crisis. Maybe he's high. Maybe he's drunk. I don't know. At that moment, it doesn't really matter. 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
10: I'm Michelle Pulino. Lauren Alena has revealed plans to hit the road this fall for her next headlining track, dubbed the Stages Tour, named after her recently announced album, Stages, arriving August 28th. The upcoming string of shows are expected to be Alena's most personal yet. The tour kicks off October 1st in Milwaukee, Wisconsin, with stops in Charlotte, North Carolina, Little Rock, Arkansas, Lexington, Kentucky, and more. 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
12: 15 to 20% of the population that's eligible to vote, go vote. 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
13: Hi, it's Glenn Beck, and I'm on now. 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
15: Boy, that sounds so boring and something like I would never, ever do. Oh, I'm going to sing along with the Bill of Rights.
16: I'm sorry, I wrote that, so I don't know what was wrong with me. But it is something we are teaching history in a completely different way now. And I am trying to hit people. I know everybody. I learn differently than most people do. You know, I learned something about my wife. We were building this house, and, you know, and I designed it in my head, and I would draw it out for her, and then we would go, and it was interior design, and I couldn't even get the construction people to see the design in their head. You know, I'd be like, I want this to be hand hewn and I want this to be stone. And they were like, that won't work together. And I'm like, trust me, it will. And my wife said to me, honey, you just have to do it because I can't see it. And I could not relate to somebody who couldn't visualize things in their head. And most people are like that. But she has things that I cannot do. I can't do. We all have our own skills and our own way of learning, our own way of seeing things, our own way of coping or whatever. And so I've tried to take with my staff, and we are just beginning. We haven't hired a head of education yet. I'm looking for a head of education that wants to work with us on Torch. But somebody that can help us take all of these documents that we have and tell the whole story, good, bad, and ugly, in several different ways, from storytelling to just facts and documents to music to God only knows, plays, movies, whatever. But we're going to try to teach it in as many different ways as we can because we all learn differently. And one of the things that I know we have in common is if you grew up, when I grew up, Schoolhouse Rock played a huge role in your life. There's so many things that you understand because of Schoolhouse Rock. That's what we've done with the Bill of Rights. We've made 10 Schoolhouse Rock songs about each of the Bill of Rights, the first 10 amendments of the Bill of Rights. If you want them, you can just go to Torch250.com. It's a summer of learning, the summer of 250. All right. If you know the truth, if you haven't had hope taken from you yet, you have a chance to survive. But if you don't know the truth and people have destroyed your hope, then there's nothing we can do. So let me give you a headline here. Because I think some of the headlines and some of the stories, they're designed to make you quit. Whether they actually think that way or not, if you read them, it's almost as if they were absolutely designed to make you quit. So I want to give you two numbers, and I want to tell you why neither one of them gets to decide what your life looks like. And remember, these are grievances, so they're true. Partly. Here's the first story. As of today, there are 242 cities in this country where the typical starter home, the first rung, the one that's supposed to be for the beginners, cost $1 million or more. $1 million for a starter. Are you out of your mind? By the way, before the pandemic, That number was not 242, it was 80. So in 5 years, it nearly tripled. California, of course, leads the pack. The fastest growth right now is in New York and New Jersey. And if you're a young person, you're watching that, you're doing the math, you're thinking, there's no way I'm going to ever, ever, ever be able to own a home. I can't. A starter home? The door is closed and locked before I even got up onto the stoop. Now, here's the second story. Americans are projected to spend almost $800 on electricity just getting through this summer. June through September, that's up more than 10% from last year. Now, the pros at the National Energy Assistance Directors Association will tell you it's a stack of things all landing at once. Hotter summers, more air conditioning, aging grid that needs hundreds of billions in upgrades, the new AI data centers that everybody loves to point at, and inflation. Monthly bills are up 23% since 2019. And right now, one in six Americans, one in six households is behind on the utility bill. Arizona's getting hit the hardest, then it's Connecticut, Washington State. North Dakota has it the easiest. Okay, now if I stop right there, I've done my job. That's what media always does. They just tell you that, and then they leave it alone. I've handed you a brick, and I've called it news. Do you know what they used to call the space shuttle? You love this. Pilots used to say, the people who flew the space shuttle said, it's a flying brick. Kind of the same thing with helicopters. You're coming in. You don't have enough wings. You cannot turn that thing. It's falling out of the sky. The same thing with helicopters. It's actually something that is defying all odds and just falling out of the, you stop the speed and you fall like a brick. Okay. That's what you are. That's what people are trying to make you into, a falling brick, because we don't know our story. Because we believe the lies of social media. Because our culture is doing nothing but giving you more reasons to be disgruntled and depressed. You've lost all your speed. You've lost the truth, and you're in free fall. If you lose the truth, next thing you lose is hope. A lot of Americans, I wanted to say most, but I don't think that's true. A lot of Americans have lost both. So let me give you the truth under the headline, because the truth is where you're going to find hope. The honest hope, not the cheap kind of hope, not like, you know what, Tiger, you just keep on swinging. Let's start with $1 million house. That number is real, and it's not your number, because buried in the same report is the figure that nobody put in the story or the headline. The typical starter home in America is worth $198,649. Now, that is still a lot of money, but it's not $1 million. It's under 200,000. Those 242 terrifying cities are all clustered where? On the expensive coastlines. And the lie the algorithm tells you is that those cities are America. They're not. In so many ways, they're not. You weren't required to start your life in San Jose or San Francisco or New York City. I don't know if you know this. There's a whole country between the coast where the math still works. And a lot of that is in the part of the country I happen to love the most. Now, don't get me wrong. The prices here in my own town of 500 people here in Idaho, the prices of land has gone through the roof. So it is real. But let me tell you a more important truth. And I want to say this plainly, because somebody sold us a counterfeit and we're buying it. A starter home was never supposed to be a finished home. A generation that built the American middle class started in places like Levittown. Okay, that's in New York. They're little teeny boxes, 750 square feet. One bathroom, unfinished attic, no frills. That was the American starter home. Do you know anybody who's looking at a starter home at 750, in a normal place, at 750 square feet, unfinished, maybe needs some work? Okay. They didn't start where your parents, ended. A lot of people think they're going to start close to where their parents ended. What our parents and grandparents did, They started small and they built outward, room by room, decade after decade, with their own two hands. You know, the thing that's new is not the price. The thing that is new is the expectation that is fed to you today on your screen, that your home should look like everybody else's last home. The granite countertop, that one on your feed, that's the most expensive lie in America because it's absolutely free to look, but it costs you your contentment. We're also told the truth about ourselves a minute ago. I'm not going to walk this one back. Here it is. Somewhere along the line, we lost the skills. The cheap house that needs work used to be the on-ramp. You bought the ugly one. You learned to swing a hammer. You hung a door. You run a line of caulk. You turned sweat into equity. That's something the bank could never give you. Those skills didn't disappear off the face of the earth. They're just forgotten. And anything that can be forgotten can be relearned by you this year on weekends. You know, off your phone that is usually making you feel inadequate, use it to teach you how to do these things. The most tangible hope I can give a 26-year-old, the path your grandfather took is still open, and the toll on it is paid in effort, not in a number you'll never reach. Now let me talk to you about the electricity bill. I got to blow smoke because you're smarter. You're smarter than that. You'll see right through it. If you are one of the 1 in 6, the why is not warming or cooling your house. Knowing the AI data centers are only part of the problem doesn't lower the number on that envelope that you're avoiding now because you can't pay it. That pressure is real and it is cruel. And I'm not going to pretend anything I'm going to tell you is going to fix it. But let me go back to what I said 20 minutes ago. Hold two things in two different hands at the same time. First, this grid, every bit of wire in it was built by a past generation. And we ignored it. We ignored it because nobody wanted to pay the cost of fixing it and updating it. So we ignored it. But the same generation, one generation, electrified a continent that had been dark since the beginning of time. One generation. Abundance was a choice that we made, and it wasn't made just by the average person. It was made by the politicians and everybody else. We wanted the abundance. We made a choice, and that means we can make that choice again. The fact that it's hard does not make it impossible. And second, closer to home, if you are walking through the hot summer and the cold winters on tight margins, that's been happening for as long as there's been families. But sometimes pride gets in our way. The way our parents and grandparents used to get through it was they would lean on a neighbor. They were honest about the budget around the kitchen table. And they refused to be ashamed to the point of real pain. My grandparents did not want to say anything about their, because they knew everybody had problems. My father was the same way. We do not take government money. We don't take charity, blah, blah, blah. Unless, there was always the unless, unless there is no way you can make it any other way. Utility company has hardship programs. The church down the street has a fund. The shame is the only part of this that you can put down. And putting it down is free. Sometimes people need help. So let me leave you here. The headline, 242 cities, $800, tripled, record highs. What is that designed? What, I don't want to assign it a reason somebody said. What does that do to you? Reading that, what does that do to you? It makes you feel checkmate, right? It makes you say, this game's not for me. Fold the board, or worse, knock the board on the ground. Burn it all down. Here's the thing I want you to know. I don't know your situation. But you're not in checkmate. You're not. You're being told in stories like this about averages. And you don't live in an average. You live moment to moment in the decisions that only you can make. Turn off the reel that has been setting a standard that no real person can meet. I'm telling you, there are things, I see things, I have done well for myself. I've worked hard, but I've done well and I've been very fortunate. But I see things on TikTok and Facebook and I'm like, I can't afford, how does Piatto people live like this? I really don't understand how people who are online, how some of these people live the way they do. That's not normal. I don't live that way. How do they live this way? Pick a place where the numbers actually work. And there's lots of them. Learn a skill that turns the cheap house into a home. Make the call that you've been too proud to make. It's okay. I don't like people living off of me or off the taxpayer, but I don't mind. That's what this is for. I don't mind giving help to people who just need a Band-Aid. They just need a little help to get back on their feet. That's what this system is for. And there's systems all around you that will do that. These aren't slogans. These are actual moves. And they all are within your reach this week. The people who built this country, they didn't start with anything. They didn't start with certainty. They started with their hands and their nerve and the stubborn belief that tomorrow was theirs to build. That's the only thing you're short of, is hope. The belief was right then and it's still right today. You're going to make it. Not because it's easy, but because you're the kind of people who make it. You're going to make it. Back in just a minute, let me tell you about Patriot Mobile. 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
18: Just a little travelogue here. After about 2.5 weeks in 100 degree plus temperatures, Don and I have now made our way to the heart of the Rocky Mountains, where the low tonight will be 38, the high tomorrow 72. The Bortz bus has heated floors. We're going to love it. Okay, on to more important things. I saw an interview on television. I can't tell you who was doing the interviewing, who, what, where, why, when, all of that, but he was talking to college graduates about what they were going to do with their degrees. Now, both of these graduates had five-figure student loans. One of them had a student loan of nearly $80,000 and no job to pay for it. What did she study in school? Latin studies. She appeared to be a Latino herself. So, okay, I guess goes with the territory. He asked her what she was going to do for a living. What kind of job was she now qualified for? And all she could say was, I'm going to help people understand their Latin heritage. Well, really, and how much are they going to pay you for that? You could fix their garbage disposal and make a lot more money. Well, the other one, the other female student with five figures of student debt and a degree in what? Shakespeare. He asked her the question, how are you going to earn money? What kind of job are you going to have? All he could get out of her was, she was doomed. She's going to be waiting tables. Maybe she could use some Shakespeare. Between these fries, your burger lies. These girls will be demanding fairness. And the only thing that's fair to them is for them to have some of your money to pay their student loans. Ready to freeze my butt off in the Rockies? Neil Bortz, Extra 106.3.
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0: Celebrate the Red, White, and Braves during Independence Week at Truist Park. 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
1: He's about to wrap up his trip to the G7 summit in France. I'm Dave Anthony, Fox News. President Trump will hold a news conference soon, facing a lot of questions still about the U.S.-Iran deal.
3: We will have an Iran without a nuclear weapon, which I can tell you the prime minister feels very strongly about that, too.
1: He just said that sitting next to India's leader. Earlier, the president warned Iran they better behave.
3: It's a memorandum of understanding, and if I don't like it, we'll go back to shooting at them, dropping bombs on their head.
1: It is. He also touts that the agreement will have oil and other shipping flowing freely through the Strait of Hormuz.
3: And the strait is going to be opening. It's already partially opened. It's going to be opening up soon in full over the next day or two.
1: We're still awaiting all the details in that agreement with Iran. It'll be signed Friday in Switzerland. Fox's Jonathan Savage reports there are leaks of what may be in the deal.
4: This interim agreement suggests the United States will immediately allow Iran to freely sell oil and offers to eventually lift all sanctions. It'll likely draw criticism as it goes farther than the 2015 nuclear agreement described by President Trump as the worst deal ever. The document also calls for an immediate end to all fighting in Lebanon and lays out that Iran would receive $300 billion in private funds for rebuilding.
1: A development in court in New York in the state murder case against Luigi Mangione in the shooting death of UnitedHealthcare CEO Brian Thompson in 2024.
5: Judge Gregory Caro says Luigi Mangione's attorneys have told him they will attempt to show that their client was suffering from, quote, extreme emotional disturbance at the time of the shooting. If they're successful, Mangione could be sent to a psychiatric treatment facility instead of prison. It comes 2 weeks after a secret hearing was held at the request of the defense.
1: That's Fox's Tanya J. Powers. Mangione also faces a federal trial next year. The first tropical storm of the Atlantic season has just formed off the Texas coast a few minutes ago. Its name is Arthur. Forecast to move into Louisiana, Alabama, Florida with heavy rain and could cause flooding. 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
1: Five people are in custody in the plot the FBI thwarted last week to attack Sunday night's UFC event on the White House lawn with armed drones and snipers. 18 others are being investigated.
28: Even duct tape and WD-40 can't fix stupid. What a bunch of goobers.
1: Republican Senator John Kennedy also just told Fox,
28: I hope they all get to spend some quality time with Bubba in a federal penitentiary.
1: Fox's Todd Pyro has more on the five arrests.
29: The men arrested are Tyson Proper, Brian Omar Roa, Michael Allen Thomas, who wrote, quote, "You're imagining executions, right?" Daniel Eskridge, who allegedly stated, "I will be on the ground leading from the front as one of the five snipers." and Abraham Alvarez, who allegedly wrote, quote, as many and as deadly as we can get. Court documents say the suspects were motivated by an anti-government ideology with discussions of targeting politicians, billionaires, and so-called capitalist elites.
1: That's Fox's Todd Byrow again. Proper's mom tipped off police suspicious of her son's firearms purchases that helped uncover the plot. A manhunt for a suspected killer in Delaware ended with an arrest in Philadelphia after shooting at a Wilmington hospital yesterday left one person dead, another injured. We mentioned the new tropical storm, the first one of the season in the Atlantic. Arthur's just formed off the coast of Texas. Well, FEMA is sending more financial aid to victims of Hurricane Helene in 2024.
6: The Federal Emergency Management Agency approving $45 million for dozens of recovery and mitigation projects in North Carolina to aid communities affected by Hurricane Helene and other past disasters, with some key allocations for debris removal, road and bridge repair, as well as utility and demolition projects.
1: That's Fox's Jeff Manasso. On Wall Street, the Dow's up 150, but the Nasdaq's dropping 80 points. I'm Dave Anthony. This is Fox News.
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1: Glenn Beck is on.
2: Hello, America. Welcome to the Glenn Beck Program. I'm thrilled to have Harmeet Dhillon join me here in just a second. She is the Assistant Attorney General. She's in charge of the Civil Rights Division of the DOJ. And, boy, there are a lot of people hot under the collar with her and with the DOJ and Donald Trump because they're dismantling the Department of Education. For me, I'm a little disgruntled. It's not happening fast enough. But the progress that was made with this one announcement is huge. And the left is very, very upset because it's gonna put the most vulnerable children at risk. I know. I've heard this song before. We hate children. We all want them to starve or die. Yeah, not true. So what was done? Harmeet's going to explain it to us here in just a second and why it was done by our DOJ and then talk about some other civil rights things that only she can really. You know, she's such an authority on this and such an amazing woman. Harmeet Dhillon joins us in 60 seconds. 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
2: Okay, so here is the headline. The DOJ Civil Rights Division and the Department of Education forge a new interagency agreement to restore parents' rights and advance the plan to shuttering the Department of Education. Oh my gosh, I could spend all day. I'd like to take that sentence out on a date. Harmeet is with us now. Harmeet Dhillon, welcome to the program, Harmeet.
4: Thanks for having me back, Glenn.
2: You bet. So tell me exactly what you did. What was the problem you were trying to solve? What you did that made everybody so upset?
4: Well, this is certainly above my head in terms of the decision making, but really excited to be part of bringing it forward. And the plan was, of course, all along to wind down most of the functions of the Department of Education in terms of day-to-day work and hand them over to the subject matter experts. So a significant part of the Department of Education's portfolio has gone over to HHS, and Department of Justice Civil Rights Division is taking over the legal investigative functions that help enforce some of our important federal civil rights laws that, yes, protect America's children from abuse, from exploitation, and from discrimination. And, you know, since that's what we do here at the Department of Justice, we investigate, we prosecute, we bring people to accountability. And because we were usually the endpoint of the process all along, now we've cut out the middleman, which is Department of Education investigators and lawyers doing the investigations and then handing over the results to us. We're taking it all in-house for the Department of Education and doing that work for them from soup to nuts. Of course, they have the ultimate authority at the end of the day by statute, but 99% of the work is going to be done here on that. And that includes enforcing an important statute called FERPA. And FERPA protects children and parental rights from illegal gender ideology being forced down their throats and requires them to have opt-outs. And, you know, I could talk about some of the important challenges that we're facing with the different states that are simply ignoring this law and abusing children.
2: Why don't you go there? Because I think this is really important because they're going to say, this is hurting children. No, this is protecting children and the relationship with their parents and the parents' rights to be able to say what that, because people will go into schools now and you can't even have access to what they're learning in school. What are you teaching my child? None of your business. This actually helps solve that, doesn't it?
4: Oh, 100%. This law has been on the books for a while, but here's what's really happening with it. So, Glenn, it's under natural law, of course, parents have the ultimate authority. They're the ultimate, sort of government, if you will, over the family. And the United States Supreme Court has recognized this. A couple of recent cases, the Mirabilli case and the Mahmoud case, reinforce that parents have the ultimate authority of what their children are taught, and specifically with these sensitive issues like sexual activity and sexual orientation, gender identity stuff. And schools are just blatantly ignoring this federal law and natural law, of course, and they're just doing it behind parents' backs. So first of all, many school districts, like the entire California system and a couple of other states, they claim that so-called SOGI, sexual orientation, gender identity instruction, is not sex education, and so it doesn't fall under the opt-out provisions of FERPA. Not so, according to us, and we believe very clear Supreme Court precedent. And so what they're doing in addition to that is, even if a state allows an opt-out, like technically out of sex education, they're permeating this LGBTQ instruction into English classes, into other forms of instruction, so that it's under the radar. So you may think that you're opting your child out of sex education, but in fact, by law in Illinois, for example, they're being taught the history of LGBTQ activism in this country. They're being taught, no doubt, in English classes and other areas, other forms of sexually inflected programming. I don't know why they can't just, you know, sort of be straightforward about it. We know why, because they're trying to do this behind parents' backs. Some schools, right, like in California, they maintain separate records for parents and then separate records privately for the children if they're going through gender transition, so to speak. So they're hiding that from children. It's illegal. And before I came to this job, Glenn, in the Department of Justice, I sued school districts in California for doing this. This is not a myth. This is happening to thousands of children. And so, you know, when you read these cases of these parents who wake up one day and they have a meeting with the school and they're told that their child is transitioning, and you blame the parents? Don't blame the parents. This was happening behind the parents' backs, and then it was sprung on them. And so children have separate wardrobes they're keeping at school, separate names, separate identities. Grooming is occurring of these children during lunch sessions as opposed to after school, so the parents don't need to sign permission slips to know about it. And it's outrageous. It's causing an epidemic of grief and harm and putting these children in more suicidal risk, not to mention being completely unnatural and a violation of parental rights. And so we're standing up for these rights. We are the right place to enforce these federal statutes, and we're so pleased to work with Linda McMahon and the others at the Department of Education to help improve the enforcement of these federal civil rights laws and fast track it.
2: So what do parents need to do?
4: Well, parents need to be very hands-on as to what their children are being taught at school. They need to review the curriculum. They need to show up at parent-teacher association meetings. They need to be very active about it, and they need to watch for any signs that their children are acting weird or hiding things from them. And they need to, you know, go to these schools and insist on knowing what is being taught and frankly, being willing to make some noise. Now, the good news is, since I've been in the field, there are a lot more conservative lawyers out there who are willing to stand up for parents and parental rights, and so there are resources out there. They have to be prepared to make noise and file lawsuits if necessary. And this is what is making change in this country. That's how those lawsuits came about. Occasionally teachers will stand up and say, I refuse to hide things from parents. And the Supreme Court has said very clearly, it's illegal for schools to hide from parents what's going on with respect to any of these sexual type issues, or frankly, any issue. Parents are the ultimate authority of what their children are taught in the schools.
2: If teachers are hiding, or administrators are hiding stuff, will they go to jail?
4: Well, jail is probably not the place that happens for as an outcome, unless there's sexual assault or something like that involved. But certainly there could be civil liability.
2: So what is the punishment? What would be the punishment that would firing?
4: Civil liability for school districts. Okay. You have to understand that what's happening in some of these cases is entire states. Like I'm investigating Illinois, Michigan, California. Entire states have state laws that put teachers kind of in an awkward position. State law requires them to do X, Y, and Z. We say that's illegal. So we're taking the burden off of those teachers by doing Title IX investigations that look at risks of girls having boys in their locker rooms and so forth and in the sports, as well as this FERPA that I just mentioned. And ultimately, there's going to be litigation in some of these jurisdictions, and ultimately a court will force these schools to stop doing what they're doing. But make no mistake, what's happening is these liberal states, you know, the states I mentioned, you can add to that mix Minnesota, Washington State, Oregon, some of these other jurisdictions are bent on forcing this sexual material on children. Children in Illinois as young as 5 to 7 are being taught about gender identity. 11 and 12-year-olds are being taught about anal sex. You know, none of this is appropriate without parent sign-off. And I argue it's not appropriate at all for those ages, but, you know, that's up to parents. But it's being hidden from parents, and so we're putting a stop to it.
2: Let me ask you, let's switch gears here. There was a story that came out from Chris Rufo yesterday. I'm quoting, California has hired teams of bureaucrats to run the state's gay certification program. I don't even know what that is. Making lists and pressuring utilities to spend 1.5% of their supplier budgets on gay certified companies. Is this legal? I mean, that sounds, I don't care if it's gay or straight or white or black or whatever. That doesn't seem legal in America.
4: Okay, so I agree that it's illegal. You know, the question is who can sue and what's the statutory basis. So this is something I'm looking at, but I want to put it in context. It's actually a much bigger problem than what you just described. Everyone's kind of lampooning. You have to get 3 friends to sign up and agree that you're gay, and then right. You get certified as gay. But actually, this is part of a broader DEI initiative where they have minority set-asides based on race, based on gender, based on other factors. And, you know, this was the vogue in California. If you wanted to be a law firm, for example, getting work with a public utilities commission or PG&E or one of these other Southern Cal Edison, you had a big leg up if you could prove that you have partners in your firm who are black and they're going to be doing the work. They were giving away bond underwriting to the tune of billions of dollars based on minority identity of bankers and law firms. Same for gender. And I mean, how does that help the taxpayer get the best services? How does that help the ratepayer, everybody who consumes utilities in the state of California, get the best rates? It doesn't. Obviously, when you have set-asides and special contracts like that, you have inflation because people are, know that their status is a commodity that they can actually sell because it's being forced on the state and on the ratepayer. So I think this is illegal, so we're definitely looking into what can be done about it by the Department of Justice. But the other people who could do something about it, in some instances, can be private parties who weren't picked for a contract because they don't have the correct boxes checked. I don't know how who somebody sleeps with is relevant to their provision of utility-related support services.
2: I don't know either.
4: That's rhetorical. I think we know it isn't. It's nonsense, and it needs to stop, and it's illegal.
2: Okay, one last. Being reported, DOJ trying to halt the first U.S. reparations program for black people. Federal government said they asked a judge to halt the United States' first reparations program offered black people in a small Illinois city $25,000 for 20th century race-based housing discrimination, joining an existing lawsuit, blah, blah, blah, blah, blah. It is the first and only of its kind in the U.S., allotting $20 million to black residents. Their direct descendants who lived in the city between 1919 and 1969 suffered housing discrimination because of city ordinances, policies, or practices. The city has already distributed over $7 million, blah, blah, blah. Why is this illegal? Or why do you hate black people so much?
4: It's illegal. Sorry. I love all Americans. All Americans right. are entitled to civil rights. And that is kind of our default position in this government. And people find it radical, frankly, what I'm saying, that all Americans are entitled to equal protection of the laws and equal civil rights. So it's not that small a city. Evanston, Illinois is 75,000 population. And this law is talking about making people whole for stuff that happened 5 generations ago. Like, I wish. Like, my mom was a refugee, you know. I mean, should I be getting reparations from the British for that? Arguably, perhaps. But it was a long time ago. And I think it is illegal in today's day and age to take tax dollars from all taxpayers and hand them to a protected class who did not suffer discrimination themselves, to be very clear. This law is like if your parents lived in this city during a time period 100 to 50 years ago or 120 to 50 years ago, we're going to assume that you suffered discrimination and we're going to pay you on the basis of that. That's ridiculous and it's un-American. It's pitting people against each other. You can imagine what kind of record-keeping shenanigans there are going to be for people to make these claims.
2: But what law is it breaking?
4: It's breaking the Civil Rights Act. It's breaking equal protection. It's fundamentally at odds with our Constitution to treat people differently on the basis of race. That's what's happening here. They're giving away money if you are one, black, and two, are a subset of black and can prove that your ancestors lived in the city during a time period. There's no rational reason for that, and any kind of race-based classification system is subject to strict scrutiny under our constitutional analysis. This cannot survive strict scrutiny because it does not remedy some current issue where there's discrimination based on race currently. And all the Supreme Court precedents in recent years have moved away from this affirmative action / DEI lens of looking at things based on past discrimination, and the focus is on current discrimination. So yes, if someone denies you housing today because you're black, you absolutely should sue. You should contact me because I'll be happy to take up that lawsuit for you.
2: Right.
4: But if it happened 100 years ago, the clock has run on that. I'm sorry. It is time for people today to live on their own merits.
2: So, I mean, I got to say, I love you. I think you're doing a fantastic job. Thank you for the announcement. Thank you to Linda McMahon for what she's doing as well on this. Don't get discouraged. Keep fighting. I know you're not, but don't get discouraged. Keep fighting because you can see in what they're doing, they have not changed course. And if anything, they have doubled down. This has made
4: Absolutely.
2: Them only more insistent that they are going a different direction. And I think if we lose the next elections, we're in real trouble because they're going back with a vengeance. With a vengeance.
4: I agree.
2: Thanks, Armin.
4: Thank you, Glenn.
2: Appreciate it. You bet. Good talking to you. Let me tell you about American Giant, our sponsor. If you're anywhere near my age, you've been paying close attention, you've undoubtedly noticed that the quality of clothing in this country has gone steadily downhill for decades. That's because, for the most part, clothes are manufactured elsewhere, cheaply. Somewhere along the way, we stopped making clothes to last and started making them to replace. That's one of the reasons why I love American Giant. They took a look at that trend and decided to go the exact opposite.

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1: 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The Morning Extra, Glenn Beck Program, Clay Travis and Buck Sexton, and the local afternoon show with the camera starting at 3.
2: The Bill of Rights has never been catchier. 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
0: Ricky, I cover everything I needed to cover with Harmeet.
3: Oh, yeah. There's the story that's trending right now that I am not quite sure the Civil Rights Division is ready to pick up, but I wish they would, with the San Francisco Giants players who are Christians and protest and having to wear a pride hat while they play baseball, and they're just putting little Bible verses on the hat. They're getting threats from the MLB that they have to stop. This is in violation of their terms. So I actually wanted to ask you, since we didn't have time to ask her, is there a violation of their constitutional rights in the First Amendment to put the Bible verse on the hat if the MLB is a private organization?
0: Yeah, I don't think so. They are at work wearing a uniform, and you're not making changes to those uniforms at all. I mean, those uniforms, a lot goes into them. They sell positions on the uniforms, et cetera, et cetera. And I guarantee you it's not property of the player. It's property of Major League Baseball, or at least the team. So I don't think they have a right to do that. You know, you have a right to express yourself, but I hate to say it. And Harmeet, I had it down on my list of things to talk to her about. I overlooked it for some reason, but I'm pretty sure they don't have a right to do that. And I hate saying that, but. To be fair, I don't think the Constitution.
3: What's the solution? Quiet, don't play the game?
0: Don't play the game. I mean, you're going to pay for it one way or another, but it depends on how much you believe in it. So don't play the game. You know, call in sick, whatever it is. But you run great risk there. But do you believe in it or not? Do you think it's wrong? You don't have a right. I mean, I wouldn't want people to be able to have the right, if it's my company, I wouldn't want people to take my uniform and put some political slogan or God slogan on there if it's not part of my uniform. That's something we can decide as a company. And so everybody's just going to have to decide what price are they willing to pay for their belief. And if it's, you want to do anything in your private world, you've got every right to do it. But if you're wearing an officially sanctioned uniform at work, you don't have that right. All right, let me tell you about Rapid Radios. Now, that will never be enforced evenly, I don't think. Rapid Radios. Let's say you take the whole family to Disney World. You left the hotel this morning. 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There's always a plan, you know, where we're going to stay together. We're going to move as a group. Yeah, nobody's going to wander off. That never happens. Your teenager has vanished in a souvenir shop. 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
4: The stories that matter to you. 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
5: It's Wednesday, June 17th, and here are your headlines. Georgia Republicans have settled several major statewide runoff races. Billionaire healthcare executive Rick Jackson winning the GOP nomination for governor, beating current Lieutenant Governor Burt Jones despite Jones having President Trump's endorsement. In the Senate race, Congressman Mike Collins won the Republican nomination, will face Democratic Senator John Ossoff in November. Republicans also nominated Greg Dolezal for Lieutenant Governor and Tim Fleming for Secretary of State. Georgia is expanding its literacy efforts after state officials reported that 62% of third graders are not reading proficiently. A new statewide initiative places literacy coaches in every public elementary school and establishes a unified approach to reading instruction. Education leaders say the changes are designed to improve long-term reading outcomes, though results

0: will take time. And finally, the Cobb County School District has filed a lawsuit against the Cobb County Board of Commissioners over millions of dollars in tax collection fees. School leaders say the county plans to increase the fee more than $13 million this year to over $20 million next year. Money, they argue, would otherwise support teachers, classroom instruction, and other student programs. Today's weather will be partly cloudy with a high of 86 and a low of 75. The Extra 106.3 headlines, I'm Bryce Gobert.
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4: Fox polling shows 72% of fans believe sports should be legally required to stay on free broadcast TV, and 60% say they've already missed games because streaming has just gotten too expensive. There's a 1961 law that gave leagues a special antitrust pass to bundle games back when TV was over the air, but now everything is locked behind a dozen different apps. Antitrust Chairman Scott Fitzgerald says the system has to benefit the public, not just the league's wallet.
5: If you're going to continue down this path of segmenting and then charging specific subscription prices, it's got to be in the public's best interest.
4: FCC Chairman Brendan Carr says Americans are frustrated they can't find the game without buying yet another service. And Judiciary Chairman Jim Jordan says that frustration is reaching a boiling point.
6: It can be maybe as high as in some markets for some fans, like $1,500 if you want to watch your team.
4: With Fox on Tech, Darren Botello, Fox Business.
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0: Welcome to the Glenn Beck program. We're so glad that you're here. You know, at The Torch, we started a series. We've made one episode so far, called Find Your Voice. And it's about this particular episode is about Alex, and he has a stutter. He's been stuttering since he was 5 years old. He knows exactly what he wants to say, but he's not able to say it. He has had decades of therapy and strategies, and it just nothing worked for him. And so he kind of got to this place. I think he's about 30 years old, and he got to this place to where he wants to be a real estate agent, but he was having a hard time getting clients to trust him because he stutters, and people just think, I don't know what they think when they see a stutterer. But they probably think, you know, they're not fast enough. They're not on the ball enough. It takes too time. It's uncomfortable, whatever. And he knows that. And he found himself kind of alone in many ways as well. He, you know, he had no love life or anything. And he's a good looking, really smart guy. And so my friend Roger Love, took him under his wing and did, I think, 2 or 3 lessons with him. And said, look, this is really easy. It's not as hard as everybody's making it out to be. And this guy was dedicated. He really wanted to stop stuttering. And so they got together for a couple of lessons, and Find Your Voice follows him, as he really risks. I mean, cause there's a lot of hope that he was putting into this. And if it wouldn't have worked, I would have hated to see the ending of this story, but he found his identity, and what starts as a voice coaching experiment turns out to be something about confronting fear and habit and the silence that he has lived and the loneliness he has lived with for a lifetime. And you won't believe the ending. Now, here's the good thing about this. This is starting to be recognized by circles we don't usually, we're not invited to. Let's put it that way. But Roger Love, who is my friend of mine and the vocal expert, he runs in some of these circles, and he's just passed off and said, hey, just watch this. And now it's finding itself going to places that you would never expect it to be. And I think it's next Wednesday. Is it next Wednesday or this Wednesday? Roger's on the phone. Roger, is it going to Grauman's Chinese Theater for a festival?
1: 100%. June 24th. It'll be at the TCL Chinese Theater, which used to be Grauman's, changed the name,
0: okay. Which
1: is one of the most iconic theaters in all of the world.
0: It's crazy.
1: I don't know if
0: you've kept it quiet that we know each other, right?
1: Right. Unless they talk to me, and then I'm proud to know you. I don't think I ever told you this story. I don't think I ever told you this story. When I was a little kid, I was staying up too late. My parents should have shut the TV off, but I was watching a late night TV show, and this comedian got on. His name was Mel Tillis, and he told jokes, and he stuttered. And instead of the millions of people watching laughing at him, they were laughing with him. It was his superpower. He seemed totally comfortable with who he was. And the words were struggling to come out, but it was so funny with him. Then afterwards, he sang, and his voice was incredible. He sang an amazing song as an amazing singer, and the words rode out like angel dust. And I remember thinking in my head, how is this even possible? And then years later, when I became a voice coach, and people started coming to me for not just helping them with their singing voice or their speaking voice. They came to me when they were having voice problems, and I wanted to help. And I remembered that TV show, and I realized that no stutterer, no matter how severe it is, stutters when they sing. And then I reverse engineered an airflow system called solid airflow system so that any person who is challenged with stuttering could just control the way that air flows out of their mouths the same way they sing, and the stuttering was eliminated. So this was a bonus to put this documentary together to try to help millions of people who realize their voices were never broken.
0: you're probably sick of hearing from me. I will send you, I'll find these things on, you know, on Instagram or something where these people are just struggling with everything in them to just say a sentence. And Roger, I send them to you because I'm like, we got to help this person. We got to help this person. We got to help. What I mean, when I say we got to help, I mean, you got to help them. Yeah. How do we get the word out about this system? Because there's so many people that have this and I'm watching them and I'm like, you don't have to live that way. You don't have to, you got to meet Roger Love.
1: I created a whole website to help those people where they can get information about it and they can realize that there's hope for it and a way to fix it. The website is speak.voiceplace.com. Go there or go to my Instagram page at the official Roger Love and start watching the videos that talk about it.
0: So speak.voiceplace.com and you lay it all out there, how to fix it?
1: Yeah. What it is, what it isn't. People are still thinking that they're, like I said, broken, that there's a problem psychologically, or there's a problem physically. And I simplify it so much that it's an airflow problem and fix the air, which is so fixable, and the problem goes away.
0: Yeah. The thing I love about Find Your Voice is the last line in this episode of this, the description of this episode is, this is not just a story about curing a stutter. It's about what happens when someone dares to believe their voice was never broken. Mm. What a great idea. Roger,
1: what a great idea.
0: So who's going to this thing on next Wednesday? The Chinese Theater. What is this?
1: It is the Dances with Films LA Festival, which is the biggest festival in the last 29 years in LA. 20,000 people are coming to the theater over the days to see shows, movies, to see the best of the best that has been picked. So this is such an honor. And isn't it great to create something and then want to help and then end up helping as many people as you possibly can?
0: I have to tell you, I hope it wins all kinds of awards and, you know, I'm nowhere near this, so it's good. I hope this wins all kinds of awards and goes everywhere because it is so hopeful and such a great episode and it's real. It can actually change people's lives. Roger, thank you so much for everything you do. I just love you.
1: Thank you. Thank you so much for everything that you do. I love you, my friend.
0: Thanks. Speak.voiceplace.com. And if you haven't seen this episode, you need to watch it on Torch. If you know anybody who stutters, this will change their life. I'm telling you, it will change their life. Just find it at, you can find it. If you haven't joined, just go to, torch250.com. You can join us. You can find all of the education things we're doing for the summer, but also, if you have your Torch app, you can just find, it's episode one of Find Your Voice, Alex's story. All right. 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
2: You show up, you work hard, you speak the truth. Even when it ain't popular. That still counts for something. Back. We'll be right back.
0: Hi, it's Glenn Beck, and I'm on now. And the Kimmer is already warming up to start at 3. 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
4: Here are your sports headlines for Wednesday, June 17th. The Atlanta Braves game with the San Francisco Giants was suspended last night due to rain, with the Giants leading 3-2. That game will resume this afternoon. Then later tonight, game two of the series will get started with the first pitch at 7:15. You can hear all of the action all day long today on our sister station, 680 The Fan, and for free on the Fan app. From the College World Series, Georgia still alive after a 2-0 win last night over the Texas Longhorns, eliminating them. Another elimination game tonight as Georgia faces off once again against Oklahoma. That'll be a 7 o'clock start time. In the earlier matchup today, West Virginia matches up against North Carolina. That's still in the double elimination round. With your sports headlines, I'm Carlos Medina.
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4: What is the impeachable offense? To think, and this is where I ask my leftist brethren, it took you 7 days to get rid of Eric Swalwell. You've had 10 years for Donald Trump. You really think the next one is the one that's going to do it? If they didn't make you, they can't break you. Politics made Eric Swalwell. That's why politics killed Eric Swalwell.
3: 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Yeah.

0: Welcome to the Glenn Beck program. I want to bring Jason in because there's something happening that is happening in California where they're starting to issue, you know, a license to be gay. You have to have gay certification now. If you want special access and be able to be a, you know, your gay roof installers or whatever, and you want to work with the state, if you're certifiably gay, I mean, I can't believe this. This is, there's so many jokes in it. You're certifiably gay. Are you certifiably gay? Then you can get, you know, a government contract. It's insane. Jason, bring us up to speed on this.
1: So this whole thing comes from California, and they have this program. They're pressuring utilities to award $633 million in contracts to state-certified gay businesses. I'm going to get through this without laughing, I promise. So Christopher Rufo has been reporting on this. He said that California has hired teams of bureaucrats to run the state's gay certification program. Now, they are very diligent in this work, Glenn. Goes so far as having a gay certification checklist to make sure that you are, I guess, who you say you are. And there's about 12 different things to check off here. We don't have a whole lot of time, so I'm going to pick out some of the best ones, I guess. One of the checklist items is three letters of reference from personal contacts on their company letterhead or stationery who have known over 1 year and can vouch to the status of the individual's gayness.
0: I think it's this phone call. I'm calling about a friend of yours, Jason, Bob Wahiggins. Apparently you,
1: oh, yes,
0: you
1: Bob.
0: Say he's gay. Yeah. You know he's gay?
1: I mean, you know, I have seen certain things.
0: Okay, what does that mean exactly? But you know he's gay and you've seen certain things. I mean, what are the questions? Well, I mean, this is insane. I've got to have three references that I'm gay.
1: This is so stupid.
0: Okay.
1: I mean, it goes on. One letter from a recognized LGBT organization attesting to the gay status and signed by the organization leader.
0: Now, look at that. Now they're empowering gay organizations. Now you have to go not to a friend, but to a sanctioned gay organization. So now they've given that gay organization power. Wow, is that bad. Okay, next.
1: This one is kind of puzzling. An actual checklist item. Proof of media coverage, including publications, newspapers, or articles, explicitly stating the LGBT status of the owners of the business. Yeah.
0: So you have to, obviously you have to be kind of an activist. I mean, cause if you're just a quiet gay couple and you own a restaurant, you know, I guess that's not good enough. You have to be out in the media, literally out in the media, declaring your gayness. Okay. What else?
1: There's multiple different, copy of the, okay. So this one's, very hypocritical for the state of California. A copy of valid municipal or state license, certificate of marriage, civil union, or domestic partnership. So some kind of ID in order to do something?
0: Hate gay black people? Why do they hate gay black people? You know, there's not a gay black person that could ever produce any kind of ID. I mean, this is just crazy that you don't need a license or any kind of identification to vote. But if you want to work as a gay person with the state, you gotta have, we have to have all kinds of ID, but gay ID. This is ridiculous.
1: You call it ridiculous and crazy. I call it Jim Crow 3.0. That's what I'm labeling this. This is just ridiculous. Yeah,
0: Jim has changed his name, by the way. It's Jane Crow now. It's Jane Crow. And I'd appreciate you not misgendering her any longer. You know, I think this is really, I mean, it's efficient in one way because the state of California, you know, and so many people in LGBTQ, the organizations have partnered with the, you know, the Islamists of the world. And so it'll be easier for the Islamists once they're done with us. then they turn on their gay supporters, and all they have to do is say, papers, please. And, you know, there's nothing more heartwarming than some group in power that says, produce your papers and prove who you are. Love that. So, it'll be efficient for the Islamists because at least California will have an official gay license.
1: I would think the California gay community would be outraged over this. I wouldn't think that they would want some kind of official list with some kind of certification program with their names.
0: Think of that. If things, God forbid, ever went horribly wrong, the Islamists or some crazy religious whatever, or just somebody who has nothing to do with God, just doesn't like gay people. You want a list of people that are gay? I wouldn't want to be on that list. I wouldn't want to be on that list if I'm straight. I'm definitely in the straight club. If these guys ever took real power, do you think that list would go untouched? The people who are like, I am loud and I am proud to be straight. In fact, I've based my whole business on being straight. In fact, I've been in the newspaper because I'm so straight. I want everybody to know straight is the right way to go. Do you think that the left would let that list go untouched? What are you, nuts? Oh, people are so blind and so stupid. Yeah, let's make a list. Okay. All right. Well, good luck with that, California. Oh. Anyway, we will see you tomorrow. Thank you so much for listening. We'll have more of the news of the day and some real perspective for you tomorrow. You don't want to miss a show. You miss one show, you miss a lot. We'll see you then. May God save the Republic.
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6: Tragedy in California as a B-52 Stratofortress bomber crashed, killing all eight on board June 15th. It's a long-range heavy bomber with a variety of mission capabilities, flying at subsonic speeds and high altitudes. The Air Force says the B-52 can perform strategic attack, close air support, air interdiction, offensive counter-air, and maritime operations. When it comes to weapons, the B-52 can carry a wide array, including gravity and cluster bombs, precision-guided missiles into joint direct attack munitions. They're also useful to the Navy. In just 2 hours, two of the bombers can scan an area of more than 140,000 square miles of the ocean surface. B-52s can also be refueled in the air. The long-storied B-52s began flying in 1954. They're made by Boeing and today cost about $84 million to build. Jeff Manasso, Fox News.
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8: What if Trump doesn't like the Iran deal? I'm Carmen Roberts, Fox News.
9: And if I don't like it, we'll go back to shooting at them, dropping bombs on their head.
8: President Trump says the Memorandum of Understanding states that Iran will not have a nuclear weapon, but that is what Iran has pledged since the 1970s.
9: It's a very strong deal.
8: And the U.S. and Iran plan to sign that Memorandum of Understanding Friday in Switzerland.
10: We're seeing leaked versions of the agreement popping up, but so far no official version from the White House. President Trump saying today that positions could change in the coming negotiations. Meanwhile, ship traffic is resuming in the Persian Gulf, although the U.S. Navy estimates it could take up to 6 months to clear the mines in the Strait of Hormuz. It's also unclear if Iran will start collecting a toll at the end of the upcoming 60-day negotiation period. In Dubai, Max Gordon, Fox News.
8: And gas and oil prices have been sliding since the tension has eased a bit. U.S. crude hovering around $77 a barrel. AAA says the national average for gas is $4.03 a gallon. That is down 13 cents in 1 week. We have our first named storm of the Atlantic hurricane season, and it is Arthur. Meteorologists believe the tropical storm Arthur, which formed in the Gulf, could make landfall along the Texas coast in the next few hours.
11: Tropical storm force winds are expected from parts of southwest Louisiana, while widespread rainfall from 5 to 10 inches, with isolated totals approaching 20 inches, could lead to significant flash flooding from Texas into the deep south.
8: Fox meteorologist Adam Klotz. And a judge sentences Rex Huerman to life in prison in New York's Gilgo Beach serial killings. One of the female victim's relatives said a million years isn't enough. 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
8: Reserve Chairman Kevin Warsh faces his first major test today when he holds a press conference in his new role with borrowers and investors looking for signals on the future of interest rates and the economy.
15: The markets overwhelmingly believe this is going to be a pause today. Now, we saw inflation rise in May mainly because of energy prices, but now we have oil prices coming down a little bit, and we'll have to see and get a sense of how Warsh thinks of rate cuts, which is what President Trump wants. But his committee is leaning heavily pause or some whispering of a rate hike, so he's got a very hawkish committee he's dealing with. So Kevin Warsh, the 16th person to hold this title since the founding of the Fed in 1914, he indicated he'll stay independent and move on the data. Markets will be watching closely.
8: Fox's Ed Lawrence from the White House. As the Fed wraps up its two-day meeting, a report shows that shoppers are still spending. Retail sales rose nearly 1% last month, beating expectations as warmer weather and stable gas prices helped boost spending. Luigi Mangione plans to use a psychiatric defense in his New York murder trial in the killing of UnitedHealthcare CEO Brian Thompson. Fox's Eric Sean has details.
16: Judge Gregory Caro said Mangione's lawyers told him that they will attempt to show that Mangione was suffering from extreme emotional disturbance at the time he allegedly shot UnitedHealthcare CEO Brian Thompson, arguing he should not be held criminally responsible. Well, if that argument is successful, Mangione could be sent to a psychiatric treatment facility instead of going to prison.
8: Mangione has pleaded not guilty to state and federal charges. His state trial set for September 8th. Another judge has delayed the federal trial until January. At the Soccer's World Cup, a star shines.
17: Messi on the turn, options either side. Lionel Messi! There's your goal!
8: And that was his first on Fox, and the Messi score led Argentina past Algeria 3-0.
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0: Welcome in, Clay and Buck. I am live in Washington, D.C. for the next couple of days. Buck's scheduled to be back tomorrow, but I have got you guys solo today. We got a bunch of guests lined up. Senator Josh Hawley of Missouri scheduled to join us at the top of the next hour. Andrew Giuliani is in charge of the World Cup, and there is an Iran World Cup controversy. And Senator Marsha Blackburn of Tennessee all coming your way. We've got the latest on this Major League Baseball gay hat controversy, pride hat, whatever you want to call it, gay hat. Iran deal. I'm going to run through the absolute latest there. We have got so much to run through with all of you. But President Trump is speaking right now in Europe as part of the G7. We are monitoring that in real time. But I wanted to make sure that we hit what the Wall Street Journal says. Here is what the Iran deal actually consists of. Now, again, this is according to the Wall Street Journal, which has gained, it says, been able to procure a copy of the deal. And I thought, given all the talk, what if we just go through line by line? It's not a huge agreement. What this agreement, according to the Wall Street Journal, actually says, and what we should think, what is important to know, how to analyze this agreement per what the Wall Street Journal has just recently published. And by the way, again, we are monitoring Trump. I'm sure that he is going to be taking questions on some of this as we go. So without further ado, I'm going to put my lawyer hat on. I am going to read for you each of the prongs of this agreement, tell you what I think is significant. If you have questions about this, 800-282-2882. And before I start to read this, here's why I think it's significant. Most people won't actually read it. Almost everyone you hear giving an opinion on this document will not actually have read the document. One of the things that I would say was the most important lesson that I learned when I was in law school is, read the document, read the document, read the document. So much of what you see in media is people reacting to what others have said, and it turns into a huge game of telephone, and most people haven't even read the original source material themselves. They're reacting, they're putting on their team hats, and they are just enacting a play of sorts where it eventually turns into reaction to reactions, and you go back and you say, well, did anybody ever read the source material? So I am going to read for all of you the source material. And by the way, not to call any of you out, but I bet a lot of you, this is a little bit of a Cliff Notes version, okay? Because a lot of you are not going to read the full memorandum either. Some of you will, but a lot of you are going to be reacting to what others say. This is kind of how the game of telephone works in modern media. So I saw this. I was reading it this morning as I was getting ready for the show on my way back from a lacrosse match. I had an early morning lacrosse match with my 15-year-old in Maryland. What does Maryland do? Crab cakes and football. They also do lacrosse. It is the lacrosse capital of America. All right, so here is what the document says. Again, this is according to the Wall Street Journal, which published this recently. The Islamic Republic of Iran and the United States, this is prong one, together with their allies in the current war, declare upon the signing of this memorandum an immediate and permanent end to the war on all fronts, including Lebanon, and undertake that from now on, they will not launch any hostile action against each other and will refrain from the threat or use of force against each other. The final agreement will confirm the provisions of this article and the remaining articles. Okay, what do you need to know about prong one? Israel is not actually a proxy signee to this agreement. I think that's fairly significant. But in prong one, Israel is being bound by the United States signing this agreement because it includes Lebanon as a part of the permanent end to the war on all fronts. By specifically including this, there is an element of the United States being responsible by proxy for some of the actions of Israel. I do think that's significant. I also think it's kind of consequential that Israel is not a party to this agreement at all. That's my take from prong one. The Islamic prong two. The Islamic Republic of Iran and the United States undertake to respect each other's sovereignty and territorial integrity and to refrain from interfering in each other's internal affairs. It's a broad sentence, but basically it's saying Iran can run. Iran and the United States is not going to get involved. Prong three, the Islamic Republic of Iran and the United States undertake to negotiate and reach a final agreement within a maximum period of 60 days extendable by mutual consent. This is where Buck has been saying this is just going to be an agreement to agree and it's going to continue forever. And so the reality is, some of you may have been involved in negotiations like these in the past. I have, as both a lawyer and also as a business owner. Sometimes you do what would effectively be called a short form agreement. It's a broad strokes idea of what you are intending to negotiate, but it isn't the long form. What I would say is, for those of you who have been involved in negotiation, this is effectively a short form agreement. It's an agreement to agree. But it isn't getting into the particular intricacies of this entire deal. Okay, prong four. And this is where I think there start to be some concrete aspects of this deal. Immediately upon the signing of this memorandum of understanding, the United States lifts the naval blockade and prevent any interference or obstruction against the Islamic Republic of Iran and restore traffic within a maximum of 30 days to its full capacity. The traffic of ships shall be proportional to the pre-war volume of traffic on the part of the Islamic Republic of Iran. The United States also undertakes to withdraw its forces from the surrounding areas within 30 days after the final agreement. Okay, this is consequential and really goes to the essence of what this short form is agreeing to. We have already had the signing. So per this agreement prong four, the naval blockade is effectively over and traffic is going to be restored within 30 days to its full capacity. That is, the traffic of ships shall be proportional to the pre-war volume on the part of the Islamic Republic of Iran. In other words, the Strait of Hormuz is opening and there are no major restrictions. Producer Ali is here with me in the studio. I'm getting texts about what Trump is saying, so keep me updated on that if you would. Prong five. Upon signing this memorandum, the Islamic Republic of Iran will immediately take steps to ensure the movement of merchant ships from the Persian Gulf to the Sea of Oman and vice versa resumed within 30 days to the pre-war volume, taking into account the need for the removal of technical obstacles and the neutralization of mines by Iran. This is Iran's obligation on the Strait of Hormuz, a mirror image, and to a large extent of the United States obligation. What it is saying is the Strait of Hormuz is going to open. There will be no tolling. There will be no tariffs. There will be no charges levied by Iran per the terms of this agreement. Okay, prong six. The United States undertakes, together with its regional partners, to create a comprehensive plan agreed upon by both parties for the rehabilitation and economic development of the Islamic Republic of Iran, while ensuring financing of at least $300 billion. The implementation mechanism of this plan as part of the final agreement will be formulated within 60 days. Okay, this is going to get a lot of attention. I think it's important to look at the wording here. The United States basically is saying, hey, we will be involved in helping there to be financing that will be provided by others that will be beneficial to Iran of at least $300 billion. This reads to me as an ability or willingness to help them get loans. Okay? Again, the way I read it, and I think the language is very consequential here because it's been negotiated so closely, the United States undertakes, together with its regional partners would be other Arab states, to create a comprehensive plan agreed upon by both parties for the rehabilitation and economic development of the Islamic Republic of Iran while ensuring financing of at least $300 billion. Financing, you finance loans, right? So then also, so again, this seems to me to be an agreement to help Iran get loans to be able to rebuild as written. I think the language matters. Also, it has to be formulated in the final agreement within 60 days. So actually, there is, this is in another one of these agreements to agree, right? It isn't actually an agreement. It's an agreement that in 60 days, you're going to come up with an agreement. Okay. But I do think the way this is written, you're going to hear a lot of people say, the United States, you're already hearing people say, the United States is giving $300 billion to Iran. No, all this says is that consistent with this, agreement, the United States is going to help in some way Iran get financing of at least $300 million. Financing is different than getting $300 billion. Just getting loans, it could be low interest, the loans that are being provided by these Gulf Arab states to Iran if they are complying with the terms of this deal. Again, this is getting into the weeds, but I think it's super important for you guys to actually hear what it says, what the plain language according to the Wall Street Journal in this agreement says, as opposed to hearing people talk about this without reading it. Seven. And I'm going to keep going on this because I do think this is so important because you're going to hear people talking about this ad infinitum and most of them are not going to even have read what I am reading to you. The U.S. commits to ending on a schedule to be agreed upon as part of the final agreement all types of sanctions currently facing the Islamic Republic of Iran, including resolutions of the United Nations Security Council and the Board of Governors of the International Atomic Energy Agency and all unilateral U.S. sanctions, both primary and secondary. Again, this is an agreement to agree predicated on Iran following through on its obligations in this deal. An agreement to agree is very different than an agreement, but what this would do is free up many of aspects of frozen funds for Iran that Iran claims that it should have access to. Okay, when we come back, I will tell you prong eight, which is where we are diving into the specifics of nuclear weapons and the pledges that Iran is making as per the Wall Street Journal's publication of this agreement. And then I'll sort of dive in big picture, but I want to go into the nitty gritty, the intricacies here, because you're going to hear so many people with super hot takes about this agreement that haven't even bothered to read what the language actually says. Again, there's three things that matter in every contract. The contract, the contract, the contract. Hour one, we are rolling through. I'm going to continue to break all this down, but I want to tell you about the IFCJ. Israel surrounded by enemies on all sides. They don't have nearly enough allies, which is why our nation's so important. International Fellowship of Christians and Jews has built a bridge between Christians and Jews here and abroad. The success of this organization hasn't been achieved overnight. It's existed for five decades. They've been on the ground in Israel helping the most vulnerable with needed assistance and aid. And when adversity strikes, the IFCJ has responded quickly by elevating their resourcefulness. From armored ambulances to building additional bomb shelters, the IFCJ committed to helping the population and their safety. It's a nonprofit organization funded largely by those of the Christian faith compelled and called to help those of the Jewish faith. As America celebrates its 250th anniversary and Israel pursues its own freedoms, the IFCJ recognizes this relationship this month. They've created a USA Israel flag pin. 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

0: Buck. I am rolling through the actual agreement, which you will hear almost no one else do, but I do think it's important for you guys to hear, according to the Wall Street Journal, what is said. Here is prong eight. The Islamic Republic of Iran reiterates that it will never produce nuclear weapons. The Islamic Republic of Iran and the United States have agreed the fate of enriched material and the fate of all other mutually agreed nuclear-related issues, including Iran's nuclear needs, will be adequately addressed in a final agreement. The final agreement will confirm the provisions of this article. So Iran is promising that it will never produce nuclear weapons and that they will, again, a promise to promise, they have agreed the fate of the enriched material and the nuclear-related issues will be hammered out in the next 60 days. Prong nine. Islamic Republic of Iran, United States agree pending a final agreement, they will maintain the status quo. Iran will maintain the status quo on its nuclear program. The United States will not impose new sanctions on Iran or strengthen its forces in the region. Prong 10. Basically, the nuclear standoff continues. United States undertakes immediately after the signing of this memorandum of understanding and until the date of lifting of sanctions, the Treasury Department will issue waivers for exports of Iranian crude oil, petrochemical products, and their derivatives, all related services, including banking, insurance, transportation, and the like. Again, that is basically allowing Iran to sell oil. It is why the price of oil and gas has collapsed on the marketplace, one of many reasons, along with the Strait of Hormuz opening up as well. U.S. says, in light of the progress of negotiations, frozen or restricted funds and assets will be released and made fully available. These funds, whether held in the master account or transferred, will be used for any final beneficiary payment determined by the Central Bank of the Islamic Republic of Iran and will be fully available for use. The U.S. undertakes to issue all necessary permits and licenses on this basis. Again, these are frozen Iranian assets that they haven't had access to. Prong 12, the Islamic Republic of Iran and the U.S. agree an implementation mechanism will be established to oversee the successful implementation of and future commitment to the final agreement. And following the prong 13, following the undersigning and upon receipt, continued implementation of these steps, the Islamic Republic of Iran and the United States will enter into negotiations for a final agreement solely with respect to the remaining articles. That is, they are only going to talk about this aspect that has been laid out. Final agreement 14 will be approved through a binding resolution of the UN Security Council. Okay, that is, according to the Wall Street Journal, the sum total of the entire agreement. I have just read it for you. Most people will not actually read it. Your questions, my full analysis coming of this proposed agreement that has been signed by both the United States and Iran. And we will get to that. We'll take your calls, 800-282-2882. 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
2: Fox News, I'm Gianna Gelosi. President Trump wrapping up his time at the G7 summit as the world waits for Friday's signing of a peace deal with Iran. Fox's Jonathan Savage reports that there could be leaks of what it might contain.
3: This interim agreement suggests the United States will immediately allow Iran to freely sell oil and offers to eventually lift all sanctions. It'll likely draw criticism as it goes farther than the 2015 nuclear agreement described by President Trump as the worst deal ever. The document also calls for an immediate end to all fighting in Lebanon and lays out that Iran would receive $300 billion in private funds for rebuilding.
2: The Gilgo Beach serial killer has been sentenced to life in prison without parole. Rex Huerman admitted to murdering 8 women, most of whose remains were found along Gilgo Beach on Long Island. The murder spanned 17 years and went unsolved until Huerman's 2023 arrest. 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
0: Welcome back in. Clay and Buck working through the proposed memorandum of understanding, the promise to promise. And I said I'd give you my big picture analysis. The big picture takeaway, I would say, is the Strait of Hormuz is by this agreement to open immediately and exist as it did before all of this began in February. I propose and suppose that is why you have seen the price of oil and gas collapse to such an extent. Everything else in this agreement is to a large extent a function of trust but verify. As things occur, then there can be other aspects of this that occur. I would say the biggest thing that Iran gets is its frozen assets unfrozen. That is, as a part of the undertaking of this bombing that began in February, we froze many of the Iranian government's assets. That is, their money in their accounts. What we are agreeing to do here as part of this agreement, what I would say is the biggest U.S. give, is we are saying, okay, we're going to unfreeze existing Iranian assets. The money that they had in their accounts, they now are going to have access to again. That is different than giving Iran money. We are allowing them to have access to the money that they already had as a government. I'll open up phone lines. I believe we have some callers. Talk back, certainly. You guys can ask questions again. I'm reacting entirely to the document that I just read to all of you. And my biggest analysis, if I'm taking a step back and looking at it from a negotiating perspective, is what the U.S. gets is free flow of oil and gas in the Strait of Hormuz. There are promises to promise that are to be determined as it pertains to nuclear weapons, although Iran is saying we promise that we will not pursue nuclear weapons. I suppose you can say that that is something that Iran is giving. The question is, can you trust the Islamic Republic government of Iran on any of their promises? And that is the biggest issue in terms of negotiation across the board with them at all. But the most tangible result is oil and gas is flowing again. You're going to have $3 a gallon gas in the United States. That's the reality. And the tangible thing on Iran's side is that they are going to be able to sell oil and gas, which they were doing before, and their frozen assets, which they had access to before, are now unfrozen. Okay. And then there are lots of promises to promise, which is the trust but verify aspect to all of this. So let's go to your calls. The team is screening them. First up, Eddie in Texas. What you got?
11: Hey, I will tell you how to spin this into the biggest win possible. First off, I know on the surface this may seem like it's a loss. Even if we finance $300 billion, this can be made into a win, because I remember when I was a kid that Saudi Arabia called us the Great Satan, and now they're one of our trading partners. So this economic investment, and it's not going to happen overnight, but it can turn things around where we can actually be good trading partners with Iran. This is the same thing that happened in Vietnam. We were fighting Vietnam. They're one of our trading partners now. I guarantee you economics, historically, economics always works better than bombs.
0: Thank you for the call. What I would point out is the reading, the plain language, and again, I think this is important because so many people are not going to read the actual document. It's financing. It's helping to provide loans in the amount of $300 billion. Typically, again, the way that I would read this, and again, this has been super negotiated in great detail, which is why I want to go to the actual document. And I've been involved in contract disputes a lot as a lawyer. Some of you probably have too. But I do think the significant aspect of this, again, Wall Street Journal, prong six, here is what it says. To create, they agree. First of all, this hasn't happened. This is if things continue to progress and Iran seems to be being honest. The United States undertakes, together with its regional partners, to create a comprehensive plan agreed upon by both parties for the rehabilitation and economic development of the Islamic Republic of Iran while ensuring financing of at least $300 billion. To me, financing is just a loan. While ensuring financing of at least $300 billion, if you're getting $300 billion, you just said, while ensuring $300 billion, financing to me is a loan. Like, if I told you, hey, I'm worth $300 billion, and you said, oh, wow, that's a lot. And then I said, later on, the details came out that I had financed a loan that could give me access to up to $300 billion. That's a very different thing. So a lot of people, again, you're going to hear a lot of Democrat talking points. Oh, we're giving them $300 billion. You probably already are seeing it. We're agreeing that if they follow through in the next 60 days, we are going to work on creating a financing mechanism of at least $300 billion. That's a very different thing. And so I do think that, again, the words matter here, and this is me being kind of a picayune lawyer. It's important to actually look at what the words say, not the way that people talk about what the words say. Kenneth in Oregon, fire away.
17: Good morning, Clay. I've been listening to you guys since the beginning. I did not hear it mentioned specifically in the verbiage that not only can they not develop nuclear weapons, they cannot acquire them from a third party. I'm kind of concerned about that.
0: Yeah, I mean, that's an interesting take. Prong 8 deals with this. It's a pretty declarative first sentence. The Islamic Republic of Iran reiterates that it will never produce nuclear weapons. They have agreed that they're going to determine what the fate of the so-called nuclear dust is in the secondary agreement that they're working on over the next 60 days. I would say in general, I mean, it's an interesting question. I mean, it's one that would be good for the negotiators. I don't think that it has occurred in the past. Some of you would be better nuclear experts than I would, that nuclear weapons have been sold from one country that has nuclear weapons to another country that does not have nuclear weapons. That was obviously a fear, the proliferation in the wake of the collapse of the Soviet Union. And remember, as an example, we actually have seen countries like Ukraine give up their nukes. Remember Ukraine, the reason that Russia invaded, arguably, is because they gave up their nukes, and we promised, as part of, I think it was the Budapest Memorandum, that we would defend Ukraine in the event Russia ever invaded. Yeah, so I can understand why nobody wants to give up nukes, but I can't remember a situation where one country has sold nukes. There's nuclear technology, but actual completed nuclear weapons. But it's an interesting question. Ken in Southeast Michigan, what you got for us?
18: My father and some of his brothers fought in World War II. And so this made me do a lot of studying into the Nazi Party and the history behind World War II. And I'm telling you, the leaders of Iran are more devout and more deadly than what we saw with the Nazis. And I'm telling you, and if Donald Trump's listening, I'm telling him, they are not going to throw away their belief system. They would rather die than compromise when they say death to America, death to Israel, death to great Satan, death to the non-believer. This is what they believe. They will not throw that away. And in, unfortunately, I think it's foolish when people think they are going to change. They are so devout. In fact, I used to teach Sunday school, and I had to study in detail their belief system. And I'm promising you, they are so devout. Look at how many of their own people they massacred.
0: Okay, Ken, I get it. What should we do?
18: We should do continue to bomb and wipe them out. That, okay, unfortunately, is the only option.
0: Okay. Well, thank you for the call. President Trump says that if you are right, and if Iran is not following the terms of this agreement and providing signals and behavior that references that, he just said a few moments ago, cut 36, listen.
19: No president in history has ever been tougher on Iran than I have, and they know that. And by the way, if they don't
20: honor the agreement, or some things aren't even mentioned in the agreement. It's a memorandum of understanding, but we have an understanding of certain things without writing it. And if they don't honor that, we'll probably go back to bombing them until they honor it. You know, it's amazing what bombs can do.
0: So, I mean, I think President Trump is letting you know, trust but verify, if you don't engage in trustworthy behavior, we're going to bomb you again. Stephen, which is, I would think, a pretty decent lever when it comes to Iranian behavior. Stephen in Kentucky, what you got for us?
21: Basically, what I want to know from what I've heard is the USA going to end up as co-signers or guarantors of these loans that we're supposed to help the Iranians get?
0: It's a great question. And again, I would say that that is not clear. This is part of the agree-to-agree section of this deal. And again, I go back to the exact language, and it says that we will ensure, along with our regional partners, ensuring financing of at least $300 billion. These are loans, the way that I'm reading it. It's not cash, meaning you're not actually giving them cash. These are loans that would be paid back, is the way that I'm reading it, as most loans are. And then the next sentence after that, the implementation mechanism of this plan as part of the final agreement will be formulated within 60 days. So we don't even know exactly, other than, again, when I see ensure financing, there's a very big difference between ensuring financing, giving people money, and again, the degree to which these details were hammered out. Ensuring financing of at least $300 billion sounds to me like loans being provided by, it says, along with regional partners to create this loan setup. So, again, all I can do is go to the actual language. In terms of cash, again, the only cash that would be involved here in this agreement is that the Iranians are given a unfreezing of their assets if and will be released and made available. And again, this is Iranian money that they have had that is frozen overseas. All right, lots of questions. They're continuing to roll in. I will continue to answer them as best we can. Has President Trump still talking, guys, or has he ceased talking in Europe? Do we know? Still talking. All right, we don't have, I don't have televisions in our D.C. studio, so I can't monitor that in real time as I would elsewhere. And again, Buck's going to be back with us tomorrow. So we are continuing to roll with President Trump. We'll see if there's any more details that come out. In the meantime, if you're looking to cut costs, how about switching to Pure Talk? 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
2: Here are your sports headlines for Wednesday, June 17th. The Atlanta Braves game with the San Francisco Giants was suspended last night due to rain, with the Giants leading 3-2. That game will resume this afternoon. Then later tonight, game two of the series will get started with the first pitch at 7:15. You can hear all of the action all day long today on our sister station, 680 The Fan, and for free on the Fan app. From the College World Series, Georgia still alive after a 2-0 win last night over the Texas Longhorns, eliminating them. Another elimination game tonight as Georgia faces off once again against Oklahoma. That'll be a 7 o'clock start time. In the earlier matchup today, West Virginia matches up against North Carolina. That's still in the double elimination round. With your sports headlines, I'm Carlos Medina.
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0: Welcome back in, Clay and Buck. Appreciate all of you hanging out with us as we are rolling through the program. Let me see what the absolute latest is here. We got some more calls. Let me try to get to these. Pie in Mississippi, fire away.
25: Hey, how are you this morning?
0: Oh, I love the accent. I'm fantastic.
25: Oh, yeah, I'm from Louisiana. I just moved to Mississippi. Anyway, what I want to say is there is an Iranian living in London. His father is in Iran. Those people are stepping out into the streets for three straight nights in a row. The first night, they started shooting them. They didn't care. They kept going at them. The police stations have dropped their arms in their major cities. The Artesh, which is their national army, is leaving their posts. The only people out there they have fighting against these crowds, which, by the way, they're not fighting any longer. They put children out on that front line, and the IRGC is leaving.
0: Thank you for the call. I don't know that is the case. The protests that started back before we bombed Iran were based on out of control inflation and economic collapse inside of the country. Since we started bombing Iran, I think there has been disappointment on behalf of both Israel and the United States that there has not been a large public uprising that has sought to topple the existing government. Whether that could still come remains to be seen. How this agreement will be seen inside of Iran remains to be seen, although I will guarantee you that every single member of the Iranian media will say that this is the greatest deal that's ever existed in the history of mankind, because if you don't say that, you don't get to continue to be media in Iran. On the flip side, many people in the United States are going to say, because they don't like Trump, no matter what this deal says, that it's the worst deal that's ever been negotiated in the history of mankind. So in the United States, you're going to have many of our media denigrating, degrading, attacking the existence of this deal, which is why I read it to you so you could hear it for yourself. And you will not have that occurring at all in Iran, because there is no freedom of speech in Iran. So Sharon in Delaware, what you got?
5: I love your show. I started listening to you last year and I absolutely love it. Hey,
0: thank
5: I
0: you.
5: Just wanted to say I'm a Republican. I live in Delaware, the old home state of Joe Biden, if that tells you anything. So I just wanted to say I'm standing behind him. I trust his judgment. He is America first. I don't care what anybody says, any Democrat, you know, independent, even some of the Republicans. He is tough as nails. And for the arrows that he has coming at him on a daily basis from pretty much everywhere, you got to admit, I've never seen anything like it.
0: Thank you. We'll get Senator Josh Hawley next on the program. Thanks for hanging with us.
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12: Defending the deal, I'm Carmen Roberts, Fox News.
13: This meeting could not have come at a better time. On Sunday, we reached an agreement with Iran that achieves everything we set out to accomplish, everything and much more.
12: President Trump speaking.

0: to reporters a short time ago as the G7 summit wraps up in France and discussing some details of that agreement. And he says other world leaders at the summit expressed their support for the deal.
1: They are thrilled that we made a deal. Every one of them. There's not one nation that came to us and said, please, sir, keep dropping bombs on them. Please keep dropping bombs. The stupid people say that.
0: The agreement calls for a 60-day ceasefire and for the two sides to work on a nuclear weapons pact during that time. But specifics on the memorandum of understanding are still scarce. President Trump says he won't make those public until it is officially signed on Friday in Switzerland. And he adds that Israel could do a better job on Hezbollah, and he feels very bad for Lebanon, in his words. A judge in New York sentences the man known as the Gilgo Beach serial killer to life in prison.
2: Decades after killing multiple women on New York's Long Island, 62-year-old Rex Huerman was sentenced to life in prison without parole for his crimes. He admitted to killing 8 women, the remains of most of them found between 1993 and 2011. In April, he pleaded guilty, working out a plea deal for the sentence he was given. In New York City, Tanya J. Powers, Fox News.
0: Republican Senator Tom Cotton says President Trump directed Jay Clayton not to appear at his confirmation hearing to become Director of National Intelligence. So the Senate is postponing the hearing. The president is upset that Congress has not renewed the government's FISA surveillance program or passed his Save America Act election bill. 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
0: A woman in North Carolina pleads guilty to operating an unlicensed adult care facility after a man was reported missing after he was last seen in her care.
6: A judge in Guilford County sentenced Hazel May Foreman to pay a $50 fine and nearly $200 in court costs. She was convicted of the lowest level misdemeanor for operating an unlicensed adult care facility. The State Department of Health and Human Services began an investigation into her after 74-year-old Larry Burton was reported missing last July after he was last seen at her facility. Burton's grandson, Jacoby Smith, told Fox 8 in Greensboro earlier this year on Burton's birthday.
7: Our hopes are to find him safe and alive, you know, but at the end of the day, if he isn't, which I'm hoping that he is, we just want to give him a proper burial.
6: Burton suffers from dementia. Jessica Rosenthal, Fox News.
0: The Trump administration sharing its plans for the upcoming fireworks show on the 4th of July in Washington, D.C.
8: President Trump planning to unleash a mind-boggling 851,000 fireworks over the National Mall during a massive 4th of July rally marking, of course, America's 250th birthday and set to be a record breaker. The fireworks extravaganza set to close out the Salute to America bash. It will obliterate the Guinness World Record for the largest fireworks display. Interior Secretary Doug Burgum says that, look, the record-smashing fireworks will be fired from several sites, including nearly 24 barges around the nation's capital.
0: And that is Fox Business's Ashley Webster. And a business jet reporting mechanical problems crashes near an airport in Laredo, Texas, and caught fire, killing one person, sending motorists racing to their cars to help rescue the other passengers. 5 survived. I'm Carmen Roberts. This is Fox News.
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0: Welcome back in. Hour number two, Clay and Buck. Buck's scheduled to be back with me tomorrow. He's out with his family today. I am in Washington, D.C., where I bet Senator Josh Hawley is as well, though maybe he's traveling all over the place. He joins us now. We got a lot to dive into. I'll actually start with, I want to get all into this Major League Baseball story because you wrote a letter that I thought was fantastic. We talked a lot about it yesterday. But let's start with Iran. I know that you have not been in favor of foreign entanglements in general. You may well have talked to the president recently, but if the president was asking you, as we sit here in mid-June with the midterm on the horizon not too far away, Senator Hawley, what's the best way to resolve this situation? You would tell him what?
1: Well, Clay, it's great to be with you. Thanks for having me. You know, I mean, I think that the president is on the right track here. I reject the notion that we need a bunch of stuff from Iran. I hear members of my party, to be honest, in the United States Senate saying, oh, we, you know, my gosh, we need this, that, and the other thing. We need this huge, big, comprehensive deal. They're all worried about what the president's doing. Listen, from my point of view, if the strait's going to reopen, that means oil prices are going to come down, energy prices are going to come down. And let's not forget, Iran's nuclear program is buried under like 2,000 feet of rubble. Thanks to what President Trump did a year ago this time. Iran doesn't have a nuclear program. It's been blasted to smithereens. So I don't want to be involved in a quagmire over there. Nobody should want to be involved. I know the president doesn't want to. So their nuclear program is gone. He's getting the strait reopened. That's all good stuff. I mean, I listen to the Democrats, Clay, and now they're saying, oh, it's horrible that the strait is reopening. Really? 5 days ago, they were saying how terrible it was closed. I mean, you can't please these people at the end of the day.
0: Okay, let's, speaking of not being able to please these people, you and I are around the same age. I feel like, the pride all of June has just taken over. I'll give you an example. Your kids are younger than mine, but one of my kids said recently that whenever they see a rainbow, that they think immediately about gay related issues. And for me, when I see a rainbow, I think about the Wizard of Oz. I think about the fact that rainbows are incredibly beautiful. I don't even still associate it personally with the gay rights agenda or the trans agenda or anything else. But I do think younger people in this country, they have managed to completely take that symbol and turn it into one that is directly connected with them. With that in mind, during June, many different teams decide that they are going to change their uniforms and wear so-called pride-related uniforms. And there has been, from the San Francisco Giants players, a decision to write Bible verses on those uniforms. Let's start first with my general proposition here. I'm curious if you would agree with it. I think the whole era of changing uniforms to show pride in gay-related issues, I think it should just end. I'm not in favor, by and large, of changing uniforms to advocate for political causes or social views in general. I think sports itself largely should be above and beyond that, and the best way to unite people is to have a team that everybody roots for, regardless of what their background is. In general, do you think the number of pride-related uniforms is far too common in sports?
1: Well, yeah, I don't know why sports can't just be about sports, for one thing, Clay, as you just said.
0: Yeah.
1: Why can't we just not play baseball? You know, I mean, why can't we just not play football, number one? But number two, it's a little rich coming from Major League Baseball that has turned their uniforms, their stadiums, their fields into political billboards for the last 6 years on every possible issue, on trans issues, on Black Lives Matter, on every possible political thing, made their players wear these uniforms, turned the players' uniforms into billboards, and then when the players say, well, maybe I'd like to write a Bible verse on some piece of my clothing, oh my gosh, it's like, oh, this is the end of the world. We can't have that. That introduces controversy. I'm thinking, excuse me? I mean, it's just the most ridiculous thing I've ever heard of.
0: So what do you think should happen? These Major League Baseball players are being threatened that if they write Bible verses on their uniforms again, there are going to be significant consequences for them in some way, presumably fines for violating the uniform, even though, as you mentioned before, Major League Baseball has, back during BLM, allowed everybody to write whatever they wanted on their uniforms and engaged in very progressive, so-called, although I think most of us recognize BLM is not actually that progressive when you look at what they stand for. It's actually very regressive. But what do you think should happen now? What should be the solution?
1: Number one, the players need to be allowed to write what they want on their uniforms. If they're going to be, now, writing a Bible verse on a uniform should not be a controversial thing, can I just say? I mean, since when is that a political statement? I mean, God and country. Clay, this is the United States of America. You know, I mean, my gosh, writing a Bible verse, that now is a fireable offense. I mean, that now is a cause to get the whole HR bureaucracy motivated, number one. Number two, I think the players shouldn't be forced to wear political messages and social messages, whatever they are, that they don't agree with. This gets back to why can't we just play baseball? And I'll just point out that baseball gets a sweetheart deal from the federal government. Baseball gets a special exemption from our antitrust laws that is worth billions of dollars to those teams and to the league, and frankly to the owners. I mean, we're talking about the owners here. The players don't see it. So the owners are profiting big time from this special deal that no other sport gets, no other business gets. And I'll tell you what's going to happen right now. If the commissioner penalizes these players or prohibits them from doing this going forward, he's going to get an invitation to appear before my judiciary committee, and he can explain himself to the nation, and he can also explain why in the world baseball should be able to enjoy these special sweetheart deals that nobody else is getting.
0: What do you think, Major? I love that, by the way. Okay, so a couple of things that I want to unpack from that. You're 100% right that Major League Baseball has gotten an antitrust exemption that is more expansive than any other professional sports league in the country. If you do invite the Major League Baseball commissioner, if you invite Rob Manfred to come testify in front of the Senate Judiciary Committee, would you directly condition, in your mind, a potential removal of the antitrust exemption if Major League Baseball insists on punishing players for writing Bible verses on their uniforms?
1: Well, I'd like to know, if they're going to get all this special stuff and be treated differently than everybody else, why is it that they are forcing their players to engage in political messages? And you mentioned a second ago allowing players in 2020, 2021 to write things about BLM. They didn't just allow them to. They forced them to, Clay. They forced them to write stuff on their cleats, on their bats. They forced them to wear political and social messages on their uniforms. They're forcing them to do it left, right, and center. Here's the real thing. When the league likes it, then they're all for forcing people. When the players say, I'd like to write a Bible verse, the league just, you know, faints away and says, oh, my gosh, what an outrage. I think that's absurd, and I just don't know why, when it comes to antitrust, if this huge, massive billion-dollar industry is going to get all these special giveaways, why are they behaving like this? I mean, really, we probably ought to look at that antitrust exemption no matter what, but the fact that they're using it to push a woke agenda on players, you can't tell me that this is in keeping with the players' labor contracts. But putting that to one side, if they're going to force this woke agenda on players, I think they ought to explain to the country why they're getting this sweetheart deal.
0: I'm sure you saw Florida Attorney General James Uthmeyer, others as well as state attorney generals. You have a strong background in state law as it pertains to the Constitution and federal law. He says that that prohibition on Bible verses would violate the state of Florida's Constitution. And given the fact that obviously you have Tampa Bay, the Devil Rays there, Tampa Bay Rays, I guess they're called now. You got the Marlins there. You got multiple franchises. You live in a state, obviously, where the Cardinals are very popular. Do you think that this prohibition for Major League Baseball could infringe upon many different state laws as it pertains to religious freedom?
1: Yeah, I absolutely do, and I see that the Missouri Attorney General has taken a similar position. I'll just tell you, as a former prosecutor and as a constitutional lawyer, I think we got major First Amendment, federal First Amendment issues here, both when it comes to protection of freedom of religion, which is directly related to the Bible verses, and just free speech in general. This goes back to, you're forcing these players to wear all kinds of social and political messages that they don't agree with. I'm curious under what authority the league can do that, and then turn around and say, but actually, if you want to write a Bible verse, you're way out of line. That's a major, I think, constitutional issue, Clay. I suspect it's probably an issue with their contracts, and yes, under state law, there's probably all kinds of problems. Bottom line is, what does the league think they're doing? I mean, why is this the priority? Why are they saying to all of the fans in America, if you differ from our political views, we want to punish you, which is essentially the message that they're sending? I think it's insane.
0: What would you do, Senator Josh Hawley? I know you're a big football fan, Kansas City Chiefs fan, and I know you loved playing high school football back in the day. Let's pretend that you were a super talented Major League Baseball player, and instead of becoming a United States Senator, by the way, this might be a trade that you would really like to make. But let's pretend that you are a Major League Baseball player. You're making millions of dollars to play a kid's game, America's pastime, and you are in the locker room and they bring in a Pride uniform and they say, hey, as a condition of your employment, we're wearing these uniforms today. You have this that you have. What would you do? What would you encourage other Major League Baseball players to do who might feel similarly to you?
1: Well, you know, as a person of faith, I got to encourage people out there who share that faith to follow it. And this is why I admire what these individuals did on the Giants. You know, I mean, they were trying to follow, I think, what they were told to do. You know, they're trying to be good team players. You're really putting them in a terrible position, right? Because you're trying to leverage their own team against them. So here they want to be good team players. They're trying to do that. And yet they say, okay, well, I'm going to write something that I believe in. And so I'm able to express my religious faith and I'm going to be good to the team, what they're asking me to do, but I'm also going to be true to my faith. The league ought to be saluting them for that. They ought to say, you know what? Good for you guys. Good for you. But instead, they're treating them like villains. They're treating them like criminals. And I just think that that's wrong, Clay. I think we ought to say to these guys, good for you for trying to be team players. Good for you for expressing your faith. We ought to encourage people to do that. That's a good thing. Again, God and country. This is the United States of America, for heaven's sake. And we ought to say to baseball, knock it off. I mean, knock it off with all the political messaging and quit treating people of faith like they're pariahs. That's like most of your audience. You know, for heaven's sake, what is wrong with these people?
0: Oh, I would think the vast majority of Major League Baseball players of all backgrounds are Christians. And I certainly think the vast majority of Major League Baseball fans are. Where does it go from here? So you have written a letter. There has been a suggestion there might be fines. Where do you think we go from here? You have said if the commissioner punishes the players, they're going to get in it. He's going to get Rob Manfred an invitation to come testify in front of the Senate Judiciary Committee. By the way, not an invitation I think he would like to receive. They certainly have got the antitrust exemption that is worth billions of dollars. And it's worth mentioning Major League Baseball is in a tumultuous spot right now as it pertains to its own bargaining agreement with players in that it expires at the end of the year and there's the potential of a lockout going on. So this is a tough spot, particularly given all of those parameters.
1: Yeah, it's a tough spot entirely of their own making because they've been stupid and they've been discriminatory and they have tried to cozy up to the woke corporations and the woke left while they alienate their own fan base, their own players, and probably violate their contracts. I have demanded from the commissioner answers, and this is not optional. I want answers to everything that they've done. I want to know what the rules are that they've cited. I want to know what their policies were when it came to BLM and all of the other political messaging they forced the players to wear. I want to know what the relevant labor contracts are, and he needs to reply to all of that to me ASAP. I've given him until June the 19th to give me a response. If there are any further action against these players, he's going to get an invitation to come and testify. And frankly, I think the nation deserves to hear how their tax money, because the exemption is worth a gob of money. So how the money that the federal government's essentially giving them, how that is being spent in order to try and squelch political views and social views that the league has decided it doesn't agree with. So there's a lot that needs to be answered here. And the bottom line is MLB needs to quit being stupid. This is stupid. It's dumb. It's discriminatory and they need to knock it off.
0: Will you promise to give us an update? You said June 19th, that's Friday, so 2 days from now, 48 hours effectively. Will you reach out and let us know when and if you get a response from Major League Baseball? May want to have you back on the program, but just keep us updated.
1: 100%. You bet I will. I would love to.
0: That is Senator Josh Hawley. Senator, we appreciate the time, and thanks for coming on.
1: Thank you for having me.
0: Senator Josh Hawley, this is pretty newsworthy, I think, what he just told all of us. We'll unpack a bit of that when we return. Also, by the way, Andrew Giuliani going to join us. We also have a controversy surrounding Iran's soccer team that he's going to talk about. And Senator Marsha Blackburn, top of the next hour, she was one of the individuals that was going to be targeted for assassination that attended the UFC 250 fight, which is crazy. We'll get the latest on that from her. That story kind of sliding under the radar. radar, even though it's more potential left-wing violence. Look, July 4th, not far away. When it gets here, are you going to take a few minutes to remember what Independence Day is all about? American history nerds like me know all about the sacrifices and bravery put forth by tens of thousands of American men who formed an army to battle British and Hessian armies and obtain our freedom. Also, Declaration of Independence, kind of a big deal, authored by Thomas Jefferson with the input of dozens of other founding fathers, one of the cornerstones of our independence, defining the reasons and thinking that was there for the 13 colonies back in 1776. This July 4th, join our friends at Americans for Prosperity on the Declaration Project. 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

0: Welcome back in, Clay and Buck. Big news there from Senator Josh Hawley saying if the commissioner punishes the players for writing Bible verses on their pride uniforms, that he will call Commissioner Rob Manfred in front of the Senate Judiciary Committee, have him testify under oath about that decision, and also begin to examine the antitrust exemption Major League Baseball has that is worth billions of dollars to the league. Boom. That is going to be considered to be quite newsworthy, I think, and a shot across the ball, shot across the bow, to the, Major League Baseball community. So we will unpack that. By the way, Andrew Giuliani gonna join us. I think he's also gonna make some newsworthy comments, because I don't know how many of you have seen this, but the Iranian national team pitched a fit last night because they were required to leave the country after their game against New Zealand in the World Cup. Andrew Giuliani says, no. This was a complete condition of Iran playing that they were going to be based in Mexico and that they were going to spend every night outside of the country, even though they would be allowed to come in here and play. For security reasons, we did not want the Iranian national team to remain in the United States. That seems very reasonable. And Iran agreed to that. And then they had a bunch of sports media out there saying, oh my goodness, we can't recover. We had to take a 20-minute bus ride to LAX from SoFi. For those of you who don't know, SoFi, the stadium, is right by LAX. It's in Inglewood, basically straight inland from where LAX is. And they were flying to Tijuana. It's one of the shortest airplane flights you could possibly, probably didn't even hit altitude. They went up and they started back down before they even got any, so it's among the shortest trips you could possibly have. A bunch of football players are reacting to this. I've got some funny takes for you, and we will talk with Andrew Giuliani next. But I want to tell you, you spend a lot of time outside during the summer. 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
3: Fox News, I'm Therese Crowley. President Trump wrapping up at the G7 in France on why the Iran peace deal.
4: If we didn't do this deal, we could have dropped more bombs for another 3 weeks, 2 weeks, 4 weeks, 2 years.
3: But you wouldn't have the Strait of Hormuz open. Oil would rise, markets fall, and Iran still have uranium. He has support.
4: They are thrilled that we made a deal. Every one of them. There's not one nation that came to us and said, please, sir, keep dropping bombs.

0: bombs on them. Please keep dropping bombs. The stupid people say that.
1: But the president says if Iran doesn't sign or tries to keep the uranium, we'll hit him again. Says he might stick around for the signing in Switzerland. Luigi Mangione plans to mount a psych defense in the murder of UnitedHealthcare CEO Brian Thompson. And Tropical Storm Arthur, the first named storm of the season, bearing down on the Gulf Coast. 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
3: 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Identify the problem. The problem isn't teens.
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8: Welcome back in, Clay and Buck, joined now by Andrew Giuliani. I'm just going to call him the czar of the World Cup from the governmental perspective. Let's start here before we dive into the latest controversy. This has been awesome. I know you've been super crazy busy, Andrew, but have you found yourself watching some of these viral videos of foreigners just being blown away by how awesome and stupendous America is and has been? I can't stop watching these videos.
9: You know what, Clay? It is awesome. It's actually, and as I spoke to President Trump about this, the very first time we spoke about the job, and Clay, as you and I have talked about with Alexi Lawless throughout the last, you know, over a year, about what this could mean for America starting our next 250 years, that idea of the golden age of the United States, the idea, too, that so much of the international world has been told lies about the United States, about the greatness of the United States, that when you see some of these soccer fans visiting and experiencing the United States, maybe for the very first time, they realize they get to see just how incredible this country is. I mean, seeing Freddie travel around and experiencing, you know, Waffle House for the first time, and seeing the Scottish fans drinking Boston out. I didn't think it was possible to drink Boston out of beer, and the Scots somehow figured out how to do it on day five of the World Cup. It's really amazing when you actually see it. But this really is that conversation that we continue to focus on here on the White House Task Force. You know, so much of the focus has been safety and security, which I know we're going to get into. It has been the visa side of this, how we've reduced these visa wait times while making sure they don't go around our national security procedures. It's getting people around the country because they travel so differently than Americans do going to sporting events. But that legacy side, you're seeing that develop in motion right now. And that is so exciting when you think about not just the next decade of sports here in America, but I think if we do this right and we continue to finish off these last 33 days the way we've started the first six, this golden age, maybe this sports century, if I could steal a term from another major sports network.
10: You mentioned Scottish fans, by the way. The reports are that Boston is being drank dry, which is saying something, because we got a lot of people in the Boston area who listen, and they aren't known exactly for being reticent when it comes to drinking. The reports I saw, Andrew, said that they had three times as much beer being consumed as St. Patrick's Day in Boston right now with all of the Scottish fans there. How many games have you been able to attend, by the way? I got to go. I took my 11-year-old, who is a diehard soccer fan. We got to go watch the U.S. dominate against Paraguay. How many games or how many stadiums have you been in for games? Because you probably haven't gotten to watch the whole time that you've been there.
9: Yeah, I've actually been to two games in two stadiums. Was going to go to another one, but got called in for, I'm sure, one of the topics we're going to discuss over here. But really, so much of it has been, okay, well, hey, look, we're T-minus 2 hours. What's the scenario? We're T-minus an hour. Certainly with that opening U.S. match, trying to put out whatever fires were going on behind the scenes there, of which there were a few. Thankfully, they stayed behind the scenes. But the one moment that I really got to enjoy, I mean, there were a lot of moments to be able to kind of tune back in at that U.S. game, but was the national anthem being played hearing an entire, you know, country singing that. But really in Los Angeles, you think about in L.A., it's funny, I'm standing right behind Gavin Newsom and Karen Bass, of all people, to see all of those Americans in that city with everything that's gone on over the past many years get out there and sing full-throated for our country's national anthem, the home of the brave. You know, it gives you hope in this country, and it just renews your faith.
10: We're talking to Andrew Giuliani. Okay, let's dive into the controversy here. And I'm curious when you became aware of it existing. Iran played and tied New Zealand in SoFi Stadium in Los Angeles. They then were required to embark upon a modern day Trail of Tears. They had to get on a bus and ride at most probably 20 minutes to LAX, because SoFi Stadium is right next to LAX. Then they had probably a 25 or a 30 minute flight to Tijuana. They said, oh my goodness, we were not able to recover, and we expected to be able to stay in Los Angeles, and we're being, I think the word was the coach used, oppressed. Your reaction to this is what?
9: Well, Clay, I would hate to even say that you're being too generous to the Iranians, but with that timeline, you're actually being too generous. With the motorcade, it's 9 minutes from what we know is SoFi Stadium to LAX, and it's a 27-minute flight, wheels up to wheels down from LAX to Tijuana. I mean, when you think about it, and you highlighted it so well, I mean, you cover these stories so well, But especially on this one, when you think about the fact that an NFL team, after they've played 3 hours, after they've hit each other for 120 plays over the course of 3 hours, I mean, what's the equivalent of a 15-mile car crash, a 15-mile-per-hour car crash on every single play? They go and take a cross-country flight. And really, from a timeline perspective, I think this is really important to iron this out. This is nothing that was sprung on the team. This has been discussed. It's been discussed for months, and it's been agreed to for weeks. So it's been there. I even actually publicly said it on CBS News Sunday before the team even left Tijuana. So these are the terms that were agreed to. And actually, I think it gives you a little bit of a perspective, maybe in some other walks of conversations that may be going on with other Iranian delegations on issues that are far more important than a soccer tournament. So from our perspective, look, we've wanted to do everything we can to make sure that they have a fair shake on the field. Every single player has gotten a visa. Every single coach has gotten a visa. There have been a few officials that haven't, and I can tell you it's for very good reason. I stand by CBP, I stand by Consular Affairs, and I stand by Secretary Mullen and Secretary Rubio in those decisions. But we've done everything we can to make sure that they have as fair a shake as possible.
10: I thought you would like this. Danny Cannell, who I'm sure you're familiar with, played at Florida State, had a pro career too. He responded to this, LOL, at times the plane ride home from a football game was like a trauma unit. Guys hooked up to IVs, on crutches, wrapped in ice packs, but soccer players need a night to recover? I do think that sums this up very well. By the way, also, United States is playing in Seattle and will immediately hop on a plane and fly back to where their base is my understanding. And they're playing two games in L.A., and they immediately travel back as well. I saw this video go viral, and I thought it was awesome. You were on the phone with President Trump when he called the U.S. national team right before the team was set to begin play in the World Cup. Parts of that conversation were shared. What was that experience like?
9: It was amazing. You know, I'll tell you, the funny thing was, is we were working on this for a few days, and as you may imagine, and you know well, as you've been with him on many occasions now, he's a little busy, right? There are a few things going on. So we had worked to land this a couple of days, and you know, while, you know, every once in a while, I'll go direct to the president on some things. I know he's got a lot going on, and I don't necessarily want to bother him on every little thing. So I kind of worked it through, you know, senior staff or so, and just kind of didn't think it was going to land, unfortunately. Maybe it would land on game day, but that gets a lot more complicated. So I got a call. I was in Los Angeles at 4:55 on Friday afternoon. Now, you could just imagine what L.A. traffic is like. Then you add the World Cup. Then you put it on a Friday afternoon. And it was, you got to get yourself down to Orange County, because the president's calling in at 7:05 p.m. Pacific time. I'm looking at this thing. It's going to take 2 hours and 20 minutes to get down. Somehow we made up time. I got in about 7 minutes before the call ended up happening. The really cool thing about it was just seeing how poised the team looked. This team looked calm. It looked collected. It looked focused. And one of the other things was, Coach Pochettino told the team, like, hey, look, the pressure's off us. We've made a World Cup. This is our opportunity to go play the game that we've loved since we're kids. And then the president gets on, and everybody saw what the president said to them. But one of the other things he said was, hey, guys, go out there and have fun. Like, don't worry about the result. You guys are going to do great. I think you guys are going to go on a great run, but go have fun. There's no pressure on you. So it was great to see this, you know, fantastic motivator in Pochettino, who seems to really have a great pulse for the team and for the guys, say something. And then you see, obviously, you know, President Trump come in and say something very, very similar for the team. And, you know, Clay, I know you guys have covered this on the show. I know you guys have been covering this on Fox. But could you imagine if this team could go on a deep run this summer over our 250th birthday? It's one game at a time. I know they got to focus on Australia on Friday, but you know, it's something I get a little ahead of yourself as a fan.
10: I can't wait for Friday. We're on the show here. It's Juneteenth. It's a holiday for some. We're doing the show, but then we're having a bunch of people over to our house to watch the game. There's a great deal of enthusiasm. I don't know if you've contextualized yet in your head because you got so much going on. Let me give you a data point that's pretty extraordinary. U.S. game against Paraguay, Andrew, was the most watched sporting event already in the United States this year, other than the national title game for football, the AFC and NFC championship games, and the Super Bowl. I believe I am correct in that. Basically, NFL playoffs and only the college football national title game has been more watched in 2026. That was just the opener. I think this audience on Friday afternoon is going to be through the roof. And to your point, if we start winning and get into that knockout stage, I think it's going to be up there with 40, 50 million people watching, which only the Super Bowl and the championship games in the NFL are even on that level for sports.
9: No, you're absolutely right. And that's just the domestic side, what Fox is doing on this, which is amazing. But here's what FIFA told me last night, which is almost unthinkable. They said that 1.3 billion people worldwide were tuning into that game. For perspective, wow. About 160 to 170 million worldwide tune in for the Super Bowl. You're talking about 8-9x the size of a Super Bowl to tune in. And that's kind of what the discussion with President Trump has been like for over a year now. It's hey, this is an unbelievable opportunity to show from a legacy perspective really what freedom means to people around the world, what the American experience means to people around the world. What better time to do it? And there's no larger platform than this World Cup to be able to do it.
10: No doubt. I'm actually glad that Iran is playing, notwithstanding the issues that they have tried to raise with their travel-related conditions. Can you imagine, assuming that people were able to watch, can you imagine what people in Iran thought when they saw the SoFi Stadium in L.A., filled with a lot of people who are of Iranian descent, right, that now live in Los Angeles, which is the biggest population of Iranian foreign nationals that exist anywhere in the United States, cheering for Iran freely. This is a country, Andrew, that until a few years ago didn't let women go watch their teams play. I mean, that is kind of an extraordinary reality that not a lot of people talk about. They had to be looking at that experience in L.A. and thinking, my goodness, how amazing is America?
9: No, and Clay, and you could see this with the players, right? These players, I would say they're beyond conflicted. You could only imagine what the final conversation is like when they leave Tehran or when they end up leaving, wherever they're leaving from in Iran and end up coming here. And just understanding kind of the pressure that these players must be under. I thought it was really impressive, and I can't remember exactly what he said, but the captain afterwards said something to the effect of it was really good to play in front of these fans. And I even, when I heard that, I thought, man, he went as far, maybe further than I thought he could go on this. When you consider you're watching the Iranian team, and right there as you're watching it, you see United States of America. And for him to actually say that, I think he went probably further than probably some in, leadership in Iran, but I thought it showed some real guts. And more than anything, what we've talked about, in terms of, what this World Cup can mean for the rest of the freedom-loving world. When the president talks about America first, and he's talked about this for over a decade now, really going back decades and decades, you go back to the 80s talking about the trade wars and everything that was going on with Japan and how he felt like the U.S. was being ripped off. This is what he talks about when he says America first does not mean America only. If you prioritize your country the way that he prioritizes the United States of America, then freedom around the globe is only going to grow. And it's not only going to make the United States stronger, our allies stronger, but it's going to make your country, your people stronger, more prosperous. And that really is sports diplomacy actually growing out of this World Cup. I hadn't really, of all the things I focused on here from, from the counter UAS progress on this, to hardening the stadiums, the fan festivals, looking through the base camps, working with over 400 different law enforcement organizations. The one area that I kind of pushed aside was the sports diplomacy side. I really kind of thought it had been, it's a term that gets overused, frankly. I've seen it the last 6 days, and it really has been amazing to actually see what you're talking about there. With those fans coming in, seeing the United States, understanding how welcoming the United States is, understanding how great a place this actually is, going viral on social media at pubs in Boston and Waffle Houses outside of Atlanta, to that Iranian captain saying what he said about how it was good to play in front of these fans. I thought it was amazing when you think about what some of those fans were doing and how they were protesting the regime over there. That's sports diplomacy right in front of our eyes.
10: Andrew, keep killing it. We appreciate the time. I'm sure we'll talk to you again, and encourage everybody to be out there watching. Thanks, my man.
9: Thanks, Clay. Appreciate you, brother.
10: That's Andrew Giuliani, Executive Director, White House Task Force of the FIFA World Cup. Super sure. Get hooked up right now. 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
3: Just a little travelogue here. After about 2.5 weeks in 100-degree-plus temperatures, Don and I have now made our way to the heart of the Rocky Mountains, where the low tonight will be 38, the high tomorrow, 72. The Bortz bus has heated floors. We're going to love it. Okay, on to more important things. I saw an interview on television. I can't tell you who was doing the interviewing, who, what, where, why, when, all of that. But he was talking to college graduates about what they were going to do with their degrees. Now, both of these graduates had five-figure student loans. One of them had a student loan of nearly $80,000. And no job to pay for it. What did she study in school? Latin studies. She appeared to be a Latino herself. So, okay, I guess goes with the territory. He asked her what she was going to do for a living. What kind of job was she now qualified for? And all she could say was, I'm going to help people understand their Latin heritage. Oh, really? And how much are they going to pay you for that? You can fix their garbage disposal and make a lot more money. Well, the other one, the other female student with five figures of student debt and a degree in what? Shakespeare. He asked her the question, how are you going to earn money? What kind of job are you going to have? All he could get out of her was, well, she was doomed. She's going to be waiting tables. Maybe she could use some Shakespeare. Between these fries, your burger lies. These girls will be demanding fairness. And the only thing that's fair to them is for them to have some of your money to pay their student loans. Ready to freeze my butt off in the Rockies? Neil Bortz, Extra 106.3.
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10: Welcome back in. My thanks to Andrew Giuliani, also Senator Josh Hawley. Senator Marsha Blackburn going to join us at 2:30. She was one of the targets of potential assassinations. Crazy to even have to say that. At the UFC 250, just down the street from where I am right now in Washington, D.C. We will discuss that. We will give you the absolute latest on the Iran deal, including a couple of clips from President Trump we have not played yet. And we will give you the latest, I haven't even mentioned this, on the Georgia primary that happened last night. Big Senate race, big governor's race there. Who are the nominees going to be? We'll tell you and break it down for you next.
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1: Trump
0: entails the Iran deal. I'm Carmen Roberts, Fox News. But the president says it's not final yet, as he tells reporters at the G7 summit in France.
4: They have to behave themselves. If they're not behaving, they get hit again. You know, they'll be hit again because we can do it very easily.
0: And senior U.S. officials tell the AP that the draft deal includes, among other things, protections for Lebanon's territorial integrity, along with new minimum standard for Iran's highly enriched uranium. In return, the U.S. will move to waive but not eliminate some wide-ranging sanctions against Iran once the deal is signed. Fox's Peter Doocy has more from the G7 summit.
5: I got the president to explain what the difference is between giving Iran money and unfreezing Iranian money.
4: We have taken a lot of their money, and we have their money. We have taken their money. It's not our money. It's their money, and we froze it. At a certain point in time, I guess we're going to have to give it back.
5: That's the first time that we've heard that. It obviously comes after a weeks-long embargo that was really, really straining the Iranian economy. And we are now within 48 hours or so of that changing and of billions of dollars starting to flow in possibly every day as the oil sales resume.
0: And that agreement is securing a toll-free passage of the Strait of Hormuz for only 60 days. It's set to be signed Friday in Switzerland. And this is a Fox News alert. The Federal Reserve has just issued a statement and says it is leaving the rates unchanged and that it will likely change ease rates on the next meeting. America's listening to Fox News.
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0: Repeating our top story, the Federal Reserve just announced that it is leaving the key overnight interest rate unchanged in the 3.5% to 3.75% range and says the committee will deliver price stability. And Federal Reserve Chairman Kevin Warsh will have a statement at about 2:30 Eastern Time. Republican Senator Tom Cotton says the Senate is postponing the hearing for Jake Clayton to become Director of National Intelligence. Fox's Jared Halperin has more from Washington.
26: Hours before U.S. Attorney Jake Clayton was scheduled to testify at a Senate confirmation hearing, President Trump announced he wanted a delay for his pick to be National Intelligence Director. Instead, the president plans to keep acting DNI Bill Pulte in place, despite questions about his credentials from Democrats and Republicans.
27: And it was a rush act by the Democrats. All of a sudden they want to get... And why are they afraid of this guy? I mean, they're so afraid of him, they'll do anything not to have Pulte go in there.
26: Pulte is the director of the Federal Housing Finance Agency. Democrats are threatening to block renewal of FISA surveillance tools until Pulte is replaced. At the White House, Jared Halpern, Fox News.
0: A beloved bear is heading to Broadway, bringing music, charm, and marmalade.
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30: Paddington is Heading to New York, a musical about the marmalade-loving bear is opening on Broadway in the spring of 2027. Paddington the musical will play at the Al Hirschfeld Theater. It will begin performances March 30th, ahead of opening night on April 18th.
0: Fox's Michelle Polino reporting. And checking markets after the Federal Reserve announcement, the Dow is up 243 points after back-to-back record closes Monday and Tuesday. Crude oil at $76.62 a barrel. I'm Carmen Roberts. This is Fox News.
2: Celebrate the Red, White, and Braves during Independence Week at Truist Park. 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

0: Welcome in. Hour number three, Clay Travis, Buck Sexton Show. Buck scheduled to join me back tomorrow. He is out today. I am in Washington, D.C., and we have had a big day of news. Let me try to put you back into perspective for where everything is. First of all, I encourage you to go sign up for the podcast. Go sign up and subscribe on YouTube. First hour of the program, I went through line by line the proposed agreement with Iran based on the Wall Street Journal having published the memorandum of agreement. So if you are interested in a detailed deep dive of what is actually in the agreement and analysis of it, not just people talking who didn't read the agreement, I worked through the entire thing for all of you in hour number one. Podcast is up. You will be able to check that out. Here is what I would say in summation, big picture, what the agreement represents. The Strait of Hormuz is wide open. There is an immediate obligation to open the Strait of Hormuz. There is no recognition whatsoever that there can be any sort of toll, any sort of price demands, any sort of tariffs, any sort of demand from Iran at all. Strait of Hormuz is required to be free and open without restriction. That is the biggest immediate outcome. There is an agreement to unfreeze existing Iranian assets that were frozen, it is my understanding, when the bombing began in Iran back at the end of February. There is no money going from the United States to Iran. Iran is able to sell oil and gas. There is a proposal on the framework there to potentially finance some investment in rebuilding Iran that could end up occurring if Iran follows through on the obligations, responsibilities, and promises that it made in this agreement. As it pertains to nuclear weapons, it's an agreement to continue to negotiate. Much of this agreement in general is an agreement to continue to negotiate. It's an agreement to agree, which is why I look at the concrete outcome. Strait of Hormuz is open, unfreezing of Iranian assets. Those are the two things that I think are the most significant that occur in this agreement. Again, hour number one, super deep dive, line by line. I tell you what is in it, what is not in it. Okay. President Trump, while we were doing the show in the first 2 hours, had a ton to say, okay? And I want to play some of those cuts for you that came out of the press conference. By the way, last hour, Senator Josh Hawley making big news with us on we talked yesterday about the idea of wearing pride uniforms, rainbow hats, all those things in Major League Baseball. Three different players wrote Bible verses on those hats. And Senator Josh Hawley said that if there is a fine, if the commissioner punishes the players in any way, that he is going to demand that Rob Manfred, the commissioner of Major League Baseball, testify in front of the Senate Judiciary Committee, and that he will begin an examination of why Major League Baseball deserves an antitrust exemption under federal law, an exemption that is worth billions of dollars to them. 800-282-2882 if you guys want to weigh in. Wide variety of takes that have been rolling through, a lot of you weighing in, and we will continue to play those. But I want to let you all hear from President Trump in his G7 press conference. Here he is, cut 37.
1: A wise man once said in January of 2020, Iran never won a war, but never lost a negotiation. That wise man.
2: Who said that?
1: Donald Trump.
2: That's what I thought you were going
1: to
2: say.
1: So how do you go back to the United States and convince a skeptical American public that this deal is a
2: win? Well, look, here they lost militarily, okay? It's very tough because I know that no matter what, if I'd go another 3 or 4 weeks, those same people that are critical would say, he went too long, he should have done, no matter what. if they raised the white flag of surrender, and if they said, praise be to Allah, Donald Trump is the greatest president ever. We totally concede. We totally give up. This war is over. We have failed. The New York Times and CNN and a couple of others are not all that dishonest. They say Iran had a great victory. Okay. And they practically do that. You know, it's amazing. When we knocked out their last ship, they had 159 ships. When we knocked out the last ship, the Times refused to do a story on it. They said, why would you? They don't have a Navy and you don't want to do a story. They don't have an Air Force. You don't want to do a story. We need a fair press. And that's why they're all doing so badly, because they lost credibility.
0: Look, that's why President Trump is 100% correct. There is no resolution to this war that could lead to left-wing media praising him. It would not occur. As he has pointed out, Iran no longer has a Navy. Iran no longer has an Air Force. Iran no longer has, to a large extent, leaders. By every metric under which we determine who won a war, Iran didn't just lose, they got obliterated. Now the question is, how do you lay down arms? What is the method by which the conflict comes to a close? And I understand some of you out there are going to say, well, we still have the IRGC, the Iranian National Guard, the crazy religious fundamentalists are still in control. And I say, that's true. And if your goal was complete regime change, and I say complete regime change because that means the existing government basically doesn't have control anymore, because there was a regime change. We have new leadership. Complete regime change, I think you're going to have to put tens of thousands of American troops in Iran. I don't know how many of you would be willing to do that. I think one of the great, among many unfortunate aspects of our failure with Iraq and Afghanistan, is there now is a belief that boots on the ground in the Middle East is a waste of time, it's a waste of men, it's a waste of overall American force to even attempt to put boots on the ground. Buck, I'll give Buck credit, those of you who have been listening for a long time, said from the start, you can't overthrow the Iranian government from the skies. You have to put boots on the ground. Overwhelmingly, it seems that Americans do not want boots on the ground. If that is the conclusion, and the president's not going to put boots on the ground, this is basically the way this conflict is going to have to end. Negotiated settlement of some form. And that's where we are. Cut 40. President Trump weighing in on the situation in Maine, pointing out an irony that we have certainly delivered many times on this program. He's been called a Nazi now for basically 10 years, and now they're running the guy with the actual Nazi tattoo. Democrats, cut 40.
2: The generics are very interesting because the Republicans are coming up strong even before this. You know why they're seeing all these lunatics, like the guy in Maine with the swastika? You know, for 10 years they've been calling me a Nazi. And now they have a Nazi running. He's got a tattoo on him. I've been denying it for 10 years. They know it's not so, but they've been calling. I don't think they could call it to me anymore, you know?
0: Okay. And then, on top of that, President Trump, still with a sense of humor, he said, you know, if it doesn't work out, J.D. Vance is to blame. Cut 41.
1: There's some element to this where you send a vice president. If it works out, great. You look like a genius for sending him. And if it doesn't work out, it's the vice president's
2: fault. I like that idea, sure. Well, this way, if it works out, I'm going to take the credit. If it doesn't work out, I'm blaming J.D. You better be careful, J.D. He's going to turn his plane around and get the hell out of here. Yeah, I like that idea. I think it's a good idea.
0: So very funny, President Trump. If it works out, I get all the credit. If it doesn't work out, it's J.D. Vance's fault. By the way, I was going to mention right off the top, the Fed has held interest rates steady, as there is an expectation that the overall rate of inflation is going to be coming back substantially, because most of the rate of inflation was predicated on an increase in oil and gas prices. And as we have told you this week, oil and gas prices have collapsed, and you are soon going to be seeing, if you have not already, rapidly declining oil and gas prices. I was on the way to the airport yesterday. And as I was driving past gas stations in the vicinity of the Nashville airport, some of them have now moved below $3.50 a gallon. So rapid order collapse under $4 nationwide, and that is going to be significant. Lindsey Graham, by the way, speaking of the memorandum of understanding, he is now saying the memorandum of understanding is going to benefit the United States, and that he is on board. Why do I mention Lindsey Graham as I'm talking to you? This has just happened in the last little bit. There has been an element of the what I would say are the most aggressively militant anti-Iran contingent of the United States media on the right that has said we are going too kind, this is too generous to Iran, and that opposition seems to be crippling in general. So, worth keeping in mind all of that. I'm going to get to your talkbacks. I'm going to get to your discussion points. Also, like I said, Senator Marsha Blackburn is going to join us as well. Let's play a couple of funny cuts here as we get ready to finish the opening segment here. Ryan in Wisconsin, WISN, cut E.
3: Clay, Ryan from Wisconsin here. Hey, send all them Scottish fans to Wisconsin here. We never run out of beer.
0: That is maybe true. People in Wisconsin drink more than anywhere else, but maybe the Scottish fans unexpectedly, like I said, triple what is usually consumed in Boston on St. Paddy's Day. The Scottish fans are living their best lives. Earlier, Patty not happy with the agreement. Patty in Pennsylvania, cut D.
4: This is completely pointless, in my opinion, because if the regime stands, it is just going to end up being the same way as it always has been. And then what about the Iranian people? What about them and their safety? What is going to happen if this regime is not changed? This is completely pointless, and everybody should be angry about this.
0: Okay. You are certainly entitled to have that opinion. My response to Patty from Pennsylvania would be similar to the one that I had a bit earlier. If you are unhappy with this result, the only way to change the result from an aggressive perspective is to put boots on the ground and say, we're going to overthrow this regime and we're going to risk American lives to do it. Are you willing to do that? I would argue the vast majority of you would say no to that. So to me, you kind of follow a, you know, so what are those things called where you get yes or no, and you just either check yes or no and it takes you to the next. Is there an official name for that? You know what I'm talking about? The flow chart. You say, hey, do you, like, we would start with this broad question. Would you like there to be a new government in Iran? I think most of you listening right now would say yes. Unless you are the Gayatollah and you're listening to us right now from your cave somewhere, he might say no. He might be happy. But I think most of you, other than the Gayatollah, assuming he's alive, you would say yes. Okay. Would you like the regime to be removed? Second question. Are you willing to put, boots on the ground, troops in Iran in order to do so? I think most of you would say no. Some of you would say yes, and if that's the answer, then you're willing to commit a lot. Those of you who say no, then if you're not putting boots on the ground, you're not going to change the existing Iranian government. And so then it becomes, okay, what does a negotiated settlement look like? And I think once you get into, hey, we've got to get a negotiated settlement, I think what most of you would say is, heck, I just want $3 a gallon oil and gas again, Clay. But then you have to open the Strait of Hormuz, which is what the government is getting, and you're going to get $3 oil and gas again. And then some of you are going to say, well, this whole thing was pointless. What did we gain at all? And my answer to you is Iran can't have nuclear weapons, and they're not going to have nuclear weapons for years and years into the future, hopefully decades into the future. And if we could go back in time, as I have said, and if President Clinton could avoid his intern imbroglios, if he could instead have kept North Korea from getting nuclear weapons, the world would be a far better place. I think basically President Trump has ensured that Iran is not going to be North Korea. That to me is a very good result. Some of you disagree. We will open up phone lines. We will open up talkbacks, and all of you can tee off. 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
13: From America's Revolutionary War to Israel's fight for survival in 1948, both nations have faced moments that has tested their courage. Two countries founded by a covenant with God, but all the while men have tried to destroy them, yet

0: Welcome back in, Clay and Buck. Last night, big decisions made. Alabama basically elected a new senator. We need to get him on. I'll tell producer Allie, we'll invite him as Alabama is going to elect a Republican. But big runoffs, governor and senator in the Georgia Republican primary. Rick Jackson, billionaire, pulled off an upset over the lieutenant governor. And he now will be the nominee for the Republicans running against Keisha Lance Bottoms. And Mike Collins beat Derek Dooley, and he will be running against John Ossoff. Everyone listening to us right now in the state of Georgia, I would argue to you that the two most important states right now that are battleground states that are having multiple big elections this upcoming midterm, Georgia and Michigan, both of them have non-incumbent senators and non-incumbent governors. And so they're going to have an open Senate and an open governor's race. And you guys really largely can control the fate of the country. If John Ossoff were to lose in Georgia, then there's no possibility basically of Democrats taking back control of the Senate. And if Mike Rogers were able to win in Michigan, there's also no chance of Democrats taking back control of the Senate. Two big governor's races there as well. But that was, to me, the biggest results that we saw come out of last night's primary season. I want to tell all of you, when you switch your cell phone service to Pure Talk, you're aligning with a cell phone company that shares your values. 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
4: News. I'm John Saucier. The U.S. and Iran have agreed to extend a ceasefire for 60 days as negotiators discuss other issues, including Iran's nuclear program. At the G7 summit in France, President Trump threatening to resume strikes if these talks don't go well.
5: It's a memorandum of understanding. If it doesn't get done in 60 days, that's all right. We go back to bombing. You know, I don't want to do that because it's so good. But we might have to.
4: This deal said to be signed Friday. Iran is demanding any peace deal also apply to Hezbollah in Lebanon, although Israel's defending its right to act against Iran and Hezbollah. The Vice President J.D. Vance speaking in Bethpage, New York about the Trump administration's efforts to crack down on fraud.
6: When you pay your taxes, it ought to go to the services and the national security needs that it's meant to go towards. It shouldn't go to fraudsters. It shouldn't go to fraudsters who take advantage of your tax dollars.
4: America's listening to Fox News.
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9: Whew.
8: It's been a week. We are joined now by Senator Marsha Blackburn of my great home state of Tennessee. She is soon to be the next governor. I think I saw from you, Senator Blackburn, that we are not very far away from ballots going out in the races in the state of Tennessee, so everybody can start to be prepared to get out an early vote and get their make their voices heard in the primary. We got a lot to dive into, but I want to start with this. You were, according to the arrest warrants that I have read, one of the individuals specifically targeted for a would-be assassination attempt at the America 250 event that took place on Sunday night. When did you become aware of this potential attack, the fact that you were named in it? What do you know about this?
10: We found out on Friday that we were a target, and then on Saturday that the plot had been thwarted. The FBI had done their work. So I went ahead and came on for the event. My grandsons and my son-in-law were all coming with me, and first time I had ever been to a fight. But they thoroughly enjoyed it. And, you know, Clay, I think the thing is here, there are people that get all spun up. They get radicalized online. Fortunately, we had a mother that thought, hey, something's not right about this, and called the local law enforcement, and they immediately pulled in the FBI. And what we know at this point is that there were 23 people that are involved in that. We understand 6 are in custody. The others are either being interviewed or they're being looked for. If anybody has any information, 1-800-CALL-FBI. 1-800-CALL-FBI. That is who is taking the information. But these are individuals that are all going to be prosecuted for the crime that they were trying to commit against individuals and, of course, against our nation. But it just shows you how you have to be so watchful when you're attending big events, and why it is so important for people when they see something to say something. But we're very grateful that the president and all of us were kept safe. And we are very grateful for the FBI and the Secret Service and the great job that they did as they got into breaking this apart and keeping the attack from happening.
8: Yeah, I'm sure you were as frustrated as most of our listeners were with how long it took to count votes in California.
10: Yeah.
8: A sign of how unbelievably bad that was is that the New York Times even had an editorial saying the amount of time that California was spending to count ballots was unacceptable. You've got a bill in Congress right now that would help to fix the way that we count votes. What would it do, and what is the status of that bill?
10: Yes, and of course, passing the Save America Act is something that we continue to try to do. Those of us that have been on that bill since day one, since the authorship of it. And what we're looking at doing is breaking it apart and passing one piece at a time. And my bill, the Election Security Partnership Act, would incentivize states to check their voter rolls against the SAFE system that is housed at the Department of Homeland Security. The SAFE system has a database that includes the name of every single individual that is in the country illegally or legally, illegally that they know of, I will add. But if someone shows up in the SAFE system, then they would be removed from the voter rolls. The reason this is important is with motor voter and those laws, people get registered to vote when they get a driver's license. You have people that are here on work visas that get a driver's license, or maybe they're a permanent resident. But they're not allowed to vote. You should be a citizen. You've got to be a citizen to vote. And by checking against this list, it's amazing. 26 states use it. Texas found 2,700 people that were registered to vote who were not citizens. Ohio found over 1,000. They actually found 160 that had been voting since the year 2000. And so they were able to remove these individuals from the voter rolls. And when you look at the small margins in some of these elections, you want to make certain that people who are qualified to vote are voting. And then these states can check that voter roll. There is no cost. They're not having to turn over names. They go into the system and they check it themselves. It's just designating someone to check your voter roll, run that query against the system, doing it about once every 3 months, knocking off any names that were put there that are not citizens. And then, you know, there are other databases that they can use. The IRS has a database. Social Security has a database. But you can make certain that only people that are citizens that are voting, and make certain that states that mail out ballots, that they're not mailing to people that are deceased. They would get that information off the IRS system. So this is something that is such a positive. We incent them. They would get a plus up on any of their grants that are coming for election integrity out of the Department of Justice and Homeland Security. So we think incentivizing good behavior, incentivizing complying with the law is a good thing, because some of these states that have blue, they're blue states, or they have a governor that is a Democrat, they still have conservatives in their legislature, and we know state legislatures are always looking for a way to get a little bit more money from the federal government.
8: Okay, you probably have talked to the president quite a ton about the situation in Iran since it started in late February. Reports are a memorandum of understanding, a memorandum of agreement. We ran through some of the particulars of that as reported by the Wall Street Journal. What would you tell the president? You may well even be able to say what you have told the president about what you would suggest if he asked you objectives should be with Iran, particularly because you're going to be on the ballot coming up in the fall. And I'm sure you have noticed gas prices increasing. I've heard from a lot about constituents, although, as I just said, I flew out of Nashville yesterday and prices on my route to the airport were under $3.50 a gallon in the Nashville area, which is coming back a ton compared to where they were in May.
10: Yes, prices are beginning to fall, and surviving through these economic times are important. Getting those prices down, absolutely, that needs to be a priority. We want to make certain that Iran never has a nuclear weapon. And that is number one on the president's list. We have to make certain that Iran stops funding these terrorist organizations, whether it's Hamas or Hezbollah or the Houthis. They get about 90% of their funding every year directly from Iran. And when you look at the number, the thousands of Americans that have lost lives or been injured because of the activities of the IRGC or some of these terrorist organizations, then Iran needs to stop funding terrorism. They have to open up the strait so that they're – and never be able to charge tolls and stop putting mines in the strait. And this is something that everyone agrees with. All the neighboring countries, everybody over in their neighborhood says we don't want Iran to ever develop or purchase a nuclear weapon. They cannot have a nuclear warhead. They have got to stop funding this terrorist activity and bringing this chaos into the Middle East. So getting those things into an agreement and making certain that Iran does not get any, not one penny of U.S. taxpayer money. And we know Iran's goal has been to death to America and death to Israel. That's been their goal. And by the way, what we have learned is that the group that was targeting me for assassination, it was because I support Israel. And let me tell you something. I stand with Israel and continue to stand with Israel.
8: Senator Blackburn, how troubled are you by the number of people who don't stand with Israel?
10: Well, when you look at all of this anti-Semitism that is taking place, and you look at the vitriol, and we look at how Israel has stood with us in the Middle East and with what has transpired there. And then biblically, you look at the command that God has given us to stand with Israel and with their people. And it is just one of those things that you say, what are components where you are just firm? This is one of them. And I find it very sad that you have people that feel like we should betray Israel, or we should denounce Israel, or we should move away from Israel. They've been an amazing partner with us as we have worked with them to develop the Dome and David Sling and the Arrow and some other national security components that President Trump is looking at how we utilize some of that technology with the Gold Dome that he is wanting to do and with missile defense systems that will help to protect our nation and to help to protect future generations of Americans. And that's what we want, a safe country where our kids can dream those big dreams and they can work and have those dreams come true and not have to put their head on the pillow every night and worry about a nuclear powered Iran with a nuclear warhead. So President Trump said he was going to end endless wars, and certainly Iran has been at war with the U.S. and Israel for 47 years.
8: Thank you, Senator Blackburn. Campaign season underway soon. I'm sure we're going to be talking to you again, but appreciate the time today.
10: You got it. Take care. Bye-bye now.
8: Born on America's darkest day of September 11th, Tunnel the Towers Foundation has been helping America's heroes ever since. Heroes like Fire Lieutenant Michael Wells, inspired by the heroism of firefighters on 9/11. Michael felt a calling to pursue his dream of serving his community as a firefighter. He would devote 14 years to his fire department, rise to lieutenant, save lives, even earn the badge of honor for his bravery. Despite Michael's courage, faith, and unwavering smile, he lost his battle with occupational cancer. This 25th anniversary year of 9/11, Michael's story reminds us of the profound impact of that day on America's heroes and their families. Michael leaves behind his loving wife, Katie, their three kids, and a legacy of service and love. 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

0: Welcome back in, Clay and Buck, closing up shop on the Wednesday edition of the program here from Washington, D.C. Buck scheduled to be back with us tomorrow. We have had an awesome show. Senator Josh Hawley and Senator Marsha Blackburn both, as well as Andrew Giuliani, who's in charge of the World Cup. Lots of news breaking down the entirety of the Iran deal as it is written presently, according to the Wall Street Journal. Encourage you to go download the podcast. That's in the first hour. If you want real specifics, not generalities, what's in the deal? Why does it matter? Hour one in the podcast, you can make sure that you do not miss a moment. I thought you guys would have some fun with this. I was getting ready for bed last night, watching Messi with his hat trick, incredible performance by him. And I sit there and I happen to glance down at my phone. And it turns out that I'm a homophobe. And I thought that all of you would appreciate this. There is evidently a site called OutSports. And all they do is talk about gay things relating to sports. There are so many jokes that I could make about the teams that they tend to focus on. But because I'm very mature, I'm not going to do that. Alabama is one of their primary topics. That said, as a Tennessee fan. OutSports headline. Homophobes like Clay Travis are rushing to defend the Giants and three players who gave a middle finger to the day to the gay community on Pride Night. And then there's a big headline. I shared this if you want to go read OutSports' big piece about me being a homophobe. And I would just like to point out that it's impossible for me to be a homophobe because I love lesbians. Speaking of loving lesbians, back in the day, Rush used to enjoy talking about all of the different ribbons that one needed to wear. And so the team pulled a flashback. This is in April 15th, 1993. Rush wanted you to know he loved everything more than you, thanks to all of his virtue ribbons. Listen.
1: Because I'm wearing these ribbons, I care more than any of you about anything. And these ribbons say so. I want you people sitting at home and you people in the audience, look down at your lapel right now. When you look down, what do you see? You don't see anything.
0: No ribbons. Rush cared more than everybody long before anybody else could have a multitude of ribbons. But I did think that was interesting, given, what we've been talking about. I know we got a lot of talkbacks. We'll get to more of those. But really, honestly, major news. It's going to ricochet through quite a lot, I think, what Senator Josh Hawley told us, which is if Commissioner Rob Manfred punishes any players for putting Bible verses on their uniforms, these uniforms that were gay pride uniforms, that he will call Rob Manfred to testify in front of the Senate Judiciary Committee, and he will open up examination of why Major League Baseball is allowed to have an antitrust exemption that is worth billions of dollars to the league. So for people out there who say, well, why does Congress need to get involved in this at all? My answer for you would be, well, Congress got involved when they gave an antitrust exemption to Major League Baseball. And so if baseball is going to be punishing people for using Bible verses on their jerseys, Senator Josh Hawley is saying, maybe we need to go back and look at that antitrust exemption. As we finish off the program today, I am about to head out in Washington, D.C., which is safer and more beautiful than it may have ever been in the history of our nation. My 15-year-old is up here with me. He's playing in a lacrosse tournament. We're going to go around, and we are going to check out some of the sights and sounds of Washington, D.C. Beautiful fountains turned on, safe streets. I can't wait to report back to all of you tomorrow.
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9: A signing may happen Friday. I'm Carmen Roberts, Fox News. The agreement between the U.S. and Iran is likely to be signed on Friday in Switzerland. And President Trump, who attended the G7 meeting in France, says he may stay for the signing. Fox's Jared Halpern has more on the deal.
10: A 60-day memorandum of understanding is intended to set the table for final talks over Iran's nuclear program, while giving Iran immediate waivers to sell oil and create a framework for $300 billion in reconstruction and economic aid. President Trump says the U.S. will not be putting up that money.
11: There'll be 15 to 20 years to rebuild what they have right now. So they have to behave themselves. If they're not behaving, they get hit again.
10: The agreement also requires Iran to allow toll-free passage through the Strait of Hormuz. In Washington, Jared Halpern, Fox News.
9: The Federal Reserve left interest rates unchanged today, but the new chairman, Kevin Warsh, did not offer any projections for future rate decisions. Instead, he announced that he is appointing task forces to help the Fed.
12: Each task force will serve an objective shared by everyone in the system, shared by everyone around that table that I sat with over the last couple of days. A Federal Reserve that is clear-eyed about its mission, fit for purpose, and focused on the future.
9: Meantime, other Fed officials signaled a rate hike is now more likely this year than a rate cut. And the Senate today postponed a hearing to confirm Jay Clayton as director of the National Intelligence. And that was postponed after President Trump ordered him not to appear.
13: Every action he takes undercuts our safety for his own ridiculous, sometimes even indiscernible political motivation.
9: Senate Minority Leader Chuck Schumer criticizing President Trump's move. 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
15: Look out. It's only me. It's only the Kimmer with Pete Davis and the mountains of Megan. He's got the waterfalls and the Hawaiian scenery behind him at Pebble Beach or something. It's an incredible story. And the mechanical mangler at the controls. It's Flounder. And it's, what day? It's a hump day. It's unbelievable.
16: Wednesday.
15: Hump day. And the Braves are playing, I think. Pete Davis, are you able to see any game activity? I think
16: It's not good.
15: Oh.
16: We're down 5-2 right now.
15: Oh, God.
17: Blues into one of the worst teams in baseball. I think that Grant Holmes' starting experiment has come to an end.
15: Well, you know, I was going to ask you because I don't keep track like you do, of course, but when he's good, he's really good. And then all of a sudden, you know, two innings and there are four runs in or something. I don't know.
17: Yeah. I think he's a bullpen piece at this point. But then again, they need starters.
15: They need starters,
17: and he's there. So.
15: Well, that's, I remember, you know, all those years we had great starting pitching for those 14 seasons or whatever. And a lot of stars, but still, you know, that makes all the difference.
17: Walt Weiss has done an amazing job keeping them together, because really, outside of Chris Sale, Spencer Strider's been up and down. Now he's hurt, and all the other kids, you know, Smith, Shulver, and Waldrop are not there, and all the rest of them that are out there at the moment. I suppose they're going to come back. Schwellenbach's probably not going to be back this year. It's amazing what he's been able to do with the starting pitching, but it's caught up with them, because this is the worst stretch of the year. They lose two in Chicago, two out of three in New York, and they're down here losing to a horrible Giants team right now.
15: Yeah, and here we go into summer here pretty quick. But anyway. I'm not. You know, we'll see. Anyway, I'm just. And by the way, it was kind of fun last night. I got an opportunity while I was working for the show. I always do stuff, you know, easy things like birthday list and history stuff while I'm watching TV at night for the next day. And so I was enjoying both the Braves until they got rained out, and the Bulldogs. And again, the Bulldogs, I'll tell you, I mean, the last two times I've watched them, they're starting pitchers. I mean, I guess I heard the announcer saying that they're known for the big, bulky guys. And I saw a couple of starting pitchers for the Bulldogs who just, I mean, looked really great. I've seen a lot of really, really good, and they're all throwing, you know, 94 in college, you know, which is, I wonder how long that'll last. But anyway, it's been fun. Enjoyed it. And we'll have more on that coming up here later on. And then they have a night game tonight. In fact, I was very pleased because when they ever have a day game, and of course they announced it because of the rainout, they were going to make it up today. And I'm thinking, oh God, I'll never get here, you know, and can't park and everything, the mobs and stuff. And it wasn't bad. And I feel bad for the people that bought the tickets and came here last night. And most of them, I assume, were working people and, you know, couldn't just take another day off to watch the rest of the game, so you feel bad for them, but that, you know, it helped me getting here without horrible traffic jams. So I'm sorry for your loss of getting to the game, but I'm grateful that you didn't make it. Well, that sounds bad. Anyway, Kimber, Pete, and Flounder. I'm Flounder and Mrs. Veronica Flounder. How everything?
16: All is well.
15: Yeah. You know, any pre weekend plans as early in the week?
16: Not sure yet. Hopefully. I don't know if it's supposed to be. I haven't checked the weather forecast.
15: Well, we got some bad stuff coming here.
16: Yeah, we're supposed to go to the Braves game tomorrow night, but it looks like it could be another rainout.
15: I think. In fact, Pete, you were telling me is next. Well, there's a storm in the Gulf. The first official, I guess, tropical storm is going to affect our weather. Obviously, it's that close enough, and we're going to have a couple of days. Looks like maybe floods and stormy stuff, and I don't know. So.
17: That's what they were saying last night. I haven't looked at it today, but they were saying Thursday and Friday we're going to, you know, be really monsoony. Yeah.
15: Right now it's beautiful, sunny.
17: It's gorgeous right now.
15: That figures. And Pete Davis, anything? We got Holy Crap at Sports coming. We have a game. We also have tweets and any sports fun things to check in on stuff.
17: There's a lot of just crazy stuff happening in this World Cup. I mean, it's absolutely great. The Houston, I think it's Houston or Dallas, wherever England's playing. Some reporter was asking this English guy, and he's going, he loves the brisket, the mac and cheese was wah, wah, wah. You know, not that great. Yeah. He goes, and what the hell are Brussels sprouts doing on the menu outside
15: bad.
17: Of Chris? And I agree. Brussels sprouts shouldn't be ever on a menu, but, you know, that's it. And she asked him, well, what are you going to be doing during the game? He goes, we're going to get drunk before the game. We're going to get drunk during the game, and we're going to get drunk after the game when we win.
15: In fact, so. Like you mentioned yesterday, there's still it's national news how much these people are drinking. I mean, you know, bars are empty of their booze, you know, and their beer that's gone.
17: Yeah, well, it was funny. They drank all the Corona. They drank all the, oh, God, there was another beer in there that they drank it all
15: gone.
17: Out of.
15: Absolutely
17: and then he goes,
15: gone.
17: Yeah, all they got is Bud Light. And they said, we're not touching that.
15: That's not weasel skank. Brutal. Anyway, we have a game of tweets and holy crap at sports and Flounders Funnies. And some really fun audio stuff to listen to. And by the way, I'm not tired yet. In fact, the more we get, the more, as far as I'm concerned, we'll play of those foreigners coming here and telling us how much they love America and the surprises they've had and their reaction to it. I just get a big kick out of it. And I hope you're not tired of it, because I just think if we'll hear one more guy about it, something different. It's just, it's fun. It makes me laugh and happy. And then I wonder two things. I wonder about these freaking Democrats and people who really, these foreigners love America more than the Democrats do. I mean, that's really true.
17: But we know that.
15: Yeah. But it just, you know, it just reminds, and by the way, has any Democrat yet since yesterday come forward to say, boy, you gotta give a salute to that mother who turned in her son who was gonna, you know, commit slaughter at the birthday party over the weekend? Has any Democrat said, good work, FBI, or boy, you know, that mother really showed courage to try to stop a slaughter of innocent people at a sporting, you know, at a birthday? Anybody at all? Any Democrat? Whatsoever. Has any Democrat said anything positive about the foreigners coming here and lauding our country? Nothing. I mean, it's astounding.
17: You talk to a Democrat, and the first thing he'll do is tell you everything that's wrong with this country.
15: Well, I heard a soundbite in the 3 o'clock news, that rat-faced suspected child molester Chuck Schumer. All he's got to say is his horrible, hateful things about, you know, as though Donald Trump is somehow turning, I can't listen to him. Last night when I'm sitting doing stuff and I'm watching Jesse Waters, and then he starts playing, and the people say are reacting to the president's Iranian deal, and it's one nasty, horrible, vicious lie after another. Mm-hmm. Oh, it's worse than Obama. I mean, I can't take it. Well, I literally can't take it. After all, I have to turn the channel.
17: Well, for one day, let's the heck with the national news and international news, because it's absolutely horrible and it's crazy. And what Trump's done with this deal, I don't know what he's saying. Yeah. Hopefully he's playing chess and the rest of us playing checkers, because I can understand anything he did with this peace deal. I just think it's ridiculous.
15: He'll talk about it.
17: But let's look locally.
15: Yeah.
17: I'm telling you what, there's a lot of Georgia Republicans walking around today with very puckered sphincters.
15: In fact, I haven't yet heard either the former candidate or the governor say anything congratulating Rick Jackson and saying, boy, it's time for all to pull together now to get this party. Have we heard anything?
16: I think Bert conceded and said a few things in his speech, but he hasn't endorsed or done anything like that yet.
15: The only thing you need to say is, you know, boy, it was a tough fight, and congratulations. I'm on his team now, and I'll do anything I can. We can campaign together.
16: Republicans.
15: I mean, it's unfreaking believable. Yeah. Where's the governor? Hey, governor, how about saying something about the freaking guy who's going to take your place, unless it's the girl? I mean, are you going to stand in the sidelines like you did for the whole freaking campaign?
17: Yeah.
15: I mean, seriously, what the hell? I don't understand any of that. And again, I'm hardly, you know, I have a master's degree in political communication, but
16: okay, so
15: I don't know anything about this.
16: I guess Brian Kemp posted this. Congratulations to all of our Republican nominees, and thank you to all of our Republican candidates who offered themselves up to help keep our state moving in the right, again, so he doesn't acknowledge any particular name.
15: He said the name Rick Jackson?
16: No, he does not.
15: And by the way, you just lost your picture. We lost a third of our computer thing. How could you possibly not say, you know, boy, even admitting. He should even admit. Why are we worried about dickly-dacking around here? The governor should come out right now and say, you know, even though I endorsed Burke Jones, although I waited to endorse him even after 8 years working together, it was kind of surprising, but even though I endorsed Burke Jones, another candidate, I'm thrilled to have Rick Jackson, and I'll go with him anywhere and meet with him anywhere, unlike he did with Herschel Walker and Kelly Longhair. I mean, come on, how about sticking together and saying, well, you know, I endorsed somebody else, and so did Donald Trump, but my God, the guy who's going to take us to the next step won. And so let's all get behind him because he's the man right now. I mean, this is unbelievable.
17: Georgia Republicans would rather let the whole House and state burn down so they can sit there in their little moral high horse from the perch on top of the saddle.
15: But what's the moral?
17: Say, we were right. We were right.
15: But it's not like he's, has Rick Jackson been convicted of something we don't know about him? I mean, what's the freaking secret? He won, so support him. I don't get it. How could the governor say congratulations to all you so-and-sos whose names I won't say? That was just unbelievable.
17: You gotta wonder if there's money behind the scenes being bandied about, because these guys are acting very strangely.
15: I don't get it. I've never seen this.
17: Election.
15: I've never seen anything like strange. This. And I've been a reporter for 60 years, 61. Yeah. And I've never seen anything like this.
17: And you know exactly what we need to do as reporters or journalists that we were trained to be. When things are this weird, it means there's money being pushed around.
15: Yeah, find out what the hell's going on. But how could anybody lose anything? We've got our nominee. Time to drum up the nominee. I mean, that's only one reaction. You come together, have a big freaking rally. I mean, my God, you're killing me here. I can't believe it.
17: Well, we know it wasn't the Democrats who won the two Senate seats. The Republicans
15: lost
17: both of them.
15: Yeah, that's right. We lost them. We can't do this again. Keisha Bong Bottoms, the gang queen who let the brothers burn down and cause the death of that little girl, Takoria. I mean, this is unbelievable. She let it happen because she was afraid of offending the brothers.
17: And then she ran. She ran. She didn't run for re-election. She ran to Washington with a cushy job.
15: Yeah. Yeah, and she failed at that. They had to fire her from that, and then she was out of work. So she said, well, I think I'll be governor. Oh, dear God. I mean, seriously, this is astounding. I mean, this is really appalling. I don't know why they're not coming, begging to be on the radio. How come the governor and Burt Jones aren't begging to be on the radio saying, please, I want to salute Rick Jackson. That's all I want to do is praise Rick Jackson. Can I come on your show and praise Rick Jackson? Yes, you can.
17: Mm-hmm. Christ. Just realize something. Keisha Lance Bottoms is the Dollar General Stacey Abrams.
15: Yeah, I want a refund.
16: And they're broke. I mean, that's why her and Oswald have joined together because
15: it's a team.
16: They don't have any money.
15: Yeah, they're running as a team.
17: If they can't beat John Ossoff
15: and
17: Keisha Bong Bottoms, then they need to close shop go away.
15: I mean, seriously. All right. That's what we're in. Well, let's talk about it. 404-741-1230. Am I wrong? I mean, seriously, this seems so simple. We got a candidate, salute him and let's go. Or...
17: Fort.
15: God. All right. Give her Pete and Flounder. All right, look out. It's a freaking hump day, man.
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15: Yeah, no, no. We got it's all right, gang. That's right, I got it right here. A little Billy Joel action there, right?

0: This was a day in 2009. 60-year-old Billy Joel and his third wife, 27-year-old Katie Lee, announced they're splitting up. They were married for 5 years, well below his average. That was wife three. Billy's 9-year reunion, union with model Christy Brinkley ended in 1994, 9 years. And then he was married to this Elizabeth Weber for 9 years. She's the one for whom he wrote Just the Way You Are. That ended in 82, and then he got with Christy there. I believe that Billy Joel had a prenup to protect the millions his many hits have earned when he got rid of wife number three on this day in 2009. Let's see, birthday. I know the name. I don't really know much about the guy. The actor Will Fort or Forte. Will Fort, I suppose, 56. He was on SNL, Saturday Night Live. He was also the last man on Earth, and he was also known as MacGruber, which I think is some kind of takeoff on MacGyver, like a Netflix thing,
1: yes,
0: maybe or something.
1: Will Forte. He's a very
0: Forte.
1: Funny guy.
0: Yeah. I think I've seen him, and I don't really know much about him, but he certainly is a talented guy because he's done a lot of stuff. And let's see. I'm trying to pick out a good history thing here. All right, I'll do this one. I was going to do this later. All right, on this day in 1843, the Bunker Hill Monument is completed and dedicated in 1843 with an address given by Daniel Webster. The 221-foot granite obelisk, it was erected between 1825 and 1843 in Charlestown, Massachusetts. It commemorated the Battle of Bunker Hill. The Battle of Bunker Hill was June 17, 1775, during the American Revolution, of course. During the battle, it was the time that Colonel Leaders declared, "Don't fire until you see the whites of their eyes." Although they suffered many more casualties, the British won the battle. When construction of the Bunker Hill Monument stalled, Sarah Josepha Hale, the author of Mary Had a Little Lamb, raised $30,000 to finish the monument in 1843 for the Battle of Bunker Hill. The woman wrote Mary Had a Little Lamb. Mary Had a Little Lamb, let's see, And what the hell is the takeoff rhyme thing? Mary Little Lamb. I can't remember. Something like, I'll find it out later. I hate when I do this.
1: Oh. Yeah. Lisa points out, she says, "I don't know about Governor Kemp, but Burt Jones," hey Burt,
0: yeah,
1: "is presiding over the special session of the Georgia General Assembly right now. Maybe that's why he hasn't said anything." You know, that's gotta suck. You just suffered the most humiliating defeat of your life and you gotta go to work the next day.
0: Well, I'm not trying to be cruel, and again, but the point is he could have said something last night. He could have mentioned his freaking name. How is it possible he didn't say congratulations to Rick Jackson? Boy, you fought a tough race, and now we're all behind you because we need to win the governor's race. So I'm disappointed for my friends and relatives and everything else. And we fought a good fight, and God bless you. And you know, I wouldn't change anything. But as it turned out, we now have a guy we have to rally behind. So let's go and elect Rick Jackson. How hard would that have been? I mean, seriously. Or this morning, you know, I wake up this morning and realize I'm still upset about what happened, and I feel disappointed for my followers and so forth. But by golly, it's a brand new day in America today and a brand new day in Georgia because we have a new leader and his name is Rick Jackson. I just said it. I just gave you the freaking comment that would take, 9 seconds this morning. He could have said that on the way in the freaking car. He could have phoned it in. I mean, seriously.
1: I think that's what he did with the election.
0: And the freaking governor, sure, he could have done the same thing. Well, I woke up this morning, I thought, boy, it's not the way we thought about it, but it's a beautiful day in America and a beautiful new day in Georgia, and it's time now to rally behind the guy who's going to take us out of this silly situation. How the hell hard was that? I came up with it, and I got nothing. I'm just an old fart that doesn't know squat. And I just gave two perfect little 9-second speeches to rally the freaking troops on the way to work for another beautiful day in Georgia. You freaking cop. Well, he didn't have time. Time my ass. Oh, please. Hey, honestly, it figures.
1: Well, now we'll find out if the Georgia Republicans will pull together as one and try and win this election. Are they going to do what they did with Herschel and Miss Longhair and take their ball and go home and whine all the way?
0: I mean, seriously, I didn't even mention their freaking name. He didn't even use the word Rick Jackson. I mean, how is that possible?
1: And they wonder why they've lost two Senate seats recently.
0: Well, I'll tell you, let me ask you the question. Do you feel the incredible excitement today, the day after Georgia picks its new governor's candidate and congressional candidate to run for the United States Senate? Can you feel the groundswell of incredible momentum of the Georgia Republican Party building and growing, the electricity through the state of Georgia, proving once again that we are a conservative state the way we always were? Can you feel the electricity and excitement after the results of the election made official this morning?
1: Word of advice to Rick Jackson, which he probably doesn't need anyway. If you want to win the governor's mansion, you have to do it yourself.
0: That's right.
1: Do not count on this absolutely lackadaisical and inept party to get something done in a statewide election. Because they've proven the last two they couldn't do squat.
0: I mean, seriously, just to come out and say, you know, boy, it was a tough race and I'm really disappointed, you know, and I mean, just say that and then say, and now it's time to rally. Beautiful new day in Georgia.
1: It's a new day. The voters spoke and said, we don't like your candidates you're giving us, so we're going to get one of our own. They had one foisted on him by him, but.
0: Seriously, just that, I mean, that phrase that just occurred to me as the perfect thing to say, and it takes 5 seconds. It's a new day. So here we go. I mean, that's it. That's all you have to say.
1: They won't say that because the new day basically says that the old day, which is run by Republicans, isn't working.
0: I mean, it's just disappointing. It's juvenile. It's, you know, it's just spoiled sport, juvenile stupidness.
1: Egos. It's egos and pride and sitting on the moral high horse and not caring if they lose as long as they were right. It doesn't matter if what you're thinking. If you don't win the damn election, you can't do anything.
0: Yeah.
1: The Democrats understand that.
0: Man, it's just very disappointing. Okay, well, I'm sorry, I don't mean to be harping on it, but again, well, I do mean to be harping on it.
1: No, harp on it. It's the biggest story of the day. I mean, it affects us right here in Georgia. Yeah, the hell with that. Iran. Yeah. This affects us right now here, right today in Georgia.
0: I couldn't believe that there wasn't all kinds of, you know, like live news conferences this morning of them, you know, supporting and saying, boy, here we go. We got our candidate and off we go. And here's what we're going to do. And our first rally is for next week or what. I mean, whatever. It's like, I think there was an election. I didn't win, so, you know, I got to go to work.
1: The party has to prove to its own constituents it doesn't hate Rick Jackson. It's going to get behind it.
0: Yeah, what the hell happened? In fact, the governor was lauding Rick Jackson. Well, the governor said on the commercials, he didn't say officially endorsed, but he said, you know, it was time for an outsider to win. Well, you got your way, governor. You outsider won. So why aren't you

0: A little premature, but again, you know, we'll talk about it. Also, more, obviously more on the election and, some weird political things and some, I heard this morning, Scott Bessent, you gotta love this guy. The Treasury Secretary's done it again. I mean, the idiots at the New York Times made the mistake of asking him to come in for a little talk. Boy, did they get their hat handed to him. Anyway, it's all, we got a million things coming up in a game and tweets and sports and what's the matter? Flounder, you got something there? Or was that me?
1: I meant to hit the phone, Sounder, but we got Stacy on the horn, a guy who wants to talk about Kemp and what we're talking about.
0: Excellent. Stacy, welcome aboard, sir. What's going on? What do you think?
2: Thanks, Kimmer. I was telling Flounder, I think the reaction that we're seeing from the governor's office and our, you know, GOP, grand old party Republicans here in Georgia,
0: yeah.
2: I think that reaction is what got Rick Jackson the win. I think the response from Kemp's office is what we're tired of. We're sick of the infighting. We're sick of all this crap. Get your act together. Get behind a candidate and let's win. We're done with that. I think the people looked at that. Yeah.
0: You're absolutely
2: That's
0: correct.
2: What they said we're done with that.
0: When I saw that first commercial of Rick Jackson, I thought, holy crap. I mean, this guy's going to kick ass. I mean, this is what we've been waiting for. I mean, seriously.
2: It made no sense to me that you know, Butthurt Jones, because that's what I'm calling him from now on, and Rick Jackson were vying for Kemp's endorsement. I'm like, why are you guys doing that? Nobody wants that endorsement. We're done with that. Yeah. Let's go on to the next thing.
0: Yeah. Well, now, and by the way, for the record, I mean, I understand your comments about Burke Jones. I don't think we should start mocking Burke Jones or anything, getting personal about stuff, because we need to bring everybody together. But you're right. I mean, and it seems so simple, but it'll take 10 seconds to just say the right thing and get together on it. How can we not be getting together on this? That's what the Democrats do. That's why they keep freaking winning.
2: Yeah, and it's so petty. People can see that. The voters can see that. Yeah. I woke up this morning seeing that. You saw it.
0: Yeah,
2: so.
0: Yeah. I know. Stacey, thanks, man. You're absolutely right. You nailed it on, absolutely correct. And I hope that, you know, maybe this will be different, but so far it's starting out like nothing. There's nothing there. Nothing happened.
3: Has anyone asked?
2: Kimmer, I let you go, could I get you to call my wife and tell her that I was absolutely correct? Could you just do that for me?
0: Yeah, yeah, put her on. She around?
2: No, she's not. Thanks, guys.
0: Absolutely. All right, man. Yeah, I'll call her.
3: Just tell her to calm down.
0: And by the way, my favorite thing is calling guys' wives. Yeah. Seriously, I'm offering you a free service. If you want, you want to tell your wife something and you're afraid to, I'll do it. So if you give Flounder a phone number and tell me to call your wife, and for whatever it is, I'll do it. Now, she'll be on the radio, but I'll do it.
3: Mm-hmm. Yeah, he made a good point, Stacey, about Brian Kemp. You got to ask, Brian Kemp still had a lot of political, you know, oomph in
0: this
3: state.
0: He's the governor.
3: Why? Why did he wait to the day of the election to endorse somebody, basically? Why?
0: Yeah.
3: Ask him that question.
0: Yeah, I know. I don't get it. But, and again, you know, it may be beside the point, but it's, you know, it's an indication of why we're in this mess. And again, I can't believe it that there's no, I don't feel any level of excitement about anything concerning this election that I've seen or heard, or, I mean, I'm just, you know.
3: And the best chance of winning the Senate seat was Brian Kemp.
0: Yeah.
3: And he didn't run. It reminds me, it was Sam Nunn, but everybody in the Democratic Party back in, I guess it was 1991, were begging him to run for president, and he said no.
0: Yeah.
3: And then Bill Clinton ran as a Southerner, prove you can win. And what did Sam Nunn do the rest of the time?
0: Yeah.
3: Whine and complain about Bill Clinton. And it was like, well, bud, you should have run then.
0: That's right, yeah. A conservative Southern Democrat, which is what Clinton pretended to be, and Sam Nunn was actually more of a conservative Southern Democrat than Clinton ever would be.
3: And should have run.
0: Yeah, should have won, yeah. All right, 3:31, coming up a story of, pennies from heaven, and like my older brother Gino and the number 4. That's all coming up. Kemmer, Pete, and Flounder, how's your hump day? And I'd love to get your calls. 404-741-1230 on 106.3. And we got tweets and a game and Flounder's funnies and all kinds of stuff here. Like
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11: You know, I don't know what that guy, what the hell that car was doing in that guy's pajamas when he bought it. That sounds kind of weird to me, but if at least you got a good deal. I guess. All right, now I have another admission to make for you here. About my music history level. I bet you can already tell what I'm up to. Actually, I kind of like this music, yeah, too. 2007, The Traveling Wilburys. They went to number one in the British album chart with Collection. Now, I will tell you this. In 2007, I had no idea who the Traveling Wilburys were. None. Nothing. I remember the song, this one particular. The lineup of the Wilburys: George Harrison, Nelson Wilbury, Jeff Lynne, Otis Wilbury, Roy Orbison, Lefty Wilbury, Tom Petty, Charlie T. Wilbury Jr., and Bob Dylan, Lucky Wilbury, on this day in 2007, number one in the British album chart. Well, I had no idea who the Traveling Wilburys were, or what they were, or what it was. In fact, I still don't know. Was it like a one-time thing just for like a concert or did, and this
12: no,
11: album?
12: They did a couple albums.
11: Did they travel around and do shows and everything? I don't even remember.
13: No. They did two. They showed up in someone's garage and say, let's call somebody else. The next thing we know, they're making an album. Both albums are really good.
11: Yeah, and what was the thing behind the names? Why didn't they just say, the greatest guys get together? I mean, why
13: came up with names for their group.
11: Yeah. Okay. Well, I'm just curious as what it meant or why that, Wilburys.
13: There's not just great meaning behind it, Kimmer. It's okay.
11: I don't understand.
13: Had a little fun.
11: I don't understand.
13: Tossed a few back, had a little fun.
11: I'm sorry. All right, let me ask you another question.
13: See, this is what happens. Like, men sometimes get together and don't just go straight home. Well, they actually hang out with other men and do other fun things.
11: I've never heard of that.
13: They weren't shut-ins. Now, even Dylan showed up and played with them.
11: I saw Dylan in 1962 at the Boys Club.
13: Yes, we know.
11: And wearing farmer overalls and barefoot.
13: That's why you do 7-minute-long histories about one album yesterday.
11: Oh, by the way, speaking of that, I got a request to keep telling my stories. How about that?
13: Well, tell your stories. But 7 minutes on one album is just a little long.
11: All right, well, I'll try to cut it down.
13: By the way, when you finish your thing, Lisa's responded to what you said about her.
11: Okay, well, I hope she's not mad. I don't want to start a thing. I was just, I'm an idiot. I'm getting loud. In fact, I'm becoming a grouchy old man. I'm reacting to things that I shouldn't. Let's say extending. I pick a different verb then, bastard.
13: Curmudgeon.
11: Pain in the ass.
13: Curmudgeon. the guy shaking his fist at the cloud.
11: Well, you're correct. You're absolutely correct. I'm not taking a lot of crap anymore. I'm just not.
13: That's right. But you're not open to something new like Netflix. That's been around for 25 years, and you still fight it.
11: It's too confusing. I don't know.
13: Not too confusing.
11: Well, all right.
13: Oh, by the way, she says, I thought I was helping. Calm down, Cameron.
11: I'm sorry, Lisa.
13: Don't call me ma'am. I'm younger than you.
11: Everybody's younger than me. You don't know anybody older than me. Seriously, look around.
13: And she says she loves you.
11: Well, I love you too, Lisa. And if you want me to prove it to you, by God, get your... No, seriously.
13: That would mean leaving the house.
11: No, I wouldn't be able to do that, no. Now, I have a spare room. So, any hot babe runaways or something, be no duties, or just be happy, and if you want to cuddle or something once in a while, where I stay. So other than that, to be as long as you don't kill me in my sleep or steal all my stuff, then free room and board. But anyway, now you guys,
12: I bet there's some stuff you'd let him steal. Just go, hey, just take that.
11: Yeah. Well, I sent you guys video the other day of some of my little trinkets I've got to see if we could use them for a prize closet, and nobody even reacted.
13: You know what you should do? Bring in some of that weird stuff. Bring in some of the weird stuff and leave it in the bullpen in there.
11: And just see what happens.
13: By the soda fountain, and see if anyone takes it.
12: Bring a box in and we'll put it at my desk over there, and then we'll kind of trickle it over there to see if any traction.
11: Take one, or
13: I bet our boss Scott would love to have a box of your crap sitting in his office permanently that
11: give
13: people
11: away.
13: Could walk by and he could hand out to people.
11: Or they're like families come in, visitors to our people who work here for the ball game, going to the Braves game like tonight or something. Here's a Kimmer Give War a Chance at. Here you go.
13: You know the counter out there by the door where they put the tickets and stuff.
11: Yeah, they got all the stuff. Yeah, they got
13: put,
11: all that.
13: Put them out there.
11: We got candy.
12: Yeah, here's a used Kimmer fork. There you go.
11: I have a Boy Scout. Oh my God, I have a rubber sheath container of a knife, fork, and spoon Boy Scout overnight camping trip accessory. So when you pack to go in the Boy Scouts, you can actually, I actually have an official Boy Scout jamboree knife, fork, and spoon wrapped in a flap over a container that holds the three utensils. And it's got my initials on the outside, and I've had that, I'll tell you what, I've had that since 1957.
13: I am so glad that you finished that, because when you first said, I have a rubber sheath container.
11: I don't bother, but I don't, no, it's not for me.
13: I didn't want to hear about that.
11: No, it's not for me. I said, ladies, if that's not, that's not going to happen. But where you been, honey? I mean, come on.
13: You're a sheepskin man yourself.
11: Oh, mercy. I didn't even got to do my birthdays and thing here.
13: Why
11: either.
13: Not?
11: Well, all right, I'll do it. In fact, I was going to ask you this, speaking of music, and I don't know anything about music. I know what I like, and I don't know anything else, and I never cared about learning about history stuff. Now, let me ask you this. Do you know the name Jello Biafra? I'll bet you do. And you're younger. She's 68 years old today. Do you know the name Jello Biafra?
12: No.
11: Oh, I'm very surprised at that, because she is with the Dead Kennedys, which P. Davis, you might remember.
12: I've heard of the Dead Kennedys. Yeah. I just didn't know
11: now,
12: the individual names.
11: I don't know anything about their work or why they picked that name other than it was
13: Kimmer.
11: In the 60s. What?
13: Kimmer. It's a man.
11: Oh, it's a guy? Jello Biafra's a guy? Well, see, there you are. Once again. Now, do you know anything about that group, Pete? Have you ever listened to their stuff? What's their racket? Are they a rap? I mean,
13: it was kind of an alternate. When I was at Album 88 back in the 80s, we would play the Dead Kennedys.
11: Yeah.
13: I think
11: he's 68, so that would be an 80s group, I'm assuming.
13: It was kind of alternate stuff. They had a couple songs.
11: Yeah, Dead Kennedys. I remember the name, but I didn't think. And also, you know what? If I was going to do a hit thing, let me do this instead. I got a really cute story here. And I've told you before how I believe that frequently for, I'm going to the whole thing now, why the number four, was my older late brother's, Gene the Golf Pro was his favorite number, and I was my favorite number because it was his when I was a little boy and, you know, Little League, stuff like that. Anyway, and the number four pops up all the time, and whenever it does, as I'm walking around my kitchen, whatever, I say, hey Gene, how you doing? Well, Samantha Bush is feeling some love from above. She's the widow of the late Kyle Busch, who died at 41 a couple of months ago, or a few weeks ago. Pneumonia progressed into sepsis, and Samantha, the widow, says, I'm feeling he's still walking beside me and their two children. After her son's 11th birthday party, Brexton, Kyle left his sandals in the couple's bathroom, and they had not been moved since. After he died, Samantha said, one of the hardest nights yet, full of tears, wishing she could feel his arms wrapped around her one more time, she got up and walked into the bathroom. Found a rainbow shining directly only on the NASCAR legend's sandals, nowhere else. She said, I literally laid down on them, felt a bit of peace, like he was giving me a sign. I understand exactly how it happened scientifically. The sunlight was coming through our bathroom chandelier, reflecting onto the floor, but we've lived in this house for 10 years. I've been awake at every hour imaginable through every season imaginable in all kinds of weather, and I've never seen a rainbow appear on that specific spot. She said at church, she was a bird was flying around during the church service, flew to where she was sitting and looked right at her. She looked at her friend and said, I said, am I hallucinating? I haven't been sleeping. And the girl said, no, I see him too. The bird showed up again while everybody was praying, appearing right by the widow Samantha's feet. Standing in the same church where we said goodbye to Kyle a few days earlier, carrying a grief that still doesn't feel real most days, it felt more than a coincidence to me. It felt like God's reminding me I'm not alone. Kyle is letting me know he's okay, he's close, and somehow walking beside us. With Kyle on his deathbed, Samantha said she'll do everything I can to help our kids pursue their dreams. Brexton's dream is racing, which he took up when he was 6. He's now 11. Well, guess what? Brexton completed his first race since his father's death, finishing 6th in the Young Lions division of a Charlotte Motor Speedway race. And Richard Childress Racing has suspended the use of Kyle's number 8 car until Brexton can take it over. One day in the future. How cool is that? I love this. I think it's real.
13: I think there's signs. The night after I had to put Strider down, he was my Rottweiler Doberman mix, the sweetest dog I ever had. And he had cancer in his leg, and he had been limping for a couple of weeks, and it was spreading, so I had to put him down. And that night, I'm sitting there in a chair by the back window, And I was thinking about him, and all of a sudden this raccoon comes up on the back porch, and it's limping, the same leg limping, and limps all the way up to the window of the sliding glass door and just stares at me. And then it turns and it limps off and goes away.
11: Wow.
13: And it was like, never saw a raccoon like that before or since going up to the back door, much less one limping in the same leg.
11: Thing. Yeah. Well, you know, hey, I'm open. I'm thinking happy goodness and, you know.
13: You anyway. Manifest your own
11: That's
13: afterlife.
11: Right. That's right. That's Maybe. Right. 3:48, Kimmer, Pete, and Flounder, 404-741-1230. Hey, I know. I mean, what do we know?
13: You're a minister, for God's sake.
11: Man of the cloth. No, she brought God into it. Anyway, it's that's a healthy. Take me now.
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11: Yeah. Kimmer, Pete, and Flounder, how you doing? 404-741-1230 if you want to join us on this election stuff and the Trump plan and the RAND. But first, a little Ozzy Osbourne. 1997, fans got very upset at the Ozfest concert in Columbus, Ohio in 1997, and they started a riot after Ozzy Osbourne could not perform because he had throat problems. How the hell could they tell the difference? Sorry. Angry fans broke windows, uprooted trees, and started turning over cars, for crying out loud. How the hell could they tell if Ozzy Osbourne had a throat problem?
13: He could sing.
11: Well, anyway, we're not happy. 1997, Ozzy Osbourne. I guess I joke and tease. I don't know anything about him. He always seemed like a freak to me. And I never watched this stupid show, and I just, you know, I just didn't, you know, I couldn't relate to it. I'm sorry. And now, birthday list, Kermit, Pete, and Flounder on your hump day, 106.3. Braves are, I think, still playing. They weren't doing well last we checked, but we'll keep you posted.
12: 7-2 right now. Austin Riley's up.
11: Oh, oops, goodness. And, of course, Holy Crap, it's sports a little later with Pete. Our birthday list includes Aaron and Diane Murphy. Aaron and Diane Murphy are 62 twin sisters. These twin sisters shared the role of Tabitha on Bewitched. Ironically, or maybe not ironically, but bizarrely, they were actually not identical twins. They were fraternal twins. And so I had no idea about this. 62 years old, Aaron and Diane Murphy, twins, Tabitha, a role on Bewitched. When they started looking less alike as they got older, the TV show fired Diane and just got Aaron to keep the job and do both of them. Oh, you don't look like her, so you're out. Well, okay, you know, it's a TV show. It's just make-believe. Anyway, 62 years old. And let's see, on this day in history... Oh, by the way, later on the day, Pete, remember we talked yesterday about the Paul Harvey rest of the story about If I Were the Devil? What would I do if I were the devil? I asked Flounder. We still have that. Flounder got that. We're going to play it a little later on today. I'm going to play it because it goes along with the perfect history thing to show what the hell's been going on with America, and you'll understand why a little bit later on. We have a little more time. Let's see. On this day in history, however, okay, 1925. The first national spelling bee is held in Washington, D.C. Actual spelling bee was sponsored by the Louisville Courier-Journal. I'm sorry, that's Louisville. Louisville Courier-Journal. Courier-Journal. That's a horrible thing. Courier-Journal. I don't know why I can't say that. Louisville Courier-Journal.
13: Well, they report a lot about rural jurors.
11: Rural jurors. You know, when that 30 Rock, when that episode was on, I really couldn't get it. I said, what the hell are they saying? Until finally you saw the name on the title of the book, The Rural Juror. That was a great show. And by the way, that stupid, you know, what's his name? The guy who yelled at his daughter being a big fat
13: Alec
11: pig.
13: Alec Baldwin.
11: Alec Baldwin's a great comedic actor. He was great in that part.
13: He
11: was just great. Everybody was perfect in that role, in their roles. That, it was a great show.
13: That line, what am I, a farmer?
11: Yeah, which is 5 o'clock. What are you doing in a tuxedo? What am I, a farmer? Anyway, the first national so-called spelling bee, the winner was an 11-year-old kid named Frank Neuhauser of Kentucky, who correctly spelled the word gladiolus. Now, Pete Davis, can you spell gladiolus?
13: G-L-A-D-I-O-L-A-S.
11: And Flounder, how do you spell gladiolus? The flower. You know the flower, right?
12: Yeah. Something with a G, G, what is it called again?
11: G something. Yeah, G.
12: Gladiolus?
11: Gladiolus, the famous flower.
12: G-L-A-D-E-Y-L-O-S?
11: So close. In fact, I would have
13: done N-E-I-N.
11: Mine and nine.
12: Neen.
11: Yeah, it's a neen noon. Actually, gladiolus, which I'm quite familiar with as a growing person. I misspelled it too. Gladiolus is spelled this way. G-L-A-D-I-O-L-U-S.
13: Ah.
11: And so I would have spelled it A-S myself. But he got it right. U-S, 11-year-old kid. And he won $500 in pieces of gold. Now, here's the deal. Today, $500 from 1925 would be worth $9,000. $500 in pieces of gold would be worth $80,000. Yeah. The Scripps, from 1925, the Scripps Company acquired the rights to the program Spelling Bee in 1941, known as the Scripps National. It's not a spelling bee, it's a memory bee. It's got nothing to do with spelling. Yeah. They get the stupidest words in the world to see if you've ever seen it somewhere and you can remember it. It's not spelling.
13: They memorized entire dictionaries.
11: Yeah, every word that was ever written. And now with AI, my God. I mean, seriously. And by the way, how come it's only, you know, I think even the Babylon Bee said, by the way, next year they're going to start having a spelling bee for kids who are not from India. So, I mean.
13: Well, you know why? Because their parent, they have two parents,
11: right.
13: And they make them do their homework,
11: that's
13: and they
11: right.
13: make them study.
11: And they get great grades in school, and the parents do their homework, and they talk to their teachers, and absolutely. Absolutely. I got 1 minute to go. Have you heard Donald Trump's new? Donald Trump did congratulate Mike Collins. He did not congratulate Rick Jackson that I know so far. But he congratulated Mike Collins and Donald Trump, and he'll win his Senate race in Georgia against that pathetic, failed Democrat Senator John Ostjakoff, who is a joke in D.C. Nobody even knows who he is. I'll be doing big Trump rallies for Mike in Georgia. President, he'll be doing rallies for Mike. How about rallies for Rick Jackson? I mean, how could you even leave out the guy who won their thing for governor for the Republican? I tell you, we got to get this together. We've got to do better. And Governor Kemp, okay, how about a little rally for Rick Jackson? You know, your man now, and Burt Jones too. Salute your new guy.
13: And we're not letting him skate. We're going to be on your ass the entire time until you get your butt, act together.
11: Yeah, you can make the announcement here if you want. Founders Funny, well, another quick shot here before we get to the old news.
20: I had a 4th of July party this year. Now, I don't like having parties because everybody starts to call and ask, what can we bring? The standard response is nothing. We got it. Just bring yourself, right? But then when they show up, they got nothing. You're like, look at this shit. They didn't got nothing. To be honest, I don't like when people bring stuff. I don't like when people make food at their house and bring it to my house. Right? As soon as they get out of the car, it's leaking. Everything's leaking. There's a trail of juice from their car to my door. The food is always unidentifiable. Always comes in a clear bowl. You have to ask, oh, what is... What is that? Oh, it's marshmallow, cinnamon, chicken. Yeah, where would you like me to put it? Near the garbage. It's going to go right from the table right into the hefty bag, right to the corner. I don't think anybody's going to eat your cinnamon chicken.
11: Who's that fluff?
12: That is Mr. Sebastian Maniscalco.
11: You have to eat your stuff right to the garbage. It's hefty bag. All right, news time. Give her Pete Flounder. How you doing? Go Braves. Come on, don't quit.

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1: Defending ending the war. I'm Carmen Roberts, Fox News. President Trump says he pushed for an agreement with Iran because he wanted to avoid an economic catastrophe that could have resulted if the conflict continued.
2: If we didn't do this deal, we could have dropped more bombs for another 3 weeks, 2 weeks, 4 weeks, 2 years.
1: And he also told reporters at the G7 in France today that if the deal set to be signed Friday in Switzerland fails to deliver what he wants, then...
2: It's a memorandum of understanding. If it doesn't get done in 60 days, that's all right. We go back to bombing.
3: According to a senior administration official, Iran has agreed they will destroy their enriched stockpile of nuclear material. But President Trump said tonight that Iran's ballistic missile program will likely not be up for discussion. One thing that will be up for discussion, reconstruction money. The U.S. will work with regional partners to develop a plan with at least $300 billion for reconstruction and economic development in Iran.
1: Fox's Max Gordon in Dubai. The Federal Reserve held interest rate study today with some officials signaling a more aggressive outlook as inflation remains stubbornly high. Fed Chairman Kevin Warsh is opposed to giving guidance, telling reporters,
4: "At this moment in time, it doesn't feel as though providing forward guidance is right." Others have, I'd say, different views and think as a general proposition, forward guidance isn't the business we should be in.
1: Well, nearly half the policymakers are now open to a rate hikes later this year, and that would be at odds with what President Trump wants, who told reporters in Paris.
2: It could happen. I mean, it's hard to believe. It just keeps the country down.
1: After indications of possibly higher rates this year, stocks instantly turned lower. The Dow now down 506 points. 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
6: As a true story, a couple of years ago, I was out riding my chopper out one night, and I went by the amphitheater in Alpharetta. There was a concert forming, and there were lines and lines forever, and all the concert goers were all freaked out, man, in leather and face, you know, like crosses and skulls and stuff. And I said, man, that's a Motley Crue. And it was Motley Crue, which is true, like just like right now. 1987, a Florida real estate agent named Victoria Holman sued Motley Crue and their concert promoter for her loss of her hearing at a concert in 1985. Holman and her daughter had front row seats, which were less than 10 feet from the speakers. And she lost her hearing. They settled out of court with the insurance company for $30,000. Well, hell, I bet the lawyers got that. Anyway, $30,000. You know, when you sit, and by the way, that's a real thing. The last kind of a small local sort of band playing concert I went to was at a golf country club, and they had a Banks and Chain. It was a Banks and Chain concert, but it was like a New Year's Eve or Valentine's Day or something concert. It was in their big, you know, not really a ballroom, but a fairly large room. And unfortunately, I had seats right in the front. And I'm telling you, I was going nuts because it was so loud and it was right in my face. It was very disconcerting, but they were great. They're great guys. I wonder if they even still, Peter, are they still together? Do you know Banks and Chain?
7: Why would I know?
8: Well, because you're of
7: my age.
8: Well, you're kind of a social guy here, though. I thought maybe you would know.
7: Well, that was old folks stuff, even when I was younger.
8: Okay, well, that goes without saying. Anyway, Kevin Feet and Flounder, our birthday list. Speaking of old stuff, our birthday list includes Joe Piscopo. Joe Piscopo is 75 years old, and it says here, the biggest cautionary tale for actors who are thinking about prematurely leaving Saturday Night Live for a career in film. Now, Joe Piscopo did really do a good Sinatra impersonation and a couple of other things. Joe Piscopo, 75. And then he went into this weightlifting business and became a muscle-bound knot. I mean,
7: yeah, he was on Fox all the time, and now he's never on there.
8: No. And by the way, he has a strange... I don't know if he did something to his face or it's just this natural thing.
7: Steroids.
8: I don't know. It's just, I'm sorry. I don't mean to be critical. I mean, I'm the last one. Oh, in fact, did you see my video that Flounder maybe put up today reacting to the Rick Jackson thing? And I'm doing a selfie and I realized, oh my God, is this my face? I mean, I'm disgusting. I keep telling you I'm a freaking science experiment, like a lab project. Horrible. And he posted it. He posted
7: Okay. I saw something with Mick Jagger yesterday, and he looks worse than you.
8: Well,
7: you look better than Mick Jagger.
8: Well, I got that going
7: really
8: for me.
7: He really aged quickly. He did okay up until about 75, and since then it's like, woof.
8: Yeah, well, I see. Again, you're watching the day-by-day destruction of a formerly successful and respected American old-fashioned man. So,
7: one day at a time. The sun rise and lingering downfall.
8: And zoink. Here comes it. Yeah. The closing rays of the...
7: Hang in there, baby.
8: Not dead yet. Let's see. Speaking of old people, on this day in 1928... The famed American female aviator Amelia Earhart, in 1928 this day, takes off in the airship called the Friendship airplane, completed the trip, the first Atlantic flight by a woman across the ocean. However, Amelia Earhart didn't pilot the flight, later commenting, that was this guy Stoltz. He did all the flying he had to. I was just baggage like a sack of potatoes. Maybe someday I'll try it alone. This was 1928. 4 years later, 1932, Amelia Earhart did try it alone. And, of course, they had a little bad thing happen later on with the thinger. Anyway, all right. Kevin Payton Flounder, 404-741-1230, 741-1230. We'll be talking more politics here coming up. You hear from Donald Trump here in a second, too. And also I love hearing Scott Bessent. The Treasury Secretary, you'll hear that. Also, I'm not tired of hearing people brag about what it's okay to be successful and also bragging about how wonderful America is. You'll hear some people, all three of those things are coming up in a second. First of all, I think yesterday I was making fun of the Obama, Barack Hussein putting that Obama's presidential center looks like a crematorium or a mausoleum. Honestly, I've never seen a building like this. It looks like something happened. It looks like a can of mushrooms that gets botulism. I mean, it starts bellowing out from like a third down. You know what I mean? Really? Seriously?
7: You know, part of it looks like the middle part of the Kaaba in Mecca where they circle around.
8: Yeah. Well,
7: that reminds me of the building.
8: You know, that makes a lot more sense to me now. I hadn't thought of that. I hadn't thought of that. I'll bet that, because, you know, Barack Hussein put it, that's the only president I've ever heard of who bowed from the waist in front of an oil sheik in Saudi Arabia. Remember the picture they tried to hide?
7: Well,
8: bowing from the waist.
7: He was getting in better position to do what he does best.
8: Exactly. Well, you know, because he had the first gay tranny in presidential history. Anyway, guess what's happening now? Subcontractors for his presidential crematorium are very upset because they say the lasting legacy to Barack, touted as an ambitious model built with aggressive goals for minority-owned and local businesses, and now all those black subcontractors who help build the 20-acre campus on Chicago's South Side say they're facing, I can't even speak. I'm not having a stroke. I can't speak. They are now facing financial ruin as they race to recover millions of dollars they claim remain unpaid ahead of the grand opening this Friday. The overall construction costs were supposed to be $800 million 5 years ago. Now it's way over a billion. A billion. Multiple firms claiming losses ranging from hundreds of thousands of dollars to tens of millions. The goal of the center of the Barack Hussein Crematorium Library, helping minority-owned businesses and local contractors grow through the high-profile construction project. Adamson Plumbing, whose owner says he's owed $4 million. He said that's a whole, no subcontract, no small business can survive. $4 million? There's a wall of silence surrounding the project. Some declining to even talk publicly about it, or they're afraid confidentiality agreements or fears of professional retaliation. I mean, this is unbelievable. Bosses drain the company's reserves, uncertainty for employees about forcing layoffs. One guy said, I haven't had 8 hours or 6 hours of sleep in a year. I'm cooked emotionally. I feel like an aluminum can's been thrown out the front of a steamroller. We're crushed. I got to fight for my company and my people. Yeah, this is typical. Do something on behalf of strictly minorities. And by the way, let me ask you a question. How is it possible? We're going to do this here in a second. How is it possible that Democrats can believe in DEI, diversity and inclusion as part of those? They do not include people who have diverse opinions. They're the exact opposite of DEI. They will not include you if you have a different opinion. So screw you, Democrats. Anyway. And by the way, let's see. Let's do this. Here we go. Let's play cut number two here, Flounder. We'll do Donald Trump in a second. Cut number two coming up. I don't know if you saw the Babylon Bee. It reports now that America's new Demosocialist Party has vowed to keep fighting until nobody in America can be successful. Yes, that's their plan, ladies and gentlemen. However, despite their disdain for the liberal trillionaire African-American they attack, Elon Musk, here's a young lady on social media named Chloe, who could teach these Democrats something about being successful. Flounder number two, sir, if you will.
9: Some of y'all are weird. It is amazing that Elon Musk is a trillionaire. He's an immigrant from South Africa who arrived in America at 17 with $2,000 and a suitcase full of books. He paid his way through college, graduated with over $100,000 in debt, and then sold his first company for $309 million at 27. He co-founded PayPal and Tesla. We love that. He co-founded SpaceX, which is developing cheaper and reusable rockets so we're less dependent on Russia. And Starlink, which is providing internet to poor and war-torn nations like Ukraine. And Neuralink, which is allowing ALS patients to communicate. SpaceX alone created thousands of jobs in working class communities, and its blue collar workers who receive hourly wages have stock in the company. So when the company does well, they do well. SpaceX's $75 billion IPO, or initial public offering, that technically made him a trillionaire on Friday, also made over 4,000 of his employees millionaires. Which is so cool. And this particular IPO is unique because really anybody could get in on the money making fun. If you had the Robinhood app, you could have made some cash. And also, his business doing well allows venture investors to cash out and then pour their money into startups that are working on innovations that could potentially save lives, like cancer vaccines. He is a literal engine for the American economy. When he makes money, it doesn't just sit idle in a bank account. It gets injected immediately back into the country through massive capital expenditures. Duh. Economists call this the multiplier effect. The thousands of jobs that he creates at his facilities creates thousands more for local builders and suppliers and service workers across the country. All good things. Elon is successful because he took risks. He failed countless times, but he kept trying and it worked out. Jeff Bezos, he failed big time last week, lost himself a lot of money, but he's also going to keep trying. We also forget that Elon Musk risked almost his entire early fortune on Tesla and SpaceX. Thank God he did, because it eventually paid off. Now we have self-driving cars. If you are mad about it, well then, my friend, you have envy. And the Bible says not to have that. Whether you are Carl Anthony Towns of the Knicks worth over $100 million, or Jimmy Kimmel worth over $75 million, or Elon Musk, or Jeff from down the street, you too can use the free market American system to take risks and become as successful as you want to be. Elon Musk is proof of that. You just have to try. Stop hating on it and be happy. Cheers.
8: She brings religion into it, and she's a knockout. I mean, I don't know. Her name's Chloe. I don't know where she came from. Flounder founder. I'm poetic and didn't know it. Anyway, pretty cool. I'm coming. I have so much more. Kevin Payton Flounder. We have games. We have tweets, and we have Flounder's funnies and Holy Crap at Sports and the latest on Scott Bessent and another foreigner lauding America. It's all coming up on 106.3. Happy Hump Day.
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10: Just a little travelogue here. After about 2.5 weeks in 100 degree plus temperatures, Don and I have now made our way to the heart of the Rocky Mountains, where the low tonight will be 38, the high tomorrow 72. The Bortz bus has heated floors. We're going to love it. Okay, on to more important things. I saw an interview on television. I can't tell you who was doing the interviewing, who, what, where, why, when, all of that, but he was talking to college graduates about what they were going to do with their degrees. Now, both of these graduates had five-figure student loans. One of them had a student loan of nearly $80,000 and no job to pay for it. What did she study in school? Latin studies. She appeared to be a Latino herself. So, okay, I guess goes with the territory. He asked her what she was going to do for a living. What kind of job was she now qualified for? And all she could say was, I'm going to help people understand their Latin heritage. Well, really, and how much are they going to pay you for that? You could fix their garbage disposal and make a lot more money. Well, the other one, the other female student with five figures of student debt and a degree in what? Shakespeare. He asked her the question, how are you going to earn money? What kind of job are you going to have? All he could get out of her was, well, she was doomed. She's going to be waiting tables. Maybe she could use some Shakespeare. Between these fries, your burger lies. These girls will be demanding fairness. And the only thing that's fair to them is for them to have some of your money to pay their student loans. Ready to freeze my butt off in the Rockies? Neil Bortz, Extra 106.3.
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8: I like this song. Always have. Olivia John. Huge hit, 1978. You're the one that I want, John Travolta. Olivia Newton-John started 9 weeks at number one in Britain. You're the one that I want. One of the two singles with Hopelessly Devoted to You. I love syncopated beats like this. Da-da-boom-bum. On the upbeat. Bum-bum-bum-bum. Australian producer and musician John Farah wrote the song specifically for Newton-John's appearance in the 78 film version of the musical Grease. There you go. Beautiful Wednesday afternoon. Storms are coming. We'll keep you posted as we need to. Kimmer, Pete, and Flounder, how's it going? Birthday list includes, Newt Gingrich, 83 years old today, former Speaker of the House.
14: Oh, Sean.
8: 96 to 99.
14: I gotta clean your bathroom later.
8: Yeah, anyway, what a time that was.
15: Bill he's a Clinton character,
8: impeachment.
15: Though.
8: Yeah, he is.
15: He's a character. Yeah. He's had a hell of a career.
8: Yeah, now his wife used to be the ambassador, wasn't his wife, was it his wife ambassador to the Vatican?
15: His wife.
8: Yeah, his wife.
15: Yeah.
8: Is she still doing that, I wonder? I don't even know. That's years ago, right?
15: I don't think so, yeah. That was under the first
8: Trump
15: administration.
8: Yeah, they had to be under. Well, I think it was even after that. I don't remember, but
15: maybe they forgot she was there and she's still there.
8: She could be there. They could have her kidnapped. She could be a captive. We don't know.
15: Biden could have forgotten.
8: Totally forgot about her. Anyway, on this day in history, this is kind of weird. I didn't know about the ending part of this. On this day in 1950, denounced at the time by medical and religious communities, an American physician named Dr. Richard Lawler implants a kidney from a dead woman into a patient whose diseased left kidney had been removed because of kidney disease. It was the first time a vital human organ had ever been transplanted from one person to another, 1950. The transplanted kidney only functioned for a few months, after which surgeons reopened her surgical incision to discover her body's immune system had rejected the transplanted kidney. The 44-year-old female patient lived 5 more years before dying of heart disease, but both the medical and religious communities denounced the surgery of the transplant. The religious community opposed it with the idea you could take tissue from a dead person and put it into someone who was alive and have it come back to life. The Dr. Lawler was eventually recognized for pioneering organ transplant surgery. But again, yeah, I can see where they would think that a religious community would dead tissue into a live person to regrow it like God would. I mean, you know, I mean, seriously. But what it, you know, means, thank God. Anyway. Don't you have dead tissue? Don't you have a transplant, like pig tissue in you or something or not? Didn't they put some funny tissue in you?
15: I have a rubber or plastic sheath in the aorta.
8: Ah, okay.
15: And I've got it's basically a cow pericardium for the, heart valve. Basically, they take the outside layer of your heart. It's called the pericardium. It's what's outside the heart and protects it. Huh. They take that and shape it into a valve. What they put in me.
8: Cool. Yeah. Pretty cool. A quick thing just for the record about all you Trump-hating, police-hating, defund the police people. In Florida, at a pool in Pasco County on the Gulf Coast of Florida, Gregory Simmons was at a community swimming pool, and he saw a kid struggling to stay afloat in the pool. So Mr. Simmons, fully clothed, jumped in. You can even see the video. He jumped in right there. He is an ICE officer. He's with enforcement and removal operations in Tampa. And he jumped in fully clothed, took that kid out of there, gave him CPR, and by God, the kid's going to live. swinging into action, delivering life-saving medical care to the six-year-old who had drowned, basically. Putting their, and again, the DHS people are saying, listen, these ICE people are, you know, great people. They put their lives on the line to arrest the worst of the worst instead of demonizing ICE. Sanctuary politicians ought to be thanking them for removing criminals from our communities, let alone saving freaking lives, which is, you know, sort of nice. Anyway, freaking people. 425. Kimmer, Pete, and Flounder, how's it going? Let's do a Donald Trump cut here, Flounder, if you don't mind. We'll do cut number four. There is a peace deal. Again, everybody's talking about the points of it, and it's going to be a $300 billion reconstruction project, and people are saying, now, wait a minute, we're not paying for that, are we, to rebuild them? And they're saying, no, it's a Gulf thing. I'm not even sure. They're negotiating on the rich uranium business over the next 60 days. So, of course, the Democrats are saying, well, they're going to lie and cheat, and so it's like not having anything at all. But President Trump says if they don't cooperate, cut number four, if they don't cooperate, you know, then we'll do something about it. Number four, Flounder, if you will.
2: He gave them everything, including a lot of money, which we don't give them, by the way, just in case you have any question. We'll be giving this out so you can read it and you can see. And it's a memorandum of understanding. If it doesn't get done in 60 days, it's all right. We go back to bombing. You know, I don't want to do that because it's so good. But we might have to. Because we're never going to let them have a nuclear weapon. But they've agreed not to, and you'll see that very clearly in the agreement.
8: And well, later on, we'll play. I've been talking more about the Obama plan and so forth. The Democrats are never going to be satisfied. But they're never satisfied with anything. In fact, I'm still waiting for any Democrat leader to say thank you to the FBI for foiling and spoiling that disastrous potential slaughter on the birthday party over the on Sunday night, for crying out loud. And I haven't had one Democrat say anything about how wonderful it is to have all these foreigners visiting our country. Well, I'll tell you what, Flounder, let's get cut number one here. I don't know about you, but I'm not tired of hearing our foreign visitors here for this soccer tournament business telling us how wonderful our country is, like this guy. Cut number one, Flounder.
16: One of the things that's become extremely apparent to me after spending a few days here with a group of Americans and other nationalities is how much of a English people are in general when it comes to arms, guns,
8: English
16: and basically
8: pansies.
16: Protecting the nation. We've been totally pacified in the UK, and through removal of our arms, our right to bear arms, it's caused a big problem for us. And now our government is basically turning into this absolutely tyrannical feminine leadership.

0: I mean, it's such an awakening.
1: They realize they've been lied to by their media and their government repeatedly about what goes on over here.
0: Yeah. And they're even, I mean, they're calling names from their own country when they compare them to America. Yeah. I mean, that's hysterical.
1: They may rue the day over in Europe, those European governments, that they let the people come over here and see freedom. They may rue the day, because those people are going to go back and go, why do we live like this?
0: Yeah, how come you don't let us do stuff like that? And some restrictions and just the basic power of their government.
1: In fact, cradle to grave control.
0: Yeah. And in fact, I didn't get to this yesterday, from the lips of TikTok have come out with, it's not theirs, but there is a report of the issue of rape gangs in Europe. In the British, there's a rape gang inquiry report of how bad the raping problem is in Europe because of gangs. Here's now the rape report results. 1. 250,000 young white girls were groomed, raped, trafficked, and tortured. Perpetrators' consistent tactics, befriending them at school as young as 11 with gifts, drugs, and alcohol, group rapes, violence, blackmail, pregnancies, forced conversions, and trafficking. 3. UK institutions, British, police, social services, schools, politicians, catastrophically failed victims through denial, ignored reports, criminalization of victims, and destruction of evidence and fears of racism if you say anything about the community coming over there to rape these children. 95% of convicted perpetrators in group-based child sex exploitation cases, 95% were Muslim. Predominantly Muslim Pakistani gangs. They operate across 149 local authority districts. Groups from Somalia, Iran, Syria, Turkish groups, and Muslim origins involved. The Muslim perpetrators operate under an honor and shame-based clan code that treated non-Muslim girls, especially white working-class girls, as property for sex. Girls were told that they're white trash and deserved punishment. This is a report of gang rapes in Britain.
1: Well, he said it. They've been so wussified over there that as soon as these Pakistanis landed, they came to the quick realization that the white males were not going to stand up and protect their
0: women. They're not going to stop us. They're not going to do anything about it. We're tougher than they are, and they're going to back down.
1: And the government will attack the white males before they'll go after the Pakistani rapers.
0: Yeah, they'll go into your house and arrest you for mimicking racist things on your internet.
1: Racism is worse than rape, according to the British government.
0: Unbelievable. It's Kevin, Pete, and Flounder. How's it going? A hump day, and we got fun. You know, let's do either a game or tweets next, Pete. Davis, you pick, and then we got
1: a game.
0: We'll do a game next. Kevin, Pete, and Flounder on Hump Day, Hump Day, 106.3. How's it going? Beautiful day. Storm's coming. Oh, look out.
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9: Right. Oh, and I, you know, every time I hear that freaking whistle.
10: Welcome to the camera.
9: You know,
10: show.
9: I realize that the things change. A lot of stuff happens.
10: The scoreboard.
9: And periods where you're working and doing stuff, and then all covered. Of a sudden, well, you're like, this is there. So.
11: Of the 14 stories that you woke the flounder up with.
9: I know.
11: This
9: I was
11: morning.
9: Up anyway. I was up.
11: You have done five.
9: Well, that's the third. That's more than the third. That's, you know, okay.
11: But you have not done the bungee death story.
9: I know I got an update. I got two updates.
11: Update
9: on that story. And I'll get to it shortly. Also, and I just mentioned the story. Oh, first, hold on. Now I got to do my birthday thing first. And then we got a game. And then I'll go ahead and update. I got an update. Oh, that's very exciting. I have updates and a game at the same time. All right, hold on. Let's see. Birthday. How about Greg Kinnear? Greg Kinnear, famous for As Good As It Gets and Little Miss Sunshine, among other things. Greg Kinnear is 63 years old today. And on this day in history, how about a little love note here of some kind? 1631. Mumtaz Mahal, the beloved wife of Mughal Emperor Shah Jahan, dies during childbirth. Mumtaz's passing inspired the creation of a breathtaking monument of eternal love that still awes the world today from 1631. He created for her the Taj Mahal to honor her life and passing. Let's see. Kimmer, Payton, Flounder, 404-741-1230, 741-1230. Sure. We have updates in the news of all kinds, but first of all, we also have a little something else here on your hump day from 106.3. It's Johnny Olsen. Hey, who's the next contestant on? Holy crap, Pete Davis has a game.
11: All right, it's kind of an update from yesterday, too.
9: All right, sure.
11: All right?
9: Yep.
11: It's about food.
9: Food.
11: I'm going to give you food combinations. You tell me whether these food combinations should ever be put together.
9: All right, sure.
11: All right?
9: Yeah, all right.
11: Milk and citrus.
9: Citrus as a liquid, you mean? Like grape juice or something like that?
11: No, like
9: fruit?
11: Oranges, stuff like that. No.
9: I don't think so. No,
11: that's disgusting.
9: So.
11: Yeah. The citric acid curdles milk in your stomach.
9: Yeah.
11: Gas and discomfort.
9: Yeah, I know.
11: All right. How about bananas and milk?
9: Oh, yeah. I do it all the time. I used to. I haven't done it in a while, but every once in a while, I'll buy 3 bananas at the store, and I'll cut them up in little chunks and put milk and some cream and a lot of sugar.
11: Cereal. I can see it in cereal.
9: No,
11: but
9: no,
11: the
9: just
11: combo,
9: alone. Oh, believe me, you'll love it.
11: The combo slows digestion, can create heaviness, bloating, and mucus buildup.
9: I don't care. I'm doing it. I love it anyway. I'm doing it anyway. And by the way, I've told you the story before. My dad told us this. When I saw my father one time, I couldn't believe it. He made popcorn. And then he took popcorn and put it in a big bowl and poured milk in it and ate it like cereal. Fresh hot popcorn with milk. Right out of the bowl.
11: My uncle used to disgust us. He would take buttermilk and put cornbread down in it.
9: Ah, no, God, no.
11: I haven't had buttermilk since I was a kid. I wonder if that would be something that I would like as an adult.
9: No.
11: Fruit and heavy meals.
9: Oh, sure, absolutely. Fruit cleans the palate.
11: Actually, it traps, it stays in your stomach and causes fermentation.
9: Yeah, again, that citric thing, acids.
11: All right, how about this? Tomatoes and cucumbers.
9: I love tomatoes and cucumbers. I love tomatoes and cucumbers.
11: Pasta salads?
9: I'll do that myself. I literally take cucumbers, cut them up, and tomatoes, and put both a little Italian dressing, like, the Italian, and some creamy dressing, like a little ranch or something, together on the cucumbers and tomatoes. So great salad.
11: No, you shouldn't do that. They digest at different speeds, can lead to bloating and stomach discomfort.
9: Well, I'm
11: How about, okay, here we go. Yeah. Beans and cheese.
9: I'm a very specific bean liker. There got to be special, refried beans with lots of, that Mexican food.
11: Every Mexican dish has that.
9: Yeah, I love Mexican refried beans and rice, and I mix it all together, and then I put that melted cheese stuff, what do they call it, the cacio cheese or whatever. Put
7: anything
9: that
7: possible that is put healthy in front of you, you just have something to throw it on there to make gravy, cheese.
9: Gee, gravy, salt, butter.
11: Well, you shouldn't do it. The Mexicans are wrong. It's difficult to digest and creates excess gas when combined.
9: And finally,
11: should you combine meat and potatoes?
9: Well, of course, silly rabbit. I do. In fact, I did it last night. I'll do it tonight.
11: Well, guess what?
9: Every night.
11: Protein and starch require different stomach environments, slowing digestion and causing heaviness.
9: Well, I don't like the result of that survey at all.
11: I don't either. Meat and potatoes is what I live on.
9: Oh, my God. Last night I had meatballs and little tiny mini potato pop dots, and I'm going to do it again tonight. I've been doing it every night. I get in my kicks, and I have meatballs and potatoes and gravy and salt.
7: Maybe throw some carrots or a green bean in there.
9: No, God, no. Please.
11: No.
9: Oh, God. Oh, please. Jeez. What am I, a rabbit? What is it? What's this?
11: How
9: bait?
11: Do I know you're gay?
9: Bait for a woodchuck. Anyway, 442, Kimmer, Payton, Flounder. I mentioned updates here. Check this out. This just in, as I was talking about that survey of the rape gangs in Britain, Elon Musk is reacting to that international report about the grooming gangs in Britain. It's a real thing, and Elon Musk says the citizen-funded report accuses the British government of failing to protect children and teenagers from sexual exploitation. Musk says the politicians who turned a blind eye to the rape of Britain must go to prison.
11: Yep.
9: They released a report, 200-page independent report into the scandal of the gang rapes, the grooming rapes of the young girls in Britain from mostly foreigners. Britain's no longer, the report says Britain's no longer trusts the government to investigate its own failures after years of outrage over grooming gang rape cases in towns like Rockdale, Telford. Well, it goes on and on and on. Most of them Pakistani descent and Muslim. operating under passive consent of public authorities and a rotting stain on Britain's history because they're afraid to take action and obtain justice. I mean, my God, how could you? I mean, grow some balls. I mean, it used to be the British Empire. People would bow before the British Empire. We're afraid of you. You ran the oceans.
11: Sun never set. Freaking. Did you see? I don't know who did it, but someone, it was like a Babylon Bee thing about President Trump.
9: Yeah.
11: And said he's just signed a peace deal with Great Britain, and so they get the 13 colonies back.
9: Yeah. It was a Babylon Bee. Yeah. I think I have it in here somewhere. by the way, and speaking of Donald Trump and the administration, let's play cut number three here, Flounder. There's one of the things I do not get tired of is if foreigners coming over here to tell them how wonderful our country is and how they'd like to change theirs to be more like us. Especially since the Democrats hate us more than the even more than the foreigners love us. But here's another thing I'm not tired of, and that's the media getting a comeuppance. Like when Treasury Secretary Scott Bessent was asked by the idiots at the New York Times to sit down and let's have a little chat, and then he carved them a new one. Cut number three, Flounder. Scott Bessent here talking to the New York Times.
10: The question is, how should we, is this a new normal?
12: That, Andrew, there's no new normal. And, you know, I can tell you that, you know, I actually don't read the New York Times anymore. But sometimes, I do watch CNBC. But, you know, occasionally people send me articles. And, like, there's just this fever swamp. And, you know, you're now a pop historian with 1929. And, you know, in 20, 30, 40, 50 years, the New York Times is no longer the paper of record. You can't go, I read this article, like President Trump is slowing down, President Trump's mental capacity. Uh-huh. It is 100% fake. That, like, he only called me twice at 2 a.m. last week instead of 3 times.
10: You're saying that, he called you? I believe that he called you at 2 or 3 in the morning.
12: That, you know, like that whole narrative, you had what was one of the greatest scandals of all time. That the coverage of the Biden administration, Joe Biden's diminished capacity, and the cover-up.
10: And that's why it's probably fair to raise these questions.
12: Where was the New York Times? We just had a 3-hour cabinet meeting yesterday, Andrew. For 10 months, the Biden administration did not have a cabinet meeting. How are you going to invoke the 25th Amendment if the cabinet secretaries never see the president, which they didn't? That, you know, I hear from people in the Treasury building that I see President Trump more in a day than my predecessor saw Joe Biden in half a year.
9: Scott Bessent. I don't read the New York Times anymore. Yeah, all the news that fit the slant. I mean, it's unbelievable what happened to that newspaper. Seriously, think about it. Holy moly. The tradition.
11: I always thought the Washington Post and the LA Times were better back in their heyday.
9: Yeah. Well, I mean, of course, newspapers, you know, we don't even have one anymore. As far as I'm concerned, here in Atlanta,
11: we haven't had one here since the Gwinnett paper.
9: Yeah. We had the morning and afternoon, the Journal and Constitution,
11: and the
9: Gwinnett Daily News shamed both of them. So the New York Times had to buy them out and close them down. That's how bad it was.
11: No, the New York Times sold them to the AJC
9: and shut it. I'm sorry. New York Times owned the Gwinnett Daily News, which kicked ass. So the AJC of Cox Company bought the thing and shut it down.
11: Well, but I thought the New York Times was all about journalism standards and you know, what doing what was right.
9: Yeah.
11: They took the money and ran and left Atlanta with no real paper.
9: Yeah, that's right. That's right. Exactly what happened. We lived through it. We remember when it was happening, we didn't really think much about it because it was still kind of going along. But then we realized, oh, my God, we're stuck with these
11: paper.
9: Guys. Yeah, it was a better paper. Yeah. 447, Kimmer Pete Flounder, Hump Day, Go Braves. I think maybe the second time today. Anyway, it's all coming up. We're trying. All right, look out.
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9: Yeah. I'm sitting here thinking about when to play the thing coming up later, and I wasn't paying attention. It's my bad. Hey, Blondie! That's all she got.

0: 1976, Blondie released their debut single, Ex-Offender. It was written by Debbie Harry and Gary Valentine. The title of the song originally was Sex Offender, written about an 18-year-old boy being arrested for having sex with his younger girlfriend. Debbie Harry changed the lyrics, so the song was now about a prostitute being attracted to the police officer who busted her. Private Stock, the band's label, insisted the single be changed from Sex Offender to Ex-Offender, because they were nervous about the original title of Sex Offender. And so anyway, Debbie Harry, a debut album here. Let's see, Kim Repeat and founder, birthday list includes Thomas Hayden Church. Thomas Hayden Church is 66. Robert Dufresne on HBO's Divorce. Jack in Sideways, famous for that role. Mm-hmm. And also, to me, he'll be, it says here, he's written, he'll always be Lowell on Wings.
1: And Sandman.
0: Thomas Hayden Church. Sandman, I don't think I saw that. I didn't see that.
1: The Spider-Man. He was a Sandman in the Spider-Man movies.
0: You know, I didn't.
1: He's a really good actor.
0: Yeah, he's a very
1: good actor.
0: He
1: really is.
0: Yeah. He seemed, in fact, I remember him in Sideways. He seems like kind of a big galoof or something, you know, as a kind of a thing. But he's really not that at all.
1: He was just in Shane Gillis's Netflix show.
0: Really?
1: Two or three seasons.
0: I don't
1: care. And it was very funny, by the way. He played Shane's dad. And did a very good job with it.
0: I'll be darned. I did not know that. By the way, coming up yesterday, we mentioned it's kind of long, so we're going to figure out a time to play it here, probably after 5:30 of the Paul Harvey bit about if he were the devil. And I have a history thing coming up later that I want to do, and then show how Paul Harvey had this knocked in exactly. But first, let's do one more different history thing, or just for fun of it. On this day, 1943, the first commercially successful ballpoint pen. Laszlo Biro was a Hungarian newspaper editor. You notice the printer's ink on newspapers dried very quickly. The paper was dry and no smudges. He said, boy, this would be great for writing pens. Left the wet smudges on the paper when things to write with, and the ink was too thick to use in a typical fountain pen they use for printer's ink, so he developed a ball tip, a round part that was free to turn in a socket, and it would pick up ink from a cartridge as it turned and then deposit the ink on the paper. He patented the pen in Paris in 1938, but then he had to flee to Argentina because of the Nazis. That was 1938. It became successful 10 years later during the middle of it. The first patent actually for a ballpoint pen was in 1888, but it didn't work. It overflowed and clogged. And anyway, the first successful one was 1943. And of course, I use them. I bet you I have 20 ballpoint pens and 50 cartridges that I refill everywhere in my house, including right around me right now. Let's see. Kim Repeat and Flounder, how's it going? 404-741-1230. Oh, I saw this story, and I didn't see any video or photographs or pictures or artwork about the story. And it's the headline was, couple in IVF mix-up. In vitro fertilization. A couple in the mix-up will keep baby who's not genetically theirs after striking a deal with a biological parent. And I thought, boy, how'd you like to find out that your baby is not your baby, and then you gotta go to the, what a nightmare. Well, guess what?
1: From the looks at it, immediately.
0: Wait, well, this is the thing. I didn't know that when I read the headline. There was no pictures or anything. And then I saw that full story, thought, oh my God, the mother is a very attractive blonde, and the baby is black as the ace of spades. I mean, I'm sorry. It's like that TV show with a guy, you know, my friend Earl or whatever, my cousin Earl or whatever the hell it was, where his girlfriend was a bimbo and he caught him. She was cheating on him. Finally, she said, I'm not cheating you anymore. And she was pregnant and had a baby, and he was black from their black friend. You know what I mean? Holy cow.
1: What are the colors that make up green again? Red and yellow?
0: Red and yellow, yeah.
1: Was it red and yellow? That famous cartoon where the red crayon is looking at the yellow crayon wife, and she's holding a green baby brown or something. He's like, what?
0: I mean, my God, Tiffany and Stephen confirmed the identities of the genetic parents of their six-month-old daughter, Shay. And they've come to a mutually devised custody agreement. They're going to keep the baby. The embryo people obviously screwed up, and they obviously knew that it was a non-Caucasian baby to this white couple, and they confirmed it was not genetically related. Well, duh, but they had to go through with a genetic confirmation, but, you know, pretty freaking obvious. They intended to continue fostering a relationship and friendship with the other couple. And they're going to somehow raise the, they're going to keep the baby. It's their baby, even though it's not biologically their baby. And the other couple has agreed apparently to, I guess, be part of it in some way, but let the baby stay with the people who bore it. I mean, what a situation. Can you, I mean, my God, although I'll bet they, you know, it sounds like they're working it out somehow, but how'd you like to be that kid? You know, and get together with, you know, family meetings or Christmas stuff, and you get, you know, you go to the black parents' house where, no, they're not my parents. These are my parents of the white. I mean, how'd you like to go to PGA meetings or, you know, if you're an athlete and you're in both sets of family, parents want to come to the school to cheer for you and stuff, how you've got to figure that out? Oh, man.
1: You already got him going to PGA meeting?
0: PTA, I'm sorry. I don't even know.
1: I know he's black, but it doesn't necessarily mean he's going to be a good athlete there, you bigot.
0: I can't talk. I don't know what's about. I can't speak. I can't speak.
1: Well, the kid gets two families. Yeah. Maybe that, you know.
0: I know. I mean, they'll work it out. But, you know, I mean,
1: two sets of Christmas presents.
0: Can you imagine the daddies at the head of the operating thing when the mother's finally giving birth? I'll bet the doctor went, oh my God, because he'd be the first one to, hold on, people, this is going to be a kind of a surprise. How about a flounder's funny? Flounder, we got probably another flounder's funny back there, I'll bet you.
2: I do enjoy edibles. I do.
3: Weed edibles, he's talking about.
2: I dabble in them. I really lean into them. Some of y'all think we're similar right now. You go, oh, I'm just like him, 20 milligrams. I get out that leaf blower, that patio's in trouble. I'm different. I take 70, 80 milligrams. I'm on my patio. Going, I am a leaf blower. yeah, I take a bunch, man. Yeah. I'm in there freestyling in the mirror. You know what I'm saying? I don't know about the boy because I'm out on the street. Y'all been there. And then you're like, man, my cold is bars. Nobody's around, man. Man, I'm always spitting fire when I'm alone. Yeah, man. I'll take enough to where I'm scared in my own home. You ever done that? You ever creeped around your own apartment yelling around the corner? It's going to be hard to kill me. I know the layout. Looking down a dark hallway. Grandpa, is that you? Say it's you.
3: Mr. Derek Stroop.
0: Derek Stroop.
3: Also calls himself Derek Yells because he's kind of loud.
0: Derek Yell. Well, he's certainly come to the right place. Kevin Payton Flounder, our number is 404-741-1230. 741-1230. By the way, I know I'm uninformed about most social media type things, but is this business called Facebook Marketplace a real thing?
1: Oh, it's big. It's a lot of people. So I'm always wary of it. If you do it, go meet them in a police parking lot.
3: Well, yeah, I'm using it right now because I'm trying to find a treadmill for Candace and I, or Veronica and I.
1: Yeah. You can find boats on there. You can find all cars,
0: all
1: kinds of stuff.
0: There's a Facebook Marketplace story coming up that turned kind of ugly, and I'm thinking, man, you don't want to meet somebody behind the Walmart to warehouse at 2 in the morning, clearly, but even at somebody's house you can be. I mean, how do you check these things? Anyway, it's all coming up. Kevin Payton Flounder. And the latest on the politicians in Georgia, you Republicans better get your act together because we got a new leader. So how about getting behind him? Where's the comments? Anybody saluting Rick Jackson from the GOP yet? Anybody? Good Lord. All right, look out. 5 o'clock. Stand by.
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5: What if he doesn't like the deal? I'm Carmen Roberts, Fox News.
6: And if I don't like it, we'll go back to shooting at them, dropping bombs on their head.
5: President Trump speaking to reporters at the G7 in France ahead of the signing of that deal, which is supposed to happen Friday in Switzerland. Fox's Peter Ducey has more from France.
7: If Iran lives up to their end of the deal, they will get to cash in big time, billions of dollars worth of selling oil. They can also apply for this money in a fund to help rebuild, and they can see some of their own funds unfrozen. But President Trump wants to make one thing very clear. None of that money is coming directly from the U.S. taxpayers. President Trump says if they start breaking the rules, the U.S. will resume a bombing campaign again. Same story if the Strait of Hormuz closes or if Iran tries to charge tolls in the strait.
5: We have our first named storm of the Atlantic hurricane season. Meteorologists believe that Tropical Storm Arthur, which formed in the Gulf this morning off the Texas coast, will eventually move inland and spread life-threatening flooding rains across the south.
8: Tropical storm force winds are expected from parts of southwest Louisiana, while widespread rainfall from 5 to 10 inches, with isolated totals approaching 20 inches, could lead to significant flash flooding from Texas into the deep south.
5: Fox meteorologist Adam Klotz, tropical storm warnings remain in effect for portions of the Texas and Louisiana coast. The Federal Reserve held interest rates steady today, but nearly half of policymakers are open to rate hikes later this year. This was Chairman Kevin Warsh's first Fed meeting and a clear sign that inflation concerns are heating up again. Prospects of higher interest rates this year sent stocks into a slide. The Dow Industrials lost 507 points after two back-to-back records. Meantime, crude oil lower, $75.23 a barrel. 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
0: Herp! Herp! Herp! Herp! Herp! Herp! Herp! Herp! Herp! Herp! Let's get it together, ladies. Left shoulder, right oblique, ready on your dog target. Herp! Herp! Herp! Herp! Herp! Herp! Road guards out. Look out. It's only me. It's only the Kimmer with Pete Davis and Flounder, the mechanical mangler at the controls. How y'all doing? 404-741-1230, 741-1230. We got Holy Crap at Sports. We got Pete's Tweets. We got Flounder's Funnies. We got a lot of newsy stuff going on here. Some weird newsy stuff we'll catch up with, too. And the latest on the, you know, the Donald Trump thing, I don't know what's going on. And by the way, how the hell is it possible that the freaking stock market yesterday, what, did it go up and set a freaking record? And again this morning, and now it's down 500?
1: That's a joke.
0: I mean, what the hell? I think they're doing it just because every time they do it, people make money by the, because they have to call their broker or something, I guess. I don't know. I don't do the
1: stock market.
0: They're
1: banksters. They can do anything they want. They've proven. They trashed the economy in 2008. None of them went to jail.
0: Yeah. Well, in fact, I'm still working because of the banksters, what they did. Remember the bundling
1: broke
0: of the tranches and the subprime mortgages, yeah, and the real estate scandal.
1: They do
0: and,
1: what they want.
0: And all my two vacation properties that were my nest egg for my kids gone. Just, you know, everything fell apart. It was unbelievable. And they're still, I don't know what's going on. I don't get it. How the hell could the Dow Jones go down 800 freaking points or whatever? I mean, this is unbelievable. It would set a record. Yeah. Well, whatever. Anyway, Donald Trump, we'll play a Donald Trump cut here in a second. But first, once again, we started the program congratulating Rick Jackson and Mike Collins in particular for the two major races in the runoff and so forth, and now this final thing. But I still can't believe the fact. Now I don't have, you know, a line into the Al Jazeera constipation, what's left of a digital newspaper in this town. So, and I haven't gotten in a press release to send into me about anybody in the Republican Party of Georgia congratulating Rick Jackson. So far, in fact, I think Flounder mentioned that there was a comment from Burt Jones, who said something like, let's go Republican Party. I mean, it wasn't, he didn't even mention the name Rick Jackson. I can't believe it. And what's the governor? Where's he been? Has he said anything? You know, boy, here we go. Let's start off with a new thing. I mean, they should be really releasing a statement. Again, just off the top of my head. And again, I got nothing. I'm just an old fart with no skills and no of any kind. Here's what should have been said by either Burt Jones or Governor Kemp. Well, that race turned up, sure came, it was an interesting race, man. It was a hard-fought race, and by golly, something really special has happened here. We have a brand new day in America and a brand new day in Georgia. We've picked Rick Jackson to be our standard bearer to make this party strong as it's ever been in Georgia and go ahead in victory in November to have a new governor of Georgia to take over from Brian Kemp. Anybody could have said, congratulations, Rick. If I'd been Burt Jones, and somebody said, well, you know, the poor bastard had to go back and now run the legislature after he got creamed in the election, so he's been busy and he probably feels bad, stuff like that. So what? This is the governorship we're talking about. How hard would it have been for Burt Jones or Brian Kemp to release a statement saying, boy, that was a tough race, holy cow, but I'm sure glad it's over. Now on to the work at hand. Congratulations, Rick Jackson. You did a great job. You're the guy. We're behind you now. Let's start having meetings and rallies and take us over the top. Congratulations. We're behind you now. We find whatever. Something. Nothing.
1: Not the same night or next day. They're butt hurt. They got to go home and lick their wounds, and then in a few days
0: they could have mentioned his name.
1: No.
0: They could have said congratulations, Rick Jackson, for winning the election. They could have. But why would they do that? Why would they want to do that? Mention his freaking name.
1: Maybe
0: that
1: he did.
0: Won.
1: We didn't hear it.
0: It's possible we didn't hear it.
1: That's
0: it's
1: right.
0: Possible that it's all over the news, and by golly, we just didn't get our press release.
3: No, I'm pretty sure, I mean, Burt Jones acknowledged the defeat at his concession speech and probably said congratulations. I don't know his exact words, but neither him or Kemp have gone out publicly to endorse or congratulate him on social media officially on their accounts.
0: Yeah. Has nobody seen them to ask them, what do you think, or what's your reaction, or what do we do now, or something? I mean, my God.
1: Maybe the head of the GOP, whoever that is, who is the head of the Republican Party in this state?
0: I don't know.
1: They should have come out and said, okay, on behalf of the Republican Party, yeah, it's time to get behind our candidate.
0: Yeah. Congratulations, Rick Jackson. We have our candidate, and now let's go.
1: Maybe they have done that.
0: Well,
1: I mean, I don't follow the GOP leadership Twitter.
0: Well,
1: page,
0: wouldn't so. It be on our? Wouldn't it be on social media locally? Wouldn't we be seeing something somewhere if somebody said anything?
1: I don't know if I've ever gotten. A
0: here
1: tweet
0: we go
1: from
0: again.
1: Them.
0: How is it possible that somebody could have just used this freaking name? I mean, just say congratulations, Rick Jackson. You fought a good. You fought
1: say
0: a
1: his
0: good,
1: name.
0: I mean, something. Say
1: Abby
0: his
1: Heisenberg.
0: Name.
1: Say my name.
0: Oh, he's the one who killed him. Yeah, he really. Yeah,
1: you know who I am.
0: You know who I am.
1: Say
0: that's
1: my
0: right.
1: name.
0: God, I seriously. Man,
1: I meant to send that to Flounder. Did you see that Saul Goodman has got a new commercial?
3: I did
1: the joke
3: see
1: is he may be out of prison. Yeah, you should get that play. He's got a commercial with a little surprise at the end talking about the 250th anniversary of America.
0: Oh, we got to get it.
3: What's the last Saul? I'm sorry.
0: Saul Goodman.
1: Saul Goodman. Yeah.
0: And it's a commercial for about America's birthday?
1: It's just a tweet. It's just a tweet, basically, him talking about your rights. Because he's a lawyer.
0: Is it an audio thing, in other words? Is it a social media thing?
1: No, he does it all in mind, Kimmer. He just basically, he records it. It's all him doing hand.
0: Well, he's looking for a recording.
3: Right, hold on.
1: It's on Twitter. Social media.
0: All right. Here we go.
10: Hi, I'm Saul Goodman. Did you know you have rights? Well, you do. Sure, they're old timey. They were written by a bunch of guys in powdered wigs and knee socks. Boring! But believe it or not, they're still surprisingly relevant. Your rights include, but are not limited to, freedom of speech, freedom of assembly, freedom of the press, freedom against unreasonable searches and seizures, etc., etc. Wow, you lucky so-and-so. Look at you. You got rights coming out the wazoo. All because a whole bunch of good people, 250 years worth, sacrificed everything they had for this awesome wallpaper behind me. Know your rights. And for the love of Mike, don't ever give them up.
11: I'm Mike. And I approve this message.
0: I bite them, Deadeye Mike. And I'm surprised they didn't have that guy Bream or Cream. What the hell was his name? They got blown up, their face blown up and at the nursing
1: Fring.
0: Home. Gus Fring. Fring, yeah. What a great series that was. And again, I didn't like it when it came out. I don't know.
1: Yeah, it started slow. Yeah. God, it was slow.
0: It was just a teacher in the classroom. Good. Yeah. But boy, did it do something. Holy cow. What a deal. Anyway, again, just lamenting the business on the Donald Trump stuff. On Monday, Donald Trump Jr. praised Rick Jackson as a patriot building MAGA and so forth. But I'm surprised we haven't heard. Well, anyway, I don't want to belabor the point. Donald Trump did congratulate. Well, for example, Donald Trump, the president, did congratulate Mike Collins for running a Senate race in Georgia against the pathetic. He calls him the pathetic failed Democrat Senator John Ostergoff, who's a joke in D.C. Nobody even knows who he is. I'll be doing big Trump rallies for Mike in Georgia. So he congratulated Mike Collins, and I'm hoping at some point he'll start talking about Rick Jackson, at least locally.
1: I guess Republican voters decided they'd rolled the dice on one, you know, football star, and Herschel didn't work, so Derek Dooley, no thank you.
0: Well, I don't understand why there hasn't been a, I mean, there's, I don't feel anything. I don't feel any excitement. I don't feel any electricity. I don't feel, boy, what a race, and he's, now we got our guy, nothing. But I
1: thank God Rick Jackson's not going to sit around and wait for the GOP to do it. He's going to do it himself.
0: Yeah. So anyway, well, then we got that going for us tonight. And one quick thing here. You mentioned this business with Facebook Marketplace. A woman named Jean Gregg, 40 years old, and her teenage son were selling a watch to a buyer, a kid named John Ford, at a meetup on the front porch of their home in Indiana near the University of Notre Dame. 10:00 at night. The kid shows up on the porch. The exchange was common for the son. He's made a lot of sales through Facebook Marketplace a lot of times before. They got to the porch. This young kid pulled out a handgun, inspecting the timepiece. The mother stepped in to support her son. The guy went over the edge. The mother wedged herself between the kid, the two teens. The gunman ran away and started shooting, hit the mother in the head and killed her. Facebook Marketplace. The kid, by the way, a teenager, and if you took a look at him, he looks like a freaking gangbanger. He's got the braid roll things and flying all. I mean, he looks like a gangster. 10:00 at night, pulls her gun and shoots him. The mom got in between this and shot her in the head. They caught him. He ran away. They caught him. But still, I mean, over a watch, Facebook Marketplace. Meeting place. All right, hold on. Holy crap, sports coming up. See what the Braves are doing. And we still got some tweets, and we got Flounder's Funnies, and we got this stuff. And Apple, the new Apple sunglasses taking on Meta. Oh, boy. Look out.
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0: Well, we could have some flooding coming up here. 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
18: 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And I had a client come in the other day, and she thought, and she is exceptionally conservative financially, and that's the way she had told her financial advisor to investors. She thought she was paying very little in fees. We came in, did a full review of her portfolio. She was taking a great deal of risk, so much so that she, in a good market, was down like 15-20%. But then the thing that really put her over the top, the thing that she had no idea was, is she was paying about 4.5% a year in fees. Mm. It was an outrageous kick in the teeth to her. But the good news is there are ways to fix that problem pretty quickly and get you in line with what you actually thought you had.
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0: It was on this day the tallest married couple in 1871. Martin Van Buren Bates, 7'6". His bride, Anna, 7'11". And they have normally just like big people. And now, holy crap, it's sports with Pete Davis.
1: Happy National Mascot Day. Hug a blooper.
0: Oh, well, as you should. I love it.
1: Braves continued their rained out mini game from last night and went about as well today as yesterday as they lose to the Giants 7-2.
0: Oh, boy.
1: Grant Hay-Holmes took the loss, falls to 4-3, going just two innings, gave up four hits and three runs. But Drake Baldwin did something amazing last night in his first at bat since coming off the injured list.
20: 3-1 pitch. And he hits it deep to center field. A massive swing. Drake Baldwin is back in the building. A 1-1 game in the first.
0: Outstanding.
1: Ben Ingram on Sister Station 680 The Fan. It was the longest home run of the season. I mean, it's way up there. You don't see that.
0: Cool.
1: Mauricio Dubon, the other Atlanta RBI. Game two of the three-game set tonight in Truist Park. Left-hander Carson Wisenhunt for San Francisco. He has got no record so far this season. The 1-1 J.R. Richie for us, he's got an earned run average of 3.82. Here's his chance to solidify his place.
0: That's right.
1: In starting
0: young
1: rotation.
0: Kid. Yeah.
1: Against a bad team.
0: Yeah.
1: Bravo's now 7 games ahead of Philly. The Giants in 4th place in the National League West, 16.5 games behind the Dodgers. Ronald Acuna Jr., a long way from coming back, according to manager Walt Weiss. It's the same hamstring pull he had the last time. He missed 3 weeks much the last time. It's going to be longer probably this time.
0: Brutal.
1: Yeah. Can't get healthy.
0: No.
1: He just cannot get healthy.
0: Yeah.
1: But you got to wonder, when the contract starts winding down, do you trade him or try and resign him?
0: I don't know what
1: he can't stay healthy.
0: If this is a muscle thing, too many, sometimes it's just too many muscles that can't, you know,
1: I don't know how they
0: stretch.
1: Come back as quick from a hamstring. I pulled 2 hamstrings in my life on both legs.
0: Brutal.
1: And it took months.
0: It's like sciatica. It's just, you can't, brutal.
1: It's horrible. Jay has this little stat. The Athletics, whether they're playing in Philadelphia, Kansas City, Oakland, or Sacramento, are 0-23 all time when they allow 20 plus runs in a game.
0: I would think 20 runs. That's a lot for major leagues. I'm sorry.
1: But somebody went back.
0: It's all those years.
1: Like 1900.
0: Yeah, I guess.
1: Anyway.
0: Oakland.
1: College World Series in Omaha saw Georgia eliminate Texas 2-0. Sorry, Flounder. 2-0 last night. West Virginia sent Troy packing with a 12-0 pasting. And today, North Carolina's taking on the Mountaineers. I did not check that score recently. I don't know what's going on there. Tonight, UGA is the home team against Oklahoma. The other day, the camera caught Sooners pitcher LJ Mercurius.
0: Yeah.
1: Not too curious about how his younger brother Xander was doing during the game. LJ was spotted in the bullpen with sunglasses on, nonchalantly reading a book while little bro was on the mound in the biggest game of his life. LJ says he was trying to relax his nerves by reading the title of the tome, Stay Calm and Trust God.
0: Oh, my.
1: Keep going. I guess it must have worked.
0: Good message.
1: The Falcons released their training camp schedule. Rookies, will report a few days ahead of veterans, and the first full team practice of training camp is going to be July 29th. Falcons will have a total of 10 practices open to you fans, including a practice for season ticket members on Friday, July 31st, and the under-the-lights practice at a local high school, don't know which, on Saturday, August 8th. Quarterback Michael Penix expects to be ready if you practice full-time for the start of the camp. Falcons are signing defensive end Keyshawn Banks, defensive tackle Devonsha Maxwell, and wide receiver Antoine Wells Jr., all of whom played in the UFL during this last season.
0: Oh.
1: Two of them have prior NFL experience. The Falcons released receiver Casey Washington, defensive tackle Elijah Garcia, and defensive end C.J. Nunnally the IV.
0: You know, every once in a while, I'm trying to interrupt, every once in a while I see a UFC highlight or something. There's a couple of good players out there so they can still move around the football. And also, let me ask you, do we know yet if the Falcons haven't named a starting quarterback, have they? With what's going on because of the injuries?
1: No, they have not named it. It looks like Tua's got the lead right now.
0: Yeah, yeah.
1: And speaking of which, ninth inning, North Carolina is leading West Virginia 12-7.
0: Wow.
1: That is a double elimination game, so they're going to play another one, I guess, after that or somebody else.
0: Mercy.
1: Broncos linebacker Jonathan Cooper and his girlfriend Jade Feigen arrested 2 weeks ago when police arrived at the player's Colorado home and determined on an altercation over the contents of each other's phones had happened.
0: Oh, boy.
1: But on yesterday, the district attorney dropped the charges against the woman while keeping the 5 charges against the player, including the strangulation one. That's a felony.
0: Oh, geez.
1: So here's what Cooper's lawyer, Harvey Steinberg, said. Nice
0: right,
1: Irish boy.
0: All right, sir.
1: And I quote, white woman admits she was the aggressor. Admits she grabbed my client's phone out of his hand. Admits she went through it without his permission. Admits she threw it against the wall, damaging it. She makes allegations against my client, which police don't appear to believe. Charges dismissed against the white woman. Prosecution against black man continues.
0: Uh-oh.
1: Justice in America, end quote.
0: Okie dokie.
1: All righty.
0: So we got the black guy, the white girl, and the Jewish lawyer. Man, this could be a freaking, you know.
1: Oh, well, that always works out well. It's, yeah, really. Three's
0: TV
1: company.
0: Show, yeah, that's right.
1: Come and step in my world. Meanwhile, at the Cup of the World, Lionel Messi made history last night by tying Miroslav Klose's record for most men's World Cup goals at 16, scoring a hat trick to lead Argentina to a 3-0 win over the French-hating Algerians in Kansas City. The hat trick, the 11th of Messi's international career, but his first at the Cup. He's 38, became the oldest player to score three goals in a game at the tourney, exactly 20 years to the day he scored his first goal at age 18 or something like that.
0: At 38 years old?
1: Yeah. He's amazing. If he's within 15 yards of that goal and gets the ball, he's going to score 9 times out of 10.
0: Well, you know,
1: he's amazing.
0: I was going to ask you, because I don't know squat about soccer, what you know, but it seems to me that the reason that he may be able to score the goal more than other people, it's just a ball and you're all running, so it's all the same thing. But he has some kind of an extra skipping quick step or something that gets him a foot ahead of the defender
1: accurate.
0: Or something.
1: He's strong, accurate, kicks with both feet, and they showed him, I think, his second goal last night. Everybody else was standing around. He's not even in the picture.
0: Yeah.
1: All of a sudden, there's like four of the other guys there, Algerians, and out of nowhere, he comes from the left and comes in and kicks the ball in because he's hustling.
0: Yeah.
1: He's hustling while everybody else is standing around looking.
0: Yeah.
1: And by the way, he scored all three goals for him, so much for soccer being a team game. Jeez, Lionel, let somebody else have a go at it.
0: 38 years old, too. Wow.
1: It's also, basically, he's in his sixth World Cup. He scored in five of them. He's also in the lead to win the Golden Boot for most goals scored. In the other games played yesterday, the Frogs of France finally woke up and slayed Senegal 3-1.
0: Yeah.
1: Mbappe had two goals for the French. The other was scored by Claude Justeau. The rowboat enthusiast. That's right. He took time off of ocean exploring to play a little soccer. The rowboat enthusiast of Norway embarrassed Iraq 4-1. The lone Iraqi goal scored by Saddam Hussein. Norwegian Erling Haaland had two goals. The other two were by Leif Erikson and Eric the Red.
0: Mm.
1: Today, the port-loving Portuguese played to a 1-1 tie with the Congo DR. The DR stands for the deep regret visitors feel when going there. Another example of a country most didn't believe should be in the cup holding their own with the major powers of the sport. We saw it with Spain, saw it for the first half in France, we've seen it with the others.
0: Yeah.
1: Vasco da Gama scored the goal for Portugal. The effete English have a 3-2 lead over the crunchy Croatians in the second half going on right now. Bill Shakespeare, the goal for England.
0: Mm-hmm.
1: Actually, he's got two goals today.
0: Oh?
1: Tonight, goat-loving Ghana takes on the Panamanian Canal Wardens, and the undulating underdogs of Uzbekistan play the Colombian Cocaine Cartel. And now your daily World Cup question.
0: Yes.
1: Messi broke Miroslav Klose's record.
0: Yeah.
1: What country did Miroslav play for?
0: He played for Czechoslovakia.
1: Nine!
0: Ah, Germany.
1: Germany. He played for Germany.
0: Freddie the German,
1: speaking of which, Freddie the German tourist has now been invited to be a storm chaser in Oklahoma. Don't know if he's accepted it yet. A European getting up close and personal with a twister is what I'd sign up to watch. I'd pay good money to see that.
0: What
1: by the way,
0: dog.
1: Elsa, the hot Swedish tourist, says, can I go too?
0: Oh boy, I bet you they'd be happy to take her along.

0: in the broadcasting biz called A Clue. And he's no rookie. Chimena's called matches since 2008, was the network sports chief in the past. But don't worry, TRT realized it was just a mistake and everyone has moved on.
1: Oh, they have. Well, that's good. Forgive him and everything.
0: Or,
1: yes. Yeah.
0: TRT has pulled Chimena from the rest of its World Cup team, pending on investigation, calling the error unacceptable for someone of his experience. He will not be back on the air for the remainder of the tourney.
1: Wow.
0: But it could have been worse for Murat. He could have called Istanbul by its real name, Constantinople. They don't like that there.
1: Not happy now.
0: Ivory Coast beat Ecuador on Sunday, but 2 weeks ago, one of the Coast players arrested in France for allegedly trying to fix a game when he played for the team in Nice. Why not let him play in the World Cup?
1: There you go.
0: Scottish fans in Boston donated 30,000 to charities in Providence as a thank you for welcoming them into the World Cup, 10,000 to a children's hospital cancer unit, 10,000 to teach soccer underprivileged kids to play. But unfortunately, $6,500 will go to teach kids how to play the bagpipes.
1: I thought
0: they liked us.
1: Yeah.
0: Hey, golfers, slow your roll.
1: No.
0: And drive. The proposed golf ball rollback spearheaded by the United States Golf Association and R&A will now take place as a single date implementation in January of 2030. The two governing bodies had a first ever joint statement today. Last March, the USGA announced it might not implement the new overall distance standard, which would reduce the elite driving distances by 15 yards until 30. The USGA and R&A had previously stated the new testing rules would apply to the elite players in 2028 before affecting all golfers in 2030. Augusta National Golf Club Chairman Fred Ridley and former Masters champions Jack Nicklaus, Gary Player, and Tom Watson will support the governing body's efforts to reduce the elite driving distance. Say it's part of golf's integrity.
1: Yeah.
0: Augusta National and the PGA of America were not part of today's joint statement. They don't prefer joints. They prefer vaping, I guess.
1: Well, the whole thing's ridiculous. I watch the pros every once in a while. They hit 7 irons, 200 yards.
0: I don't know what that means.
1: It means it's outrageous. It's just you can't. All the golf courses are out of date because they hit it too far.
0: And now, just in case Brendan Sorsby is listening, Scottie Scheffler will be favored heading into the U.S. Open tomorrow for his 15th consecutive major as the pre-tournament favorite or co. Scheffler has a plus 445 odds at DraftKings Sportsbook to win at Shinnecock Hills Golf Club this weekend, but his odds are longer across the sportsbook marketplace, reaching as high as plus 550 as of this morning. The forecast calling for winds exceeding 20 miles per hour early in the weekend.
1: Good. I love it.
0: It's a difficult course already.
1: I love it.
0: Brooks Koepka won it the last time it was played there in 2018, finished at plus one. But last week, Koepka pulled out of the Canadian Open after eating too much mayonnaise. He claimed it was a hand injury, but we all saw the sandwiches, Brooks.
1: Yeah, we did that.
0: Speaking of Sorsby, he's entering the NFL supplemental draft, heavy emphasis on the mental part of the draft.
1: Mm.
0: It's been 3 years since the league had one. No one actually has been selected since 2019 when Arizona chose safety Jalen Thompson.
1: Huh.
0: And their sports.
1: I'll be damned. Pete Davis. Kevin, Pete, and Flounder, Hump Day, and so much more coming up. We got tweets, and we'll do a little reflecting on what changed in America years ago, and sum everything up here shortly. Stand by.

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0: longing for yesterday, the Beatles yesterday. On this day in 1965, working at Abbey Road Studios. They finished the work on the new Paul McCartney song, Yesterday. They did overdubbing of an additional vocal track by McCartney and a string quartet. They also recorded Act Naturally for Ringo's vocals on Help, the album. And the song Wait, they did in four takes, which was not included on the Help album, but it was on the following LP, Rubber Soul. The Yesterday. All right. Big time Beatles. Our birthday list, a couple of sports birthdays here, Pete Davis. Venus Williams, a tennis star, 46. Is she the murderer or was that her sister? Which one? I forgot.
1: Neither are murderers.
0: Murderers.
1: Convicted.
0: No, I got there. Never. No convictions. But anyway. No. Anyway, Venus is 46, and it's her sister's the bully, right? Isn't it? Who's the big tough bully one? She said,
1: "Serena."
0: Serena said she's going to rip some girl's throat out.
1: That was a long time ago.
0: Oh my God. Anyway, Dan Jansen, the skater, 61 years old today, Pete Davis. And I had a little fun with this one. I took some video this morning because I have a pic of my training. Did I send you this video? I might have about the birthday I was looking for, and I showed the video of some of my stuff, my people I've met. Peter Lupus. Which, by the way, would be a horrible medical diagnosis. Peter Lupus is 94 years old today, and when he came into the studio, I took some video of him, I put on Facebook and YouTube, and when he came into the studio, I interviewed him, like 93 or 94, something like that, and he looked the same as he did in Mission Impossible. He was the strong man, Willie, and he was promoting, doing commercials, which is why I came on the radio station to promote his product, was some kind of a vitamin stick juice or something, where he would actually bring the little tab of vitamin juice and suck on it like out of a straw or something and put it back in his pocket and just give you a little pick-me-up during the day or something. It was the damnedest thing I ever saw. Do an interview and he'd suck on this little straw thing for a while. Peter Lupus, 94 years old. And by the way, when I put that video up of all the people, I have like a picture board of all some of these famous people I've interviewed, and there's actual pictures of not only Willie, Peter Lupus, Don Ameche, Kelsey Grammer, Rush Limbaugh, G. Gordon Liddy on my Harley. Wanted to take my Harley for a ride, and I said no. I was afraid he's going to take off. I was interviewing, and I drove my Harley to work that day and met him to do my TV interview for ABC with G. Gordon Liddy after he got out of prison, and he hopped on my Harley and wanted to take off. I said no. See, Phil Donahue, Mr. T, John Wayne Bobbitt, all those people. And by the way, for the record, here's what some of the reaction was when I put that video up there. Clint says, can you tell me the story about meeting Rush Limbaugh? And another, Deborah says, what a life you've had. And Carlton says, keep telling stories, Kimmer. Remember, you got the pictures, you got the stories, and you can't take them with you. Well, which is fine. Anyway, I'll change for that. Now, this is going to take a second, but I think it's worth it. On this day in 1963, the Supreme Court ruled that school-sponsored Bible reading in public schools is unconstitutional. It had been banned the previous year, school prayer. One of the plaintiffs was William J. Murray. His refusal to participate in Bible readings at school resulted in bullying that was condoned by administrators. Ironically, 17 years later in 1980, Murray converted to Christianity and eventually became a Baptist minister. Now, his mother was Madeline Murray O'Hare.
1: Yeah.
0: And she was the founder of the Organization of American Atheists, and she was murdered by a former employee of American Atheists. But again, the Bible reading in schools and public schools banned in 1963. Now, flounder, if you will. Years ago, I heard this for the first time. We're going to play it again. It's longer than normally you hear as a bit on our radio station. But here is Paul Harvey, speaking of banning Bibles, here's Paul Harvey telling us what he would do if he were the devil.
2: If I were the devil, if I were the prince of darkness, I'd want to engulf the whole world in darkness, and I'd have a third of its real estate and four-fifths of its population, but I wouldn't be happy until I had seized the ripest apple on the tree, the. So I'd set about however necessary to take over the United States. I'd subvert the churches first. I'd begin with a campaign of whispers. With the wisdom of a serpent, I would whisper to you as I whispered to Eve. Do as you please. To the young, I would whisper that the Bible is a myth, I would convince them that man created God instead of the other way around. I would confide that what's bad is good and what's good is square. And the old I would teach to pray after me, Our Father, which art in Washington. And then I'd get organized. I'd educate authors in how to make lurid literature exciting so that anything else would appear dull and uninteresting. I'd threaten TV with dirtier movies and vice versa. I'd peddle narcotics to whom I could. I'd sell alcohol to ladies and gentlemen of distinction. I'd tranquilize the rest with pills. If I were the devil, I'd soon have families at war with themselves, churches at war with themselves, and nations at war with themselves until each in its turn was consumed. And with promises of higher ratings, I'd have mesmerizing media fanning the flames. If I were the devil, I would encourage schools to refine young intellects, but neglect to discipline emotions. Just let those run wild. Until before you knew it, you'd have to have drug-sniffing dogs and metal detectors at every schoolhouse door. Within a decade, I'd have prisons overflowing. I'd have judges promoting pornography. Soon I could evict God from the courthouse, then from the schoolhouse, and then from the houses of Congress. And in his own churches, I would substitute psychology for religion and deify science. I would lure priests and pastors into misusing boys and girls and church money. If I were the devil, I'd make the symbol of Easter an egg and the symbol of Christmas a bottle. If I were the devil, I'd take from those who have and give to those who wanted until I had killed the incentive of the ambitious. And what'll you bet? I couldn't get whole states to promote gambling as the way to get rich. I would caution against extremes in hard work, in patriotism, in moral conduct. I would convince the young that marriage is old-fashioned, that swinging is more fun, that what you see on TV is the way to be. And thus I could undress you in public, and I could lure you in bed with diseases for which there is no cure. In other words, if I were the devil, I'd just keep right on doing what he's doing.
3: Paul Harvey.
0: Mm-hmm.
3: Good day.
0: That was from 1965. And again, remember, they started out with the Bible. Take it out of school. Stop this prayer business. Yeah. Yeah. You know, I mean, there's a lot. I mean, seriously, think about this. And especially now, good grief. And again, if I were a teacher today, all those comments of all those foreigners showing us how much they love America, what we're about, and showing the country and everything else, I'd play those in every classroom in America.
1: Oh, they started the backlash. You knew it was sooner or later. The Daily Mail, which comes out of London, had two stories right in a row trashing America and how some of the people here don't like it. You know, the backlash has already started. They can't stand it.
0: Well,
1: that's fine. Oh, by the way, your good friend last night?
0: Yeah.
1: Vernon Jones got trounced.
0: Oh, he did? Well, Vernon, come on, man. I mean, please. He's been two or three different, political affiliations. He's still, come on, Vernon. Time to give it up, I think, isn't it? Yeah, I used to drive by my house hoping to find my wife out at the pool, I think, or something. And 46, give her feet and flounder.
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0: All right, we got enough. It's only me. It's only the Kimmer with Pete Davis and Flounder, 10 before 6. I've got a double whammy here for you today. On this day, 1965, the Kinks and the Moody Blues made their U.S. concert debut at the Academy of Music in New York City. 1965, the Kinks and Moody Blues. I got a Moody Blues song in my music magic stick. A couple of birthdays here for you. George Clinton, the singer, 79. Barry Manilow, living legend. Mandy, I write the songs. McDonald's commercial. Barry Manilow's 83. John Grease, the guy who played Uncle Rico on Napoleon Dynamite. He was also in White Lotus. John Grease is 69. Bobby Farrelly, one half of the famous Farrelly Brothers, behind Something About Mary, Kingpin, Dumb and Dumber, Shallow Hall, Three Stooges. Bobby Farrelly, 68. And Jason Patrick, 60 years old. Corey Haim's brother, Haim, I guess, in The Lost Boys. Sandra Bullock's love interest in Speed 2. The grandson of comedy legend Jackie Gleason, Jason Patrick, at 60. Jason's dad was Jason Miller, who played Father Damien in The Exorcist. Wow, I didn't know that. Jason Patrick was in Sleepers. Tough movie there. Great movie, very hard. And all, you know what the character name he played? Shakes. The character Shakes in the movie Sleepers. Shakes was our caddy who gave you your golf shirt, Derpy Davis, and Flounder and me, too, also. And his buddy Brent, anyway. Okay, now, on this day in history. Well, now, oh, yeah, here we go. Oops, so that's not it. Hold on. Here we go. On this day in history, 1922, Sir Arthur Conan Doyle's wife performs a seance for Harry Houdini. And she wanted to bring Harry Houdini's dead mother, sending him a message. Well, Harry Houdini said, that message really could not have been from my mother, lady, since it was in English, a language my mother didn't speak and never used with her son. Sir Arthur Conan Doyle, of course, the creator of Sherlock Holmes, was a believer in mysticism and fairies and psychic powers. Houdini made it famously a life mission to debunk that kind of stuff. Sir Arthur Conan Doyle and Houdini had been close friends for years, but the event of a seance for his dead mother created a rift between the two that even included threats of lawsuits, as Houdini went on to debunk Doyle's favorite mediums. 1922. Holy smokes. Kimmer P. and Flounder. Now, an update on the terror. Remember the terrified woman in Brazil who was in, she wasn't terrified to do it. In fact, she said, gee, I wonder who talked me into this. And then this was in Brazil at a very famous place for cliff diving type stuff. And the three or four guys lifted her over their head. And she's flat out like an arrow. And it's like they shoot an arrow out of a bow. And so the four guys are getting up to post a video to shoot her. And then someone says, hey, wait a minute, what about the bungee cord thing? And they forgot to attach a bungee cord. And they shot her like an arrow to her death while her fiance watched crash below. It turns out one of the guy's instructors sending the student plummeting to her death without a rope 4 years ago was filmed faking of death of a woman in a black body bag throwing over the same cliff. That's kind of a joke. And also, right before that happened, the jumping instructor, identified as Gustavo, was putting the jumping equipment on another woman at the same place at the same time, and he said she got scared and gave up. So as he turned his back, he went to work on another customer, and then the other workers lifted up this woman, Freitas, the 18-year-old, over their heads and tossed her off the 130-foot abandoned railway span. Skeleton bridge, they called it, forgot to attach the cord, and she's dead. And a woman right before her changed her mind and is alive.
1: One job. Attach the cord.
0: Yeah, and two of the guys fled. They had to track them with military helicopters to find them. And then they all said, well, we have amnesia. I don't know what happened. I don't remember what happened. I don't know what happened. We're blacked out. Yeah.
10: Want to be my head latex salesman?
0: No, my God. I mean, holy smokes. Anyway, let's see. Also, and I don't know. Tell me if this is a thing. Apple is preparing a new AI juiced up AirPod with sunglasses, going head to head with Meta. The latest development, what they call visual intelligence technology, analyzing images and providing instant context, resembling current AirPod models, but with tiny cameras in the stems. Rather than capturing photos or video, the computer vision cameras will serve as sensors, supplying Siri with visual context, like helping improve navigation turn-by-turn walking directions. Launching the new smart glasses next year, the shades will compete with products from Zuckerberg Meta, which has Ray-Ban and Oakley sunglasses. And they're under criticism now because their users are recording come-ons of unsuspected women being recorded and then posting it online. Well, the new ones of Apple will apparently have external lights that will tell people or show alert people that the wearer is recording them. And sending stuff to ear to the iCloud or the cloud or whatever they call it. Hey, I don't even know what this means. I don't know what this means. Why would I buy the, to do what? So you can walk back. I mean, I already can see where I'm walking. Why we have to tell me turn left here? I can see
1: it. How about you never forget another person's face or name ever again, including their family members?
0: Yeah, that's true. But that's the other thing. This invasion of privacy doesn't sound too good either.
1: Nope.
0: It's
1: information, but how do they get the information? They buy all your info that you're giving to everybody else.
0: There you are. And by the way, you have another Flounder's Funny coming up here in about a minute. But here's another thing, too. There's been surveys now, and a digital forensics professor at Berkeley has come out with a survey that shows the number of teens targeted by AI nudes is skyrocketing. It's easy to create somebody's picture and then put them in a nude body, and it's all over the place. 33% of the kids surveyed said someone has taken advantage of them sexually with an AI image. These kids, he says, are Gen AI natives. They got their first phones. They've been AI included in everything. They operate across the board, doing homework, playing around, camera filters, try it on, apps make it normal to take pictures, have it modified. One daughter had an explicit deep fake image of her naked schooled in school when she was 13 and got in such trouble she found the boy she thought did it on the school bus and slapped his face, so they kicked the girl out of school. I mean, this is what's happening with AI technology, phones, and kids, and nudity, and fake images, among other things. All right, hold everything. Flounder's funny. One more shot. Flounder, what do you think? We're wrapping it up here for the day one more time.
11: Like video games. I tried, like, sharing video games with the girls. I realized they don't really make video games for women. And I figured out why, man. It's because if they made video games for girls, guys would have no frickin' clue how to play them. That's simple. Like a guy's video game's easy, right, man? You go slay the dragon, chop off his head, and stab him in the face for 10,000 points, right? It's a great game. If that was a girl's video game, you gotta go instead, like, just maybe talk to the dragon for, like, 2 hours, right? Right, dude? And then you just press the share feelings button 132 times. And then you and the dragon can go level to level chasing rainbows and making snow angels. And you can play with your date all day. Hey, baby, how do I cry for the dragon? Is there a turbo cry button? I don't think the dragon understands. How do I buy the dragon more scented candles? God knows every dragon needs 50 of those in my bathroom while I'm trying to take a leak. This game sucks. I'll give you this, though, ladies. Like in a guy's video game, if you screw up, what happens, man? Game over. You're dead. That sucks. But if they made a girl's video game, if you screwed up, man, the game would let you keep playing. What? Yeah. It'll let you go to the next level, and maybe let you go to the next level, and maybe let you go a couple more levels. But it never let you forget what you did wrong earlier, would it? No. Just remind you every level 50 times? What the hell? That happened 20 levels ago. How many times do I gotta press the I'm sorry button, for God's sake?
0: Who's that, Flounder?
10: Mr. Lachlan Patterson.
0: Ah, very funny guy. Anyway, boys, go Braves. Maybe one more game. We got a little timer tonight. And tomorrow we do it all over again on Holy Cow, it's Thursday. In the meantime, hey, Christine, baby, sing me home. I gotta go. You're killing me. Look out.

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1: This is a Fox News alert. The deal is signed. I'm Lee Silasera. The 60-day memorandum of understanding between the U.S. and Iran signed by President Trump. A White House official tells Fox News it'll give Tehran waivers to sell oil and create a framework for $300 billion in aid. President Trump, now in Paris for the G7 talks, insists the U.S. is not putting up any money, and he says he will allow Iran to have some missiles, but not nuclear ones.
2: If other countries have them, it's a little bit unfair for them not to have some. A ballistic missile is not the same thing as what we're talking about when we talk nuclear.
1: The deal also calls for Iran to allow ships to pass through the Strait of Hormuz. The MOU is expected to be signed on Friday in Switzerland. As expected, the Fed is holding interest rates steady following its first meeting with the new chair.
3: New Fed chair, Kevin Warsh.
4: The committee decided to maintain the target range for the Fed funds rate at 3.5% to 3.75%. In support of the Fed's dual mandate.
3: In an unusually short statement, Fed officials dropped language that had suggested their next move would be to cut their key rate. Warsh telling reporters that the Fed has the capability to deliver on its 2% inflation target, and that's what they're going to do.
1: Fox's Hillary Barsky. Wall Street stocks dropped on worries the Fed would hike interest rates this year to keep a lid on inflation. The Dow lost 507. The Nasdaq off 354. The S&P minus 91. Senate Democratic leader Chuck Schumer blasting President Trump for delaying today's confirmation hearing for Jay Clayton to become the next director of national intelligence.
5: Every action he takes undercuts our safety for his own ridiculous, sometimes even indiscernible, political motivation.
1: The president says he wants the Foreign Surveillance Act renewed, but said he won't sign off on it without the approval of a measure that strengthens voter ID laws. 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
1: A Fox News alert. The 60-day memorandum of understanding between the U.S. and Iran signed by President Trump. A White House official tells Fox it'll give Tehran waivers to sell oil and create a framework for $300 billion in aid. The former New York architect known as the Gilgo Beach serial killer has been sentenced.
7: Decades after killing multiple women on New York's Long Island, 62-year-old Rex Huerman was sentenced to life in prison without parole for his crimes. He admitted to killing 8 women, the remains of most of them found between 1993 and 2011. The killings went unsolved until DNA

0: matched from a pizza crust Huerman discarded in a Manhattan trash can led to his arrest in 2023. During the sentencing hearing, victims' family members read impact statements, with one saying, quote, "I hope you suffer," recounting getting a taunting phone call from Huerman days after her sister had disappeared. In April, he pleaded guilty, working out a plea deal for the sentence he was given. In New York City, Tanya J. Powers, Fox News.
1: New poll takes a read on how Americans feel about civil liberties.
2: Most Americans believe civil liberties, such as the right to vote, are coming under threat, according to a new AP NORC poll, which finds respondents across all demographics agree fundamental freedoms, including the right to vote, free speech, and freedom of religion, remain essential to the country. The survey of nearly 2,500 adults finding, however, that respondents are more divided on the importance of the right to bear arms, and few, about one-third or less, see those rights as safe from threats. On voting rights, about two-thirds view it as under some threat. A third of all surveyed and nearly half of Black American respondents believe it's under major threat. Lillian Wu, Fox News.
1: Scientists finding evidence of the oldest known plague dating back about 200 years earlier than previously thought. I'm Lee Silasara. This is Fox News.
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5: 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I would have been every one of those things.
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0: Let's have some fun on a Wednesday, a wonderful Wednesday. All kinds of things happening out there right now. A wannabe senator shares a bank account with his mommy. We'll talk about that. There aren't any more moderate Democrats. A couple great examples of that. Trump is still out there selling the Iran deal, of which a lot of people are displeased. We'll touch on that again today because it's all over the news. Communists continue to create the world of make-believe you think exists or they want you to exist. All that and so much more coming up tonight on the world-famous Jesse Kelly Show. Before we go any further, I want to talk about this terror plot from the other night, which we have brought up a couple times already, but this actually is going to be more about you than about what happened, about you, the kind of country you and I both live in now, and what it means for us going forward. I'll play a little bit of this. This is a James Gagliano, former FBI, talking about
1: drone mitigation is one of the FBI's top priorities. We're actually teaching local law enforcement how to handle those kind of things. Now, we do have active countermeasures. I won't get into the nuts and bolts right, because obviously those are tactics that we don't want to share, but early warning is the big thing. And Lawrence, lastly, the simplicity of this. Don't be lulled to sleep by the simplicity. A good plan violently executed, this could have been horrible.
0: There's something about human nature that we all share. Good people, bad people, we share this. When we want something, when we are striving to achieve something, and we fail, we fall short, we get smarter. We get smarter and we figure out ways to make it work. This applies to sports. It applies to work. It applies to relationships. It applies to your professional life. This is a very human nature thing. If you want something, I want to be able to hit a baseball really well. And I go out there, company softball game, and I strike out four times. I want to hit that baseball. What am I going to do before the next game? I'm going to figure out what I'm doing wrong. I don't know. The batting cages, do I have to get a private coach or something? I have to take steps to make sure that doesn't happen again because I want it. I want to go out and hit bombs in the company baseball game and talk mess to everybody and get fired. That is my ultimate goal. You understand what I'm saying? All human beings are this way, even evil ones. You already know, because we've talked about it before, that we have already become a culture of assassination where we were not before. There have been many cultures throughout history that have either become or kind of always were assassination cultures. And when I say assassination culture, this is what I mean. A high enough percentage of the culture believes that killing people is a solution to problems. Therefore, people will be killed on a fairly regular basis. I obviously don't want to live in a country like that. Neither do you, but you're not an assassination person. Neither am I. Neither, none of this was your choice or my choice. Now that the left has become so violent, so convinced they're up against fascists and Nazis and all the other lies that are poured into them, now that they have fully embraced violence as a solution to our problems, we're going to see more assassinations. You think Donald Trump is the last GOP candidate who's going to be shot at? Do you think Charlie Kirk is the last figure on the right, politician or otherwise, who's going to be assassinated in broad daylight? Of course you don't think that. You're not naive. You know for a fact that we have become an assassination culture. All right, so that's baked in. I don't like it. You don't like it. Let's accept that. That's baked in right now. Right now we're an assassination culture. All right. The left believes in violence. They always have. Revolutions are always violent. Good ones and bad ones. Most revolutions are bad anyway, but revolutions you know, to revolt against a current governmental system, to break it, to burn it down, to oust people from power. There's no way to do that nonviolently. Not really. They're always going to, it's going to have violence involved in it. The communists are fighting a revolution in this country, and they are violent. There is a high enough percentage of them who believe in the violence, and they have tried to commit many acts of violence. Now, this is why I wanted to bring up culture of assassination first. When I talk about that, maybe you're tempted to think, I know I am tempted to think this way, so I'm not putting words in your mouth, but I am tempted to think, well, they kind of suck at it. Yeah, yes, of course, they got Charlie Kirk. Terrible day. Awful day. Terrible. But they really blow it most of the time. I'm just telling you how I think. Think about it. The congressional softball game. Some Bernie Sanders supporter shows up, and his plan was to assassinate multiple GOP members of Congress. He didn't get one. I know there were serious injuries. He didn't get one. Donald Trump, not one, but two assassination attempts. Once, got shot in the ear. The other guy didn't get a shot off, unless you count the little exchange of gunfire with the Secret Service. He never fired a shot at Donald Trump. And then we see a picture of the guy, and we're like, look at this boob. This guy couldn't kill an ant. Look at this nut job. These people are kooky. And I want to put words in your mouth. I convince myself sometimes, because these people are stupid, naturally, just naturally lower IQ people, usually the scum of society type people, because that's who they are, losers, they're not capable. We don't have to be that worried. Oh, I know they can get somebody here or there. I understand that, but we don't have to be that worried. Remember when a whole group of those people decided to attempt to assassinate a bunch of ICE/Border Patrol guys down in Texas, and they ended up all just getting smoked and arrested, and now they're all going to prison? You and I have become used to that's how it goes. Yes, they're going to try. Yes, they're violent, but they're too stupid. They're just such losers. They're on drugs. They're not going to be able to do it. You understand what this plot was for UFC, and do you understand how close it was that this thing actually happened? This event was nationally televised. I watched it myself. Well, until I got too tired. Nationally televised. Internationally watched, because UFC is an international sport. Fighters from all over the world. So internationally watched. This was not a plot by one lone goober in his mommy's basement. As of now, 23 co-conspirators in this case. 23 of them. And I'll be honest with you, it was a pretty good plan. It was a pretty good plan. Load up explosives onto some drones. Okay, well, as soon as I say that, maybe you would assume, I know I would assume, all right, they're going to fly some drones over the crowd and drop it on the people. But this group was smart enough to know around the White House there would clearly be countermeasures that would prevent people from flying a Radio Shack drone over a crowd. They were smart enough to know that. So instead, they wanted to do this. Drop explosives on specific nearby buildings to not only create a panic in the crowd, to create a panic and funnel 3,000 some people through a specific area where snipers had been sent up to gun the people down. That's a good plan. That is a level of sophistication I have not seen before. We're going to just take a minute. This is not designed to freak you out. I'm going to tell you right now, it's not. It's designed to make you and I aware. We're going to take a minute here in just a second, talk about it again briefly, and talk about what this means for you and me. Before we do that, I'm going to do this. I want to make sure we're not accepting things about getting older, things like pain. 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
3: Good news. 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
5: Just a little travelogue here. After about 2.5 weeks in 100-degree-plus temperatures, Don and I have now made our way to the heart of the Rocky Mountains, where the low tonight will be 38, the high tomorrow 72. The Bortz bus has heated floors. We're going to love it. Okay, on to more important things. I saw an interview on television. I can't tell you who was doing the interviewing, who, what, where, why, when, all of that, but he was talking to college graduates about what they were going to do with their degrees. Now, both of these graduates had five-figure student loans. One of them had a student loan of nearly $80,000 and no job to pay for it. What did she study in school? Latin studies. She appeared to be a Latino herself. So, okay, I guess goes with the territory. He asked her what she was going to do for a living. What kind of job was she now qualified for? And all she could say was, I'm going to help people understand their Latin heritage. Well, really, and how much are they going to pay you for that? You could fix their garbage disposal and make a lot more money. Well, the other one, the other female student with five figures of student debt and a degree in what? Shakespeare. He asked her the question, how are you going to earn money? What kind of job are you going to have? All he could get out of her was, well, she was doomed. She's going to be waiting tables. Maybe she could use some Shakespeare. Between these fries, your burger lies. These girls will be demanding fairness. And the only thing that's fair to them is for them to have some of your money to pay their student loans. Ready to freeze my butt off in the Rockies? Neil Bortz, Extra 106.3.
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0: It is the Jesse Kelly Show on a wonderful Tuesday. Remember, you can email the show your love, your hate, your death threats on a hump day, Jesse at JesseKellyShow.com. So before we get into the rest of it, before I finish up with this whole assassination thing, Jewish producer Chris was just bringing up during the break, I was out, laying out some of the assassination attempts and assassinations we've already seen from the left, and he said, "Aren't you forgetting some?" And I said, "What?" And he just started listing them. I didn't forget one or two. It happens all the time now. I didn't even mention, and you know what's absolutely sad? I didn't mention it because it didn't even pop into my head that we just had a guy charge the White House Correspondents' Dinner with a shotgun and the intention to wipe out the entire Trump administration. Of course, by the grace of God, he didn't make it, didn't end up killing anybody, but this happens all the time now. I wanted to talk about this just briefly because I wanted to get a couple things across first. I think that we will sadly look back on these days, 5-10 years from now, and I think that we will say to ourselves, ugh. We didn't know how good we had it when all these people were morons. The reason I say that is the more people in law enforcement I talk to about this, the more they convey to me, we are seeing an increasingly elevated level of sophistication and training on the left. It's easy to look at the tranny freak and say he's never held a gun in his life. Are you kidding me? He doesn't even have a life. He spends every weekend at the range getting better, sharper, faster. They're getting better. They're getting more sophisticated. And we all know that communist rhetoric is not going to slow down because Democrat politicians want these things to continue happening. Communist rhetoric will continue to tick up. One, the level of sophistication is there. I wanted to get that across. Two, that means for you and me that we are not going to stop living our lives and doing the things we want to do. If you want to go to a UFC at the event at the White House, if you can afford a ticket, go to a UFC event at the White House. If you want to go to a big 4th of July celebration, I am. Get out there and go to one. You want to go to a Trump rally. You want to go to that. Don't you dare stop living your life because of all this. Jesse, I don't want to fly anymore. Get on the plane and let it fly. How about that? What, Chris? That was a great poem. Get on the plane and let it fly. However, do so going forward with a heightened sense of awareness. And I hate to sound like Grandpa Jesse again. That heightened sense of awareness means when we are out in public, we have got to get off our phones. Last night, show's over. I got from my buddy two free tickets to the baseball game. He had season tickets. He wasn't using them. He's like, "Hey, you want to go see a couple innings?" I couldn't get there for the whole thing. But I'm like, I'll go. I throw my son in the car. We go to the baseball game. There's a family, lovely-looking family in front of us. Dad, mom, gosh, I think they had six kids with them. Happy, can be wonderful, wonderful family. The mom spent the entire game on her phone in one way or the other, and this is what I mean. I'm not just talking about browsing on her phone. When she was watching the game, She was watching it through the camera on her phone, filming every second of the game. When the game, when it was between innings and they're doing all that stuff, you know, dance to get on camera or whatever that dumb stuff they do at baseball games, and the kids were all dancing. She had her phone out, glued to the stadium TV the whole time. I don't know how she had any battery power left at the end of 2 hours, on her phone the entire game. And this is not meant to insult her at all. If you happen to be listening, lady, you have a lovely family. No insult to you. We have become a phone culture. And that's fine. I have a smartphone and I'm on it too much too. I'm not being Grandpa Jesse. I sit down and I wade into the news on my phone. I download podcasts on my phone. I watch stupid things on my phone. I watch baseball games on my phone from time to time. I'm that bad too. Not talking down to you, not lecturing. How often are you aware of your surroundings when you're in public versus being on your phone? When you sit down at a restaurant, have you even laid a single eye on every table there? Even glanced at it? Speaking of a restaurant, you're at the restaurant, backs to the door. People walk in. Did you turn around and look at them? I'm not saying you need to be Jason Bourne. Well, I think that guy's 6'2 and clearly is trained jiu-jitsu. I'm not saying that. Did you even bother to look at them? At that baseball game? At church? My wife's always asking because I'm always looking back at the door in church when I sense the door being open. Always. Every single time. She's like, what are you doing? What do you do every time that door opens? I'm looking back. Do you look back? The communists are not going to be embarrassing failures at terror forever. They are already getting better and better and better.
1: Drone mitigation is one of the FBI's top priorities. We're actually teaching local law enforcement how to handle those kind of things. Now, we do have active countermeasures. I won't get into the nuts and bolts because obviously those are tactics that we don't want to share, but early warning is the big thing. And Lawrence, lastly, the simplicity of this. Don't be lulled to sleep by the simplicity. A good plan, violently executed, this could have been horrible.
0: They're getting better. We keep living, but we do so with a heightened sense of awareness.

0: 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They could go to a call center in India like everyone else. Why Americans? Well, when you do two tours with MacV Sog in Vietnam, you kind of have patriotism running through your veins, and that's who runs Pure Talk. 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You deal with an American. Dial pound 250 and say Jesse Kelly. Pound 250, say Jesse Kelly. We'll be back.
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3: This is a Fox News alert. I'm John Zossier. White House officials told Fox that President Trump has now signed a memorandum of understanding with Iran. As U.S. and Iran agreeing to extend a ceasefire for 60 days, negotiators continue to discuss other issues, including Iran's ballistic missile program.
4: If other countries have them, it's a little bit unfair for them not to have some. A ballistic missile is not the same thing as what we're talking about when we talk nuclear.
3: The Federal Reserve keeping interest rates steady today as expected. There were some notable changes. The bank released a shorter statement to explain its decision. The new Fed chair, Kevin Warsh, telling reporters he wants to overhaul communications, including the summary of economic projections.
5: I have encouraged my colleagues to continue to do so. I, however, have refrained from offering any projections of my own consistent with my long-held views.
3: This was Warsh's first Fed meeting as chair. America's listening to Fox News.
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13: I was frightened. 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

0: Media told you he was just fine.
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4: The Jesse Kelly Show on a Wednesday, a wonderful hump day, and I'm going to get to some emails here in a few. We'll talk about some economic matters, a Senate candidate sharing an account with his mommy, and so much more still to come on the world-famous Jesse Kelly Show. I wanted to touch on something that we're probably going to end up staying on all week because, as we've discussed, Trump is going on a sales tour, an international sales tour, selling the Iran deal. Earlier today, the public finally started to see the details of the deal. There was some controversy, to put it mildly.
5: Iran's position has always been that their nuclear program was for civilian purposes. If they come back after the signing of this and say they want to continue to have a civilian nuclear program, yeah, is that acceptable to you?
6: Well, I've said to them always, I say, look, you have probably the third largest oil reserves in the world. What the hell do you need nuclear for? You need nuclear for some electricity. So I've always felt that way. So we've been pretty tough in that. You know, it is a little hard though when you say that somebody wants it, other people have it, other adjoining states have it, and you're not letting them have it for purposes of electricity and things like that. It's always a little tough. You have to use a little common sense, please.
4: A lot of people, Iran hawks, hardcore pro-Israel Zionist types, heard a lot of the things Trump's been saying today, and they didn't like it. They winced a little bit. Trump himself sounds, you know, confident like he always does, but also I'm not totally sure we have one yet.
6: You know, deals are amazing. I've done them all my life. I've gone into deals that were 100% and they don't happen. I've gone into deals that there was no chance of getting them done, and it happens, and they happen easily. So you never know with deals, do you? But you're going to find out pretty soon. I think it'll be done. They want to sign. They want to get back to a normal life.
4: They want to sign? Maybe you're seeing that. I thought they signed electronically. Well, that's what they said. Now we're seeing headlines like Iran peace framework to be signed at a resort on June 19th, the Swiss Foreign Ministry says. I tried to explain before, I'll explain it one more time again in a different way, that this deal was always going to have bad things in it. If you think the Iranian regime is evil, and I do, this deal is going to have things in it that make you go, what? We can't give them that. What? And while everybody else was waving pom-poms, you remember 2 months ago, I was explaining this to you. Donald Trump, 2 months ago, I bet at least, Donald Trump knew this was a bad idea. That's why he stopped the bombing, started a, quote, blockade, and then no matter how belligerent Iran got, he really never really significantly fired it up again till the very, very end of the whole thing. Well, they better shape up, or we're going to, any day now, look, you better, but it never happened. Why was that happening? Why was Trump saying that? Because Trump, as much as I hate saying it, it's still true, and as much as you may hate hearing it, it's still true, was operating with a certain degree of desperation. He walked into something he could not get out of, and he was operating with a certain degree of desperation to end it and get out. And because of that desperation, Iran was always going to get something out of a deal that you didn't like, that I didn't like. If you didn't care about getting a deal, if there was no desperation, then you never give Iran anything. You tell them to go pound sand and don't hand over a dime. Instead, as the more details come out, we're looking and we're like, wait, what? We can't, but you can't give them that money. They're control. Let me explain something. Global oil reserves. Because I've seen people say something to this effect. People who wanted this thing to keep going until, you know, everyone in the regime was gone and there was total regime change. And I totally get that position, by the way. I'm not insulting that position. The people who want that, who wanted that, I've seen them say something to this effect. Well, we can have a temporary hike in gas prices. Removing the Iranian regime is worth a little bit of pain at the pump. Have you ever seen that? Have you ever said that? I have a million emails if you'd like me to read them. I'm not going to, but you ever seen or said that? Okay. I think maybe what's happening is for the people who are honestly saying that, let me assume you're being honest. Some people are liars, but let me assume you're being honest. I think what's happening is people are not understanding what the situation is. So let me explain it in this way. I want you to imagine that there's been an apocalypse of some kind, some sort of apocalypse. China dropped an EMP on our power grid, whatever the case may be, but there's no more power left anywhere, and it's not coming back on anytime soon. Luckily, I have a generator. I have a gas-powered generator, and this generator, I go out, crank her on, power's out, but whoop, lights are on in the Kelly household. Fridge is running. AC is running. Things are going well. For the kids, they're obviously aware that there's been an apocalypse, but there's still cold milk in the fridge, isn't there? If they want to play a video game, they can do that. The TVs work. We have power. But what do you know from that scenario I just laid out? What do you know? We only have so much gas. And when the gasoline runs out, all of this goes away. No more TV, no more lights, no more heat, no more air conditioning, no more nothing. We have a limited amount of time. A limited amount of time. And once time is out, once gas is out, everything goes dark. The kids, because they're kids, they don't get it. But me, I'm the dad. I'm looking at how many gas cans I have sitting in the garage, and they're getting low. I know you remember over the last 3 months a, quote, spike in gas prices, a temporary spike. Wasn't even that bad. Even ticked down a little at the end. Maybe that convinced you that, okay, it's an extra buck a gallon. $2 a gallon sucks. Can't go see mom this weekend, but no big deal. Everyone can afford that. That is being one of the kids who thinks the TV is going to stay on forever. Iran has the third largest oil reserves in the world. Well, they don't sell it to us. Oil is priced globally. Globally. It's not priced individually as you sell it to them and they sell it to you. The cost of a barrel of oil is priced globally. It is a global commodity. And in fact, I don't even want to put it that way. I'm going to put it a different way because I'm going to try to drive this point home here in a second. Oil isn't a global commodity. It is the global commodity. The global commodity. It's not a couple bucks at the pump. It is so much more to that. You can't possibly comprehend it. I will attempt to explain in a moment, and I think it will explain the desperation and why the deal is crappy, because Trump had to take a crappy deal. Before we get to that, let me talk to you about being a business manager, business owner, HR manager. 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

0: It is the Jesse Kelly Show on a fantastic Wednesday. We're going to get to There's No Such Thing as a Moderate Democrat Anymore, emails, sharing a bank account with your mommy at the age of 37, and so much more coming up tonight on the world-famous Jesse Kelly Show. I just wanted to again finish this point. As we get more and more details about the deal with Iran, the ugly warts of it are going to continue to be exposed because it's a deal that Iran agreed to, meaning it's a deal that Iran is going to get things from. And you don't like Iran, and I don't like Iran, and we don't like hearing about a deal where Iran gets things. No, we should defeat them entirely. Oil runs the world. If the cost of a barrel of oil is 70 bucks, 80 bucks, we're good to go. Starts to tick up to 100 bucks, there's some economic difficulties. You start flirting with 150, 200, millions of people are going to die from famine. Let me clarify, let me make sure I repeat that point, because a lot of people skip right over it and talk about, oh, it's just a short-term price at the pump. $150 to $250 a barrel oil means millions of people will die. Please keep that in mind. And the reason I bring that up is Trump knows that number, and Trump knows what I just said is true. Now, why didn't that happen? But Jesse, it wasn't even there. Gas prices were actually ticking down a little bit. We were tapping into the global oil reserves to keep the price down as low as it stayed down for as long as it stayed down. It wasn't just the United States of America that was tapping into its oil reserves and draining its oil reserves, scraping the bottom of the barrel. Europe was. Globally, countries were running out of oil. To run out of oil for the world would be the equivalent of you running out of blood. It's the equivalent of the analogy I used earlier of the generator powering the entire house running out of gasoline. Do not undersell what it means to have $150 a barrel oil. And please don't be dishonest about it and say, I can deal with a couple bucks at the pump. We're not talking about a couple bucks down at the local Quick Trip. We're talking about millions of people dying from famine, recessions, depressions, the catastrophic downstream effects of oil, the price of a barrel of oil going through the roof, and Trump knew it. Maybe you'll take issue with it. Too bad, so sad. I give him credit for taking a bad deal. I don't even like the deal. I think it's awful. Clearly, Iran had sanctions laid on them, and Iran was worse off before this whole adventure. I admit that. I wish we could go back to that, where we were economically strangling them and everything else. I wish we could go back to that. And so now maybe you're tempted to say, well, Jesse, why would you give Trump credit when he's the one who made the decision? Look, I've made mistakes a whole bunch. When I own them and try to undo them, at least that's something. Yes, it was a humongous mistake. Humongous mistake. Colossal. An unforced error, very similar to COVID. I've compared the two. Listened to the wrong people, made the wrong choice, and walked himself into a minefield. Colossal error. No question about it. But at least this time, he recognized it and tried to walk out of it. Now, can we walk out of it? I don't know. You know, Trump himself is obviously skeptical when you're dealing with a region like that and in a regime like that. Who knows?
1: Yeah, deals are amazing. I've done them all my life. I've gone into deals that were 100% and they don't happen. I've gone into deals that there was no chance of getting them done, and it happens, and they happen easily. So you never know with deals, do you? But you're going to find out pretty soon. I think it'll be done. They want to sign. They want to get back to a normal life.
0: Doesn't sound overwhelmingly confident, but could. And there's nobody in the world who could tell you for sure what's going to come. Whether they're going to violate this, which I'm assuming they will, whether this next 60 days is going to go smoothly. I'm assuming not, but you never know, it might. How is Israel going to conduct itself during this whole thing? I don't know. They're not pleased about the whole thing. They're furious. You can tell by the reaction from the hardcore Israel people in America. You can tell exactly how Israel feels about it. In fact, poll numbers in Israel have Donald Trump for the first time ever, like 23 points underwater with Israelis. Maybe you're dismissive of that. Maybe you're not, but it shows you how well it's landing in Israel. They're not exactly thrilled about it. So who knows? A lot of people are unhappy. A lot of Americans are unhappy. Everyone in Israel is unhappy. Who knows where it's going from here? My point is simply this. Do not be dismissive over what it means to have $150, $200 a barrel oil, and that was coming. And by the way, I don't know what pain is still to come. Headline. Tanker companies say Hormuz traffic will take weeks to return to normal. I've been told that because it was halted for so long, there's going to be a bit of a lag on getting things up and running again. You know, it's not a light switch where you just flip it and you're good to go, that there may be even more of a drag on this whole thing. We didn't experience the catastrophic pain because we were busy sucking dry the oil reserves of the world. But those oil reserves were running dry. And when they emptied out, Trump knew it. We were going to see pain that spanned the globe. And it would have been pain at different levels depending on your country, right? In America, what's that mean? I don't know. Maybe a recession. Quite possibly. Probably a recession. So we have a rougher economy than we already do. In extremely poor countries, you know, the Africas of the world, that's where people will die en masse. Europe wouldn't have been able to withstand it very well either, since they've also destroyed all their other form. I mean, who knows exactly what form it would have taken everywhere, but it would have been a global disaster. And by the way, our fault. Everyone would have laid it at our feet. That's why you see all these Middle Eastern countries and European countries patting Trump on the back for a deal that they know is kind of crappy. They're all, oh, praise God. All right, we're done with that. Sharing a bank account with your mommy. And there are no more moderate Democrats. Next.

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5: This is a Fox News alert. The agreement signed. I'm Lee Silicera. President Trump has signed off on the deal with Iran, setting up negotiations over the country's nuclear program.
6: President Trump signed the Memorandum of Understanding during a G7 dinner in Paris ahead of a planned signing ceremony Friday. The agreement requires Iran to open up the Strait of Hormuz for toll-free transit and lifts the U.S. naval blockade.
7: Then it's a Memorandum of Understanding. If it doesn't get done in 60 days, that's all right. We go back to bombing. You know, I don't want to do that because it's so good.
6: President Trump says the U.S. is not providing money to Iran, though the agreement does require waiving sanctions on Iran's oil exports. With the MOU signed, negotiations now begin on a process for downgrading Iran's highly enriched uranium.
5: Fox's Jared Halpern in Washington, but a spokesman for Iran's foreign ministry says if Israel's attacks on Lebanon continue, that will be considered a breach of the agreement. The president derailing a confirmation hearing for Jay Clayton, his pick to become the next director of national intelligence.
8: Late this morning, Intelligence Committee Chairman Tom Cotton said the committee would proceed with Clayton, quote, unless the president directs him not to. Then Cotton canceled the hearing. He said it was, quote, regrettable that the president has directed Jay Clayton not to appear. Democrats accuse the president of playing with fire on national security. The president also says he will not sign a renewal of the nation's top anti-terrorism program, FISA, until lawmakers pass the Save America Act.
5: Fox's Chad Pergram on Capitol Hill. The Save America Act is a bill that would strengthen voter ID laws. Jamaica's national security minister says the country is in discussions with the U.S. to accept third country deportees. The deportees would reportedly not be placed in detention, though details of where they would be housed are still to be determined. 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
9: News.
10: A prominent critic of Vladimir Putin shot dead in Poland.
11: Russian artist Robert Kuzakov worked under the pseudonym Semyon Skrepetsky. He was known in Eastern Europe for caricatures of politicians, including the presidents of Russia and Belarus. On Sunday, he posted a video on YouTube showing him in Berlin putting a Russian flag in a trash can. The 44-year-old was shot 5 times in the head, chest and back, his body found in a parking lot near a Belarusian consulate. Two citizens of Belarus have been arrested. Kuzakov was granted asylum in Poland after he left Russia in 2021. Jonathan Savage, Fox News.
10: In a special session called by Republican Governor Brian Kemp, Republican lawmakers in Georgia have rejected a plan to redraw congressional and state legislative districts for the 2028 elections, saying any changes should come only after the public has input. A famous fast food chain knocked from the top of the American Customer Satisfaction Index.
12: The 11-year streak for Chick-fil-A comes to a close. Jersey Mike's is now the top-rated quick-service restaurant in the nation in the 2025 ACSI rankings. A sandwich shop slogan, "A sub above," rings true as the top-rated brand recognized for freshness, food variety, and value while maintaining quality even as it expanded in 2025. Chick-fil-A is just a point behind in the latest survey of roughly 250,000 consumers and remains the clear leader in the chicken category. Burger King moving up 1%, tying Culver's for the top spot in the burger category. CJ Papa, Fox News.
10: The list of performers for Macy's 4th of July show have been announced. It includes Post Malone, Blake Shelton, Salt-N-Pepa, and Shaboozey. The 50th edition of the nation's largest Independence Day celebration in New York City will fire 85,000 shells in 30 colors from 6 barges, as well as a new laser show from the Brooklyn Bridge. I'm Lee Silasera. This is Fox News.
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0: show on a magnificent Wednesday, a hump day. We will do some emails this hour. There's no such thing anymore as a moderate Democrat. All that and so much more coming up still on the world famous Jesse Kelly Show. I do have to give Trump a shout out for this one too. That gun, he's funny sometimes.
1: But I'm proud of Space Force because I started it. We have Space Force cameras on every single door, well, there are no doors. They've been pretty well shattered. But every area of that, if somebody walks in and he's got a badge with his name on it, like Mohammed something, which is about a 50-50 guess, Mohammed something, they can tell the name.
0: Daggone it, Trump. He just comes out of him. All right. Headline. This is from the Free Beacon. Moderate Governor Abigail Spanberger appoints trans activists to Virginia Advisory Board after avoiding trans issues on the campaign trail. All right. So I'm going to combine that with a couple of different things. Joe Biden did some car interview with Jay Leno. That's why the sound, it's going to sound like it is. Let me play this for you.
2: Well, the other thing I was able to do, I made sure there could be no oil drilling off the East Coast, the West Coast, and 150 miles off the Gulf of Mexico. He's been doing it with all that protection, too. No more.
0: I want you to think about that in the context of what we just talked about at the end, the back half of last hour. Oil. Oil runs the world. Oil runs the world. Everything. Everything around you right now, unless you're in the woods, is either made with oil as an oil ingredient, and I guarantee you it only got to wherever it got in some way using oil. Oil runs the planet. The former president of the United States of America, the Democrat Party, the position of the Democrat Party is the thing the world runs on. They will destroy our ability to acquire it as fast as they can. This is not something they hide or ashamed of. When they're looking at highlights of what they've done, that's what they talk about.
2: Well, the other thing I was able to do, I made sure there could be no oil drilling off the East Coast, the West Coast, and 150 miles off the Gulf of Mexico. He's been doing it with all that.
0: Do you understand what a radical statement that is? It would be like the person you love the most on life support in the hospital and me walking into the room and saying, hey, great news. I've drastically reduced the power supply to this life support system. In fact, I'm going to keep working and I'll try to cut it off completely. Do you understand that that's the equivalent of what I just said? Name me a Democrat who has the opposite position on the issue. You can't. There is no such thing as a moderate Democrat anymore. They don't exist. This lady, she's a candidate in New York running for office. She's getting a bunch of pub right now.
3: So are we ready to free Palestine? Yeah. Are we ready to abolish ICE? Yeah. Are we ready to win Medicare for all, housing for all, and unions for all?
0: Well, she's a radical. Name the Democrat who will disagree with her on those issues publicly. Name one. Listen to this lady, Darializa Chevalier. I mean, I don't know how to say your stupid name. By the way, endorsed by the mayor of New York City.
4: Ms. Chevalier, you recently said on WNYC radio that defendants who...
0: Just want to point out that I nailed that pronunciation. Nailed the pronunciation. Everyone knows I'm a cunning linguist.
4: Ms. Chevalier, you recently said on WNYC radio that defendants who commit crimes should not be deported after serving time. Why is that?
5: Because we have a criminal system. It's an imperfect system. It's an imperfect criminal system that I've been critical of, but we have one. And if we truly believe in a system where we don't have double jeopardy on the basis of where someone was born, then we cannot also have a system of punishment that is unique to people who were born elsewhere. We need to make sure that...
0: Yeah, we got it. She's crazy. How did this happen? And when did this happen? How and when did this happen? Because did you ever know a Democrat from your youth? Maybe it was a parent, a grandparent, a neighbor, a family friend. I'm talking about from back in the days of the 80s, 60s, 70s, 80s, maybe even 90s. Did you know any older Democrats back then? Did they talk about abolishing ICE? Did they talk about, I wish we could destroy all the oil production? Did you ever know an older Democrat to talk about that? They may have had differing views than you on unions and things like that, but did you ever know them to be just openly destroyers? How and when did it happen? Well, listen to this from CNN.
6: Extremely or very proud to be an American. Again, look at this divide, a growing divide on this question. Back in January of 2001, 90% of Republicans, 85% of Democrats. This was after a very contentious 2000 election, keep in mind, right, with George W. Bush coming into the White House. You come over to this side of the screen in 2026, look at this. Again, the Democratic percentage absolutely plummets to just 29% of Democrats say they're extremely or very proud to be an American. That Republican percentage, the exact same. 90 and 90, the Democratic percentage, what is that? That's basically a third of the level that it was just 25 years ago.
0: More from CNN.
6: We'll display the flag on July 4th, the American flag. Back in July of 2001, look at this. You had 68% of Republicans, 65% of Democrats saying that they would in fact display the flag on July 4th. You come over to this side of the screen, Republicans basically are where they were 25 years ago, right? 64%. But look at that Democratic percentage, absolutely plummeting. Just 27% of Democrats say they will in fact display the flag on July 4th.
0: Give me just one more.
6: What does July 4th mean to you? Celebrate America, friends and family time. Among Republicans, what do you see? You see the clear majority say it's a time to celebrate America, 65%. Among Democrats, however, the plurality disagree. Look at that. What do you see? Friends and family time at 42% versus just 24% who say that what it means most to them is to celebrate America.
0: In 2001, 85% of Democrats were proud to be an American. Today, 25 years later, 29%. What explains that? Democrat Party's been around a long time. Republican Party's been around a long, long time. What accounts for that? How has the party moved so radically to the left so quickly? Look, if we were talking about a 100-year span here where there were, you know, gradual moves to the left and then a gradual move to the left, and after 100 years the party is completely communist, well, that would be something and more understandable and easy to take, but it wasn't even this way in the 90s? It wasn't even this way in the year 2000?
6: Extremely or very proud to be an American. Again, look at this divide, a growing divide on this question. Back in January of 2001, 90% of Republicans, 85% of Democrats. This was after a very contentious 2000 election, keep in mind, right, with George W. Bush coming into the White House. You come over to this side of the screen in 2026, look at this. Again, the Democratic percentage absolutely plummets to just 29%.
0: From 85 to 29, from 2000 to 2026. There's a lot to this question we can discuss, but we do have to have a discussion about it because, look, I'm glad you're not a communist, although that doesn't apply to the communists hate listening, but I'm glad you're not a communist. I'm glad you intend to oppose them, to fight their revolution. That's very good. And as long as we fight long enough and hard enough, I do believe we can hold their revolution at bay for a very long time. However, the point I've made before still absolutely stands to this day. On a long enough timeline, we can't survive long term like this. You just can't. If there are two major political parties and the leaders of one of the two political parties, of 50% of the parties, feel like they have to openly spit on the country they're trying to represent, that there's no long-term future for a country like that. So How did this happen so fast? 25 years? We'll talk about that. Before we talk about that, speaking of time, how much time, as a business owner, how much time would you say you spend on insurance, dealing with insurance? Do you even know, be honest with yourself, do you even know what insurance policies you have, what they actually cover? Are there areas, maybe workman's comp, something like that, where you're over-insured, under-insured? 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
15: I'm Michelle Pulino. Lauren Alena has revealed plans to hit the road this fall for her next headlining track, dubbed the Stages Tour, named after her recently announced album, Stages, arriving August 28th. The upcoming string of shows are expected to be Alena's most personal yet. The tour kicks off October 1st in Milwaukee, Wisconsin, with stops in Charlotte, North Carolina, Little Rock, Arkansas, Lexington, Kentucky, and more. 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
15: CMA Fest takes over downtown Nashville Thursday through Sunday. 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While the Riverfront stage will see Caitlin Butts, Stephen Wilson Jr., Midland, and more. 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

0: It is the Jesse Kelly Show on a fantastic Wednesday. Remember, you can email us, jesse@jessekellyshow.com. So how does the Democrat Party become fully America-hating and radicalized in just 25 years? You go back to 1990, Democrats are proud to be an American, according to the polling, at almost the same level Republicans are. They're flying American flags. Again, almost the same percentage as Republicans are. Fast forward to the year 2026 and Democrats hate the United States of America. We're not just talking about the AOCs and Jasmine Crockett's of the world.
1: Buenas tardes.
0: The wrong one.
1: People be sexing.
0: We're talking about the average Democrat you live next door to, your liberal Aunt Peggy. They hate the country. They don't fly the flag. They're not proud to be an American. How does that happen to an entire party in 25 years? What accounts for that? First, let's talk about this part of it. It's not just that it took 25 years. Well, I'll tell you what. Have you ever lifted something heavy in your life? Heavy box, something like that. Almost everybody has. You've lifted something heavy in your life. What's the most important thing before you actually lift it? Make sure your base is solid, right? You don't want to bend over at your back. You don't want to make sure your feet are too close together, too far apart. You need to take a second or a minute, depending on how old you are, and make sure you got a good, solid, firm base. Once you've got that firm base, then the lifting part is pretty fast, right? You just pick your legs up and you're up. The communists in the United States of America spent the entire 20th century getting their base worked out. What does that mean? Moving through the institutions of education, media, government, Hollywood, and the American church. There are other institutions, but I'll focus on those five because those are five of the most critical institutions in the United States of America. They spent the 20th century, 100 years, moving their people into those institutions, worming their way through those institutions, working their way up to the top floor of those institutions, and then while in those institutions, hiring other communists to come into the institution. That doesn't mean that the FBI was fully communist in 1975. You would never have thought of it that way if you were alive back then. They were working on it. They spent 100 years working on it, getting that base underneath them, getting ready to lift. So that we have to explain before I get to the more modern part of it. We do have to understand so much of this road was paved before 2000, before 2001. They were just getting their people into place. So what happened in the early 2000s? What happened was this. The radicals got into place and they took over the Democrat Party, and they are still taking over the Democrat Party. And when I say still taking it over, honestly, you might call it a mop-up operation at this point in time. They just started taking out Democrat leaders in the party. High-powered Democrats in the party were run out of the party by far-left people. Remember AOC in the Bronx? AOC is a congresswoman and will be so for the next 30, 40 years if she doesn't go to the Senate. Why is she there? There was a Democrat there before her, an establishment Democrat who raised a lot of money, well thought of by Democrat leadership. How could a guy like that lose? She was recruited by communists and came at him from his left flank and took him out. And since that moment, Chuck Schumer has gone from being a fairly normal Democrat to the last, I don't know how long, he sounds exactly like AOC. Why? Because Chuck Schumer is worried about being taken out by his left flank. What's one of the reasons Grandma Vodka finally hung it up after having such a vice grip control on her party for so long? She could hold the animals at bay and hold the animals at bay, and finally she got too old, too weak, and there were too many of them, and she said, you know what? I'm retiring with my vodka and my dentures. the communists have been attacking the Democrat Party from within for the last 20 years. And they're winning. These people, this is the Democrat
2: Party.
0: So
2: are we ready to free Palestine?
3: Yeah.
2: Are we ready to abolish ICE?
3: Yeah.
2: Are we ready to win Medicare for all, housing for all, and unions for all?
0: That's not radical anymore. That's the modern Democrat Party, because they had a revolution from within. Last point on this before we do emails and everything else. This is not unique to the modern Democrat Party. In countries like Germany, where the communists were getting a foothold, France, they did the same thing. Soviet Union, honestly, they did the same thing. Even China, other places. Radical communists who are further left than even other communists will launch revolutions, internal revolutions, to purge any moderates, to purge anybody putting the brakes on them from anywhere. There are always the most hardcore communists in any group of leftists. And in the end, they will win every single time, because they simply are, the other parts of it are not strong enough to put barriers on them. That's what happened in the last 20 years. The communists got themselves into place, launched their revolution. Now the sitting president talks like this.
4: Well, the other thing I was able to do, I made sure there could be no oil drilling off the East Coast, the West Coast, and the 150 miles.
0: Completely radical. Completely insane. Abortion's also insane. It is insane that this has become so accepted in the United States of America. I hate it. I hate that that number is 60 million, 70 million. The people differ on the number, but it's in the tens of millions of innocent lives snuffed out because we've become a culture of abortion.

0: off on your taxes. $28 buys the ultrasound. 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We'll be back.
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2: This is a Fox News alert. I'm Tom Rigotti. President Trump has signed a ceasefire deal with Iran, setting up negotiations over the country's nuclear program over the next 60 days. Fox's Jared Halpern reports.
3: The agreement requires Iran to open up the Strait of Hormuz for toll-free transit and lifts the U.S. naval blockade.
4: Then it's a memorandum of understanding. If it doesn't get done in 60 days, that's all right. We go back to bombing.
3: President Trump says the U.S. is not providing money to Iran.
2: But the agreement requires waiving sanctions on Iran's oil exports. The latest Fox News poll finds most voters don't approve of President Trump's handling of Iran.
5: Nearly two-thirds of voters say they do not trust Iran to comply with the deal or stop developing nuclear weapons. And yet nearly 6 in 10 voters also think it was wrong for the U.S. to initiate military action. While three-quarters think it's important for the U.S. to pursue an end to Iran's nuclear program, 87% said it's also important to avoid a prolonged conflict.
2: It's Fox's Jessica Rosenthal. 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

0: Jesse Kelly Show on a fantastic Wednesday. If you missed any part of the show, you can download the whole thing on iHeart, Spotify, iTunes. I don't know why. I think it's hilarious that Hillary Clinton is out there just crapping on Joe Biden for no reason.
1: He made a terrible mistake. He made a terrible mistake for himself, his legacy, and for the country. He had said that he would not run again. And, you know, counterfactual narratives are always a bit tricky. But I believe if he had kept to that plan and said in, say, the late summer of 23 that he wasn't going to run, that he was going to pass, you know, the torch to the next generation, we would have had a real contest.
0: You know what's amazing about that? Is I bet that's true. I bet Joe Biden, remember, he was installed and he knew he was installed. I bet sometime early on, the powers that be, the board members of the system sat Joe down and said, hey, Joe, you do have a hard time talking. We just wanted to let you know this is going to be a one-term thing. You're okay with it being a one-term thing, right, Joe? Still president of the United States of America. There aren't many of those. Still get that presidential library. Gonna have that'll be engraved on your tomb for all of eternity. Joe, it's gonna be one term, right? And I bet you money, Joe's sitting there saying, okay, sounds good. I bet he agreed to it. And then what happened? His wife got used to the high life is what happened. His wife got used to flying on Air Force One, being on the cover of Vanity Fair, everybody calling her Dr. Jill. It's a good life, isn't it? When the time came, she wasn't that interested in giving it up. Hey, Jesse. Iran has scheduled the funeral ceremonies for the Ayatollah to start on the 4th of July. I think it's deliberate to troll the U.S. on our 250th independence celebration and considering our media, who will most likely going to give them good airtime that day. What's your take on that? Thanks for all you do. And I can't pronounce your name, but thank you. I appreciate it. I can't sit here and tell you that this is going to be a fun future for us going forward. Having done a deal with Iran, and again, I'm not against the deal. I explained to you exactly in depth why I felt about it and how I felt about it. I know it's going to have all kinds of crappy stuff in it. I get it. I also understand why Trump had to do it. I get all that. And now you're in bed with Iran. And the Iranian regime, they're really crappy. They're evil. Any regime that regularly beats and tortures women, it's a really evil, evil regime. You can argue with this government or that government around the world. I don't like this law and I don't like that policy. And we all have our preferred forms of government. I get all that. When you are constantly sending thugs to drag young women off the streets and then beating them to death in dark prisons, that's an evil, evil regime. An evil regime that does fund terror. An evil regime that is responsible for the death of so many people over the years. So many people, not just Americans. I was about to say Americans, but it's more than just us. So many people over the years. And now we're dealing with them. And that's how it's going to be going forward. And I do believe that having his burial ceremony on the day of our 250th birthday, I do believe it's a big Iranian middle finger to the United States of America. And I'll tell you what, I am not looking forward to a future where we have to wake up and get these middle fingers in our face all the time now. And I think there's going to be plenty of them. I think there's going to be a lot of actions taken by the Iranian regime seeing how far they can violate the deal, seeing just how far they can push it, seeing, the two kids, two brothers in the back seat, one of them holding his finger an inch away from the other one's face. I'm not touching you. I'm not touching you. I think that we're in for a lot of that in the United States of America going forward. I'm not touching you. I'm not touching you. I'm not touching you. And it's going to become this constant aggravation because we had to do a deal with a country that sucks, with a regime that sucks. And the best way I can, I don't even know if it's the best way. Life's messy, man. It is. And foreign policy is extremely messy. And when you decide to go off to war, oftentimes you don't come back draped in glory. Oftentimes it ends up really, really crappy. And it sucks. Trump made that call and decided to go, and now it's going to suck for a while. He knows it. He knows what I'm saying is true. Now it's going to suck for a while. How long? I don't know. We weren't in this situation 3 months ago before we sailed the United States Navy across the Atlantic Ocean. We were not in this situation. We are in this situation now. I don't like it. You may not like it, but that's the situation we're in. And people will cover themselves with all kinds of cope and hope about the whole thing, but it's a crappy freaking situation. What, Chris? Chris said maybe this turns people off of foreign adventuring altogether. Oh, buddy, I think you nailed it in an extreme way. I think the United States of America, if we have a fuel tank for foreign adventuring, and it used to be full, and then after 20 years of global war on terror idiocy, it's down to about a quarter of a tank. I think this little Iranian adventure probably drained it at least by half again. I think there's much less appetite for that now because we see it doesn't always work out that well, but it's going to sound like a defensive Trump, and maybe it is, but for a man, I don't know that this applies to women. It probably doesn't, but for a man, many, many, many men throughout history have stood at the head of a powerful military force. And you're standing there. Picture it. Just picture it. You're standing there. You're up on a balcony. And you're looking at all these troops. And then you turn around and you see the horizon. And as a man, you wonder what you could do with that army if you marched them over the horizon. There's a lot of glory waiting for you over that horizon. Look how powerful they are. I'm in command of it. I can go do some pretty great things. And many, many, many men throughout history have marched that army over the horizon and found some glory. No question. And many, many, many men throughout history have marched that army across the horizon and found various forms of disaster. This Iranian misadventure was a disaster in every way. Politically, economically, we gained nothing for it. Gained absolutely nothing. Well, they're not going to have a nuclear weapon. Oh, gosh, put that on your binky at night. They didn't have a nuclear weapon before. We bombed their nuclear facilities into dust a few months ago. Don't you remember that? But that's how people will comfort themselves with it. It's over. I hope it's over. Trump administration needs to get here and plant themselves here and get grocery prices down. The foreign adventure has to stop. I really, really hope I don't have to hear the words Cuba. I really, Chris, write this down. I'm really nervous. I'm going to start hearing about Cuba. Who knows? Maybe not. Whatever. Let's move on to some other stuff. Before we do that, I want to talk to you about finding That wonderful employee, the employee who does, get this, makes your life easier. 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
11: Plenty of animal shelters across the U.S. are holding summer camps for kids. Shelby Brose of the Arizona Humane Society in Phoenix says children learn how to make a difference in the lives of animals and
12: understand the amazing work that we're doing in animal advocacy and just building that more empathetic and compassionate community, one young animal lover at a time.
11: Kids can see what shelters do to help enrich the lives of all sorts of animals.
12: So we have a group of animal teachers. These are small mammals like ferrets and rabbits, invertebrates like Madagascar hiss and cockroaches, a lot of kids' favorite, believe it or not.
11: Kids can also learn how to take animals home, even if it's just for a while.
12: A big component of what we do here at the Arizona Humane Society is encouraging folks to be able to foster, to allow us to save even more lives, especially right now during summer.
11: But be careful. You never know what kind of creature your kid may fall in love with and want to bring home. Take a pause. Jill Nato, Fox News.
13: 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How's it going? 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

0: It is the Jesse Kelly Show on a wonderful Wednesday, a hump day. You can email the show, jesse@jessekellyshow.com. You know, on occasion, I like to talk about me. In fact, what, Chris? Don't make faces. I like to think about me and talk about me. And you probably do this. Do you ever think about something about you, whether it's something you like about you or something you dislike about you, and you kind of trace it back and wonder, where did this begin? Where did all this come from? I have a deep, deep burning hatred for Barack Obama and the American press. And I'll be honest, it's probably an unhealthy hatred. And let me explain that the two actually go hand in hand. I developed them both at the exact same time. I was a book nerd. You know, I'm really stupid. I didn't go to school or anything like that, but as a book nerd, and I've always been into history, nerding out on history stuff. I only started getting into politics after I got out of the Marine Corps and I was working construction. I was out of town. And so I started reading and listening and watching to more political stuff. It started to catch my interest. And during this time, this communist named Barack Obama was running for office back then. And it wasn't just Barack Obama running for office that filled me with rage. It was watching the American media and how they aided him in his deception of the American people. And let me pause. I actually believe that journalism is really, really important for a society. I think it's one of those things that really makes for a healthy society. If you have a press of some kind that exposes powerful people when they're doing bad things, a press that informs people of great things and dangers and things like that and foreign affairs, I think that that's really, really important. I don't know about you. I'm not on the ground in Ukraine. I'm not sifting through the documents in Iran right now. I don't know what's going on at the local food shelter. We need people who will go do that on our behalf and then bring us information. That's what we need. But if your press turns in to a communist bunch of dirtballs, then you are supremely, supremely screwed as a country because they're simply going to lie about everything they possibly can in order to further the communist revolution. And as Barack Obama was rising in that Democrat primary, remember Hillary Clinton was the one who was supposed to win that primary. As Barack Obama was rising in that primary, the American media was falling all over him. They were absolutely smitten with him, covering for him. If I remember right, well, we're not going to be able to dig it up, but there was actually a Saturday Night Live skit where they spoofed it. And the basics of the skit was they were showing the Democrat debate for president, and they had the moderator pretty much throwing shoes at Hillary Clinton. And then they'd go to Barack Obama and the moderator would offer him a glass of water or something like that. It became so obvious to everybody that the media was rooting for him. And then once he got to be president, of course, because he's an America-hating savage, he immediately starts crapping on the country as fast as he can, appointing the most radical people to government, Obamacare everybody hated, crappy Iran deal, you name it, on and on and on down the line. Obama kept screwing everything up. And all along the way, they just covered him like he was the greatest thing since sliced bread. I saw Barack Obama on Good Morning America, and I remembered once again why I hate him and why I hate the press.
1: How have you been able to find that balance?
2: You pick and choose your spots. I'm not suggesting I've done it perfectly. You know, my goal was to, you know, look at the example of our first president, George Washington.
0: Oh, kinda,
2: I don't have a horse to get on, but he kind of said, all right, I've done my stint. And now I'm going, you know, back home. And I think Michelle, you know, very much would prefer a quieter life for us. And on the other hand, there have been some folks who would like to see me out every day, right, banging the drum. What I've tried to do is to move from player to coach.
0: I've tried to emulate George Washington. This guy, there's just nobody better in the history of American communism. Nobody better at being a radical, America-hating piece of crap while selling himself to the masses as Mr. Moderate Nice Guy. And the media helped him sell it. Barack Obama, more than every other president of my lifetime combined, Barack Obama has stayed intimately involved in the political sphere up to and including maintaining a residence in Washington, D.C. Anyone with even the tiniest amount of knowledge in politics understands that Barack Obama is out there moving and shaking to this day, still trying to burn down the country he tried to burn down for 8 years as president. And these media people sit there and listen to this crap.
1: How have you been able to find that balance?
2: You pick and choose your spots. I'm not suggesting I've done it perfectly. You know, my goal was to, you know, look at the example of our first president, George Washington.
0: He's so good, isn't he? You almost have to admire it, and I do admire it in a way. I admire it as in admiring the talents of my enemy. He's so good at that. Think how many normies out there, they hear him say that, and they think to themselves, man, it was better, right? He just wanted to walk away. He wanted to be like old George. And that they're so normy and politically uninvolved, they don't have any idea how involved Obama still is. Of course he would say it, and of course the media would sit there and lap it up. Yeah, you are George Washington. Oh gosh, make me want to vomit. Anyway, it's time to finally talk about the communists creating the enemies once again that they pretend to fight, sharing a bank account with your mommy, emails, and more. Next.

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4: It's a done deal. I'm Lee Silicera, Fox News. President Trump has signed off on the ceasefire agreement with Iran, doing so a few hours ago in France, during a meeting with French President Emmanuel Macron.
5: There are 14 points. It's not until point number 8 that you get to the line where Iran cannot pursue a nuclear weapon. There is this $300 billion reconstruction fund that the United States will be directing and facilitating, but not donating to directly. And there is this line that the United States has to lift sanctions and unfreeze frozen Iranian assets.
4: Fox's Peter Doocy in Geneva. Iran's foreign ministry spokesperson says Iran must be able to sell its oil with no problems, and transport and insurance must be receive the revenue from oil sales. Meanwhile, the latest Fox News poll finds most voters don't approve of President Trump's handling of Iran.
6: Nearly two-thirds of voters say they do not trust Iran to comply with the deal or stop developing nuclear weapons, and yet nearly 6 in 10 voters also think it was wrong for the U.S. to initiate military action. While three-quarters think it's important for the U.S. to pursue an end to Iran's nuclear program, 87% said it's also important to avoid a prolonged conflict.
4: Fox's Jessica Rosenthal, nearly two-thirds of those polled saying they don't approve of the president's handling of Iran. The Fed holding interest rates steady following its first meeting under its new chair, Kevin Warsh.
7: The committee decided to maintain the target range for the Fed funds rate at 3.5% to 3.75%. In support of the Fed's dual mandate.
4: The central bank issuing an unusually brief statement, dropping language that suggested their next move will be to cut a key interest rate. Wall Street stocks dropped on worries the Fed would hike interest rates this year to keep a lid on inflation. The Dow lost 507, the Nasdaq off 354, the S&P plus 91. 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
4: A preliminary hearing for a Los Angeles singer charged with murder is pushed back again.
12: A judge in L.A. granting singer David's lawyer's request for more time, rescheduling a preliminary hearing from June 29th to July 21st. The hearing will determine if there's enough evidence to go to trial. The 21-year-old, whose real name is David Burke, has pleaded not guilty to charges including first-degree murder in the death of 14-year-old Celeste Rivas Hernandez. The teen's dismembered body was discovered in the trunk of a Tesla registered to Burke, parked in a Hollywood lot. Prosecutors claim the singer began a sexual relationship with Rivas Hernandez when she was just 13 and he was 18, alleging he killed her to protect his music career after she threatened to go public with the sex abuse. Kristen Goodwin, Fox News.
4: The L.A. District Attorney says he will decide at a later date whether to seek the death penalty. The Trump administration says it's buying back another energy company's offshore wind leases. The Chicago company has agreed to give up its four offshore leases that were very early in development in exchange for reimbursements of lease fees totaling $785 million. Vice President J.D. Vance visiting New York to discuss Trump administration efforts to curb fraud and the political landscape.
13: Vice President Vance briefly discussed federal efforts to eliminate waste and fraud during his remarks in Bethpage, New York, on Long Island. But Vance focused heavily on next week's New York primary in the 3rd Congressional District, urging voters to turn away from incumbent Democrat Tom Suozzi.
14: When we cut taxes on tips, Tom Suozzi voted for Nancy Pelosi instead of you. When we cut taxes on overtime, he voted for Nancy Pelosi instead of you.
13: The vice president asked district Republicans